0: meet the player, be in the locker room, being on the roads. I was kind of living the dream. So I was so happy for him that he was able to achieve that. But I was kind of sad for me because, hey, me too, I'm over. But no, it was that final lap with Timu. I was by myself on vacation down south, and I think it was like, I don't know, Mexico. I was by myself at the coffee shop in the morning, like viewing this from what happened last night, crying on the table, drinking my coffee. People are saying, "What's, are you okay?" I'm like, "Yeah, I'm okay." It was just doing this with Timu. It just show again the type of player, the type of person he is, because Timu's a class act guy too. So it was the moment that probably hit me the most.
1: I know it's an overused term, but when you go to war or battle, I guess you'd say, on the ice, and you go through, you know, some ups and downs and triumphs and being able to, you know, win the ultimate goal as a hockey player, you know, to be able to share that moment with the guys that, you know, you've bled with is incredible. And you never forget that. And it doesn't matter if you go, you know, separate ways and guys splinter off and are on different teams at one time. But I mean, I think for both of those guys, because of how unselfish they are and the love of the game that they have, I mean, it was only really fitting. And that, you know, Timu, I mean, listen, he invites people over to his house that he doesn't even really know. I mean, he invite fans over like, "Hey, you want to come over for dinner?" But I mean, that's just part of his nature. Is like, you know, of course, I'm going to go find Jiggy and we're going to celebrate this together. You know, it's my last trip around the ice, and I want to make sure that it's as special to me as it is for him and then the fans. So I don't think there was anybody ever surprised that that took place. And as you said, I mean, it is an iconic picture of the two of those guys, you know, kind of holding hands in a, you know, like a triumph.
2: I was there at that game, and that's such a great stuff by Timo. And, you know, Timo is such a nice guy. Everybody loved Timo. And I was there that game, and you know what? I was watching that, and I say, "Wow, that's incredible! That's just an incredible moment for the fans, an incredible moment for Jiggy, and what a classy move by Timo to do that." I'm talking to that, and I got all the emotion going on right now. So yeah, that was a great moment. I think one of the greatest moments at the Anaheim Ducks Arena. Stanley Cup for sure. That was great, you know, all the fans and the celebration after. But this one was good too.
3: They'll skate to their dressing room, and now Solani heads over near the bench, but not after he hugs J.S. Chiguer. And guess what? They're going to take a lap together.
4: Obviously, Jiggy has meant so much for me and this franchise. And, you know, he had a great career, and we won the Stanley Cup together. So he's in my heart for the rest of my life.
5: That was like a dream ending, you know. And, you know, Timu is such a class act. You know, he's the nicest person that you'll ever meet. He's nice with everybody, the fans, he's nice, the trainers, the coaches and whatnot, except the referees. You know, he wasn't so nice with the referees. But, you know, I felt that was his night. You know, he had done so much for hockey in California. And I didn't want to take, you know, his time away. You know, that's his moment and that's his... But he insisted, you know, it's all him. He insisted on coming and get me, and I'm so happy that he did, because it's one of my favorite moments ever in my career. And
6: as Jiggy gracefully drifted into retirement, he blissfully traded the roar of the crowd for the quieter but equally fulfilling life outside of the arena. Embodying the spirit of a true family man, his love for his wife, Kristen, and their children became the cornerstone of his post-playing days. His commitment to being more than just a goaltender shone through as he embraced the role of devoted husband and father. In the vibrant tapestry of his life, Jiggy continued to champion the values instilled in him during his upbringing in Quebec. The echoes of his childhood, spent idolizing Patrick Roy and cheering for the Nordiques, resonated in the warmth of his home, where hockey wasn't just a profession, but a shared passion that bound the Chiguer family together. Whether it was his oldest brother, Stefan, his parents, Claude and Giselle, or his siblings, hockey was the thread that wove the fabric of their lives, creating a rich canvas of memories and shared experiences. His selflessness reflected a deep-seated desire to make an impact in the lives of others, a sentiment that mirrored the qualities that made him a beloved teammate and a leader in the locker room. Whether he was coaching his young boys or simply relishing the quieter moments with his loved ones, Shiguera's post-playing years illuminated the diverse qualities of a man whose impact extended far beyond the crease. As the final chapter of his playing days closed, the legacy of Jean-Sébastien Jaguerre continued to unfold, leaving an indelible mark not only on the sport he graced, but on the lives of those fortunate to share in his extraordinary journey. And that is the mighty journey of Jean-Sébastien Jaguerre.

0: Welcome in to From Mighty Till Now. I'm your host, Alexis Downey. The NHL is celebrating the best of the first 25 years of the early 2000s. And with that, they're announcing quarter century teams as a part of the Anaheim Ducks' first selections. I'm joined today by forward Ryan Getzlaff, defenseman Scott Niedermeyer, and goaltender J.S. Jaguar. Gentlemen, welcome and congratulations. So great to have you all join us here today for this special episode. But we have to start first because Getzy, your location is a little different from everyone else's. how are you doing? When did you get the news and where are you at?
1: Right now I'm actually out for dinner with my family and I'm sitting in my car. So the family put a surprise dinner on me today. So before I agreed to do this, and I'm like, I told them I'm going to be sitting in the car for a little while. So we're in Nashville.
2: They're happy. They're happier in the car.
1: They are.
3: Exactly.
1: So you are going to see some brake lights from time to time here.
0: Awesome.
2: I like it.
0: Thanks for taking the time with your family and everything. But Scotty, when did you get the news and what was your reaction to it?
2: I don't know. Probably maybe yesterday, I guess, email or a text message about it. Didn't really know that this was something the NHL was doing, but I guess the first thing that shocked me was we're already that far into this new century. That's kind of the scary part for me. 25 years into the 2000s, which is hard to believe. I mean, you know, when I was in Anaheim with these guys, that was, you know, almost 20 years ago. So that's shocking. I know I look like it, but to hear the number is
1: it's not that shocking to us, Normie.
3: No, exactly.
2: Perfect. All right.
0: And Jiggy, for you, when did you find out? What was your reaction?
3: Well, I found out last night, the same as Scotty. You know, I didn't know that the NHL was throwing something like that, but I'm just honored to be here with Getzy and Scotty. You know, I don't think I deserve to be with those two legends, but, you know, it's nice to be recognized. You know, I had such a, you know, I don't think we play that sport just for individual honor. I think we play because we love it and we play because we want to win and we, you know, we like being around guys like that and just go play hockey games together. So, you know, I'm honored about it today, but I'm more honored that I'm there with those two guys right now.
2: And I don't know. I don't know about that, Jiggy. You were one of the most competitive guys I ever played with, and that goes a long way in this sport. So you're not giving yourself enough credit. We're happy to be here with you too, and you're a big reason why we are here. So
3: thank you, Scotty.
1: Absolutely, buddy. Absolutely.
3: Well, Getzy, for sure, you're happy I was there because you couldn't score on me. So I made you that much better, you know?
1: 100%. 100%. I'll double down on the fact that you're the most competitive guy. You may not be the most athletic guy, but you're definitely the most competitive guy.
3: Settle down there. Settle down.
1: Tell them about your soccer awards you got every year, bud.
3: Oh, yeah. Mm. Well, I'm sweating right now just putting this thing together. So I'm just like, you know, it's all athletic I am. But you know, if we had a soccer team going back to the year 2000 with the Ducks, guarantee you I would be on it.
1: You would. And you'd get most improved player again this year.
3: For quickest feet, you know, top 100 for sure.
0: Well, for you, the three of you, I mean, you all overlapped at some point in your career with the Anaheim Ducks. But what was it like just going back to those years playing together? What was it like in the locker room? Can you share a little bit of a look into your time with the Anaheim Ducks?
1: Well, I will say it was, I was pretty young, obviously, at the start of that. And I got the pleasure of learning from both of these guys and a lot of the other guys in our locker room. We had so many great veterans around that taught us the ropes and, you know, it showed us what it's like to be a pro. And so I took so many things out of those first 5 years that I used my entire career, and both wins, losses, all the stuff we went through. You just use so much of that stuff to make the whole career as a whole.
2: Yeah. I mean, I was fortunate in my career when I've had lots of time now to look back and kind of recognize what happened and what it was all about. And, you know, to have teammates like these two guys and a lot of other guys we had in Anaheim is the reason that we had success there and won a Stanley Cup. And, That's what really makes it special. I think Jiggy mentioned that earlier, just about, you know, hockey being a team game and the friendships you create and, you know, the battles you go through and with your teammates, and you watch a guy playing with injuries or blocking shots, you know, sacrificing some of themselves for you, for the team. That it doesn't get any better than that. And I was very fortunate to have some great teammates, these two guys, obviously, and more. I was fortunate early in my career to have the same thing and learn from them as well. So I just feel grateful that you know, I got a chance to play with guys like this, for sure.
3: Yeah, and you know, chemistry is such a big ingredient for a team to have success. And I think we had an amazing chemistry in our group in 07. And the years that we were successful in 03 as well. And it's such a big part of the game, and also as leadership. You know, when you get a guy like Scotty in your dressing room and Chris Pronger and those guys, they come in and they just, you know, put their leadership on the team, and they're, you know, it makes such a difference. And to be able to play with guys like that and Getzy to be able to learn from those guys, and for me to be able just to be there and enjoying the ride with some great leadership, it was so much fun.
2: You were a leader too, Jiggy. You like Getzy said, you were battling in practice, you know, making 100%. Us all mad. We couldn't score, you know, diving in front of every puck and hurting our confidence. So I learned a lot of that stuff from older players myself. So I was kind of just shuttling it along, and I was fortunate I had some success, and obviously played, you know, Jiggy played against you in the Stanley Cup final.
3: Oh, yeah.
2: You were awesome, obviously winning, you know, the MVP in that. And, you know, it was just stuff that got passed along to me, probably the same way it got passed along to older guys I played with. That's how life works. And I was just, you know, doing my part, but really grateful for the opportunity to play in Anaheim and with such a great group of guys.
0: How much was it a relief to go from having to play against Scotty to having him on your team and in front of you at that point, Jiggy?
3: It was a great relief. You know, you have a guy like that playing in front of you as a goalie. You know, it makes your life much easier. But it's like Scotty said, you know, everybody had to contribute. And that was the great thing about a team like that is we had great veterans. We had great young players that had to contribute. And I think that's another part of the recipe is you need your young guys to have a role and to accept their roles. And, you know, once we were in the playoff, they were the young guys were the guys that were playing the most. So it was amazing to see that, and the talent that we had across the team was amazing too. So it's you know, it was amazing to have Scotty, but it was amazing to have Getzy and all those other guys in the team, and everybody had a role to play, and everybody did it to their best.
1: Well, and the nice thing with Scotty is he was never going to hurt you with his shot in practice, hey, Jiggy?
3: There was no chance of that. There was probably a better chance with Robbie, but because Robbie would only shoot right at me. You know, never pick the corners, so
1: he would definitely hit you in the chest a lot.
3: Yeah. Oh, yeah.
2: That's where you learned to block shots, Getzy, on my shots. You know, it wasn't going to hurt, so you could work on your technique. All right, you're welcome. You're welcome.
1: That was it. That was one of the many tools you taught me, Scotty.
2: You're welcome. You're welcome.
1: I appreciate that.
0: Getzy, for you to take over being the captain after Scotty and then being the captain for the Ducks for a number of seasons until your retirement, what was it like learning from him, then taking that into your captaincy and eventually into your final years in Anaheim?
1: Yeah, I you know, I mentioned it earlier on how fortunate I was to come into a situation where not only Scotty, you know, Scotty has his way of leading that is different than mine. And a lot of what Scotty did just was the way he carried himself, the way he went about things in practice. And it wasn't necessarily the speeches he gave or certain things like that. And then I had Pronger in for a while and, you know, Brad May, Jiggy, we had Todd Marchand. Like I can go up and down our lineup of guys that I took things out of, to make myself better and make myself a better leader. And, you know, and I think that that's part of being a leader. You don't have to be the smartest guy in the room all the time. You have to have people around you. And I was very fortunate to

0: always have support around you.
1: Did Scotty give you any pieces of advice when you took over the captaincy?
0: Yeah, good luck. I think me and Scotty had a couple conversations at different times where, again, Scotty wasn't the guy that came in with a rah-rah speech every time. And it was about not saying nothing and sitting down and just understanding what you had to do next time you went on the ice, and other guys will follow that. And I don't know if Scotty ever had that conversation with me, but that was the biggest thing I took out of what Scotty did all the time, was that he talked when he needed to, but for the most part, it was about, hey, taking care of your own job before you can point a finger at somebody else.
2: Yeah. I mean, I think that is, I agree, Getsy. And I also, just said, he's done, the reason he got the captaincy was because of what he was already doing. I think we talked a bit about that, not trying to do too much or change who you are. That was given to you and by the team and the players because they respect the way he plays the game. So, like I said, I learned some things from some older players, and Getsy, we had a lot of old guys that Getsy got to see come to the rink and do how they handle different things. And then he took it and did his own job with it. So, it was awesome to see.
0: Yeah. And I will, if I can tell just a quick story,
1: yeah,
0: Jiggy will probably blush a little bit about, but Jiggy taught us a lot about things, and it taught me a lot about, how to compartmentalize things and you not use things as an excuse. Jiggy went through something with his son during a playoff run that was impeccable that I've never seen before. And that was, as an early player, I got to watch his ability to park that part of it, come to the rink, show up to work, and then go home and deal with his family. And later in life, when I had kids and stuff, that was a big part of something I drew back on a lot.
3: Well, thanks. Yes, it means a lot. It was hard time, when my son was born and all that. And, all worked out today. He's, sidebar, but he just signed in the AGHL with the White Court for next year. So, I think that's awesome. Yeah. And it's all through, I gave him my athleticism. So he's just as bad as me at everything. And he works just as hard. So, he works really hard. He's very determined, to be able to sign a contract, and play in the, maybe hopefully in the AGHL next year and, continuing on his dream. I think it's amazing. So, it was trying time in those days, but, I knew that I had the support of everybody. And I think, when I talked about having a good team chemistry and having each other's back, that was important, not just for hockey, but off the ice too. We go through so many things. It's so hard to go all the way, and you have to have good support at home. We all have solid wife, that are amazing. Taking care of everything that we didn't have time to take care of at home, or family or kids. They're just all thriving because we have a solid family. And I think we had, I had Scotty to look up to. Getsy had maybe me to look up to and Scotty. So I'm sure he's doing a great job right now. And, but, it's having the support of everybody that really counts at the end.
0: Yeah. Guys, I got to take off. I just wanted to say thank you for the honor. I appreciate this. I'm humbled to be in a group with these guys, and I hope you hope to see you guys soon.
3: All right, Getsy, a good dinner.
2: Yeah, see you down the road.
1: Thank you to Getsy for his time, guys. In talking a little bit more about your time at the Anaheim Ducks, we have to talk about the Stanley Cup here, because I know that was a big part of defining this organization. And when you don't really think about it in the moment when you're making that history, but you can look back on that time. But that season in particular, what was that like when you think back to it?
2: Go ahead, Jake.
3: Okay, well, I think, and correct me if I'm wrong, Scotty, but I think we all knew we had the team to go all the way in training camp. We had a great run the year before, lost in conference final against a good team, the Edmonton Oilers, but they had a really good player in Chris Pronger. And when we went to get him that summer, I think we all felt like that was the missing piece. And You know, when he gelled in, he came in like not wanting to be the guy. I think he came in.

0: and really let Scotty do his role as a captain. And he was a leader himself, you know, a different kind of guy, a different kind of leader, but he brought something that was very different than what Scotty brought. And that was amazing for me anyway, as a goalie, to have two Hall of Famer in front of me playing 30 minutes. You know, anybody would like that as a goalie, but I think we all took advantage of that as a team. From the get-go, we knew that we had the team to go all the way, and it was business the whole year. And honestly, not that we never had a doubt, but I think overall we felt pretty confident that we had a shot.
1: Yeah, I think I would agree. That's an amazing feeling. You know, that's hard to sort of like truly believe that you can win the Stanley Cup. I mean, it doesn't happen every year. There's some players that maybe go, you know, decade without sort of having that feeling going into training camp. And I think Jiggy's right on with that. Like when I signed there the year before out of the lockout, you know, you guys were in the finals in 03, you know, obviously a great run the next year. Did you miss the playoffs or did you?
0: No, we lost the first round. Yeah. Against Dallas. Okay. Yeah.
1: So, you know, a little up and down. And when I ended up signing in Anaheim, I didn't really know what to expect. I probably was just going by my old sort of way of show up in camp and think you're going to go in the playoffs and compete for Stanley Cup. There was a lot of change with the team. It was sold. There was new management, new coaching, some new players, obviously. And then that year was a little bumpy at the start. It was kind of up and down. There were some trades made and different things. And then, in the end of the year, we ended up having a good run in the playoffs, making the conference final. I think that instills confidence in you as a team. Then you trade for Chris Pronger, and that's just kind of like, you know, turbocharge your belief in the team that we can win a Stanley Cup. And when you show up to camp with that mindset, it's a great feeling. And we were able to pull it off. There's lots of things that stand out, but one of the things was, you know, we had a lot of veteran guys that had been working towards trying to win that for a long time. You know, whether it was Jiggy, you know, Tamu, Brad May, Todd Marchant, my brother, you know, Sean O'Donnell. I mean, even I'm missing some. There were probably 10 players that had played in the league 10 plus years that had chased the Stanley Cup and hadn't won it yet. And that's a pretty motivating factor for them, obviously. But then for me, it was just to kind of, you know, try and be a part and help the team achieve that goal, because these guys, you know, wanted it that bad. And then the young guys, obviously with Getzy and his group, with Perry and Kunitz, and, you know, Boschman wasn't quite as young, but new to the league. Penner, I mean, they really brought a bunch of talent and enthusiasm and energy to our group as well. So you combine those two sort of pieces of our team, I think, you know, it was a great fit, you know, like just sort of had the experience, you had the wisdom of the old guys, and then when we got tired, didn't have the energy, the young guys were out there buzzing around, you know, carrying the load. So it was really a good fit with the team. I think Jiggy mentioned chemistry or whatever before, and I would agree it was pretty amazing group.
2: Amazing too to have that team, of course, etched in history. Jiggy, you're in some of the record books here for the Anaheim Ducks, all-time shutout record, a few other things as well. What does that mean to you looking back on your career? And then also just what an honor now to be a part of that with the Ducks.
0: Well, I'm not going to be in the record book for long if Gibson keeps going, but no, it means, you know, it's, I think, I'm sure Scotty was the same, and I know he was the same, is we didn't really play that for individual award. I think we played the game, you know, to be part of a team, to win as a team and stuff like that. And individual honor don't mean so much. You know, I think, you know, looking back, you know, we're proud of what we've accomplished individually. I'm sure Scotty, you should be. You should be proud of all the trophy he has and stuff like that. But the trophy that I'm the most proud about is the Stanley Cup, you know, and there's nothing I wouldn't do. I would trade my Conn Smythe in 03 to get a second Stanley Cup any day. You know, I think that's what we play for. This is what you remember the most at the end. And I'm sure Scotty would, you know, the gold medals and the stuff like that he won. Like, it's, there's nothing better, right? To win as a team and to be able to to do that. So, yeah, you know, it's flattering to have all these things, you know, attached to your name. But at the end of the day, winning the Stanley Cup will remain, you know, my most precious trophy for sure.
2: And Scotty, for you now, still continuing to be a part of the Anaheim Ducks organization, you know, you go from your playing days to now being with the organization for the last few seasons. How is it still being a part of it, seeing the way it's grown from your playing days to now?
1: Yeah, I mean, like I said, it's been an amazingly long time. That time does fly, you know, and it's hard to believe that it's been that long since I played. And you look at the group of players there now, you know, and how young they are, all really with the goal of getting to the place we've been talking about for the last little bit here, you know, and it, you start maybe to recognize just how difficult it is. I think you obviously know it when you're in it, and that's what makes it so special when you are able to win a championship together, you know, win a Stanley Cup. But that really, I think, is the focus of the organization. And, but it takes time. It takes lots of experience. You know, there's a lot of people involved in that, obviously from the players, you know, coaching staff, training staff, management, you know, ownership, obviously. There's a lot of people that have, you know, fingerprints on a team having success. And, you know, to be part of that and then be chasing that, I think is kind of what we've always done as athletes and hockey players, is try and chase that championship and win hockey games. And, you know, we got a ways to go, but, that is the goal. You know, it's really, the goal has stayed the same, and it's just a matter of putting the work in and the players putting the work in and time that, hopefully we could be talking about another story like this, or the other players can be talking about their experiences that we got to have as teammates, down the road.
2: As we wrap up this show a little bit, in thinking back to some of your favorite memories, maybe ones that even fans don't know, or any good stories that the two of you have, would you like to share anything for our listeners to hear?
0: So many good memories, you know, that we had, but, gosh, this is like, you know, got to think right now about some of those. You know, it. I remember, and I don't want to put anybody in trouble, but like there was, you know, a couple of our young guys that were in trouble with, you know, being late one night and not, you know, not being on time for curfew and stuff like that. But, you know, I love that moment because, you know, it was taken care of by the players and the players took care of it. And that's what true leadership was. You know, I really, really like, you know, it's one of my favorites. So I don't want to go too much in detail for it, but like, you know, it's just like our you know, leadership group really took care of the situation because they knew that we needed those players. You know, we needed the talent, those guys to go all the way. And, you know, I thought it was amazing that, you know, management let us take care of it. And, you know, the way that it was handled was amazing.
1: Yeah. I mean, I went about my business fairly quietly, but I did enjoy the laugh that you'd have in the dressing room. You know, Chris Pronger was, you know, his personality, and he's yelling at the trainers to get him tape and all this stuff. And, you know, one thing I was a bit surprised about my brother was, you know, how he was always giving guys a hard time, quietly whispering in the ears, giving them trouble. You know, him and Jiggy were always going back and forth, and I just sit back and kind of stay out of the fray, but I'd have a good chuckle over these guys going back and forth. Tame was a real personality. You know, just watching him come to the rink with a big grin on his face and throw his gear on in 2 minutes and get out ready for a game. Just those little things. Everybody's a different character. And, you know, we did have a lot of fun, you know, before social media and before phones had cameras and all that. So we were lucky sort of, you know, do our thing in those days. It's very different now, but, you know, and for that matter, you know, on the bus, we get on and you have to tell stories. You have to entertain yourself rather than, I sound like an old guy now complaining about technology, but, we did, we had a good time. You know, we entertained each other and we did have some characters. Brad May always was up to something. You know, George Parros was an interesting guy that was always, you know, involved in what was happening. So, it was a great team. We had a ton of fun, and that's, you know, what made it special as well as winning, for sure.
0: Yeah. Some of my, you know, favorite memories would be like the poker games in the plane, or the, you know, playing soccer before the games for warm up and stuff like that. You know, these are the thing I miss the most. You know, I don't miss playing. You know, it's just so hard. But, you know, I miss all that laughter that you have before and post games when you win. And, you know, those good, you know, plane rides that were long because we were on the West Coast, but that were also so enjoyable because I would take everybody's money. So that was perfect. You know, my except Scotty wouldn't play.
1: No. No, I'm not a gambler. I'm much more worried about losing a dollar than gaining a dollar. So.
2: Well,
1: that
2: sounds like it was quite a fun locker room for you guys as well. But thank you to the both of you so much for joining us today. Congratulations again on being first team selections for the quarter century team for the Anaheim Ducks. Truly a great honor. And we're so happy that you were able to join us here today.
0: All right. Well, thank you very much.
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1: Hello and welcome in to Light the Lamp. I'm Alexis Downey, back with you for our first edition of Content Days for the 2026-27 NHL season. This is always one of my favorite things leading up to the season because I get to sit down with every single guy that's likely going to be, whether they play on the roster to start the season or they're called up at some point, we get to chat with all of them about their off seasons, the highlights, how they trained, all of that. And it's really fun. Last year, if you remember, we did an activity where we played cornhole and did some putting. But this year we decided, all right, we're going to let the guys take it easy today. So we had a really cool setup and you can actually find the video versions for these on the Ducks YouTube page. However, of course, this is the audio version. And we have so many players that we're breaking it up into multiple episodes as we like to do. So this is the first one that we're going to share with you. It was my conversation with Leo Carlson, Jeff Mellott, and Lukáš Dostál. And we start with Leo Carlson, who actually happened to be one of our very first interviews of the two content days because, hey, he had to head to Vegas to take on the NHL media tour. So busy day, or rather busy week for him and busy summer for him too. So always great to sit down with Leo. We were sitting behind the Dasher boards looking like we were sitting on the bench for these interviews, as you'll see on the Ducks YouTube page. But for Leo, of course, we know what a big summer this was. His big $18 million contract for years to come with this Ducks organization, 5 years, that is. That was the highlight, I'd say, for his summer. But we talked a little bit about the rest of what his summer looked like coming back here to SoCal, how it's really home for him now, and how comfortable he's become in his time here in Anaheim. So if we look back to Leo Carlson's stats before we get into that interview, last season played 70 games, 29 goals, 38 assists, ended up with 67 points. He's now played over 200 NHL games, which is kind of hard to believe. I feel like he just joined this team, but yeah, now sitting comfortable. Big year ahead for him. He knows that. We talk about some of the pressures heading into the year, and as you would expect, he handles that quite well. So here's Leo Carlson.
2: Welcome into Anaheim Ducks Content Day. We are joined now by Leo Carlson. Leo, good to see you back in Orange County. How has it been since you returned?
3: Yeah, it's been good. Or thanks for having me back, first of all. It's been good. Just working out here with the team. I got here pretty early, so it's not a lot, like a lot of guys here when I first got here. But, you know, guys are keep coming in, so it's been fun so far.
2: When we talked in the summer, you had a couple things that you needed to get settled when you got back. A car here. Did you get the car?
3: Yeah. I got the car and the house like right when I landed. So it's perfect.
2: Okay.
3: Timing, actually.
2: You're feeling more settled now?
3: Yeah, for sure. Yeah. Now I don't really remember what I said last time, but
2: it was a crazy time with your contract
3: and
2: all of that.
3: No, yeah, I got everything figured out pretty much.
2: Awesome.
3: Yeah, it's just nice.
2: Well, now that you've been around for a number of seasons, now you're coming in with your contract more settled, long term. How does it feel different this year, if it does?
3: Yeah, I mean, obviously it feels different, like a lot of things, but also it's just the same thing that I'm going to do is play hockey. So it's just obviously nice to be here for 5 years, just, you know, and hopefully more. So it's going to be just, you know, comfortable, but also like we got to win, so can't be too comfortable either.
2: Now that you're back, also seeing some of the guys, how has that been?
3: Great. I mean, you don't really talk to them too much during the off season because, I'm in Sweden, they're in the U.S. or, you know, wherever, yeah, like everywhere. So it's hard to, like, keep like that good in contact. So it's just amazing to see them again. I mean, it feels like we've been, been seeing each other the whole summer. You know, like when we see each other again. So, yeah, it's perfect. I love them.
2: What did they say in terms of supporting you in this contract and being here long term with the team?
3: Yeah, you know, they obviously want me back, they said, so we just have, you know, I'm happy to hear. So, yeah, just really, you know, we feel really confident around, like, around these guys, you know, like the amount of, you know, positivity you get. So, I'm just, you know, really happy to be here.
2: Let's talk about the rest of your summer. You had your brother's wedding when we last spoke. Anything else that you did the rest of the time between now and then?
3: Between now and then? No, I don't. Nothing special. Just hung out in Karlstad. Probably did something, maybe a little trip to Stockholm, maybe something like that. But this was before the wedding, though. So we were in Spain with the family before the wedding. That was kind of main event we did. Otherwise, yeah, just working out, chilling, hanging out with friends, all that stuff.
2: Yeah, enjoy the summer.
3: Yeah.
2: In terms of your training this off season, where did you grow there?
3: I mean, same as usual, like I mean, in my age, everywhere, I would say. You know, big, you know, huge, huge focus on legs, upper body, you know, like basically everything. Like, yeah. Don't answer about everything, probably. I hope so. So, yeah, it's been good. A long, you know, long summer, but also short. So it's been good.
2: Is nutrition a part of that? You're cooking? Are you cooking more or no? Mm-hmm. Are you cooking more?
3: No, I'm not cooking more. No, I mean I'm eating better, but I'm also
2: okay.
3: Not cooking. I have a friend who lives here who loves to cook, so I can go to him and his family sometimes and if I want some good food. But
2: okay, well that's good.
3: Yeah, I mean DoorDash is going pretty good too.
2: In terms of being back here, what's your favorite thing to do here in Orange County?
3: Except for playing hockey, obviously.
2: Yeah, except for hockey.
3: I would say, you know, we'll be on the golf course, pretty chill. Yeah, like I have a golf cart now where I live, so you can just cruise around with that. It's pretty insane. It's probably those two things.
2: That reminds me of when Ryan Strome talked about how he got the e-bike, and then everyone started getting the e-bike. Yeah. So you have a golf cart. Maybe you'll influence the team that way.
3: Exactly. So you'll see. Like I'm just like in the perfect area to have golf carts. And it just came with the house. It's perfect.
2: Coming back here, it's a little more real now. We're closer to the season. The season's starting earlier this year. Mm-hmm. Do you feel any pressure coming into this year?
3: I mean, not as more than usual. Like, you know, I was drafted high too, so like I've been feeling pressure ever since I got here. I feel like that's one of my, like my strong suit too, to like not feel pressure like when I'm on the ice. I think the team is good with that too, so there's no pressure on us at all. Actually, like we're still gonna be seen as, you know, more underdogs probably, like less than usual, but like you know, I think we thrive as underdogs too, so it's gonna be perfect for us.
2: Well, Leo, we're doing something a little different this year. Last year, we played cornhole and golf here at Content Day.
3: We
2: put that away this year. No more cornhole. But we're going to do something kind of, how well do you know your teammates? And since you've been here for a few years, I know I'm putting you on the spot a little bit.
3: Yeah, that's fine.
2: So I'm going to show you this picture, and I want you to guess who this might be.
3: Yeah, okay. That's Troy.
2: See, you got it. You got it perfect. Yeah.
3: See, this is a legendary moment.
2: Yeah. Here's the shot. So, good job.
3: I knew that one for sure.
2: Okay. All right.
3: So, iconic one.
2: I didn't even have to give you any of the back parts to that on the photo.
3: Oh, that was it?
2: Yeah, that was it. You got it really quickly. I feel like I should have given you a harder one. Well, we could do another one.
3: Yes, please.
2: Okay. Well, don't look.
3: No, I won't look.
2: All right. This one might be a little more difficult. So, this is...
3: Dan Holland?
2: Yep.
3: What team is that? Harvard's Morsey?
2: Yep. See?
3: Okay.
2: Yep. Here's the photo.
3: That's a great picture. That's
2: okay.
3: Really good.
2: Yeah. So...
3: Do you have one more?
2: Yeah, I have one more.
3: I just want to see. We don't want to play, but I just want to see him.
2: Okay. Here we go. Let's see. USA Olympics.
3: Yeah, that was 2022.
2: Yep.
3: No NHL players. Why is this so hard? Who played there?
2: I kind defenseman.
3: Of, yeah. Helly?
2: Yep. There you go.
3: I was going to say Helly. I used to like.
2: There you go.
3: I wasn't sure if he was playing or not, but we definitely were.
2: See, you know your teammates.
3: I do. That's the hardest one.
2: Okay, well, good job.
3: Yeah, thank you.
2: We'll see how everyone else does, but thanks for playing that game. And what is something you want Ducks fans to know going into this season about the way you're feeling?
3: Feeling awesome. Basically, just, you know, super excited. We have, you know, a great team. You know, we had the experience last season, so I'm just can't wait to go on the ice and play for you guys. So, super excited.
2: Awesome, Leo. Thank you for joining us at Content Day.
3: Thank you. Thank you for having me.
1: The next Ducks player that you get to hear in this show is a newcomer, Jeff Mellott. You might not know too much about Jeff Mellott, unless, of course, you listened to our show with him over the summer. But Jeff is going to be joining the forward group for this Ducks team, and he is a bigger guy, 6'5", 215, joining this Ducks roster. He played last season in Los Angeles, yes. 58 games played with the Kings. Ended up with 9 points, 3 goals, 6 assists. It was nice to catch up with Jeff in person, get to meet him, and talk a little bit about how he's been settling in, although it's a familiar place for him being in Southern California. So let's get into that chat now with Jeff Mellott.
2: Welcome into the Anaheim Ducks Content Days. We are joined now by Jeff Mellott. Jeff, good to see you in person and in the orange,
4: yeah,
2: too.
4: Good to be in orange,
2: how does that feel?
4: Feels good. Feels right. Yeah.
2: How was the rest of the summer getting settled? I know that you came out to SoCal a little bit earlier than most of the other guys.
4: Yeah. I've been here since mid-July. Just been nice getting to know the area and everything, get all set up, and just ready to work.
2: What have you thought about Orange County? I mean, I know not too different from LA, but on that end, maybe getting to explore a little bit.
4: Yeah, a little different. Like, we've just been checking out some local spots. We've been down to a couple beaches and just kind of getting settled and everything. And we're in a little bit more of a community this year, and a little quieter, and just good for the family. So been enjoying it.
2: How has it been getting to meet the guys and start to see some, I guess they might be a little familiar faces, but in the terms of now they're your teammates?
4: Yeah, like I didn't really, other than AJ, didn't really know anybody coming in, but it was nice. Guys kind of like trickled in small groups, and so I kind of got to meet a couple guys each day, and that's definitely helped. And then just being on the ice, like, it comes pretty easy once you're kind of in the swing of things with guys, so it's been nice.
2: And you've been skating here at Great Park?
4: Yeah.
2: How has that been?
4: Great. We've been doing good skates, and like I said, they've kind of been growing over the last 2 weeks, but nice to kind of get acquainted with the practice facility and everything, and ready to rock.
2: Are you involved in the fantasy football?
4: Yeah.
2: Is that something that you're familiar? Do you follow the NFL or?
4: I'm Canadian. More of a CFL guy.
2: Okay.
4: Oldest professional football league in the world. But no, I've played fantasy football like here and there, but excited. I got a good partner. Tim and I are going in on a team. So excited. We got first overall draft pick. Some big things.
2: So do you know who you're taking already?
4: Yeah, keeping it under wraps.
2: So
4: yeah.
2: You and Tim have kind of talked about it. He actually did mention that you guys were partners for
4: okay.
2: this year.
4: Yeah. We're excited. He's got a plethora of knowledge with football. I think we'll be heavy Detroit Lions supporters.
2: That makes
4: sense. Yeah.
2: In terms of also getting ready for the season, starting earlier this year, training camp and everything, shortened preseason, does that change anything for you?
4: Yeah, no, not really. I mean, right now for me going into training camp, it's really going to be a lot about, getting up to date with new systems, figuring out the style and everything. But expect to, be in a handful of these preseason games just because of the restrictions and everything. But, it'd be nice to get some games going and get involved in the systems and everything and, try and figure all that out as fast as possible.
2: Are you more excited now that the season is closer? I know you're
4: definitely,
2: obviously
4: yeah.
2: excited to be wearing the jersey.
4: Yeah, definitely. Like once everybody's back in town, there's mm-hmm. there's a good buzz and everybody's kind of chomping at the bit, ready to rock.
2: How does this compare to previous off seasons for you?
4: I don't know. Like every off season, I'm trying to kind of address things and work on areas and then just show up in the best shape possible. So not really any different from previous off seasons. In the past, it's kind of been an opportunity to try and improve and make gains and everything. So that's kind of just been the main goal this off season as well.
2: Well, we've been playing this game with everyone coming through here today, but since you're one of the new guys, didn't want to put you, as I keep saying, too much on the spot.
4: Yeah.
2: So I'm going to just start with this one. Let's take a look. Oh, I forgot to flip yours around.
4: Oh, okay.
2: So, yeah. Do you recognize
4: who's that? Yeah. That's me.
2: Yep.
4: Yeah, that's so, an easy one. That's a
2: layup. The lone Cornell guy.
4: Yep.
2: Talk about your time in college hockey.
4: Yeah, college was awesome. We're in playing for Cornell in Ithaca, and it was a great college town. Had a blast. Did all 4 years there. Great atmosphere. You can see that. And then some of the highlights were playing against Harvard, and we've got a good number of Harvard guys here. So, yeah, good rivalry.
2: Well, I will tell you, if it helps a little bit, Brian Hayward, our color analyst on TV, is a Cornell guy.
4: Okay,
2: so
4: good.
2: You
4: I'm
2: guys can bond over that. You
4: there
2: won't
4: you
2: be alone. No.
4: Cool.
2: well, as far as coming into this season, what is your message to Ducks fans going into the year?
4: Last year at the end of the season, I could see the support that the Ducks fans were pouring out, and obviously there's a lot of people getting on board and excited for Ducks hockey. So just keep that up and keep showing up.
2: All right. Thank you for joining us today, Jeff, and good luck with training camp and everything in the next couple weeks.
4: Awesome. Thank you.
1: And rounding out this first edition of Content Days ahead of the new season is goaltender Lukáš Dostál. We've been doing these interviews for a few years now with the Netminder, but he had a more relaxing, resetting summer back home in Czech. And looking back at last season's numbers, he played the most games he's ever played in an NHL year with 56. Also played, of course, in the Stanley Cup playoffs, was a part of the Olympics. It was a very busy year for him, and even going back further, all the hockey that he's been playing. So we got to chat about his training, some of the things that he did actually change in his training heading into this new year, and some of the fun he had away from the rink too. So here's my chat with Lukáš Dostál.
2: Welcome into Anaheim Ducks Content Day. We are joined now by goaltender Lukáš Dostál. Lukáš, good to see you. How was your summer?
5: It was great. I really enjoyed it. So it was nice and sunny back home. So obviously it was fun. Spent some time with the family and friends.
2: And you were back home in Czech for the whole summer, or did you travel around?
5: No, most of the summer I was back in Czech. I changed a few things. I wanted to practice a little bit more in Czech, to be with my family and with my friends, because honestly last year I played with Olympics, playoffs and all that. Like I played 72 games, which was a big portion, so just felt that I need like a little mental reset, so that's why I stayed more home.
2: Do you feel more rested now?
5: Oh yeah. With this weather, it feels great.
2: Did you change anything? You're talking about your training. What did you change there?
5: Well, we were focusing on the things that, like off the ice, which, some extrinsic power, it's basically like breaking, so it should help me more with the pushes and stuff on the ice. So kind of little details like that you can always get better at. And obviously work hard on the ice, change my blades. I think that's gonna help me too this year, because like 2 years ago, I changed the blades after the World Championships, and I just felt that I created some habits in my game that I probably didn't like that much. So I just went back to old, and feels really good right now.
2: We saw, or at least throughout the summer, at least on social media, you were at a concert in a security position.
5: Yes.
2: Yeah, so, I had to ask you about that.
5: Yeah, so that was a lot of fun. So obviously, so there's one really, really famous Czech singer. Her name is Eva Farna. And me and Radko, she texted us, hey, like, I'm doing a big show. She did like the soccer stadium. Mm-hmm. It was like for like 30,000 people. So she was like, hey, I'm doing like kind of like sketches in between. Like, mm-hmm. She's singing and then there's some video, and it all kind of made sense all together. And she texted us and she was like, hey, like, would you guys want to do like a security? Because, me and Radko, we look funny, right? So we're like, okay, like, let's do security. And like, we had both no idea what we signed up for.
2: Yeah,
5: but in the end, it was a really, really fun time, and something really nice came out of it.
2: Dipping into your future acting career, maybe?
5: I don't know. Like, maybe actually it would be funny. Maybe with Radko, yeah. we could do something. Even Bud Spencer. Like we can do something like that.
2: You also were a part of the European NHL media tour. What was that experience like?
5: It was fun. It was a little bit different than the one in Vegas I did last year. Mm-hmm. Obviously, I didn't have to go on the ice, so kind of felt nice. But it was a lot of fun. You could see a few guys there, but the way they organized it was very professional. It was really nice, so it kind of went smooth. And me and my friend, we went there together, so we could spend some time together as well. So it was nice.
2: Being back here now for this upcoming season, a little bit of a shorter preseason and all of that, how are you feeling going into the year? And also knowing all the changes that were made with at least the decor in front of you this offseason.
5: Yeah. No, I'm excited. Like, we have a lot of young guys, including me. I still include myself as a young guy. And I'm very excited. Like, I know, a lot of guys, they're going to get their chance, and that's what they always work for. So, they're going to be they're going to be working so hard on the ice, so it's always nice to see as a goaltender that, you know, like, they, the young guys, they work for the team, and everybody works for one goal. And no, I'm very, very pumped for this season. I'm super excited, and it's going to be great.
2: Nice to see all the guys back here at the rink already.
5: Yeah, no, it's awesome. Like, I was just saying that I'm happy that everybody showed up, because last week we had, like, more goalies than the players. So, like, I'm like, but it makes sense, because a lot of guys, you know, when we had the older guys, they always want to make sure that their kids are in the school already. So that's why they practice here. And suddenly we have a lot of young guys that they have maybe they have kids, but they're, like, younger, that they don't go to the school yet. So so that was a little bit different, but obviously nice to see everybody here.
2: There's a change in the CBA this year where you're going to have the emergency backup goalie with the team more, kind of in that role.
5: Yeah.
2: How does that affect you?
5: I think it's going to be great. Obviously, you can manage your workload a little bit, and I think it's great for the team too, because suddenly they can get some reps in, some extra reps if they want to take the reps. And, you know, sometimes as a goaltender, like, when you play a lot of games, you're just, like, off the ice because you just have to manage your body. So, like, in that case, like, you know, he can stay out there, like, longer and be ready for the guys who want to take some extra shots or who want to work on their craft. So I think it's actually a really, really good thing.
2: Before we get into the little game that I have, I have to ask you, you kept the mustache and you talked about it at the end of the season. Why did you decide to keep it?
5: I don't know. I kind of liked it. And, you know, I was in Czech and, you know, I don't know if everybody was lying, but they were saying it looks fine. So I don't know what you guys think, but I'll keep it for a while and let's see where it takes me.
2: All right. Well, yeah. Let's get into this little game now. It's kind of how well do you know your teammates? So I'm going to give you we'll say it's an easy one to start. Do you want me to give
5: that's
2: you any? So. Yeah, there you go. Okay. I was going to say, got to give you the other.
5: Oh, that's a nice one. I didn't see this picture. That's cool.
2: Yeah. So that's cool. This is thanks to producer Steph for the photos.
5: Yeah.
2: All right. This one, a little bit more difficult. Don't read the back of the cards. I can give you some hints if you need to.
5: It looks like someone had, like, a bowl on there.
2: Yes. So this was from college hockey.
5: Was it in Jackson?
2: No. Forward.
5: Forward
2: group, played in the East. I can give you a little bit more too.
5: So kind of, was it back in the days maybe?
2: Boston guy.
5: Frankie.
2: Yep. Yeah. There you go.
5: Okay.
2: Yep. Nice. So yeah. So had the bubble in college, and I'm gonna give you one more.
5: Okay.
2: Okay. Not in the D-Corps. Another forward. World Juniors. Shootout.
5: Troy.
2: Yep, there you go.
5: Sure, there.
2: I don't know how many shootouts, or at least attempted shootouts, he tries to do on you. So penalty shots.
5: Few,
2: yeah,
5: but
2: maybe it looks a little similar.
5: He's good at it, but you know.
2: Yeah,
5: I don't know. That's nice.
2: All right, Lukasz, what is your message to Ducks fans heading into the season?
5: Well, make sure to watch us. I think it's gonna be exciting again. Obviously, last year, we definitely want to follow up what we did last year and get even better. So that's definitely our goal. And, you know, let's see where it takes us. But we are all super pumped in the locker room and very excited for the season. So make sure you guys watch us.
2: Thanks for joining us here today and best of luck with training camp.
5: Yeah, and the mustache, right?
2: Yeah.
5: Thank you.
1: And that'll do it for our first edition of Content Days for the new season, the 2026-27 NHL season. As I mentioned, really enjoy these interviews, sitting down and chatting with all of the Ducks players ahead of training camp, leading right into training camp. And as I also mentioned, we will have quite a few of these shows coming out over the next couple weeks leading up to the start of the regular season, because there was a lot of interviews and we want to share them all with you. So make sure to check out the video version of this on the Ducks YouTube page. And until then, we'll see you next time.
0: This is an Anaheim Ducks original production on Ducks
2: Street. Here at Great Park Ice. Welcome into the Beaker. I'm Alexis Downey. We're joined now by the general manager of the Anaheim Ducks, Pat Verbeek. Pat, good to see you.
6: Good to be here.
2: Before we get into this season, let's take a look back at the offseason. Obviously, everyone had their opinions on how they would describe the offseason, but how would you describe it from your perspective?
6: Well, it got interesting. I would say something I think, you know, with Leo, what happened with the offer sheet, I mean, we expected it. But I think once we got through it, I think it turned out to be a great offseason. You know, obviously we got Cutter under contract now. We got Mentukov under contract. So I think going forward, I think we're in a great position right now with our cap and moving forward with signing, you know, some of our other core pieces in the near future, we're in good shape.
2: When you were able to get Leo's contract done and then you could focus your look ahead to Cutter, and obviously you mentioned Mintikov as well, how did that kind of all play out in terms of, you know, priority and all that?
6: Well, actually, Minty became more because he was subject to offer sheet as well, and so that became very interesting as well. And then, Cutter, there wasn't any danger of any of that stuff, so we could take our time with Cutter and kind of work through the process with his numbers and all of that stuff. So, in some ways. It sequenced itself and how it was going to play out based on CBA rights with the players.
2: In terms of the cap, too, you had to make some changes with the team to finalize the rest of the roster. What did you learn through that process?
6: Well, I think that with the offer sheet, I think it kind of changed. I think it changed for everybody in the league of how you do business. Letting guys, you know, get to prior practice. I mean, if you had lots of cap space, there was never really a threat to getting an offer sheet. And so those practices have now kind of been changed. Teams seem to be a little more open to offer sheeting teams. There was probably some instances where teams were kind of vulnerable with their cap situation, and I think there was other deals able to be worked out where players, you know, change teams, you know, without having the offer sheet present. But there was the threat of that. And so, when we had a lot of cap space, I didn't think it would, you know, ultimately it would lead to this, but to deter people from doing it. But obviously it didn't. So now, you know, I think we've adapted and we're looking at things and attacking things of this nature in a different way now.
2: As we look at camp now in the rearview mirror, the regular season starting for the Ducks just tomorrow night in Vegas, camp was shortened this year, yeah. Only four preseason games. How did that change your process?
6: Well, I think it actually, in some ways, it actually hurts the players really fighting for jobs. We kind of have to kind of come into the season now knowing who we think's going to be on the team versus, you know, letting it play out through, you know, six exhibition games, which is actually a lot, gives players a lot longer runway to be able to show what they have. And so that week of exhibition games flew by. We had to make decisions, you know, from last year and then based on what we saw initially early on in training camp. So it, the scrimmages meant a lot more than they normally do in the course of training camp. So in some ways it was kind of more like old school back, you know, when I played that, you know, scrimmages and against your teammates meant a lot and you showed coaches what you could do. So it's a different process now.
2: We've previously talked about how the fitness testing is a part of evaluating how players come back. Now, after going through the shortened camp and preseason and everything, was there a player that maybe stood out on that end?
6: I think, well, primarily for the testing, it's from our perspective, obviously, we expect the guys to come in great condition. That's completely changed. But I think we're, from our perspective as managements and, you know, even our, you know, training staff, it gives us baseline. So we understand how strong these players initially are when they get here. And then when they were, you know, if they get injured, we know where they are. But we don't have that ability now anymore to be able to have that initial. So it becomes more difficult. You're probably going to see players out longer just to make sure that they're ready, you know, that they're ready from a strength issue to, make sure that they don't get hurt again. Mm-hmm.
2: As far as the young players this year, they're going to be taking on more responsibility. How do you expect them to handle that responsibility?
6: Well, I think that a lot of them got a lot of responsibility during the playoffs. And I think that's has given them the experience. They're young, but now they've got some really good experience, and I expect them to take that and learn from it and take a big jump forward. And so they're going to be handed more responsibility, but I think they can handle it. Are they going to make, are some of the younger guys coming in, like Luno's going to, have a job? Like, he's played very well in the minors for the last 2 years. We probably could have had him here last year. And so being able to let those guys, gain more experience in all the, the key ice time issues, I think that it was beneficial for Loons, and I think he'll just take it and run.
2: You're talking about the experience that the players had last year with the playoffs. You also said at the end of last year they learned what it takes to win, but this season it's going to be even harder to make the playoffs. Where does this team need to grow to meet those goals?
6: Well, I think there's certain parts of our game that we can really make improvements on. I think having a really good third guy high in the offensive zone to really be able to support our defense off the rush. Certainly, making plays, getting pucks out of the zone when you get the first opportunity to do so is going to be crucial. And I think that, if, the guys understand that, we certainly have all the athletic ability, the skating ability. Now it's just being able to, execute, when they have the opportunity to execute. And I think that, will be the big thing for us.
2: We've gotten to see some of the new additions to this team from the offseason. Jeff Palat, A.J. Greer, Nick Jensen, be a part of this lineup in camp and all of that. How do you expect them to make that impact in what you're talking about?
6: Well, I think obviously A.J. has Stanley Cup experience. He's a player, and so is Jeff Palat, in the sense that they're big and heavy players, and I'm expecting them to, play a physical role for us and be able to do the things, get to the front of the net, be able to, create a good forecheck to create turnovers. That's all part of the things that, when we targeted them, that, they were going to provide for the team. So I think having that, up front, having that element is key for our team. And I think Jensen's is just a savvy veteran that we can kind of, the younger guys can rely on his, his experience and just, provide stability, when it does get a little crazy or, a little chaotic, having the older guys just to settle things down.
2: As Nick Jensen has said, he's the only D-man born in the 90s in the D-Corps.
6: No, we're a very young, team. I think the one thing that's exciting about our team is we've gotten faster. Our overall team speed has been impressive for me in training camp, and I expect us to kind of use that and try and take advantage of it in our games.
2: Well, Pat, the season opening roster that was announced a couple of days ago looks different than what this roster is right now. Can you talk about some of those changes?
6: Well, it's certainly with Troy Terry on the injured. Well, we ended up putting him on long-term IR. We had to make some roster moves to be able to maximize the amount of space that we could get as close to the cap as possible. And then with that, once we did that, I think we came within $61 of it. We're able to take Troy's cap hit and apply it to long-term, which gave us a lot of breathing room. Mostly at this time, we're for injuries, in case injuries happen. So we'll be able to use, be able to call players up on a need basis but have the space to be able to do it.
2: Looking at this roster right now, there are three guys that have yet to make their NHL debut: Nikita Klepov, Jed Caulfield, and Noah Warren. Let's start with Nikita Klepov. What have you liked about what you've seen from him?
6: Well, I think he put in a lot of work this summer. He's certainly a lot stronger and faster than he was when I first saw him at at a little, they had a little combine down in Florida this summer. We've liked how smart he is. He's a very intelligent player. Certainly a guy that can goal score as well as, you know, make plays. So it was, I looked at him as a real nice component that we could add to our top six in the near future and being able to provide a lot of offense. So it was just a really, now we're going to sit here and we're going to watch him and let him play and then see how he adjusts as the more playing time he gets. So in some sense, it's like Luno when we had Luno here first, and then he ended up, you know, getting injured. But you know, with Klepop, we're going to kind of, you know, it's going to be a wait and see type of approach. He's certainly shown that he's strong enough to be able to play. Now, is he going to be? Can he process the game at the NHL level fast enough? Which is, you know, I think the more reps he get, I think, you know, that'll certainly. His processing will speed up, and I think he'll be just fine. So, but we're gonna take our time with it.
2: And as for Caulfield and Warren, what earned them their spots in the roster?
6: Well, I think with Warren, he's right now we've got a couple injuries, so he's getting his, you know, his opportunity to make an impression. He's a giant kid who can really skate, can really close. What we'd like to see is a little more consistency in his physical play, but he has all the tools to be able to be here, a player that's be here for a long time. Certainly he's progressed really nicely in the minors the last 2 years, and now it's just when they get two and a half years, they start knocking on the door. They need that opportunity, and he's got an opportunity to kind of make an impression. And so we'll see what he does with it.
2: Talking a little bit more about some of the players this season, you've shared before how for Leo and Cutter, not having the pressure on them necessarily, you want them to just play after they've signed their contracts. Have you talked with them about that?
6: Yeah, I talked to them about it, both of them. And certainly... I know there's going to be enough pressure from within, and obviously the amount of money they're making, there's external pressures, and I talked to him not to worry about that. We know what you are, and there's still a lot of growth in their game. And so are they finished products? No, they're not. But so that's the exciting part. You know, we only see them getting better and growing. As this year goes on and into the future. So there's still lots of upside. So we're really excited about that.
2: Looking forward to seeing maybe some steps in leadership from them as well. But Mikhail Granlund was just named the captain.
6: Yeah.
2: Why was he the right person for that job?
6: I just think he has a great demeanor. He has a way about his personality. He's an intense person. He competes hard. I think he does everything on and off the ice well. He has really good relationships with our players, and I think if I can get all of our young guys to emulate him, we'll be in good shape with our leadership, down the road. So and that was part of the other reason we named him, is because with Leo and Cutter and coming off their contracts, there's going to be a ton of pressure with them having to deal with that, and I didn't want to pile this on. This is a lot of responsibility, mm-hmm. And you know, Granny's been around the game for a long time, and there isn't anything that's going to change. Nothing's going to change his approach and how he comes to the rink every day. And so it was just an even keeled situation, and I thought it would be best for, especially for all our young guys, to give them some more time to evolve. Mm-hmm.
2: And Pat, you've touched on his name a couple times now. Tristan Luneau signing a big 7-year contract extension.
6: Six years.
2: That will go into effect starting next season.
6: Next season, yes.
2: How excited are you about that?
6: Well, it's great. I mean, he's another guy that we really see is going to be, in the top of our defensive core. And so getting him under contract for 6 years plus this season is a huge benefit for the team and actually for.
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3: Hockey is back at the pond tonight, and so is the mask giveaway. 17,174 masks adorn the seats at Honda Center waiting for fans to mask on ahead of the Anaheim Ducks and Calgary Flames matchup. Welcome into the pregame show on DuckStream. I am Alexis Downey. We will be joined by Emerson Needham soon, as always, and then you'll get to hear from Aaron Cooney as we get closer to tonight's matchup. It's a busy night of hockey around the National Hockey League as it's another edition of the Frozen Frenzy when all 32 teams take the ice, hence the odd start time for the Anaheim Ducks tonight. And the Ducks have played good hockey to start this season, sitting with a record of 4-1 through their first five games. That puts them in third place in the Pacific right now, just 1 point behind Edmonton and two behind Vegas. Anaheim won their first set of back-to-backs on the year with a win in Winnipeg on Friday night and a win in Calgary on Saturday. And it was the start of a home-and-home series with the Flames, who have yet to win a game this season. The win also meant that the team opened their road schedule with three consecutive wins for the first time in Ducks history. It was a 4-2 win on Saturday. That was the final score in the last outing. A good special teams night with a power play goal and a shorthanded goal. The Ducks power play is third in the league at 37.5%, and the penalty kill is eighth right now, having only allowed two goals against. So a great jump in special teams to start the year. The goaltending from Billy Husso on Saturday was also stellar. He went 27 for 29 in the net and earned the Timu Bucket, which is awarded in the locker room after the game by the team to the MVP for that game. We saw two-point nights from both Mikhail Granlund and Ryan Poehling, but Ryan Poehling did leave that game on Saturday. As he scored that goal, ended up sliding into the goalpost. He was not bearing any weight on his right leg, and also Cutter Gauthier left that game on Saturday. A little bit over 2 minutes of ice time in the game for him before he left, and head coach Joel Quenneville did give updates on both of those guys today. Cutter Gauthier is day-to-day with an upper body injury, but Ryan Poehling was placed on the IR, and he is out 6 to 8 weeks with an MCL sprain. So that is the update there on those guys, but it also means that there are moves in the roster because of it. We saw Roger McQueen get called up from the San Diego Gulls. He will be making his NHL debut tonight, and he also just did his rookie lap around the ice as warm-ups are underway here. Also, on the defensive side of things, Drew Helison was taken off IR, but that meant that Travis Mitchell was reassigned to San Diego. Drew Helison will be playing in the Ducks lineup tonight. There were also four different goal scorers on Saturday during that game for the Ducks, which brings the total up to 13 different Ducks skaters that have scored already this season through the first five games. Just shows that there is that great depth scoring. And the Ducks are currently ranked sixth overall with an average of 3.60 goals for per game. As for the Calgary Flames, they did practice at home on Sunday before they traveled to Anaheim yesterday. It's only a two-game trip with a visit to Anaheim and then Vegas. And as I have previously mentioned, they are still looking to get their first win of the season. Switching back to Anaheim, ahead of Roger McQueen's NHL debut tonight, he's

0: remember what he even said to me. So, but yeah, it was last night.
1: Are you going to be able to get any friends or family to come down here for the game?
0: Yeah, my parents and sisters will be down, so that'll be nice to see them and have them here. So,
2: pretty early success for the goals down in San Diego. What do you like about the way that you guys play and also your individual performances?
0: Yeah, I mean, our team's been great. I think just all through the lineup, we've been connected. I think with Dave as our head coach there now, it's great. I mean, the guys have loved him and kind of just want to go to bat for him. So I think just working as a group, honestly, and yeah, we just stayed connected and had a good start there. So,
3: what's going to be your focus on a shift-by-shift basis tonight?
0: Yeah, I mean, probably trying not to be like too nervous and excited, which is obviously going to come, but no, just enjoying it and just trying to play my game and obviously help the team out. But yeah, I mean, obviously just trying to get the win and just enjoy it. I guess you only get this once, so one of those things that you want to enjoy. So,
4: Roger, I saw Coach Q talking with you during morning skate on the ice. What was he sharing with you?
0: Yeah, he was just kind of getting me ready and just telling me to enjoy it and talking about face-offs a bit and stuff. So just a bit of the game and obviously to enjoy the moment and today and just kind of play my game and not try to think too much about it. So, yeah.
5: Who do you think of when you're going through this day? Like, you think of family or coaches or people that helped you?
0: Yeah, I mean, it's a bunch of people, but it's definitely my dad of all people, and just kind of pushed me through all the way, and from the start has always been the guy that's been my biggest cheerleader and helped me throughout everything, and then obviously my mom and family, too, have been a big help. So, yeah, a lot goes into it, but there's a lot of people.
1: You said during the preseason that you kind of worked up for the pacing. Is the pace out there this morning feel any different, like from preseason?
0: No. Like, I think it's the same kind of skating with them after preseason there for a bit. Yeah, I feel good. I mean, I'm happy to be out here and just excited to get on that ice. So I think it feels pretty similar. I mean, yeah, I feel great. So.
6: That was Roger McQueen this morning ahead of his NHL debut tonight. Let's bring in Emerson Needham now. Emmer, how do you expect third line with Roger tonight, those being A.J. Greer and Frank Vetrano, to help him out in his NHL debut?
7: Well, I think A.J. Greer is trying to match the pace in which we saw him in the first game of the season for him. He was all over the ice. As for Frank Vetrano, he's riding a high right now, right? That last game for him getting that tally, what a relief. I anticipate him continuing to trend in the right direction. And how exciting for Frank, right? Opportunity to mentor the young Roger McQueen, and certainly Roger's ready to go. We're talking about Roger McQueen, who last season at Providence College, this is his first season, 27 points in 36 games, and he had a slower start, and I think just finding the game within the game and the details, the straight lines, and not those wide circles that so many younger players are immune to doing. So I think he got all those bad habits in check right out of the gate, and then he really started to pop off there. So those are some great numbers, 3 goals and 4 games played down in San Diego to start this season. He's ready to go. And if we look back, Alexis, at his preseason numbers, although he didn't register a point, there's some big time numbers to go over here. And the first being, how about the shots on goal? Each game, out of the 2 preseason games, he got 3 shots on goal in each of those games. He logged heavy minutes, 1847. In that second game, that unfortunate 10-0 loss, as we all remember there in San Jose. But how about that number? So you lose 10-0, but you're only -2. I mean, that's you got to take that as somewhat of a minor win. And even in those games, the backup game, right? Each of those games in preseason, he got 1 block shot, and I thought he was spectacular. He was one of the players consistently grabbing the puck and trying to elevate the pace of play. He was really trying to elevate his team's intensity. You could just see it. We all know Leo Carlson loves to do that. A guy like Nathan McKinnon is notable doing just that. Celebrini, we all know, pushes the pace, and everyone around him, it's infectious, right? It bleeds off onto others, and he's just that kind of guy. He's infectious, he's always moving his feet, and he's lanky. He's hard to miss out there. So I look

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1: Yeah, Roger McQueen, 6'5". 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
2: Anaheim Ducks hosting the Calgary Flames tonight at Honda Center. Warm-ups are underway and slowly dwindling down as we get closer to puck drop on this early start tonight. Head coach Joel Quenneville spoke with the media this morning and shared some updates, so let's hear what he had to say.
3: McQueen comes in. What do you expect out of Roger McQueen tonight?
4: Well, I thought he got better in camp as it went along there, and I thought he had a good start down in San Diego. So it's a, I thought he was one of those guys that'd be pushing for a job at the start of camp, and it didn't take him long to get here. So it's an opportunity for him to play, give us a right-handed centerman. Size in the middle. Roger's got some upside to a could be a really nice career. So we're looking forward to him being used in different ways.
3: Do you feel like he kind of helps that middle six, if you will, get some better 5-on-5 play maybe that you've been looking for in the last few games?
4: Well, I don't care who it is. It's a middle six, the bottom one, the top one or two. It's we're all in that together, and everybody's on a night-to-night basis is going to have a decent game. We're looking for production, whether you're getting production or not. As long as we're playing the team game strong, you keep ourselves in the game. And, some nights somebody else is going to score, and that's a good thing.
5: Coming off the two-game road trip, two wins, just your thoughts on those two games?
4: I thought we had an excellent game in Winnipeg, and I thought we worked to get 2 points in Calgary. I think it was kind of one of those games where it wasn't a Rembrandt, but it was one of those games that you got to fight your way through it, and I thought we hung in there, and obviously it was a gigantic shorthanded goal late in the game, and turned out to be a big factor.
6: Can you just talk about the role that the veterans are playing in this on this young team?
4: Well, we need our younger guys to act like veterans now because there's so much dependency on them, and we got Granny being our captain. He's just an everyday type of guy that been a pro, and he just carries himself very well, and everybody likes him and appreciates him, and he's competitive and he's smart, and I think that. Take over the captaincy, and Keller's been around, been in some winning programs. I think everybody's encouraged to whether you're a younger guy. Hey, you got some guys got some younger guys got letters on their sweater. To me, whether you have one or not, we're all encouraged to take some leadership responsibilities. And I think in a short amount of time, I think everybody feels comfortable with one another. And I think that everybody's encouraged to participate on that end of it.
5: Special teams has been fantastic early on. How do you channel that into more 5-on-5 offensive generation?
4: You're going to have stretches in the course of the year where your power play is good or bad, or your power penalty killing is good or bad. A lot of nights it can be the differential. So it's been a good start, and I think it's helped us get points. I still think our 5-on-5 game has been all right. And I think that it's early, but we're still looking for different lines or different combinations that we think will be more predictable. But we feel that all parts of our game right now are okay. But certainly we're very pleased with our special teams.
3: Noah Warren's moved up with Jackson Lacombe the last few games. How have you liked how he's moved in there and just sort of settled himself in with Jackson?
4: In a short evaluation there, he's been outstanding. I think he's done a great job as far as being comfortable with the opportunity to play against top guys and absorb more minutes, but I think he's handling the puck well. He's got a long reach, his gap, his size, physicality-wise, his athleticism. Brings us a nice present out there that maybe we didn't budget in him to be in that position maybe over the course of the summer. But it's been a real good situation for us and for him right now.
3: Is he a good complement to the way Jackson plays, you think? A little bit more kind of steady, sturdy?
4: Yeah, I think that, Jackson does his thing. Important minutes, you know, defends and offensively goes from there. And but I think offensively, Orsi's been pretty good as far as you know, getting his shots through on the, off the point, moving the puck out of our own end, makes direct plays, part of the offense. But I love his gap, and I love his length, and he's long, and he's effective. And I think that, but that's, you know, we'll see how it goes. Consistency is the best measurement for a defenseman, and it's very early, but we love the start.
2: We'll be right back after these messages.
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2: The Ducks and Flames game tonight for our player spotlight. Of course, we're talking about number 95, Roger McQueen, making his NHL debut. He was the 10th overall pick in the 2025 draft. That was quite an eventful day. If you remember that day or were watching it on ESPN, Roger took a helicopter from LA down to OC, got to go on a boat, got to go to Disneyland, all of the things. But for today, he's got a lot of emotions. You could tell in talking with him this morning. We're going to see him, as we mentioned earlier, on that third line with A.J. Greer and Frank Vetrano, putting him between two veterans that we got to talk about with Emerson earlier. But through three games in San Diego, he had ready, including the game winner late in their home opener on Saturday. He leads the Gulls in goals this season, and even further back, Emerson mentioned it, his time in college, a short stint in college at Providence, but he was the Hockey East Rookie of the Year last year. So this is a big early opportunity for Roger, a guy who likely could have made the season opening roster not too long ago for Anaheim, but now getting an early chance, especially in the absence of Ryan Poehling. Now we're going to get to see McQueen in the faceoff circle as well as on the second unit for the power play tonight. Coach Q telling us that he just wants to use him in a lot of different situations. And he's someone that brings so much size. We talked about that as well. 6'5". He continued to put on some weight and get stronger in this offseason. He shared that with me when I got to talk to him on content day. So much to look forward to with Roger McQueen taking the ice tonight. We're going to step aside one last time. Aaron and Emerson will join me when we return.
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2: Thanks for joining us back here on Duck Stream. Emerson is also joining us back again. And now we're going to welcome in Aaron Cooney. Guys, I have to ask, and I know, Emerson, you'll do it. Can I get a ka-chow before this game tonight?
19: Ka-chow!
20: It's way better than I could do it.
2: I knew we could count on Emerson for that one. Aaron,
20: I'll bill you later. Yeah.
2: Okay. Aaron, but I do want to ask you, I mean, coming into this game tonight, we've been talking about Roger. That's the big storyline. So how are you feeling about getting to see his NHL debut and be a part of the call?
20: Well, I think it's well earned for Roger. I mean, you go and get your taste of professional hockey towards the end of last season. I got to see him, saw him a few games in San Diego, and saw him perform. And not on top of that, he got to experience professional playoff hockey on top of that, with the San Diego Gulls making a playoff appearance in Colorado. So got a feel for the big man's game. And I remember talking to him one of those first times that I got to catch up with him back in the American Hockey League. It's always that impression, like, wow, these are men. Like, these guys go home and have families. This is much different than just a couple weeks ago. It was like, well, I could go to the cafeteria and use my meal plan and get dinner. This is a whole different thing. So for him, excited that he's got his family in town. And for this, he's going to get opportunity right there, jumping into the third line. We saw him, and you noted that, too, on Twitter this morning, that he was out there on the second power play unit. So the coaching staff and Joel Quenneville, the group, they're going to give him his opportunities. And I'm curious to see as we go down the road, Joel, that this is their only right-handed centerman in the lineup, too. So if it gets to some situations, we may see a little bit more use out of Roger McQueen as the game goes on.
2: Yeah, great point there, Aaron. And we'll, as you said, we'll see as this game goes on and he gets his first taste of the National Hockey League. Emerson, we see the return of Drew Helleson tonight to the lineup, also his season debut. What do you expect his impact to look like?
21: Well, I thought Drew had his best preseason yet this past preseason. He was unbelievable. He's chipping in on the offense. He was just showing the younger guys how it's done, both in the defensive end and the offensive end. But, yeah, he was making plays at an incredible rate. I thought he was sealing in the defensive zone, and tonight he's going to be on the right of Pavel Mentikov. And it's not like you're throwing him too much in the fire early on, maybe pairing him with Comer, but hey, him and Jackson Lacombe look great. That chemistry and that pair, that's going to be fun to watch for years to come. I anticipate maybe sooner rather than later we'll see that, of course. And of course, Noah Warren, hey, maybe not. That's been working out, so we shall see. But long story short, the top four for the Anaheim Ducks, as far as the first two D pairings, it's lights out. And I just think, yeah, kind of less is more to start Halle there with Minty, and I think it gives him right back in his first taste of post-injury to kind of lead the way, have Minty be the anchor and him jump up in the rush a lot more.
2: This young D has been handling their business so well so far this season, only just five games in game six tonight, and we talked about it already. Ryan Poehling is now on the IR for 6 to 8 weeks. Aaron, how will the team adapt in his absence? You even talked a little bit about McQueen getting that opportunity at center.
20: I think it starts right there. You needed a centerman, and Roger McQueen's going to come up and play that bottom six kind of grinding role, and it fits that kind of body style that he has. It's 6'5", 206 pounds. And, you know, on top of that, some penalty killing as well. And it's going to be that next man up mentality. We know that Ryan Poehling was part of that penalty kill group, and a centerman on top of it. So it just leads to that next man up and who's going to fill in on that side. And the roster is more than capable what they put together. There'll be plenty of opportunity, I think, to fill in those minutes that Ryan Poehling delivered, especially, you know, it's just unfortunate the way that he was starting to come on and got on the board with that shorthanded goal that ended up being the game winner in Calgary just a couple days ago. But for the rest of the group, I believe it. This is why they have this roster filled out. It'll be next man up mentality for filling in those minutes, and Roger McQueen will get a great look at it to start.
2: This Ducks team taking on the Calgary Flames tonight, a team that they just beat on Saturday, but they'll have the opportunity to do it tonight. You can join Aaron and Emerson on the other side of this commercial break. They will have the call of this game here tonight on the Frozen Frenzy. All 32 NHL teams taking the ice. Thank you for listening to our pregame show on DuckStream, powered by TuneIn.
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3: Well, Scotty, in terms of what you want to be as a team, what are you looking forward to this year?
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8: 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Score! 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It's Terry 2-on-1 with Carlson. Terry for Carlson. 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Score!
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20: Good evening, ladies and gentlemen, and welcome inside Honda Center, where tonight the National Hockey League presents the Frozen Frenzy as the Anaheim Ducks host the Calgary Flames. Well, it's just 3 days ago these two clubs met up in a two-goal third, led to a perfect road trip with a 4-2 victory for the Ducks over the Flames. But that win came at a cost, as the loss of Cutter Gauthier and Ryan Poehling were lost in that hockey game. But with cost comes opportunity, as 10th overall pick in 2025, Roger McQueen, recalled from San Diego, make his NHL debut tonight as the Ducks host the Calgary Flames tonight. As we prepare for our national anthems, we'll send it downstairs to Tim Kepler.
26: Singing of the Canadian and American national anthems.

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1: 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It's just one more way they're being helpful.
2: Tonight's Honda Keys to the Game are number one. Good starts. Each period, Ducks got to come out and fly together. Why wait? The Ducks waited to pop off versus the Flames last win at the Saddle Dome. And if it weren't for the brilliance of Billy Huso, game could have been a different story. Number two, that was such a monumental goal for the Ducks by Ryan Palin on the PK last game. It was the first time Ducks were relentlessly finding PK offensive looks since last season. Future Ducks wins depend on seeing more of just that. And number three, all three Ducks first liners tonight. Killer Leo Beckett, must have career games.
1: Underway from Honda Center as Colangelo will dump this in from center ice to the near side corner. Drew Hellis in his first shift of the 27 season and curls this one in down deep. Jan Kuznetsov will bump it along the far side boards out to center ice. When it's poked by Pavel Minchikov back into the zone. Ducks touch up onside as Seneca hops onto the ice. Dustin Wolf to play this puck as he slides it to the near side circle. Moved ahead to center ice by Matvei Gridin. And along the bench boards, Lacombe finds this one in his neighborhood. Moves it along the kick plate for Leo Carlson. That's forced aside and cleared. And this goes off a leg of Gridin back down to Ducks ice.
2: Well, I love the start so far for the Anaheim Ducks. Their jump is there, and right from opening draw, they've been executing their neutral zone forecheck to a T.
1: Dumped down the ice, touched by a stick out of neutral, so no icing whistle as the Ducks collect this one. It's Roger McQueen in his NHL debut, taking his first puck touch. And he slides this on back for Jackson Lacombe. Punched along the near side boards by Noah Warren. Got it out to center red. Here's Morgan Frost for the Flames back into the offensive zone. He'll shovel this one in deep. Back is McQueen. Big 6'5", 206-pound centerman. Got this one ahead to center ice. Greer then chipped along the right wing wall by Frank Vetrano. Played near side circle for Frost and headman this one towards neutral ice. Poked into the zone. Minchikov back on his horse. Able to beat Coronado as Drew Hellison sends this one right out to the middle of the ice. And fortunately for the Ducks, that slid out of the reach of Castagna.
2: And Hellison was trying to target the low center swinging through, and that was Roger McQueen. Nice slot filled by Roger. It was just out of reach.
1: Klapka is going to hold in after the dump in. It was moved by Lukasz Dostal, the goaltender, along the near side boards. Malat stripped of the puck. Siplikov. He's tied up here on the near boards by Drew Hellison. This is punched high into the air, caught off the glass, and dumped deep by Jug Caulfield. 28 on 28, this race to the near side corner, and it's White Cloud sliding along the near wall. And for Siplikov, he'll find Castagna, then Klapka, center ice. Right back to Siplikov, he'll rip it in on the left wing boards. Down inside, Ducks ice. Wedged behind the cage. Here's Tim Washey. He'll find it, and he's going to use the glass to bank this out to center ice. Malat's going to pick this one up, finds it through center, but Kuznetsov able to erase the rush. Pops him into the far side corner, got that puck loose. Played to the point now as a one-touch play by Hines kind of failed him a little bit. That pass off his heel, so the Ducks, they'll regroup and tip it right back into the zone.
2: Well, some great footwork by Malott there. He almost won that puck race while he was first to the puck, but a great job by Kuznetsov negating it, and just what looked like a simple routine DD pass from Hines didn't connect. He's got to get those in.
1: Sharangovich offside as he walks in. And a man on the right wing side, Farabee. Familiar with Farabee being offside. They had a goal called back because Farabee was offside Saturday night as the Ducks were able to pot two in the third period on their way to a 4-2 victory.
2: A little pushing and shoving post-whistle. So is this how the game's going to be played? We shall see. We're sending out the call for all SoCal fans to tune into all Ducks home games, because when the Anaheim Ducks win, you get a sausage, egg, and cheese McGriddle for only $2 on the McDonald's app the following day. Simply download and register on the Mickey D's app today at participating McDonald's.
1: The neutral zone draw comes up. A little home-and-home set between the Ducks and Flames. As meeting number one. And they're going to close out this regular season series pretty quickly, as they'll meet again in Calgary next month, early in November, and then close out this all four games done before we even get Thanksgiving. A try from the right point by Calgary. Save made by Dostal. The rebound. Frost is turned aside by Dostal. And this will be forced to center ice by Beckett Seneca. Lifted into the zone. The only team without a point in the standings in the National Hockey League. They're 0-5 this year. Probably played their best game of the season against the Ducks on Saturday night at the Saddle Dome. Beckett Seneca is going to rush this ahead to center ice. Open green pastures. Now as he enters in, finds Killorn, man at the point, twisting's Luno. He finds Hines, send it in front, patted aside by Wolf. Here's Killorn just keeping it deep. Back with swing it behind the net is Strome, as it's launched out to center ice by Nemitz, and that misses everybody. And going for an icing whistle, as we'll have the call with 15:50 to play in a scoreless first period.
2: What a spinorama at the mid-ice line, just inside the ozone blue from Luneau, and then he kicks it off far side. That was pretty. I'm sure all of you tuning in, wherever you're at, heard the big of the crowd, and it was as expressed by the fans.
1: Roger McQueen to take this faceoff. At the time of the call, leading San Diego in goal scoring with three. Second in the American Hockey League amongst rookies with those three goals on four games. This draw is controlled by Calgary. They rush it all the way back down the other end of the ice as Strome with a stick lift to get this thing loose away from Greer. But Hines for the Ducks can got picked this up, chipping out to center ice. Pass across the neutral zone. Luno's going to take over as he skates back into his own end. They look for Greer. Juggles this one. Can't clear. Castagna keeps it alive. And now over right wing side. The one-timer, Castagna, denied by Joe Stahl. Shot from the point now. It hit bodies in front. And a ricochet near side boards. Inside Ducks ice. Vetrano chips this one loose. Picked up his first goal of the campaign on Saturday in Calgary. And it's Vetrano settling this down. He's going to slide it back and then get it right back from Luno. Snap it across the zone for Tyson Hines, and he'll head for a change. A little over 5 minutes off the clock here in the first.
2: Well, the best opportunity there for the Flames on that last shift was Ryan Strome, former Duck, feeding over to the weak side back door so Castagna could get a crack at it. What a save by the Dostal.
1: As Castagna still after this one, the rookie, just his third NHL game. One assist to his name. Punched ahead by the Ducks. They can't clear. It's on for Jake Middleton, who keeps this alive. Siplikoff down the far wall. Finds man at the point. That's Middleton. Hands off for a one-timer. Backlund just on save. Made big rebound in front. Turned aside by Tim Washey. He'll force the center ice.
2: Well, the key was Middleton's pass. The 10-footer right in the wheelhouse of the 1T recipient. And that was key. It was so soft. Put it right where he needed to put it.
1: Skied down the ice by Hines. No icing. Jug Caulfield provides pressure. Ball's got to move it as Farabee deals into the offensive zone at the near side corner. Tied up along the left wing wall. Granlund has this roll away from him, and it's back on for Sharangovich. Sharangovich turned around by Drew Helison, and Granlund, he'll scoop it ahead to center ice where Nestoranko's got a beat, got a step, gets a shot, and it's stopped by the paddle of Wolf.
2: Well, a beautiful flip, and how about Nikita Nestoranko being able to settle that puck.
1: Oh, look out. Backlund got loose. Shot saved by Dostal. Bit of a turnover and a grenade of a puck around the Ducks' blue line. Ends up with the captain, Backlund, who almost netted the opening goal. And right back in is Coronado. Flubs one to the cage. Dostal's got it. He'll hold on for the whistle with 13:21 to play in the first period. We're scoreless. You're listening to DuckStream, powered by TuneIn.
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1: 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Scoreless here from the Honda Center, but it seems like Calgary building off a little momentum that they had from Saturday's contest, Emerson, and what they were able to generate in one of their best outings of the season.
2: Yeah, they're looking sharp so far.
1: Draws to the left of Lukasz Dostal, won by the Flames. The shot is blocked by Noah Warren and forced to center ice. Beckett Seneca trying to pick this thing up in flight, does so, spins from traffic, forced to the near side corner boards in the Flames zone by Yan Kuznetsov. In the circle, it's Carlson. Then Killorn marches it behind the net. Prods it along, was looking for Carlson. Frost able to force that one aside. It's out to center ice on a clear. The Ducks trying to regroup. It's Carlson back for Jackson Lacombe. Turns it for Noah Warren. He'll play it in off the stick of Killorn on the shoot-in. Back is White Cloud. Turns this one away from some pressure. Got it to center ice. That just all kind of worked out for the Flames. And then touched in left wing side by Suniev. Fed behind the net by the Ducks. Hellison, Minchikov looks ahead. Banks it off the boards. Off a skate down the ice. Chasing will be Greer. Back behind the net will be Whitecloud. Slides it right in front of his own goaltender. And then Parekh's shot. Well, more of a pass. Was trying to get it out to the neutral zone. That misses everybody. It's an icing whistle with 12:25 to play in the first. We're scoreless.
2: Well, puck retrievals has been a problem here early on in this game. Each and every forecheck, the Anaheim Ducks, they've been doing a great job of putting it in the ozone corner, but they're not being first to those loose pucks. And Aaron, right here, a sellout here.
1: Third straight sellout to kick off this young season for the Anaheim Ducks. And, I mean, who wouldn't want to pick up one of these sweet Ducks masks that they gave away? It was intimidating walking into the morning skate. They were already planted out there when I was like, I don't know where to go at this point.
2: They look mean. They look sharp. And I get the craze.
1: Here are the Flames after the draw. Going to throw it to the cage. Middleton shot gobbled up by Lukasz Dostal. That's their sixth shot on goal already. Have not got anything behind a goaltender. 12:07 to go in the first.
2: Well, the Flames are giving problems in multiple areas for the Anaheim Ducks. First, I just talked about it, the puck retrievals on forecheck, but how about the pressuring down of their defensemen? They are pressuring down so hard for this Flames organization, notorious for their defensemen in their offensive zone, strong side, giving the winger a ton of trouble pressuring down, and it's working for them, and it's really stinging the Ducks.
1: Draw to the right of Dostal. It'll be Backlund against Tim Washey. So Backlund's kicked down, and it'll be Joel Farabee taking this one. Recently playing his 500th NHL game, came in with the Flyers organization, a first-round pick of the Flyers. Back here, the Ducks trying to work it into the offensive zone, but they're offside ahead of the play. Caulfield and Malott. Face off in the neutral zone on the way.
2: And here the Ducks continue to just resort to these high flips. The strong side off the glass clears. They need to start filling lanes. They need to start getting back and back checking harder, filling lanes, and being a better support for the defensemen, because the Flames are just getting back to each puck.
1: Castagna waved out. Adam Klapka, 6'8", 235 pounds, take over this one. Led Calgary in hits with 295 last year. Fourth in the National Hockey League. Snapped into the zone by the Ducks in a weird ricochet. Ends up in the slot where Caulfield can't put it on net. Sent it high over the cage off the end glass. Malott digs this out, played it towards the point. And a poke check by Minchikov kept it loose in the offensive zone, but it's quickly worked ahead by Calgary. And Adam Klapka in that big frame turns it into the zone. Ducks will shovel it near side. It's Jeff Malott. His pass, picked off in the slot. The handoff shot, score. They drop it off for Klapka. He let it go. It looked like it hit off something in front, but the Flames have scored first. It's the first goal that the Ducks have sacrificed this season.
2: Well, if you remember hearing early in the broadcast, it was Drew Helison attempting to make that middle support pass that didn't connect early on in the game. What happens right there? It doesn't connect again. It is a turnover by the good guys right in the worst possible area, the high danger scoring area, and the Calgary Flames capitalize.
1: Well, the Ducks allow 49 first goals last year, fourth most in the National Hockey League. First time this season they've done it. And remember, here on home ice, they haven't scored a goal 5-on-5 yet this year. Ball at the point here, looking for more. The shot blocked in front. Chipped to the near side boards. It'll roll around in the circle, and Tyson Hines able to punch at the center ice, but it's right back into the Duck zone.
2: And even Tyson Hines right there, right? The Flames getting a stick on his potential pass, and it's not connecting. Guys got to get back lower. I just mentioned it. Something's got to give.
1: Ball get a body onto Granlund. Ducks move it to the point. Noah Warren just forces it deep. Ball. They threw that big hit on Sam Colangelo at the beginning of the hockey game on Saturday. They meet in the corner on the near side as Granlund now takes over. Bounce it towards the front. Colangelo chases behind the cage. Spins away from traffic. It's out to the point. Noah Warren has shot. Blocker aside by Wolf. Kept in by a pinching Jackson Lacombe. Still after it here. Into the circle. Put it across for Granlund. Holds. Waits. Fires. And it's stopped by Wolf. Granlund behind the net takes this one, sends it to the circles. Farabee intercepts, hoists it down the ice on the clear.
2: What a pass to the near side. Granlund all alone. He had room for days. I thought he was going to try to outweigh Wolf and slide it below the goal line, try to stuff it short side. Here comes Seneca.
1: Right back into the zone. It's Seneca cruising through center. His pass off escape, but the follow-up is Lacombe down the right wall. Finds Leo Carlson, returns it for Lacombe. Again, Carlson behind the net. It's Beckett Segna out of the corner, and a backhand try, a sneaky one from Carlson, kicked out by Wolf from that far circle. Kaloran crashing in. Coronado a chance to clear, and he finds Suniev, who got it out to center ice. Seneca stripped of the puck by Whitecloud, all over him at the bench boards. Carlson will follow up, finds Kaloran, wanted to go back to Carlson, now he does, banks it off the wall. As Carlson enters into the zone, he's stopped up by a pair of Flames. Jammed down deep by the Ducks on this play. Pospisil able to guide this one along for Suniev, who helps out, skates it through center ice, feeds it across the neutral zone. Coronado in, trying to feather one to the front. That's kicked away on the pass by Ellison. Under halfway through this first period, 1-0, Flames ahead. This will go off a skate. Coronado was looking to change. He was halfway onto the bench, and that puck skipped up, hit off him. So we'll get a whistle and a stoppage with 9:09 to play. Here in the first period, the Flames strike first, 1-0 Calgary. 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
1: 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The second part of a home-and-home set between the Ducks. The Flames got the best of the Ducks in this building. The last time around, at the end of last season, 5-3, were the return of Ryan Strome. His first visit to Honda Center as a visitor since being traded by the Anaheim Ducks in last season. Neutral zone faceoff into the puck. Out of play near the benches to be in front of the Calgary zone. Forced to take it was Frank Vetrano. The faceoff controlled by the Flames, and it's Nevek Ridden into the zone. Tried to center. Man, out of the circle now as Vetrano can chop it into the near side dot, and it's force fed over far side. Roger McQueen, the right hander. Backhands this one high into the air. Got it through. Comes to Greer. Spins through traffic. Backhand shot is stopped by Wolf. As bodies come colliding to the goaltender, they don't like it. McQueen was mixed up in it. And the Flames have words and tied up on this play. Middleton, he's with McQueen right now. Got him in a headlock. The Ducks defense have to stay outside. Greer, incensed, trying to get there and protect his man. And he just got the gate as well. He's going to head to the penalty box for coming across the first man the refs pointed at. We'll see what else comes from this.
2: Well, I think Zane Pratt is just mad that he got put in the washing machine. He just got spun around there by A.J. Greer on the far side, dot lane. That was a beautiful spinorama and a backhand to add to it. Unfortunately, it went into the chest of Wolf, but boy, Pratt. And here's a call coming up.
14: Anaheim number 18 is a two-minute minus for roughing.
1: The first power play belongs to Calgary. They lead 1-0, and after the entire scrum, it was Greer who was trying to come to the aid of Roger McQueen, who was put in a full headlock by Jake Middleton. Middleton, a veteran there in professional hockey, a 30-year-old, getting a good hold of the 20-year-old in his first NHL game and kind of goaded Greer into that call. Draw will be to the right of goaltender Joe Staal. Power play to the ice for Calgary. They win this one back to the point. It's Nemeth's shot redirected. Oh, stop by Joe Staal. It was a moving deflection by Strome. Joe Staal keeps it out in a shorthanded break the other way as Washi looking for Lacombe. Draws a call on that rush as it's touched up behind the net by Calgary. We'll go to 4-on-4, but a great save on the other side by Joe Staal that allowed the rush and then eventually the penalty to negate the power play.
15: Calgary, number 72, minor penalty for slashing.
2: Well, just speaking in terms of that moving deflection between the legs from Ryan Strome here, near side dot lane in the Ducks defensive end, that was beautiful, and it almost went upper left corner, and then on the other end, what a pass by Washi, and then the eventual penalty call against the Flames, and we're going to get some 4-on-4 action here.
1: For a minute and 42 seconds, and then a truncated 18-second power play. for the Ducks when they get there. And the faceoff controlled here by Anaheim. They try to spin it to the front. Couldn't get it. And then dug out on the near side by Seneca. Granlund chases. But it's Nemitz on the far side, able to find Joel Farabee. Sends it down the ice off a stick. No icing. Lacombe is back. Turned around on the end wall by Nemitz, the defenseman in on the forecheck. Picked up his first helpers as a member of this club on Saturday against the Ducks. But Anaheim unable to clear their zone. Nemitz back to it. Stripped of the puck by Seneca. He's going to flying in on a break to the circles. Forehand scores! Seneca, the artful Dodger, picks the puck and he's off to the races. Capitalizes on the breakaway to tie this game up at one.
2: The poke of the puck far side in order to get that breakaway was with authority. The little stutter step. It's the same side weight transfer. Right side, left side, back to right side. That's his forehand side and upper right-hand corner pick. What a beauty.
1: Beckett Seneca with his fourth of the season evens this one up. Crowd fired up in a four-on-four play.
2: Well, the key to that move, Aaron, was the range in which he made that move. I mean, just what, 10, 12 feet of that stutter? Perfection.
1: Frost the other way. They got a man to the front, but Menchikov kicks away the pass into the corner. Frost finds it behind the net. Plays it left point. Jan Kuznetsov to Coronado. And delivered out to the point. Here's Frost once more along the blue line. Drop pass. White Cloud fires wide of the net. Kuznetsov keeps it in. Dishes down low. Dostal to play it. As he came out of his crease, he'll snap it along the glass, but can't clear. White Cloud stationed at the right point. Gives to Frost. Into the slot. Frost moves in. Shot. Shoulder save made. Rebound to the near side corner. The Flames will back off. Ducks will begin a change of their own. 6:51 to play. First period. We're all even at one thanks to Beckett Seneca.
2: All right. Get it was a 4-on-4. Heindiger hands for Frost. But boy, was he two all alone in that slot.
1: Seneca runs it again. But this time it's poke checked off his stick onto the power play. And now the whistle sounds a slashing call. As they will get the Flames. Got their hand caught in the cookie jar. The power play coming up.
14: Calgary penalty number 17 has a 2-minute minor slashing.
2: Well, good things happen when you move your feet and when you're proactive and you're the alpha, and that's exactly what the Ducks are this last couple of shifts. Adam Klappa gets on the board first here in this game, assisted by Maxim Klipkov, and we're going to have the goal read. Oh, it's Beckett Seneca tying it up, one apiece, and that was unassisted. It was a beauty.
1: JMG power play hits the ice and it's a short 5-on-3. That timing could come into play here. 11 seconds of 5-on-3 time before Seplikov can step out of the box. Granlund on the faceoff. Gonna jar this thing loose. It's in some skates and Backlund got it to the line. It'll flip around. Lacombe has to go and hunt this thing down back in his own circles now. Seplikov out of the box. It's 5-on-4. Snap it left wing side. As the Ducks enter in, Granlund down low for Leo Carlson. Tie for the

0: And Lacombe feeds Carlson, right wing circle. Holds, waits, fires, redirected just wide. A couple of sticks after it. The last touch, Granlund just missing on the redirect. Here's Carlson. He'll try one. Shoots. He scores! Leo Carlson from the right wing circle. It's a JMG power play goal.
1: Taking advantage of that real estate is exactly what Leo Carlson just did. If you're the opposition, you don't leave a guy of that caliber with that much time and space, or he'll make you pay. What a 10-foot pass from Mikael Granlund. Leo Carlson adjusts his hips. He puts that puck underneath him, and he's almost fallen off a little bit before he puts it upper right-hand corner. What a beauty.
0: Second of the season for Carlson. The Ducks turn it around. The power play goal puts him up 2-1.
1: That's huge. That was a huge goal, right?
0: You could just feel this, the energy, everything. I mean, it wasn't just a momentum shift. It was a wave of momentum charging back the other way, especially with that Seneca goal.
1: Well, Aaron, you know, last game, it was the Calgary Flames, the team throughout the game with the better response, and even coming back each time the end up scored. Well, tonight, it's the opposite.
0: In the far side corner, Ducks back after it. Fourth line on. Hellison to the net. Redirected. On net. Now he heads behind the net with this one. Swings it towards the front. That goes off escape, but kept in nicely by Drew Hellison. Now it's Washi out here with Frank Vetrano filling in, because Judd Caulfield's been playing power play one. It helped. A little moving screen may have helped on that play for Leo Carlson's goal. We're on the end wall. Whistle sounds. Another penalty coming up. As the whistle sounds, and it looks like Calgary's going back to the box. Another JMG power play coming up.
2: Calgary penalty number 19. 2 minute minor. Holding.
0: Indeed, it is. 2-1 Ducks. Back after this, you're listening to DuckStream, powered by TuneIn.
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6: Welcome back to the first period. Ducks up 2-1 on the Calgary Flames. And that last goal on the power play. Once again, the Ducks power play stays hot. Leo Carlson, the goal scorer. But with the secondary assist was Judd Caulfield, who has been seeing time on the power play in the absence of Cutter Gauthier. And I asked him about that yesterday after practice. He told me that he doesn't take a lot of power play time, but whenever he does, his job is always to take away the eyes of the netminder. And that's exactly what we just saw on that power play. And for Judd, he said that he's happy to give the guys the space that they need, doing his job on that, and he really enjoys playing with such talented players on that unit, guys.
1: Yeah, he's been a menace right in front of the opposition's tendies' eyes. For more great insight, join the post-game show, 714-439-8422, and getting the first assist on that Leo Carlson tally. Mikael Granlund, what a pass from him. Good stuff, Alexis Downey.
0: It's a six-game point streak for Mikael Granlund to start the season. And I believe that is now the longest in Anaheim Ducks history to begin a campaign. Jackson Lacombe right there with him. He's got five, so a helper goal for him tonight, too. A point will match what Granlund's already done. Onto the JMG power play for the Ducks. Sent down the ice on a clear by Calgary. Lacombe will skate with this one. Bring it along the near side circle. Pressured by Backlund. This is a team that's very good shorthand, especially Backlund, but it's fed in for Carlson to track down. Swoops behind the net. Gives out to the point. Seneca. Lacombe waits. Lacombe directs traffic, feeds Beckett Seneca. He opened the score.

0: Going to tie it up. Seneca finds Granlund, left circle, floats it to the front. That goes off the stick of Kevin Ball. Play to the far board. Seneca, look out, turned around by Fairby. Back is Lacombe just in time. They had 11 shorthanded goals last season. Second most in the NHL, this Calgary group.
1: Well, this unit, so far, they're playing quick. They are getting to their spots quick. They're moving their feet quick, and their passes are quick. Here comes Beckett Seneca.
0: Seneca able to force this one to the far side corner, but it's knifed over him and back out to neutral ice. Ducks regroup, spin it into the zone right side with Jug Caulfield. Finds Granlund. Pulls up along the half wall, delivers it to the point with 53 seconds to work with on the man advantage. Granlund down low for Leo Carlson, trying to feed it to the front. That's turned away by Ball. Ball all over Carlson, forces it ahead, and he'll just play it down the ice as stretching things out was possible. Instead, they got the jump in instead.
1: Well, that was a missed opportunity for the PK of the Calgary Flames. That was a broken
0: half a minute on the JMG power play. Vetrano cruises in, snaps it around the wall. Colangelo lets it roll through to the near side point, but turned around was Killorn. Off goes Sharangovich. Sharangovich, his man offside now, as in Killorn runs over that man as it's thrown over the net on a shot by Sharangovich from long range. Castagna, he was the one that got in the wheelhouse into the tracks of Alex Killorn. And now turning is Sharangovich, killing off a lot of this penalty. Put it off the side of the cage. 3 seconds left as Luno can get it to center ice.
1: Well, it looked like that collision there at the Ducks defensive zone blue line caused that play to go offsides. Now, they didn't call it that way. They let it play out, but I thought that pushed the Flames player over before they crossed the blue. 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
0: Neutral zone faceoff. Right in front of the Flames bench. It's Tim Washey. Spiked this one back for Lacombe. Dropped in by Noah Warren. 2-1 Ducks. They trailed 1-0. Seneca ties it up 4-on-4. Ducks power play cashes in. Thanks to Leo Carlson for the lead 2-1. As it's iced by the Calgary Flames, we'll bring it back down the other way. 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Draw will be to the right side of Dustin Wolf. Some of his best work. He's starting to find his form. And actually, Ryan Huska, head coach of the Calgary Flames, mentioned that this morning. Starting to see the old Dustin Wolf after a shaky couple of original outings. And he's back to what they expect out of the goaltender they signed to a 7-year extension just 2 seasons ago.
1: Well, I think it helps that the team in front of them is playing better, right? Even though they're not maybe finding success in the win column, they are playing more effectively.
0: Fourth line on for the Ducks. Washey, Malott, Caulfield going to work. Malott just powering his way, and he's got 3 Flames that finally force him to shoot around the wall to the right side. Warren back down low for Jeff Malott. Leaves it near side wall. That's going to be lifted ahead by Morgan Frost. Caulfield protecting the puck. Suniev lets that one roll through. Coronado has it left side. Wrist shot. Kick save made. Dostal. Well, on the near wall now, Nemitz, the defender. He pinches in from his position. Has it taken off his stick by Malott. How much they got left in the tank? Malott looking for Caulfield. Picked up instead by Tim Washey. Cruises behind the net. Protecting on the back end. He plays it along the boards where it's intercepted by Coronado out to center ice where Lacombe takes over.
1: Yeah, Tim Washey needs to anticipate that a little bit better. If he stays here on the near side, it would open things up and work wonders. He can't be susceptible to getting squeezed off and or going from near side to far side.
0: Flames the center ice. Ryan Strome, the former Duck, chips it in. Gridden puts it off the side of the cage. Luno turned around by Pospisil and found it in the near side corner, 76 in white. Parekh at the right point. On for Gridden. Into the circles. Looking for Strome. Carlson intercepts. Moves it along for ahead to Beckett. Seneca off his skate. He's going to track it down far side corner. Watched by Middleton as they meet again. And then that's Parekh who goes shoulder first, tied up by Seneca into the end wall. They're able to recover. It's Gridden moving this one ahead to center ice. McVeigh Gridden. Stick handles his way in. Stays onside with traffic. Throws it in front. Save. Rebound. Strome back to the front. And that one just to the goal mouth. Kept into the far side corners. Bound again by Strome. Down low for Backlund. Trying to play it out to the high slot. There's a man gridded, shot with lots of traffic. Stays out. Cleared by Carlson.
1: If that had gone behind Lukasz Dostal and into the net, I don't know if it would have counted. It was a close call as far as being...
0: Into the final minute of play. Colangelo sent ahead for Nestoranko. Trying to feed Granlund. It's picked off. And here comes Sharangovich. 3-on-2 rush into the offensive zone. Sharangovich hands off right wing side. Back to Sharangovich in front. And he couldn't get away from Dostal, who came out to play it at the top of his crease. Now it's Menchikov with 35 seconds to play. Granlund leads the march ahead through center ice. Chipped off of his stick by Whitecloud and reset here for Backlund. Maybe one more rush with half a minute to go. End of his shift. Plays it for Farabee, who just leaves it in the corner. Sharangovich out to the point, just on Castagna. Snaps onto the cage. Blocker to side, Dostal. But it back down low with 14 seconds to go. Castagna trying to work it along the near side. Boards on the cycle. Noah Warren punched it with one hand on the stick, but it didn't clear. 7 seconds to go. They move it out to the point. Holding right wing side. Nemitz back in front. Looking for Sharangovich. Turns it through the goal mouth. Hammered back towards the net. But wide and over the cage from Nemitz. As the Flames pressure late. But couldn't get a few of those on net. And the Ducks will take a 2-1 lead into the intermission.
1: Well, the Flames did pretty much everything besides scoring on that last play. I mean, they're playing relentless hockey, and the one thing holding them back is just that superstar power, right? They're missing the one or two household names that really deliver night in, night out. You know, the guys like Leo Carlson and Beckett Seneca here for our very own good guys. Don't you go anywhere, because we're set to speak with the second Ducks goal scorer. That's Leo Carlson. So looking forward to that. Boy, was that a pretty pass there near side from Mikael Granlund. He continues to do wonders out on these ice sheets, Aaron.
0: Yeah, recently, well, now he surpassed Erik Karlsson for the fifth most points by a Swedish-born player before the age of 22 years old, and he's got Rasmus Dahlin in his sights now, just 3 points behind him after he picked up career point number 150. Dahlin with 153, so closing in and moving up those rankings there on the amongst Swedish, young Swedish superstars in this NHL system, and he has been excellent to start as he was able to pick up his second of the year that put the Ducks up by one. As we're set to speak with him in just a moment, as we'll have Leo Carlson joining us.
1: All right, Leo, why don't you just tell us what happened on that pretty shot and the overall beautiful play?
2: Yeah, not good power play. We saw two guys going on the ground there, and just had a lot of space in the middle, and you know, their demons screened the goal a little bit, so just to pick the corner.
1: And it seems as if you were providing close support for Mikael there on the near side. Was that the case? And how crucial is applying that close support just trying to win these puck battles?
2: Yeah, the middle support is huge. I mean, you can be as grounding whether it's one against two, but it's just a little pass to the middle. He works every time. There's no one there, so he's just got to be quick.
1: Well, Leo, I know you got to get back in the locker room. Good luck the rest of the way.
2: Thank you.
0: NHL fans, don't miss the action. 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Plenty more coming up on the broadcast. 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
1: 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Well, for the first time all season, the Ducks gave up the first goal of a hockey game. It belonged to Adam Klapka, who was able to take advantage of a turnover inside the Ducks zone right between the faceoff circles as Klapka picks up his second of the season, 1-0 Calgary. And after some penalties back and forth on a 4-on-4 situation, Beckett Seneca swings momentum all the way to the other end of the rink. A steal and score on the breakaway as he picks up his fourth of the year to tie the game at 1. And less than 2 minutes later on the power play, it's Leo Carlson with his second of the season. Gets us to 2-1 Ducks after 20. Time for our first intermission, first impressions, presented by Impressions, the official signage partner of the Anaheim Ducks and Honda Center.
2: Yes, Aaron, my first intermission, first impression is none other than Beckett Seneca. Now, I could have given it to Lukasz Dostal. I could have given it to, of course, the man we just spoke to, who is just that he had any types of questions regarding that contract and Leo Carlson. My, oh my. I mean, entering the season, ton of pressure, all the pressure in the world, and he's just flat out dominating. It's good to see. But Beckett Seneca, it's the intensity, it's the range in which he had that poke check to spring him loose on that breakaway. It was the same range he carried with that poke check that he brought into that lovely move. It was the stutter step. He's a right-handed shot. So what does he do? It's a pump fake back to his forehand. A little right, left, right action. And then, hey, how are you? Upper right-hand corner. What a beauty. But that's the key. The key there on those that play, the parts to it first. It was the range with the poke check and then followed up with the range with the move. What a beauty. And then the shot to just add insult to injury. Oh, my. It was just insane to watch. One goal on that one shot for Beckett Seneca. But how about this? He's got also a takeaway. So his play without the puck has been extremely intitive. Jax McCollum has been another bright spot just based off his total on ice. 836 of minutes played there in that first frame. How about Noah Warren? He's an effective player yet again. Two hits. He's also got one block shot, so he's making his impact in the defense department. Mikael Granlund, my oh my. So he got that assist, that 10-footer right in the wheelhouse of Leo Carlson. Notice how Leo had to put that puck under him on that retrieval, round out his hips, and then fire away. And as I mentioned, not too long after the call, he was almost falling off or falling to the inside there on that shot. He still got it done. That's the high-end skill that he's got. And Tyson Hines, well, Tyson Hines, two block shots, but going back to Mikael Granlund, he had that three faceoff wins and one faceoff loss, good for 75% win percentage. So both of those guys, Granlund and Hines, making an impact, turning our sights to the opposition, the Calgary Flames. Kevin Ball, he had a underrated period there, one hit, one takeaway, and he's a great skater for a big man as well. Morgan Frost, he was left all alone in the high danger area, right in the top of the circles, down in the middle of the slot, where a little pump fake and brought it to the net. He had two shots on goal in that first frame. He also went 2-0 in the faceoff circle, good for 100% win percentage. And a couple other guys making an impact for them. Zach Whitecloud, he had 752 of total on ice, and Martin Prosvitsil, well, he was pretty lights out, 2-1 in the faceoff circle, good for 67% win percentage. And Aaron, before I give it back to you, hey Ducks fans, be one of the on November 1st to cheer on Los Patos and receive a Wild Wing Sugar Skull inspired by traditional Dia de Muertos Calaveras. 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
1: 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It's the first intermission report brought to you by UCI Health. 2-1 Ducks after 20. Plenty of hockey to go. And plenty of hockey around the league here today also. But you've got our newser notes, Emerson, and lots of news to go through too.
2: No, 100%. Lots of games on tap tonight, which we'll get to a little bit later on in the broadcast. But as Aaron just mentioned, we got news and notes from around the show. Buffalo has traded defenseman Ryan Johnson to the Penguins in exchange for Caleb Jones and Daniel Latch. Johnson selected 31st overall in 2019, has recorded 7 assists in 47 NHL appearances. Arizona State has negotiated with Avalanche assistant Dave Haxtell about taking over as interim head coach amid an investigation into a workout that left a player on life support. Colorado has authorized the discussions with a decision potentially coming this week. Minnesota forward Nico Sturm was transported to a hospital for precautionary testing after taking a puck to the head during yesterday's matchup against Vegas. Carolina will be without captain Jordan Staal for an estimated 1 to 2 months after he suffered a torn calf muscle during Sunday's pregame warmups. How about that? It's one thing to get injured in a game, but in warmups? Aye, aye, aye. Blackhawks captain Connor Bedard made his season debut tonight against Pittsburgh following offseason shoulder surgery. Chicago activated him from injured reserve and has reassigned Nick Lardis to the American Hockey League. Columbus forward Matthew Olivier received a 5-minute major in a game misconduct after slashing Florida defenseman Uvis Balinskas between the legs. Officials upheld the major following video review. Last but not least, Detroit is reportedly finalizing a 7-year contract extension worth approximately $91 million for Alex DeBrincat. The 28-year-old forward has opened the season with 4 goals and 8 points through 6 games. Aaron.
1: Big money for Alex DeBrincat. Erie Otters alumni. How about this? Leo Carlson with that goal matches Ryan Getzlaf for the longest home opening multi-point streak here in Ducks history. Mikhail Granlund gave you that one earlier. First player in Ducks history with a season opening point streak of 6 games. Helper on that Carlson goal. Lacombe can match it with a point here tonight. Plenty of hockey to go. It's 2-1 Ducks after 20. Second period comes your way next. You're listening to DuckStream, powered by TuneIn.
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1: 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Aaron Cooney and Emerson Edom along with you here for period number two of this one here at Honda Center. Ducks with a 2-1 lead after 20 minutes of play. As the Ducks return to home ice after starting 3-0 on the road for the first time in team history. It's also the most wins and points through the first 5 games of the season for the Ducks with their 4-1 start. Looking to continue that here in the driver's seat in this one, 2-1 against the Flames. Sent in deep by the Ducks early on. We just dropped the puck and it's been chipped up off of the glove of defenseman Hellison. Minchikov comes over and takes a man out of the play as Hellison returns to his defense position and can chip this down the ice. White Cloud will track it down near a corner, turns this away from Nestoranko. They can feed it to center ice. Back are the Ducks. Minchikov, Noah Warren, got a little of this one to get it across the blue line, but Yan Kuznetsov is in possession. Ahead for Backlund, stripped of the puck by Seneca. Walks in right side, rifles one to the net, that's sent aside by Dustin Wolf.
2: Wow, Yan Kuznetsov all over him, and Beckett Seneca there, far side, was able to put it under the triangle. What a shot.
1: Here he comes again, finds Killorn in the slot, a backhander save, rebound, trying to dig this out, is Carlson, but Wolf says no.
2: A beautiful feed by Seneca. What a collection by Alex Killorn, and good on Killer. He could have shot right away, but so deceptive. He pulls that puck way back. He goes with it, and then he pulls it back forward onto his backhand there, going to the far side. He unleashes on net for a quality shot and a follow-up juicy rebound.
1: Oh, Beckett Seneca came to play today.
2: No, he really did.
1: There's Leo Carlson, takes his face up, charges with the puck in the corner. Seneca to the point. Noah Warren, left side. Jackson Lacombe with it. Got to steer that one to the front. That caught a stick, but they get it right back. Another takeaway by Seneca. Leaves it for Carlson. Stripped of the puck nicely by Coronado. Tries to do his own Beckett Seneca impression, and he allows the Flames to get the center ice, but that's about it. As Kaloran lifts it back into the near side circle. Kevin Ball will collect this one. Bounce it along. Stolen away by Seneca again as Frost. Able to settle things down now for the Flames. Coronado will send it in off the tape of Ball. The big defenseman chasing it to the near side corner. Ducks will fish this one out from the pileup. Lacombe head up, has a man. It's Seneca left side. Kaloran tries to join him. Feeds Kaloran backhander, and he just missed wide. Had to really hustle to get and catch up on the play with Seneca ahead of everybody as the Ducks hold in. Now Coronado taken out by McQueen on the far side. Ducks making changes behind the play. McQueen wrapped up, but it's Hellison now to center ice as they finally escape loose, and Greer brings us in offside on himself. 2 minutes, 7 seconds off the clock here in the second. 2-1 Ducks.
2: Well, the Ducks finally take advantage of bobble pucks, some clears by the Calgary Flames. The good news is the Ducks were first back to a lot of those loose pucks, and what happened? They started filling lanes, the Ducks, the forwards coming back, back checking hard. So that's been a nice change here to start the second.
1: Neutral zone faceoff. McQueen kicked out of this dot. He went 1-3 on faceoffs in that first period. He finished 8th in amongst NCAA rookies last year with Providence. The faceoff win percentage of 55.1. Collected by the Ducks from neutral ice. They'll rattle it in off the glass near side. Moved near side boards for Martin Pospisil, the centerman. Got this ahead. Lost stick for the Ducks. D, look out, moving in. Left wing side. And it's chopped over the net. Shoulder stop. Dostal jumping in on the rush to join the play was Jake Middleton. And he can't beat Dostal. Play to the front. McQueen cuts off the play. Kept in Pospisil. Man open right side. It's Ryan Strom. Waits. Feeds it in front. Taken away by Dostal. Sends it to the near side corner. Pospisil turning from traffic. Finds Strome in the corner. Looks. Finds Gridden into the slot. A lot of sticks taken away by the Ducks as they can tie him up, and Vetrano can force it to center ice. But in comes Strome quickly in again. Right wing side. Finds man just done. Castagna's shot. Blocked by Hellison. Sends it out of play.
2: Well, it was just a bad play by Drew Hellison. I don't know, and now he's barking at the official trying to make his case, but it's a 2-on-2, a broken 2-on-2, or even a broken 2-on-1 in Hellison's far side. Now, he is claiming that his stick got hacked out of his hands, but who cares? The officials in that point in time, they don't care. The play continues on. The play goes right behind him, and the Flames are allowed a brilliant opportunity, borderline 2-on-0 against Drew Hellison. He's got to play till he hears that whistle. That's a non-negotiable.
1: Face off to the left of Dostal. Tim Washey in on this one. 4-2 on draws in the first period, but it's the Flames collecting. Whitecloud from the point, wide of the net, hit the end wall. Klapka will open the scoring here tonight. Oh, ricochets this off a leg and out to the front. Pushed aside by Dostal, forced to the line, but not out. Luno knocks one down, feeds Tim Washey. He can bank it ahead. Judd Caulfield forces it into the zone. Malott to chase. Muscles one man away from the puck, but the follow-up is Klapka. And then poked out of the circle, Castagna looks for Klapka. And he just turns it right over to Tristan Luno. He'll go for a skate with 3.5 off the clock here in the second. 2-1 Ducks. Washey plays this one down the ice. No icing. Had to avoid a hit. Almost got crunched by one, too. Had his head up. Able to evade it as it's lifted back down to Ducks ice on a clear by Klapka. Takes a Calgary bounce. So no icing. Flames to take a change as Hines gets it to center ice. Backhanded in by Caulfield. Peeks around. Everybody's changing, so he has to go be the forechecker. Just on it's Grimm, and he'll look to take this away from Kevin Ball, who slid it ahead to center ice. Backlund slowed things down, lost the handle now as the Ducks get it to center. And in the left wing side, they're going to be offside on the play as Grayland just couldn't pick that one up on the back end, and the whistle sounds.
2: It's been somewhat of a choppy start here to this second period. Both teams trying to find their footing. If you're just joining us and you're wondering how these two teams have fared over their franchise's history, all-time wins, Anaheim with 81, Calgary with 61. So, in case you're wondering.
1: Colangelo on the draw. He picked up his first of the year on the road trip in Winnipeg. He'll win this faceoff, and Noah Warren will drill it in. Lacombe trying to keep in on the near side, wrapped up with Farabee, who slides it back for Ball and softly curls this one down the ice. Noah Warren from his own circles will scoop it up. Finds Colangelo, a lot of sticks in the way at the bench, and then Farabee dumps it in once more. 15 and a half to play, second period, 2-1 Ducks. Nestoranko takes a nice pass out to center ice and turn, look for Colangelo, but that reach of Kevin Ball at 6'6" sends it out of play, reaching for the neutral zone.
2: Well, despite that last attempt here, near side red line area for Nikita Nestoranko, he was trying to stretch that thing way across right in front of the Ducks players' bench was the intended receiver. It didn't connect, and well, the Ducks have been successful with having closer support and better passes, so let's hope they get back to it.
1: Carlson back on, working with Seneca and Killorn. White Cloud with the handle here, plays it off the stick of Strome. He's got some jump here tonight, too. Takes the puck off the end boards, chipped it at the net, and Dostal forced to make a save. He holds on for the whistle.
2: Yeah, you're right on that, Aaron. Yeah, he's been proactive. He's had that jump. How about him anticipating that last play off the far side corner? Yellow pops right back to him and gets left corner all season long. 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
1: Draw to the right of Dostal. Washi receive a warning here. Take a peek. Now he's got kicked out. So Jug Caulfield, the right-hander, to take this one. The right wing circle punched off the boards, and White Cloud keeps him, but it comes right to Drew Hellison. Gets underneath this one, skies it ahead as the Ducks' fourth line will go chase. Caulfield pokes it down the left wing boards. Malott's in the neighborhood too as he bashes off a body. Kuznetsov takes it behind his own net and can find Pospisil. Played it off the skate of Tim Washi. Right at center red, deflects into the benches. Well, they're out of play right behind the Flames bench, so another draw coming up.
2: Well, the team to manage the back and forth, the missed passes, the bobbled pucks and deflections is going to really create some momentum for this next stretch in the hockey game. I mean, look, Anaheim comes out great here in the second, then a couple of positive shifts by the Flames. It's been back and forth.
1: And the Flames have outshot the Ducks here through about 25 minutes of play, 16-8, doubled them up. Flames working through center ice. Head up for Suniev. Got it ahead for Frost. He tracks it down, trying to reel it in with one hand on the stick, and now he brushes it behind the net. Coronado on the far side circle. Turns some traffic. A sliding Seneca takes him out. Penalty coming up against the Ducks. Flames take it near side circle. Frost, as they get the extra man off. Well, another penalty's coming up against Killorn. It's going to be a 5-on-3 for the Flames. They'll back up all the way to their own end, but two penalties coming up on that sequence against the Ducks. Farabee with the goaltender off. It's 6-on-5 right now. And work all the way back to their own end. Nemitz. And then on left wing side, they'll come flying ahead. As Suniev just chips it into Lacombe, the touch up. And I believe this is going to be a big time part of this hockey game. The first one was coming up to Beckett Seneca. Then Killorn got the stick in the hands of the puck carrier. Both referees had one coming. We'll get the official calls downstairs in a second here. But major moment coming up here in this hockey game.
18: Anaheim number 45, 2 minutes for tripping. Anaheim number 17, 2 minutes for hooking.
2: So, well, Beckett Seneca, he was on the far side. He had a great lane towards that far side point man, and he was trying to slide to block the shot. Now, as the D-man gets through and Seneca trips him up there, right above the top of the circles there on the far side. And then Alex Killorn, Seneca's one thing. You know, you'll allow that type of penalty, but Killorn, he's got to move his feet. He's got to have stick on the ice, and he's got to have that stick going towards the puck. And it just gets up into Frost's midsection area.
1: So a 5-on-3 power play for the Flames. Full 2 minutes to work with. They're 2-for-11 on the power play this season, including tonight. They got the handle now. Gets a really good Ducks PK. That ranks 8th in the league. Top of the right wing circle. It's gridded. Leaves this for Frost. He'll trade places. Move it into the slot. Hands over left wing side, though. One-time shot from Coronado denied by the left arm of Dolstal. Washi comes across near side. Big pileup. Lacombe got a piece of it. Couldn't clear. It's kept in by Frost. Now Gridden along the blue line. Drifts to his left. Hands off right. Zane Parekh feed it down low. One-touch play. Rolling in front. Noah Warren finds it. Got a piece of it. And it comes to Washi. He'll send it down the ice.
2: Great job. And way to flex out from the three PKers there on that last opportunity. All here on the near side. They all flexed out, but recovered well.
1: Back in Farabee, left side, it's Frost. Remember, this is the second period, long change, and they got three fresh bodies on, down to 1:03 to work with on the 5-on-3. Shot deflected by Farabee. Better save, Dolstal. Parekh now has some room, hands over to Coronado with a dot. Another shot stopped by Dolstal, thrown to the front. The Ducks can't find it. The Flames do a grid and holds from the faceoff circle. That shot's blocked by Menchikov. And now here's Parekh keeping it alive. 45 seconds on this 5-on-3. Whistles one wide. Coronado on the far side keeps in. Top of the left wing circle. Cuts across the zone. Brings it to me and drops it off to Gridden. Now it's Frost in the corner to Coronado. One-timer. Man, getting a piece of that. Don't stall. And goes out of play. Caught it with his mask, I believe. And give him a point for a takedown as he sends Farabee to the ice.
2: The Flames are throwing everything at the Anaheim Ducks penalty kill. And the Ducks PK, they're not budging. They're flexing out when they need to. They're retracting also to come back and fill lanes. And it's working. But how about the deception? Earlier it was Frost. No look pass there to far side for a 1-T blast. And then how about Matt Bakerinen? The hands, the deception, the no look passing. This Calgary Flames PK, or PP, has done wonders. The PK even better.
1: Draw to the left of Dolstal. Down to 1/2 minute to work with. Sent to the corner. Chopped at by Lacombe, couldn't clear. Kept in at the point. 2-1 game, Ducks ahead here. Big moment as all the stick breaks for Noah Warren. And the Ducks do still with it. And it's Washi sending out the center. Warren can't get off and get a stick. Remember, long change. Right back in with Sharangovich. In down low. Sends it through the legs of Noah Warren. And it's like a 5-on-2.5. It's Strome up to the point. Nemitz waits, moves right. 1 second. It's over. They've killed it. Strome has it. Back to the point. Nemitz reaching Kalor. Nemitz in some trouble. Finds Strome. Back to the slot. One-timer. They score. Suniev with goals in back-to-back games. The rookie scored his first NHL goal Saturday. Gets one here to tie it up at 2 as the power play comes to an end.
2: Well, I'm sitting here wondering if it was just the lack of understanding spots, right? And so you have Killorn and Seneca coming out of the box, and now it's about filling positions, right? Because now you go from a 5-on-3 against suddenly to a 5-on-5. So guys are routinely playing in different spots on different lines, but now they got to think quick, recover, and they did it. Tough break.
1: Nider Suniev becomes the first Flames rookie since Adam Klapka in 24-25 to score in consecutive games as he ties this one up at 2. That comes after the 5-on-3 power play. But, man, just a tough break for the group, and especially Noah Warren. Broken stick. PK just couldn't escape the danger after the pressure. So we find ourselves new hockey game here in the second. A centering pass from Hines. Unable to pick this one up now. It's McQueen, the only defender back here as he turns around Castagna and finds the puck on his tape in his own end. Finds Tyson Hines. Finds the red line, 55 in orange, and snaps this one in. To the near side corner. Ducks chase after it. McQueen got that puck loose. Feeds Vetrano, and he's regulated by the reach of Kevin Ball. It's brought ahead by Backlund towards neutral ice. Fanned on a pass, now sends it just out to center ice. It's grabbed by Klapka, and he rips it right into the netting. With 11:03 to go here in the second, we're all knotted up at 2. Back after this, you're listening to Duckstream, powered by TuneIn.
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24: 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All knotted up at two. The latest provided by the Flames after a 5-on-3 power play expired. Ducks doing a great job on the kill. It's the Flames taking advantage of a bit of a scramble. Two men flying out of the box to get back in play.
2: Yeah, and that goal, Idar Suniev, the goal scorer, assisted by Ryan Strome and Maxim Siplikov.
24: From center ice, after the play, puck shot out of play by Adam Klapka. This one's rimmed in. Dostal banks it behind the net. Luno on ahead. Nice little touch pass. Could be picked up in flight, but Heinz will jump in on the rush as he sends it in deep. Chases after a two to the near side corner. Colangelo, takeaway, trying to walk into the front. Stripped of the puck last second by Pospisil. He launches this one high into the air. Back is Luno. Man behind him was Gridden. And then Luno's taken down in the neutral zone. And Ryan Strome will head to the penalty box. And the Ducks will head to the JMG power play.
2: Yeah, that was a weird sequence for Ryan Strome. It looked like he went stuck on puck with his stick, but his leg almost in a slew fit fashion. Here's the call.
18: Calgary number 22, 2-minute minor for tripping.
24: So Strome, who picked up a helper on the game-tying goal, now heads to the box. And the Ducks at the JMG power play, a chance to regain the lead.
2: Oh, perfect timing, right? This is a huge opportunity for the good guys.
24: Draw to the right of Dustin Wolf. Tied up on the draw, Seneca and Granlin can win this one back. Here's Lacombe. Looks to his left. Beckett, Seneca. High atop the zone. Waits. Feeds Lacombe at the right circle. Return for Seneca. It's off the stick of Backlund. Pops back to center.
2: Yeah, and it was too much pressure up top from Lacombe trying to give it back to Seneca. That's where you need that bumper support that Leo Carlson was talking in the interview earlier.
24: Ducks 1-for-2 on the man advantage tonight. Carlson weaves his way in left wing side. Charges behind the net. Took the stick in the midsection, but keeps on rolling. Feeds Jug Caulfield, hit hard from Backlund, kept in here for a second off the skate of Carlson, and off goes Backlund through center ice. Feeds it towards the goaltender, and it's Dostal just putting it in the near side corner.
2: Well, I'm surprised Backlund didn't come to the near side. There was a second wave filling the near side lane for an opportunity.
24: Seneca now through center ice. Cruises along, finds Granlin. Waits, tight quarters now on the near side as Seneca forces it down the walls in hustle play. Granlin's got the puck, takes it behind the net. Leo Carlson feeds Jackson Lacombe. On for Seneca. Couldn't take the one-timer. Skate the stick and plays it on the return to Lacombe. Seneca again. Left side at the point. Finds Lacombe. The one-timer. Stick save Wolf. And the puck bounces high to the air. Stays in play. Lacombe trying to dig this out of the corner. As Jug Caulfield, a man tied up, and allows White Cloud to find it. Skates behind his net, finds a lane on the near side for the clear.
2: Yeah, nice deception from that Seneca pass over to Jackson Lacombe, but just a tad too in front of Comer, even though he got all that more.
24: Ducks fed this one in. It was intended for Colangelo and just drilled all the way back down the ice on the clear with 17 seconds to work with on the man advantage. 2-2 game. Flames tie things up here in the second as Colangelo drops this one in. Petrano trying to let this one slide through for Roger McQueen. 10th overall pick in 2025. Kuznetsov trying to clear. Can't. Killorn holds in at the blue line. Stroms out of the box. Killorn blows it. Across. It's into the slot. McQueen charges the net. Got it in for a shot from Killorn. Wolf will find it in the crease and hold on with 8:28 to play here in the second. We're all knotted up at two. Back after this, you're listening to DuckStream powered by TuneIn.
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24: 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All knotted up at two from the Honda Center. A two-game homestand for the Ducks. Two games, it. Not a whole lot of action here this week, but it's onto a four-game road trip after this.
2: Well, I'm still used to the hectic Olympic schedule, yeah. Right? I mean, just going from 100 to 0 here, what it seems like.
24: Milot centering pass, and it's taken away by the paddle of Dustin Wolf, and then everybody crashes into the front, and it's going to take a couple of flames to get a handle on Jeff Milot. He's got one man wrapped up, but ooh, that's Klapka. As they push and shove, and they will drop the gloves here. Klapka comes across. Milot, his brother's got a big title bout on Saturday night in the UFC. He's going to throw him down himself. Klapka trying to get over top of Milot, looking for the takedown now. They twirl around to the far side boards, and Klapka gets loose once more as Milot trying to do the same thing as Klapka gets a right in tight as they back up once more to the corner, and now they'll separate.
2: Well, good on Milot for answering the call to a much bigger Klapka, even though Milot's no stranger to fighting. And good on him for getting on the inside early. Let's take a listen to the call.
18: Calgary number 43, Anaheim number 39. 5 minutes each for fighting.
2: Yeah, I think that was Jeff's MO, right? Get on the inside earlier, try to clinch and in tight, and he didn't really move from that inside spot. It seemed like he was trying to get the takedown, somewhat of a spin type of takedown, which would have been legal. There was no leg implication or leg movement trying to take Klapka down. So I thought he did all right. He just tried to get on the inside and hold on.
24: Gives up 3 inches and 20 pounds. Yeah. I mean, there's not a whole lot of guys that can stand up to the size of Adam Klapka at 6'8", but a lot of credit there. He came in with a couple punches. Yeah, came a little under with some body punches, yeah, too. Nice. Too. Clearly learned from his brother.
2: There you go.
24: Face off inside Flames ice still. It'll be to the left of Dustin Wolf. You've seen the less of the action between the two goaltenders as a hit behind the net says Nemitz down to the ice. Run over by Tim Washey. 22-8 the shots on goal in favor of the visitors. Nemitz, look out, here comes another hit as Greer puts a body into him after he makes his pass. Here's Fairby through center ice. Nice stick handle play, now finds Sharon Govich into the zone. Nice feet across back for the one-touch play in front. Nemitz denied by Dolstal. Some nifty passing from the Flames on that rush.
2: Yeah, well orchestrated moving up the ice for them, right? Everyone filling lanes. You had a middle driver who eventually got the touch right in front of Lukáš Dostál before he stopped it.
24: They break in one more time. A drop pass. Backlund didn't know it's coming. The Ducks look to counter as they intercept. Colangelo tucks it into the zone for Jackson Lacombe. Work it down to the corner. Comes Lacombe with the faceoff circle. Puts it to open ice on the far side. Farabee is there. He'll put it off the window to center. Chopped at by Noah Warden as he rolls it right back into the flame zone. 7:15 to play here in the second period, all tied up at two. Similar to our game on Saturday as well, as it's walked in offside. Parekh ahead of the play as Frost moves it across that blue line.
2: Well, if you're just joining us, Anaheim with one shot only in the second period. Calgary's got nine, so if you're looking for areas of improvement for the Anaheim Ducks, certainly you can look at shots on goal or lack thereof here in the second frame. They got to turn it around. I mean, what Calgary's doing, they've been doing since the start of the game. It's been working. They're getting the puck back a lot after a lot of their shots, even though it misses the net.
24: Neutral zone draw picked up by the Flames. Parekh. Nice little touch pass by Coronado, but out of the reach of Frost, and the Ducks will take over. Lifted ahead by Beckett, Seneca into the circles. Back is Parekh, who sends it right back onto the neutral zone for Coronado. He's got Middleton with Rue. Skates it into the zone. Softly puts it in. Aydar Suniev, who's tied both of these matchups up at two tonight and on Saturday. Got it to the point. Parekh, right side. Looking for Suniev. Off his stick. Moved ahead by Lacombe quickly. He's got Carlson marching ahead. Killorn drives the cage. Finds it near side circle. Killorn turns it back into the corner. Seneca, he'll take over. Working from the left half wall. Quickly to the point. Skate to stick for Hines. On across for a shot on the way. Snapped on goal by Luno. Kicked out by Wolf. And it's on to neutral ice where it's dumped in by Frost from center red and a change on for the Flames.
2: Yeah, nice shot for the Ducks. But Leo Carlson, he was against Parekh here near side. Killorn does a great job middle driving, pushing everyone back. And I thought Leo should have cut to the middle there because just of that matchup. And I'm going to get a whistle here.
24: Puck out of play on the open door on the Ducks bench. 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That's Hytera.us. Neutral zone face-off in front of the Ducks bench. McQueen waved out. He's been kicked out a good bit here, getting used to this pro game. He's in his first action, the 10th overall pick in 2025. And a step in was Vetrano, won that one back for the shoot-in. As McQueen goes after this, puts a body onto a defender, but it's possible still with the handle. Whitecloud spins this one out of danger, out to center ice. Almost they catch Strome breaking in. He's going to pick up the puck in the corner. Fed it behind the net. Luno intercepts. On for Roger McQueen. Hines, and now right wing side, Vetrano, the chip and chase. Turned around by Yan Kuznetsov, who gets the handle from Whitecloud. Up on the left wing side, McVay-Gridden gets the motor going to center ice. Can't get the pass through to Pospisil. Now he'll backhand it in as Minchikov tracks it down. 5.5 to play here in the second period, all tied up at two. Lifted out to center ice. Juggle puck, Whitecloud sends it back down, and this will go for an icing whistle with 5:20 to go.
2: Well, both teams are trying to stretch it out. Calgary's been doing the better job of executing on it, and look, you just got to fill lanes if you're going to do those long passes. A lot of times Calgary's just chipping it in and or feeding it near side, like that attempt here on the near side from Ryan Strome. So I'd say Anaheim's got to turn around and get a little bit closer to the defensive support.
24: Cutter Gauthier wins this one back to the point. Minchikov marches down the left wall, drops it back for Killorn, and that rolls away from him, and it's out to center. Seneca moves it for Killorn back at the blue line. Now Minchikov gets back defensively. Ellison and Carlson into the zone. Chipped off a couple of sticks, forced right back to center by the Flames. Under five to go. Seneca stripped of the puck, put in deep by Ellison as the Ducks are offside. They'll touch up and get a defensive change.

0: circles. Need to help out. Here's Simone Nemitz. Stripped of the puck. Killorn's going to find on the left wall. All right, back down low on the cycle. Just on is Sam Colangelo. He gets to it first. Sends it back around the horn for Killorn. Dish to the point. It's Lacombe. Looks, finds Killorn, but it skipped off his stick. And Nemitz chopped it away, but not out. Ducks can hold in before it's flicked back the other way. And trying to beat out this icing call. They can't do it as Coronado had Lacombe in front of him. And we'll bring it back down the other side in a 2-2 game.
1: Yeah, good on Jackson Lacombe for racing back and getting first to that loose puck, negating or implementing, rather, I should say, the icing. And good on Sam Colangelo coming off the bench, getting that puck, getting it in, executing the forecheck. He also recovered on the back check, keeping the play alive here, near side, right above the top of the circle. Good on him.
0: I chatted with him early this morning, just asked him, you know, was prepared kind of for a bottom six role, but finds himself in the top six the last couple games. He doesn't change my game. He knows what the guys that he's playing with, just get out there and create some space for him, and the plays will come to him.
1: Yeah, that's well said, and that's the right mentality to have.
0: Ducks will dump this in onto the far side corner. There's Colangelo, digs this out, gets the point. Here's a by Wolf, and he'll hold on for the whistle with 3:50 to go in the second. We're tied at two. Back after this. 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
4: We're back here in the second period. It is a tie game 2-2. And coming into this game here tonight and going back to the weekend, we saw Nikita Nesterenko get rewarded and moved up to the second line. I talked to him about where that confidence that he's been playing with has come from. And he said that it's just been more experience game by game. He's gotten more confident. And he really wants to just play with pace and not get too comfortable because he said you can move up in the lineup, but it's just as easy to move down. So his speed is his biggest asset, which fits well with this fast young team, guys.
0: Goals in back-to-back games for Nikita Nesterenko entering this one for the second time of his career. Very similar mindset to Sam Colangelo. Two guys came in, maybe expected a bottom six role, and as AD mentioned too, they're applying a lot of those intangibles and those smaller things into rewarding themselves at these top line minutes.
1: Yeah, you touched on it right there, Aaron, and just the similarities between their developmental careers, right? It seems as if when both guys historically have been up, they've been up, and when they've been down, they've been down in San Diego, but I think both have progressed well, both are understanding their roles, and yeah, Nikita Nesterenko, when he's skating, when he's in on the forecheck, he's at his best.
0: He can certainly hunt pucks, and that's something that when he is at his best, that is what he is doing, and taking away from puck carriers. Judd Caulfield, face-off win. Out to the point, here's Warren, a drive, and that's off bodies wide. Near side corner, puck settles. Greer chases down, got it away from Backlund. Tried to go to the point, that's going to be picked off by Sharon Govich out to center ice, and Backlund flying here through center ice. Protects the puck, shielding it from Lacombe. Wheels in behind the net. Backlund still with it. The veteran banks it out to the left point. Ball shot. That's blocked by Tim Washey. And in one motion, carries it ahead to center. On for Greer, right back. Here's Caulfield, made of a step. Rolling puck, a backhander. Set in front, it's loose. Right side, Hellison. Couldn't get it on net. And it's Washey taking it behind the cage now after the misfire. Spun out into the slot. Farabee chipped it away. And Sharon Govich, how much he's got left in the tank? Can't make a move on Hellison. Takes it away and feeds it to open ice and neutral ice.
1: Great job by Drew Hellison stepping up there on that last play. And how about the Anaheim Ducks and that line there? I mean, they were incredible. The fourth line, Malott, Washey, Caulfield getting it done. And Leo.
0: Carlson throws it to the front. Caught Kuznetsov, the defenseman. Drops right into the crease for Dustin Wolf to smother with 2:43 to play in the second. Oh, even a

0: too.
1: Yeah, that's exactly what the Anaheim Ducks needed, as both Malott and Klapka, they exit their respective penalty boxes and get a standing ovation from their respective teams there, rightfully so. But yeah, I thought the fourth line presence there, that last shift, was incredible. They were moving their feet. They're crashing and banging. They're creating turnovers. They're getting at the net. That's what we need to see more of.
0: Flames control after the draw and just drill it down the ice. That was Strome and goes for an icing whistle with 2:36 to go. So all the way back down the ice we will go. Arrowhead Mountain Spring Water is from right here in the West, a place we've called home since 1894. Nothing added, nothing taken away. A crisp and refreshing and proudly hydrating the Anaheim Ducks. Arrowhead Mountain Spring Water and nothing else. Faceoff will be to the right side of Dustin Rolfe. Grammon on the draw against Martin Pospisil. Punch back behind the net by Pospisil. Kuznetsov got it ahead. Strome, little touch on this one, got it to center ice. Ducks pick it up. It's Minchikov. He'll lead the march ahead. Finds Nestoranko, left wing side. Drags, fires, saved by Wolf. And he holds on to this one, cradling it along his chest in that C for the Calgary Flames on the logo in the jersey.
1: Well, the last 3-on-2 rush for the Anaheim Ducks, it was Alex Kloren kicking out near side to Leo Carlson. Then he drives and pushes the Flames back. This latest case, it was Pavel Minchikov doing a great job as the middle driver. Minty kicks it out here near side, and then he drives and almost getting a opportunity at the net was Pavel Minchikov. But yeah, some great middle drives from the Ducks.
0: Face-off throw, the goaltender Seneca right off the face-off, not off by Wolf. Keeps it out of the net as Seneca gets it back, punches it for Carlson into the slot. Kalorn now got some room, walks it in, backhander stop, and a penalty on the way. A slashing call with the dart to the cage by Leo Carlson. Back to the JMG power play for the Ducks.
1: Yeah, some nice wheels there by Leo. Let's get a listen to the call here.
2: Calgary, number 61, minor penalty for slashing.
1: Leo Carlson shot out of a cannon there. Attack in the open ice. And right as he was passing it to Alex Kloren here to the near side is when he got hacked. Killer tried to go from forehand, crossbody, backhand as is a left shot, and he tried to probably go far side shelf. It kind of fizzled to the net here near side.
0: On the right side of the goaltender, Wolf. Here's Seneca moving in, and a shot shouldered away by Wolf. Lacombe looking to keep in, stuffs it to the right point. There's Carlson back to Lacombe at the half wall. Lacombe drifts to the wall. Looks, it will find Leo Carlson, cuts it across. Gives right back across the grain to Jackson Lacombe, who directs traffic. Lacombe protects the puck, finds Seneca in the corner, walks it behind the cage. Looks, floats it to the right side circle. Granlund, Lacombe once more. Center point, territory, drifts to his right, gives it left. It's Leo Carlson down low. Granlund looking for Caulfield on the tap in, couldn't connect. Lacombe once more. Back at the point, right side, it's Beckett Seneca. Holds, fires through traffic, maybe a part. Caulfield sends it to the far side corner, trying to kick this loose. Down to 1:07 on the power play. Tied up in the corner, continues. Caulfield trying to force its away from Ball. Carlson digs it out, finds Seneca in front. He sends it over the net. Wide open, but it couldn't find the cage as it's hoisted ahead to center.
1: Wow, a missed opportunity from Beckett, Seneca, and Wolf. He didn't even see that.
0: It's back in with Seneca on the right wing side. Shot partially blocked, couldn't get it on net. Here's Leo Carlson, Roger McQueen to the front of the net. Seneca with it. And look for Leo Carlson. Doesn't shoot the bouncing puck. They'll settle it instead. 35 seconds on the power play into the final minute of this period. 2-2 game. Carlson in front. Redirect for McQueen. He couldn't get it on goal. Pressure from Ball from behind him. Leo Carlson, 25 seconds left. Here's Lacombe, half slapper. No, he'll go to Seneca. Swing and a miss on the one-timer, and it's cleared by Calgary.
1: Back at Seneca, looks up into the rafters. He had that initial opportunity dead in the middle of the slot. He missed high and wide here on the near side. He gets a follow-up opportunity on the near side again and misses.
0: Last rush on this one. 10 seconds on the power play. As Colangelo looking to get it to the point, went off a stick, popped back out to center ice. Out of the box comes Suniev. As that'll end the JMG power play. Oh, look out. A lot of bodies at the bench as the Ducks banking off the wall. Nothing upcoming, but it runs down the last couple of seconds. Great looks, great opportunities. Just couldn't connect and find the back of the net or find the net on some of those shots.
1: Yeah, I couldn't have said it better myself, Aaron. I mean, just a great vision by Leo Carlson on that first initial opportunity. And how about the pass? I mean, the play was so quick out of that far side corner that Wolf, he didn't even anticipate that 15-foot pass there and understand that there was a guy right to the near side, and that was Beckett Seneca. So Beckett doing everything, getting available, finding the dead spots. He was doing everything but finishing there. But you got to appreciate him shooting a score. Yes, he was missing the net, but boy, was he wiring him. He wired it just as hard as he did on that breakaway that he scored on earlier. So that's what they do. Aaron, I turn to you before the broadcast, and I mentioned this. A lot of times, goal scorers have the mentality of missing the net, try to pick a corner rather than play it safe and put it in the netminder's chest. That's exactly the mentality we just saw from Seneca. He will be rewarded again in due time.
0: Well, the Ducks, at one point, only one shot on goal. They finished with eight in the period. But the missed shots, well, those are opportunities. They were grade A opportunities. They couldn't hit the net as they find themselves tied with the Calgary Flames at two after two. You don't need a reason to crack open a Voodoo Ranger IPA, but when the Ducks drop the puck, that's as good as any. Voodoo Ranger IPA is the official sponsor of the Anaheim Ducks. Don't just watch the game, enjoy the game. Must be 21 plus. Drink responsibly. Live rangerously. Intermission report comes your way next. 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
0: 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Aaron Cooney and Emerson Edom along with you. Well, it was a 2-1 lead for the Ducks heading into the second period. Very similar script to what we saw Saturday at the Saddle Dome, because it's Idar Suniev who scored his first National Hockey League goal to tie the game at 2. Saturday night will give him his second NHL goal in the second period here tonight. That ties the game up at 2 as well. Ducks getting goals from Beckett, Seneca, and Leo Carlson back in the first period that erased and flipped around a one-goal deficit to a one-goal lead. But Suniev and the Flames have other ideas here through 40 minutes. And we got 20 minutes to figure it out. Emerson all tied at 2.
1: Yeah, and look, I think if the Ducks can match a lot of their set plays and some of the passing that we've seen on an advantage when they've had the opportunity, I think they're just going to be that much better. I thought the fourth line presence that really got things going there the last 8 or so minutes of that second frame, that's got to continue. I wouldn't be shocked if Coach Q, as we saw in Calgary there, actually start the fourth line here in this third and final frame and get the boys buzzing out there. So it remains to be seen, but let's take a look at the first 40 minutes of play as far as individual player stats and team stats are concerned. Starting with the good guy, Sam Colangelo, effective through two periods of play. 3 hits for number 12. How about Jed Caulfield? He's got 3 hits, so he's also been physical. Tim Washey, and he's got, well, he's been doing a number of good things here, and he's also logged a hit in the hit category, but he's been doing his most damage in the faceoff win percentage category. 6-4, good for 60% win percentage. Last but not least, shots on goal, and one of those shots went in as he's got a beautiful breakaway goal on the night. He's also got that one takeaway that we saw in that first frame as well. Turning our sights to the opposition, Igor Sharangovich. He's got one block shot. It's interesting. We're used to seeing Igor Sharangovich shoot the puck more, but he's currently held without a shot, so that's a good news for the good guys. Ryan Strome, he's been a menace, as Aaron just recently mentioned. Picking up an assist. He's also plus one in tonight's affair. He's got 3 shots on goal so far. Matt Coronato, he's been using that speed. He's an undersized player, but boy, can he wheel, and he's been doing just that here in tonight's game. 5 total shots on goal for Coronado through 40 minutes of play. And last but not least, Martin Pospisil. He continues to dominate in the faceoff circle. 7-2, good for 78% win percentage. Let's get into some team stats. And keeping on the theme of faceoffs, 51% win percentage for the Calgary Flames, 49% for the Anaheim Ducks. How about block shots? Well, only 1 block shot for the Calgary Flames, so isn't that interesting? 10 for the Anaheim Ducks. Takeaways, Anaheim's got the nod again in that category. 3 takeaways for the good guys, 2 for the bad guys. How about giveaways? The Anaheim Ducks, they're giving the puck away slightly more, 12 to 11 hits. The more physical team in tonight's affair have been the good guys. 16 for them, 12 for the opposition, the Calgary Flames, last but not least. And we've been harping on this all game long so far. Shots on goals. The Ducks, they got to find the lane to the net more. I mean, how many juicy rebounds have the Calgary Flames been creating out of some of those long bomb point shots there, flowing and getting traffic towards the net as well? So if the Ducks can incorporate that, I'd like to see some of the high tip plays. I mean, we really haven't seen any high tips since maybe 2 games into this season. So I'd like to see the Ducks get back at that.
0: It's funny you bring that up, because that was something that Jay Woodcroft worked on this group with in the morning skate. You know, the play out of the corner to the point, and that high tip right around the middle midpoint of the circles, those hash marks. And that was the end of the skate with all the forwards. Everybody getting some of those in. And I'm wondering, yeah, I'm right there with you. Where is that?
1: Maybe it was a third period pregame skate drill. Yes, maybe it was only for the third period. We shall see.
0: Deep into the playbook. It's along with the annexation of Puerto Rico. That'll take out for that one. All right. We'll be back with more on the intermission report after this. You're listening to DuckStream, powered by TuneIn.
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0: Welcome back to Honda Center. Ducks and Flames all knotted up at two. Aaron Cooney and Emerson Eden with you inside the UCI Health Intermission Report. Oh, we've got the powers on the light of this scoreboard. 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Everybody's in action, all 32 teams, Emerson. What do we got going on out there?
1: Oh, yeah, a lot of action to get to, so let's get at it. And, of course, it's all squared up, two apiece here at Honda Center between your very own good guys and the opposition, the Calgary Flames. And let's see what kind of start the good guys can get off to here in this upcoming third period. In other games, the Oilers, they're currently leading in this one by a score of 3-0 against the Kings out of Crypto.com Arena. 15-19 remaining in the second period. Bruins 1, Sharks nothing out of San Jose. 4:28 remaining in the first period there. Devils at Red Wings. Devils, oh, they squeeze it out. Final overtime, 5-4. That's a tough one for the Wings there. Panthers 7, Blue Jackets 3 is your final out of Columbus. And I tell you what, Brady Tkachuk, he had a night. Maybe can get to that a little bit further on in the broadcast. Sabres 3, Canadiens 4 out of Montreal. And that was your final in a shootout. Capitals 2, Hurricanes 4 out of Raleigh is your final. And the Hurricanes bet on some injuries, so that's a big-time win for them. Kraken 3, Flyers 2. So Kraken continue to, oh, they're a streaky hot team here. And the Flyers continue to struggle. That 3-2 win for the Kraken was out of a shootout. Lightning 1, Rangers 4 is your final out of Madison Square Garden. Blues 7, Senators 2 out of Ottawa is your final score. So how about that one? Canucks 2, Islanders 3 on the island is the final. Pittsburgh Penguins 3, Chicago Blackhawks 5 is your final out of Chi-Town. And as we discussed earlier, that was Bedard's season debut there. So big win for his squad. Wild 2, Jets 5 is your final out of Winnipeg. So Jets, besides playing the Anaheim Ducks, they stay hot. Avalanche 3, Stars 2 out of Dallas is your final. Vegas Golden Knights 5, Nashville Predators 2 is your final out of Nashville. Last to the Utah Mammoth by the score of 5-4 out of Utah, Aaron.
0: 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Flames and Ducks all knotted up at 2. We'll get a conclusion when we come back. 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
4: Reminder that tonight's broadcast is property of the Anaheim Ducks Hockey Club. Any rebroadcast of tonight's game, either whole or in part, without the expressed written consent of the Anaheim Ducks and the National Hockey League is strictly prohibited. Aaron Cooney and Emerson Edom here for the third period. We're all tied up at two. Well, Saturday night, we were tied up at two heading to the third period, and that was the first time that both of these teams faced that scenario. Knotted up after 40 minutes of play, the Ducks coming away with a 4-2 victory thanks to a shorthanded goal by Ryan Poehling, his first of the year, that put the Ducks ahead for good. But they would lose Poehling on that play. Reminder to you, if you didn't tune in to the Duckstream pregame show with Alexis Downey, it's Ryan Poehling and Cutter Gauthier out of the lineup tonight with injuries. Poehling on the IR with a sprained MCL. He's out 6 to 8 weeks. That is the big reason why we see Roger McQueen called up from San Diego, the 10th overall pick in 2025 by these Anaheim Ducks. As we get to action here in the third, even at two. Colangelo looking to clear, stick lifted by Backlund, couldn't get it out. Hellison out of the near side corner. Scoops it ahead off of Backlund's stick. They find a man down low. It's Sharangovich on for Backlund again near side. Sharangovich out in front looking for Farabee. That's poked away by Minchikoff. Read it as they try one from the left wall. Dostal the save. Flames go to the right point. Now Kuznetsov through some traffic. Ahead of the leg blocked by Hellison to the corner. Sharangovich. He'll try one. Blockered aside by Dostal. Kuznetsov with changes on for the Flames. The net comes off its moorings. And we'll get a whistle with 48 seconds off the clock here in the third period. And I believe that was bumped off by the Flames. And that faceoff will come outside the zone into the neutral zone for our upcoming draw. With 19:12 to go here in the third period. And it will, with the Flames knocking the net off the mooring.
5: And look at all these Wild Wing masks donning the faces of all the fans here at Honda Center. Honda Center is always litty, and it just adds that extra element. Look at all these fans having a blast supporting their masks.
4: I've been wearing mine all game. Ooh, this is why I've been able to see much better. It's snapped in on the right wing side by the Flames.
5: Those will do that, right?
4: That's like X-ray vision.
5: Yes.
4: Thrown back to the near side corner by the Flames. They're back on it, Gridden. And down the left wing side, trying to sharp angle try, and that did not connect. So it goes to the point with this one. Floated in front, redirected, wide open in front was Pospa, so he couldn't get it on net. Losing a stick is Tristan Luno. It's broken, actually, as Gridden feeds this to the right point again. Nemitz, an offer Gridden on the right wing circle. They look out, throw his shot from long range. It's kept out by Dostal. Here's Carlson, can't clear. Centered back to the front by Strome, intercepted and lifted to center by Hines.
5: That's another high IQ play there from Ryan Strome. Look, he knows he's way out of sight. He's downtown. He wants to get on the net, but he doesn't lob it in the air. He puts it on the ice and a nice pass-off pad play.
4: McQueen moving in, snaps the puck from the blue line. Just wide of the net. Changes on as Warren steps into a slap shot that's blocked. As Vetrano now, he'll try one for the left wing circle after the ricochet. That's gobbled up by Wolf, and a whistle sounds.
5: Well, Roger McQueen, he tries to lean into that shot. Now, it misses wide, but he's it's been tough for him to get puck touches here in tonight's game. Now, it's been a lot of shifts when he's out where Calgary's been the team with the more puck possession time, so hopefully that's the start, starting with his faceoff as well, for him to get some momentum.
4: Draw to the right of Wolf. McQueen on this draw. It's pulled back by Castagna. And then lifted ahead to neutral ice. Back is Jackson Lacombe, chased by Klapka. Can find Roger McQueen. He'll drop it in off of the body of the Flames defense. They turn it on the right wing side. Zane Parekh gets it ahead. Want to walk this one in. Then Klapka, he goes for a skate. Turns around back to the neutral zone with his group offside. Now it's Middleton. He sends this one in down low off the end boards. That forces the hand of Dostal. Has to play it. As now Warren can push it ahead to center ice. Kicked along by Judd Caulfield. Wedged it into the zone. Parekh gloved it down. Moved along. Oh, looked it out. This one off the skater. The defense in front almost towards the net. Just wide of an outstretched Wolf.
5: Yeah, that was off the inside skate of Kuznetsov there. And it rolls to the far side corner. So close. Wolf had to be quick with that one.
4: Back in with the Ducks fourth line. Washi. Left this one at the near side circle. All Flames there, but Hellison able to keep in until he's turned around by Coronado. And getting it back is Judd Caulfield at center red. Malott wanted to walk it in. Ahead of the play was Washi, so he turns around and just feeds it in deep. With 3 minutes off the clock here in the third. Brought up to center ice by Calgary. Suniev finds Frost. Right back for Suniev on the left wing circle in the offensive zone. Steers it around the wall to the right corner. Coronado wrapped up by Sam Colangelo. That allows Lacombe to swoop in. And the Ducks poke the boards. And it stays inside Ducks territory. Warren has to come across with Coronado on his back. Coronado takes the puck away. Suniev trying to go skate the stick. He's tied up by Nestoranko. Still finds a way to feed it towards the front where it's intercepted by Lacombe.
5: Yeah, if it wasn't for Nestoranko back check in there, I tell you what, all alone would have been Idar Suniev.
4: Try from Colangelo as the Ducks stretch things out. Now it's Granlund's attempt wide. Off the side of the cage, left in the circle, Suniev. Dish on for Backlund, lifted up to the red line off the glove of Hines. It allows Luno to pick it up.
5: Right now, the Ducks just playing a tad too casual. They're missing passes. They're losing puck battles. Hopefully, with this Colangelo dump in, they'll actually get their forecheck.
4: Yeah, they're going to find it with Nestoranko to Hines. A shot. That's wide. Hit the shelf of the dasher. Deflects out of play with 15:55 to play in the third period. A 2-2 game from Honda Center.
5: Yeah, it seems as if the Ducks are just taking this situation a little bit for granted. They're allowing the Flames to just play too much with the puck, plain and simple. I think the team that's been better probably in transition has been, for by large part, the Flames. I think neutral zone forecheck-wise, it's been all Flames, and especially their breakouts, they've just been the better neutral zone team for sure.
4: Yeah, for a team that had the worst road record in the league last year at 11-26 and 4-30 losses on the road, started with two of them so far this season. They've looked rather comfortable here at Honda Center and forcing it to a 2-2 game. And, you know, again, maybe some of their best work this season coming against the Ducks. Forced back in by Killorn from the right wing. Kevin Balkin steered along the boards. Backlund to Sharangovich, chipped ahead to center ice. As they'll work it for Backlund. Breaks in left side. Snaps it to the cage wide. Kicks off the corner boards to the point. And it's kept in by the Flames. Sharangovich now. He feeds one to the front. Ducks can turn around the crashing Backlund. And the pass out to center ice on the carom is Seneca. Going to do it all himself here. Walks into the offensive zone. Draped by a couple. Got it for Menchikov. Here's Killorn for a one-time shot blocked by Ball. Keeps in down deep. Nemitz feeds Kevin Ball near side. Ducks changing behind the play as Ball spins it back behind his net. With 5 minutes off the clock here in the third period. All tied at two. Pospisil one-on-one into the offensive zone. Watched by Hellison. Pospisil feeds it to the point. That's picked off by Judd Caulfield. He's got Malott left wing side. Malott breaking in. Oh, just eats up the hit coming from White Cloud and forces White Cloud to the ice. Flicked him away like a fly. Forced out to center ice by the Flames and dumped back in by the Ducks.
5: Great reverse hit by Malott, and he allowed White Cloud to almost come into his wheelhouse before plowing him down.
4: Gridden the other way. His shot is blocked by Lacombe as he entered the zone. Got it right back and centered. Strom picks it up off the near wall. Brings it up top to the point. One-time shot. Fought off with traffic. Dostal makes the save. And here's Roger McQueen. Got some room to carry out to center ice. Quickly on top of him, though, is Strome as Judd Caulfield dumps it in ahead for a change.
5: Wow. McQueen was right in Strome's tracks here near side, but good on Roger moving his feet and willing that puck out of the defensive zone.
4: Luno in the corner of his own end here. Hands off to Tyson Hines, his defense partner, spins it back behind the net. And Luno, again, will gather, providing the pressure. Siplikov. Luno now can find Granlin right onto his tape, but he has to button hook back at his own circles and now speeds ahead to center ice. Mikhail Granlin snakes his way into the offensive zone. Left wing side, cuts in the middle, drops it off for a shot, and Hines is denied by Wolf.
5: What a toe drag from Mikhail Granlin. What a drop pass to Tyson Hines, and a great shot from Hines. He was trying to pick that upper left-hand corner.
4: Hines has it back at his own defensive end after a clear. Granlin trying to do it again here, dancing into the offensive zone. Lisa for Nestoranko, right wing circle. Stick on that is Middleton. Bounce into the corner. Minchikov after it. Plays it off a stick. It'll ramp out of play. With 13:10 to go here in the third, we're all knotted up at two. 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
5: Come on, boys, let's give these 17,000. Something to cheer about, huh? With a nice little go-ahead goal. Can't wait.
4: Draw to the right of goaltender Dustin Wolf. Mikhail Granlin against Michael Backlund. This one's collected by the Flames on the win. Kevin Ball for Nemitz. Back to Ball. Sends it out to center ice for the deflection at the line. It's grabbed by the Ducks. And here's Drew Helison now. Ahead for Nestoranko. Head fake. Walks in right wing side around one. Nestoranko tries to get a shot away. Tripped up a little bit as he comes sliding towards the cage. The puck goes with him and Colangelo. They're both along the ice as Wolf finds it in his crease for the soul.
8: Does
5: Nikita Nestoranko trip up? Yes, but I just love what he's thinking, right? He's thinking a little stutter, cut in like he did a few games ago right here at Honda Center and make something happen. On that play I'm referring to, he split the two pressure players. He didn't quite get to that point, but good on Sam Colangelo being right dead center. And kind of got that follow-up push of the puck towards the net. And so, not a ton on that puck en route to the net, but hey, you get a ozone faceoff.
4: Draw to the left of goaltender Wolf. Right back to the fourth line. You mentioned that. You wanted to see a lot of that. I thought Q would go with that. Emmer, you're right on it. But it's this time it's the Flames skating to center ice to dump it in. Behind the net, Farabee can slide it around to the right point. White Cloud is hit by Jug Caulfield. The Ducks punch right to the middle here but can't clear. Kept in, thrown in deep by the Flames, Sharon Govich. Rims it around to the right point for White Cloud. A former Vegas Golden Knights Stanley Cup champion with him in 2023. Now Farabee in front, looks for Sharon Govich at the faceoff circle, fanned on the play, got it back down low. They look for Backlund in the slot, still loose, and sent to the right point, but not out. Whitecloud, Kuznetsov, left side, touched on the one-touch play. Backlund jamming away on the side of the cage. That's as far as he'll come to the net. As Backlund now forced to give to the point. Shot on the way. Washi blocks this one. One hand on the stick for Malat. Can't clear. Down the left wing side and making changes on the play. It's Calgary. Farabee out in front. They chip it away. Washi crashes in. Now Lacombe flicks it along the far side boards. It's all Calgary right now with this shift. Pospisil, he's fresh of the many bodies out there. His shot blocked. Got another try. He steps into the shot. The slapper got a piece of it. It's Dostal the save. Sharangovich plays it off a leg. Bounces to the front. So he kept in juggling Middleton. Walks it down the left wing wall. This group is gassed for the Ducks. It's still inside the Anaheim zone. To the right point for Zane Parekh. Saucers it to open ice, activating down the left wall. Strome got loose. His shot. He sends it over the net and out of play. That is a gift for a Ducks group that's doubled over heading to the bench.
5: Yeah, so far, especially in this third period, but for the better portion of tonight's game, the Calgary Flames, when it comes to the high-danger scoring areas, they've been feistier. They've been hungrier. They've had a better game plan. They're trying to these 5-10-foot plays to the slot, yes, but when they get it in that high-danger scoring area, they're trying to rip it at the net, but it's the juicy rebounds that are letting up that the defense, the low centermen, they're allowing the second, third efforts, and it just can't happen.
4: Face-off control by the Flames. It's Coronado putting one off a stick over the net. Suniev tied up behind the cage. He tied this game up in the second period with his second NHL goal, second in as many games. Ducks run it ahead, though. Now it's Seneca in right wing side. Toe drag, but he's poke-checked. Kept in, though, nicely on the right side by Drew Helison. Just chopped it to the corner. Carlson takes it from Killorn. Leaves it for Seneca on the reverse behind the net. Back to the point. Minchikov quickly. It's Helison. Right side. Takes a look. Shot is blocked. Coronado takes control in the corner and spins around the circle. Finds Kevin Ball room to skate. Feeds it near side. It's picked off by Helison. Comes right back to Ball. He just charges it into the zone. Then backs up as Seneca has the handle.
5: Well, Aaron, you and I were looking for when that first high tip was going to be. And it was Drew Helison. Near side point. He tried to find Leo Carlson as the near side high tip man. It didn't connect.
4: Played along the near wall by the Ducks. Luno had to glove it down, but it's knifed out by Pospisil. Around the doors of the penalty box, ripped in by Roger McQueen. And it's Whitecloud, far side, played it off the boards. McQueen swoops in, got it to Greer, chopping at it is Vetrano. And it's off a stick in the near side corner. Drops it off there, as crashing in goes A.J. Greer. Gridden on the takeaway, just lifted out to center ice on the back end with 9:50 to play in the third period. We're all tied up at two. End of a home-and-home set between these two clubs after meeting at the Saddle Dome on Saturday, where the Ducks prevailed 4-2. But you don't have Ryan Poehling. He was the hero in that hockey game with a shorthanded tally in the third. Out with injury. Here's Colangelo now right wing side. He'll walk in. Hit shot. Sticked aside. And a kick save by Wolf. Kept in deep. Granlund has it now. Feathers it in front. Off his stick. Jamming away is Colangelo. It's kept out by Wolf. Nestoranko goes to the point. Hind shot. Hit a body in front. Colangelo. It would track it down behind the net. Defender lost the stick. Allows Nestoranko to pick this up. Feeds the point. Hines is open. Winds up. Hitch slapper. That's blocked by Klapka. He goes down in a heap. Big tree fall hard as the Ducks shoot it back in from neutral ice.
5: Yeah, it was a 10-foot D-to-D pass from Luno to Hines, and Hines just wound up. It was the winding up of the clapper that he's got to check. He's just got to rip that wrist hand style.
4: Sharangovich takes the pass from Farabee into the offensive zone, and he leaves it for Farabee to scoop up out of the corner, walks the goal line, feeds in front for Backlund. Nobody home. Ball back at the point, keeps in. Nemitz, Farabee in the corner, watched by Lacombe, then Backlund. And onto the corner one more time. Farabee turns it away from Lacombe. Luno will find it behind the net. Seneca got a step, but the reach of Ball takes it away as he knifes it to the corner.
5: A pinpoint defensive play by Ball. Wow, what a poke check by Ball.
4: It allows the Flames to pick this one up. Nemitz to the red line. Softly puts it in, and the Flames change with 8:12 to play here in the third period. We're all tied at two. Ducks making changes of their own as well. Noah Warren now. Left side for Lacombe. Room through center ice. Cross corner shooting. Looking for Jud Caulfield off the ricochet. It's Kuznetsov first to it, turning from traffic. But it's taken away by Malat. Trying to work it down the right wing wall. Squirts loose to Whitecloud between his own defensive circles. And an errant pass tracked down though by Coronado. No icing.
8: Tried to center. Malott takes it away from his own end. Out ahead for Judd Caulfield. Right wing side breaks in. Feeds Malott. Drags. Fires! And getting a stick on that, it's Frost. Hammered back to the net, but wide by Washi. Settles for Caulfield. One-timer from the circle. Kicked out by Wolf. Cleared down the ice by Calgary. Does it have enough for icing? It does, and the whistle will sound with 7:25 to play in the third.
5: Wow, what a pass by Jeff Malott out of the near side corner, right to the trigger player, and what a shot on net. Nice pass stop by Wolf, but hey, that was the bounce back shift that the Anaheim Ducks fourth line needed, right? Caulfield, Washi, Malott doing wonders, and we were looking for that. We were looking for that high octane shift, and we got it.
8: Third line hits the ice for the Ducks with a tired Flames group out there. Draws to the right of Wolf. Greer's taking the faceoff. And he wins this one with a little help out to the point. They'll set up a Toronto one-timer. That blocked in front by White Cloud. Chipped back down the ice. And this one doesn't have enough for icing, too. It does. As Hellison able to make it look good, too. So back down the ice will go for an offensive zone faceoff.
5: I still don't understand players not reaching their glove out and trying to pick a lot of these pucks that are flipped or shot out with their glove. They're attempting to bat it out of midair with a stick. Now, it looks cute if you can execute on it, make it happen. But if you don't, it's boom, out of the zone.
8: Face off to the right side of Wolf once more. Grand that'll take the draw. Everybody kind of jumped in early. Reset. Now we'll drop it. Nesterenko finds it out of the circle. Plays it to the point. Warren, right side. Little half slapper. Deflected to the net just wide as it skips around to the corner. Back to the point. Here's Warren again. Little half slapper. Throwing it to the front. Looking for Nesterenko on the redirect. Couldn't connect. There's Warren one more time after the play from Lacombe. Colangelo sends it behind the net. Pinching in will be Lacombe, left wing side. As he evacuates his defense position. Warren able to golf this one on the backhand. Keeps it in. Right side, Lacombe looking for Colangelo. Pass behind him. Picked up by Frost. And he gets it to the red line. He'll dump it in. And the Flames can change. Ducks doing the same.
5: Well, I just got done talking about it, but how about Mikael Granlund? So out of all the sequences that we don't see it, count on the captain to glove it down and make a great play here to the near side.
8: Seneca brings it into the zone. Carlson trying to give right back across the grain. Gritton intercepts, and he's going to end up icing the puck as the whistle sounds with 6:18 to play here in the third.
5: Well, the good news is Anaheim has spent, what, the last 2-3 shifts at least in their offensive end, or predominantly, and really the tides have turned ever since that fourth line for the Ducks got caught out there for that minute plus shift, maybe even minute and a half plus shift.
8: Draw to the right of Wolf. Face off won by the Ducks. They feed Luno, right circle, put it in front for the redirect, and then denied in front was Killorn. A lot of traffic as they get this thing loose from his belly. Killorn centered, sweeping the stick at the puck, but it went right through everybody. It's lifted down. Flames, no icing as Dostal moves it to Killorn. Looks for Carlson. He can walk it in left wing side. Carlson, toe drag to the middle. Rolled off his stick. Klapka takes over with Seneca on his back. Klapka charges ahead. Tries a shot. That's blocked. That goes right to the Ducks. Seneca takes a look ahead. He'll walk it in right wing side. Feeds for Menchikov. It's off his stick, and Ellison will try one that's blockered away by Dustin Wolf. Seneca to the rebound. Snap it to the cage. Glove save, Wolf. That'll send us to a break and a tie game at 2. 5:32 left in the third. 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
8: 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All knotted up at two. Offensive zone draw coming up for the Ducks. That'll be to the right of Dustin Wolf, but you can feel the Ducks getting a little energy, a little momentum here, starting to go their way, Emerson.
5: Yeah, no, I think it started a good stretch of maybe 1-2 shifts from the Flames. But the fourth line, who's back out, let's see if they can create some more momentum for themselves.
8: Pushing that button once more. Back out there at the offensive zone draw. Ball guides it along the far wall after the faceoff. Backlund ahead to center ice. Works it in on the right side. Turned around by Jackson Lacombe. Forced into the corner where Washi lifts it ahead, and that'll catch the Ducks bench. A stick on the bench. That'll stay inside the Ducks end for this faceoff coming up. It'll be in the Anaheim zone.
5: Well, the Ducks, they've overall just upped the intensity in their skating, in their puck recovery. I think as far as not dumping the puck in when they got some serious gap, but orchestrating solid offensive zone entries have been a positive. So let's see if they can get back in their O-zone.
8: To the left of Dostal, Washi on against Coronado. Washi wins this one into the wall. And Malott lifted along those boards, got it to the line. Washi runs over a man. That is forced out to center. Set right back in by the Flames. Lifted out to center ice. Malott picks it up into choice. Walks into the zone. Left wing circle. Shot blocked. It sits loose between the faceoff circles, and Coronado can skate it out of danger. And Suniev, left wing side. Bumped by Luno. Runs him off the puck. Forced behind that. Coronado steal. Look out. Plays it to the front. It's cut off by Dostal. As Lacombe can slide it near boards, it comes right to Kuznetsov, walks in, feeds it across the zone. Taken off the right wall by the Flames and played to the point. On to Kuznetsov, left circle, waits, fires, redirect, right through the goal mouth. Dostal down and out, it goes off the post and it's lifted to center ice. As Seneca, just on, trying to get around the D, brings it the other way, wrapped up by White Cloud. And they take it away.
5: How did that stay out at the Ducks end? But here come the Flames again.
8: There's Pospisil walking, fakes a shot, now shoots, he scores. After the scramble in front, it's run back down the other way. And Martin Pospisil is able to beat Lukasz Dostal. And the Flames go back up by one.
5: When Pospisil made that fake clapper, then he had that puck way out on the toe of his blade before snapping it. All signs pointed to him trying to rip that puck far side. Now, I don't know if he meant to go 5-hole or he just misshot it and ended up going 5-hole. Regardless, he put some heat on it, beating Lukasz Dostal 5-hole.
8: Oh, there's been a lot of magic for these Ducks last season. Tying games up late. 4:13 to play. Down by 1-3-2. The Flames go ahead. Looking for their first win of the season as Parekh snaps it on net. Dostal will scoop it up. And we will step aside for a break. The Flames and Martin Pospisil regain the lead 3-2. Back after this, you're listening to Duckstream, powered by TuneIn.
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17: Flames have a 3-2 lead with 4:08 left in the third period. And as we're getting closer to the end of tonight's Frozen Frenzy, when all 32 teams took the ice, a couple other game updates going on right now. The Bruins, who the Ducks are going to see on Friday, up a goal on the Sharks right now, 2-1 in the second period. And guys, in the second intermission, are the Oilers and Kings, who the Oilers are up 3-1 there with Connor McDavid, a three-point game so far. He's leading the NHL now with 16 points on a season.
5: Good stuff, Alexis. And yeah, Marco Sturm, former National Hockey Leaguer and head coach of the Boston Bruins. He's got that team on lock. He's got those boys playing so hard. Ducks got to be careful here when they visit Honda Center. 714-439-8422. Text the post-game show. Great insight from AD there.
8: Well, the Ducks had 19 combined game-tying goals and game-winning goals in the final 5 minutes of regulation. 9 game-tying goals in the final 2 minutes of regulation last season. Big numbers, and they're down by one. 4 minutes to play as the Flames control the puck in the Ducks zone. Gritted. Nemitz, right side. Wrist shot to the front. Backhand try. Picked up. Pospisil looking for another one. Dostal gobbles up the play in front.
5: That was smooth from Pospisil. On the way towards the Anaheim Ducks net, it gets deflected, and Pospisil goes from the inside of his skate right to his stick, right in front of Lukasz Dostal, and he ends up getting a quality backhander on. Luckily, Lukasz Dostal slid across and was right there centering that puck, but boy, that was close.
8: Face off lead to Dostal's left, 3:52 to play in regulation. Ducks need one to tie. Castagno kicked out. Klapka will take the faceoff against Tim Washey. In for Klapka, and it's out to the point for a shot that's blocked by Tim Washey, and Colangelo scoops it ahead to center ice. A couple of bodies along the near side glass. Somehow Castagno is able to keep it out of the zone. Now Klapka, head of steam, right side, breaks in, shoots wide of the net, and it's all the way down the ice on the carom.
5: Boy, did he get a hold of that shot. It was the same shot that he ripped beating the Tenney from Colorado just a few nights ago.
8: He couldn't get on net. His fellow countryman, Dostal, dumped back in by the Flames. Klapka runs Hellison off the puck. Here's Lacombe now. Out for Nestoranko to center ice. Poke check. Crashing in is Leo Carlson. But he was roughed up along the bench boards, and that allows Nemitz to escape open ice and neutral territory. He just dumps it in. Closing in on 3 minutes to play. Sent down the ice by Beckett. Seneca was looking for Mikhail Granlund. Couldn't receive the pass. It's an icing call.
5: And I'm surprised Mikhail allowed that to go with underneath his triangle there. And I know he wasn't quite ready, but if there's one guy who's not ready and can pick those kind of plays up, it's him, Martin Pospisil, with the go-ahead goal, making it 3-2 Flames, assisted by Aydar Suniev and Ian Kuznetsov.
8: Draw to the right side. Goaltender Dostal. Backlund wins the draw to Kevin Ball. Tries a shot. That's blocked. Stepping in front of it, Granlund.

0: blue line, and now they're going to say it's offside. Lacombe looked over at the linesman station right there, and there was no indication one way or the other, so he brought it back in, and then the whistle blew.
1: I'm so shocked that a guy of Jackson Lacombe's skill set and overall nature didn't just backhand that thing into the neutral zone and execute a neutral zone breakout. It's just, it's bizarre.
0: So that'll bring the neutral zone faceoff. Dostal back. Heads to the net. As the puck controlled by the Flames, that'll keep Dostal in the net a little longer. Jake Middleton just lifts it ahead to center ice. That's red by Lacombe. Gloves it down. Walks it right back into the zone. Some help from Seneca. On for Leo Carlson. Goaltender comes off. They get the extra attacker on. Middleton near side. Banks it off the near boards, and it's out to center ice. Slowed by Tristan Luno. Run into by Pospisil. Still loose. Luno kicks it away, and then Granlund just forces it to center ice. White Cloud has it now. Snaps it ahead for Ryan Strome. Just directs it into the zone. Luno right back onto neutral ice. Middleton takes over. And he'll just keep away from the Ducks for now. Hold at the center ice as Backlund whistles one over the net. As Greer steps onto the ice, he'll move it behind his net. Minute and 42 seconds to play. Net is empty. 6-on-5 advantage for the Ducks with the extra attacker. Seneca spinning into the neutral zone. Reels this one in. Walks in the right side. Tries a shot. That's blocked. Bounces to the far side corner. Ducks after it. They poke it loose. Backlund first to it for the Flames. Got it to the line. Redirected by Sharon Govich. Loose. He'll track it down in the zone and put it into the empty net as the Flames make it 4-2. Sharon Govich gets his first of the season on an empty net goal.
1: Yeah, there's a bobbled puck. A little bit of a 50-50 battle between Sharon Govich and Luneau. And Sharon Govich pokes that puck loose. He skates about 25 to 30 feet in front of him, chasing down that loose puck, and he slams it into the Anaheim Ducks empty net. And well, there's still time, but boy, does it make it that much tougher for Anaheim to claw their way back into this one.
0: And not to mention that the Calgary Flames have won 57 straight games and they've scored four or more goals. That is the fourth longest streak in NHL history. They're up 4-2 now.
1: That's a nice stat pull there.
0: Flames still with it. Now move it to center ice. Nestoranko has it. Running down the final 65 seconds of the clock. It sits out at center ice as the Calgary Flames are about to pick up their first victory of the season as they come into the building of the Anaheim Ducks. From Saturday night, here's Strome into the left wing side, offensive zone. Drops it off down low. Minchikov turned around, tripped up a bit, walked out to the front. Strome turns it back in front. Dostal the save. Still is Coronado and Minchikov. They're all wrapped up here. Minchikov and Coronado down to the ice. The head, or rather the helmet ripped off the head of Coronado. Minchikov still upset going after Coronado long, down along the ice.
1: Well, Pavel Minchikov is extremely irate there. And Strome's in there, but I mean, the main matchup within that melee right in front of Lukáš Dostal, it was between Coronado and Minchikov. I mean, they were all over one another as that puck was en route to the Anaheim Ducks net. So it was premeditated.
0: Minchikov was tripped up a bit behind the net on the play. He got back up, and then Coronado gave him a cross check. Got to look at the replay here. And Minchikov took exception and went right back at Coronado on the play. We'll get our calls downstairs.
2: Penalties on the play, 98 Anaheim, 47 Calgary. Two each for roughing. We will play 4-on-4.
1: Well, that makes sense, right? The main suspects within that whole confrontation. So, makes sense.
0: 38.3 on the clock. As we start to see some of the Wild Wing masks make their way up the stairs. 4-2, the Flames with a two-goal third period. Basically, a near reverse of the game on Saturday at the Saddle Dome. These two teams will meet two more times as the Ducks down by a pair, 38 seconds left. They're trying to get the goaltender off as the puck is deflected into the bench. That's the interesting thing. That deflection takes place inside the Flames zone, so the faceoff is deep with your goaltender off.
1: Yeah, I got some time and...

0: Woodcroft is no stranger to cooking up some of these late game plays that have worked out in the Ducks' favor. And yeah, it seems as if the Ducks are going to call a timeout here.
1: So they'll take the timeout, try to draw this thing up. They'll get the goaltender off. We're skating 4-on-4 for the rest of regulation. So make it 5-on-4 with the net empty. And an offensive zone faceoff on the way.
0: So Yegor Sharangovich, the empty net tally, making this game 4-2 in favor of the Flames, assisted by Michael Backlund and Joel Farabee.
1: That made it 4-2. Ducks will need to make quick work of this, maybe with a set faceoff play. 31.7 on the clock, down by a pair. It's a 5-on-4 opportunity with the net empty for the Ducks. The extra attacker on for Dostal. Grandin on the faceoff. Jumped in a little early. So Leo Carlson will have to take the faceoff against his fellow countryman, Michael Backlund, the veteran, who puts it into the corner. By Whitecloud, tied up behind the net. Ducks get it loose, play it to the circles. Lacombe trying to chop this one away. Seneca tied up by Farabee. He'll force it down the ice. Will it have enough for icing? No, it just dines along the circles with 15 seconds to go. On for Beckett. Seneca feeds Carlson, breaks in left side, shoots it over the net. Off the end boards. Caulfield to the cage. Bouncing puck, couldn't get it on net. Lacombe, 3 seconds to go. They look for Seneca near side, steps into a slapper wide. As time will run out on a regulation, and the Flames will pick up their first victory of the season, 4-2 over the Anaheim Ducks here from Honda Center.
0: Well, I just can't help but think back to those brilliant Beckett Seneca opportunities that he just missed wide, right? He had two of them within a span of a shift or two, and boy, I think about those two plays. Yes, he had a brilliant goal that was very effective, beautiful goal here early on the game, but he could have had a hat trick, and had he had that hat trick, I think that would have been the difference maker. But as we were talking, Aaron, a lot could be said about even when this Anaheim Ducks team, when they're not at their best, they're still in these games. And I get it was a non-competitive team here to start the season, but the Flames brought their A game, and even though the Ducks, they didn't bring their A game, they're right in the hunt till the very end.
1: You gotta give Calgary credit the way they came out and played. And, you know, they were looking to get back out there, mention how they thought perhaps their best performance of the season was this past Saturday against the Anaheim Ducks at the Saddle Dome. They're starting to sort things out and get it figured out, and they came in here to play an excellent road game. They outshoot the Ducks 36-24. And they're right there in it. They tied it up in the second period and able to get the go-ahead goal here in the third, thanks to Martin Pospisil at 15:38. They had the empty net goal from Yegor Sharangovich to make it 4-2. And that was just too much for the Ducks to come back from there that late. And as they will drop this one on home ice 4-2. As the homestand will continue into Friday. Another tough opponent coming in from the Eastern Conference. As the Boston Bruins will make their way to town here at Honda Center Friday evening. That's going to wrap things up for us here inside the Duckstream broadcast booth. But stick around for the post-game show here on Duckstream with Alexis Downey and Emerson Edom right on the other side of this break. For everybody here at Duckstream, I'm Aaron Cooney saying goodnight. 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
1: For the first time this season, the Anaheim Ducks did not score first, and they would not go on to win this game at Honda Center tonight on the eve of Frozen Frenzy. Actually, it's the day of Frozen Frenzy. 4-2, the final score. The Calgary Flames take down the Anaheim Ducks. Welcome into the postgame show. I'm Alexis Downey alongside Emerson Needham. Emmer, I mean, you said it on the broadcast. It just wasn't the cleanest game by Anaheim by any means.
2: Yeah, it wasn't the cleanest, but as I mentioned there after the final buzzer, the Ducks were still in it, you know? Mm-hmm. The Ducks were in it till the very end. I just look back to those are the types of games where you're not creating chance after chance consistently, even at the rate that, of course, Calgary was, but back at Seneca and those opportunities there, just the pop-out play, far side corner, Leo Carlson, and that brilliant, quick 15-foot pass. Boy, was he just so close to targeting that near side, upper left corner, just missed high and wide. He had a follow-up opportunity. That could have been the difference right there. They, you know, you close one of those out, and it's a different story, but look, I thought Lukáš at times looked good, especially early on. Me and you just talked during commercial and just said, maybe you like to have a few back or whatever the case. But at the end of the day, I think it wears on you. When your team, when Lukáš knows that his team's underperforming, they're spending entirely too much time in their defensive end, he just knows things are trending in the wrong direction, and sometimes that can kind of fizzle into his game. So the frustration, it mounted, even judging by Mintikoff and that scuffle there with Coronado at the end, and yeah, the emotions were running high.
1: Yeah, that's a good way to put it. And for the Calgary Flames, this was their first win on the season, so sure, they're happy to get this one out of the way, but for the Ducks, unfortunate that they fall tonight. Their record now 4-2 through six games played. Let's talk about how this one happened. Starting in the first period, as I mentioned, Calgary getting on the board first. It was Adam Klapka, 8 minutes, 31 seconds into the game, making it 1-0. But the Ducks had... It was Beckett Seneca, the goal scorer.
3: As a member of this club on Saturday against the Ducks, but Anaheim unable to clear their zone. Nemitz back to it. Stripped to the puck by Seneca. He's going to be flying in on a break to the circles. Forehand scores! Beckett Seneca, the artful Dodger, picks the puck and he's off to the races. Capitalizes on the breakaway to tie this game up at one.
1: Beckett Seneca completely catching Nemitz flat-footed, and I mean, as Aaron said, he was off to the races.
2: Yeah, great deception by Beckett Seneca there. A little pump fake out to his forehand and absolutely roofs it. One of the prettier moves on a breakaway, just going full speed I've seen in some time, and it highlights the elite level skill, the elite level range that Beckett Seneca plays at.
1: His fourth goal on the year. We keep moving along in the first period. The Ducks able to get another one, this one on the power play, which continues to be a bright spot for the Ducks early in the season here. It was Leo Carlson making it 2-1.
3: Feeds Carlson, right wing circle. Holds, waits, fires, redirected just wide. A couple of sticks after it. The last touch, Granlund just missing on the redirect. Here's Carlson. He'll try one. Shoots! He scores! Leo Carlson! It's a JMG power play goal.
1: I think you said it. You can't give Leo Carlson that much space.
2: Well, we'll take it. We'll take Leo having all the space in the world. But yes, if you're the opposition, no, you can't take the $18 million man for granted there and give him all that real estate. No way. And yeah, I said it right after. He was falling off there, falling to the inside. Usually, you know, quite a bit of velocity, you know, gets taken off the shot in those types of circumstances when you don't have that, your upper half over that puck. But, you know, it's Leo Carlson. What else is new?
1: 9 points on his season now, his second goal on the year. It was 2-1 after the first period, despite Calgary outshooting Anaheim 14-7. Calgary would tie it up in the second period. It was Idar Suniev getting another goal, two goals now, back-to-back games, 2-2 game. Also, we saw Jeff Malott and Adam Klapka drop the gloves with 8:16 on the clock, and you know what? I do want to get a comment from you on that, because we know that Jeff Malott's brother, UFC, fighting this weekend. I feel like they're probably going to have to look at that film together.
2: Yeah, no, Mike Malott getting ready, and I wouldn't be shocked if, you know, Mike was tuning into this game, and I'm sure he'll have tips and pointers for his bro post-game. But, yeah, no, look, when the opposition, when the opposing fighter has the reach advantage, you try to get on the inside, you try to clinch early. That's exactly what, Jeff attempted to do. And I was surprised knowing that Klapka, look, he's not a fighter first, right? He's more of just a 200-foot player. He's got obviously some size, but he can score too. He can rip the puck. I was kind of shocked that Jeff wasn't a little bit more on the offense. Even when he was, you know, on the inside, you would assume that he would have tossed a few more uppercuts or kind of navigated being in the clinch and in tight there. So that was interesting. Nonetheless, he answered the call.
1: Yep.
2: A bigger guy on the other end. So a job well done. And, yeah, he was trying to apply that spark to his team.
1: Adam Klapka standing at 6'8" and Jeff Malott standing at 6'5". So two big guys, two fourth liners for the Ducks, and for the Ducks there for Jeff Malott. But 2-2 after two periods of play. The game-winning goal would come in the third period from Calgary. It was Martin Pospisil getting this one 15:37 into the third.
3: But here come the Flames again. There's Pospisil walking, fakes a shot, now shoots, he scores! After the scramble in front, it's run back down the other way. And Martin Pospisil is able to beat Lukasz Dostal. And the Flames go back up by one.
1: And then Yegor Sharangovich would get the empty netter. That's how we had a 4-2 final. But for Pospisil's goal, we were talking about it before the postgame started. It looked like, at least in my perspective, you talked about it a little bit differently. I thought maybe Dostal wasn't ready for that one, and you just got to be ready there.
2: Yeah, and I think we actually made both points that kind of contributed to the result. I think you're saying he wasn't ready, and I'm kind of adding to that, but saying that he wasn't ready on more of a missed shot. So I think definitely both of our points are valid. To me it looked like possibly he was just trying to load up and his body was more positioned towards the far side corner, kind of alluding to me more like he was attempting to put that puck a little bit on the far side, upper, you know, right-hand corner. But look, whether it was a missed shot, whether that was calculated, it definitely fooled Lukasz Dostal. Typically from that far out, along the ice shot, right? The dose wall has got that on lock, but that was not the case. So it's got AD and I thinking other things for Lukasz.
1: Unfortunate for the Ducks to fall to Calgary here tonight, 4-2 the final. If you want to join our post-game show conversation, text us on our text line, 714-439-8422. We'll be right back.
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1: Welcome back into the post-game show. The Ducks falling on home ice tonight, 4-2, the final score. Calgary coming away with their first win on the year, and one of the goal scorers for Anaheim tonight was Beckett Seneca, netting his fourth goal on the season. He spoke to the media in the locker room. Let's take a listen to what he had to say.
12: What was frustrating out there for you guys to maybe generate something on 5-on-5 tonight?
13: Yeah, I mean, it was just a frustrating game all around. I think we were, with the chances I had, for me personally, the chances I had, I missed, and they were kind of high quality, so that's obviously really frustrating, but I think we just couldn't get, again, any kind of sustained ozone time where we were kind of turning over lines and breaking them down.
12: On the play where they end up scoring the go-ahead goal, the game winner, what was your kind of view from the other end? Like, when you were fighting off the guy on your back, what did you kind of feel was happening there?
13: I felt a stick in my arm, but the play was offside anyway, so saw that after. So happens at hockey.
14: On your goal, you stripped the puck away from the other guy. How did you see that coming? Is that something you can just visualize, that you know you can do that?
13: I think that's just from playing hockey for so long. You kind of get those reads in the game, and I'm kind of like shoulder checking towards the guy, so I was cheating a bit.
15: What did they do tonight that made it a little difficult to generate things consistently at the beginning?
13: They were super on top of our wingers and pre-pinching us, which is challenging. But you lead to odd man rushes too. We weren't getting the odd man's, and we weren't getting the puck out of our zone. So they were kind of, felt like they were honestly on top of us for most of the game, 5-on-5.
14: Do you think they learned something from the game Saturday and that made it more difficult tonight?
13: Listen, I mean, it's hard to beat a team twice in a row, and they're hungry. I mean, they've lost 5 or 6 in a row, so we knew they were going to come with a push. I thought we started good, but they just looked kind of quicker than us today.
12: Is that kind of the difference, you think, just the desperation level and at the end of a game like that?
13: No, I mean, we always play desperate, and I don't think that's a thing that we need to improve on. I think it was just they played a better game than us at the end of the day. So.
15: Thanks.
1: All right, that was Beckett Seneca speaking after this game here tonight. And, you know, he's always going to give you his honest take on what he sees on the ice. And I think, you know, talking about how difficult it is to beat a team twice, the Ducks were able to win both of their games on a back-to-back. That's tough. And then, obviously, when you face a team once, they learn your tendencies. So they had a good game plan tonight, Calgary did.
2: Yeah, they did. And part of that game plan was pressuring down. I spoke on that in real time on the broadcast, them pinching, right? Exactly what Beckett Seneca said. Now, I maybe didn't refer to the play as a pinch, the pressuring down, but whether it was pressing down, whether it was sealing off the walls here in their ozone blue line, they were certainly doing that. And, yeah, they, as Beckett said, it could, if bad reads, bad pinches come about, you can poke it by him just like he did on that play or further on in the game. I'm sure there was probably more opportunities to do just that, but fail clears, they were probably just a tad more proactive, tad quicker there on those pressure downs. And, yeah, when they go all the way down to the low hash marks as a winger, it's just so hard to stop. It's one thing that where the Ducks really failed is just kind of reverting back to A. Passes to the low centerman swinging through or going weak side D, which I continue to think is an option that hasn't been exposed by the Anaheim Ducks. Why not go winger to that far side D there and back out? And it's just something that probably was available more, especially it's available more during these times when teams are pinching. So, yeah, I think the Ducks need to exercise that weak side D and out philosophy.
1: A number of turnovers tonight, too, especially that first one it wasn't the first one, but the one that led to Klapko's first goal, turning the puck over in the slot.
2: Yeah, Drew Helsen, he tried to hit the centerman, and he didn't quite. It wasn't a full-blown hope play, but it was somewhat close. He knew a guy was there. It just he needs to ensure it and guarantee it. But then he did it again, his D pairing. And they got to start connecting. So when one play is available or taken away, you got to adjust. And they just failed to do that.
1: All right, Emmer, let's look at the text line here. Red from Buena Park said, pure disappointment tonight. Special teams were outstanding, but the Ducks' 5-on-5 play has to improve dramatically for sustained success. Need more shots in traffic. Clean defensive zone exits and puck management were very poor tonight. Rough fact, the Ducks have only shot more than 30-plus shots once so far. I'm actually glad that was mentioned at the end here because I was looking at the total shots on goal tonight, 25, and Calgary finished with 36. And, you know, there was a time last season where the Ducks were consistently putting up 30, 35-plus night in and night out. But I feel like this comes when you don't have Cutter Gauthier, who is always leading in the shots department. And then.
2: Yeah, I know. Huge minuses as far as healthy bodies in the Anaheim Ducks lineup. But Red from Winter Park just spitting heat. I love the stat there from the lack of shots and not being able to put up 30-plus all too often. And I love the fact that, the lack of intensity. 5-on-5, they got to match the intensity that we've seen on the power play. It seems like they're getting quicker to spots. I think they're outmanning on any kind of puck battles along the wall as far as having more men in than they do. And I just think their passes are quicker. They're making quicker plays, more set plays. First two games of this season, there were so many, I feel like, set plays that we didn't see of just dating back to last season. And, where were the high tips? And we started to eventually see the high tips come about there in that third period. But, throughout the course of the early portions of some of the early games in this season, we were seeing those high tips. We were seeing pop-out plays and slot, trigger area, a lot coming from the goal line and top of the circles, things like that. It's just, they need to ramp up their just playmaking and ramp up their support. Get more shots through. And it's just Tyson Hines. He wound up for the clapper, especially under duress. You know that winger's right there, right? You don't have time for a clapper. That's just one of those situations I can look back on and just too slow. And they got to be quicker in those situations.
1: To your point about the lack of tip plays, that, do you think, here's a thought, with the changing in the lines recently, do you think it's a lack of chemistry or anything?
2: It could be. Yeah, it could be. And,
1: we saw the lines changing even late in the third period, too.
2: Yeah, Sam Colangelo and Nikita Nesterenko, when they initially got bumped up to those top six roles, they had some pretty much instant success, right? And, whether it's the Flames or a team like the Colorado Avalanche, this is the National Hockey League, things are going to get tough. And, that's when you need those guys, especially when, their foot's in the door, and they have the opportunity to, you know, collect. And I thought Sam's, you know, last couple shifts were actually very productive, and he was very hungry. But, yeah, the Ducks, they just need more in those under-duress circumstances.
1: We're going to step aside here on our post-game show. Join us when we come back to talk about this game here tonight, but also to look ahead at the next home game for the Ducks this week.
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1: Post-game show, the Ducks fall to the Calgary Flames tonight, 4-2, the final score. But Mikael Granlin extended his point streak to now 6 games, which is the first time in Ducks history that a player has had a season-opening point streak of 6 games. And the captain spoke to the media in the locker room, so let's take a listen to his thoughts on tonight.
12: Mikael, how would you kind of wrap your head around that one? It seemed pretty frustrating out there.
23: Yeah, obviously, not our best, and it's a tie game in the 13th period, and you got to find a way to get 6 points out of those games. So, obviously, couldn't do it tonight, and that's hockey.
24: What do you think about your 5-on-5 play?
23: I'm sure we have a lot of work to do. Obviously, we want to get better. We try to score more goals, get some looks, and but yeah, I mean, these are tight games, we were kind of, you when you're in 2-2 game and in third period, you gotta get something out of that.
12: How much were they affecting it, kind of playing desperately, you know, looking for their first win of the year? Did you kind of feel that they were maybe a little different than even on Saturday?
23: Yeah, I mean, it was a tight game on Saturday, and it was a tight game again, you know. That's what these games are. They're tight games, and gotta try to find a way to get some points out of those.
15: What were they doing that made it difficult to maybe generate some chances there at the beginning?
23: Yeah, I mean, they defend well. They have a big D-core there, and you know, obviously, you want to try to get something going on some of these games. You know, the other team is doing a good job as well, so we stuck with the game. You know, it was a tight game, and like I said, you know, it could have gone either way.
12: The guys that kind of come in and out of the lineup, there's obviously different combinations all over the place. Does that kind of affect the flow of how you guys are playing in a game like today?
23: It's part of the game, you know, that happens. You know, guys are out of lineup. In the lineup, you know, there's nothing we can do about that. So, you know, we just got to go out there and play. And you know, every single team goes through those situations. So it's nothing new to anyone.
0: Thank you.
1: Mikhail Granlund there, the captain, speaking after a tough loss for this team here tonight and talking about just, you know, he mentioned this game being tight, Saturday being tight. It was. And that's how you opened up this post game, in the fact that despite the Ducks being down, they weren't out of this game. And you know, it's good to hear Mikhail's perspective.
2: Yeah, he's so intuitive. I actually made an example of how I see countless players opt to, on clears or shots out of the zone or anywhere on the ice, they try to bat the puck out of midair, even though they know it's like over hip or even shoulder at times. It's going to be deemed a high stick if they do bat it out of midair. It was Hellison in particular, a player that I saw. There was a few others. Mm-hmm. But, you know, just glove it down. Glove it out. Be so intuitive. You can guarantee that puck stays in possession with your team if you just glove it out of midair. So here comes Mikhail Granlund. A few minutes later, boom, he gets a flipped puck in the air. He gloves it down. He puts it down. He makes a gorgeous pass to the near side out of it. And he's like that. And that's why I was so surprised. And this kind of is exemplified with tonight's game in a sense that he had a long stretch pass about 40 foot from the near side defensive zone corner, and he was already in the neutral zone, but it was a hard pass. It went right under his either in between his skates or underneath his triangle of his stick, and usually he catches those. So even, you know, plays like that, it's just the timing's just not right here tonight for whatever reason. Beckett Seneca, you know, look, he's had multiple goal outings before, right? He had that opportunity to close out on several chances. And, yeah, for whatever reason, just timing a little bit off, whether neutral zone, high danger scoring areas, and just one of the first comments by Mikhail, he just said, yeah, it just wasn't our night. It was a frustrating night. So,
1: it was a frustrating night, I think, for this team. And I'd be curious to hear coaching staff's thoughts on this one, because I saw a time I looked down at the bench and I saw Jay Woodcroft, assistant coach Jay Woodcroft, like yelling over to one of the players, and it was very animated, and I feel like you don't see that all that often.
2: For sure, out of Jay, right?
1: Yeah,
2: he's more of a calm, patient, you know, always lighthearted, and that would catch my eye, too, if he showed any kind of anger, even in the slightest bit.
1: Emmer, let's get over to the text line here. Physics from La Habra said, time on ice for Lacombe tonight relative to the rest of the D squad was crazy. Coaches need to spread the burden better. Team overall was super disconnected. Even while they were fairly disciplined defensively, they were in the right positions, just couldn't execute consistently and played tired. I think that's a really good way to sum it up here tonight.
2: Yeah, well, I find it interesting. I feel like with Comer's game, he's a little bit more backed off. He's a little bit more, I think, patient when he's going, jumping up in the rush. Over the last couple seasons, I feel like he has had way more end-to-end rush attempts.
1: Yes.
2: And jumping up the play, trying to be in the second wave a little bit more. I'm curious if he kind of sees just the dynamic of the back end and he says, well, I got to be a little bit more calculated on when I go versus when I don't. But boy, that, you know, the back end misses those end-to-end rushes from Comer. You know, those delays when he does, you know, gain that ozone entry. I'd like to see that have an uptick, because I miss the days when Comer just flat out, and not just once a game, but just throughout the course of the game, just drive the puck up the ice. A lot of the offense started with him over the last few seasons, and I think it's more based off of him, you know, not being aware of it. Of course he's aware of that. I just think he's aware in a sense that He knows it's a young back end. It's a newer back end with the additions of Jensen and company. So I just think it's only a matter of time where we see number two just really pop off and start taking that puck off the ice a lot more.
1: He has had two different D partners, starting with Tristan Luneau and now Noah Warren, who it's hard to believe he hasn't played that many NHL games with the way he's been playing recently. And then Jackson Lacombe finishing tonight with just under 28 minutes, but his even strength time, 20 minutes, 33 seconds. I mean, that is a lot of time on the ice. But it's nothing new for Jackson Lacombe.
2: Nothing new. With his conditioning, he can handle the whole game.
1: Emmer, what is your final quack tonight?
2: My final quack, Orange Country, don't you worry, because you know what? The simple fact, and I said it on the broadcast, the fact that the Ducks can not be at their best, have, to their standards, a poor outing, and still be in the hunt to capture 2 points, I think that's a great sign. I think this team is in a great spot. We've heard countless times Q just say, hey, we're going to go through these stretches. We're going to lose a game like tonight's game against a non-competitive team. But just the fact that even on an off night, they could stay in the hunt and be in the conversation to taking home 2 points, I think that's a good sign. And I think that's a sign for a team that's destined for a deep playoff run.
1: I like that. And I think it's also a good reminder that this team is going to have these growing pains, and it's only 6 games into the season. Obviously, it changes now because the expectations are higher, and that's not only for the team, but the fans and everyone involved. So I think that's where these kind of losses sting a little bit more than they might have in years past. But good perspective on that, Emmer. And I think for me, my final quack tonight is just, yeah, reset. Reset for Friday. You're facing a Bruins team that is currently winning against San Jose right now 4-2. But I think it's one of those games where the last 2 games, really, you want to get back on track. And I think that Boston is a solid team to do that against on Friday.
2: If we think it's going to get any easier against the Bruins, I mean, let's put it this way. The Bruins play like the Flames did, relentless. They work hard, but they also have skill, right? They have the Pasternak's of the world. They got just the skill, McAvoy. They got the skill from goaltender on out to do serious damage. And, yeah, they're just a hard-working team. Marco Sturm's got that team working so hard. Probably one of the hardest-working teams just based off of, you know, what their roster's comprised on and what they've gotten done. So it's kudos to Marco Sturm, what he's been able to do since arriving there in Boston. And shout-out to Matt McIlvain, who is
1: yes,
2: a part of his coaching
1: I'm glad
2: staff
1: you mentioned
2: well.
1: That. Yes, he will be returning to SoCal on Friday when the Bruins are here. That game's at 7 o'clock, so join us for the pregame coverage on Friday at 6:30. If you want to stick around and listen to the replay of this game here tonight, you can on the other side of the break. The final score here at Honda Center, 4-2. Calgary gets the win over Anaheim. For Emerson Edom, I'm Alexis Downey. Thank you for joining us here on the postgame show on DuckStream, powered by TuneIn. 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
26: We have a delay on the southbound 404 from Finch onto the 401 ramps. 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
3: Hockey is back at the pond tonight, and so is the mask giveaway. 17,174 masks adorn the seats at Honda Center waiting for fans to mask on ahead of the Anaheim Ducks and Calgary Flames matchup. Welcome into the pregame show on DuckStream. I am Alexis Downey. We will be joined by Emerson Needham soon, as always, and then you'll get to hear from Aaron Cooney as we get closer to tonight's matchup. It's a busy night of hockey around the National Hockey League as it's another edition of the Frozen Frenzy when all 32 teams take the ice, hence the odd start time for the Anaheim Ducks tonight. And the Ducks have played good hockey to start this season, sitting with a record of 4-1 through their first five games. That puts them in third place in the Pacific right now, just 1 point behind Edmonton and two behind Vegas. Anaheim won their first set of back-to-backs on the year with a win in Winnipeg on Friday night and a win in Calgary on Saturday. And it was the start of a home-and-home series with the Flames, who have yet to win a game this season. The win also meant that the team opened their road schedule with three consecutive wins for the first time in Ducks history. It was a 4-2 win on Saturday. That was the final score in the last outing. A good special teams night with a power play goal and a shorthanded goal. The Ducks' power play is third in the league at 37.5%, and the penalty kill is eighth right now, having only allowed two goals against. So a great jump in special teams to start the year. The goaltending from Billy Husso on Saturday was also stellar. He went 27 for 29 in the net and earned the Timu bucket, which is awarded in the locker room after the game by the team to the MVP for that game. We saw two-point nights from both Mikhail Granlund and Ryan Poehling, but Ryan Poehling did leave that game on Saturday. As he scored that goal, ended up sliding into the goalpost. He was not bearing any weight on his right leg, and also Cutter Gauthier left that game on Saturday. A little bit over 2 minutes of ice time in the game for him before he left, and head coach Joel Quenneville did give updates on both of those guys today. Cutter Gauthier is day-to-day with an upper body injury, but Ryan Poehling was placed on the IR, and he is out 6 to 8 weeks with an MCL sprain. So that is the update there on those guys, but it also means that there are moves in the roster because of it. We saw Roger McQueen get called up from the San Diego Gulls. He will be making his NHL debut tonight, and he also just did his rookie lap around the ice as warm-ups are underway here. Also, on the defensive side of things, Drew Helison was taken off IR, but that meant that Travis Mitchell was reassigned to San Diego. Drew Helison will be playing in the Ducks lineup tonight. There were also four different goal scorers on Saturday during that game for the Ducks, which brings the total up to 13 different Ducks skaters that have scored already this season through the first five games. Just shows that there is that great depth scoring. And the Ducks are currently ranked sixth overall with an average of 3.60 goals for per game. As for the Calgary Flames, they did practice at home on Sunday before they traveled to Anaheim yesterday. It's only a two-game trip with a visit to Anaheim and then Vegas. And as I have previously mentioned, they are still looking to get their first win of the season. Switching back to Anaheim ahead of Roger McQueen's NHL debut tonight, he spoke with the media this morning.
4: When did you get the call? Was it last night or this morning?
5: Yeah, last night I got the call, and I kind of shocked. I mean, trying to remember what he even said to me. So, but yeah, it was last night.
4: Are you going to be able to get any friends or family to come down here for
5: you? Yeah, my parents and sisters will be down, so that'll be nice to see them and have them here. So,
6: pretty early success with the goals down in San Diego. What do you like about the way that you guys play and also your individual performances?
5: Yeah, I mean, our team's been great. I think just all through the lineup, we've been connected. I think with Dave as our head coach there now, it's great. I mean, the guys have loved him and kind of just want to go to bat for him. So I think just working as a group, honestly, and yeah, we just stayed connected and had a good start there. So,
7: what's going to be your focus on a shift-by-shift basis tonight?
5: Yeah, I mean, probably trying not to be like too too nervous and excited, which is obviously going to come. But no, just enjoying it and just trying to play my game and obviously help the team out. But yeah, I mean, obviously just trying to get the win and just enjoy it. I guess you only get this once, so one of those things that you want to enjoy. So,
3: Roger, I saw Coach Q talking with you during morning skate on the ice. What was he sharing with you?
5: Yeah, he was just kind of getting me ready and just telling me to enjoy it and talking about face-offs a bit and stuff. So just a bit of the game and obviously to enjoy the moment and today and just kind of play my game and not try to think too much about it. So, yeah.
8: Who do you think of when you're going through this day? Like, you think of family or coaches or people that helped you?
5: Yeah, I mean, it's a bunch of people, but it's definitely my dad of all people, and just kind of pushed me through all the way, and from the start has always been the guy that's been my biggest cheerleader and helped me throughout everything, and then obviously my mom and family, too, have been a big help. So, yeah, a lot goes into it, but there's a lot of people.
4: You said during the preseason that you kind of worked up for the pacing. Did the pace out there this morning feel any different, like from preseason?
5: No. Like, I think it's the same kind of skating with them after preseason there for a bit. Yeah, I feel good. I mean, I'm happy to be out here and just excited to get on that ice. So I think it feels pretty similar. I mean, yeah, I feel great. So.
3: That was Roger McQueen this morning ahead of his NHL debut tonight. Let's bring in Emerson Needham now. Emmer, how do you third line with Roger tonight, those being AJ Greer and Frank Vetrano, to help him out in his NHL debut?
9: Well, I think AJ Greer is trying to match the pace in which we saw him in the first game of the season for him. He was all over the ice. As for Frank Vetrano, he's riding a high right now, right? That last game for him, him getting that tally, what a relief. I anticipate him continuing to trend in the right direction. And how exciting for Frank, right? Opportunity.

0: is his first season, 27 points in 36 games, and he had a slower start. And I think just finding the game within the game and the details, the straight lines, and not those wide circles that so many younger players are immune to doing. So I think he got all those bad habits in check right out of the gate, and then he really started to pop off there. So those are some great numbers, 3 goals in 4 games played down in San Diego to start this season. He's ready to go. And if we look back, Alexis, at his preseason numbers, although he didn't register a point, there's some big-time numbers to go over here. And the first being, how about the shots on goal? Each game, out of the 2 preseason games, he got 3 shots on goal in each of those games. He logged heavy minutes, 18:47 in that second game, that unfortunate 10-0 loss, as we all remember there in San Jose. But how about that number? So you lose 10-0, but you're only minus 2. I mean, that's you got to take that as somewhat of a minor win. And even in those games, the backup game, right? Each of those games in preseason, he got 1 block shot, and I thought he was spectacular. He was one of the players consistently grabbing the puck and trying to elevate the pace of play. He was really trying to elevate his team's intensity. You could just see it. We all know Leo Carlson loves to do that. A guy like Nathan MacKinnon is notable doing just that. Celebrini, we all know, pushes the pace, and everyone around him, it's infectious, right? It bleeds off onto others, and he's just that kind of guy. He's infectious. He's always moved his feet, and he's lanky. He's hard to miss out there. So I look forward, Alexis, to seeing what he can cook up here tonight.
1: Yeah, Roger McQueen, 6'5". He is a tall kid, and we are really excited to see him make his NHL debut tonight. We're going to step aside on our pregame show. 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
2: Anaheim Ducks hosting the Calgary Flames tonight at Honda Center. Warm-ups are underway and slowly dwindling down as we get closer to puck drop on this early start tonight. Head coach Joel Quenneville spoke with the media this morning and shared some updates, so let's hear what he had to say.
3: McQueen comes in. What do you expect out of Roger McQueen tonight?
4: Well, I thought he got better.

0: camp as it went along there, and I thought he had a good start down in San Diego. So it's a, you know, I thought he was one of those guys that'd be pushing for a job at the start of camp, and you know, it didn't take him long to get here. So it's a an opportunity for him to play, give us a right-handed centerman. You know, size in the middle. Roger's got some upside to a could be a really nice career. So we're looking forward to him, you know, being used in different ways.
1: Do you feel like he kind of helps that middle six, if you will, get some better five-on-five play maybe that you've been looking for in the last few games?
0: Well, I don't care who it is. It's a middle six, the bottom one, the top one or two. It's a, you know, we're all in that together, and everybody's on a night-to-night basis is going to have a decent game where, you know, we're looking for production, whether you're getting production or not. As long as we're playing the team game strong, you keep ourselves in the game. And, you know, some nights somebody else is going to score, and that's a good thing.
2: Coming off the two-game road trip, two wins, just your thoughts on those two games?
0: I thought we had an excellent game in Winnipeg, and I thought we worked to get 2 points in Calgary. You know, I think it was kind of one of those games where it wasn't a Rembrandt, but it was one of those games that you got to fight your way through it, and I thought we hung in there, and obviously it was a gigantic shorthanded goal late in the game, and turned out to be, you know, a big factor.
3: Can you just talk about the role that the veterans are playing in this on this young team?
0: Well, we need our younger guys to act like veterans now because there's so much dependency on them, and our, you know, I mean, we got Granny being our captain. You know, he's just an everyday type of guy that been a pro, and he just carries himself very well, and you know, everybody likes him and appreciates him, and he's competitive and he's smart, and I think that take over the captaincy. And you know, Keller's been around, been in some winning programs. They, you know, I think everybody's encouraged to you know, whether you're a younger guy, hey, you got some guys, got some younger guys got letters on their sweater. To me, whether you have one or not, we're all encouraged to take some leadership responsibilities. And I think in a short amount of time, I think everybody feels comfortable with one another. And I think that you know, everybody's encouraged to participate on that end of it.
2: Special teams has been fantastic early on. How do you channel that into more 5-on-5 offensive generation?
0: You know, I think that we, you know, you're going to have stretches in the course of the year where your power play is good or bad, or your power penalty killing is good or bad. A lot of nights it can be the differential. So it's been a good start, and I think it's helped us get points. You know, I still think our 5-on-5 game has been all right. And, you know, I think that it's early, but and we're still looking for different lines or different combinations that we think will be more predictable. But we feel that you know, all parts of our game right now are okay. But certainly we're very pleased with our special teams.
1: Noah Warren's moved up with Jackson Lacombe over the last few games. How have you liked how he's moved in there and just sort of settled himself in with Jackson?
0: In a short evaluation there, he's been outstanding. I think he's done a great job as far as being comfortable with the opportunity to play against top guys and absorb more minutes, but I think he's handling the puck well. He's got a long reach, his gap, his size, physicality-wise, his athleticism. Brings us a nice present out there that maybe we didn't budget in him to be in that position maybe over the course of the summer. But it's been a real good situation for us and for him right now.
1: Is he a good complement to the way Jackson plays, you think? A little bit more kind of steady, sturdy?
0: Yeah, I think that, you know, Jackson does his thing. I mean, you know, important minutes, you know, defends and offensively goes from there. And but I think offensively, Orsi's been pretty good as far as, you know, getting his shots through on off the point, moving the puck out of our own end, makes direct plays, part of the offense. But I love his gap, and I love his length, and he's long, and he's effective. And I think that, but that's, you know, we'll see how it goes. Consistency is the best measurement for a defenseman, and it's very early, but we love the start.
4: We'll be right back after these messages.
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4: The Ducks and Flames game tonight for our player spotlight. Of course, we're talking about number 95, Roger McQueen, making his NHL debut. He was the 10th overall pick in the 2025 draft. That was quite an eventful day. If you remember that day or were watching it on ESPN, Roger took a helicopter from LA down to OC, got to go on a boat, got to go to Disneyland, all of the things. But for today, he's got a lot of emotions. You could tell in talking with him this morning. We're going to see him, as we mentioned earlier, on that third line with AJ Greer and Frank Vetrano, putting him between two veterans that we got to talk about with Emerson earlier. But through three games in San Diego, he had ready, including the game winner late in their home opener on Saturday. He leads the goals in goals this season, and even further back, Emerson mentioned it, his time in college, a short stint in college at Providence, but he was the Hockey East Rookie of the Year last year. So this is a big early opportunity for Roger, a guy who likely could have made the season opening roster not too long ago for Anaheim, but now getting an early chance, especially in the absence of Ryan Poehling. Now we're going to get to see McQueen in the faceoff circle as well as on the second unit for the power play tonight. Coach Q telling us that he just wants to use him in a lot of different situations. And he's someone that brings so much size. We talked about that as well. 6'5". He continued to put on some weight and get stronger in this offseason. He shared that with me when I got to talk to him on content day. So much to look forward to with Roger McQueen taking the ice tonight. We're going to step aside one last time. Aaron and Emerson will join me when we return.
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4: Thanks for joining us back here on Duck Stream. Emerson is also joining us back again. And now we're going to welcome in Aaron Cooney, guys. I have to ask, and I know, Emerson, you'll do it. Can I get a ka-chow before this game tonight?
18: Ka-chow!
19: It's way better than I could do it.
4: I knew we could count on Emerson for that one.
18: Aaron, no, I'll bill you later. Yeah.
4: Okay. Aaron, but I do want to ask you, I mean, coming into this game tonight, we've been talking about Roger. That's the big storyline. So how are you feeling about getting to see his NHL debut and be a part of the call?
19: Oh, I think it's well earned for Roger. I mean, you go and get your taste of professional hockey towards the end of last season. I got to see him a few games in San Diego and saw him perform. And not on top of that, he got to experience professional playoff hockey on top of that with the San Diego Gulls making a playoff appearance in Colorado. So got a feel for the big man's game. And I remember talking to him one of those first times that I got to catch up with him back in the American Hockey League. It's always that impression, like, wow, these are men. Like, these guys go home and have families. This is much different than just a couple weeks ago. It was like, well, I could go to the cafeteria and use my meal plan and get dinner. This is a whole different thing. So excited that he's got his family in town, and for this, he's going to get opportunity right there, jumping into the third line. We saw him, and you noted that too on Twitter this morning, that he was out there on the second power play unit. So the coaching staff and Joel Quenneville, the group, they're going to give him his opportunities, and I'm curious to see as we go down the road, Joel, that this is their only right-handed centerman in the lineup too. So if it gets to some situations, we may see a little bit more use out of Roger McQueen as the game goes on.
4: A great point there, Aaron, and we'll, as you said, we'll see as this game goes on and he gets his first taste of the National Hockey League. Emerson, we see the return of Drew Helleson tonight to the lineup, also his season debut. What do you expect his impact to look like?
20: Well, I thought Drew had his best preseason yet this past preseason. He was unbelievable. He's chipping in on the offense. He was just showing the younger guys how it's done, both in the defensive end and the offensive end. But yeah, he was making plays at an incredible rate. I thought he was sealing in the defensive zone, and tonight he's going to be on the right of Pavel Mentikov, and it's not like you're throwing him too much in the fire early on, maybe pairing him with Comer, but hey, him and Jackson Lacombe look great. That chemistry and that pair, that's going to be fun to watch for years to come. I anticipate maybe sooner rather than later we'll see that, of course. And of course, Noah Warren, hey, maybe not. That's been working out, so we shall see. But long story short, the top four for the Anaheim Ducks, as far as the first two D pairings, it's lights out. And I just think, kind of less is more to start Halle there with Minty, and I think it gives him right back in his first taste of post-injury to kind of lead the way, have Minty be the anchor and him jump up in the rush a lot more.
4: This young D has been handling their business so well so far this season, only just five games in, game six tonight, and We talked about it already. Ryan Poehling is now on the IR for 6 to 8 weeks. Aaron, how will the team adapt in his absence? You even talked a little bit about McQueen getting that opportunity at center.
19: I think it starts right there. You needed a centerman, and Roger McQueen's going to come up and play that bottom six kind of grinding role, and it fits the kind of body style that he has. It's 6 foot five, 206 pounds. And, you know, on top of that, some penalty killing as well. And it's going to be that next man up mentality. We know that Ryan Poehling was part of that penalty kill group and a centerman on top of it. So it just leads to that next man up and who's going to fill in on that side. And the roster is more than capable what they put together. There will be plenty of opportunity, I think, to fill in those minutes that Ryan Poehling delivered, especially, you know, it's just unfortunate the way that he was starting to come on and got on the board. With that shorthanded goal that ended up being the game winner in Calgary just a couple days ago. But for the rest of the group, I believe it. This is why they have this roster filled out. It'll be next man up mentality for filling in those minutes, and Roger McQueen will get a great look at it to start.
4: This Ducks team taking on the Calgary Flames tonight, a team that they just beat on Saturday, but they'll have the opportunity to do it. Tonight, you can join Aaron and Emerson on the other side of this commercial break. They will have the call of this game here tonight on the Frozen Frenzy. All 32 NHL teams taking the ice. Thank you for listening to our pregame show on DuckStream, powered by TuneIn.
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29: 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That's their mindset, and they're ready. 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

0: if we want to win, in this team, I'm really excited. 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
3: Good evening, ladies and gentlemen, and welcome inside Honda Center, where tonight the National Hockey League presents the Frozen Frenzy as the Anaheim Ducks host the Calgary Flames. Well, it was just 3 days ago these two clubs met up in a two-goal third, led to a perfect road trip with a 4-2 victory for the Ducks over the Flames. But that win came at a cost, as the loss of Cutter Gauthier and Ryan Poehling were lost in that hockey game. But with cost comes opportunity, as 10th overall pick in 2025, Roger McQueen, recalled from San Diego, make his NHL debut tonight as the Ducks host the Calgary Flames tonight. As we prepare for our national anthems, we'll send it downstairs to Tim Kepler.
4: Singing of the Canadian and American national anthems.

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1: 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It's just one more way they're being helpful.
2: Tonight's Honda Keys to the Game are number one. Good start. Each period, Ducks got to come out and fly together. Why wait? The Ducks waited to pop off first the Flames last win at the Saddle Dome. And if it weren't for the brilliance of Billy Huso, game could have been a different story. Number two, that was such a monumental goal for the Ducks by Ryan Balint on the PK last game. It was the first time Ducks were relentlessly finding PK offensive looks since last season. Future Ducks wins depend on seeing more of just that. And number three, all three Ducks first liners tonight. Killer Leo Beckett must have career games.
1: Underway from Honda Center as Colangelo will dump this in from center ice to the near side corner. Drew Hellis in his first shift of 27 season. He curls this one in down deep. Jan Kuznetsov will bump it along the far side boards out to center ice, where it's poked by Pavel Minchikov back into the zone. Ducks touch up onside as Seneca hops onto the ice. Dustin Wolf to play this puck as he slides it to the near side circle. Moved ahead to center ice by Matvei Gridin. And along the bench boards, Lacombe finds this one in his neighborhood. Moves it along the kick plate for Leo Carlson. That's forced aside and cleared. And this goes off a leg of Gridin back down to Ducks ice.
2: Well, I love the start so far for the Anaheim Ducks. Their jump is there, and right from opening draw, they've been executing their neutral zone warp check to a T.
1: Dumped down the ice, touched by a stick out of neutral, so no icing whistles. The Ducks collect this one. It's Roger McQueen in his NHL debut, taking his first puck touch. And he slides this on back for Jackson Lacombe. Punched along the near side boards by Noah Warren. Got it out to center red. Here's Morgan Frost for the Flames back into the offensive zone. He'll shovel this one in deep. Back is McQueen. Big 6'5", 206-pound centerman. Got this one ahead to center ice. Greer then chipped along the right wing wall by Frank Vetrano. Played near side circle for Frost and headman this one towards neutral ice. Poked into the zone. Minchikov back on his horse. Able to beat Coronado as Drew Hellison sends this one right out to the middle of the ice. And fortunately for the Ducks, that slid out of the reach of Castagna.
2: And Hellison was trying to target the low center swinging through, and that was Roger McQueen. Nice slot filled by Roger. It was just out of reach.
1: Klapka is going to hold in after the dump in. It was moved by Lukasz Dostal, the goaltender, along the near side boards. Malat stripped of the puck. Siplikov. He's tied up here on the near boards by Drew Hellison. This is punched high into the air, caught off the glass, and dumped deep by Jug Caulfield. 28 on 28, this race to the near side corner, and it's White Cloud sliding along the near wall. And for Siplikov, he'll find Castagna, then Klapka, center ice. Right back to Siplikov, he'll rip it in on the left wing boards. Down inside, Ducks ice. Wedged behind the cage. Here's Tim Washey. He'll find it, and he's going to use the glass to bank this out to center ice. Malat's going to pick this one up. Finds it through center, but Kuznetsov able to erase the rush. Pokes him into the far side corner. Got that puck loose. Played to the point now as a one-touch play by Hines. Kind of failed him a little bit. That pass off his heel, so the Ducks, they'll regroup and tip it right back into the zone.
2: Well, some great footwork by Malott there. He almost won that puck race. Well, he was first to the puck, but a great job by Kuznetsov negating it, and just what looked like a simple routine DD pass from Hines didn't connect. He's got to get those in.
1: Sharangovich offside as he walks in. And a man on the right wing side, Farabee. Familiar with Farabee being offside. They had a goal called back because Farabee was offside Saturday night, as the Ducks were able to pot two in the third period on their way to a 4-2 victory.
2: A little pushing and shoving post-whistle. So is this how the game's going to be played? We shall see. We're sending out the call for all SoCal fans to tune into all Ducks home games, because when the Anaheim Ducks win, you get a sausage, egg, and cheese McGriddle for only $2 on the McDonald's app the following day. Simply download and register on the Mickey D's app today at participating McDonald's.
1: The neutral zone draw comes up. A little home-and-home set between the Ducks and Flames. As meeting number one. And they're going to close out this regular season series pretty quickly, as they'll meet again in Calgary next month, early in November, and then close out this on all four games done before we even get Thanksgiving. A try from the right point by Calgary. Save made by Dostal. The rebound. Frost is turned aside by Dostal. And this will be forced to center ice by Beckett Seneca. Lifted into the zone. The only team without a point in the standings in the National Hockey League. They're 0-5 this year. Probably played their best game of the season against the Ducks on Saturday night at the Saddle Dome. Beckett Seneca is going to rush this ahead to center ice. Open green pastures. Now he enters in, finds Killorn, man at the point, twisting's Luno. He finds Hines, send it in front, patted aside by Wolf. Here's Killorn just keeping it deep. Back with swing it behind the net is Strome, as it's launched out to center ice by Nemitz, and that misses everybody. And going for an icing whistle, as we'll have the call with 15:50 to play in a scoreless first period.
2: What a spinorama at the mid-ice line, just inside the ozone blue from Luneau, and then he kicks it off far side. That was pretty. I'm sure all of you tuning in, wherever you're at, heard the big of the crowd, and it was as expressed by the fans.
1: Roger McQueen to take this face off. At the time of the call, leading San Diego in goal scoring with three. Second in the American Hockey League amongst rookies with those three goals on four games. This draw is controlled by Calgary. They rush it all the way back down the other end of the ice. Is Strome with a stick lift to get this thing loose away from Greer, but Hines for the Ducks can got pick this up, chip it out to center ice. Pass across the neutral zone. Luno's going to take over as he skates back into his own end. They look for Greer. Juggles this one. Can't clear. Castagna keeps it alive. And now over right wing side. The one-timer, Castagna, denied by Joe Stahl. Shot from the point now. That hit bodies in front. And a ricochet near side boards. Inside Ducks ice. Vetrano chips this one loose. Picked up his first goal of the campaign on Saturday in Calgary. And it's Vetrano settling this down. He's going to slide it back and then get it right back from Luno. Snap it across the zone for Tyson Hines, and he'll head for a change. A little over 5 minutes off the clock here in the first.
2: Well, the best opportunity there for the Flames on that last shift was Ryan Strome, former Duck, feeding over to the weak side back door so Castagna could get a crack at it. What a save by the Dostal.
1: As Castagna still after this one, the rookie, just his third NHL game. One assist to his name. Punched ahead by the Ducks. They can't clear. It's on for Jake Middleton, who keeps this alive. Seplikoff down the far wall. Finds man at the point. That's Middleton. Hands off for a one-timer. Backlund just on save. Made big rebound in front. Turned aside by Tim Walsh. He'll force the center ice.
2: Well, the key was Middleton's pass, the 10-footer, right in the wheelhouse of the 1T recipient. And that was key. It was so soft. Put it right where he needed to put it.
1: Skied down the ice by Hines. No icing. Jug Caulfield provides pressure. Ball's going to move it as Farabee deals into the offensive zone at the near side corner. Tied up along the left wing wall. Granlund has this roll away from him. It's back on for Sharangovich. Sharangovich turned around by Drew Helison. And Granlund, he'll scoop it ahead to center ice where Nestoranko's got a beat, got a step, gets a shot, and it's stopped by the paddle of Wolf.
2: Well, a beautiful flip. And how about Nikita Nestoranko being able to settle that puck.
1: Oh, look out. Backlund got loose. Shot saved by Dostal. Bit of a turnover and a grenade of a puck around the Ducks' blue line. Ends up with the captain, Backlund, who almost netted the opening goal. And right back in is Coronado. Flubs one to the cage. Dostal's got it. He'll hold on for the whistle with 13:21 to play in the first period. We're scoreless. 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
1: 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Scoreless here from the Honda Center, but it seems like Calgary building off a little momentum that they had from Saturday's contest. Emerson and what they were able to generate in one of their best outings of the season.
2: Yeah, they're looking sharp so far.
1: Draws to the left of Lukasz Dostal, won by the Flames. The shot is blocked by Noah Warren and forced to center ice. Beckett Seneca trying to pick this thing up in flight. Does so, spins from traffic. Forced to the near side corner boards in the Flames zone by Yan Kuznetsov. In the circle, it's Carlson. Then Killorn marches it behind the net. Prods it along, was looking for Carlson. Frost able to force that one aside. It's out to center ice on a clear. The Ducks trying to regroup. It's Carlson back for Jackson Lacombe. Turns it for Noah Warren. He'll play it in off the stick of Killorn on the shoot-in. Back is White Cloud. Turns this one away from some pressure. Got it to center ice. That just all kind of worked out for the Flames. And then touched in left wing side by Suniev. Fed behind the net by the Ducks. Hellison, Minchikov. Looks ahead, banks it off the boards, off escape, down the ice, chasing will be Greer. Back behind the net will be Whitecloud, slides it right in front of his own goaltender, and then Parekh's shot, well, more of a pass, was trying to get it out to the neutral zone. That misses everybody. It's an icing whistle with 12:25 to play in the first. We're scoreless.
2: Well, puck retrievals has been a problem here early on in this game. Each and every forecheck, the Anaheim Ducks, they've been doing a great job of putting it in the ozone corner, but they're not being first to those loose pucks. And Aaron, right here, a sellout here.
1: Third straight sellout to kick off this young season for the Anaheim Ducks. And I mean, who wouldn't want to pick up one of these sweet Ducks masks that they gave away? It was intimidating walking into the morning skate. They were already planted out there when I was like, I don't know where to go at this point.
2: They look mean, they look sharp, and I get the craze.
1: Here are the Flames after the draw. Going to throw it to the cage. Middleton shot gobbled up by Lukasz Dostal. That's their sixth shot on goal already. They have not got anything behind a goaltender. 12:07 to go in the first.
2: Well, the Flames are giving problems in multiple areas for the Anaheim Ducks. First, I just talked about it, the puck retrievals on forecheck. But how about the pressuring down of their defensemen? They are pressuring down so hard for this Flames organization, notorious for their defensemen in their offensive zone, strong side, giving the winger a ton of trouble pressuring down, and it's working for them, and it's really stinging the Ducks.
1: Draw to the right of Dostal. It'll be Backlund against Tim Washey. So Backlund's kicked out, and it'll be Joel Farabee taking this one. Recently playing his 500th NHL game, came in with the Flyers organization, a first-round pick of the Flyers. Back here, the Ducks trying to work it into the offensive zone, but they're offside ahead of the play. Caulfield and Malott face off in the neutral zone on the way.
2: And here the Ducks continue to just resort to these high flips, the strong side off the glass clears. They need to start filling lanes. They need to start getting back and back-checking harder, filling lanes, and being a better support for the defensemen, because the Flames are just getting back to each puck.
1: Castagna waved out. Adam Klapka, 6'8", 235 pounds, take over this one. Led Calgary in hits with 295 last year. Fourth in the National Hockey League. Snapped into the zone by the Ducks, and a weird ricochet ends up in the slot where Caulfield can't put it on net. Sent it high over the cage off the end glass. Malott digs this out, played it towards the point. And a poke check by Minchikov kept it loose in the offensive zone, but it's quickly worked ahead by Calgary. And Adam Klapka in that big frame turns it into the zone. Ducks will shovel it near side. It's Jeff Malott. His pass, oh, picked off in the slot. The handoff shot, score. They drop it off for Klapka. He let it go. It looked like it hit off something in front, but the Flames have scored first. It's the first goal that the Ducks have sacrificed this season.
2: Well, if you remember hearing earlier in the broadcast, it was Drew Helison attempting to make that middle support pass that didn't connect early on in the game. What happens right there? It doesn't connect again. It is a turnover by the good guys right in the worst possible area, the high danger scoring area, and the Calgary Flames capitalize.
1: The Ducks allow 49 first goals last year, fourth most in the National Hockey League. The first time this season they've done it. And remember, here on home ice, they haven't scored a goal 5-on-5 yet this year. Ball at the point here, looking for more. The shot blocked in front. Chipped to the near side boards. It'll roll around in the circle, and Tyson Hines able to punch at the center ice, but it's right back into the Duck zone.
2: And even Tyson Hines right there, right? The Flames getting a stick on his potential pass, and it's not connecting. Guys got to get back lower. I just mentioned it. Something's got to give.
1: Ball get a body onto Granlund. Ducks move it to the point. Noah Warren just forces it deep. Ball. They threw that big hit on Sam Colangelo at the beginning of the hockey game on Saturday. They meet in the corner on the near side as Granlund now takes over. Bounce it towards the front. Colangelo chases behind the cage. Spins away from traffic. It's out to the point. Noah Warren has shot. Blocker aside by Wolf. Kept in by a pinching Jackson Lacombe. Still after it here. Into the circle. Put it across for Granlund. Holds. Waits. Fires. And it's stopped by Wolf. Granlund behind the net takes this one, sends it to the circles. Farabee intercepts, hoists it down the ice on the clear.
2: What a pass to the near side. Granlund all alone. He had room for days. I thought he was going to try to outweigh Wolf and slide it below the goal line, try to stuff it short side. Here comes Seneca.
1: Right back into the zone. It's Seneca cruising through center. His pass off escape, but the follow-up is Lacombe down the right wall. Finds Leo Carlson, returns it for Lacombe. Again, Carlson behind the net. It's Beckett Segna out of the corner, and a backhand try, a sneaky one from Carlson, kicked out by Wolf from that far circle. Kaloran crashing in. Coronado a chance to clear, and he finds Suniev, who got it out to center ice. Seneca stripped of the puck by Whitecloud, all over him at the bench boards. Carlson will follow up, finds Kaloran, wanted to go back to Carlson, now he does, banks it off the wall. As Carlson enters in the zone, he's stopped up by a pair of Flames. Jammed down deep by the Ducks on this play. Pospisil able to guide this one along for Suniev, who helps out, skates it through center ice, feeds it across the neutral zone. Coronado in, trying to feather one to the front. That's kicked away on the pass by Ellison. Under halfway through this first period, 1-0, Flames ahead. This will go off a skate. Coronado was looking to change. He was halfway onto the bench, and that puck skipped up, hit off him. So we'll get a whistle and a stoppage with 9:09 to play. Here in the first period, the Flames strike first, 1-0 Calgary. 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
1: 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The second part of a home-and-home set between the Ducks. Flames got the best of the Ducks in this building the last time around at the end of last season, 5-3. We were the return of Ryan Strom to his first visit to Honda Center as a visitor since being traded by the Anaheim Ducks in last season. Neutral zone faceoff into the puck. Out of play near the benches. Should be in front of the Calgary zone. Forced to take it was Frank Vetrano. At the faceoff controlled by the Flames, and it's Nevek Ridden into the zone. Tried to center. Man, out of the circle now as Vetrano can chop it into the near side dot, and it's force fed over far side. Roger McQueen, the right-hander. Backhands this one high into the air. Got it through. It comes to Greer. Spins through traffic. Backhand shot is stopped by Wolf. As bodies come colliding to the goaltender, they don't like it. McQueen was mixed up in it. And the Flames have words and tied up on this play. Middleton, he's with McQueen right now. Got him in a headlock. The Ducks defense have to stay outside. Greer, incensed, trying to get there and protect his man. And he just got the gate as well. He's going to head to the penalty box for coming across the first man the refs pointed at. We'll see what else comes from this.
2: Well, I think Zane Prack is just mad that he got put in the washing machine. He just got spun around there by A.J. Greer on the far side, dot lane. That was a beautiful spinorama and a backhand to add to it. Unfortunately, it went into the chest of Wolf, but boy, Prack. And here's a call coming up.
13: Anaheim number 18 is a two-minute minus for roughing.
1: First power play belongs to Calgary. They lead 1-0, and after that entire scrum, it was Greer who was trying to come to the aid of Roger McQueen, who was put in a full headlock by Jake Middleton. Middleton, a veteran there in professional hockey, the 30-year-old, getting a good hold of the 20-year-old in his first NHL game and kind of goaded Greer into that call. Draw will be to the right of goaltender Dostal. Power play to the ice for Calgary. They win this one back to the point. It's Nemeth's shot redirected. Oh, stopped by Dostal. It was a moving deflection by Strom. Dostal keeps it out in a shorthanded break the other way as Washi looking for Lacombe. Draws a call on that rush as it's touched up behind the net by Calgary. We'll go to 4-on-4, but a great save on the other side by Dostal that allowed the rush and then eventually the penalty to negate the power play.
14: Calgary, number 72, minor penalty for slashing.
2: Well, just speaking in terms of that moving deflection between the legs from Ryan Strome here, near side dot lane in the Ducks defensive end, that was beautiful, and it almost went upper left corner, and then on the other end, what a pass by Washi, and then the eventual penalty call against the Flames, and we're going to get some 4-on-4 action here.
1: for a minute and 42 seconds, and then a truncated 18-second power play for the Ducks when they get there. And the faceoff controlled here by Anaheim. They try to spin it to the front. Going to get it, and then dug out on the near side by Seneca. Granlund chases, but it's Nemitz on the far side, able to find Joel Farabee. Sends it down the ice off a stick, no icing. Lacombe is back. Turned around on the end wall by Nemitz, the defenseman in on the forecheck. He picked up his first helpers as a member of this club on Saturday against the Ducks, but Anaheim unable to clear their zone. Nemitz back to it. Stripped to the puck by Seneca. He's going to flying in on a break to the circles. Forehand scores! Seneca, the artful Dodger, picks the puck and he's off to the races. Capitalizes on the breakaway to tie this game up at one.
2: The poke of the puck far side in order to get that breakaway was with authority. The little stutter step. It's the same side weight transfer. Right side, left side, back to right side. That's his forehand side and upper right-hand corner pick. What a beauty.
1: Beckett Seneca with his fourth of the season evens this one up. Crowd fired up in a four-on-four play.
2: Well, the key to that move, Aaron, was the range in which he made that move. I mean, just what, 10, 12 feet of that stutter perfection.
1: Frost the other way. They got a man to the front, but Menchikov kicks away the pass into the corner. Frost finds it behind the net. Plays it left point. Jan Kuznetsov to Coronado. And delivered out to the point. Here's Frost once more along the blue line. Drop pass. Whitecloud fires wide of the net. Kuznetsov keeps it in. Dishes down low. Dostal to play it. As he came out of his crease, he'll snap it along the glass, but can't clear. Whitecloud stationed at the right point. Gives to Frost. Into the slot. Frost moves in. Shot, shoulder save made. Rebound to the near side corner. The Flames will back off. Ducks will begin a change of their own. 6:51 to play. First period. We're all even at one thanks to Beckett Seneca.
2: All right. Get it was a 4-on-4. Heindiger hands for Frost. But boy, was he two all alone in that slot.
1: Seneca runs it again. But this time it's poked off his stick onto the power play. And now the whistle sounds a slashing call. As they will get the Flames. Got their hand caught in the cookie jar. The power play coming up.
13: Calgary penalty number 17 has a 2-minute minor slashing.
2: Well, good things happen when you move your feet and when you're proactive and you're the alpha, and that's exactly what the Ducks are this last couple of shifts. Adam Klappa gets on the board first here in this game, assisted by Maxim Klipkov, and we're going to have the goal read. Oh, it's Beckett Seneca tying it up, one apiece, and that was unassisted. It was a beauty.
1: JMG power play hits the ice and it shifts. Short 5-on-3. That timing could come into play here. 11 seconds of 5-on-3 time before Siplikoff can step out of the box. Granlund on the faceoff. Going to jar this thing loose. It's in some skates and Backlund got it to the line. It'll flip around. Lacombe has to go and hunt this thing down back in his own circles now. Siplikoff out of the box. It's 5-on-4. Snap it left wing side. As the Ducks enter in, Granlund down low for Leo Carlson. Tied for the league lead with 6 power play points, all of them helpers. Here's Lacombe. Back to Carlson. Up top, Jackson Lacombe. Feeds Carlson right wing circle. Holds, waits, fires, redirected just wide. A couple of sticks after it. The last touch, Granlund just missing on the redirect. Here's Carlson. He'll try one. Shoots! He scores! Leo Carlson from the right wing circle. It's a JMG power play goal.
2: Taking advantage of that real estate is exactly what Leo Carlson just did. You just, if you're the opposition, you don't leave a guy of that caliber with that much time and space or he'll make you pay. What a 10-foot pass from Mikael Granlund. Leo Carlson adjusts his hips. He puts that puck underneath him. And he's almost fallen off a little bit before he puts it upper right-hand corner. What a beauty.
1: Second of the season for Carlson. The Ducks turn it around The power play goal puts him up 2-1.
2: That's huge. That was a huge goal, right?
1: You can just feel this, the energy, everything. I mean, it wasn't just a momentum shift. It was a wave of momentum charging back the other way, especially with that Seneca goal.
2: Well, Aaron, you know, last game, it was the Calgary Flames, the team throughout the game with the better response, and even coming back each time the Anaheim Ducks scored. Well, tonight, it's the opposite.
1: In the far side corner, Ducks back after it. Fourth line on. Hellison to the net. Redirected. On net. Now he heads behind the net with this one. Swings it towards the front. That goes off escape, but kept in nicely by Drew Hellison. Now it's Washi out here with Frank Vetrano filling in because Judd Caulfield's been playing power play one. It helped. A little moving screen may have helped on that play for Leo Carlson's goal. We're on the end wall. Whistle sounds. Another penalty coming up. As the whistle sounds, and it looks like Calgary's going back to the box. A JMG power play coming up.
13: Calgary penalty number 19, 2 minute minor, holding.
1: Indeed, it is 2-1 Ducks. Back after this, you're listening to Duckstream, powered by TuneIn.
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1: Welcome back to the first period. Ducks up 2-1 on the Calgary Flames. And that last goal on the power play. Once again, the Ducks power play stays hot. Leo Carlson, the goal scorer. But with the secondary assist was Judd Caulfield, who has been seeing time on the power play in the absence of Cutter Gauthier. And I asked him about that yesterday after practice. He told me that he doesn't take a lot of power play time, but whenever he does, his job is always to take away the eyes of the netminder. And that's exactly what we just saw on that power play. And for Judd, he said that he's happy to give the guys the space that they need, doing his job on that. And he really enjoys playing with such talented players on that unit, guys.
2: Yeah, he's been a menace right in front of the opposition's tendies' eyes for more great insight. Join the post-game show, 714-439-8422, and getting the first assist on that Leo Carlson tally. Mikael Granlund, what a pass from him. Good stuff, Alexis Downey.
3: It's a six-game point streak for Mikael Granlund to start the season. And I believe that is now the longest in Anaheim Ducks history to begin a campaign. Jackson Lacombe right there with him. He's got five, so a helper goal for him tonight, too. A point will match what Granlund's already done. On to the JMG power play for the Ducks. Sent down the ice on a clear by Calgary. Lacombe will skate with this one. Bring it along the near side circle, pressured by Backlund. This is a team that's very good shorthand, especially Backlund, but it's fed in for Carlson to track down. Swoops behind the net, gives out to the point. Seneca, Lacombe waits. Lacombe directs traffic, feeds Beckett Seneca. He opened the score to tie it up. Seneca finds Granlund, left circle, floats it to the front. That goes off the stick of Kevin Ball. Play to the far board. Seneca, look out, turned around by Fairby. Back is Lacombe just in time. They had 11 shorthanded goals last season. Second most in the NHL, this Calgary group.
2: Well, this unit, so far, they're playing quick. They are getting to their spots quick. They're moving their feet quick, and their passes are quick. Here comes Beckett Seneca.
3: Seneca able to force this one to the far side corner, but it's knifed over him and back out to neutral ice. Ducks regroup, spin it into the zone right side with Judd Caulfield. Finds Granlund. Pulls up along the half wall, delivers it to the point with 53 seconds to work with on the man advantage. Granlund down low for Leo Carlson, trying to feed it to the front. That's turned away by Ball. Ball all over Carlson, forces it ahead, and he'll just play it down the ice as stretching things out was possible. Instead, they got the jump in instead.
2: Well, that was a missed opportunity for the PK of the Calgary Flames. That was a broken
3: half a minute on the JMG power play. Vetrano cruises in, snaps it around the wall. Colangelo lets it roll through to the near side point, but turned around was Kalorin. Off goes Sharangovich. Sharangovich, his man offside now, as in Kalorin runs over that man as it's thrown over the net on a shot by Sharangovich from long range. Castagna, he was the one that got in the wheelhouse into the tracks of Alex Kalorin. And now turning is Sharangovich, killing off a lot of this penalty. Put it off the side of the cage. 3 seconds left as Luno can get it to center ice.
2: Well, it looked like that collision there at the Ducks defensive zone blue line caused that play to go offsides. Now, they didn't call it that way. They let it play out, but I thought that pushed the Flames player over before they crossed the blue. 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
3: Neutral zone faceoff. Right in front of the Flames bench. It's Tim Washey. Spiked this one back for Lacombe. Dropped in by Noah Warren. 2-1 Ducks. They trailed 1-0. Seneca ties it up 4-on-4. Ducks power play cashes in. Thanks to Leo Carlson for the lead. 2-1. As it's iced by the Calgary Flames, we'll bring it back down the other way. 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Draw will be to the right side of Dustin Wolf. Some of his best work. He's starting to find his form. And actually, Ryan Huska, head coach of the Calgary Flames, mentioned that this morning. Starting to see the old Dustin Wolf after a shaky couple of original outings. And he's back to what they expect out of the goaltender they signed to a 7-year extension just 2 seasons ago.
2: Well, I think it helps that the team in front of them is playing better, right? Even though they're not maybe finding success in the win column, they are playing more effectively.
3: Fourth line on for the Ducks. Washey, Malott, Caulfield going to work. Malott just powering his way, and he's got three Flames that finally force

0: and the shooter on the wall at the right side. Warren back down low for Jeff Malott. Leaves it near side wall. That's me lifted ahead by Morgan Frost. Caulfield protecting the puck. Suniev lets that one roll through. Coronado has it left side. Wrist shot. Kick save made. Dostal. We're on the near wall now. Nemitz, the defender. He pinches in from his position. Has it taken off his stick by Malott. How much they got left in the tank? Malott looking for Caulfield. Picked up instead by Tim Washey. Cruises behind the net. Protecting on the back end. Then he plays it along the boards where it's intercepted by Coronado out to center ice where Lacombe takes over.
1: Yeah, Tim Washey needs to anticipate that a little bit better. If he stays here on the near side, it would open things up and work wonders. He can't be susceptible to getting squeezed off and or going from near side to far side.
0: Flames the center ice. Ryan Strome, the former Duck, chips it in. Gridden puts it off the side of the cage. Luno turned around by Pospisil and found it in the near side corner, 76 and White. Parekh at the right point. On for Gridden. Into the circles. Looking for Strome. Carlson intercepts. Moves it along for ahead to Beckett. Seneca off his skate. He's going to track it down. Far side corner. Watched by Middleton as they meet again. And then that's Parekh who goes shoulder first. Tied up by Seneca into the end wall. And able to recover. It's Gridden moving this one ahead to center ice. McVay Gridden. Stick handles his way in. Stays onside with traffic. Throws it in front. Save. Rebound. Strome back to the front. And that one just through the goal mouth. Kept into the far side corners. Bound again by Strome. Down low for Backlund. Trying to play it out to the high slot. There's a man. Gridden shot with lots of traffic. Stays out. Cleared by Carlson.
1: If that had gone behind Lukasz Dostal and into the net, I don't know if it would have counted. It was a close call as far as being...
0: Into the final minute of play, Colangelo sent ahead for Nestoranko. Trying to feed Granlund. It's picked off. And here comes Sharangovich. 3-on-2 rush into the offensive zone. Sharangovich hands off right wing side. Back to Sharangovich in front. And he couldn't get away from Dostal, who came out to play it at the top of his crease. Now it's Minchikov with 35 seconds to play. Granlund leads the march ahead through center ice. Chipped off of his stick by Whitecloud and reset here for Backlund. Maybe one more rush with half a minute to go. End of his shift. Plays it for Farabee, who just leaves it in the corner. Sharangovich out to the point, just on Castagna. Snaps one to the cage. Blocker to side, Dostal. Put it back down low with 14 seconds to go. Castagna trying to work it along the near side. Boards on the cycle. Noah Warren punched it with one hand on the stick, but it didn't clear. 7 seconds to go. They move it out to the point. Holding right wing side. Nemitz back in front. Looking for Sharangovich. Turns it through the goal mouth. Hammered back towards the net. But wide and over the cage from Nemitz. As the Flames pressure late. But couldn't get a few of those on net. And the Ducks will take a 2-1 lead into the intermission.
1: Well, the Flames did pretty much everything besides scoring on that last play. I mean, they're playing relentless hockey, and the one thing holding them back is just that superstar power, right? They're missing the one or two household names that really deliver night in, night out. You know, the guys like Leo Carlson and Beckett Seneca here for our very own good guys. Don't you go anywhere, because we're set to speak with the second Ducks goal scorer. That's Leo Carlson, so looking forward to that. Boy, was that a pretty pass there near side from Mikael Granlund. He continues to do wonders out on these ice sheets, Aaron.
0: Yeah, recently, well, now he surpassed Erik Karlsson for the fifth most points by a Swedish-born player before the age of 22 years old, and he's got Rasmus Dahlin in his sights now, just 3 points behind him after he picked up career point number 150. Dahlin with 153, so closing in and moving up those rankings there on the amongst Swedish, young Swedish superstars in this NHL system, and he has been excellent to start as he was able to pick up his second of the year that put the Ducks up by one. As we're set to speak with him in just a moment, as we'll have Leo Carlson joining us.
1: All right, Leo, why don't you just tell us what happened on that pretty shot and the overall beautiful play?
2: Yeah, not good power play. You saw two guys going on the ground there, and they just had a lot of space in the middle, and you know, their demons screened the goal a little bit, so just to pick the corner.
1: And it seems as if you were providing close support for Mikael there on the near side. Was that the case? And how crucial is applying that close support just trying to win these puck battles?
2: Yeah, the middle support is huge. I mean, you can be as grand as one against two, but it's just a little pass to the middle. Who, no, he works every time. There's no one there, so he's just got to be quick.
1: Well, Leo, I know you got to get back in the locker room. Good luck the rest of the way.
2: Thank you.
0: NHL fans, don't miss the action. 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Plenty more coming up on the broadcast. 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
1: 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Well, for the first time all season, the Ducks gave up the first goal of a hockey game. It belonged to Adam Klapka, who was able to take advantage of a turnover inside the Ducks zone, right between the face-off circles, as Klapka picks up his second of the season, 1-0 Calgary. And after some penalties back and forth on a 4-on-4 situation, Beckett Seneca swings momentum all the way to the other end of the rink. A steal and score on the breakaway as he picks up his fourth of the year to tie the game at 1. And less than 2 minutes later on the power play, it's Leo Carlson with his second of the season. Gets us to 2-1 Ducks after 20. 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
2: Yes, Aaron, my first intermission, first impression is none other than Beckett Seneca. Now, I could have given it to Lukasz Dostal. I could have given it to, of course, the man we just spoke to, who is just, he has any types of questions regarding that contract and Leo Carlson. My, oh my. I mean, entering the season, ton of pressure, all the pressure in the world, and he's just flat out dominating. It's good to see. But back at Seneca, it's the intensity. It's the range in which he had that poke check to spring him loose on that breakaway. It was the same range he carried with that poke check that he brought into that lovely move. It was the stutter step. He's a right-handed shot. So what does he do? It's a pump fake back to his forehand. A little right, left, right action. And then, phew. Hey, how are you? Upper right-hand corner. What a beauty. But that's the key. The key there on those that play, parts to it first. It was the range with the poke check. And then followed up with the range with the move. What a beauty. And then a shot to just add insult to injury. Oh, my. It was just insane to watch. One goal on that one shot for Beckett Seneca. But how about this? He's got also a takeaway. So his play without the puck has been extremely intuitive. Jackson Lacombe has been another bright spot, just based off his total on ice. 836 of minutes played there in that first frame. How about Noah Warren? He's been an effective player yet again. Two hits. He's also got one block shot, so he's making his impact in the defense department. Mikael Granlund, my oh my. So he got that assist, that 10-footer right in the wheelhouse of Leo Carlson. Notice how Leo had to put that puck under him on that retrieval, round out his hips, and then fire away. And as I mentioned, not too long after the call, he was almost falling off or falling to the inside there on that shot. He still got it done. That's the high-end skill that he's got. And Tyson Hines, well, Tyson Hines, two block shots, but going back to Mikael Granlund, he had that three face-off wins and one face-off loss for a 75% win percentage. So both of those guys, Granlund and Hines, making an impact, turning our sights to the opposition, the Calgary Flames. Kevin Ball, he had a underrated period there, one hit, one takeaway, and he's a great skater for a big man as well. Morgan Frost, he was left all alone in the high danger area, right in the top of the circles, down in the middle of the slot, where a little pump fake and brought it to the net. He had two shots on goal in that first frame. He also went 2-0 in the faceoff circle, good for 100% win percentage. And a couple other guys making an impact for them. Zach Whitecloud, he had 752 of total on ice, and Martin Prosvesil, well, he was pretty lights out, 2-1 in the faceoff circle, good for 67% win percentage. And Aaron, before I give it back to you, hey Ducks fans, be one of the on November 1st to cheer on Los Patos and receive a Wild Wing Sugar Skull inspired by traditional Dia de Muertos Calaveras. 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Vamos, Patos, Aaron.
1: It's Vamos, Patos through 20 minutes of play. 2-1 Ducks here in the first intermission. 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
1: 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It's the first intermission report brought to you by UCI Health. 2-1 Ducks after 20. Plenty of hockey to go. And plenty of hockey around the league here today also. But you've got our newser notes, Emerson, and lots of news to go through too.
2: No, 100%. Lots of games on tap tonight, which we'll get to a little bit later on in the broadcast. But as Aaron just mentioned, we got news and notes from around the show. Buffalo has traded defenseman Ryan Johnson to the Penguins in exchange for Caleb Jones and Daniel Lash. Johnson selected 31st overall in 2019, has recorded 7 assists and 47 NHL appearances. Arizona State has negotiated with Avalanche assistant Dave Haxtell about taking over as interim head coach amid an investigation into a workout that left a player on life support. Colorado has authorized the discussions with a decision potentially coming this week. Minnesota forward Nico Sturm was transported to a hospital for precautionary testing after taking a puck to the head during yesterday's matchup against Vegas. Carolina will be without captain Jordan Staal for an estimated 1 to 2 months after he suffered a torn calf muscle during Sunday's pregame warmups. How about that? It's one thing to get injured in a game, but in warmups? Aye, aye, aye. Blackhawks captain Connor Bedard made his season debut tonight against Pittsburgh following offseason shoulder surgery. Chicago activated him from injured reserve and has reassigned Nick Lardis to the American Hockey League. Columbus forward Matthew Olivier received a 5-minute major in a game misconduct after slashing Florida defenseman Uvis Balinskas between the legs. Officials upheld the major following video review. Last but not least, Detroit is reportedly finalizing a 7-year contract extension worth approximately $91 million for Alex DeBrincat. The 28-year-old forward has opened the season with 4 goals and 8 points through 6 games. Aaron.
1: Big money for Alex DeBrincat. Erie Otters alumni. How about this? Leo Carlson with that goal matches Ryan Getzlaff for the longest home opening multi-point streak here in Ducks history. Mikhail Granlund gave you that one earlier. First player in Ducks history with a season opening point streak of 6 games. Helper on that Carlson goal. Lacombe can match it with a point here tonight. Plenty of hockey to go. It's 2-1 Ducks after 20. Second period comes your way next. You're listening to DuckStream, powered by TuneIn.
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1: 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Aaron Cooney and Emerson Edom along with you here for period number two of this one here at Honda Center. Ducks with a 2-1 lead after 20 minutes of play. As the Ducks return to home ice after starting 3-0 on the road for the first time in team history. It's also the most wins and points through the first 5 games of the season for the Ducks with their 4-1 start. Looking to continue that here in the driver's seat in this one, 2-1 against the Flames. Sent in deep by the Ducks early on. We just dropped the puck and it's been chipped up off of the glove of defenseman Hellison. Minchikov comes over and takes a man out of the play as Hellison returns to his defense position and can chip this down the ice. White Cloud will track it down near a corner, turns this away from Nestoranko. They can feed it to center ice. Back are the Ducks. Minchikov, Noah Warren, got a little of this one to get it across the blue line, but Yan Kuznetsov is in possession. Ahead for Backlund, stripped of the puck by Seneca. Walks in right side, rifles one to the net, and it's sent aside by Dustin Wolf.
2: Wow, Yan Kuznetsov all over him, and Beckett Seneca there, far side, was able to put it under the triangle. What a shot
1: Here he comes again. Finds Killorn in the slot. A backhander save. Rebound. Trying to dig this out is Carlson. But Wolf says no.
2: A beautiful feed by Seneca. What a collection by Alex Killorn. And good on Killer. He could have shot right away, but so deceptive. He pulls that puck way back. He goes with it, and then he pulls it back forward onto his backhand there, going to the far side. He unleashes on net for a quality shot and a follow-up juicy rebound.
1: Oh, Beckett Seneca came to play today.
2: No, he really did.
1: There's Leo Carlson. Takes his face up. Charges with the puck in the corner. Seneca to the point. Noah Warren left side. Jackson Lacombe with it. Got to steer that one to the front. That caught a stick, but they get right back. Another takeaway by Seneca. Leaves it for Carlson. Stripped of the puck nicely by Coronado. Tries to do his own Beckett Seneca impression. He allows the Flames to get the center ice, but that's about it. As Killorn lifts it back into the near side circle. Kevin Ball will collect this one. Bounce it along. Stolen away by Seneca again as Frost. Able to settle things down now for the Flames. Coronado will send it in off the tape of Ball. The big defenseman chasing it to the near side corner. Ducks will fish this one out from the pileup. Lacombe head up, has a man. It's Seneca left side. Killorn tries to join him. Feeds Killorn. Backhander! And he just missed wide. Had to really hustle to get and catch up on the play with Seneca ahead of everybody as the Ducks hold in. Now Coronado taken out by McQueen on the far side. Ducks making changes behind the play. McQueen wrapped up, but it's Hellison now to center ice as they finally escape loose, and Greer brings us in offside on himself. 2 minutes, 7 seconds off the clock here in the second. 2-1 Ducks.
2: Well, the Ducks finally take advantage of bobble pucks, some clears by the Calgary Flames. The good news is the Ducks were first back to a lot of those loose pucks, and what happened? They started filling lanes, the Ducks, the forwards coming back, back checking hard, so that's been a nice change here to start the second.
1: Neutral zone faceoff. McQueen kicked out of this dot. He went 1-3 on faceoffs in that first period. He finished 8th amongst NCAA rookies last year with Providence. The faceoff win percentage of 55.1. Collected by the Ducks from neutral ice. They'll rattle it in off the glass near side. Moved near side boards for Martin Pospisil, the centerman. Got this ahead. Lost stick for the Ducks. D, look out, moving in. Left wing side. And it's chopped over the net. Shoulder stop. Dostal jumping in on the rush to join the play was Jake Middleton. He can't beat Dostal. Play to the front. McQueen cuts off the play. Kept in Pospisil. Man open right side. It's Ryan Strome. Waits. Feeds it in front. Taken away by Dostal. Sends it to the near side corner. Pospisil. Turning from traffic. Finds Strome in the corner. Looks. Finds Gridden into the slot. A lot of sticks taken away by the Ducks as they can tie him up. And Vetrano can force it to center ice. But in comes Strome. Quickly in again. Right wing side. Finds man just done. Castagna shot. Blocked by Hellison. Sends it out of play.
2: Well, it was just a bad play by Drew Hellison. I don't know. And now he's barking at the official trying to make his case. But it's a 2-on-2. A broken 2-on-2 or even a broken 2-on-1 in Hellison's far side. Now, he is claiming that his stick got hacked out of his hands, but who cares? The officials in that point in time, they don't care. The play continues on. The play goes right behind him, and the Flames are allowed a brilliant opportunity, borderline 2-on-0 against Drew Hellison. He's got to play till he hears that whistle. That's a non-negotiable.
1: Face off the left of Dostal, Tim Washey. In on this one. 4-2 on draws in the first period, but it's the Flames collecting. White Cloud from the point, wide of the net, hit the end wall. Klapka, who opened the scoring here tonight. Oh, ricochets this off a leg and out to the front. Pushed aside by Dostal, forced to the line, but not out. Luno knocks one down, feeds Tim Washey. He can bank it ahead. Judd Caulfield forces it into the zone. Malott to chase. Muscles one man away from the puck, but the follow-up is Klapka. And then poked out of the circle, Castagna looks for Klapka. And he just turns it right over to Tristan Luno. He'll go for a skate with 3.5 off the clock here in the second. 2-1 Ducks. Washey plays this one down the ice. No icing. Had to avoid a hit. Almost got crunched by one, too. Had his head up. Able to evade it as it's lifted back down to Ducks ice on a clear by Klapka. Takes a Calgary bounce. So no icing. Flames to take a change as Hines gets it to center ice. Backhanded in by Caulfield. Peeks around. Everybody's changing, so he has to go be the forechecker. Just on its grim, and he'll look to take this away from Kevin Ball, who slid it ahead to center ice. Backlund slowed things down, lost the handle now as the Ducks get it to center. And in the left wing side, they're going to be offside on the play as Graylin just couldn't pick that one up on the back end, and the whistle sounds.
2: It's been somewhat of a choppy start here to this second period. Both teams trying to find their footing. If you're just joining us and you're wondering how these two teams have fared over their franchise's history, all-time wins, Anaheim with 81, Calgary with 61. So, in case you're wondering.
1: Colangelo on the draw. He picked up his first of the year on the road trip in Winnipeg. He'll win this faceoff, and Noah Warren will drill it in. Lacombe trying to keep in on the near side. Wrapped up with Farabee, who slides it back for Ball and softly curls this one down the ice. Noah Warren from his own circles will scoop it up. Finds Colangelo. A lot of sticks in the way at the bench, and then Farabee dumps it in once more. 15 and a half to play, second period, 2-1 Ducks. Nestoranko takes a nice pass out to center ice and turn, look for Colangelo, but that reach of Kevin Ball at 6'6" sends it out of play, reaching for the neutral zone.
2: Well, despite that last attempt here, near side red line area for Nikita Nestoranko, he was trying to stretch that thing way across right in front of the Ducks players' bench was the intended receiver. It didn't connect, and, well, the Ducks have been successful with having closer support and better passes, so let's hope they get back to it.
1: Carlson back on, working with Seneca and Killorn. White Cloud with the handle here, plays it off the stick of Strome. He's got some jump here tonight, too. Takes the puck off the end boards, chipped it at the net, and Dostal forced to make a save. He holds on to the whistle.
2: Yeah, you're right on that, Aaron. Yeah, he's been proactive. He's had that jump. How about him anticipating that last play off the far side corner? Yellow pops right back to him and gets left corner all season long. Chick-fil-A and the Anaheim Ducks want to give away free chicken sandwiches. 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
1: Draw to the right of Dostal. Washi going to receive a warning here. Take a peek. Now he's got kicked out. So Jud Caulfield, the right-hander, to take this one. The right wing circle punched off the boards. And White Cloud keeps him, but it comes right to Drew Hellison. Gets underneath this one, skies it ahead as the Ducks' fourth line will go chase. Caulfield pokes it down the left wing boards. Malott's in the neighborhood, too, as he bashes off a body. Kuznetsov takes it behind his own net and can find Pospisil. Played it off the skate of Tim Washi. Right at center red, deflects into the benches. Rather out of play right behind the Flames bench. So another draw coming up.
2: Well, the team to manage the back and forth, the missed passes, the bobbled pucks and deflections is going to really create some momentum for this next stretch in the hockey game. I mean, look, Anaheim comes out great here in the second, then a couple of positive shifts by the Flames. It's been back and forth.
1: And the Flames have outshot the Ducks here through about 25 minutes of play, 16-8, doubled them up. Flames working through center ice. Head up for Suniev. Got it ahead for Frost. He tracks it down, trying to reel it in with one hand on the stick, and now he brushes it behind the net. Coronado on the far side circle. Turns from traffic. A sliding Seneca takes him out. Penalty coming up against the Ducks. Flames take it near side circle. Frost, as they get the extra man off. Oh, another penalty's coming up against Killorn. It's going to be a 5-on-3 for the Flames. They'll back up all the way to their own end, but two penalties coming up on that sequence against the Ducks. Farabee with the goaltender off. It's 6-on-5 right now. And work all the way back to their own end. Nemitz. And then on left wing side, they'll come flying ahead. As Suniev just chips it into Lacombe, the touch up. And I believe this is going to be a big time part of this hockey game. The first one was coming up to Beckett Seneca. Then Killorn got the stick in the hands of the puck carrier. Both referees had one coming. We'll get the official calls downstairs in a second here, but major moment coming up here in this hockey game.
18: Anaheim number 45, 2 minutes for tripping. Anaheim number 17, 2 minutes for hooking.
2: So, well, Beckett Seneca, he was on the far side. He had a great lane towards that far side point man, and he was trying to slide to block the shot. Now, as the D-man gets through and Seneca trips him up there, right above the top of the circles there on the far side. And then Alex Killorn, Seneca's one thing. You know, you'll allow that type of penalty, but Killorn, he's got to move his feet. He's got to have stick on the ice, and he's got to have that stick going towards the puck, and it just gets up into Frost's midsection area.
1: So a 5-on-3 power play for the Flames. Full 2 minutes to work with. They're 2-for-11 on the power play this season, including tonight. They got the handle now. Gets a really good Ducks PK. That ranks 8th in the league. Top of the right wing circle. It's gridded. Leaves this for Frost. He'll trade places. Move it into the slot. Hands over left wing side, though. One-time shot from Coronado denied by the left arm of Dahlstahl. Washi comes across near side. Big pileup. Lacombe got a piece of it. Couldn't clear. It's kept in by Frost. Now Gridden along the blue line. Drifts to his left, hands off right. Zane Parekh feed it down low. One-touch play. Rolling in front. Noah Warren finds it. Got a piece of it. And it comes to Washi. He'll send it down the ice.
2: Great job. And way to flex out from the three peak errors there on that last opportunity. All here on the near side. They all flexed out but recovered well.
1: Back in Farabee, left side, it's Frost. Remember, this is the second period, long change, and they got three fresh bodies on, down to 1:03 to work with on the 5-on-3. Shot deflected by Farabee. Better save, Dahlstahl. Parekh now has some room, hands over to Coronado with the dot. Another shot stopped by Dahlstahl, thrown to the front. The Ducks can't find it. The Flames do. Gridden holds from the faceoff circle. That shot's blocked by Menchikov. And now here's Parekh keeping it alive. 45 seconds on this 5-on-3. Whistles one wide. Coronado on the far side keeps in. Top of the left wing circle. Cuts across the zone. Brings it to me and drops it off to Gridden. Now it's Frost in the corner to Coronado. One-timer. Man, getting a piece of that. Dahlstahl. And goes out of play. Caught it with his mask, I believe. And give him a point for a takedown as he sends Farabee to the ice.
2: The Flames are throwing everything at the Anaheim Ducks. Penalty kill, and the Ducks PK, they're not budging. They're flexing out when they need to. They're retracting also to come back and fill lanes, and it's working. But how about the deception? Earlier it was Frost. No look pass there to far side for a 1-T blast. And then how about Matt Grinnan? The hands, the deception, the no look passing. This Calgary Flames PK, or PP, has done wonders. The PK even better.
1: Draw to the left of Dahlstahl. Down to 1/2 minute to work with. Sent to the corner. Chopped at by Lacombe, couldn't clear. Kept in at the point. 2-1 game, Ducks ahead here. Big moment as the stick breaks for Noah Warren. And the Ducks do still with it. And it's Wash. He's sending out the center. Warren can't get off and get a stick. Remember, long change. Right back in with Sharon Govich. In down low. Sends it through the legs of Noah Warren. And it's like a 5-on-2.5. It's Strom up to the point. Nemitz waits, moves right. 1 second. It's over. They've killed it. Strom has it. Back to the point. Nemitz reaching Killorn. Nemitz in some trouble. Finds Strom. Back to the slot. One-timer. They score. Suniev with goals in back-to-back games. The rookie scored his first NHL goal Saturday. Gets one here to tie it up at 2 as the power play comes to an end.
2: Well, I'm sitting here wondering if it was just the lack of understanding spots, right? And so you have Killorn and Seneca coming out of the box, and now it's about filling positions, right? Because now you go from a 5-on-3 against suddenly to a 5-on-5, so guys are routinely playing in different spots on different lines, but now they got to think quick, recover, and they didn't. Tough break.
1: Nider Suniev becomes the first Flames rookie since Adam Klapka in 24-25 to score in consecutive games as he ties this one up at 2. That comes after the 5-on-3 power play. But, man, just a tough break for the group, and especially Noah Warren. The broken stick. PK just couldn't escape the danger after the pressure. So we find ourselves new hockey game here in the second. A centering pass from Hines. Unable to pick this one up now. It's McQueen, the only defender back here as he turns around Castagna and finds the puck on his tape in his own end. Finds Tyson Hines. Finds the red line, 55 in orange, and snaps this one in. To the near side corner. Ducks chase after. McQueen got that puck loose. Feeds Vetrano, and he's regulated by the reach of Kevin Ball. It's brought ahead by Backlund towards neutral ice. Fanned on a pass, now sends it just out to center ice. It's grabbed by Klapka, and he rips it right into the netting. With 11:03 to go here in the second. We're all knotted up at two. Back after this, you're listening to DuckStream, powered by TuneIn.
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1: 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All knotted up at two. The latest provided by the Flames after a 5-on-3 power play expired. Ducks doing a great job on the kill. It's the Flames taking advantage of a bit of a scramble. Two men flying out of the box to get back in play.
2: Yeah, and that goal, Idar Suniev, the goal scorer, assisted by Ryan Strome and Maxim Siplikov.
1: From center ice, after the play, puck shot out of play by Adam Klapka. This one's rimmed in. Dostal banks it behind the net. Luno on ahead. Nice little touch pass. Couldn't be picked up in flight, but Heinzel jumping on the rush as he sends it in deep. Chases after it, two to the near side corner. Colangelo, takeaway, trying to walk into the front. Stripped to the puck, last second by Pospisil. He launches this one high into the air. Back is Luno. Man behind him was Gridden. And then Luno's taken down the neutral zone. And Ryan Strome will head to the penalty box. And the Ducks will head to the JMG power play.
2: Yeah, that was a weird sequence for Ryan Strome. It looked like he went stuck on puck with his stick, but his leg almost in a slew fit fashion. Here's the call.
18: Calgary number 22, two-minute minor for tripping.
1: So Strome, who picked up a helper on the game-tying goal, now heads to the box. And the Ducks at the JMG power play, a chance to regain the lead.
2: Oh, perfect timing, right? This is a huge opportunity for the good guys.
1: Draw to the right of Dustin Wolf. Tied up on the draw, Seneca and Granlund can win this one back. Here's Lacombe. Looks to his left. Beckett, Seneca. High atop the zone. Waits. Feeds Lacombe at the right circle. Return for Seneca. It's off the stick of Backlund. Pops back to center.
2: Yeah, and it was too much pressure up top from Lacombe trying to give it back to Seneca. That's where you need that bumper support that Leo Carlson was talking in the interview earlier.
1: Ducks 1-for-2 on the man advantage tonight. Carlson weaves his way in left wing side. Charges behind the net. Took the stick in the midsection, but keeps on rolling. Feeds Jug Caulfield, hit hard from Backlund, kept in here for a second off the skate of Carlson, and off goes Backlund through center ice. Feeds it towards the goaltender, and it's Dostal just putting it in the near side corner.
2: Well, I'm surprised Backlund didn't come to the near side. There was a second wave filling the near side lane for an opportunity.
1: Seneca now through center ice. Cruises along, finds Granlund. Waits, tight quarters now on the near side as Seneca forces it down the walls in hustle play. Granlund's got the puck, takes it behind the net. Leo Carlson feeds Jackson Lacombe. On for Seneca. Couldn't take the one-timer. Skate the stick and plays it on the return to Lacombe. Seneca again. Left side at the point. Finds Lacombe. The one-timer. Stick save Wolf. And the puck bounces high to the air. Stays in play. Lacombe trying to dig this out of the corner. As Jug Caulfield, a man tied up, and allows White Cloud to find it. Skates behind his net, finds a lane on the near side for the clear.
2: Yeah, nice deception from that Seneca pass over to Jackson Lacombe, but just a tad too in front of Comer, even though he got all of that more.
1: Ducks fed this one in. It was intended for Colangelo and just drilled all the way back down the ice on the clear with 17 seconds to work with on the man advantage. 2-2 game. Flames tie things up here in the second as Colangelo drops this one in. Petrano trying to let this one slide through for Roger McQueen. 10th overall pick in 2025. Kuznetsov trying to clear. Can't. Killorn holds in at the blue line. Stroms out of the box. Killorn blows it across. It's into the slot. McQueen charges the net. Got it in for a shot from Killorn. Wolf will find it in the crease and hold on with 8:28 to play here in the second. We're all knotted up at two. Back after this. 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
1: 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Two games in it. Not a whole lot of action here this week, but it's onto a four-game road trip after this.
2: Well, I'm still used to the hectic Olympic schedule, yeah. Right? I mean, just going from 100 to 0 here, what it seems like.
1: Milot centering pass, and it's taken away by the paddle of Dustin Wolf, and then everybody crashes into the front, and it's going to take a couple of Flames to get a handle on Jeff Milot. He's got one man wrapped up, and that's Klapka. As they push and shove, and they will drop the gloves here. Klapka comes across. Milot, his brother's got a big title bout on Saturday night in the UFC. He's going to throw him down himself. Klapka trying to get over top of Milot, looking for the takedown now. They twirl around to the far side boards, and Klapka gets loose once more as Milot trying to do the same thing as Klapka gets a right in tight as they back up once more to the corner, and now they'll separate.
2: Well, good on Milot for answering the call to a much bigger Klapka, even though Milot's no stranger to fighting. And good on him for getting on the inside early. Let's take a look at the ball.
18: Calgary number 43, Anaheim number 39. 5 minutes each for fighting.
2: Yeah, I think that was Jeff's MO, right? Get on the inside earlier, try to clinch and in tight, and he didn't really move from that inside spot. It seemed like he was trying to get the takedown, somewhat of a spin type of takedown, which would have been legal. There was no leg implication or leg movement trying to take Klapka down, so I thought he did all right. He just tried to get on the inside and hold on.
1: Gives up 3 inches and 20 pounds. Yeah. I mean, there's not a whole lot of guys that can stand up to the size of Adam Klapka at 6'8", but a lot of credit there. He came in with a couple punches. Yeah, came a little under with some body punches, too. Nice. Early too. Clearly learned from his brother.
2: There you go.
1: Face off inside Flames ice still. It'll be to the left of Dustin Wolf. You've seen the less of the action between the two goaltenders as a hit behind the net says Nemitz down to the ice. Run over by Tim Washey. 22-8, the shots on goal in favor of the visitors. Nimitz, look out, here comes another hit as Greer puts a body into him after he makes his pass. Here's Fairby through center ice. Nice stick handle play, now finds Sharon Govich into the zone. Nice feed across back for the one-touch play in front. Nimitz denied by Dolstall. Some nifty passing from the Flames on that rush.
2: Yeah, well orchestrated moving up the ice for them, right? Everyone filling lanes. You had a middle driver who eventually got the touch right in front of Lukasz Dostal before he stopped it.
1: They break in one more time. A drop pass. Backlund didn't know it's coming. The Ducks look to counter as they intercept. Colangelo tucks it into the zone for Jackson Lacombe. Hamlin. Work it down to the corner. Comes Lacombe with the faceoff circle. Puts it to open ice on the far side. Fairby is there. He'll put it off the window to center. Chopped at by Noah Warden as he rolls it right back into the Flames zone. 7:15 to play here in the second period. All tied up at two. Similar to our game on Saturday as well, as it's walked in offside. Parekh ahead of the play as Frost moves it across that blue line.
2: Well, if you're just joining us, Anaheim with one shot only in the second period. Calgary's got nine, so if you're looking for areas of improvement for the Anaheim Ducks, certainly you can look at shots on goal or lack thereof here in the second frame. They got to turn it around. I mean, what Calgary's doing, they've been doing since the start of the game. It's been working. They're getting the puck back a lot after a lot of their shots, even though it misses the net.
1: Neutral zone draw picked up by the Flames. Parekh. Nice little touch pass by Coronado, but out of the reach of Frost, and the Ducks will take over. Lifted ahead by Beckett, Seneca into the circles. Back is Parekh, who sends it right back onto the neutral zone for Coronado. He's got Middleton with Rue. Skates it into the zone. Softly puts it in. Idar Suniev, who's tied both of these matchups up at two tonight and on Saturday. Got it to the point. Parekh, right side. Looking for Suniev. Off his stick. Moved ahead by Lacombe quickly. He's got Carlson marching ahead. Killorn drives the cage. Finds it near side circle. Killorn turns it back into the corner. Seneca, he'll take over. Working from the left half wall. Quickly to the point. Skate to stick for Hines. On across for a shot on the way. Snapped on goal by Luno. Kicked out by Wolf. And it's on to neutral ice, where it's dumped in by Frost from center red, and a change on for the Flames.
2: Yeah, nice shot for the Ducks, but Leo Carlson, he was against Parekh here near side. Killorn does a great job middle driving, pushing everyone back, and I thought Leo should have cut to the middle there because just of that matchup. And I'm going to get a whistle here.
1: Puck out of play on the open door on the Ducks bench. Looking for communication you can count on? 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That's Hytera.us. Neutral zone face-off in front of the Ducks bench. McQueen waved out. He's been kicked out a good bit here, getting used to this pro game. He's in his first action, the 10th overall pick in 2025. And the step in was Vetrano, won that one back for the shoot-in. As McQueen goes after this, puts a body onto a defender, but it's possible so with the handle. White Cloud spins this one out of danger, out to center ice. Almost they catch Strom breaking in. He's going to pick up the puck in the corner. Fed it behind the net. Luno intercepts. On for Roger McQueen. Hines, and now right wing side, Vetrano, the chip and chase. Turned around by Jan Kuznetsov, who gets the handle from White Cloud. Up on the left wing side, Matvei Gridin gets the motor going to center ice. Can't get the pass through to Pospisil. Now he'll backhand it in as Menchikov tracks it down. 5.5 to play here in the second period, all tied up at two. Lifted out to center ice. Juggle puck, White Cloud sends it back down, and this will go for an icing whistle with 5:20 to go.
2: Well, both teams are trying to stretch it out. Calgary's been doing the better job of executing on it, and look, you just got to fill lanes if you're going to do those long passes. A lot of times Calgary's just chipping it in and or feeding it near side, like that attempt here on the near side from Ryan Strome. So I'd say Anaheim's got to turn around and get a little bit closer to the defensive support.
1: Cutter Gauthier wins this one back to the point. Menchikov marches down the left wall, drops it back for Killorn, and that rolls away from him, and it's out to center. Seneca moves it for Killorn back at the blue line. Now Menchikov gets back defensively. Ellison and Carlson into the zone. Chipped off a couple of sticks, forced right back to center by the Flames. Under five to go. Seneca Stripped of the puck, put in deep by Hellison as the Ducks are offside. They'll touch up to get a defensive change.
2: And the Ducks, they need a cut back. Anytime a lot of these opportunities of dumping it in and exiting their forecheck, they have enough time to turn back and go D to D with it.
1: There's Seneca working into the zone, tracked down by Middleton as Castagna got it into the circles. Need to help out. Here's Simone Nemitz. Stripped of the puck. Kalorn's going to find on the left wall. All right, back down low on the cycle. Just on is Sam Colangelo. He gets to it first. Sends it back around the horn for Kalorn. Dish to the point. It's Lacombe. Looks, finds Kalorn, but it skipped off his stick. And Nemitz chopped it away, but not out. Ducks can hold in before it's flicked back the other way. And trying to beat out this icing call. They can't do it as Coronado had Lacombe in front of him. And we'll bring it back down the other side in a 2-2 game.
2: Yeah, good on Jackson Lacombe for racing back and getting first to that loose puck, negating, or implementing, rather, I should say, the icing. And good on Sam Colangelo coming off the bench, getting that puck, getting it in, executing the forecheck. He also recovered on the back check, keeping the play alive here, near side, right above the top of the circle. Good on him.
1: I chatted with him early this morning, just asked him, you know, was prepared kind of for a bottom six role, but finds himself in the top six the last couple games. Doesn't change my game. He knows that the guys that he's playing with, just get out there and create some space for him, and the plays will come to him.
2: Yeah, that's well said, and that's the right mentality to have.
1: Ducks will dump this in onto the far side corner. There's Colangelo, digs this out, gets the point. Here's a by Wolf, and he'll hold on for the whistle with 3:50 to go in the second. We're tied at two. Back after this. 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
5: We're back here in the second period. It is a tie game 2-2. And coming into this game here tonight and going back to the weekend, we saw Nikita Nesterenko get rewarded and moved up to the second line. I talked to him about where that confidence that he's been playing with has come from. And he said that it's just been more experience game by game. He's gotten more confident. And he really wants to just play with pace and not get too comfortable because he said you can move up in the lineup, but it's just as easy to move down. So his speed is his biggest asset, which fits well with this fast young team, guys.
1: Goals in back-to-back games for Nikita Nesterenko entering this one for the

0: As AD mentioned, too, they're applying a lot of those intangibles and smaller things into rewarding themselves at these top-line minutes.
1: Yeah, you touched on it right there, Aaron. And just the similarities between their developmental careers, right? It seems as if when both guys historically have been up, they've been up. And when they've been down in San Diego. But I think both have progressed well. Both are understanding their roles. And, yeah, Nikita Nesterenko, when he's skating, when he's in on the forecheck, he's at his best.
0: He can certainly hunt pucks. And that's something that, when he is at his best, that is what he's doing, and take him away from puck carriers. Judd Caulfield, face-off win. Out to the point, here's Warren, a drive, and that's off bodies wide. Near side corner, puck settles. Greer chases down, got it away from Backlund. Tried to go to the point, that's going to be picked off by Sharangovich out to center ice, and Backlund flying here through center ice. Protects the puck, shielding it from Lacombe. Wheels in behind the net. Backlund still with it. The veteran banks it out to the left point. Ball shot. That's blocked by Tim Washey. And in one motion, carries it ahead to center. On for Greer, right back. Here's Caulfield. Might have a step. Rolling puck. A backhander. Set in front. It's loose. Right side. Hellison couldn't get it on net. And it's Washey taking it behind the cage now after the misfire. Spun out into the slot. Fairby chipped it away. And Sharangovich, how much he's got left in the tank? Can't make a move on Hellison. Takes it away and feeds it to open ice and neutral ice.
1: Great job by Drew Hellison stepping up there on that last play. And how about the Anaheim Ducks and that line there? I mean, they were incredible. The fourth line, Malott, Washey, Caulfield getting it done. And Leo
0: Carlson throws it to the front. Caught Kuznets off the defenseman. Drops right into the crease for Dustin Wolf to smother with 2:43 to play in the second. Oh, even a two.
1: Yeah, that's exactly what the Anaheim Ducks needed as both Malott and Klapka. They exit their respective penalty boxes and get a standing ovation from their respective teams there, rightfully so. But yeah, I thought the fourth line presence there, that last shift, was incredible. They were moving their feet. They're crashing and banging. They're creating turnovers. They're getting at the net. That's what we need to see more of.
0: Flames control after the draw and just drill it down the ice. That was Strom and goes for an icing whistle with 2:36 to go. So all the way back down the ice we will go. Arrowhead Mountain Spring Water is from right here in the West, a place we've called home since 1894. Nothing added, nothing taken away. A crisp and refreshing and proudly hydrating the Anaheim Ducks. Arrowhead Mountain Spring Water and nothing else. Faceoff will be to the right side of Dustin Wolf. Granlund on the draw against Martin Pospisil. Punch back behind the net by Pospisil. Kuznetsov got it ahead. Strome, little touch on this one. Got it to center ice. Ducks pick it up. It's Minchikov. He'll lead the march ahead. Finds Nesterenko. Left wing side. Drags. Fires. Saved by Wolf. And he holds on to this one, cradling it along his chest in that C for the Calgary Flames on the logo in the jersey.
1: Well, the last 3-on-2 rush for the Anaheim Ducks, it was Alex Kloren kicking out near side to Leo Carlson. Then he drives and pushes the Flames back. This latest case, it was Pavel Minchikov doing a great job as the middle driver. Minty kicks it out here near side, and then he drives and almost getting an opportunity at the net was Pavel Minchikov. But yeah, some great middle drives from the Ducks.
0: Face-off throw, the goaltender Seneca right off the face-off, not off by Wolf. Keeps it out of the net as Seneca gets it back. Punches it for Carlson into the slot. Kalor now got some room. Walks it in. Backhander stop. And a penalty on the way. A slashing call with the dart to the cage by Leo Carlson. Back to the JMG power play for the Ducks.
1: Yeah, some nice wheels there by Leo. Let's get a listen to the call here.
2: Calgary, number 61. Minor penalty for slashing.
1: Leo Carlson shot out of a cannon there. Attack in the open ice, and right as he was passing it to Alex Kloren here to the near side is when he got hacked. Killer tried to go from forehand, crossbody, backhand as he's a left shot, and he tried to probably go far side shelf. It kind of fizzled to the net here near side.
0: On the right side of the goaltender, Wolf. Here's Seneca moving in, and it got shouldered away by Wolf. Lacombe looking to keep in, stuffs it to the right point. There's Carlson back to Lacombe at the half wall. Lacombe drifts to the wall. Looks, it will find Leo Carlson, cuts it across, and gives right back across the

0: Green to Jackson Lacombe, who directs traffic. Lacombe protects the puck, finds Seneca in the corner, walks it behind the cage. Looks, floats it to the right side circle. Granlund, Lacombe once more. Center point, territory, drifts to his right, gives it left. It's Leo Carlson. Down low, Granlund looking for Caulfield to tap in, couldn't connect. Lacombe once more. Back at the point, right side, it's Beckett Seneca. Holds, fires through traffic. Maybe part. Caulfield sends it to the far side corner, trying to kick this loose. Down to 1:07 on the power play. Tied up in the corner, continues. Caulfield going to force its away from Ball. Carlson digs it out, finds Seneca in front. He sends it over the net. Wide open, but it couldn't find the cage. It's hoisted ahead to center.
1: Wow, a missed opportunity from Beckett, Seneca, and Wolf. He didn't even see that.
0: It's back in with Seneca on the right wing side. Shot partially blocked, couldn't get it on net. Here's Leo Carlson. Roger McQueen to the front of the net. Seneca with it. And look for Leo Carlson. Doesn't shoot the bouncing puck. They'll settle it instead. 35 seconds on the power play into the final minute of this period. 2-2 game. Carlson in front. Redirect for McQueen. He couldn't get it on goal. Pressure from Ball from behind him. Leo Carlson, 25 seconds left. Here's Lacombe, half slapper. No, he'll go to Seneca. Swing and a miss on the one-timer, and it's cleared by Calgary.
1: Back at Seneca, looks up into the rafters. He had that initial opportunity dead in the middle of the slot. He missed high and wide here on the near side. He gets a follow-up opportunity on the near side again and misses.
0: Last rush on this one. 10 seconds on the power play. As Colangelo looking to get it to the point, went off a stick, popped back out to center ice. Out of the box comes Suniev. As that'll end the JMG power play. Oh, look out. A lot of bodies at the bench as the Ducks banking off the wall. Nothing upcoming, but it runs down the last couple of seconds. Great looks, great opportunities. Just couldn't connect and find the back of the net or find the net on some of those shots.
1: Yeah, I couldn't have said it better myself, Aaron. I mean, just a great vision by Leo Carlson on that first initial opportunity. And how about the pass? I mean, the play was so quick out of that far side corner that Wolf, he didn't even anticipate that 15-foot pass there and understand that there was a guy right to the near side, and that was Beckett Seneca. So Beckett doing everything, getting available, finding the dead spots. He was doing everything but finishing there. But you got to appreciate him shooting a score. Yes, he was missing the net, but boy, was he wiring him. He wired it just as hard as he did on that breakaway that he scored on earlier. So that's what they do. Aaron, I turn to you before the broadcast, and I mentioned this. A lot of times, goal scorers have the mentality of missing the net, try to pick a corner rather than play it safe and put it in the netminder's chest. That's exactly the mentality we just saw from Seneca. He will be rewarded again in due time.
0: Well, the Ducks, at one point, only one shot on goal. They finished with 8 in the period. But the missed shots, well, those are opportunities. They were grade A opportunities. They couldn't hit the net as they find themselves tied with the Calgary Flames at 2 after 2. You don't need a reason to crack open a Voodoo Ranger IPA, but when the Ducks drop the puck, that's as good as any. Voodoo Ranger IPA is the official sponsor of the Anaheim Ducks. Don't just watch the game, enjoy the game. Must be 21 plus. 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Live rangerously. Intermission Report comes your way next. 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
0: 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Aaron Cooney and Emerson Edom along with you. Well, it was a 2-1 lead for the Ducks heading into the second period. Very similar script to what we saw Saturday at the Saddle Dome, because it's Idar Suniev who scored his first National Hockey League goal to tie the game at 2 Saturday night. We'll give him his second NHL goal in the second period here tonight. That ties the game up at 2 as well. Ducks getting goals from Beckett, Seneca, and Leo Carlson back in the first period that erased and flipped around a one-goal deficit to a one-goal lead. But Suniev and the Flames have other ideas here through 40 minutes. And we got 20 minutes to figure it out. Emerson, all tied at 2.
1: Yeah, and look, I think if the Ducks can match a lot of their set plays and some of the passing that we've seen on an advantage when they've had the opportunity, I think they're just going to be that much better. I thought the fourth line presence that really got things going there the last 8 or so minutes of that second frame, that's got to continue. I wouldn't be shocked if Coach Q, as we saw in Calgary there, actually start the fourth line here in this third and final frame and get the boys buzzing out there. So it remains to be seen, but let's take a look at the first 40 minutes of play as far as individual player stats and team stats are concerned. Starting with the good guy, Sam Colangelo, effective through two periods of play. 3 hits for number 12. How about Jed Caulfield? He's got 3 hits, so he's also been physical. Tim Washey, and he's got, well, he's been doing a number of good things here, and he's also logged a hit in the hit category, but he's been doing his most damage in the faceoff win percentage category. 6-4, good for 60% win percentage. Last but not least, shots on goal, and one of those shots went in as he's got a beautiful breakaway goal on the night. He's also got that one takeaway that we saw in that first frame as well. Turning our sights to the opposition, Igor Sharangovich. He's got one block shot. It's interesting. We're used to seeing Igor Sharangovich shoot the puck more, but he's currently held without a shot, so that's a good news for the good guys. Ryan Strome, he's been a menace, as Aaron just recently mentioned. Picking up an assist. He's also plus one in tonight's affair. He's got 3 shots on goal so far. Matt Coronato, he's been using that speed. He's an undersized player, but boy, can he wheel, and he's been doing just that here in tonight's game. 5 total shots on goal for Coronado through 40 minutes of play. And last but not least, Martin Pospisil. He continues to dominate in the first faceoff circle. 7-2, good for 78% win percentage. Let's get into some team stats. And keeping on the theme of faceoffs, 51% win percentage for the Calgary Flames, 49% for the Anaheim Ducks. How about block shots? Well, only one block shot for the Calgary Flames, so isn't that interesting? 10 for the Anaheim Ducks. Takeaways, Anaheim's got the nod again in that category. Three takeaways for the good guys, two for the bad guys. How about giveaways? The Anaheim Ducks, they're giving the puck away slightly more, 12 to 11 hits. The more physical team in tonight's affair have been the good guys. 16 for them, 12 for the opposition, the Calgary Flames, last but not least. And we've been harping on this all game long so far. Shots on goals. The Ducks, they got to find the lane to the net more. I mean, how many juicy rebounds have the Calgary Flames been creating out of some of those long bomb point shots there, flowing and getting traffic towards the net as well? So if the Ducks can incorporate that, I'd like to see some of the high tip plays. I mean, we really haven't seen any high tips since maybe two games into this season. So I'd like to see the Ducks get back at that.
0: It's funny you bring that up because they were... That was something that Jay Woodcroft worked on this group with in the morning skate. You know, the play out of the corner to the point, and that high tip right around the middle midpoint of the circles, those hash marks, and that was the end of the skate with all the forwards. Everybody getting some of those in, and I'm wondering, I'm right there with you. Where is that?
1: Maybe it was a third period
0: pregame
1: skate drill. Yes, maybe it was only for the third period. We shall see.
0: Deep into the playbook, it's along with the... The annexation of Puerto Rico. That'll take out for that one. All right. We'll be back with more on the intermission report after this. You're listening to Duckstream, powered by TuneIn.
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0: 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Aaron Cooney and Emerson Eden with you inside the UCI Health Intermission Report. 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Everybody's in action, all 32 teams, Emerson. What do we got going on out there?
1: Oh, yeah, a lot of action to get to, so let's get at it. And, of course, it's all squared up, two apiece here at Honda Center between your very own good guys and the opposition, the Calgary Flames. And let's see what kind of start the good guys can get off to here in this upcoming third period. In other games, the Oilers, they're currently leading in this one by a score of 3-0 against the Kings out of Crypto.com Arena. 15-19 remaining in the second period. Bruins 1, Sharks nothing out of San Jose. 4:28 remaining in the first period there. Devils at Red Wings. Devils, oh, they squeeze it out. Final overtime, 5-4. That's a tough one for the Wings there. Panthers 7, Blue Jackets 3 is your final out of Columbus. And I tell you what, Brady Tkachuk, he had a night. Maybe he can get to that a little bit further on in the broadcast. Sabres 3, Canadiens 4 out of Montreal. And that was your final in a shootout. Capitals 2, Hurricanes 4 out of Raleigh is your final. And the Hurricanes battling some injuries, so that's a big-time win for them. Kraken 3, Flyers 2. So Kraken continue to, oh, they're a streaky hot team here. And the Flyers continue to struggle. That 3-2 win for the Kraken was out of a shootout. Lightning 1, Rangers 4 is your final out of Madison Square Garden. Blues 7, Senators 2 out of Ottawa is your final score. So how about that one? Canucks 2, Islanders 3 on the island is the final. Pittsburgh Penguins 3, Chicago Blackhawks 5 is your final out of Chi-Town. And as we discussed earlier, that was Bedard's season debut there. So big win for his squad. Wild 2, Jets 5 is your final out of Winnipeg. So Jets, well, besides playing the Anaheim Ducks, they stay hot. Avalanche 3, Stars 2 out of Dallas is your final. Vegas Golden Knights 5, Nashville Predators 2 is your final out of Nashville. Last to the Utah Mammoth by the score of 5-4 out of Utah, Aaron.
0: 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Flames and Ducks all knotted up at 2. We'll get a conclusion when we come back. 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
3: Reminder that tonight's broadcast is property of the Anaheim Ducks Hockey Club. Any rebroadcast of tonight's game, either whole or in part, without the expressed written consent of the Anaheim Ducks and the National Hockey League is strictly prohibited. Aaron Cooney and Emerson Edom here for the third period. We're all tied up at two. Well, Saturday night, we were tied up at two heading to the third period, and that was the first time that both of these teams faced that scenario. Knotted up after 40 minutes of play, the Ducks coming away with a 4-2 victory thanks to a shorthanded goal by Ryan Poehling, his first of the year, that put the Ducks ahead for good. But they would lose Poehling on that play. Reminder to you, if you didn't tune in to the Duckstream pregame show with Alexis Downey, it's Ryan Poehling and Cutter Gauthier out of the lineup tonight with injuries. Poehling on the IR with a sprained MCL. He's out 6 to 8 weeks. That is the big reason why we see Roger McQueen called up from San Diego, the 10th overall pick in 2025 by these Anaheim Ducks. As we get to action here in the third, even at two. Colangelo looking to clear. Stick lifted by Backlund. Couldn't get it out. Hellison out of the near side corner. Scoops it ahead. Off of Backlund's stick. They find a man down low. It's Sharangovich. On for Backlund again. Near side. Sharangovich out in front. Looking for Farabee. That's poked away by Minchikoff. Read it as they try one from the left wall. Dostal the save. Flames go to the right point. Now Kuznetsov through some traffic. Ahead of the leg. Blocked by Hellison to the corner. Sharangovich. He'll try one. Blockered aside by Dostal. Kuznetsov with changes on for the Flames. The net comes off its moorings. And we'll get a whistle with 48 seconds off the clock here in the third period. I believe that was bumped off by the Flames. And that faceoff will come outside the zone into the neutral zone for our upcoming draw. With 19:12 to go here in the third period. And it will, with the Flames knocking the net off the mooring.
4: And look at all these Wild Wing masks donning the faces of all the fans here at Honda Center. Honda Center is always litty, and it just adds that extra element. Look at all these fans having a blast sporting their masks.
3: I've been wearing mine all game. Ooh, this is why I've been able to see much better. It's snapped in on the right wing side by the Flames.
4: Those will do that, right?
3: That's like X-ray vision.
4: Yes.
3: Thrown back to the near side corner by the Flames. They're back on it, gridded. And down the left wing side, trying to sharp angle try, and that did not connect. So it goes to the point with this one. Floated in front, redirected, wide open in front was Pospa, so he couldn't get it on net. Losing a stick is Tristan Luno. It's broken, actually, as Gridden feeds this to the right point again. Nemitz, an offer grid on the right wing circle. They look out, Strome, his shot from long range. It's kept out by Dostal. Here's Carlson, can't clear. Centered back to the front by Strome. Intercepted and lifted to center by Hines.
4: That's another high IQ play there from Ryan Strome. Look, he knows he's way out of sight. He's downtown. He wants to get on the net, but he doesn't lob it in the air. He puts it on the ice in a nice pass-off pad play.
3: McQueen moving in, snaps the puck from the blue line. Just wide of the net. Changes on as Warren steps into a slap shot that's blocked. As Vetrano now, he'll try one for the left wing circle after the ricochet. That's gobbled up by Wolf, and a whistle sounds.
4: Well, Roger McQueen, he tries to lean into that shot. Now, it misses wide, but he's It's been tough for him to get puck touches here in tonight's game. Now, there's been a lot of shifts when he's out where Calgary's been the team with the more puck possession time. So hopefully that's the start, starting with this faceoff as well, for him to get some momentum.
3: Draw to the right of Wolf. McQueen on this draw. It's pulled back by Castagna. And then lifted ahead to neutral ice. Back is Jackson Lacombe, chased by Klapka. Can find Roger McQueen. He'll drop it in off of the body of the Flames defense. They turn it on the right wing side. Zane Parekh gets it ahead. Want to walk this one in. Then Klapka, he goes for a skate. Turns around back to the neutral zone with his group offside. Now it's Middleton. He sends this one in down low off the end boards. That forces the hand of Dostal. Has to play it. As now Warren can push it ahead to center ice. Kicked along by Judd Caulfield. Wedged it into the zone. Parekh gloved it down. Moved along. Oh, looked it out. This one off the skater. The defense in front almost towards the net. Just wide of an outstretched Wolf.
4: Yeah, that was off the inside skate of Kuznetsov there. And it rolls to the far side corner. So close. Wolf had to be quick with that one.
3: Back in with the Ducks' fourth line. Washi. Left this one at the near side circle. All Flames there, but Hellison able to keep in until he's turned around by Coronado. And getting it back is Judd Caulfield at center red. Malott wanted to walk it in. Ahead of the play was Washi, so he turns around and just feeds it in deep. With 3 minutes off the clock here in the third. Brought up to center ice by Calgary. Suniev finds Frost. Right back for Suniev on the left wing circle in the offensive zone. Steers it around the wall to the right corner. Coronado wrapped up by Sam Colangelo. That allows Lacombe to swoop in. And the Ducks poke the boards. And it stays inside Ducks territory. Warren has to come across with Coronado on his back. Coronado takes the puck away. Suniev trying to go skate the stick. He's tied up by Nestoranko. Still finds a way to feed it towards the front where it's intercepted by Lacombe.
4: Yeah, if it wasn't for Nestoranko back check in there, I tell you what, all alone would have been Idar Suniev.
3: Try from Colangelo as the Ducks stretch things out. Now it's Granlund's attempt wide. Off the side of the cage, left in the circle, Suniev. Dish on for Backlund, lifted up to the red line off the glove of Hines. It allows Luno to pick it up.
4: Right now, the Ducks just playing a tad too casual. They're missing passes. They're losing puck battles. Hopefully, with this Colangelo dump in, they'll actually get their forecheck.
3: They're going to find it with Nestoranko to Hines. A shot. That's wide. Hit the shelf of the Dasher. Deflects out of play with 15:55 to play in the third period. A 2-2 game from Honda Center.
4: Yeah, it seems as if the Ducks are just taking this situation a little bit for granted. They're allowing the Flames to just play too much with the puck, plain and simple. I think the team that's been better probably in transition has been, for by a large part, the Flames. I think neutral zone forecheck-wise, it's been all Flames, and especially their breakouts, they've just been the better neutral zone team for sure.
3: Yeah, for a team that had the worst road record in the league last year at 11-26-4, 30 losses on the road. Started with two of them so far this season. They've looked rather comfortable here at Honda Center. And forcing it to a 2-2 game. And, you know, again, maybe some of their best work this season coming against the Ducks. Forced back in by Killorn from the right wing. Kevin Balkan steered along the boards. Backlund to Sharangovich. Chipped ahead to center ice. As they'll work it for Backlund. Breaks in left side. Snaps it to the cage wide. Kicks off the corner boards to the point. And it's kept in by the Flames. Sharangovich now. He feeds one to the front. Ducks can turn around the crashing Backlund. And the pass out to center ice on the carom is Seneca. Going to do it all himself here. Walks into the offensive zone. Draped by a couple. Got it for Menchikov. Here's Killorn for a one-time shot blocked by Ball. Keeps in down deep. Nemitz feeds Kevin Ball near side. Ducks changing behind the play as Ball spins it back behind his net with 5 minutes off the clock here in the third period. All tied at two. Pospisil one-on-one into the offensive zone. Watched by Hellison. Pospisil feeds it to the point. That's picked off by Judd Caulfield. He's got Malott left wing side. Malott breaking in. Oh, just eats up the hit coming from White Cloud and forces White Cloud to the ice. Flicked him away like a fly. Forced out to center ice by the Flames and dumped back in by the Ducks.
4: Great reverse hit by Malott, and he allowed White Cloud to almost come into his wheelhouse before plowing him down.
3: Gridden the other way. His shot is blocked by Lacombe as he entered the zone. Got it right back and centered. Strome picks it up off the near wall. Brings it up top to the point. One-time shot. Fought off with traffic. Dostal makes the save. And here's Roger McQueen. Got some room to carry out to center ice. Quickly on top of him, though, is Strome as Judd Caulfield dumps it in ahead for a change.
4: Wow. McQueen was right in Strome's tracks here near side, but good on Roger moving his feet and willing that puck out of the defensive zone.
5: Luno in the corner of his own end here. Hands off to Tyson Hines, his defense partner, spins it back behind the net. And Luno, again, will gather, providing the pressure. Siplikov. Luno now can find Granlund right onto his tape, but he has to button hook back at his own circles and now speeds ahead to center ice. Mikael Granlund snakes his way into the offensive zone. Left wing side, cuts in the middle, drops it off for a shot, and Hines is denied by Wolf.
4: What a toe drag from Mikael Granlund. What a drop pass to Tyson Hines, and a great shot from Hines. He was trying to pick that upper left-hand corner.
5: Hines has it back at his own defensive end after a clear. Granlund trying to do it again here, dancing into the offensive zone. Misa for Nestoranko, right wing circle. Stick on that is Middleton. Bounce into the corner. Minchikov after it. Plays it off a stick. It'll ramp out of play. With 13:10 to go here in the third, we're all knotted up at two. You're listening to Duck Stream, powered by Tudor.
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4: Come on, boys, let's give these 17,000. Something to cheer about, huh? With a nice little go-ahead goal. Can't wait.
10: Draw to the right of goaltender Dustin Wolf. Mikael Granlund against Michael Backlund. This one's collected by the Flames on the win. Kevin Ball for Nemitz. Back to Ball. Sends it out to center ice for the deflection at the line. It's grabbed by the Ducks. And here's Drew Helison now. Ahead for Nestoranko. Head fake. Walks in right wing side around one. Nestoranko tries to get a shot away. Tripped up a little bit as he comes sliding towards the cage. The puck goes with him and Colangelo. They're both along the ice as Wolf finds it in his crease for the soul.
4: Does Nikita Nestoranko trip up? Yes, but I just love what he's thinking, right? He's thinking a little stutter, cut in like he did a few games ago right here at Honda Center and make some happen. On that play I'm referring to, he split the two pressure players. He didn't quite get to that point, but good on Sam Colangelo being right dead center. Kind of got that follow-up push of the puck towards the net. And so, not a ton on that puck en route to the net, but hey, you get a ozone faceoff.
10: Draw to the left of goaltender Wolf. Right back to the fourth line. You mentioned that. You wanted to see a lot of that. I thought Q would go with that. Emery, you're right on it. But it's this time it's the Flames skating to center ice to dump it in. Behind the net, Farabee can slide it around to the right point. White Cloud is hit by Jug Caulfield. The Ducks punch right to the middle here but can't clear. Kept in, thrown in deep by the Flames, Sharon Govich. Rims it around to the right point for White Cloud. A former Vegas Golden Knight Stanley Cup champion with him in 2023. Now Farabee in front, looks for Sharon Govich at the faceoff circle, fan on the play, got it back down low. They look for Backlund in the slot, still loose, and sent to the right point, but not out. White Cloud, Kuznetsov, left side, touched on the one-touch play. Backlund jamming away on the side of the cage. That's as far as he'll come to the net. As Backlund now forced to give to the point. Shot on the way. Washi blocks this one. One hand on the stick for Malott. Can't clear. Down the left wing side and making changes on the play. It's Calgary. Farabee out in front. They chip it away. Washi crashes in. Now Lacombe flicks it along the far side boards. It's all Calgary right now with this shift. Pospisil, he's fresh of the many bodies out there. His shot blocked. Got another try. He steps into the shot. The slapper got a piece of it. It's Dostal the save. Sharangovich plays it off a leg. Bounces to the front. So he kept in juggling Middleton. Walks it down the left wing wall. This group is gassed for the Ducks. It's still inside the Anaheim zone. To the right point for Zane Parekh. Saucers it to open ice, activating down the left wall. Strome got loose. His shot. He sends it over the net and out of play. That is a gift for a Ducks group that's doubled over heading to the bench.
4: Yeah, so far, especially in this third period, but for the better portion of tonight's game, the Calgary Flames, when it comes to the high danger scoring areas, they've been feistier. They've been hungrier. They've had a better game plan. They're trying to these 5-10-foot plays to the slot, yes, but when they get it in that high danger scoring area, they're trying to rip it at the net, but it's the juicy rebounds that are letting up that the defense, the low centermen, they're allowing the second, third efforts, and it just can't happen.
10: Face-off control by the Flames. It's Coronado putting one off a stick over the net. Suniev tied up behind the cage. He tied this game up in the second period with his second NHL goal, second in as many games. Ducks run it ahead, though. Now it's Seneca in right wing side. Toe drag, but he's poke-checked. Kept in, though, nicely on the right side by Drew Helison. Just chopped it to the corner. Carlson takes it from Killorn. Leaves it for Seneca on the reverse behind the net. Back to the point. Minchikov quickly. It's Helison. Right side. Takes a look. Shot is blocked. Coronado takes control in the corner and spins around the circle. Finds Kevin Ball. Room to skate. Feeds it near side. It's picked off by Helison. Comes right back to Ball. He just charges it into the zone, then backs up as Seneca has the handle.
4: Well, Aaron, you and I were looking for when that first high tip was going to be, and it was Drew Helison. Near side point, he tried to find Leo Carlson as the near side high tip man. It didn't connect.
10: Played along the near wall by the Ducks. Luno had to glove it down, but it's knifed out by Pospisil. Around the doors of the penalty box, ripped in by Roger McQueen. And it's White Cloud, far side, played it off the boards. McQueen swoops in, got it to Greer, chopping at it is Vetrano. And it's off a stick into the near side corner. Drops it off there, as crashing in goes A.J. Greer. Gridden on the takeaway, just lifted out to center ice on the back end with 9:50 to play in the third period. We're all tied up at two. End of a home-and-home set between these two clubs after meeting at the Saddle Dome on Saturday, where the Ducks prevailed 4-2. But you don't have Ryan Poehling. He was the hero in that hockey game with a shorthanded tally in the third. Out with injury. Here's Colangelo now right wing side. He'll walk in. Hit shot. Sticked aside. And a kick save by Wolf. Kept in deep. Granlin has it now. Feathers it in front. Off his stick. Jamming away is Colangelo. It's kept out by Wolf. Nestoranko goes to the point. Hind shot. Hit a body in front. Colangelo. It would track it down behind the net. Defender lost the stick. Allows Nestoranko to pick this up. Feeds the point. Hines is open. Winds up. Hitch slapper. That's blocked by Klapka. He goes down in a heap. Big tree fall hard as the Ducks shoot it back in from neutral ice.
4: Yeah, it was a 10-foot D-to-D pass from Luno to Hines, and Hines just wound up. It was the winding up of the clapper that he's got to check. He's just got to rip that wrist hand style.
10: Sharangovich takes the pass from Farabee into the offensive zone, and he leaves it for Farabee to scoop up out of the corner. Walks the goal line. Feeds in front for Backlund. Nobody home. Ball back at the point, keeps in. Nemitz, Farabee in the corner, watched by Lacombe, then Backlund. And onto the corner one more time. Farabee turns it away from Lacombe. Luno will find it behind the net. Seneca got a step, but the reach of Ball takes it away as he knifes it to the corner.
4: A pinpoint defensive play by Ball. Wow, what a poke check by Ball.
10: It allows the Flames to pick this one up. Nemitz to the red line, softly puts it in, and the Flames change with 8:12 to play. Here in the third period, we're all tied at two. Ducks making changes of their own as well. Noah Warren now. Left side for Lacombe. Room through center ice. Cross-corner shooting. Looking for Jug Caulfield off the ricochet. It's Kuznetsov first to it, turning from traffic. But it's taken away by Malott. Trying to work it down the right wing wall. Squirts loose to White Cloud between his own defensive circles. And an errant pass. Tracked down, though, by Coronado. No icing. tried to center. Milan takes it away from his own end. Out ahead for Jud Caulfield. Right wing side breaks in. Feeds Milan. Drags. Fires. And getting a stick on that, it's Frost. Hammered back to the net, but wide by Washi. Settles for Caulfield. One-timer from the circle. Kicked out by Wolf. Cleared down the ice by Calgary. Does it have enough for icing? It does, and the whistle will sound with 7:25 to play in the third.
4: Wow, what a pass by Jeff Milot out of the near side corner, right to the trigger player, and what a shot on net. Nice pass stop by Wolf, but hey, that was the bounce back shift that the Anaheim Ducks fourth line needed, right? Caulfield, Washi, Milot doing wonders, and we were looking for that. We were looking for that high octane shift, and we got it.
10: Third line hits the ice for the Ducks with a tired Flames group out there. Draws to the right of Wolf. Greer's taking the faceoff. And he wins this one with a little help out to the point. They'll set up a Toronto one-timer. That blocked in front by Whitecloud. Chipped back down the ice. And this one doesn't have enough for icing, too. It does. As Hellison able to make it look good, too. So back down the ice will go for an offensive zone faceoff.
4: I still don't understand players not reaching their glove out and trying to pick a lot of these pucks that are flipped or shot out with their glove. They're attempting to bat it out of midair with a stick. Now, it looks cute if you can execute on it, make it happen. But if you don't, it's boom, out of the zone.
10: Face off to the right side of Wolf once more. Coran that'll take the draw. Everybody kind of jumped in early. Reset. Now we'll drop it. Nesterenko finds it at the circle. Plays it to the point. Warren right side. Little half slapper. Deflected to the net just wide as it skips around to the corner. Back to the point. Here's Warren again. Little half slapper. Throwing it to the front. Looking for Nesterenko on the redirect. Couldn't connect. There's Warren one more time after the play from Lacombe. Colangelo sends it behind the net. Pinching in will be Lacombe, left wing side. As he evacuates his defense position. Warren able to golf this one on the backhand. Keeps it in. Right side, Lacombe looking for Colangelo. Pass behind him. Picked up by Frost. And he gets it to the red line. He'll dump it in. And the Flames can change. Ducks doing the same.
4: Well, I just got done talking about it, but how about Mikael Granlund? So out of all the sequences that we don't see it, count on the captain to glove it down and make a great play here to the near side.
10: Seneca brings it into the zone. Carlson trying to give right back across the grain. Gritton intercepts, and he's going to end up icing the puck as the whistle sounds with 6:18 to play here in the third.
4: Well, the good news is Anaheim has spent, what, the last two, three shifts at least in their offensive end, or predominantly, and really the tides have turned ever since that fourth line for the Ducks got caught out there for that minute plus shift, maybe even minute and a half plus shift.
10: Draw to the right of Wolf. Face off won by the Ducks. They feed Luno, right circle, put it in front for the redirect, and denied in front was Killorn. A lot of traffic as they get this thing loose from his belly. Killorn centered, sweeping the stick at the puck, but it went right through everybody. It's lifted down. Flames, no icing as Dostal moves it to Killorn. Looks for Carlson. He can walk it in left wing side. Carlson, toe drag to the middle. Rolled off his stick. Klapka takes over with Seneca on his back. Klapka charges ahead. Tries a shot. That's blocked. It goes right to the Ducks. Seneca takes a look ahead. He'll walk it in right wing side. Feeds for Menchikov. It's off his stick, and Ellison will try one that's blockered away by Dustin Wolf. Seneca to the rebound. Snap it to the cage. Glove save, Wolf. That'll send us to a break and a tie game at 2. 5:32 left in the third. 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
17: 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All knotted up at two. Offensive zone draw coming up for the Ducks. That'll be to the right of Dustin Wolf, but you can feel the Ducks getting a little energy, a little momentum here, starting to go their way, Emerson.
18: Yeah, no, I think it started a good stretch of maybe 1-2 shifts from the Flames. But the fourth line, who's back out, let's see if they can create some more momentum for themselves.
17: Pushing that button once more. Back out there at the offensive zone draw. Ball guides it along the far wall after the faceoff. Backlund ahead to center ice. Works it in on the right side. Turned around by Jackson Lacombe. Forced into the corner where Washi lifts it ahead, and that'll catch the Ducks bench. A stick on the bench. That'll stay inside the Ducks end for this faceoff coming up. It'll be in the Anaheim zone.
18: Well, the Ducks, they've overall just upped the intensity in their skating, in their puck recovery. I think as far as not dumping the puck in when they got some serious gap, but orchestrating solid offensive zone entries have been a positive. So let's see if they can get back in their O-zone.
17: To the left of Dostal, Washi against Coronado. Washi wins this one into the wall. And Malott lifted along those boards, got it to the line. Washi runs over a man. That is forced out to center. Set right back in by the Flames. Lifted out to center ice. Malott picks it up into choice. Walks into the zone. Left wing circle. Shot blocked. It sits loose between the face-off circles, and Coronado can skate it out of danger. And Suniev, left wing side. Bumped by Luno. Runs him off the puck. Forced behind that. Coronado steal. Look out. Plays it to the front. It's cut off by Dostal. As Lacombe can slide it near boards, it comes right to Kuznetsov, walks in, feeds it across the zone. Taken off the right wall by the Flames and played to the point. On to Kuznetsov, left circle, waits, fires, redirect, right through the goal mouth. Dostal down and out, it goes off the post and it's lifted to center ice. As Seneca, just on, trying to get around the D, brings it the other way, wrapped up by White Cloud. And they take it away.
18: How did that stay out at the Ducks end? But here come the Flames again.
17: There's Pospisil walking, fakes a shot, now shoots, he scores. After the scramble in front, it's run back down the other way. And Martin Pospisil is able to beat Lukasz Dostal. And the Flames go back up by one.
18: When Pospisil made that big clapper, then he had that puck way out on the toe of his blade before snapping it. All signs pointed to him trying to rip that puck far side. Now, I don't know if he meant to go 5-hole or he just misshot it and ended up going 5-hole. Regardless, he put some heat on it, beating Lukasz Dostal 5-hole.
17: Oh, there's been a lot of magic for these Ducks last season. Tying games up late. 4:13 to play. Down by 1-3-2. The Flames go ahead. Looking for their first win of the season as Parekh snaps it on net. Dostal will scoop it up. And we will step aside for a break. The Flames and Martin Pospisil regain the lead 3-2. 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
22: The Flames have a 3-2 lead with 4:08 left in the third period, and as we're getting closer to the end of tonight's Frozen Frenzy, when all 32 teams took the ice. A couple other game updates going on right now. The Bruins, who the Ducks are going to see on Friday, up a goal on the Sharks right now, 2-1 in the second period. And guys, in the second intermission are the Oilers and Kings, who the Oilers are up 3-1 there with Connor McDavid, a 3-point game so far. He's leading the NHL now with 16 points on a season.
18: Good stuff, Alexis. And yeah, Marco Sturm, former National Hockey Leaguer and head coach of the Boston Bruins. He's got that team on lock. He's got those boys playing so hard. Ducks got to be careful here when they visit Honda Center. 714-439-8422. Text the post-game show. Great insight from AD there.
17: Well, the Ducks had 19 combined game-tying goals and game-winning goals in the final 5 minutes of regulation. 9 game-tying goals in the final 2 minutes of regulation last season. Big numbers, and they're down by 1. 4 minutes to play as the Flames control the puck in the Ducks zone. Gritted. Nemitz, right side. Wrist shot to the front. Backhand try. Picked up. Pospisil looking for another one. Dostal gobbles up the play in front.
18: That was smooth from Pospisil. On the way towards the Anaheim Ducks net, it gets deflected, and Pospisil goes from the inside of his skate right to his stick, right in front of Lukasz Dostal, and he ends up getting a quality backhander on. Luckily, Lukasz Dostal slid across and was right there centering that puck, but boy, that was close.
17: Faceoff leads to Dostal's left, 3:52 to play in regulation. Ducks need one to tie. Castagno kicked out. Klapka will take the faceoff against Tim Washi. In for Klapka, and it's out to the point for a shot that's blocked by Tim Washi, and Colangelo scoops it ahead to center ice. Couple of bodies along the near side glass. Somehow Castagna is able to keep it out of the zone. Now Klapka, head of steam, right side, breaks in, shoots wide of the net, and it's all the way down the ice on the carom.
18: Boy, did he get a hold of that shot. It was the same shot that he ripped beating the Tenney from Colorado just a few nights ago.
17: He couldn't get on net. His fellow countryman, Dostal, dumped back in by the Flames. Klapka runs Hellison off the puck. Here's Lacombe now. Out for Nestorenko to center ice. Poke check. Crashing in is Leo Carlson. But he was roughed up along the bench boards, and that allows Nemitz to escape open ice and neutral territory. He just dumps it in. Closing in on 3 minutes to play. Sent down the ice by Beckett. Seneca was looking for Mikhail Granlund, couldn't receive the pass. It's an icing call.
18: And I'm surprised Mikhail allowed that to go with underneath his triangle there. And I know he wasn't quite ready, but if there's one guy who's not ready and can pick those kind of plays up, it's him. Martin Pospisil with the go-ahead goal, making it 3-2 Flames, assisted by Aydar Suniev and Ian Kuznetsov.
17: Draw to the right side of goaltender Dostal. Backlund wins the draw to Kevin Ball. Tries a shot. That's blocked. Stepping in front of it, Granlund marches it ahead to center ice. Finds the red line. He'll ladle it to the far side corner. Goaltender coming off to our right. That's Dostal. Net is empty. Extra attacker on. Backlund. Well, got hooked up a little bit by Granlund. He's tied up in the corner. Granlund with the puck now. Finds Beckett. Seneca holding behind the net. Returns it to Granlund. 6-on-5, net empty. Advantage Ducks as Lacombe along the blue line. And now they're going to say it's offside. Lacombe looked over at the linesman station right there, and there was no indication one way or the other. So he brought it back in, and then the whistle blew.
18: I'm so shocked that a guy of Jackson Lacombe's skill set and overall nature didn't just backhand that thing into the neutral zone and execute a neutral zone breakout. It's bizarre.
17: So Although that'll bring the neutral zone faceoff. Dostal back. Heads to the net. As the puck controlled by the Flames, that'll keep Dostal in the net a little longer. Jake Middleton just lifts it ahead to center ice. That's read by Lacombe, gloves it down, walks it right back into the zone. Some help from Seneca. On for Leo Carlson. Goaltender comes off. They get the extra attacker on. Middleton, near side, banks it off the near boards, and it's out to center ice. Slowed by Tristan Luno. Run into by Pospisil. He'll still lose. Luno kicks it away, and then Granlund just forces it to center ice. White Cloud has it now. Snaps it ahead for Ryan Strome. Just directs it into the zone. Luno right back onto neutral ice. Middleton takes over. And he'll just keep away from the Ducks for now. Hold at the center ice as Backlund whistles one over the net. As Greer steps onto the ice, he'll move it behind his net. A minute and 42 seconds to play. Net is empty. 6-on-5 advantage for the Ducks. With the extra attacker, Seneca, spinning into the neutral zone. Reels this one in, walks in the right side, tries a shot. That's blocked. Bounces to the far side corner. Ducks after it. They poke it loose. Backlund first to it for the Flames. Got it to the line. Redirected by Sharon Govich. Loose. He'll track it down in the zone and put it into the empty net. As the Flames make it 4-2, Sharon Govich gets his first of the season on an empty net goal.
18: Yeah, there's a bobbled puck. A little bit of a 50-50 battle between Sharon Govich and Luno. And Sharon Govich pokes that puck loose. He skates about 25 to 30 feet in front of him, chasing down that loose puck, and he slams it into the Anaheim Ducks empty net. And well, there's still time, but boy, does it make it that much tougher for Anaheim to claw their way back into this one.
17: And not to mention that the Calgary Flames have won 57 straight games and they've scored four or more goals. That is the fourth longest streak in NHL history. They're up 4-2 now.
18: That's a nice stat pull there.
17: Flames still with it. Now move it to center ice. Nestoranko has it. Running down the final 65 seconds of the clock. It sits out at center ice as the Calgary Flames are about to pick up their first victory of the season as they come into the building of the Anaheim Ducks. From Saturday night, here's Strome into the left wing side, offensive zone.

0: Ripped off the head of Coronado. Menchikov still upset going after Coronado down along the ice.
1: Well, Pavel Menchikov is extremely irate there. And Strom's in there, but, I mean, the main matchup within that melee right in front of Lukáš Dostál, it was between Coronado and Menchikov. I mean, they were all over one another as that puck was en route to the Anaheim Ducks net. So it was premeditated.
0: Menchikov was tripped up a bit behind the net on the play. He got back up, and then Coronado gave him a cross check. Got to look at the replay here. And Menchikov took exception and went right back at Coronado on the play. We'll get our calls downstairs.
2: Penalties on the play, 98 Anaheim, 47 Calgary. Two each for roughing. We will play 4-on-4.
1: Well, that makes sense, right? The main suspects within that whole confrontation. So, makes sense.
0: 38.3 on the clock. As we start to see some of the Wild Wing masks make their way up the stairs. 4-2, the Flames with a two-goal third period. Basically, a near reverse of the game on Saturday at the Saddle Dome. These two teams will meet two more times as the Ducks down by a pair. 38 seconds left. They're trying to get the goaltender off as the puck is deflected into the bench. That's the interesting thing. That deflection takes place inside the Flames zone, so the faceoff is deep with your goaltender off.
1: Yeah, I got some time, and Jay Woodcroft is no stranger to cooking up some of these late-game plays that have worked out in the Ducks' favor, and yeah, it seems as if the Ducks are going to call a timeout here.
0: So they'll take the timeout, try to draw this thing up. They'll get the goaltender off. We're skating 4-on-4 for the rest of regulation. So make it 5-on-4 with the net empty. And an offensive zone faceoff on the way.
1: So Yegor Sharangovich, the empty net tally, making this game 4-2 in favor of the Flames, assisted by Michael Backlund and Joel Farabee.
0: That made it 4-2. Ducks will need to make quick work of this, maybe the set faceoff play. 31.7 on the clock, down by a pair. It's a 5-on-4 opportunity with the net empty for the Ducks. The extra attacker on for Dostál. Grandin on the faceoff. Jumped in a little early. So Leo Carlson will take the faceoff against his fellow countryman, Michael Backlund, the veteran, who puts it into the corner. Caught by Whitecloud, tied up behind the net. Ducks get it loose, play it to the circles. Lacombe trying to chop this one away. Seneca tied up by Farabee. He'll force it down the ice. Will it have enough for icing? No, it just dines along the circles with 15 seconds to go. On for Beckett, Seneca. Feeds Carlson, breaks in left side, shoots it over the net. Off the end boards, Caulfield to the cage. Bouncing puck, couldn't get it on net. Lacombe, 3 seconds to go. They look for Seneca near side. Steps into a slapper wide as time will run out on a regulation. And the Flames will pick up their first victory of the season. 4-2 over the Anaheim Ducks here from Honda Center.
1: Well, I just can't help but think back to those brilliant Beckett Seneca opportunities that he just missed wide, right? He had two of them within a span of a shift or two. And boy, I think about those two plays. Yes, he had a brilliant goal that was very effective, beautiful goal here early on the game, but he could have had a hat trick. And had he had that hat trick, I think that would have been the difference maker. But as we were talking, Aaron, a lot could be said about even when this Anaheim Ducks team, when they're not at their best, they're still in these games. And I get it was a non-competitive team here to start the season, but the Flames brought their A game, and even though the Ducks, they didn't bring their A game, they're right in the hunt till the very end.
0: You got to give Calgary credit the way they came out and played. And, you know, they were looking to get back out there, mention how they thought perhaps their best performance of the season was this past Saturday against the Anaheim Ducks at the Saddle Dome. They're starting to sort things out and get it figured out, and they came in here and played an excellent road game. They outshoot the Ducks 36-24. And they were right there in it. They tied it up in the second period and able to get the go-ahead goal here in the third, thanks to Martin Pospisil at 15:38. They had the empty net goal

0: from Yegor Sharangovich to make it 4-2. And that was just too much for the Ducks to come back from there that late. As they will drop this one on home ice 4-2. As the homestand will continue into Friday. Another tough opponent coming in from the Eastern Conference. As the Boston Bruins will make their way to town here at Honda Center Friday evening. That's going to wrap things up for us here inside the Duckstream broadcast booth. But stick around for the post-game show here on Duckstream with Alexis Downey and Emerson Edom right on the other side of this break. For everybody here at Duckstream, I'm Aaron Cooney saying goodnight. 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
1: For the first time this season, the Anaheim Ducks did not score first, and they would not go on to win this game at Honda Center tonight on the eve of Frozen Frenzy. Actually, it's the day of Frozen Frenzy. 4-2, the final score. The Calgary Flames take down the Anaheim Ducks. Welcome into the postgame show. I'm Alexis Downey alongside Emerson Needham. Emmer, I mean, you said it on the broadcast. It just wasn't the cleanest game by Anaheim by any means.
2: Yeah, it wasn't the cleanest, but as I mentioned there after the final buzzer, the Ducks were still in it, you know? Mm-hmm. The Ducks were in it till the very end. I just look back to those are the types of games where you're not creating chance after chance consistently, even at the rate that, of course, Calgary was. But back at Seneca and those opportunities there, just the pop-out play, far side corner, Leo Carlson, and that brilliant, quick 15-foot pass. Boy, was he just so close to targeting that near side, upper left corner, just missed high and wide. He had a follow-up opportunity. That could have been the difference right there. They, you know, you close one of those out, and it's a different story. But look, I thought Lukáš at times looked good, especially early on. Me and you just talked during commercial and just said, maybe you like to have a few back or whatever the case. But at the end of the day, I think it wears on you when your team, when Lukáš knows that his team's underperforming, they're spending entirely too much time in their defensive end. He just knows things are trending in the wrong direction, and sometimes that can kind of fizzle into his game. So the frustration, it mounted, even judging by Mintikoff and that scuffle there with Coronado at the end, and the emotions were running high.
1: Yeah, that's a good way to put it. And for the Calgary Flames, this was their first win on the season. So sure, they're happy to get this one out of the way, but for the Ducks, unfortunate that they fall tonight. Their record now 4-2 through six games played. Let's talk about how this one happened. Starting in the first period, as I mentioned, Calgary getting on the board first. It was Adam Klapka, 8 minutes, 31 seconds into the game, making it 1-0. But the Ducks had... It was Beckett Seneca, the goal scorer.
3: As a member of this club on Saturday against the Ducks, but Anaheim unable to clear their zone. Nemitz back to it. Stripped to the puck by Seneca. He's been flying in on a break to the circles. Forehand scores! Beckett Seneca, the artful Dodger, picks the puck and he's off to the races. Capitalizes on the breakaway to tie this game up at one.
1: Beckett Seneca completely catching Nemitz. Flat-footed, and I mean, as Aaron said, he was off to the races.
2: Yeah, great deception by Beckett Seneca there. A little pump fake out to his forehand and absolutely roofs it. One of the prettier moves on a breakaway, just going full speed I've seen in some time, and it highlights the elite level skill, the elite level range that Beckett Seneca plays at.
1: His fourth goal on the year. We keep moving along in the first period. The Ducks able to get another one. This one on the power play, which continues to be a bright spot for the Ducks early in the season here. It was Leo Carlson making it 2-1.
3: Feeds Carlson, right wing circle. Holds, waits, fires, redirected just wide. A couple of sticks after it. The last touch, Granlund just missing on the redirect. Here's Carlson. He'll try one. Shoots. He scores! Leo Carlson! It's a JMG power play goal.
1: I think you said it. You can't give Leo Carlson that much space.
2: Well, we'll take it. We'll take Leo having all the space in the world. But yes, if you're the opposition, no, you can't take the $18 million man for granted there and give him all that real estate. No way. And yeah, I said it right after. He was falling off there, falling to the inside. Usually, you know, quite a bit of velocity, you know, gets taken off the shot in those types of circumstances when you don't have that, your upper half over that puck. But, you know, it's Leo Carlson. What else is new?
1: 9 points on his season now, his second goal on the year. It was 2-1 after the first period, despite Calgary outshooting Anaheim 14-7. Calgary would tie it up in the second period. It was Idar Suniev getting another goal. Two goals now, back-to-back games, 2-2 game. Also, we saw Jeff Malott and Adam Klapka drop the gloves with 8:16 on the clock. And you know what? I do want to get a comment from you on that, because we know that Jeff Malott's brother, UFC, fighting this weekend. I feel like they're probably going to have to look at that film together.
2: Yeah, no, Mike Malott getting ready, and I wouldn't be shocked if, you know, Mike was tuning into this game, and I'm sure he'll have tips and pointers for his bro post-game. But yeah, no, I... Look, when the opposing fighter has the reach advantage, you try to get on the inside, you try to clinch early. That's exactly what, Jeff attempted to do. And I was surprised knowing that Klapka, look, he's not a fighter first, right? He's more of just a 200-foot player. He's got obviously some size, but he can score too. He can rip the puck. I was kind of shocked that Jeff wasn't a little bit more on the offense. Even when he was, you know, on the inside, you would assume that he would have tossed a few more uppercuts or kind of navigated being in the clinch and in tight there. So that was interesting. Nonetheless, he answered the call.
1: Yep.
2: A bigger guy on the other end. So a job well done. And, yeah, he was trying to apply that spark to his team.
1: Adam Klapka standing at 6'8" and Jeff Malott standing at 6'5". So two big guys, two fourth liners for the Ducks, and for the Ducks there for Jeff Malott. But 2-2 after two periods of play. The game-winning goal would come in the third period from Calgary. It was Martin Pospisil getting this one 15:37 into the third.
3: But here come the Flames again. There's Pospisil walking, fakes a shot, now shoots, he scores! After the scramble in front, it's run back down the other way. And Martin Pospisil is able to beat Lukáš Dostál. And the Flames go back up by one.
1: And then Yegor Sharangovich would get the empty netter. That's how we had a 4-2 final. But for Pospisil's goal, we were talking about it before the postgame started. It looked like, at least in my perspective, you talked about it a little bit differently. I thought maybe Dostal wasn't ready for that one, and you just got to be ready there.
2: Yeah, and I think we actually made both points that kind of contributed to the result. I think you're saying he wasn't ready, and I'm kind of adding to that, but saying that he wasn't ready on more of a missed shot. So I think definitely both of our points are valid. To me it looked like Pospisil, he was just trying to load up, and his body was more positioned towards the far side corner, kind of alluding to me more like he was attempting to put that puck a little bit on the far side, upper, you know, right-hand corner. But look, whether it was a missed shot, whether that was calculated, it definitely fooled Lukáš Dostál. Typically from that far out, along the ice shot, right? The Dostál's got that on lock, but that was not the case. So it's got AD and I thinking other things for Lukáš.
1: Unfortunate for the Ducks to fall to Calgary here tonight, 4-2 the final. If you want to join our post-game show conversation, text us on our text line, 714-439-8422. We'll be right back.
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1: Welcome back into the post-game show. The Ducks falling on home ice tonight, 4-2, the final score. Calgary coming away with their first win on the year, and one of the goal scorers for Anaheim tonight was Beckett Seneca, netting his fourth goal on the season. He spoke to the media in the locker room. Let's take a listen to what he had to say.
14: What was frustrating out there for you guys to maybe generate something on 5-on-5 tonight?
15: Yeah, I mean, it was just a frustrating game all around. I think we were, with the chances I had, I missed, and they were kind of high quality, so that's obviously really frustrating, but we just couldn't get, again, any kind of sustained ozone time where we were kind of turning over lines and breaking them down.
14: On the play where they end up scoring the go-ahead goal, the game winner, what was your kind of view from the other end, like when you're fighting off the guy on your back, what did you kind of feel was happening there?
15: I felt a stick in my arm, but the play was offside anyway, so saw that after. So happens, it's hockey.
16: On your goal, you stripped the puck away from the other guy. How did you see that coming? Is that something you can just visualize, that you know you can do that?
15: I think that's just from playing hockey for so long. You kind of get those reads in the game, and so I'm kind of like shoulder checking towards the guy. So I was cheating a bit.
17: What did they do tonight that made it a little difficult to generate things consistently at the beginning?
15: They were super on top of our wingers and pre-pinching us, which is challenging. But lead to odd man rushes too. We were just weren't getting the odd man's, and we weren't getting the puck over our zone. So they were kind of felt like they were honestly on top of us for most of the game, 5-on-5.
16: Do you think they learned something from the game Saturday and that made it more difficult tonight?
15: Listen, I mean, it's hard to beat a team twice in a row, and they're hungry. I mean, they've lost 5 or 6 in a row, so we knew they were going to come with a push. I thought we started good, but they just looked kind of quicker than us.
14: Is that kind of the difference, you think, just the desperation level and at the end of a game like that?
15: No, I mean, we always play desperate, and I don't think that's a thing that we need to improve on. I think it was just they played a better game than us at the end of the day. So.
17: Thanks, Bex.
1: All right, that was Beckett Seneca speaking after this game here tonight. And, you know, he's always going to give you his honest take on what he sees on the ice. And I think, you know, talking about how difficult it is to beat a team twice, the Ducks were able to win both of their games on a back-to-back. That's tough. And then, obviously, when you face a team once, they learn your tendencies. So they had a good game plan tonight, Calgary did.
2: Yeah, they did. And part of that game plan was pressuring down. I spoke on that in real time on the broadcast, them pinching, right? Exactly what Beckett Seneca said. Now, I maybe didn't refer to the play as a pinch, the pressuring down, but whether it was pressing down, whether it was sealing off the walls here in their ozone blue line, they were certainly doing that. And, yeah, they, as Beckett said, it could, if bad reads, bad pinches come about, you can poke it by him just like he did on that play or further on in the game. I'm sure there was probably more opportunities to do just that, but field clears, they were probably just a tad more proactive, tad quicker there on those pressure downs. And, yeah, sometimes when they go all the way down to the low hash marks as a winger, it's just so hard to stop. It's one thing that where the Ducks really failed is just converting back to a passes to the low centerman swinging through or going weak side D, which I continue to think is an option that hasn't been exposed by the Anaheim Ducks. Why not go winger to that far side D there and back out? And it's just something that probably was available more, especially it's available more during these times when teams are pinching. So, yeah, I think the Ducks need to exercise that weak side D and out philosophy.
1: A number of turnovers tonight, too, especially that first one it wasn't the first one, but the one that led to Klapko's first goal, turning the puck over in the slot.
2: Yeah, Drew Helsen, he tried to hit the centerman, and he didn't quite. It wasn't a full-blown hope play, but it was somewhat close. He knew a guy was there. It just he needs to ensure it and guarantee it. But then he did it again, his D pairing. And they got to start connecting. So when one play is available or taken away, you got to adjust. And they just failed to do that.
1: All right, Emmer, let's look at the text line here. Red from Buena Park said, pure disappointment tonight. Special teams were outstanding, but the Ducks' 5-on-5 play has to improve dramatically for sustained success. Need more shots in traffic. Clean defensive zone exits and puck management were very poor tonight. Rough fact, the Ducks have only shot more than 30-plus shots once so far. I'm actually glad that was mentioned at the end here because I was looking at the total shots on goal tonight, 25, and Calgary finished with 36. And, you know, there was a time last season where the Ducks were consistently putting up 30, 35-plus night in and night out. But I feel like this comes when you don't have Cutter Gauthier, who is always leading in the shots department. And then.
2: Yeah, I know. Huge minuses as far as healthy bodies in the Anaheim Ducks lineup. But Red from Buena Park just spitting heat. I love the stat there from the lack of shots and not being able to put up 30-plus all too often. And I love the fact that the lack of intensity. 5-on-5, they got to match the intensity that we've seen on the power play. It seems like they're getting quicker to spots. I think they're outmanning on any kind of puck battles along the wall as far as having more men in than they do. And I just think their passes are quicker. They're making quicker plays, more set plays. First two games of this season, there were so many, I feel like, set plays that we didn't see of just dating back to last season. And where were the high tips? So we started to eventually see the high tips come about there in that third period. But, throughout the course of the early portions of some of the early games in this season, we were seeing those high tips. We were seeing pop-out plays in slot, trigger area, a lot coming from the goal line and top of the circles, things like that. It's just, they need to ramp up their just playmaking and ramp up their support. Get more shots through, and it's just Tyson Hines. He wound up for the clapper, especially under duress. You know that winger's right there, right? You don't have time for a clapper. That's just one of those situations I can look back on and just too slow, and they got to be quicker in those situations.
1: To your point about the lack of tip plays, that, do you think, here's a thought, with the changing in the lines recently, do you think it's a lack of chemistry or anything?
2: It could be. Yeah, it could be. And,
1: we saw the lines changing even late in the third period, too.
2: Yeah, Sam Colangelo and Nikita Nesterenko, when they initially got bumped up to those top six roles, they had some pretty much instant success, right? And, whether it's the Flames or a team like the Colorado Avalanche, this is the National Hockey League, things are going to get tough. And, that's when you need those guys, especially when, their foot's in the door, and they have the opportunity to, you know, collect. And I thought Sam's, you know, last couple shifts were actually very productive, and he was very hungry. But, yeah, the Ducks, they just need more in those under-duress circumstances.
1: We're going to step aside here on our post-game show. Join us when we come back to talk about this game here tonight, but also to look ahead at the next home game for the Ducks this week.
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1: Post-game show, the Ducks fall to the Calgary Flames tonight, 4-2, the final score. But Mikael Granlund extended his point streak to now 6 games, which is the first time in Ducks history that a player has had a season-opening point streak of 6 games. And the captain spoke to the media in the locker room, so let's take a listen to his thoughts on tonight.
14: Mikael, how would you kind of wrap your head around that one? It seemed pretty frustrating out there.
24: Yeah, obviously, not our best, and it's a tie game in the 13th period, and we got to find a way to get 6 points out of those games. So, obviously, couldn't do it tonight, and that's hockey.
25: What do you think about your 5-on-5 play?
24: I'm sure we have a lot of work to do. Obviously, we want to get better. We try to score more goals, get some looks, and but yeah, I mean, these are tight games, we were, kind of you when you're in 2-2 game and in the third period, you gotta get something out of that.
14: How much were they affecting it? Kind of playing desperately, you know, looking for their first win of the year. Did you kind of feel that they were maybe a little different than even on Saturday?
24: Yeah, I mean, it was a tight game on Saturday, and it was a tight game again. That's what these games are. They're tight games, and gotta try to find a way to get some points out of those.
26: What were they doing that made it difficult to maybe generate some chances there at the beginning?
24: Yeah, I mean, they defend well. They have a big decor there, and you know, obviously, you want to try to get something going on some of these games. You know, the other team is doing a good job as well, so we stuck with the game. You know, it was a tight game, and like I said, you know, it could have gone either way.
14: The guys that kind of come in and out of the lineup, there's obviously different combinations all over the place. Does that kind of affect the flow of how you guys are playing in a game like today?
24: It's part of the game, you know, that happens. You know, guys are out of lineup. In the lineup, you know, there's nothing we can do about that. So, you know, we just got to go out there and play. And you know, every single team goes through those situations. So it's nothing new to anyone.
0: Thank you.
1: Mikhail Granlund there, the captain, speaking after a tough loss for this team here tonight and talking about just, you know, he mentioned this game being tight, Saturday being tight. It was. And that's how you opened up this postgame, in the fact that despite the Ducks being down, they weren't out of this game. And you know, it's good to hear Mikhail's perspective.
2: Yeah, he's so intuitive. I actually made an example of how I see countless players opt to, on clears or shots out of the zone or anywhere on the ice, they try to bat the puck out of midair, even though they know it's like over hip or even shoulder at times. It's going to be deemed a high stick if they do bat it out of midair. It was Hellison in particular, a player that I saw. There was a few others. Mm-hmm. But, you know, just glove it down. Glove it out. Be so intuitive. You can guarantee that puck stays in possession with your team if you just glove it out of midair. So here comes Mikhail Granlund. A few minutes later, boom, he gets a flipped puck in the air. He gloves it down. He puts it down. He makes a gorgeous pass to the near side out of it. And he's like that. And that's why I was so surprised. And this kind of is exemplified with tonight's game, in a sense that he had a long stretch pass about 40 foot from the near side defensive zone corner, and he was already in the neutral zone, but it was a hard pass. It went right under his either in between his skates or underneath his triangle of his stick, and usually he catches those. So even, you know, plays like that, it's just the timing's just not right here tonight for whatever reason. Beckett Seneca, you know, look, he's had multiple goal outings before, right? He had that opportunity to close out on several chances. And, yeah, for whatever reason, just timing a little bit off, whether neutral zone, high danger scoring areas, and just one of the first comments by Mikhail, he just said, yeah, it just wasn't our night. It was a frustrating night. So,
1: it was a frustrating night, I think, for this team. And I'd be curious to hear coaching staff's thoughts on this one, because I saw a time I looked down at the bench and I saw Jay Woodcroft, assistant coach Jay Woodcroft, like yelling over to one of the players, and it was very animated, and I feel like you don't see that all that often.
2: For sure, out of Jay, right?
1: Yeah,
2: he's more of a calm, patient, you know, always lighthearted, and that would catch my eye, too, if he showed any kind of anger, even in the slightest bit.
1: Emmer, let's get over to the text line here. Physics from La Habra said, time on ice for Lacombe tonight relative to the rest of the D squad was crazy. Coaches need to spread the burden better. Team overall was super disconnected. Even while they were fairly disciplined defensively, they were in the right positions, just couldn't execute consistently and played tired. I think that's a really good way to sum it up here tonight.
2: Yeah, well, I find it interesting. I feel like with Comer's game, he's a little bit more backed off. He's a little bit more, I think, patient when he's going, jumping up in the rush. Over the last couple seasons, I feel like he has had way more end-to-end rush attempts.
1: Yes.
2: And jumping up the play, trying to be in the second wave a little bit more. I'm curious if he kind of sees just the dynamic of the back end and he says, well, I got to be a little bit more calculated on when I go versus when I don't. But boy, that, you know, the back end misses those end-to-end rushes from Comer. You know, those delays when he does, you know, gain that ozone entry. I'd like to see that have an uptick, because I miss the days when Comer just flat out, and not just once a game, but just throughout the course of the game, just drive the play, drive the puck up the ice. A lot of the offense started with him over the last few seasons, and I think it's more based off of him, you know, not being aware of it. Of course he's aware of that. I just think he's aware in a sense that He knows it's a young back end. It's a newer back end with the additions of Jensen and company. So I just think it's only a matter of time where we see number two just really pop off and start taking that puck off the ice a lot more.
1: He has had two different D partners, starting with Tristan Luneau and now Noah Warren, who it's hard to believe he hasn't played that many NHL games with the way he's been playing recently. And then Jackson Lacombe finishing tonight with just under 28 minutes, but his even strength time, 20 minutes, 33 seconds. I mean, that is a lot of time on the ice. But it's nothing new for Jackson Lacombe.
2: Nothing new. With his conditioning, he can handle the whole game.
1: Emmer, what is your final quack tonight?
2: My final quack, Orange Country, don't you worry, because you know what? The simple fact, and I said it on the broadcast, the fact that the Ducks can not be at their best, have, to their standards, a poor outing, and still be in the hunt to capture 2 points, I think that's a great sign. I think this team is in a great spot. We've heard countless times Q just say, hey, we're going to go through these stretches. We're going to lose a game like tonight's game against a non-competitive team. But just the fact that even on an off night, they could stay in the hunt and you know, be in the conversation to take home 2 points, I think that's a good sign. And I think that's a sign for a team that's destined for a deep playoff run.
1: I like that. And I think it's also a good reminder that this team is going to have these growing pains, and it's only 6 games into the season. Obviously, it changes now because the expectations are higher, and that's not only for the team, but the fans and everyone involved. So I think that's where these kind of losses sting a little bit more than they might have in years past. But good perspective on that, Emmer. And I think for me, my final quack tonight is just, yeah, reset. Reset for Friday. You're facing a Bruins team that is currently winning against San Jose right now, 4-2. But I think it's one of those games where the last two games, really, you want to get back on track. And I think that Boston is a solid team to do that against on Friday.
2: If we think it's going to get any easier against the Bruins, I mean, let's put it this way. The Bruins play like the Flames did, relentless. They work hard, but they also have skill, right? They have the Pasternak's of the world. They got just the skill, McAvoy. They got the skill from goaltender on out to do serious damage. And, yeah, they're just a hard-working team. Marco Sturm's got that team working so hard. Probably one of the hardest-working teams just based off of, you know, what their roster's comprised on and what they've gotten done. So it's kudos to Marco Sturm, what he's been able to do since arriving there in Boston. And shout-out to Matt McIlvain, who is
1: yes,
2: a part of his coaching
1: staff as
2: well.
1: I'm glad you mentioned that. Yes, he will be returning to SoCal on Friday when the Bruins are here. That game's at 7 o'clock, so join us for the pregame coverage on Friday at 6:30. If you want to stick around and listen to the replay of this game here tonight, you can on the other side of the break. The final score here at Honda Center, 4-2. Calgary gets the win over Anaheim. For Emerson Edom, I'm Alexis Downey. Thank you for joining us here on the postgame show on DuckStream, powered by TuneIn. We will see you back here on Friday.
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8: You have a delay on the southbound 404 from Finch onto the 401 ramps. And if you're
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Hey, Ducks fans, it's Alexis Downey here, the host of Light the Lamp, back with you on Duck Stream. Thank you for being with us today. This is not, I would say, one of your typical Light the Lamp episodes. We're actually going to take a look at all the exciting things that are upcoming this season as the Ducks just announced their promotional schedule this week as I'm recording this, which features over 20 different giveaways and theme nights for this upcoming year. And I took a look at the calendar right before I started recording this today. We are officially 6 weeks from the start of Ducks hockey when they take on the Vegas Golden Knights in Vegas for their season opener. I can't believe it. These next couple weeks are certainly going to fly by. Although I wish it could slow down a little bit because I have been enjoying this off season and I hope you have too. And I say that and I know what a crazy off season it's been for this Ducks team. A lot of changes on the roster. Of course, the big story with Leo Carlson, can't overlook that. And now the elephant in the room, I do want to address it before we get into the rest of this show. Cutter Goche, when is he going to sign? I don't have the answer for you, unfortunately. I also would like to know, but I do know that there are still ongoing discussions between the Ducks and Cutter and his team. So that is a good sign. So hopefully the Ducks are able to get that done and GM Pat Verbeek is able to get that done so this team can move forward into this season. But we will wait and see how that all shakes out. Now, going back to what I was mentioning about this show here today, shout out to our Ducks marketing team to start, because they have done an incredible job the last couple seasons since the rebrand, all of the exciting things that you can look forward to when you come to a Ducks game. Not only that, but the Ducks production and entertainment team taking home some hardware this year at the NHL Stanley Awards. Both sides, two Stanley Awards, very deserving. Round of applause. I don't know if you can hear that, but I'm clapping here in the studio. So a lot of amazing people behind the scenes here at the Ducks putting in so much work, and great to see that they were rewarded with it. So going back to what this show looks like here today, I mentioned it talking about the promotional schedule, but I also wanted to highlight some of my games to watch going into this season, because the hockey side of things, of course, with the roster looking a little bit different, the Ducks aren't the only team that's going to look a little different this year. We have new head coaches around the league, players on obviously new teams with free agency and all the moves there. So I wanted to make sure I also highlighted some games that I think could be important or just, I don't know, exciting, because you have so much young talent in the NHL right now. And maybe you want to know when they're coming to Honda Center so you can see some of the best matchups. So that's what this show is all about today. And we're just going to jump right into it now, starting in October. We're starting with the season opener. I just mentioned it. The Ducks on the road taking on the Vegas Golden Knights. That is on. I have to pull up the schedule. Why did I not have that in front of me? All right, here we go. Now we got the calendar in front of me back again. October 2nd, that's a Friday, 7 o'clock Pacific time, taking on the Golden Knights, which of course is a rematch of the second round of the Stanley Cup playoffs last year, where the Ducks unfortunately were knocked out of the playoffs by Vegas in what was a tough series. When I say tough, I mean the Ducks showed a lot in that series. I mean, obviously you could talk about the first round, and we will in just a second when we get to the Edmonton game, but I think we learned a lot about this young team and what they can do as far as just their, I keep saying their toughness, but their resiliency too. Really liked those first couple games in the series. And then, you know, things started to change a little bit. But that aside, Vegas does have a new head coach going into this year. No more John Tortorella. Their new head coach is Ryan Craig, who was previously the head coach of their American Hockey League affiliate, the Henderson Silver Knights. Also, one other thing wanted to mention on the side of Vegas, they're still figuring out their roster in terms of their cap because they're over right now. But they did sign Rasmus Anderson, who, if you remember, was traded to Vegas. That was a big trade last season back in January. They signed him to a long-term deal. So just a couple small things there for Vegas. Now, moving on to our next game on this list. This is going to be a long show, by the way, because it's 84 games this season, which is
Actually, I guess not that much longer than 82, but an extra two games can make a difference. So the home opener, it's a Sunday night, 5 o'clock puck drop. The Ducks are going to be hosting the Florida Panthers, which is now the home for Radko Gudas, the Ducks' former captain. So they will see him for the home opener. And one thing to note on the end of the home opener, if you didn't remember this, the Ducks have won 10 straight home openers, which is tied for second in the NHL right now in history. So hopefully they can keep that streak rolling right now. It goes back to the 2016-17 season. And you know what? I like Florida as the home opener opponent. Why, you might ask? Because they are just absolutely stacked with both of the Tkachuk brothers. Marchand, I mean, we can talk about Radko Gudas. They're getting healthy now. I think Florida is going to be a really good team this year. Again, they had a down year last year because of their injuries, but I think that they'll be back on track this year. I like this as the home opener because, one, the buzz it's going to create having an opponent like that. But also, I think that there's always a little extra boost with the home opener, competitive edge. Think about hosting Carolina last year. The Ducks, I'm thinking about the home openers I've been a part of. They've hosted the Pittsburgh Penguins, just a couple of teams, Seattle Kraken, a couple of games to note just in my time here. So I think that you should come out to that game. Circle it Sunday, October 4th. Next game on the list for me is Wednesday, October 7th, hosting the Edmonton Oilers. That's a 7 o'clock puck drop. And this is an easy one because the Ducks knocked them out in the first round of the Stanley Cup playoffs last year. I mean, honestly, it's a gauntlet start for the Ducks this season. Vegas, Florida, Edmonton, three very difficult opponents to start the season. Also, Edmonton has a new head coach, no more Chris Knobloch. It is now Mike Babcock. He is back coaching in the NHL, so that should be a good matchup. Next one on the list is October 13th, also still home at Honda Center. The Ducks actually travel the previous weekend to Calgary, but then they host Calgary on that Tuesday, the 13th. What there is to note about this game, one, it is the Wild Wing mask giveaway, full arena. So get there for this game. Those masks last year on opening night were incredible. Honestly, a little scary to look down into the bowl and see all of these masks, but so cool. Love that we're bringing this back. And I love that it's a couple games into the season, so kind of creates a little buzz on a random Tuesday. This is also the Frozen Frenzy, which means it is a 6:45 puck drop. I can't say I particularly like that. I mean, I don't mind an earlier game. It's only 15 minutes earlier, but get out of work early. Don't get stuck in traffic. Get there on time because you're not going to want to miss this, especially with the mask. All right. Then the Ducks are going to hit the road for their usual, we call it the New York trip. Usually it's been around Christmas and the holidays the last couple of years, but this time it's in October. They have four games in 1 week, taking on the Rangers and the Islanders on a back-to-back. I don't particularly like that, especially when you only have... Okay, so I'm going to backtrack just a second. You play home on Friday and then you have 2 days before you play again and you have the 3-hour time change, the travel. I think that's a little tough to start back to back on the road, especially when you're going cross country, but that's just the nature of this sport sometimes. So the Ducks have four games that week in New York, New Jersey, and then they finish out the trip a 10 a.m. game in Philadelphia on that Saturday. Those 10 a.m.s are kind of nice for us here on the West Coast. You can get your coffee, get your breakfast, get ready, watch the hockey game in the morning, then switch over to college football the rest of the day. I know how it is, but that's what the Ducks are looking at that point. Then they come back home as we get close out the month of October. They host the Vancouver Canucks on Tuesday, October 27th. That is a 7 o'clock start as well. And that is also Native American Heritage Night. So there will be a hat giveaway if you're coming out to the game. And then the last game in October that I wanted to mention, I feel like I highlighted the entire first month of hockey for the Ducks, but understandable when you're getting things going and all the excitement and the buzz around a new season. So the last game in October 29th, which is a Thursday, the Ducks are hosting the Buffalo Sabres. It's a 7 o'clock puck drop. Why I circled this one?
Well, think about last season, the way Buffalo just completely emerged as a contender in this league now. They are a different team. They are very deep. And they also added Olin Zellweger. Sad this offseason. That's he certainly will be missed, and someone that I always enjoyed interacting with around the locker room, outside of the space, all of that. So he will be returning to Honda Center at the end of October. No Halloween game this year. That is the closest game to Halloween. So then we move into November, and the Ducks hit the ice on November 1st. It's a Sunday game, 5 o'clock puck drop against the Ottawa Senators. It's also our Dia de Muertos celebration, which means there is a giveaway. It's a Wild Wing sugar skull, and I have seen renderings of it. I haven't actually seen it in person yet, and it's very nice. So make sure to come out for that game on Sunday, November 1st. Looking ahead a little bit in the month of November, the Ducks hit the road again after that. But then they actually have a couple Sunday games this year. A lot of weekend games, actually, in general. I'll touch on that a little bit later on. But the next game to highlight, the Pittsburgh Penguins coming into town on Sunday, November 8th, another 5 o'clock puck drop. Sidney Crosby, Evgeny Malkin, you know the drill. I felt like I kind of had to put that one.

Appreciation Night, which is Wednesday, November 11th, when the Ducks host the Nashville Predators. It is an I almost said 11 o'clock. It is a 7 o'clock. 11 p.m. would be awful. A 7 o'clock puck drop. Keep moving along. November 14th, that is Saturday. So actually, I'm highlighting all three of the games that week. It's nice. We have two-day breaks and the team's at home. I love that when you look at the schedule. But it also kicks off a back-to-back. So Saturday, November 14th, as I mentioned, a 7 o'clock puck drop. We actually have a decent amount of Saturday games at home this season, which was not the case last year. So kind of nice for anyone that prefers a Saturday night game. It is, I'm going to call this one a hockey matchup. No theme night, no giveaway. I'm going to just call it the Calder Trophy finalist matchup because Matthew Schaefer will be coming into town to take on Beckett Seneca. Also, the Islanders are another team that has a new head coach this season, Peter DeBoer coming in. So that should be a good matchup between the young players. And then Sunday, as I mentioned, it's a back-to-back, home back-to-back. The Ducks are hosting the Calgary Flames. That is Hockey Fights Cancer Night. Always a very emotional night in the building. And something where, you know, the team playing on the second end of a back-to-back, feel like we talk about Calgary actually a lot because they're coming into town often the first 2 months of the season. Keep moving along. November 21st, as we take a look at the next week here. Oh, I'm clicking the wrong thing. Oh, there we go. Okay. The team is on the road, four games. One of those games to highlight, I mean, this is going to be a tough road trip. St. Louis, Colorado, Utah, Seattle. But I want to talk about that Utah game Saturday, a 6 o'clock puck drop as the team is, like I mentioned, on the road at the Delta Center. Taking on the Mammoth. We know just how good those matchups have been the last two seasons. And I do expect that to still be a similar fast paced game in the sense of both teams playing that similar style hockey. So we'll see how that one goes. Ducks are back at home for what I like to call the Thanksgiving Eve game, but I don't know if you necessarily call it that. It's just the NorCal-SoCal battle as the Ducks are hosting the San Jose Sharks, a 6:30 puck drop on Wednesday, November 25th. Get your tickets now because a little birdie told me that tickets are going quick for that game. And I am not surprised because the battle that is going to be the future of these two teams, the Ducks and Sharks, I'm telling you, it is going to be a multi-year battle. Because you look at the young talent between these two teams, the Ducks just still a little bit ahead of the Sharks on that end. And again, not trying to be biased here, but when you look at the jump that the Sharks had last year, they're coming. And I think that the Sharks are still going to take a step this season. So that should be a fun series all throughout this season. But make sure to come out on that night. And the last game in November that I wanted to highlight, always a fun one, the Black Friday matinee game hosting the LA Kings on Friday, November 27th, a 1 o'clock matchup. This game, I wasn't sure about it at first when the Ducks weren't hosting the Kings, but since they switched it so that it's the Kings as the opponent, oh my goodness, is it so fun. And I mean, last year, the Ducks were able to get the win. Billy Husso stepped in. What a game that was. This year, a little different as it's going to be a home and home series as the Ducks host the Kings and then go to LA the following night. But we're only talking about the home game here in this case. So let's get into December now, starting with December 1st. We're something about the early month games that I wanted to highlight. This one is against the Minnesota Wild on that Tuesday, December 1st, a 7 o'clock puck drop. It is also another, wow, get my words tangled here today. It's these off season. It's another giveaway night, the mini goalie helmet blind box. Little bit of background on this. You will receive a goalie helmet box, and it's going to be a surprise which one you get. So you're either going to get Lukáš Dostal, J.S. Jäger, or Guy Hébert. I've seen, again, renderings, haven't seen it in person yet. This might be one of my favorite giveaways this year. So I would come to this game, just speaking from my own, just wanting this giveaway. And also,
You're seeing the Minnesota Wild. I mean, they were a team that, unfortunately for their case,

drew the Dallas Stars in the playoffs last year. Now, they were able to get through the Dallas Stars in that first round, but they're once again going to be a team to watch this season. They are very balanced with their lineup. They have great goaltending. I think they're a gritty team. So from the hockey side and the giveaway side, you get both for that game. December 10th, we're skipping ahead a little bit for this next game. To go back on my calendar, December 10th is on the road. The Ducks are taking on some Eastern Canadian teams. Well, I guess, and Buffalo, which is almost in Canada anyways. But December 10th, 4 o'clock puck drop, the Ducks are in Montreal. Why did I circle the game in Montreal? I think that one kind of speaks for itself. I think back to the game at Honda Center last year, hosting the Canadiens. Goals, goals, goals galore. Young talent galore. Montreal is stacked. They had an incredible postseason run. I think they're going to be good for a number of years. They're also sitting in a great place as far as their contracts go and their cap and all of that. They're going to have that depth for years to come. So I'm expecting that one to be a good game. I just mentioned it too. Also on this trip, Saturday, December 12th, it's going to be a 4 o'clock puck drop as well. So sorry if it's interfering with any college football, but tune in. It's the Ducks in Buffalo for that game. The next one, the Ducks are back at home for December 16th, which is a Wednesday. It's a 6 o'clock puck drop. I know that these start times are all varying, so just make sure you check back on the Ducks website to make sure you got the right start time for whatever games you might be coming to or tuning into. This is against the Vancouver Canucks, which means, you know, they're a team that there's not a whole lot to say much for them. They've undergone a lot of changes. A new head coach, another one of those teams. I don't really expect this team to make another or to make a jump this year. I feel like they're kind of starting from the ground up right now, but the Ducks struggled against them last season. So we don't want to see that continue. It's anime night. Come on out to Honda Center. And then we begin the start of the longest homestand in the National Hockey League this year. 10 games for this Ducks team. All around the holidays, it's going to be a lot of hockey, and it starts with Tuesday, December 22nd against the Vegas Golden Knights, a 7 o'clock puck drop. So that is the start of all of these home games. And they also host some great opponents as a part of this. I mean, I could name off everyone, Colorado and Toronto right before the new year to start. But then we get into the new year. We're turning the calendar to 2027, and we actually have a New Year's Day game. Kind of interesting. Competing a little bit. Again, I keep mentioning college football, but at this point, you guys should know that I am a college football fan. Although my team, I'm not expecting to see much from this season. New head coach on that end. It seems to be a theme as we're talking about this. But going back to hockey, New Year's Day is on a Friday. It's a 1 o'clock puck drop against the New Jersey Devils. So if you're like, hey, I don't have much going on today. I have work off. It's a long weekend now. Come join us at Honda Center, the matinee matchup. Moving along in January, right after that, I would be remiss not to mention this as a part of this crazy homestand. The Ducks are hosting the Philadelphia Flyers at 5 o'clock on January 3rd. Did I say it loud enough? The Ducks are hosting the Philadelphia Flyers January 3rd. We need to see you loud in Honda Center. I'm laughing. I can't wait for this game. There is a rivalry between Philadelphia and Anaheim now. Who is the better orange and black team? Both fan bases will be a little biased there. It's gotten honestly a little nasty online at times, unfortunately for that, but that's just the way sports are. So I'm expecting this to continue to be what I'm going to call a rivalry at this point. So come out to that game. We need you loud. All right. The homestand will conclude on January 14th. Yes, 10 games. I'm telling you, that is plenty of games to pick from. So make sure you pick one and come on out to it. But Thursday, January 14th, the Ducks are hosting the St. Louis Blues. It is a 7 o'clock puck drop. Now, why am I talking about that game? Mason McTavish is coming back. Ross Johnston's coming back.
The Blues also hired former Ducks head coach Greg Cronin. He is now an assistant in St. Louis. So a lot of familiar faces on that team. And also Cam Fowler. That seems so long ago at this point, but just want to highlight that one as well. Then the Ducks are going to hit the road. They're going to take on the Carolina Hurricanes, the Stanley Cup champions, in Carolina, in Raleigh, on Saturday, January 23rd. That is a 4 o'clock puck drop. Also the longest road trip of the season for the Ducks. So they have the longest homestand, and then they go right into the longest road trip where they play 6 games on the road. They're going to be gone for a long time in January. But, you know, as far as the travel goes for that one, I'm looking at it, 2 central teams and then they're out east. I don't know. It seems like it's probably going to be a lot. The travel's never easy, but yeah, we'll see how the Ducks do in Raleigh to close out January. So now we're going to jump ahead to February, which, by the way, the Ducks have the first week off because it is the NHL All-Star Weekend, which returns for the first time since the 23-24 season. And it is in Long Island, or on Long Island. Don't want to upset anyone. Sorry if you're a New York listener this year. So, you know, you have to think that Matthew Schaefer is going to be involved with the Islanders and everything. We'll see who the Ducks All-Star representative will be. If we're going to have early guesses, I mean, you have to think, hopefully it's Leo who is shining at this point in the season. But anyways, I don't want to get too ahead of myself. It's February. So the Ducks have the All-Star break and then they come back. Their first game back will be Tuesday, February 9th at 7 o'clock, hosting the Detroit Red Wings. I know that whenever an Original Six team is in the building, there is always a lot of Original Six fans, but why don't we change that this year and put more orange and black fans in the seats instead of that red and white? All right. The next game is Lunar New Year, and the Ducks are hosting the Chicago Blackhawks on Thursday, February 11th, a 7 o'clock puck drop as well. And then they go back on the road after that. So the one game to highlight on that road trip, I think for me, is going to be the Tampa Bay game. That is Thursday, February 18th, a 4 o'clock puck drop. Why Tampa Bay? Well, we get to see John Carlson, Jeffrey Viel. Always good for Alex Killorn to face off against his former teammates too. So like to highlight that game. And I also think Tampa's still going to continue to be a good team this year. All right. The last game I want to highlight in February is the last one actually on the schedule in February, Saturday, February 27th, a 4 o'clock puck drop. Remember that one, varying times, but it's a home game, hosting the Montreal Canadiens. So I talked about Montreal earlier, another team that should be exciting to watch this season. Now let's move into March, where we start once again on March 1st. It is an away game in LA. So another freeway face-off, not the last one for this season. The last one's actually in April at home. We'll get to that in just a second, but we know how important these games are. Orange Country, go to LA. Fill those seats. That's a Monday night, 7 o'clock. All right. Next game. We're skipping ahead a little bit. March 16th. It is a home game hosting the Carolina Hurricanes. Again, the Stanley Cup champions, a team that I think will still continue to be very good this year as they have the last couple years. It is also a giveaway night. Mini skates mirror hang. I haven't seen these yet, but I'm curious about that. So maybe they'll look good in my car, just like everyone else's cars. All right, next game, March 20th. It's Women in Sports Weekend, always a special weekend for myself and all of the other wonderful women that work here at the Anaheim Ducks and the San Diego Gulls, the Rinks, all the every part of the umbrella here in Anaheim, and anyone that is coming out for the game special weekend. The Ducks are hosting the Vegas Golden Knights for that game. It is a 7:30 puck drop on that Saturday night, March 20th. Next game is March 22nd against the San Jose Sharks. Once again, it is Angels night, and there is a giveaway with that one, as there usually is. So make sure to come on out to that one. I'm not too worried on pushing that because, like I mentioned earlier, the NorCal
SoCal battle is going to be popping for years to come. And that kind of goes along with the next game, an important one. The Ducks are going to be playing the Sharks two times that week. They're going to go to San Jose on Wednesday, March 24th, another 7 o'clock puck drop. And then the final game in March that I'd like to highlight is March 30th. The last one, it is a home game hosting the Colorado Avalanche, a 7 o'clock puck drop. And that is also Star Wars night, which I know many of you will be very excited about. All right, let's get into the final month of regular season hockey. First game that I want to highlight here is Fan Appreciation Night. Always, actually, honestly, one of my favorite nights too, because it's so fun to see everyone in the stands, you know, getting all the fun little giveaways, the jersey off the back at the end of the game. There will be a giveaway for Fan App Night, and that is Saturday, April 3rd, when the Ducks host the Oilers, 7 o'clock puck drop. Do want to note, it is not the final home game of the season. Little bit of a change there this year. The final home game is on Tuesday, April 6th, when the Ducks host the LA Kings. I teased that one not too long ago, but they're hosting the Kings, the last home game of the season. I don't know what the NHL schedulers were thinking when they decided that one, but I think it's going to be fierce. And also in knowing that, well, I think back to the end of this past season and how important every single game was. Where were the Ducks going to end up in the Pacific Division for their playoff race? It was just a lot to follow. So, you know, I'm hoping that the Ducks give themselves a little bit of a bumper at that point in the year to end the regular season, but you really never know. And then they do finish the season in San Jose four days later, which is, again, a little weird to me, but it's a matinee game, 1 o'clock in San Jose, Saturday, April 10th. So that is the Ducks 2026-27 season. I really can't believe that it's going to be here in just 6 weeks, as I mentioned. And a couple other little notes about this schedule this year. Well, really, it's the home schedule, these little tidbits. There are 9 Sunday games, 5 Saturday games, and 6 Friday games. I went backwards there, but that means there's 20 weekend games that you can choose from this year, which I know is actually probably a little better for fans. So you don't have to worry about on a school night, a week night, whatever, work night. You can just come on out on the weekend and catch a game at Honda Center. So that is the breakdown of the home and away games this season. Maybe I've missed a couple, as we know how the season will change in terms of divisional standings, matchups, all of that. But just in looking at it now, those are the games that I'm looking at in terms of the giveaways and theme nights, and then also some of those road games that I mentioned. We are getting excited around here. I hope you're getting excited. And as always, thanks for joining us here on Light the Lamp. We will get to more hockey talk next time. And in the meantime, enjoy your summer.

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2: Welcome to an episode of Light the Lamp here on DuckStream. I'm your host, Alexis Downey. It is officially the home opener week for the Anaheim Ducks. They take the ice at Honda Center tomorrow night as I'm recording this on this Monday, October 13th. They're going to be taking on the Pittsburgh Penguins. It's a 7:30 start, so a little later than normal. We'll also, as always, have the orange carpet for all the festivities beforehand. So excited. I can't believe it. It's a home opener is always the best. Cannot wait for that game. And the Ducks were able to get their season going over the weekend and last week as they began in Seattle in San Jose. So today's episode is the final one of our Anaheim Ducks Media Day interviews. And as a part of this one, we have for you Leo Carlson, Drew Helison, and Alex Killorn. So starting off with Leo Carlson, he's entering his third season with the Ducks. Hard to believe that he's been a part of this organization for as long as it has been already. I think back to the moment that he was drafted when we were in Nashville. We were doing our first long live stream. It was 8 hours of myself and Kent French talking on the air. Such a fun, fun experience. But seeing Leo drafted number two overall, it was priceless to be there and to see the reaction of him and his family. He is the same person. I mean, he is always just, he's Leo. He hasn't changed at all since the day we met him. He's such an awesome kid and it's fun to see him grow because he's grown quite a bit in the time that he's been in Anaheim. Going back to last season, it was his first full NHL season because, as we know, his first year he had the Leo plan. So his games were managed on that end. So he didn't play too many games in that first year. Last year, he took a big step forward, having 20 goals, his first 20 goal season. So he was able to do that in 76 games played, 45 points overall. I want to see that number go up this year. And I think we're going to, because from what we've seen already from him in the early parts of this season and through training camp and preseason, I mean, he's the Ducks' young star. So much good to be said about him. Talking with him at Media Day, the cornhole boards and the putting green. We chatted about his summer back home in Sweden. He had Lundestrom's wedding, his good friend Lundy. They were always together when Lundy was a part of this team. Also became an uncle, which wasn't mentioned in the interview, but something that I did chat with him about afterwards, and very proud moment for him and his family. And just the expectations for this year, a lot of expectations for Leo coming into this final year on his entry level deal. So let's get into my conversation now with Leo Carlson.
3: We're here with Leo Carlson now at the Anaheim Ducks Media Days. Leo, welcome back to Orange County. How was your summer?
4: Thank you. It was good. It was long. Felt short in the end of August, but it was nice.
3: And you took part in the World Championship with Sweden. Yeah. What was that experience like?
4: It was fun. Like a lot of people in the crowd always, great support. So, but yeah, it was fun. We didn't get to win, but it was fine either way.
3: You still got a medal though.
4: Yeah, true.
3: Well, let's get over to the cornhole awards first. Have you played cornhole?
4: Yes.
3: Okay. All right. Well, I'll let you go first.
4: Yeah, not that much, but.
3: Well, it's a little shorter distance, so it shouldn't be too bad.
4: Yeah,
3: go ahead.
4: All right.
3: We'll have you go up first. So you had a little bit of a busy summer, too. What were some of the highlights of it?
4: The middle look, by the way. Okay, yeah.
3: Sorry.
4: All right.
3: I've had a lot of practice.
4: Yeah, true. Sorry, say again?
3: No, it's okay. Favorite part of your summer?
4: Probably, Vax's wedding and Lundy's wedding. No, my first two weddings as over 18, so it was good. It was fun.
3: Did you get to see a lot of teammates or people that you knew at both of those?
4: Yeah, it was Dalsy was at Vax's wedding. Then it was some former teammates.
3: Yeah,
4: Sylvia and Gustav Lindstrom at Lani's wedding. So yeah, a few hockey players as well. It was fun.
3: How was your training?
4: Good. Felt long because. As usual, but
3: just one more. Got it.
4: Yeah, I felt long as usual, but it was fun as well. We had a great group, so it was fun.
3: Did you train with any other NHL players?
4: Adam Edstrom, the Rangers, and then Andre Lee from LA, and then Marcus Johansson from Minnesota. Yeah, those guys.
3: What do you feel like you were able to strengthen this offseason?
4: I mean, everything. Like, I'm at that age when, if you just train, you're going to build muscle, like, super fast, which is, I know, a nice thing because it makes it more fun.
3: Mm-hmm.
4: So, say, you know, it's my...
3: Sorry.
4: Focus, man.
5: Yeah.
4: No,
3: go ahead.
4: And it's just for speed and strength, like, overall, like, like usual.
3: It's hard to believe that you're coming into your third season now. Does it feel any different? Like, coming back here a little more comfortable?
4: Yeah, absolutely. Like, everything's more comfortable.
3: Sorry.
4: Yeah, everything's more comfortable, more confident.
3: I'll throw it off the board.
4: No, it's fine. It's been fun.
3: There you go.
4: You don't have to don't try.
3: Sorry. There you go.
4: Yeah, say again. You can focus. Yeah, no, more comfortable. Nowhere to be outside the ring too. Know the guys, a lot better off than now. So,
3: yeah. In terms of the way last season ended, you were really building that chemistry with Cutter. Is that something that you're hoping to continue doing this season?
4: Yeah, of course.
3: Yeah.
4: I mean, it's just easy guy to play with, easy guy off the ice too. So it's just something easy to build on.
3: New coaching staff as well. Have you gotten to meet them yet?
4: Yeah, I met Q. I haven't met the guys yet, but I think I will soon.
3: All right, let's head over to golf now. Maybe something that you'll like a little bit more. But we have a couple different putters that you can choose from, too.
4: Yeah, I'm not a great putter, though.
3: Did you get to golf much this summer?
4: Not as much as I wanted to.
3: Okay.
4: But, I mean, I think we're here, all year round as well. So, it's, for me, it's not that panic, that I have to play. But, I played a lot as well. In life, but it was fun.
3: Let's see if you can get a hole in one on this first shot.
4: The water?
3: Just close. what are you looking forward to about this season? Oh.
4: That's crazy. this season?
3: Try again.
4: I mean, I used to play hockey. I was late to win a lot of games. I followed the guys. I followed the fans. This is sort of that.
3: There you go.
4: So it's just like all those. Hockey stuff, basically. It's a little deal there. I'm excited for a lot of stuff.
3: Have you set any goals for yourself this season?
4: I haven't really thought about that yet.
3: Yeah.
4: To be honest. Probably will, obviously. Be a leader for a team. Produce a lot of offensive stuff, but also...
3: They're getting stuck up here. I think that's our sign.
4: Be a great defender as well. So,
3: all right, Leo. Well, thanks for joining us. Looking forward to another year, and we'll work on the putting more still. Thank you.
4: Thanks so much.
2: Now we're going to get to our next interview with Drew Helison, the young defenseman who signed a 2-year contract extension with the Ducks over the summer. We did chat with him after that, and he was so excited. Big moment for him and his family. And to have his good friend Jackson Lacombe along for the ride just has made it all the more special. So Drew Helison, someone that I think was a bit of a surprise last season for a lot of Ducks fans. He ended up playing 56 games with the big club up here in Anaheim, 13 points through that stretch, just a lot of consistent time on the ice, which definitely made a difference in his progression last year. And he's obviously starting the year here in Anaheim, which, as we know, some tough decisions were made with all the defensemen on that end, but able to make the cut here and stay here in Anaheim. And someone that we just chatted all about his summer back home in Minnesota. Like I mentioned, we did catch up not too long ago, so there wasn't too much to catch up on, but talked about how he ended up winning that fishing competition. He was a part of the Muskie competition. You're going to hear about that too. So let's just jump to that interview now with Drew Helison.
3: Drew Helison joins us now for the Anaheim Ducks Media Days. Drew, how was your summer?
6: It was great. It was long, but it went by kind of quick still. Lots of fishing, hanging out with family, had a bunch of weddings and bachelor trips, so it was a blast, but it stayed busy.
3: And we got to catch up with you after you signed your contract, which congratulations once again.
6: Thank you.
3: Does that give you a little more confidence coming back to Orange County?
6: Yeah, I think it does for sure. I mean, it's nice to get it out of the way and focus on the season, focus on training camp coming up here. But it's an exciting thing, and you know, you want to enjoy it with your family and stuff, but once it's done, and then kind of move on.
3: All right, well, let's head over to the bags boards, as you like to call it in Minnesota.
6: Yep.
3: And obviously a shorter distance here, but I'll let you go first.
6: All right. Do you spin it when you throw it?
3: I throw it flat. Everyone's kind of got a different...
6: I'll try to spin it.
3: Everyone's got a different technique, and I've been doing this for 2 days in a row, so...
6: Wow, look at that block.
3: One of the things that you shared... There you go. A little help there. One of the things that you shared when we chatted last was you were taking part in a muskie competition. How did it go? Fishing competition.
6: Actually, my buddy and I, we won it.
3: Did you really?
6: We won it, yeah.
3: No way. Congratulations.
6: So that was wild, which we weren't expecting at all. But like we just had one of the craziest days ever. And ended up catching three the one day, and then, which for muskies is crazy.
3: Right.
6: And then... we had won the other day, and we lost, like, two more. So it should have been... We won by a lot, but we should have won by even more, which was crazy.
3: Did you go buy a lottery ticket after that?
6: We should have. No.
3: For how rare that can be?
6: It really... We went and played pull tabs, and we actually won that, too.
3: So. Oh. So it was just an overall great weekend.
6: No, it was
3: maybe one of the highlights of your summer?
6: Oh, yeah. It was a blast. That was for sure a highlight.
3: Did you get to spend a little bit more time with your family before you headed back here?
6: Yeah, it was nice. I had plenty of time with family. And then my sister actually she's a nurse now in Alaska.
3: Oh.
6: So she left in July. So I got to spend some time with her before she took off. And then that's just kind of her first big move away from home. So we'll see how it goes for her. But I think she'll do fine.
3: Sounds like a... cool place to go visit too at some point.
6: She's up there for the next 2 years, so next June I think my whole family's gonna go up there and visit her and hopefully get some fishing in up there.
3: Yeah, I bet the fishing would be really good. That was a really was good ground by both of us. All right, let's get over to the green now.
6: All right,
3: how was the travel to get back here? Did you guys do a road trip? Or
6: we did do a road trip. We kind of grinded. We just did it in 2 days, kind of just wanted to get out here. But it wasn't bad. You kind of drive through the mountains and stuff, so it's kind of cool to do that. And some of the roads get a little sketchy, but it's kind of fun. I don't know.
3: No one got stuck this time or anything.
6: No flat tires this time. Thank God.
3: That's good.
6: Yeah. But I didn't get to do much of this summer, unfortunately, with all the fishing. So I kind of stink, but.
3: Well, that's okay.
6: That's all right.
3: It's one or the other, and it sounds like you had really good luck with the fishing.
6: I did. I did get a lot of fishing in this summer, more than I usually do, so I'm not complaining there.
3: Will you get to golf before the season gets going?
6: Yeah, we have Troy's, he has a, what do you call it?
3: The Cure Duchenne, yes.
6: Yeah. So we have that Saturday, and then we had our Ducks one on last weekend, too, mm-hmm. So that was kind of a fun thing we got to do. But other than that, I might get out one or two more times, mm-hmm. maybe during training camp, if we get a day off or something, we'll all go out. But other than that, probably not too much.
3: What are you looking forward to about this season?
6: I just think having a fresh start. Like, I think we had a really good young group. We added some veterans that have played a lot of games and played on some really good teams. So I think we have a really good mix of young and guys that have had the experience. So I think just excited to have a fresh start with a new coach and kind of get everything rolling again, hopefully.
3: You finished the year strong last season. Would you like to kind of build off of that this year?
6: Yeah, of course, yeah. Hopefully have a good start. That's big. And just kind of build, like you said, build off last year. I thought I played pretty well and just... hopefully continue to keep that rolling throughout this year and so on.
3: Was there anything that you did in your training that was different this off season?
6: Nothing too crazy. I worked on like getting a little faster. I think that's something that will help me out. Seemed to pay off. So But other than that, no, nothing too crazy.
3: All right. Well, let's see. Get one more shot here.
6: I need to make one here. It's kind of embarrassing. That's not hard enough.
3: You can do it one more time if you want, since it's coming back to you.
6: Yeah.
3: Everyone's saying it's going left, so we'll just go with that.
6: I'll take that excuse.
3: Thank you for joining us, Drew, and good luck with training camp.
6: Thank you very much.
2: All right, and last but not least, after going through this entire roster of Media Day interviews, we have for you Alex Killorn, someone who is entering his third season with the Ducks. I mean, it's hard to believe that he's been here that long, too. I was just saying that about Leo, but I think about Killer on that end. Coming over from Tampa Bay, this is the place that he now calls home, but he does spend his summer back home in Florida. He became a dad over the summer, too, so we talked a little bit about that, but he loves Orange County. It's probably not that different in some ways from Florida, hence the weather. Just we don't have the humidity that Florida does, but Killer is coming off a year last year where he played in all 82 games, which was big for the team. He had 37 points, which was just 1 point more than the season prior, 19 goals, just shy of that 20 goal mark. Would be great to see him get to that number this year. As we know, he was able to do that a number of times through his time with the Tampa Bay Lightning and all the success he had there. But he's someone that's been a great mentor for Leo Carlson. They spent a lot of time together last season, and it just speaks to the closeness of this team at some point. So last but not least, like I said, here is the final chat from Media Day with Alex Killorn.
3: Alex Killorn joins us now at the Anaheim Ducks Media Days. Killer, welcome back to OC.
5: Thank you.
3: How's it been since you've been back?
5: It's been good. Weather's been great. Obviously, it's always nice to be back in town.
3: Is it feeling a little bit more like home now?
5: Yeah. I came earlier this year. The longer you spend, the more you get to know teammates and stuff. It definitely becomes more of a home feeling. So I've really embraced Orange County, and I really love it.
3: Well, as we get into all the games that we have set up here, it's not like it has been the last couple years with the media day. We're going to be playing some cornhole and some golf, which I know this is probably more your forte, maybe.
5: I don't know. We'll see.
3: Let's start over here with the cornhole. But as we're doing this, unless you prefer,
5: I don't care,
3: a certain side. We'll just keep talking about your summer, how it was. This was your first one as a dad. So
5: yeah.
3: What was that like?
5: It was exciting. Life changes very quickly, but like for the best. So it was a great, great summer. I had such a blast, you know. Create someone. It's a crazy time in your life. So it was good.
3: You can go first too, okay. By the way. Yeah. Did you learn anything in the first couple months of being a dad? Anything in particular that maybe stood out?
5: I learned how to change a diaper, I guess.
3: There you go.
5: That's something I haven't done before. But my wife really kind of, she teaches me something new every day. So the list goes on. I seem to forget them. There you go.
3: Yeah, we're getting a little better here. Spending time back home in Tampa, you got to go fishing a little bit, I saw.
5: Yeah.
3: Did you catch anything big?
5: Yeah, we caught a swordfish. So.
3: Oh, wow.
5: We went super deep fishing. It, you know, it was like 4 hours out, 4 hours back in. It was a long day, but we caught one swordfish. So it was also just fun being out there with some friends. So
3: is that something you like to do a lot of in the summertime? Okay.
5: I like to do it. It's something I like to do a little of.
3: Okay.
5: I like to fish once in a while. But on long trips like that, I just kind of try to do them maybe once a summer, and that's enough for me.
3: Yeah.
5: Yeah.
3: We'll do another round of this, and then we'll move over to the golf. That was pretty good, actually, on both of our ends. All right. Well, as far as your training this offseason, obviously you've got a rhythm down, I'm sure. And I remember when we talked last year, you got to skate with some of your old Tampa teammates. So is that something you did again this summer?
5: Yeah. There's some other guys that play on different teams that are in and out, but it's not a huge group, so you get a lot of ice time, and you can really work on certain skills. So, but it's the same thing. I mean, I've been skating out there and living there for the past like 5 years now. So standard.
3: Yeah. When you come back to OC, what is the one thing that you like to do before the season gets going?
5: Yeah, maybe? I mean, I like to golf, but I just like to go
3: to
5: the
3: shot.
5: Yeah, nice. I like to go to the ocean.
3: There you go.
5: Just enjoy the weather, because coming from Florida, it's just so hot that it's nice to be outside.
3: Yeah. All right, well, we're going to come over here to the green now. And you have your
5: choice
3: of a few different clubs. So
6: what the heck is this? What is this?
3: It's a it's backwards. So all the guys so far have used it. So we could see how you do with it.
5: I'll try it.
3: And then
5: that's crazy. I've never seen that.
3: The seventh. Yeah, move them over. There you go. Give yourself some more room.
5: Right there?
3: Yep, yep. Yeah, you've had your fair share of... well, we missed you at the golf classic this year, but you got to do some golfing throughout the summer.
6: Jesus. This thing's nuts.
3: Yeah, I'm going to let
6: you guys find this thing?
3: You know, our producer, Steph, brought it today. So you want to borrow it?
5: Is there like a break, or is this putter just making me go left? Is everyone going left?
3: No, actually, that's just a you thing, I think. Let's see. Oh, let's get it back. So this year also, I know it's hard to focus on this and also answer questions, but
5: no, it's fine.
3: New head coach this year, someone that you got to play against per se when he was the coach in Florida.
5: Yeah.
3: Have you had many conversations with Coach Q yet?
5: Yeah, I mean, not a ton, but we've talked this summer.
3: There you go. Do you want to use a different one, or do you like that one?
5: I've committed to this one now, so obviously I have a ton of respect for him as a coach. Played against him in a cup final. Yeah, he's a highly respected guy in the world of the NHL, and talked to like guys that have played for him. And just talked to him this summer. So it's a really exciting time for all of us, I think, to have a coach of that kind of pedigree come in and be our coach.
3: All right, killer. Last question. What are you looking forward to about the year?
5: Just like any other season, hopefully making the playoffs, having a good season. I think it's going to be a different look this year with, different coach, and we've acquired some players through trades, and there's some younger guys, who knows, that might step in. So it's just always an exciting time.
3: You're going to keep that club?
5: Well,
3: one last hit.
5: I haven't made many, so I don't think
3: we'll send you on your way. Oh, okay. All right. Well, not a bad ending, but thank you.
5: Not a bad ending.
3: Thanks for your time.
5: All right. Thanks.
3: All right. And that wraps up all of our Media Day interviews. I hope you enjoyed them just as much as I did getting to chat with them, playing cornhole on the putting green. What a fun, different concept for this year's Media Day. Got to hear all about their summers. And the multitasking is not easy, I will tell you, but we were able to get it done, and can't wait for what's to come this season with all of these players on this roster and the players that you also got to heard from that are now down in San Diego, because it's a bright future for this team. And we've already seen points of that in the early parts of the season. So if you want to watch these last couple interviews, you can on the Victory Plus app. They are available to you there. Otherwise, thank you as always for joining us here on DuckStream for this episode of Light the Lamp. Some exciting things planned for this show this season, so stay tuned for all of that. And until then, let's go Ducks!

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1: Off-site edition of The Beaker. Welcome in. I'm Alexis Downey, joined today by the Anaheim Ducks general manager, Pat Verbeek. Pat, thanks for welcoming us into your neck of the woods. I know your perch is just right over there as we get ready for practice.
2: Yeah, we're in a nice warm spot. So anyway, it's really good. So it's cold out there.
1: The NHL season is officially starting this week. It's been a productive past month for your group. How are you kind of feeling going into this next week?
2: Feeling excited. I know the team's feeling really excited about the season. I think getting through the exhibition season, seeing guys take steps, seeing our young guys take steps was exciting for the organization. And so there's just a lot of positives coming out of this training camp. Now it's time to execute what we've been talking about.
1: With this training camp, it's felt like a different vibe around the team. Obviously, a lot of changes with that. But what were some of your observations throughout camp?
2: I think bringing in Joel, obviously, really excited the group. I think is, instant credibility, instant respect, winner three times as a head coach and one as an assistant brings a lot of excitement. And I think, the guys we added to the staff as well with, Jay Woodcroft and Ryan McGill have been, exciting guys to get there as well. A wealth of knowledge and, just looking at those guys, bring in, power play expertise and even penalty kill expertise for both of those guys. So it's something for us that we're excited, and I think the players are excited as well.
1: As far as the players, one of the things you said at the end of last season going into the summer was that you wanted to see them get stronger. When you went through all the testing, was that the case?
2: Yeah, I would say so. I think a group as a whole improved, especially the younger guys. It's hard, it's something that they have to keep pushing to get doing. So, but I think I'm happy from that sense that they certainly took a step there and have to keep going. This isn't where they stop. There's still room for lots of improvement.
1: Was there anyone in particular that did stand out from the testing?
2: Not really. I think that, we have standards that we all look to attain. And, for the most part, the majority of guys, met our standards and went beyond. So that's a good thing.
1: Looking ahead to opening night for the Ducks, it's going to be Thursday in Seattle. The roster is set. One of the pieces on that is Beckett Seneca making that final cut. What's the plan for him this season?
2: Well, he's going to be very similar to Leo when Leo's first season. I think the one thing that I really liked about Beckett's camp is started very slow in rookie camp, but really progressively got better as camp went on, which is a good sign and a sign that means he's kind of ready for the NHL. Most guys, they come in and probably have a good flash, but they wear down as training camp goes on. But Beckett did not. He went the opposite way. So I think just him getting used to the pace and understanding, the style of play that, opposite teams play, understanding that he's been a sponge and has really taken it to a level of understanding that will help him play really well.
1: On the defensive side of this roster, six defensemen make the final cut, but there was a lot of young guys that were vying for a spot throughout training camp. And Hines, Luneau, Solberg, there were so many of them. Did that, in your mind, kind of show signs of that growth and, some of those hard decisions that were made?
2: Yeah, well, I think they were tough decisions. I think in some sense they were very tough decisions, but I think ultimately I'm looking at, down the road, or down the road in the, as far as the season injuries, just kind of, I wanted these guys to, I want them to play. I don't want them being a seventh defenseman. I don't want them being an eighth defenseman. I want them playing as much as they can in San Diego. With waivers, we're able to loan them, so they don't get exposed. So it's tough on the kids, but as I explained to them, each and every one of them, This isn't it's not a sprint. It's a marathon. And we want, you know, when you get here, we want you here for a long time. And so, and they all have certain things to work on their game. So it doesn't hurt them to learn, in San Diego, where it doesn't cost them. Where here, they make mistakes. It could cost them, playing time and all those sorts of things. So I don't want them to go through that just yet.
1: It kind of goes along with the end of last season. You wanted to see Zellweger, Mintikov getting those consistent minutes, so that's the case there and for them too.
2: Yeah, sure. Absolutely. So, I mean, having six guys, they know they're playing each and every night. And so it's going to be up to them to kind of make sure that they keep up in the level of their game. So, and I think they'll be up to it.
1: One other thing with this opening night roster, currently three goaltenders, but what has that process looked like as, you've evaluated the two backups essentially behind Dostal?
2: Well, it's been a fierce competition. I think both goaltenders, with Husso and Mrazek played very well. It was good to get Dostal in one game. He hurt himself, in his house coming down the stairs. So anyway, but other than that, things have been
1: great.
2: Didn't
1: know that was how that happened.
2: Yeah. So funny thing. But anyway, it certainly, it was good for him to get that game under his belt. And obviously we're going to be probably, making a decision with the two backups here, shortly.
1: You touched on the coaching staff as well. A lot of new faces on that end, but specifically for Coach Q, through what you've seen in training camp, two things you had mentioned last year was the team was adopting that work ethic, that accountability. How does Coach Q embody those characteristics and how has he been implementing them?
2: Well, I think, right from the beginning, I think his mindset's been the work ethic has to be high, the pace has to be high, and so the practices have had high pace, they've had high intensity, and they haven't been long, but they've been highly intensive, and so the players are now understanding what's required of them, and so now I think it's been good for the group overall.
1: They're still smiling getting off the ice too, which is a good sign.
2: Yeah, no, that is a good sign. But it's early. Anyway.
1: Along with the coaching staff, the special teams, that's a big emphasis coming into this year. Two new leaders there. I know we've only had preseason to get a look at that. The penalty kill, really strong through that. But how are you hoping that both McGill and Woodcroft are able to take those to the next level this
2: season?
1: Well,
2: I think their experience, obviously, with good, records, there's different, I think it's going to give our group different looks and different ways of how to, to kill the penalties. And I think they've looked at our strengths and some of the things that we have as a group that they can implement the things that, they're going to be successful. So most of, penalty kill is a lot of timing and reading off each other. And applying pressure when pressure needs to be applied. And so getting in sync in the group, having the confidence and the aggressiveness needed, is going to be probably some of the things that we're going to have to overcome. And, there might be some times when we could be too aggressive and you get burnt, but I'd rather have it that way than the other way around.
1: We're seeing some of the new additions on the special teams, Chris Kreider, Mikhail Granlund also. With those additions, one of the things you had mentioned last year was the team needed to learn how to win big games. Yeah. Those guys bring a lot of experience. How do you think they're going to be able to help the team on that end?
2: Oh, I think they're going to be great. Kreider's been a wonderful penalty killer for the last, 6-7 years. Applies that speed. Some of the units, he's played with Leo, so there's going to be, that ability to kind of, put teams on their heels shorthanded. And certainly with Granlund, very, very smart player, has a, wealth of experience. I think last year going to the semifinals with Dallas was huge for him and something that, his point production with all, the savviness that he brings to the game is really good for our young guys.
1: Pat, you haven't been shy about the expectation this season being the playoffs.
2: Yep.
1: What are the keys for you for this team to take that step?
2: Well, there's a couple things. I think we, you know, it'd be good to get off to a good start. We have a chance to do that. And I think, you know, one of the things, you know, I mentioned last year with disappointing was not being able to beat St. Louis when it mattered or beat Calgary when it mattered. So we're going to have games that, you know, I expect us to win, and we have to show up to win those games. And there's going to be some tough games. Obviously, some of the playoff, when you run into playoff, you know, competition, you're going to have to win, you know, win those and win the majority of them to get in. So I think that's one part of it. But I think, you know, if we can get our special teams to just average, to me, that's going to help us win more games just by that alone. And so those are the couple things that I think that are going to be important to help us get there.
1: A couple of the big moving pieces most recently have been the signings of Jackson Lacombe and Mason McTavish. Specifically, we'll start with Mason McTavish, his deal, and how it did take some of training camp to get done. Do you think that could affect him in the long run, missing any of that?
2: No, I don't think so. He's looked good. I know he skated with his the junior team in Ottawa, so he's in well enough condition, you know, to now just understanding, you know, the pace. It was good for him to get one game under his belt, and I think we put in a plan for him to kind of you know ease him into all of this stuff, and so I think it looks like it's working so far, and now we'll have. You know, he'll have, you know, a couple more practices here before game one. And then next week will be kind of a slow roll. And then we really get start going. So I think it'll be good for him.
1: For Jackson Lacombe, a lot of confidence behind that deal with him. And he's going to be here for a long time as well. What did you see out of him the last two seasons that gave you the confidence to give him that long term deal?
2: Well, I think I've watched him a lot since college, so I've known the player and how he's really progressed, you know, from his freshman to his sophomore and then even his senior year before he signed with us. I think that his senior year he really took off and really became a quiet competitive defenseman and was actually more physical than I've ever seen him, you know, for those first couple of years. And so that same progression's kind of taken place. I know getting used to that 80 game schedule versus the 40 game schedule that he had in college, you know, some at the, you know, every other night you're going in the NHL, and it's completely different mindset. You know, Cutter went through the same thing last year. So it's a tougher deal. And as he showed up in the training camp last year, he was a completely different player than what I watched his first season. And so that same progression, and as he took the season on, you know, he took the season on last year, he just got better and became a lot more dynamic. And I still see, you know, a nice real upside to his game as we continue here, even though he's 24. He's just starting to get get rolling. And so, you know, I think the preseason game where he had three assists, I think that's the sort of Jackson Lacombe you're going to see this whole season and for the rest of his career.
1: The martial arts training helping him a little bit too in his own
2: season. I think that, you know, there's certain things that understanding one-on-one competitiveness is a confidence builder and a mindset. And for me, that's really helped his one-on-one defending and in front of the net. And so it all leads to good things.
1: We were laughing a little bit before this. Next summer is a big summer for this team. A lot of restricted free agents. Is that on your mind going throughout the season of maybe getting any more of those done?
2: We're going to kind of wait a little bit and see how things shake out, and then if things look like, you know, I can pick up the phone and just start, you know, trying again, and we'll see where it goes. Certainly I would like, you know, to knock some of them, you know, off the plate, but it's not necessarily you know, something that has to get done, you know. I mean, we got all summer, you know. Not that I'd like to have a summer, but you know, so anyway, but, you know, we'll see. We'll see how it goes.
1: One of those guys is Leo Carlsen. One of the things you mentioned at the end of last year was just seeing him shoot the puck more and have that confidence. Yeah. What are you looking for in his game to take that next step?
2: Well,
1: in his third year, it's hard to believe.
2: Well, I think that he's taken that step. I mean, you saw the goal he scored the other night. Like, you know, that Leo would have looked to pass the puck, right? And so there's growth. He's starting to understand that his shot is a weapon. And I think that once he starts to realize, you know, and gain that confidence to shoot it more, then all the other plays that, you know, the things he sees on the ice very well, that those things are all going to open up, and then his teammates are going to be the beneficiaries of it. So I just see, you know, big things out of Leo this year.
1: Last question, Pat. As we look into the start of this regular season, the line. So we've seen some consistency there, specifically with the Leo's line. But do you think that that's an area that the coaching staff and will be kind of evolving as we go?
2: Sure. That happens. That happens every year. I mean, the one thing when Joel and I sit down, there's a lot of options. He has a lot of options, a lot of different combinations. You know, and some guys might be playing well, and they may get moved around to help someone else get playing well. So there's lots of combinations that are going to work, and that's kind of exciting from my perspective. But I think the coaches, you know, have something to that they can tinker with and really find, you know, combinations that can help the team win.
1: It's a really exciting time for Anaheim Ducks fans, and we appreciate all your insight. Thank you so much for joining us today, Pat.
2: Thanks, Alexis.
0: This is an Anaheim Ducks original production on DuckStream.
3: Behind the bench here on DuckStream, where we get to know the Anaheim Ducks coaching staff, which has a couple new faces heading into this season. And we're joined by one of those new faces now, Ryan McGill. Coach, welcome to Anaheim.
4: Thanks. Thank you for having me on. It's an exciting summer for sure. And looking forward to getting down there and getting going.
3: As we were saying just before we started this, you're already rocking your Anaheim Ducks gear and ready to go for the season.
4: Yeah, no, it's Muggsy was kind enough. I was in town a couple weeks ago and he was kind enough to set me up. So very proud to be able to wear this.
3: Have you or do you have much familiarity with SoCal or have you just kind of learned through people? Obviously coming here in coaching too in passing, but have you spent much time here?
4: No, I haven't. Just obviously had to get down first week of July and try to find a place to live. And it was good because the development camp was going on at the same time. So I got to meet a lot of people and got some great advice on, the whole area. So I'm getting comfortable with it.
3: Mm-hmm. Well, you have plenty of time, but glad that you were able to already spend some time down here and get to know some of the faces around this team. Speaking of that, do you have much familiarity also with the staff here, or did you know anyone prior to obviously accepting this role?
4: Yeah,

0: been doing a lot of Zoom calls with the coaching staff. So it's been great.
1: What was the process like when you were interviewing for this position as an assistant coach? And why was it the right opportunity for you?
0: Well, first and foremost, Joel Quenneville, obviously everybody knows his track record. Everybody knows his pedigree. And he's just a great communicator. Patty Verbeek's a great communicator. And then just knowing the experience that the staff has is just, I just felt really comfortable. And then looking at, first and foremost, looking at the team and seeing how exciting this team is going to be and how far it's come in a short period of time.
1: Did you know Pat Verbeek prior to this?
0: No, just from playing against each other. Okay. But you know, I've talked to quite a few people that are close to him, and it just really sounded so good.
1: Mm-hmm. Well, what do you remember from those playing days?
0: Well, I can tell you that he was probably one of the most competitive players around the front of the net. So he was a really, really hard competitor, and he had a great set of hands to finish around the net. So I'm not surprised the career he had.
1: Mm-hmm. Something that you guys can reminisce on, I'm sure, a little bit once you get here. But for you, when you look at this team, you touched on it a little bit already, this young, exciting core. I mean, what are you looking forward to about being able to coach this core?
0: Well, I feel like my coaching background, I'm a teacher. And so when you have a young group of guys, obviously on defense and mixed in with some good veterans, it just feels like it's a really good fit for the teaching aspect, and just a really good fit because we have some older guys and we have, quite a few younger guys. And I just feel like I can help with the molding and the experience along with having those older guys help as well, because they're part of the process to, continue to get better and trying to win.
1: And for you, this isn't the first time that you've worked with obviously young players and helped develop them, but what are some of the keys for you? I mean, you mentioned you're a teacher in that sense, but what are some of your keys that you think can kind of help shape these younger players?
0: Well, the keys for me are for sure, I have to listen to them. Mm-hmm. Because they all have, certain things they want to make sure that they get across and stuff that they like. And then the other key is making sure that a lot of the ideas are coming from them, and I'm sort of just shaping those ideas and helping them, really get detailed in the way they want to play and what their identity is. And my job is to help them groom their identity and really have good relationships so that they have confidence going into every game and really gaining so much confidence throughout the years with their experience that they become elite players.
1: You've had a long coaching career with, experience, obviously, at the NHL level as an assistant coach for many years at this point. What have you kind of learned through that journey yourself?
0: The biggest thing I learned is you got to make sure you listen to these guys. And then they want information instantly. And so how you present that information to them or how you try to instill confidence in them is very, very important. It's first and foremost because of the fact that they're young and they want to, they want to run before they can walk. And it's just, you got to be a good listener and you got to make sure that, their ideas are heard and you enhance their ideas at the same time as you're trying to develop a team game as well, according to, what the head coach wants.
1: Most recently, you were with the New Jersey Devils and helping with that penalty kill there, second best in the NHL last season. What would you say are maybe some of the keys that make a good penalty kill?
0: Well, some of them for sure is you got to be able to think and think fast on your feet, and you have to be able to skate and really details in how you use your stick to take away lanes and how you use your stick to get the puck back. And then a lot of sacrifice. Guys have to block shots. You have to make it easy on the goaltender by not allowing second and third opportunities. But the biggest thing is being able to create angles and speed to get the puck back. So that's one of the things that we've talked about here lately too, is we've got some really good, fast and young forwards with good hockey sense. And when you have that, your penalty kill actually becomes

0: becomes a threat because your best players are on the ice, and it puts a little bit of the power play, you know, on notice because of those good players. At any time, anything good offensively for the penalty kill can happen.
1: And it's an area certainly that the Ducks really want to improve on going into this season. I mean, special teams overall, but with the penalty kill, you mentioned it just kind of recently going through some of those things. You know, we have a couple new faces too from the offseason now, a guy like Chris Kreider, what he can potentially bring to the penalty kill. But overall, you know, when you look at some of these pieces, what are you looking forward to in being able to shape this PK here in Anaheim?
0: Well, you're right. Chris Kreider is an elite penalty killer. He's an elite power guy. And the other thing with Chris too is, and I've seen him enough in New York, that, you know, he's really, really smart and intelligent and understands angles and understands sticks. So he's another resource that I would use for these younger players, because they all look up to him, and sometimes your voice through another player is a really, really good opportunity for that player to learn. So doing that, and then just understanding that, as you said, it really needs a lot of improvement. But at the same time, when you look into it and you dive into it, it's easily fixable. And I feel like we have the personnel to do that.
1: Yeah, there's a lot of young defensemen, at least, that when we watched the penalty kill last year, you know, there's some changes throughout the season on that end. But overall, with some of those younger defensemen, I mean, you get to work with a guy, Jackson Lacombe, Pavel Mintikov. I mean, there's so many of these young defensemen. You've talked about just listening to them, but, you know, what in particular are you hoping to help them grow in their game to maybe get to that next level this year and see those steps forward?
0: Well, one of the biggest things is getting them to understand that they have to challenge themselves to be better every day, like just constant, never-ending improvement. And so what's really unique about it is we have, like you said, three or four really young guys. Well, the competitiveness that they can show with each other will help them improve on a daily basis, because they're all very close in age and they're all trying to get ice time. And so that competitiveness inside that group is really, really organic, and it really is going to set them in a good direction.
1: Mm-hmm. Let's talk a little bit more about your coaching career. We touched on it beforehand, but I mean, you were with the Golden Knights during their first season, heading to the Stanley Cup final, getting that experience. You know, you obviously have coaching experience too, at the junior level in Canada as well. How has, you know, all of these years and seeing the way the game has changed and, you know, getting that experience in Vegas and then obviously with New Jersey as well, but with all these stops that you've had, how has that kind of shaped the person that you've become as a coach too?
0: It's a great question. It's the experiences of knowing how to get the kids through an 82 game schedule. And the most important thing being making the playoffs, and then inside the playoffs, how the intensity level rises, and trying to make sure that, you know, you have that calming influence on those players back there so that they're not, it's a big moment, but you want to make sure that they understand that, you know what, it's just a game, and you've played this game all year, and to get into this moment, you have to, you know, stick to your foundation and make sure that you're not making the stage too big. And I think that was one of the things that Gerard Gallant did a really good job of in the playoffs. And Pete DeBoer, for that matter, always, you know, getting to the conference finals, is there was no moment ever too big, and you always relied on your foundation to get to where you're getting. And so I feel like these young players have already started to earn a good foundation in their game. And that's the most important thing, is making sure that they're confident, making sure that they understand that, you know, the playoffs is the most important, and to be relaxed and just play their game in the playoffs.
1: Do you feel like you're going to be able to help continue to build this identity that this team is working towards in when you look at the playoffs, this push for the playoffs that this group wants to make this year and these steps forward?
0: Yeah, 100%. Because the biggest thing is Q's not trying to reinvent the wheel, mm-hmm. and Pat isn't trying to do that either, right? So it's an easy game. It's a simple game, and I think when the head coach comes across as being obviously wanting us to be the hardest working team within a simple system, I think that gives the players confidence, and I feel like that if they know it's just a straightforward and they know what's expected of them, I think that they can really take off in that regard. And I feel like this isn't, again, I said it earlier, but it's not reinventing the wheel. It's mm-hmm. just getting them in the right direction and trying to build confidence.
1: Well, Ryan, for you, when you look back at your NHL career, over 150 games played, I came across this story about how your career did end, and it happened to be here in Anaheim. And I don't know if that's something that you necessarily want to recount, but I found it, the fact that you happen to be coming back to Honda Center now, and you're going to be coaching at this rink. What kind of, I don't know if it's feelings or sense of emotion, does that bring back for you?
0: Well, first of all, great job digging. Wow. Good work.
1: Yeah.
0: But yeah, no, I was, I'm okay. I talk about it all the time, but it is kind of, I think things happen for a reason. I was with the Edmonton Oilers when it happened. It was actually in the very first shift of the game, and I got a puck in the eye, and the rest is history. So I'm totally okay with talking about it. And I always think things happen for a reason. And, I wouldn't be here today if it wasn't for that incident.
1: Yeah. For everyone listening, he was playing against the Mighty Ducks in that time. So kind of funny how full circle things can be sometimes.
0: Yeah, 100%. But I definitely, I think I'm a way better coach than I was a player, but we'll leave it at that.
1: Well, we're looking forward to seeing the coach that you can be here in Anaheim. Let's get to know you a little bit outside of hockey too. You mentioned you're in Montana right now. So what does your summer look like?
0: Well, lots of traveling. We sort of base out of here in the summertime. We got two girls. One is in Reno, Nevada, finishing up her school. And then we have an oldest daughter who's a registered nurse up in Canada. So we try to get up to see them as much as we can. And we have a lot of golf friends around here, and we try to get down on the lake, on the water. And it's just, it's a good time to get away from the game because of you, as you know, how busy we are during the season. So it's a lot of fun out here. And it's funny, we have a lot of hockey people out here, whether they're ex players and in the area or guys that are actually still coaching. And, there's a lot of talk around the picnic table once in a while about what's going here, what's going there. So it's, you're never really away from it, but it's a lot of good mm-hmm. times.
1: What are you most looking forward to about getting this season started with the Ducks?
0: I think training camp is always an exciting time because everybody is coming in. It's a new staff. I think everybody's going to be so full of energy because they're going to want to, obviously prove themselves to Q. And it's going to be really exciting to hit the ground running. And I feel like that's going to go in a really positive direction.
1: Awesome. Well, thank you so much for joining us today. It's been great to get to know you, and we're looking forward to getting to know you this season, seeing how this young team is able to develop under you, and also seeing how the penalty kill could change this season. But once again, enjoy the rest of your summer, and we'll see you soon.
0: Okay. Thanks, Alexis. Thanks for having me. It was great to chat with you.
2: This is an Anaheim Ducks original production on DuckStream.
3: In the game of ice hockey, there are several absolutes needed to earn a victory. Scoring, defense, and goaltending. No position is more crucial to this notion than a goaltender. The single last line of defense. A human fortress standing between the opposition and a solid 6x4 structure. Playing goaltender in the National Hockey League is a symphony of chaos and control. A heart-stopping ballet of athleticism and instinct that ignites the senses and captures the very essence of the game. In Anaheim Ducks history, no netminder better exemplifies that description than John Sebastian Chiguer, the owner of 262 career wins and a decorated champion. Jiggy, as he famously became known, won the hearts of many with an otherworldly performance during the 2003 NHL Stanley Cup playoffs. His play earned him the Conn Smythe Trophy in 2003, despite his team finishing as the runner-up. No player has accomplished this feat since. In 2007, Jiggy helped the Ducks to their first Stanley Cup championship in franchise history. The 6'1" goaltender won 13 games during the Ducks' Cup run, a key fixture between the pipes during Anaheim's rise to the top. He was the youngest of five in a family where hockey was everything. Theirs was a full household with two parents dedicating their lives to their children, whose greatest strength was love for one another. JS, as he's known to all, has always been more than a goaltender. He's a model character whose love for his family, friends, teammates, and the sport of hockey fueled his desire to be great in life. In this journey, we see a young French-Canadian goaltender from Blainville, Quebec, who was destined to alter the course of his life, career, and that of an entire franchise, a life that truly came full circle as if it was always supposed to happen that way. This is the mighty journey of Jean-Sébastien Chiguet. Thirty minutes outside of downtown Montreal, Quebec, is a small town called Blainville. The Chiguet family, who moved from Laval in 1989, established roots that remain in that same northwest suburb to this very day.
4: I was born in Laval, Quebec, up until 12 years old. You know, Laval has grown into a much bigger city today, but it was mostly actually where we lived. It used to be more of a cottage country for my parents when they were young. My dad's family used to have cottage here and there around there. And anyway, it was not very, very rich, the neighborhood where I lived. It was fairly poor. And, it was a good place to grow up. Lots of kids, lots of young families and stuff like that. And then from then, we moved on to a city called Blainville, just north of Montreal. It's about, half an hour drive to downtown Montreal. And, Blainville has also grown quite a bit, beautiful city, lots of young families. And it was a great place to, grow. And I still live in Blainville right now. So it's been a good place to raise my kids as well.
3: Born in the summer of 1977 to Claude and Giselle, JS grew up in Laval until he was 12. He was the youngest child with two older brothers and two older sisters, all of whom played hockey, worked a paper route together, and discovered a passion for ice cream.
4: We always had somebody to play with, and we always had a lot of action. I had two older brothers and then two sisters, and then I was the youngest. So we always had somebody to play hockey with. We were huge into street hockey, going outside and in the winter, go to the park and play at the park and hockey, and stuff like that. So every day, basically, this is what I did. And we never had a shortage of people to play with. We had lots of friends. There was always people in our house or around our house to play with. And so that was a lot of fun, lots of action. It seems like my parents never had time for themselves because they were either at the rink or the baseball park or wherever that we need them to be for sporting events. So they were, it was quite a bit of fun to have so many people around.
3: JS looked up to all his siblings, especially his older brother, Stefan.
4: I looked up a lot to my older brother who was playing hockey, got drafted, by the Toronto Maple Leaf. So I wanted to be like my brother. He was my, idol growing up. He was the, who I wanted to be. So although he moved early out of the house, I was probably 7-8 years old when he moved. He's one that I looked up to quite a bit.
5: All the family were playing hockey because of my dad, because my dad was watching hockey night in Canada. So he watched it all the times. I remember that we were sitting on the floor and watching the hockey game with him. And my mom was there too. So this is how hockey came in our family.
4: We had a paper route that we did as a family, and we would deliver the local paper, and some of it ended up in the gutters, I believe, because we just didn't have the patience to do it. But Anyway, I was the youngest then, so all I did is put the flyers into the paper, all the, you know, the coupons and stuff like that. That was my job, and then I didn't have to actually go to house to house to give up the paper.
5: Jean-Sébastien loved vanilla ice cream, soft vanilla ice cream. At the time, I was working in a ice cream bar. So the owner there knew all my family, and I'll say 4 or 5 times a week, evening, my brother was coming with my sister, and the owner was making him a special ice cream cone for him. It was, I'm telling you, everybody loved him. Everybody loved him. So when he was there, you know, blue eyes, blonde blue eyes, all the girls were working there. Oh, it's Sebastian, it was the cockroach.
4: And it was just, yeah, local, you know, actually, if you ever come to Quebec, you know, there's two things we have. It's like we have breakfast restaurant and we have ice cream shop everywhere, you know, and it's quite popular. I don't know why. And so that was my local spot. I used to go, and then my brother would make me these giant ice cream cones. And, you know, it's, I'm quite a fan of ice cream. I can't have it anymore because, you know, I'm not as active as I used to be, so I got to be careful. But, you know, when I was about, you know, 16, 17 years old, I, you know, we didn't used to work out as much as we do now. Like, my, you know, the young kids nowadays, they work out so hard. But I would run to the ice cream shop, and that would motivate me. I'd get an ice cream and run back, and that would be my workout for the day. So, you know, I was good. I was happy.
3: When his parents would travel nearly an hour to see Stefan play junior hockey, 9-year-old JS would hide in the back seat just to watch his brother take the ice.
5: I played in the junior hockey team in Saint-Jean-sur-Richelieu for 3 years. And at that time, and before that, each time that my dad was coming to the hockey game, JS was there. He was always there. Each time that he can be there, he was there. And sometimes he was hiding in the car without saying my parents. And he was during the road. He was going up, and I'm here. So he loved hockey like that.
3: Becoming a goaltender was manifested during late night hallway hockey with his brother.
5: He always have with him a Kleenex ball, taped it with hockey tape, and he brought it everywhere. And he had a small hockey, you know, a small plastic hockey to play in the house. He brought this everywhere. Everywhere he went, he had this all the time. And even at home, when I was there, we were playing hockey, small hockey in the hallway. We had a long hallway, and he was the goalie, and I was shutting his Kleenex ball to him all the time. We were playing hours and hours, and I remember my mom said, okay, it's time to go sleep now. It's time to go sleep.
3: Although close in proximity to the powerhouse Montreal Canadiens, the Quebec Nordiques were his first love. The undeniable love for his favorite team still rings true to this day. However, his biggest idol was none other than Patrick Roy, one of the greatest players to ever don the legendary Habs sweater.
4: You know, deep down inside, I love Patrick Roy. Like, I had, you know, I wanted to be him, and he was such a competitor. You know, that's what I admired the most about him, is like he would say something and be like, how can you say that, and then play well after. But then he would just like show up and just, you know, have a shutout. And he was such a, you know, a big game type of guy. And that's what I admired the most about him. And I think he influenced a lot of kids in Quebec. That's why at some point we had so many French Canadian goalies. I think we all love Patrick Roy. He was such a big star here, and everybody wanted to be like him.
3: His love for the Nordiques and Roy made for great entertainment among the family, as it was a house divided between the Nordiques and the Canadien.
4: Oh, no, I hated the Canadien. And I still do, I think. You know, I have a hard time cheering for them. Even though we talk, you know, I work on TV now, and we talk about the Canadians nonstop. It's just hard for me to put on a brave face and, you know, say anything positive about them. But no, I was a huge Quebec Nordiques fan. And growing up, you know, in Quebec, it was, you know, we talked a lot about politics, and, you know, that was very, and then next thing we would go on to the Canadian versus the Nordiques. And, it seems like it was half and half. My mom's family was from a northern town in north of Quebec City, and they were almost all Quebec Nordiques fans. And then my dad's family was from Montreal, so they are all Canadiens fans. And you know, it would create a lot of animosity in families, and you know, it was for fun, but sometimes it would get ugly. And but I do miss those days. It was a lot of fun to watch Canadiens versus the Nordiques play.
3: While trying out for a youth team, he met Chris George, a fiery, confident, and fearless player who became his lifelong best friend.
6: I think he was 12, I was 13. I'm 1 year older than him, and that was through minor hockey. So he was coming from another association, and then there was that new guy coming in, which is a goaltender, and on every level, you play like 2 years on every level. So it was a first year, it was a second year. And so we met through the camp and obviously made the big team, which I got cut at the end. But this is where the first time we met.
3: Throughout childhood, he continued to excel on the ice, playing in the Quebec International Pee Wee Hockey Tournament for the U-12 Montreal Canadian of Mille Isle.
4: I ended up going to the Quebec Pee Wee Tournament. And, you know, to go there, you had to be first in your league.
6: The way it is in Quebec, and there's like tons of teams from California now that's going from since the Ducks and everybody went in the league. It's the biggest 12, 13, 14 years old tournament. Like all the pros, all the big stars in the NHL, they all went there. Everybody wants to go there. You're playing in the old, now they changed the building, but you're playing in the old Colisée, which was the Quebec Nordique and former NHL franchise. You play in the building, you play in front of 10, 15,000 people. It's broadcast everywhere in Quebec. And then it's teams from all around the world. It's the best team, the best players. So when you play Pee Wee, everywhere, probably for sure in Canada, Quebec especially, but around the world, one of your goals will be to make it to that tournament. It's just like it's being a pro at the age of 12, 13, 14.
4: We ended up, we had a good team and we ended up being first. And that team would go and practice with the Canadiens. So that's when I first, you know, got to meet him, and it was such an experience, you know. And he gave me a goalie stick that day, and which I used for the rest of my season. And it was one of those old wooden stick, and it broke about five times. My dad would, you know, glue it and put some tape. And at the end of the year, the blade was so wide because there was so much tape on it and it was so heavy. But the key is I never lost with that stick. I played the rest of the year with it and won every game that I played them.
6: And those lucky bastards got on the ice with the Montreal Canadiens, and they had the chance, the player had the chance to shoot on Patrick Roy, which was like every goaltender idol at that time. And actually got a great picture with him.
3: Together, JS and Chris would spend nearly all of their time playing hockey, no matter the season or the surface. Growing up as a young athlete from Quebec, it felt as they were both living a dream.
6: So I finally, got lucky to make that team. So we played that year at the highest level. And this is where it really, really started, like to be a bit closer. So we played that year together, plus on spring and summer hockey, elite hockey. So we play there as well together. Yeah.
4: It was to be serious. You know, I think, you know, looking back, probably could have been a bit more serious. A lot of conversation, a lot of breaks, you know, a lot of the training would take about 3 hours. But it was, you know, it was fun. You know, when you can go to the gym and have your best friend there, it's always fun to, it's a good, you know, it motivates you to go, and it's a social time as well.
3: In 1994, JS made the U-17 World Championship roster for Team Quebec. En route to capturing a gold medal, another lifelong friendship was born with Mark Swinard.
7: JS and I met in 1994, if you could believe it. We had this World Under 17 World Championship, and we were playing for, both of us were playing for Team Quebec at that point. We won the tournament, and he was playing junior back then for a team called Collège Verdun, and I was playing for Beauport. And I ended up being traded to Halifax, which was the team that JS ended up in after the team he was playing folded. And obviously the first, I remember him right off the bat from being an extremely big competitor as far as wanting to win and being there and trying to focus every game and every day at practice and all that kind of stuff. But I remember that we sort of had this friendship chemistry right off the bat. We ended up hanging out most days back in Halifax. And from then on, developed a very close friendship as far as on and off the ice.
3: Team Quebec was the first of several teams that the pair would be teammates for. The Halifax Mooseheads, the Cincinnati Mighty Ducks, and of course, the Mighty Ducks of Anaheim. Although Mark was a new addition to the Mooseheads in 1995, JS was only a year removed from leaving his hometown after joining the first-year expansion Halifax club in the Quebec Major Junior Hockey League. But his natural leadership and easygoing personality helped Mark and his teammates feel right at home.
7: When I arrived in Halifax after being traded from Beauport, at that point, you have to remember, I think it was December 30th. So right before New Year's, and I arrived in Halifax. Obviously, I was a little shook up from being traded and all that kind of stuff. And Jig was one of the first ones, if not the first one, to really go out of his way to make sure that I felt good to come at a team where it was obviously a new fact. I was playing in Quebec for my hometown, being traded in Halifax, which was at the time the farthest team you can go, a 12-hour drive. And he was one of the first, like I said, if not the first guys to really give me a hand and make me feel welcomed in the team, obviously at the rink, but also off the rink. And I remember he was living in a billet back then, really friendly family. He had the whole bottom part of the house by himself and make sure we spent a lot of times together there and just making sure that, you know, coming into a new, different city, English language, just making sure that I felt good and felt welcomed. So he was, at that point, I figured, oh, this guy is not only good hockey player, but obviously he's going to be a good friend.
3: Junior hockey is a grind for players with dreams and aspirations of making it to the NHL, a rugged schedule that begins in September and can run as long as June. Daunting as it seems, the pressure is compounded when facing the challenges of juggling hockey and graduating high school. This is the time JS met his wife, Kristen.
8: Well, it's funny because when I remember him being at our high school, he was kind of, you know, he's kind of walking around like he was, you know, people knew who he was. And, you know, in high school, that was like kind of a big deal, like that a junior hockey player was at our school. And there was a couple of them that kind of walk around in a group. And I just remember kind of sometimes he would pop into he had the same French teacher as I did. And she just loved him because obviously he was French speaking. And anyway, she kind of always gave him a pass when he'd have late homework and stuff like that. It kind of drove me crazy. But we didn't really know each other then.
7: I have to say, I was actually there the night that he was that he asked her out. And you have to remember, I think in junior hockey, we make about $30 a week. And so I remember we didn't have any piece of paper to write his number on. So I think he wrote it on a $20 bill.
4: You know, I needed to get her number and I didn't have any paper. So I'm like, you know, where can I write a paper? So, you know, probably a bit cocky, trying to show off a bit. And I took a $20 bill and I wrote a number on it. And I was like, yeah, you know, I don't know that was the right move to do, but anyway, I had her number. That's all I wanted.
7: And you have to remember, that's practically the whole week's salary that he's running his $20 bill on. But I was there and I remember he was pretty nervous. I remember because, you know, when you see them together, how made for each other they are. But I mean, they're a lovely couple and obviously they have a nice family and all that. But back then already, even as a 19-year-old, he was pretty nervous.
4: Yeah. But thankfully, the drinks were cheap where we were. It was like a dollar a drink. So, you know, we didn't have to spend too much money to have fun. And I still have a $20 bill to write our number on. So it was perfect.
8: Then when I got to meet him later on, he's just not a cocky guy at all. So I really got to know the real him, which is, you know, very sweet.
3: In 1995, the NHL entry draft was in Edmonton, Alberta.
4: You know, that was a great day. You know, one of my favorite day in my career. It's there's a lot of anticipation, a lot of build up to the draft, pretty stressful. You know, you don't know where you're going to end up. You did during that summer leading to the draft, I did a bunch of tests, like, you know, with other guys, and those were fun. You meet the teams and you know, they talk to you, you do interviews and stuff like that. So those were very interesting.
3: JS compiled a strong resume with scouts, touting him as the highest rated goaltender leading into the draft. Accompanied by his father and mother, both of whom had never set foot on an airplane before, they flew to Western Canada for the chance of seeing the youngest member of the Giguère family fulfill a lifelong dream of being drafted to an NHL franchise.
4: Going to the draft, you know, my agent, you know, got a limo, again, came and got my family. It was the first time my mom was ever in a plane, and she'd never taken the plane. My dad probably had taken the plane once, but I'm not even sure, to be honest. And so we ended up going from Montreal to Edmonton. The draft was at Edmonton. And it was a great experience. My mom sat with Marc Denis, who was another goalie. He played for Columbus. So she sat in the plane with him. She was so nervous. She had to hold his hand. I was so embarrassed. I'm like, come on, mom. Like, just try to keep it together.
9: Jim Rutherford, they of course own the Detroit Junior team. They've had to change the name from the Junior Regiments to the Junior Whalers.
10: Select John Sebastian Giguère.
11: And it is Jean-Sébastien Giguère. No fast one pulled at the last moment. He's a classic butterfly goaltender, as Bob just mentioned. And he had a great second half and a very good playoff, which really increased his stock. Played with, and here's one of the great team names of all time, the Halifax Mooseheads. And yes, they are sponsored by the brewery of the same name.
9: Absolutely. Patterns his style after Patrick Roy and really turned the heads of a lot of scouts. At the beginning of the year, he was rated as the top goaltender coming in. He was the top goaltender picked in the midget draft. But as the season went along, he was eclipsed a little bit by Martin Biron. But then in the playoffs, he reasserted himself. And there was more than one team, more than the Hartford Whalers, believe Giguère was the best goaltender available in this year's draft.
3: Selected 13th overall in the first round by the Hartford Whalers, JS finally had his moment.
4: You know, it's one of those moments that, you know, it will ever stay with me. And then at the draft, the Whalers, which was one of the teams that I had never talked to, so I didn't expect them to draft me. I ended up being drafted 13 overall. And I was hoping, you know, beginning of second round, you know, I was like, maybe end of first round if I'm lucky. So at 13, I wasn't even listening. I was, you know, I think I'm ADHD a bit. So I was like looking around and I was like, you know, losing my steam a bit. And then I saw my dad get up. I'm like, what are you doing? You know, he's screaming. He had heard my name, but I didn't. So it was, you know, it was quite a surprise, but a good surprise. And yeah, a great, great day.
3: In December of 1996, Halifax was on Christmas break, and JS was tearing up junior hockey, his performances earning him the chance to not only represent Team Canada at the World Junior Championships, but the Hartford Whalers, who also called upon his services.
4: You know, when you're young, at 18, 19, a goalie, it's hard to know when exactly you're going to play. The team, the Whalers at the time were horrendous. So we, you know, they didn't want to put me in a situation where I would lose my confidence and stuff like that. So I played one game before Christmas, and then they told me if I wanted to, there was two possibilities for me. I could have gone play for Team Canada Junior during the Christmas period at the World Championship, or stay with them, and they would make me play some more games. And it was such a tough decision because my heart was telling me I wanted to be in the NHL. I was 19. I felt like this was my shot to be there. And then, you know, you play for Team Canada at the World Juniors. Like, it's, you know, there's no better experience. They ended up winning the gold that year and everything. So, you know, I was torn. You know, if I'd have to do it again, probably I would pick Team Canada. But knowing that after that, I would pick the NHL, but, you know, you still know. So I picked the Whalers and ended up playing more games with them. And it was a fun experience. I wasn't ready. You know, I was 19. You think that you're ready and you know the world at the time. But looking back, I was not physically ready. I was not mentally ready. My game was, you know, not where it should have been to play in the NHL, but it was a fun experience.
3: On December the 12th, 1996 in Philadelphia, The 19-year-old goaltender from Blainville, Quebec, made his National Hockey League debut against the Broad Street Bullies.
5: I remember the first game, he called us in the morning and he was saying that he was playing against Philadelphia and he was playing for Whalers Oxford at that time. So it was his first game. We started to look in Montreal which sports bar who was showing that game. We found one. So we went there because we were at, well, let's say 45 minutes from Montreal. So we went there and watched the hockey game against Philadelphia. And I still remember that. I was so nervous. It's unbelievable to see your brother first time in the NHL. Oh, boy. I still remember it. And it was so fun to see that. Unbelievable.
3: After a brief 8-game stint, JS returned to Halifax and earned All-Star honors in his final junior hockey season. As life was changing for JS, tasked with a full-time schedule of professional hockey, some uncertainty crept in when he was traded to the Calgary Flames on August the 25th, 1997.
5: He almost quit hockey there. He almost quit hockey because he didn't know what to do. But what he realized, he was not doing what he had to do.
8: You know, he was set to go to training camp. He was going home for the summer and then set to go to a training camp for the Hurricanes at the beginning of the season. I was in my second year of university in Halifax and, you know, was doing my own thing. So we kind of were like, how is this even going to work? And initially we were like, I don't think it is. So we briefly broke up and then missed each other and didn't last very long, lasted maybe a month and a half, 2 months. And then we're just like, well, we'll figure it out. We'll figure it out. And we did because he got traded to the Calgary Flames and their farm team was in St. John, New Brunswick, which was a 4-hour drive from my university. And so it was kind of just a nice little twist of fate that went in our favor. And so, I'd go to school during the week and go see him when I could on the weekends. And we kind of kept that going for a couple years while he was with Calgary.
3: Following 3 challenging seasons with the Flames, JS was traded on June the 10th, 2000 to the Mighty Ducks of Anaheim. This trade ignited his career as it reunited him with legendary goaltending coach François Allaire.
12: Well, you know, when Jimmy came with the Ducks, it was in a tough time in his career. In Calgary, it didn't go very well. He was going in the minors all the time. And he was kind of almost minor hockey goalie at that time of his career. So when you come with the Ducks, that was during the summer. He got traded during the summer. And because he was living not too far away from me, I got his phone number and I said, just come in my house and we're going to talk. We're going to have a meeting.
13: When I went to Cincinnati, for me, I was at a low point in my career. It was, you know, it didn't go well with the Flames. I lost, I believe, my last 17 games with the Flames that I played with the St. John Flames. They traded me for a second round pick. They just wanted to get rid of me, gave me another chance, but I ended up at the right place, you know, with the Ducks. And then the first day I met Frankie when I got traded to Anaheim, he called me right away. He lived not far from, you know, still does, not far from where I live. And he's like, I want to meet you tomorrow. And I'm like, oh, okay. Yeah. Like it's July, you know, but he's like, yeah, I want to meet you. And we ended up doing a video session. Like he showed me how I wanted to play. And earlier I told you, you know, I left his house. I'm like, well, this is going to be easy. Like, this is great. You know, and with Frankie, all you needed to do is work. If you wanted to work, then he would put you in the right direction.
12: I have to be honest with you. He really take the challenge I offered to him to change his style and change his working habit. And he really take it personally and he really challenged himself to change because his career wasn't really good, wasn't going in the right direction. You know, for a first round pick, after 3 years, he was in the minors. So that wasn't a good situation for him with Calgary.
3: Their shared passion for the game sparked a change in the preparation that JS took in his career. During a midsummer conversation with François, JS knew that ice cream and natural ability would not be enough to reach his goals.
13: I needed to put my game back together and I needed to put my confidence back together too. And Frankie really helped me from that first meeting that I met him. And then after that,
4: he asked me to come and help him with the goalies. You know, he had a bunch of guys that he worked with that were juniors at the time. And he's like, you know, can you come and with me? We'll work with those guys. And you know, at the same time, I can work with you and you can, you know, you can be the pro showing them what to do and stuff like that. So I went and the only problem is the night before I had a bachelor party. It was Marty St. Louis' bachelor's party. And I played with Marty in St. John and I might have overdone it a bit. And I showed up not in the best condition at the rink. And that was a struggle. That was like I still remember today, one of the worst hour and a half of my life. It was just a struggle. And he was so mad at me. He was like, you know, gave me crap. He's like, you cannot do, like, show up like that. You can't, you know, you're out of shape. You're terrible. You can't keep up with like even junior kids. He was so mad. So this is when I decided to really like take control of my career, you know, maybe become a pro. You know, I hired a conditioning guy and I still work out with Steph today. So he's also had a great influence in my career because he really showed me how to work out. There was no more running to the ice cream shop.
14: I never had any pushback. And the way I coach, I'm always looking for feedback from my athletes. So it's not an army style type of training for me. So I'm going to bring a plan and we always adjust according to how the guy react. And G and I, like I said, we had a great relationship. And even to this day, I knew that G, after a couple of years, I would say probably the third summer that I trained him, he came and I saw something in his approach that he wanted to go to the next level. He always wanted to be at the next level, to be honest with you, but he got to a point where he kind of established himself in the NHL. And I saw during that summer that being in the NHL was not enough for him. He wanted to be great in the NHL. Just not wanted just to be a player. He wanted to be an impact player, an impact goaltender in the NHL.
3: Now armed with renewed vigor, it was the beginning of a resurgence for JS with the Cincinnati Mighty Ducks. His game was back, and so too was his good pal from Halifax, Mark Chouinard. Together, they knew only time held them back before getting their chance in Anaheim, but the pair would have a little fun along the way.
7: He's always been the kind of a prankster, and obviously, he's one of the guys I've enjoyed playing pranks on my whole career. We do signings together, and if he got uncomfortable, he started to sweat through his pants and his shirt and his jacket and all that kind of stuff, and that always made me cry laughing. There is a game I pranked him. I'm not too sure he would like me to tell that story, but you know, when he got called up, I pranked him as if he was being called up, and as it turns out, I was imitating a voice of the GM to let him know that he was being called up, and as it turns out, he wasn't. And so when he called me back to say, hey, Mark, hey, Schwinny, I got called up. I'm going up. Apparently, Guy Hebert got injured. I was like, really? That's pretty cool. So when are you leaving? As it turns out, I told him right then and there. I said, sorry, buddy, that was me. But that was the one time I think I took it a little too far. But as it turns out, it was still pretty funny.
4: Well, yeah, Schwinny, gosh, I don't know how he fooled me. Like, you know, I see him every day. I talk to him every day. We drive to the rink, you know, together. And then just out of the blue, I get this phone call and he pretends to be the GM of the Ducks. And I'm like, oh, yeah, okay. So I'm all surprised. And I'm like, you know, I don't know what's going on. He's like, oh, yeah, like, I think it was Guy Hebert. He's like, oh, broke his arm. You know, we got to call you up. You bring a lot of clothes. You'll be here a long time. I'm like, oh, this is awesome. This is great. So I hang up. And first person I call is Schwinny. I'm like, hey, Schwinny, you won't believe what happened. You know, so then he hangs up and I think he felt so bad. Like, I think his girlfriend was so mad at him. And he's like, you know, I think he took it a little too far on that one. So anyway, it was funny. It was funny. At the end of the day, you know, we ended up laughing, but I couldn't believe it. That I was so, I'm like, you know, I thought that was my moment. I was going to be called up for a long time. And I, you know, things were going so well in Cincinnati. So I was like, you know, I was just waiting for the, you know, when you play in the AHL, all you do is wait for that phone call. So anyway, it wasn't my time then. It came shortly after. So I didn't have to wait that long. But and honestly, I don't remember. Like, Shuni is so good at telling stories. I don't remember how I paid him back, but sure, I found a way to figure out a way for sure.
3: By January 2001, JS was recalled to Anaheim, where he would stay for the remainder of the season as the backup for longtime franchise goaltender Guy Hebert.
15: Well, you know, I think most goalies are aware of goalies around the league, and especially some of the younger guys, where they were drafted, what organizations they're in. And, you know, we were able to get Jiggy through Calgary and knew that he was going to be coming in. And, you know, it was funny meeting him the first time in training camp. And he wasn't slated to make the team because it was myself. And I think Dominic Roussel was my backup at the time. But, you know, we've all been in that position before, right? You're the young guy trying to find a crack in the lineup and trying to get in. But immediately I knew he was an incredibly hard worker and he was a very likable kid. And so I think that really was, you know, a good, easy transition. Like, the goalie room is so small that even in training camp, there's usually like, you know, five or six guys at most. And so it was kind of an easy transition for him to come in. All the while we knew, you know, kind of the hierarchy of the position, you know, starting goalie, backup goalie, and then a guy who's, you know, going to try to push both of us for a job eventually.
3: Those first few months of the season flew by, and Hebert was later traded to the New York Rangers. This move, along with a new contract signed in mid-August, paid immediate dividends for JS. Posting career-best numbers and asserting himself as a bona fide starting goaltender in his first NHL season. In the midst of a breakout season, JS had the biggest moments of his life just ahead, and the first was proposing to Kristen in December of 2001.
4: I actually got engaged at Mark's place in Anaheim. He had a place in Tustin.
7: I remember being there as well the night that he proposed. And I think it was at Christmas time at my house back in Anaheim. And I was really happy for them.
4: We had a little Christmas party with him and his girlfriend. And there was Kevin Sawyer and his girlfriend was there, if I remember well. Anyway, this is when I proposed to my wife.
3: The individual accomplishments were never the true desire for JS. He wanted to be great, but he wanted to win. And his next season put him on the game's biggest stage against some of the most iconic names that have ever laced him up. Entering the playoffs as the seventh seed in the Western Conference, Anaheim was set to face the defending Stanley Cup champion Detroit Red Wings.
16: Is the road to 16 wins with game one of this Western Conference series against the Mighty Ducks of Anaheim. Tonight's starting goaltenders are brought to you by Tim Hortons. Roll up the rim to win. 25-year-old Jean-Sébastien Giguère has never played a National Hockey League playoff game. He'll face off against 35-year-old Curtis Joseph, who's fifth.
17: Well, last year's defending Stanley Cup champs, led by Steve Yzerman, Sergei Fedorov, and Brendan Shanahan. But this is a dynamic line we were alluding to in the open hall. Datsuk and Zetterberg, they've been outstanding the second part of the year. Bird's already talked about the grind line. And watch for Nick Lidstrom, the most efficient player in the National Hockey League.
3: It was David versus Goliath, the mightiest test for the Mighty Ducks. After surviving an early onslaught from Detroit, JS and his team turned the tides, a war of attrition ensued, and Anaheim was about to get jiggy with it.
16: He's one of nine Ducks in the lineup tonight playing in his first NHL playoff game. Lidstrom plays it ahead for Robitaille. Through the middle, he goes to Lariano. Shanahan, quick shot. And Giguère squeezes the pads together, has a second look, and makes the stop. The last 29 chances. Mike LeClaire brings it across the line, trying to drop it off for Thomas. Turn it over. Fedorov brings it up the other way for the wing. And for Shanahan. Back for Fedorov. Fedorov takes a shot. Giguère the save. Chelios now pitches up with behind Richard. And Fedorov brings it back the other way for the wings. One-on-one with Keith Tarney. Fedorov spins back. Tees it up. Giguère blocks that away.
17: That's a great goaltending right there. He
16: Lidstrom off for Dandino. Pick shot in front. Rebound. And Jean-Sébastien Giguère hops on that. Fedorov stepping through the middle. Mike LeClaire knocked him down hard. But back come the wings. Here's Yzerman. For Shanahan. In front. Chipped on goal. Stopped by Giguère. Great chance there for the Red Wings. Erringly in this game, plays it down behind the goal for Holmstrom. In front he goes. Side of the shot. Puck still loose. Robitaille standing there at the side of the goal. A mad scramble for the Jean-Sébastien Giguère. Puck still loose. Here's Holmstrom behind the goal. What a chance for the Red Wings. Giguère couldn't find it. Robitaille was standing in the crease. Now side door. Giguère just got a piece that might have hit the post.
3: In overtime, a demonstrative JS waved no goal on a shot that appeared to end game one from Luke Robitaille.
16: Niedermeyer shoveled it there for Ozolin. Woolley banking it off the board. Shoots a foot race toward Robitaille against the lane. Luke Robitaille breaking in. Takes a shot. Hit the post. The red light is on and they're calling it a goal. Robitaille wins it. This will surely go to video review. Jaguar saying no goal.
7: I remember Jiggy specifically waving it off like you had this crowd in Detroit just yelling out of their lungs, you know, the game's over, all the Detroit players are coming out and celebrating and all that kind of stuff. And he's like waving it off like there is no chance that puck went in the net. And I remember all the guys are on the bench thinking, I hope he's right. I hope he's right.
3: Play resumed, and in the third overtime, Anaheim's captain, Paul Kariya, delivered the game-winning goal, and the Mighty Ducks took game one.
7: When we scored that game winner, and then I think we installed a panic, because obviously Detroit was an unbelievable team with all the guys they have, but I obviously put in a sort of doubt in possibly the fans, possibly the hockey world, that, you know, we were there to play and to win. It all started from the net. Obviously Jigger made some unbelievable saves during that playoff. I remember at one point he had his mask off and you know, he had those kind of highlights that were, I think, still to this day, really, really interesting. So he certainly made a point to keep us in the game, certainly in those kinds of occasions.
4: I was nervous as hell. You know, my first game against the Red Wings, I'm like, and they had won the cup the year before. They had so many good players. You know, I think 7, 8, 9 players of that team is in the Hall of Fame today. So it was, you know, as a young guy, still, you know, no experience in the playoffs whatsoever, I didn't think we had a chance in hell to win even a game against the Red Wings. Sure thing, too, they score like in the first 5 minutes, and I'm like, oh, this is going to be a long night. Anyway, so, but, you know, I stuck with it, and I was ready. You know, I was physically, mentally, I was ready. The team was also ready, and, you know, we fought it off, and, you know, the rest is kind of history, but it was what a great experience.
3: JS, with his 63 saves, set an NHL record for most saves by a goaltender in their playoff debut. This was the beginning of one of the most dominant goaltending playoff performances in the history of the NHL. JS and his teammates would sweep the Red Wings and stun the hockey world. The Mighty Ducks, led by their stellar goaltender, had slayed Goliath.
6: I was watching the game on my balcony because I didn't want to wake up anybody in the house. And at that time, I had that 14-inch TV plugged with the wire outside and just screaming, like grabbing beers. And from every game, it was coming possible. And it was, no, I didn't expect that they were the Detroit Red Wings. They were just like the beast.
3: The only way to reward a team who upset the defending champs, you might ask? Well, you get to play the number one seed in the Western Conference and the second best team in the NHL regular season, the Dallas Stars.
18: Anaheim-Dallas is an interesting matchup because it's so different than Anaheim-Detroit. Dallas is a much more physical club. They got tons of skill up front led by Mike McDonald. They're a great defensive club led by Darian Hatcher, who will be clearing the front of his net. They're going to be men in front of Jaguar that never happened against Detroit, and they'll shoot the puck a lot more from the point than Detroit did.
3: Like a Hollywood script, game one of this series went to overtime. 5 overtimes, to be exact.
7: It's one of those games that still to this day kind of feels surreal, because every time I hear in the news that a game went into overtime or double overtime or triple overtime and all that kind of stuff, and I remember specifically that game because I, at that point, we're playing Dallas, we're in Dallas, and every period in overtime, there's no commercial, so it goes really, really quick. And we're in the dressing room in between periods, and obviously we have we're drinking water, Gatorade, and everything we can get our hands on as far as power bars or whatever. And by period 9, there's nothing left. I swear, there's nothing left. And even Jig at that point was a guy that sweats a lot, obviously with all the equipment and all that kind of stuff. is being plugged in with the IV and between periods to make sure he doesn't pass out from dehydration.
3: JS, with IV needles still attached to his arm and another shot off the crossbar, made 59 saves, setting up Peter Sikora to score in the fifth overtime, which gave Anaheim another Game 1 victory.
16: Look at the power forward doing the fastest speed in the league. Speaking of which, here's Madonna, cuts in, saved by Jaguar! Captain by Gretnitz, blocked by Jaguar! And he'll hang on. Turco couldn't get all of it. LeClaire, in by Hatcher, centered by

0: work hard at hockey and I enjoyed it. And, you know, so for me, like going through like overtime and in playoffs, it's a stressful situation. On top of it, I'm a heavy sweater. Like I just sweat like a mad person. And, you know, it creates a lot of problems. Any given game, I lose from 8 to 12 pounds. So now you had periods to that in a building like in Dallas, which is super humid, super hot, where you sweat a lot more. So by the end of the game, I couldn't even speak to the trainer. I couldn't, you know, I like to take my equipment off, but I couldn't do that because my jaw was cramped from dehydration. My hands were cramped, everything. So I can't remember. I think anyway, I'm like the trainer. I'm like, you got to help me put my equipment back. I can't, but I couldn't talk to him. So I was like, no, I just hand signed no to him. Like, come help me. And I was like, gosh, somebody's got to score a goal. Like something's got to happen here. And, you know, I think I would have been happy if they scored, I think at that point, but it'd be Dallas. But I'm like, luckily we won, you know, almost right away in the fifth overtime. You know, it was painful. And it was, I remember too, like, you know, I knew that this would happen. So I asked the doctor to be prepared and to give me some IV between periods and stuff like that. But I don't know if you ever had a doctor giving you IV. They're terrible at it. It's like, it's the nurse that does it. So I had blood everywhere. I was bleeding. It was like, but you know, it's just confined the vein. I was dehydrated. Anyway, all this to say, it's like at some point I'm like, you got to leave the catheter in there. Like just leave it, tape it. So that we don't have to go through that every period. So we ended up leaving it there and I played with it in my arm and then we'd come and anyway, it was hell, but I never want to live that ever again. But it was, you know, I think it was necessary to, after that, be able to win in 2007 because you live through those situations that are just crazy, really.
1: When Peter Sikora scored that game, I remember all of us just obviously jumping on the ice, but just feeling completely and utterly just so tired and all that. I think it was by then it was people were sleeping in the stands or kids are just... It was one of those crazy experiences where you obviously know it's not going to happen again. And you wonder at that point how many more periods Jake could have kept going. I know he wouldn't have quit on us, but obviously with the IV being plugged in every period, I think it was starting to get tough for all of us.
2: To this day, it remains the longest game played in franchise history. Anaheim eliminated Dallas in 6 games. And by this point, had won 7 of 8 games by 1 goal. JS and the Mighty Ducks began to enter rarefied air in the hockey world. They had beaten the top 2 teams in the West, and now only the young Minnesota Wild remained in their path to the Stanley Cup Finals. The Mighty Ducks in the world then witnessed the greatest goaltending performance in a single playoff series ever.
3: You dream about saves like this when you're a kid. Look at this. This is reality.
4: Oh, baby. Oh. He got it with the only part of his stick that was on the ice was the heel and of his stick.
2: 4 wins, 3 consecutive shutouts, 122 saves, an unfathomable .992 save percentage, and just 1 single goal surrendered. There was no doubt. JS was the greatest player in the world at that moment.
5: Welcome to the Cup Finals game number 1. We began with 30 teams about 8 months ago. Now, here we are down to 2 teams.
2: There is no greater stage in hockey than the Stanley Cup Finals. Whether you grow up playing on the pond, playing neighborhood street hockey, or even floor hockey in the hallway, this was the moment.
0: Yeah, I wish I could go back to those 2 months, you know, and feel like you can almost feel invincible, but... I don't know. I mean, that's the best I've played in my career, for sure.
2: Unfortunately, the clock struck midnight on JS and the Mighty Ducks as their Cinderella story fell painfully short in Game 7 as they fell to the New Jersey Devils.
1: Well, it still hurts for Duck fans. I'm sure New Jersey's pretty happy, but for Duck fans, it's still... you know what? I still feel this thing, and it's been 20 years, so there you go.
6: Three different times my career, my goalie win the Conn Smythe, which is, I think, one of the toughest trophy to win in hockey because you don't have to be the best goalie. You have to be the best players for two

0: months. And Jiggy have been the best player in the NHL for 2 months. And it's happened 3 times in my career, but this one was probably one of the best one I've seen.
1: JS, with tears in his eyes, was named the NHL Stanley Cup playoff MVP and Conn Smythe winner. Only the fifth time ever a player on the losing team has won that award.
2: It was incredible. For sure, at the end, it was a loss, 3-0, but a lot of people were crying. But at the end, when he received the Conn Smythe, that was incredible.
1: Throughout this magical 2-month run through the playoffs, JS and his soon-to-be better half, Kristen, were in the late stages of planning their wedding.
3: I mean, it was such a whirlwind. It was actually the year we were getting married. And, you know, when we initially picked a wedding date, we said, well, it has to be after, I think it was June 7th, because that was the last day. I don't remember the date exactly. Maybe it was June 11th. We just kind of laughed, like, that's the Game 7. Like, if you go to the finals, that's Game 7. And he really did go to Game 7 of the finals. So we got married only like a little over a week later. But it was sort of a whirlwind, and then obviously ending like in complete heartbreak. So that was tough. But I really feel like, and I'm sure he would say the same thing, like the whole process of it, just like seeing what living that kind of pressure is like, and just the endurance that it takes to do 4 rounds of playoffs, all of that. I think that's ultimately why he was able to then, get it done in 2007. So, I mean, you know, what the expression is, you'll either win or you'll learn, right? So I guess he learned that time.
4: First of all, we had a wedding. It's a big event. It's something that takes a lot out of you in a normal time. But now my focus only had to be in hockey. That's hard. You know, it's really hard for wives and girlfriends when, you know, for 2 months, you're not available. Even when you're home, your mind is not really at home. You're just kind of focused. And I didn't really have much time talking about our wedding and stuff like that. And I put a lot of my, very little of my energy towards the wedding and more of my energy towards the hockey. So, you need to have a strong woman behind you to understand that and not be resentful towards you and your sports and your job. And she was, she was very understanding. She was having fun towards it all too. Like, she was enjoying it as well. And it's, I'm sure part of her was like stressed as hell and, couldn't believe that we were going that far. But at the same time, it's such a unique situation to be able to play in the Stanley Cup final that, she couldn't help but, enjoy it. And then, we had her dad that I couldn't say enough that really helped us, her mom too. They knew what, especially her dad, it was this hotel. He knew what needed to be done. So we didn't have to worry too much at the end of the day for a wedding to be ready.
1: With his best friends by his side and Mark as his best man, only 8 days after the finals were completed, JS and Kristen were married. Anaheim, coming off their best postseason in team history, knew that change was imminent. Win or lose, change happens every season for every franchise. Mark had departed to Minnesota, and franchise icon Paul Kariya was now with the Avalanche. Expectations for JS grew even higher after his heroic postseason just months prior. An up-and-down 2003-04 season kept Anaheim out of the playoffs. But JS had the chance to finally represent Team Canada at the World Championships in 2004.
4: It was a fun experience. I think whenever you get to represent your country in a tournament like that, I would say yes every time. I know some guys hesitate and don't necessarily want to go in Europe and their season's over and whatnot. For me, I think it's just a great opportunity to keep playing to Team Canada, they treat you like your gold, right? So you go there, they bring your family, they treat your family like their royalty too. So I think, it's so much fun. It's a great 2-3 weeks experience. You get to extend your season, especially when you're not in the playoff. You extend your season to what a playoff would be like. So because not everybody can go through a regular season and go through this, the playoff, and still have energy. So you have to know what that's like. And so it really prepared me well for when we made the playoff. And, you know, I knew that the Olympics or the, you know, the World Cup or whatever, you know, that would be hard to do. We had so many good goaltenders in Canada that I wasn't quite there, you know, to make those teams. But to play in the World Championship where some of those guys don't want to go, and for me, I was like, I'll go and I'll have a good time. And it never disappointed. It was always a fun experience.
1: The NHL would endure a lockout in 2004-05 that would wipe out the entire season, and the Mighty Ducks would fall in the Western Conference Finals in 05-06, the final Mighty season. In 2006-07, Anaheim rebranded and simply became the Ducks. However, a Mighty roster was assembled, a mix of franchise pillars, rising rookies, and hockey legends. This team was truly built to win it all.
0: I think our preparation was really good that season too. We knew we got a chance to win the playoff because we got Pronger, we got Niedermayer, we got Timo, Andy McDonald. You know, I think we knew we got a good chance.
1: JS won a career-best 36 regular season games, and Anaheim was dominant from the start, setting NHL records and tearing through the first half of the season. The Mighty Ducks of 2003 were a Cinderella story. However, these were the Ducks of destiny in 2007. As the playoffs drew near, another major life moment was about to take place for the Giguere family, the birth of their firstborn son, Maxime.
3: Max was born, I think, maybe 3 or 4 days before playoffs were due to start. And we had no indication other than the fact that I was in preterm labor and I had been on bed rest. But otherwise, like everything had ultrasounds had all come out perfectly normal and healthy. And so we really had, you know, no idea that anything was going to be anything but perfectly normal when I delivered him. But it was initially it was kind of like, well, we'll wait and see, you know, I think everything's fine. And then it kind of snowballed in the next 2-3 days that things weren't fine. And that was obviously take hockey completely out of it, just like blindsided us. And we you know, we were kind of just fully in that, trying to figure out what it exactly was going on with him. And he has a very rare eye condition that we know now, and you know, we found out in the weeks following that he's completely blind in one of his eyes, but he's 16 years old. He's a goalie. He leads a completely healthy life. And so we figured those, you know, that out all during the playoffs. So he had several surgeries. He had a bunch of tests under anesthesia, and that was all while JS was playing all those like really intense, hard fought games. So for him, he had a lot going on. And as a first time mom, I did too. But once we found out that he was healthy in general, good health, I think we kind of just were like, okay, we can do this. And, you know, we always say now, if I knew then what beautiful life he was going to have, I would have lost a lot less sleep.
1: JS resumed his duties as number one goaltender in net following a terrific performance from backup Ilya Bryzgalov, who broke the shutout streak set by JS in 2003. Once he was back for the playoffs, clinching Game 5 victory against Minnesota, he never relinquished the net again.
4: When my son was born and I had to miss the last three games of the year, you know, not knowing what was wrong with him and, you know, was he fully blind and stuff like that, it was, you know, I just didn't have my heart into the game, and I wanted to be close to my wife and my family and stuff like that. And that's where you should be. in those occasions. Briz ended up playing the last three games and he was amazing. Like, he was just on fire. And I was like, oh my gosh, no. So I got this situation with my kid and my wife, and I can see on the other side, I'm like, you know, this is my, I know that we have an amazing team. I know that we're ready to go all the way. And I see Briz like winning the last three games and he's playing like amazing. He's playing like he was the year before. And I'm like, that's going to be just a struggle. I know it. So I ended up coming back after we knew that my son was, you know, not in danger and that he was healthy and all that. And when I came back, I didn't start the playoff those years. You know, like I missed the first, I was there, but I didn't play the first three games against Minnesota. And I was really pissed. I was pissed at Randy. I was pissed at, you know, at the situation. I felt like I had showed during the year that I was ready and, you know, I had such a good season that I was ready to play those playoffs. I know what it was like to go all the way and I was ready to go. But, you know, I think if I look back today, I probably would have done the same, you know, I would have had the same decision if I was Randy Carlyle. You know, you have this goalie that hasn't practiced or played in a week, and you have this guy that played really well for you the last three games. So you have to make a decision, and any loss can just be the end of it in the playoffs. So it was a tough 2 weeks, 2-3 weeks. But, you know, I just ended up fighting for it.
1: JS and the Ducks quickly dispatched the Vancouver Canucks before a wild 6-game series against the Detroit Red Wings. Jiggy didn't have to be Jiggy with 60-plus save performances. He just had to be himself. Following a 5-0 loss, JS took it personal, and the Ducks fought their way back to the Stanley Cup Finals.
5: He doesn't like the spotlight. When I say people wanted the person that played the game for the right reasons, that was Jiggy. And being in Anaheim was the perfect fit for him because he could be himself.
1: The Ducks and JS had one last hurdle. The Ottawa Senators, a team that had only lost 7 total games since the beginning of February. But these were the Ducks of destiny, and JS was determined to deny a repeat of Stanley Cup heartbreak.
6: Here's Pettit, trying to clear it, can't go, Checkoff holds it in. 6 seconds left. Chris Porter has the puck. Holds on, and the Anaheim Ducks have won the Stanley Cup. The Anaheim Ducks have won the Stanley Cup.
4: You know, there's no word to describe what it's like to win the Stanley Cup. I'm sure you've heard that many times. Some guys that won it, and you could ask Timu, you know, has worked his whole life and his whole career, and you know, you work so hard to get there, and so hockey wise, it's you know, I never thought I've won the Stanley Cup 100 times when I was playing as a kid, you know, and in the street and stuff like that, but I never thought it would actually happen to me, you know. And then you lose in 03 and you're like, what if that was the chance, you know, that what if, like, I'd never go back to that.
1: There are two famous photos of JS. One is a 12-year-old with his favorite player, Patrick Waugh. The second, JS alongside his wife, Kristen, and his son, Max, whose favorite player is his father.
4: You know, just knowing my son was healthy, just knowing that we finally achieved like a dream, you know, of mine. And like, it was just a euphoric moment, one that I'll never forget, that's for sure. You know, and to be able to share that with Frankie and share that with my wife that I'd sacrificed so much, because you got to realize, if 03 was one thing, planning a wedding, you try to go through 07 with a newborn, and you know, there's no way I'm getting up at night. It's just not happening. So, like, as much as you do sacrifice as a hockey player, you know, your surrounding, your immediate family, you know, they have to do the same sacrifice. You know, they have to be there supporting you. And again, for 2 months, I was somewhat not present, you know, and you're focused on hockey and stuff like that. And it's really hard on your family, and it's really hard on the wives and the kids. And but I think at the end, it's worth it, and it's something that we, my wife and I both cherish. But to be able to share that again after that with your my dad and my, you know, and Frankie and people that matters, and then bring the Stanley Cup home, you know, there's no better feeling.
1: When celebrating a Stanley Cup in your hometown, the Jaguars only needed a few things: the Stanley Cup and each other.
2: Unbelievable, crazy. I should say crazy. Yes, crazy.
7: Yeah, but see, again, another great side of his personality, who he is. There's tons of funny stories of the Stanley Cup. Not quite sure if we can tell them, but Erant, there's a huge sports bar chain restaurant in Quebec. Erant won. So I don't know the numbers, but it's at least between 200 and 300 people that went there. So he made himself available for the city, the kids, signing and everything. But when he did that party, it was like, Chris, make sure I don't forget anybody. Starting from younger age, 7, 8 years old, because everybody that you go through your career as a hockey player, or whatever you want to do in life, you need to take something good from them. Like you need, they impact your life and everything. And that was another, just show the way that he is, humble and like never always remember, made sure that we don't forget anybody. And that was amazing, like 200-300 people. So yeah, that was quite of a party. But then he had the cup too at his place and that party was memorable. Yeah.
4: It was amazing. It was just a fun, you know, I didn't want to go too crazy on it. Really, I wanted to share it with as many people I knew as possible. François Beauchemin and I were lucky enough to have it for 3 days between the two of us. So we had like a day and a half each, but we mixed the second day. We mixed it with going, you know, went to the children's hospital and stuff like that. So we did a little bit of charity with it because, you know, I think that's just the right thing to do. And we thought the same way. And so it was nice to be able to have an extra day there. You know, after that, it was just sharing it with the city, you know, the where I grew up, and make sure that I could show the kids here in Blainville, you know, where I'm from now and stuff like that, that it's possible. You know, I was a kid just like them dreaming about the Stanley Cup, and you know, I'm no different than them. I just worked hard for it, and here's the proof that any one of you guys can do it. And so that was fun. That was a great event. And then after that, it was a little bit more private, more like the family, the direct family, my brothers and sisters who supported me my whole life. And then it was after that with my uncles and cousins and whatnot and friends. And so it was a fun night. I think my parents always taught me that family was everything, you know, and on both sides, they were close to their brothers and sisters and French Canadian. We really had that community mind aspect. And, you know, like we like our family and we tend to live close to one another. Again, still today, my brothers and sister, they live about 2 minutes away from me, you know, and it's kind of the way we were raised. And so I shared it with them because I thought, you know, that's the way it should be.
1: JS, often described as a man of humility, made sure that everyone had the chance to see him with the cup.
8: Jig has always been an incredible hockey player, but I think he was even better as a friend, if that's even possible. You know, he's a guy that cares, and I think that's the main key. He cares about people. He cares about his family.
2: What I love, though, he brought the Stanley Cup because my mom had Alzheimer's at that time, and she was living in a special place for people who had Alzheimer. He brought the Stanley Cup there to see my mom. We were there, all the family. I don't know if you saw the picture there when all the family with my mom sitting there. I don't know if I don't think she realized what happened there, but it was nice because he didn't forget. Said, "Mom, this is for you." That was emotional too. That was emotional.
3: You know, his mom was just as much an impact as his dad, but in, you know, different ways as moms and dads can be. But his dad was very present hockey wise. He JS called him after every game. And I think that was, you know, it did have a huge impact on him the year that Claude passed. You know, that something missing after every time he finished a game, or, you know, waiting to hear his, you know, his take on the game. And, you know, I think that was very, that was really tough year for him, you know, as well. His mom had been sick for a really, really long time when she passed, and it was not by any means easier. It was one of those situations where you grieved for a long time before it actually happened. But his dad was definitely a huge presence in his life.
1: In 2010, JS would be traded to the Toronto Maple Leafs and then eventually the Colorado Avalanche, where he would remain until his retirement in 2014. in another full circle moment, while peaking at the final games of the season, Colorado had their last game against none other than the Ducks in Anaheim.
4: That season was a bit of a, you know, different for me. I started the season and Francois was back coaching me, but I had Patrick Roy too as a head coach, you know, which was my idol growing up, and everything comes full circle. There he is coaching me. And, you know, it was a bit stressful having him as my coach because he's probably, beside maybe Marty Brodeur, the only two goalies where I was really intimidated by, you know, and it was just, he has such a big presence. When I see him, it's like I freeze, you know, and stuff like that. But, you know, it wasn't all roses, you know, that year with him. You know, I had a few arguments with him and stuff like that. But at the end of the day, when I realized and decided that this was my last season, you know, it really like ticked me off. You know, I'd started the season so well. I'd won my first 7 games and, you know, I was the backup, but I was like 7-0. What more can you want from me? But, you know, I guess they wanted to go younger and stuff like that. And it took me a while to really be comfortable with like, okay, well, this is it. You know, this will be my last year. But once I decided this was my last year, I had such a blast, you know.
7: He kind of got lucky. He was able to decide when this was over. Because a lot of hockey players, they don't decide. You get injured. There's no team that wants you. He was able to decide that.
4: Everywhere I went, it was like, oh, my last, you know, it's my last time here. My last game in Montreal, which didn't go well. But anyway, it was my last game. And then I end up, you know, you look at the schedule and then, oh, it was his last game in Anaheim. Their last game of the season in Anaheim. Like, what did he ask that? And then I wasn't supposed to play. So there was supposed to be like, you know, we were still fighting for some positioning for the playoff. So Patrick had told me, now you're not going to play that game, but unless this and this happens. I'm like, wow, that's never going to happen. Like there had to be like, you know, 3 different games. Then I'm like, there's no way this is happening. So, you know, before that last game, I went out with my next door neighbor, and we went like have a few drinks. My wife was there, and normally I would never drink before a game, but like this, you know, I had some wine. I was like, oh, it's the last game of the year. Like, well. And I ended up playing the next day. I was like, oh my gosh, this is a nightmare. It's gonna go so bad.
5: It's around April, well, the end of the season, and I'm on my way to Boston with my wife to go see the Red Sox for the season opener, and I'm in the car, and it's around 11 o'clock in the morning. And I see that Jiggy's calling me. I'm like, Jiggy's calling me today. At that time of the day, it was weird because I knew he was playing. So usually on game day, we don't talk to each other. I answered and he goes, Steph, panic mode. So what's going on? Panic mode. He said, I haven't practiced for 4 days because they were out of the playoff picture. They were not doing any morning skates. So he didn't play the 2 previous game. They didn't practice for 4 days. And for Jiggy, practices, routine was really important. So he said, Steph, I haven't touched the ice for 4 days. I'm going to be so bad tonight in net. And I start laughing so bad because I'm like, Jiggy, you've been playing in the NHL for 16 years. I do believe you're going to be good. You're going to be okay. Yeah, but if the guys are bad in front of me, it doesn't matter. But me, if I'm bad, I'm going to be on ESPN highlights the whole night because they're going to see the goals. And I start laughing. And I was like, okay, just relax. Go to your routine. I explain them. And we start talking. The night after the game, I texted him. I said, so, and he called me. He said, Steph, I couldn't believe. He said, I felt like a rookie. I said, what do you mean? I was so nervous. I said, how can you be nervous? You won the Stanley Cup. You won the Conn Smythe. How can you be nervous on a game that doesn't matter at the end of the year, not even in the playoffs? He goes, I was so nervous not being ready. He bagged himself during the warm-up. He said, after the warm-up, I was gassed. And then we start laughing. And I'm like, how could that happen to you? According to me, your Hall of Fame career, you had an Hall of Fame career. And he said, I know, I should have trusted you, but I was so nervous. And even to this day, I'm telling you, we still talk about it and we still laugh about it.
1: In typical JS fashion, he stole the show against the talented young Ducks and forced the game into overtime. Although he fell short of victory in the game, he was immortalized forever when longtime teammate and friend Teemu Selänne shared their final laps together.
4: Ended up losing 3-2, but it was a great moment. Awesome to be able to share that with Teemu, and awesome to play my last game in front of, you know, the Anaheim fans, which meant so much for me. So that was a great way to end my career, and I'm so grateful for it.
7: I might be a bit selfish here, but because of him, I lived the dream a bit on the side, because I was going to see them like every year and meet the player, be in the locker room, being on the roads. So I was kind of living the dream. So I was so happy for him that he was able to achieve that. But I was kind of sad for me because, hey, me too, I'm over. But no, it was that final lap with Teemu. I was by myself on vacation down south, and I think it was like, I don't know, Mexico. I was by myself at the coffee shop in the morning, like viewing this from what happened last night, crying on the table, drinking my coffee. And people are saying, "What's, are you okay?" I'm like, yeah, I'm okay. It was just doing this with Teemu. It just show again the type of player, the type of person he is, because Timu's a class act guy too. So it was the moment that probably hit me the most.
9: I know it's an overused term, but when you go to war or battle, I guess you'd say, on the ice, and you go through, you know, some ups and downs and triumphs and being able to, you know, win the ultimate goal as a hockey player, you know, to be able to share that moment with the guys that, you know, you've bled with is incredible. And you never forget that. And it doesn't matter if you go, you know, separate ways and guys splinter off and are on different teams at one time. But I mean, I think for both of those guys, because of how unselfish they are and the love of the game that they have, I mean, it was only really fitting. And that, you know, Teemu, I mean, listen, he invites people over to his house that he doesn't even really know. I mean, he invite fans over like, hey, you want to come over for dinner? But I mean, that's just part of his nature. Is like, you know, of course, I'm going to go find Jiggy and we're going to celebrate this together. You know, it's my last trip around the ice. And I want to make sure that it's as special to me as it is for him and then the fans. So I don't think there was anybody ever surprised that took place. And as you said, I mean, it is an iconic picture of the two of those guys, you know, kind of holding hands in a, you know, like a triumph.
0: Yeah, I was there at that game. And that's such a great stuff by Teemu. And, you know, Teemu is such a nice guy. Everybody loved Teemu. And I was there that game. And you know what? I was watching that and I say, wow, that's incredible. That's just an incredible moment for the fans, an incredible moment for Jiggy, and what a classy move by Teemu to do that. Oh, I'm talking to that and I got all the emotion going on right now. So yeah, that was a great, great moment. And I think one of the greatest moments at the Anaheim Ducks Arena. Stanley Cup for sure. That was great, you know, all the fans and the celebration after. But this one was good too.
6: They'll skate to their dressing room, and now Selänne heads over near the bench, but not after a hug, Jay Shiger. And guess what? We're going to take a lap together.
10: Well, obviously, Jiggy has meant so much for me and this franchise. And, you know, he had a great career, and we won the Stanley Cup together. So he's in my heart for the rest of my life.
4: That was like a dream ending, you know, and, you know, Teemu is such a class act. You know, he's the nicest person that you'll ever meet. He's nice with everybody, the fans, he's nice, the trainers, the coaches and whatnot, except the referees. Well, you know, he wasn't so nice with the referees. But, you know, I felt that was his night. You know, he had done so much for hockey in California. And I didn't want to take, you know, his time away. You know, that's his moment and that's his. But he insisted, you know, it's all him. He insisted on coming and get me. And I'm so happy that he did, because it's one of my favorite moments ever in my career. And
1: as Jiggy gracefully drifted into retirement, he blissfully traded the roar of the crowd for the quieter but equally fulfilling life outside of the arena. Embodying the spirit of a true family man, his love for his wife, Kristen, and their children became the cornerstone of his post-playing days. His commitment to being more than just a goaltender shone through as he embraced the role of devoted husband and father, In the vibrant tapestry of his life, Jiggy continued to champion the values instilled in him during his upbringing in Quebec. The echoes of his childhood, spent idolizing Patrick Roy and cheering for the Nordiques, resonated in the warmth of his home, where hockey wasn't just a profession, but a shared passion that bound the Jaguar family together. Whether it was his oldest brother, Stefan, his parents, Claude and Giselle, or his siblings, hockey was the thread that wove the fabric of their lives, creating a rich canvas of memories and shared experiences. His selflessness reflected a deep-seated desire to make an impact in the lives of others, a sentiment that mirrored the qualities that made him a beloved teammate and a leader in the locker room. Whether he was coaching his young boys or simply relishing the quieter moments with his loved ones, Jaguar's post-playing years illuminated the diverse qualities of a man whose impact extended far beyond the crease. As the final chapter of his playing days closed, the legacy of Jean-Sébastien Jaguar continued to unfold, leaving an indelible mark not only on the sport he graced, but on the lives of those fortunate to share in his extraordinary journey. And that is the mighty journey of Jean-Sébastien Jaguar.

0: Welcome in to From Mighty Till Now. I'm your host, Alexis Downey. The NHL is celebrating the best of the first 25 years of the early 2000s. And with that, they're announcing quarter century teams as a part of the Anaheim Ducks' first selections. I'm joined today by forward Ryan Getzlaff, defenseman Scott Niedermeyer, and goaltender J.S. Jaguar. Gentlemen, welcome and congratulations. So great to have you all join us here today for this special episode. But we have to start first because Getzy, your location is a little different from everyone else's. how are you doing? When did you get the news and where are you at?
1: Right now I'm actually out for dinner with my family and I'm sitting in my car. So the family put a surprise dinner on me today. So before I agreed to do this, and I'm like, I told them I'm going to be sitting in the car for a little while. So we're in Nashville.
2: They're happy. They're happier in the car.
1: They are.
3: Exactly.
1: So you are going to see some brake lights from time to time here.
0: Awesome.
2: I like it.
0: Thanks for taking the time with your family and everything. But Scotty, when did you get the news and what was your reaction to it?
2: I don't know. Probably maybe yesterday, I guess, email or a text message about it. Didn't really know that this was something the NHL was doing, but I guess the first thing that shocked me was we're already that far into this new century. That's kind of the scary part for me. 25 years into the 2000s, which is hard to believe. I mean, you know, when I was in Anaheim with these guys, that was, you know, almost 20 years ago. So that's shocking. I know I look like it, but to hear the number is
1: it's not that shocking to us, Normie.
3: No, exactly.
2: Perfect. All right.
0: And Jiggy, for you, when did you find out? What was your reaction?
3: Well, I found out last night, the same as Scotty. You know, I didn't know that the NHL was throwing something like that, but I'm just honored to be here with Getzy and Scotty. You know, I don't think I deserve to be with those two legends, but, you know, it's nice to be recognized. You know, I had such a, you know, I don't think we play that sport just for individual honor. I think we play because we love it and we play because we want to win and we, you know, we like being around guys like that and just go play hockey games together. So, you know, I'm honored about it today, but I'm more honored that I'm there with those two guys right now.
2: I don't know about that, Jiggy. You were one of the most competitive guys I ever played with, and that goes a long way in this sport. So you're not giving yourself enough credit. We're happy to be here with you too, and you're a big reason why we are here. So
3: thank you, Scotty.
1: Absolutely, buddy. Absolutely.
3: Well, Getzy, for sure, you're happy I was there because you couldn't score on me. So I made you that much better, you know?
1: 100%. 100%. I'll double down on the fact that you're the most competitive guy. You may not be the most athletic guy, but you're definitely the most competitive guy.
3: Settle down there. Settle down.
1: Tell them about your soccer awards you got every year, bud.
3: Oh, yeah. Mm. Well, I'm sweating right now just putting this thing together. So I'm just like, you know, it's all athletic I am. But you know, if we had a soccer team going back to the year 2000 with the Ducks, guarantee you I would be on it.
1: You would. And you'd get most improved player again this year.
3: quickest feet, you know, top 100 for sure.
0: Well, for you, the three of you, I mean, you all overlapped at some point in your career with the Anaheim Ducks. But what was it like just going back to those years playing together? What was it like in the locker room? Can you share a little bit of a look into your time with the Anaheim Ducks?
1: Well, I will say it was, I was pretty young, obviously, at the start of that. And I got the pleasure of learning from both of these guys and a lot of the other guys in our locker room. We had so many great veterans around that taught us the ropes and, you know, it showed us what it's like to be a pro. And so I took so many things out of those first 5 years that I used my entire career, and both wins, losses, all the stuff we went through. You just use so much of that stuff to make the whole career as a whole.
2: Yeah. I mean, I was fortunate in my career when I've had lots of time now to look back and kind of recognize what happened and what it was all about. And, you know, to have teammates like these two guys and a lot of other guys we had in Anaheim is the reason that we had success there and won a Stanley Cup. And, That's what really makes it special. I think Jiggy mentioned that earlier, just about, you know, hockey being a team game and the friendships you create and, you know, the battles you go through and with your teammates, and you watch a guy playing with injuries or blocking shots, you know, sacrificing some of themselves for you, for the team. That it doesn't get any better than that. And I was very fortunate to have some great teammates, these two guys, obviously, and more. I was fortunate early in my career to have the same thing and learn from them as well. So I just feel grateful that you know, I got a chance to play with guys like this, for sure.
3: Yeah, and you know, chemistry is such a big ingredient for a team to have success. And I think we had an amazing chemistry in our group in 07. And the years that we were successful in 03 as well. And it's such a big part of the game, and also as leadership. You know, when you get a guy like Scotty in your dressing room and Chris Pronger and those guys, they come in and they just, you know, put their leadership on the team, and they're, you know, it makes such a difference. And to be able to play with guys like that and Getzy to be able to learn from those guys, and for me to be able just to be there and enjoying the ride with some great leadership, it was so much fun.
2: You were a leader too, Jiggy. You like Getzy said, you were battling in practice, you know, making 100%. Us all mad. We couldn't score, you know, diving in front of every puck and hurting our confidence. So I learned a lot of that stuff from older players myself. So I was kind of just shuttling it along, and I was fortunate I had some success, and obviously played, you know, Jiggy played against you in the Stanley Cup final.
3: Oh, yeah.
2: You were awesome, obviously winning, you know, the MVP in that. And, you know, it was just stuff that got passed along to me, probably the same way it got passed along to older guys I played with. That's how life works. And I was just, you know, doing my part, but really grateful for the opportunity to play in Anaheim and with such a great group of guys.
0: How much was it a relief to go from having to play against Scotty to having him on your team and in front of you at that point, Jiggy?
3: It was a great relief. You know, you have a guy like that playing in front of you as a goalie. You know, it makes your life much easier. But it's like Scotty said, you know, everybody had to contribute. And that was the great thing about a team like that is we had great veterans. We had great young players that had to contribute. And I think that's another part of the recipe is you need your young guys to have a role and to accept their roles. And, you know, once we were in the playoff, they were the young guys were the guys that were playing the most. So it was amazing to see that, and the talent that we had across the team was amazing too. So it's you know, it was amazing to have Scotty, but it was amazing to have Getzy and all those other guys in the team, and everybody had a role to play, and everybody did it to their best.
1: Well, and the nice thing with Scotty is he was never going to hurt you with his shot in practice, hey, Jiggy?
3: There was no chance of that. There was probably a better chance with Robbie, but because Robbie would only shoot right at me. You know, never pick the corners, so
1: he would definitely hit you in the chest a lot.
3: Yeah. Oh, yeah.
2: That's where you learned to block shots, Getzy, on my shots. You know, it wasn't going to hurt, so you could work on your technique. All right, you're welcome. You're welcome.
1: That was it. That was one of the many tools you taught me, Scotty.
2: You're welcome. You're welcome.
1: I appreciate that.
0: Getzy, for you to take over being the captain after Scotty and then being the captain for the Ducks for a number of seasons until your retirement, what was it like learning from him, then taking that into your captaincy and eventually into your final years in Anaheim?
1: Yeah, I you know, I mentioned it earlier on how fortunate I was to come into a situation where not only Scotty, you know, Scotty has his way of leading that is different than mine. And a lot of what Scotty did just was the way he carried himself, the way he went about things in practice. And it wasn't necessarily the speeches he gave or certain things like that. And then I had Pronger in for a while and, you know, Brad May, Jiggy, we had Todd Marchand. Like I can go up and down our lineup of guys that I took things out of, to make myself better and make myself a better leader. And, you know, and I think that that's part of being a leader. You don't have to be the smartest guy in the room all the time. You have to have people around you. And I was very fortunate to play with a lot of good players throughout my career, not just at the start, that helped me run a locker room that, you know, I had the C on my chest, but it's a collaborative effort all the time. And that's the best part about being in a locker room is you always have support around you.
0: Did Scotty give you any pieces of advice when you took over the captaincy?
1: Yeah, good luck. No, I think me and Scotty had a couple conversations at different times where, again, Scotty wasn't the guy that came in with a rah-rah speech every time. And it was about not saying nothing and sitting down and just understanding what you had to do next time you went on the ice, and other guys will follow that. And I don't know if Scotty ever had that conversation with me, but that was the biggest thing I took out of what Scotty did all the time, was that he talked when he needed to, but for the most part, it was about, hey, taking care of your own job before you can point a finger at somebody else.
2: Yeah. I mean, I think that is, I agree, Getzy. And I also, you know, just said, you know, he's done, the reason he got the captaincy was because of what he was already doing. I think we talked a bit about that, not trying to do too much or change who you are, you know, that was given to you and by the team and the players because they respect the way he plays the game. So, like I said, I learned some things from some older players, and Getzy, you know, we had a lot of old guys that Getzy got to see come to the rink and do how, you know, how they handle different things. And then he took it and did his own job with it. So, it was awesome to see.
1: Yeah. And I will, if I can tell just a quick story,
0: yeah,
1: Jiggy will probably blush a little bit about, but Jiggy taught us a lot about things, and it taught me a lot about, how to compartmentalize things and you not use things as an excuse. Jiggy went through something with his son during a playoff run that was impeccable that I've never seen before. And that was, as an early player, I got to watch his ability to park that part of it, come to the rink, show up to work, and then go home and deal with his family. And later in life, when I had kids and stuff, that was a big part of something I drew back on a lot.
3: Well, thanks. Yes, it means a lot. It was hard time, you know, when my son was born and all that. And, you know, all worked out today. He's, you know, sidebar, but he just signed in the AGHL with the White Court for next year. So, you know, I think that's awesome. Yeah. You know, and it's all through, you know, I gave him my my athleticism. So he's just as bad as me at everything. And he works just as hard. So. And, you know, he works really hard. He's very determined, you know, and to be able to sign a contract, you know, and play in the maybe hopefully in the AGHL next year and, you know, continuing on his dream. I think it's amazing. So but, you know, it was trying time in those days. But, you know, I knew that I had the support of everybody. And I think, you know, when I talked about having a good team chemistry and having each other's back, you know, that was important. You know, not just for hockey, but off the ice too. You know, we go through so many things. It's so hard to go all the way. You know, and you have to have good support at home. You know, we all have solid wife. You know, that are amazing, taking care of everything that we didn't have time to take care of at home, or family or kids. They're just all thriving because we have a solid family. And I think we had, you know, I had Scotty to look up to. Getzy had maybe me to look up to, and Scotty. So I'm sure he's doing a great job right now. And, you know, but, you know, it's having the support of everybody that really counts at the end.
1: Yeah. Guys, I got to take off. I just wanted to say thank you for the honor. I appreciate this. I'm humbled to be in a group with these guys. And I hope to see you guys soon.
3: All right, Getzy, have a good dinner.
2: Yeah, see you down the road.
0: Thank you to Getzy for his time, guys. In talking a little bit more about your time at the Anaheim Ducks, we have to talk about the Stanley Cup here, because I know that was a big part of defining this organization. And when you don't really think about it in the moment when you're making that history, but you can look back on that time. But that season in particular, you know, what was that like when you think back to it?
2: Go ahead, Jake.
3: Okay, well, you know, I think, and correct me if I'm wrong, Scotty, but I think we all knew we had the team to go all the way in training camp. You know, we had had a great run the year before, lost in the conference final against a good team, the Edmonton Oilers, but they had a really good player in Chris Pronger. And when we went to get him that summer, I think we all felt like that was the missing piece. And you know, and he gelled in. He came in like not wanting to be the guy. I think he came in and really let Scotty do his role as a captain, and he was a leader himself, you know, a different kind of guy, a different kind of leader, but he brought something that was very different than what Scotty brought, and that was amazing for me anyway as a goalie to have two Hall of Famer in front of me playing 30 minutes. You know, anybody would like that as a goalie, but I think we all took advantage of that as a team. From the get-go, we knew that we had the team to go all the way, and it was business the whole year. And honestly, not that we never had a doubt, but I think overall we felt pretty confident that we had a shot.
2: Yeah, I think I would agree. That's an amazing feeling. You know, that's hard to sort of like truly believe that you can win the Stanley Cup. I mean, it doesn't happen every year. There's some players that maybe go, you know, decade without sort of having that feeling going into training camp. And I think Jiggy's right on with that. Like when I signed there the year before out of the lockout, you know, you guys were in the finals in 2003, you know, obviously a great run the next year. Did you miss the playoffs or did you?
3: No, we lost the first round. Yeah. Against Dallas. Okay. Yeah.
2: So, you know, a little up and down. And when I ended up signing in Anaheim, I didn't really know what to expect. I probably was just going by my old sort of way of show up in camp and think you're going to go in the playoffs and compete for Stanley Cup. There was a lot of change with the team. It was sold. There was new management, new coaching, some new players, obviously. And then that year was a little bumpy at the start. It was kind of up and down. There were some trades made and different things. And then, in the end of the year, we ended up having a good run in the playoffs, making the conference final. I think that instills confidence in you as a team. Then you trade for Chris Pronger, and that's just kind of like, you know, turbocharge your belief in the team that we can win a Stanley Cup. And when you show up to camp with that mindset, it's a great feeling. And we were able to pull it off. There's lots of things that stand out, but one of the things was, you know, we had a lot of veteran guys that had been working towards trying to win that for a long time. You know, whether it was Jiggy, you know, Tamu, Brad May, Todd Marchant, my brother, you know, Sean O'Donnell. I mean, even I'm missing some. There were probably 10 players that had played in the league 10 plus years that had chased the Stanley Cup and hadn't won it yet. And that's a pretty, pretty motivating factor for them, obviously. But then for me, it was just to kind of, you know, try and be a part and help the team achieve that goal, because these guys, you know, wanted it that bad. And then the young guys, obviously with Getzy and his group, with Perry and Kunitz, and, you know, Boschman wasn't quite as young, but new to the league. Penner, I mean, they really brought a bunch of talent and enthusiasm and energy to our group as well. So you combine those two sort of pieces of our team, I think, you know, it was a great fit, you know, like just sort of had the experience, you had the wisdom of the old guys. And then when we got tired, didn't have the energy, the young guys were out there buzzing around, you know, carrying the load. So it was really a good fit with the team. I think Jiggy mentioned chemistry or whatever before, and I would agree. It was pretty amazing group.
0: Amazing too, to have that team, of course, etched in history. Jiggy, you're in some of the record books here for the Anaheim Ducks, all-time shutout record, a few other things as well. What does that mean to you, looking back on your career, and then also just what an honor now to be a part of that with the Ducks?
3: Well, I'm not going to be in the record book for long if Gibson keeps going, but no, it means, you know, I'm sure Scotty was the same, and I know he was the same, is we didn't really play that for individual award. I think we played the game, you know, to be part of a team, to win as a team and stuff like that. And individual honor don't mean so much. You know, looking back, you know, we're proud of what we've accomplished individually. I'm sure Scotty, you should be proud of all the trophy he has and stuff like that. But the trophy that I'm the most proud about is the Stanley Cup, you know, and there's nothing I wouldn't do. I would trade my Conn Smythe in 2003 to get a second Stanley Cup any day. You know, I think that's what we play for. This is what you remember the most at the end. And I'm sure Scotty would, you know, the gold medals and the stuff like that he won. Like, it's, there's nothing better, right? To win as a team and to be able to to do that. So, yeah, you know, it's flattering to have all these things, you know, attached to your name. But at the end of the day, winning the Stanley Cup will remain, you know, my most precious trophy for sure.
0: And Scotty, for you now, still continuing to be a part of the Anaheim Ducks organization, you know, you go from your playing days to now being with the organization for the last few seasons. How is it still being a part of it, seeing the way it's grown from your playing days to now?
2: Yeah, I mean, like I said, it's been an amazingly long time. That time does fly, you know, and it's hard to believe that it's been that long since I played. And you look at the group of players there now, you know, and how young they are, all really with the goal of getting to the place we've been talking about for the last little bit here, you know, and you start maybe to recognize just how difficult it is. I think you obviously know it when you're in it, and that's what makes it so special when you are able to win a championship together, you know, win a Stanley Cup. But that really, I think, is the focus of the organization. And, but it takes time. It takes lots of experience. You know, there's a lot of people involved in that, obviously from the players, you know, coaching staff, training staff, management, you know, ownership, obviously. There's a lot of people that have, you know, fingerprints on a team having success. And, you know, to be part of that and then be chasing that, I think is kind of what we've always done as athletes and hockey players, is try and chase that championship and win hockey games. And, you know, we got a ways to go, but that is the goal. You know, it's really, the goal has stayed the same, and it's just a matter of putting the work in and the players putting the work in and time that hopefully we could be talking about another story like this, or the other players can be talking about their experiences that we got to have as teammates down the road.
0: As we wrap up this show a little bit, in thinking back to some of your favorite memories, maybe ones that even fans don't know, or any good stories that the two of you have, would you like to share anything for our listeners to hear?
3: So many good memories, you know, that we had, but gosh, this is like, you know, got to think right now about some of those. You know, I remember, and I don't want to put anybody in trouble, but like there was, you know, a couple of our young guys that were in trouble with, you know, being late one night and not, you know, not being on time for curfew and stuff like that. But, you know, I love that moment because, you know, it was taken care of by the players and the players took care of it. And that's what true leadership was. You know, I really, really like, you know, it's one of my favorites. So I don't want to go too much in detail for it, but like, you know, it's just like our you know, leadership group really took care of the situation because they knew that we needed those players. You know, we needed the talent, those guys to go all the way. And, you know, I thought it was amazing that, you know, management let us take care of it. And, you know, the way that it was handled was amazing.
2: Yeah, I mean, I went about my business fairly quietly, but I did enjoy the laugh that you'd have in the dressing room. You know, Chris Pronger was, you know, his personality, and he's yelling at the trainers to get him tape and all this stuff. And, you know, one thing I was a bit surprised about my brother was, you know, how he was always giving guys a hard time quietly, whispering in the ears, giving them trouble. You know, him and Jiggy were always going back and forth, and I just sit back and kind of stay out of the fray, but I'd have a good chuckle over these guys going back and forth. Tame was a real personality. You know, just watching him come to the rink with a big grin on his face and throw his gear on in 2 minutes and get out ready for a game. Just those little things. Everybody's a different character. And, you know, we did have a lot of fun, you know, before social media and before phones had cameras and all that. So we were lucky to sort of, you know, do our thing.

0: guy that was always, you know, involved in what was happening. So it was a great team. We had a ton of fun, and that's, you know, what made it special, as well as winning, for sure.
1: Yeah. Some of my, you know, favorite memories would be like the poker games in the plane, or the, you know, playing soccer before the games for warm up and stuff like that. You know, these are the thing I miss the most. You know, I don't miss playing. You know, it's just so hard. But, you know, I miss all that laughter that you have before and post games when you win. And, you know, those good, you know, plane rides that were long because we were on the West Coast, but that were also so enjoyable because I would take everybody's money. So that was perfect. You know, my except Scotty wouldn't play.
0: No. No, I'm not a gambler. No. I'm much more worried about losing a dollar than gaining a dollar. So.
2: Well,
0: lots of fun though.
2: Yeah, that sounds like it was quite a fun locker room for you guys as well. But thank you to the both of you so much for joining us today. Congratulations again on being first team selections for the quarter century team for the Anaheim Ducks. Truly a great honor, and we're so happy that you were able to join us here today.
1: All right. Well, thank you very much.
0: Thank you.

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1: Hello and welcome to an episode of Light the Lamp here on DuckStream. As always, I'm your host, Alexis Downey. Today is Wednesday, September 16th, and it is a good day if you're an Anaheim Ducks fan because Cutter Gauthier is officially staying here in Anaheim for the next 6 years as the team and Cutter agreed to a six-year contract last night that will run through the 2031-32 NHL season. It has an average annual value of $13.5 million. That keeps the Ducks under the cap heading into this upcoming season. And they sit just a little over $2 million, according to Puckpedia, with their cap space. So we could not be more excited to have Cutter staying here in Anaheim. We know just how important he's been for this young Ducks core. He is a big, big piece of this Ducks core. And he showed that last year, not only in the playoffs, leading the way there, but also in the regular season, his goal scoring on display. Over 40 goals last year for him in 76 games played. He ended the year with 69 points. So his ceiling is just so high. His numbers speak for themselves, but the way he plays, the way he fits with this team, I could not be more thrilled that he's staying long-term here in Anaheim. We have the two big pieces done, Leo Carlson, Cutter Gauthier. They are part of this Ducks organization for many years to come. And also, hey, there's some other contracts going into effect this year. We think about Ryan Poehling staying for 4 years, Jackson Lacombe's big contract. This is the time now for this Ducks team. We're turning the corner after last season. Obviously, the big jump in the playoffs last year and making the playoffs, but then also doing well in the playoffs. This is an important year to follow that up with that same type of momentum. And I will tell you that over the last week, I've had the chance to chat with players as they've come back into town. And we've had our content days. We've had the golf tournament. And they're all excited. They're feeling that same energy, wanting to keep going with what happened last year. And I will say, too, that there is a little bit of a chip on their shoulders because of all the talk this summer, all the changes this team has gone through. I think that they're also seeing the whole maybe looked at as underdogs. And I know that word was used in one of the interviews that I did. And you know what? It's kind of fit this team's identity. When you go back to last season in the playoffs, like they were the underdogs and they impressed a lot of people around this league. So Cutter Gauthier staying, big sigh of relief for Ducks fans. And he gets it done before training camp. And what this show is going to be about today, the new collective bargaining agreement going into effect today. We're going to talk all about that. And I'm going to just kind of give you some information on what to expect this upcoming year and in the years to come. So hockey is almost here. Training camp, we'll see you there. If you'd like to make it out to Great Park Ice, it is free to the public Thursday. That's actually tomorrow, Thursday, September 17th, 10 a.m. The Ducks will hit the ice, so make sure to come on out to that. You can see some of these young Ducks draftees, prospects in the system. Obviously, all the faces that you know from the last couple seasons, they will all be there. So we'll

0: We'll see you there. And if you can't make it Thursday, there's the next couple days as well. And even on Saturday, we have the fan camp. So check the schedule, check the Anaheim Ducks website, social media for more information there. But as I kind of teased, this episode today is about a big thing that's happening with the National Hockey League and the Players Association. As the new CBA, which as I mentioned, that's called the Collective Bargaining Agreement, will be going into effect today. Today's the first day of it, the new one, and it's going to run through September 15th of 2030. So it's a 4-year agreement, and it was ratified last July on the 26th. So that was 2025. This was ratified. But to give you a little bit more background on why this is so important for the league, it's really the set of rules and guidelines that the league gets to follow, and the players obviously having a big say in it as well. The first collective bargaining agreement was actually not agreed upon until 1975, but the NHL owners did recognize the NHLPA as a union in 1967. So it took a couple years for not only the National Hockey League and its owners, but the Players Association to come together to implement a CBA. And I have to tell you, as I got ready for this show, a lot of changes, and I'm going to go through the big ticket items because I know that you don't want to read all 167 pages of the PDF document on the NHLPA website. So I did it for you, and I pulled out all the things that I think you might want to know about heading into this new season. Granted, I had a little bit of help from some other media outlets too, because there are a lot of intricate words in the document. As you can imagine, lawyers, the way they word things, it's a little confusing at times. So my goal with this show today is not only to inform you, but to also kind of simplify things, so you have a better idea of the changes that we're going to be seeing with the National Hockey League in the next couple of years. So without further ado, let's just jump right into it. Some of these I'm sure you already know about, like the fact that this season is longer, 84 game season. It's the first time that the NHL is playing this number. Actually, fun fact, since the Anaheim Ducks inaugural season back in 1993-94. So the 94-95 season, if you remember, or maybe you don't, so I'm kind of giving you a little bit of information here. The league only played 48 games due to the lockout that happened that year. And then the following season, they went to 82 games. So it was 84 games in 93-94. And this is just going to allow each team to play their divisional teams 4 times. It also means that the preseason is shortened to just 4 games. Teams will only be playing 4 games this season. If you remember in recent years, much longer. Actually, an additional, really a whole additional week of training camp has been played. But this year, we see the season starting sooner. That's why training camp beginning. Actually, it's beginning about the same time. It's just they have less time to play those preseason games because the Ducks' first preseason game is actually this Sunday at Honda Center. It's a 1 o'clock game. So if you want to come on out to that, there are only 2 home preseason games this year. The next one being the next Wednesday next week. So, and then they hit the road for the last 2. But I will say, in some of my conversations with some of the players, they are very happy about a shortened training camp and a shortened preseason, and they're okay with playing 2 extra regular season games. In addition to this, there was an elimination of fitness testing. When players would come back from their summers, wherever they might have been training and all of that, enjoying their off season, there was always a mandatory fitness test, and it was not easy. It was a good way to measure, you know, who's getting bigger and stronger, who's maybe falling behind. Something I enjoyed talking about with GM Pat Verbeek, and that is going away. There is no mandatory fitness testing. So, I think that it's a little double-sided in a sense of they're still able to keep track of, their gains and whatnot over the off season, because there is, of course, some fitness testing. It's just not mandatory for the teams. Another big change, and I actually think that this is probably my favorite change with this new CBA, which, as I mentioned earlier, but just to reiterate, the new CBA is going into effect today. Today is Wednesday, September 16th. So this big change is a fun one. We all know about the emergency backup goalies, what isn't, or better known as an e-bug. If you've seen, you know, there's always the fun stories of, oh, this person came in from whatever, you know, played hockey in a beer league or whatever it may be, and suddenly they're playing in an NHL game because they're the e-bug. But now it is becoming a job. E-bugs are actually going to be team employees. They will also wear the number 00, and they will be at practices, at morning skates. They will travel with the team. They will be the guy that's just always around. And it's basically to give the roster regular netminders, the starting goaltenders, some rest. And it gives the opportunity to maybe, you know, you think about, I just think about in the Ducks case, the goalie tandem last season. So at the end of the season, we'll say Luke Ostostal and Ville Husso. So it was the biggest load of games that we saw Dostal take on, playoffs, you know, all of that. Husso obviously getting his time too, but now they get an e-bug to kind of give him some relief at practice. Hey, you don't want to take an extra shot at practice. Well, guess what? You can put the e-bug in. So I think it's pretty cool. I mean, it's like the ultimate job for someone that, you know, maybe grew up a goalie and now gets to live out the NHL dream without necessarily playing. Very unlikely that you get into a game, but it is always still possible. So there is actually some eligibility criteria for the e-bug position in order to get the job. So here's a couple of those. The e-bug cannot have played an NHL game, and they had to have played less than 80 pro hockey games. They also can't have played pro hockey in the last 3 seasons. So it kind of gives you an idea of what type of player you might get. You also cannot have any other contractual obligations or be on a reserve list or be an RFA on the RFA list of an NHL club. So definitely some somewhat strict criteria, but that leaves you a lot of options. And the Ducks do have their e-bug for this season, so they'll be ready to go for training camp. And then also the last thing on the e-bug is you cannot use the e-bug in consecutive games unless both goalies are injured during the second game. All right. And the next item on this list with the new CBA is I think a good thing. That's just personal opinion. It is the requirement of neck protection. And it's basically stating that any player that makes their NHL debut this season, so the 2026-27 season, or on going into the future, will be required to wear cut resistant neck protection. And there's actually a minimum cut level protection score that this piece of equipment does have to pass. So basically, do you think of a guy, Roger McQueen, likely to make his NHL debut? There's actually probably going to be a lot of debuts for this Ducks team this season with how young this group, especially I think about the D-core, some of those newer guys, you know, that could slide in this year. We'll see. So yeah, look for that small change, but anyone making their debut will have neck protection on this year. All right, the next item for fans of junior hockey. This is an interesting one. So the Canadian Hockey League, which includes all of the different Canadian junior leagues up, obviously in Canada, this is a change with the CBA. So any 19-year-old that is drafted in the first round out of the Canadian Hockey League, so if you're drafted in the NHL draft from the CHL, they can be assigned to play in the American Hockey League now versus before they had to return to the CHL due to their age. But now, if you're a first round draft pick out of the CHL, you're 19 years old, you can actually go and play in the American League. So I will say that no one on the roster this year for the Ducks would actually qualify for that, based on birth dates and all of that. So doesn't affect Anaheim this year, but it could in the future. Next thing, kind of going along with, we're getting into the more technical parts of the CBA. The contract term lengths are changing. And we saw when Jackson Lacombe signed his contract, he signed a max contract with the Ducks. The current max contract that you can sign in the, well, actually, I can't even say current because the CBA is already into effect, but the old contract length that you could sign was 8 years. So if you were re-signing with the same team, you could sign for a max of 8 years, 7 years for free agent signings. This changes now where you can only sign to a max of 7 years if it's with the same team. And then if you're a free agent, you can only sign up to a max of 6 years with a new team. So, you know, that changes on the contract end. Also on the contract end, we're getting a little bit more technical, as I said here, deferred salaries. Those are going away. You can no longer defer salary. And an example of this would be on the Ducks roster, Frank Vetrano. When he signed his 3-year contract, $18 million average annual value, $9 million of that is deferred. And that was by choice. When we spoke to him, he looked ahead to his future and what he's hoping to do when he, you know, finishes hockey and all of that. You know, figuring out kind of what made sense for him. And for Frank, that made sense. And this is something basically where players get paid later on after their contract expires. It's been permitted by the league since before the salary cap era actually began, but wasn't really commonly used until more recent years. So that is officially going away. The league didn't like it. I guess the Players Association agreed. No more of that. All right. And the next item on the new CBA is a new minimum salary for NHL players. It had been $775,000. It is now being raised to $850,000 for this season. And it's actually going to continue increasing by $50,000 through the next 4 seasons. So by 2029, 2030, it feels weird to even say that, it's going to end at $1 million. That'll be the minimum salary for NHL players. That's just kind of going along with as the cap goes up. And speaking of the salary cap, last season, it sat at $95.5 million. This year, it goes up to $104 million, which is an increase of $8.5 million. And it's going to continue to increase, projected at $9.5 million next season. So with it continuing to go up, it kind of makes sense why we would see an increase in the minimum salary for NHL players. Next one on the list. We saw it start to be implemented last season, but officially in the new CBA, the dress code is gone for NHL players. Teams cannot establish rules for what players can wear. So hopefully we still continue to see some fire fits and a little bit of personality in those, in their walk-up photos. Next item on the list. And actually, it's the last one on the list. This one took me a while to kind of read through and understand the language of, but it's the long-term injured reserve, LTIR, better known as. We've seen this time to time being used with competitive teams and specifically the playoffs. Teams are now being discouraged from abusing LTIR because there's a couple examples. I'm not going to really point all those out, but how teams have been able to play around with that, get away with it, their cap and all of that for the playoffs. So this is a little tricky. So basically, when a team places someone on the long-term injured reserve, LTIR, then they go on to add a replacement player to the roster because, hey, they need some help. That player's total salary and their bonuses cannot exceed the total of the one that they are replacing. So basically, if a player is making $9 million, they come in, they add another player. These are high salaries I just picked for this example. You place someone on LTIR, say he's making $9 million. You bring in a replacement, say he's making $11 million. Can't do that. Additionally, this makes it even trickier. The average amounts of such replacement players, so this replacement player, main or singular player, or maybe say two players together that might add up to $11 million. Those cannot exceed the prior season's average league salary, which that would be, it's kind of a long number, but basically $3,820,000, we'll say. So that's averaging it. But basically, those replacement players on the roster or singular player cannot exceed last year's average league salary. Now, there are two exceptions to that rule. I hope you're still able to follow this because, like I said, a little tricky. One, the NHL and the Players Association can approve of such example. Or with that approval, the player on LTIR is now ineligible to play for the rest of that year. That includes the playoffs. So basically what I'm saying is you won't see player teams abusing the LTIR anymore because they're much more restricted. So that I feel like was an important hockey side to the CBA. Obviously, the rest of it is too, but kind of interesting as the year goes along. And, you know, I'm going to just call them the wizards behind making sure that teams are cap, you know, within the cap and everything's all good. And, you know, they're doing following all the rules and all that. It's kind of a lot to follow. I feel like personally, I need like a checklist, make sure, okay, this player's not doing this. Okay, we're good, good, good, ready to go. That's just how I roll. But I know that our great staff here in Anaheim, very up to date on everything. And yeah, so that is basically a bit of an informational show here explaining the new CBA that is going into effect once again today, Wednesday, September 16th. So some changes heading into this year and the coming years. And you know what? Ducks are sitting in a good spot. I'm feeling great about this team heading into training camp. And I hope that you're just as excited for this season as we are here around the Anaheim Ducks. And in case you're not going to be coming out to any of the preseason games, you can get ready for the home opener, which is now, hey, hard to believe, I was going to say 2 weeks. Nope. I'm getting overzealous. We're a little over 2 weeks from the start of the regular season, but we are still a little over 2 weeks. I'd say 2.5 weeks until the home opener, which is on Sunday, October 4th, when the Ducks host the Florida Panthers, a 5 o'clock start. Also, I'm just thinking of more things to keep telling you. We're going to have some more Light the Lamp podcasts in the coming weeks as we ramp up to get ready for the season. A lot planned for you this year. Of course, every year we've been sharing our content day interviews. Those will be coming out very, very, very soon. We have a lot of those to go through. So look for those in the next couple weeks leading into the year. Also, if you have not heard more on the continuing to be informational, the Ducks have a new TV partner. So background here before we close out this show. The Ducks' new TV partner is Amazon Prime Video. What does that mean? It means you have to actually be a Amazon Prime member in order to watch the Ducks games. It would be non-national games. So there's 7 national games for the Ducks this season. So the rest of the games are going to be on Amazon Prime Video for the team this season. You can look into what that monthly membership looks like. There is basically, if you are a Prime member already, there is no additional fees. So you're good to go, ready to go for the season. But if you don't want to join Amazon Prime, that membership, in order to watch the Ducks on Prime Video, you can still watch the Ducks on KCOP 13, Fox 11, which has been the home the last couple of years over the air for the Ducks. They will have 65 games this season. So still a lot of Ducks hockey that you can catch there, obviously, in addition to the national games that the Ducks will have this season. So if you need some more information on that, head over to the Ducks website. There's some information there. I also have actually on my personal social media pages, another video kind of explaining that change there. And also last thing I want to mention on that, this is for in-market fans. So if you're listening and you don't happen to be in Southern California, actually Hawaii is on this list too, then you will likely have to watch the games, or you will have to watch the games on ESPN Plus or NHL Center Ice. So like I said, some changes there, but hopefully you are ready to go as we are for this hockey season. And like I said, we'll have plenty more content coming in the coming weeks. But until then, thank you for listening to this episode of Light the Lamp and some hockey talk here on Duckstream. And we will see you next time.
1: This is an Anaheim Ducks original production on Duckstream.
2: In the game of ice hockey, there are several absolutes needed to earn a victory. Scoring, defense, and goaltending. No position is more crucial to this notion than a goaltender. The single last line of defense. A human fortress standing between the opposition and a solid 6x4 structure. Playing goaltender in the National Hockey League is a symphony of chaos and control, a heart-stopping ballet of athleticism and instinct that ignites the senses and captures the very essence of the game. In Anaheim Ducks history, no netminder better exemplifies that description than John Sebastian Chiguer, the owner of 262 career wins and a decorated champion. Jiggy, as he famously became known, won the hearts of many with an otherworldly performance during the 2003 NHL Stanley Cup playoffs. His play earned him the Conn Smythe Trophy in 2003, despite his team finishing as the runner-up. No player has accomplished this feat since. In 2007, Jiggy helped the Ducks to their first Stanley Cup championship in franchise history. The 6'1" goaltender won 13 games during the Ducks' Cup run, a key fixture between the pipes during Anaheim's rise to the top. He was the youngest of five in a family where hockey was everything. Theirs was a full household with two parents dedicating their lives to their children, whose greatest strength was love for one another. JS, as he's known to all, has always been more than a goaltender. He's a model character whose love for his family, friends, teammates, and the sport of hockey fueled his desire to be great in life. In this journey, we see a young French-Canadian goaltender from Blainville, Quebec, who was destined to alter the course of his life, career, and that of an entire franchise. A life that truly came full circle, as if it was always supposed to happen that way. This is the mighty journey of Jean-Sebastien Chiguer. Thirty minutes outside of downtown Montreal, Quebec, is a small town called Blainville. The Chiguer family, who moved from Laval in 1989, established roots that remain in that same northwest suburb to this very day.
3: I was born in Laval, Quebec, up until 12 years old. You know, Laval has grown into a much bigger city today, but it was most actually where we lived. It used to be more of a cottage country for my parents when they were young. You know, as my dad's family used to have cottage here and there around there. And anyway, it was not very, very rich, the neighborhood where I lived. It was fairly poor. And, you know, it was a good place to grow up. Lots of kids, you know, lots of young families and stuff like that. And then from then, we moved on to a city called Blainville, just north of Montreal. It's about, you know, half an hour drive to downtown Montreal. And, you know, Blainville has also grown quite a bit, you know, beautiful city, lots of young families. And it was a great place to, you know, grow. And I still live in Blainville right now. So it's been a good place to raise my kids as well.
2: Born in the summer of 1977 to Claude and Giselle, JS grew up in Laval until he was 12. He was the youngest child with two older brothers and two older sisters, all of whom played hockey, worked a paper route together, and discovered a passion for ice cream.
3: We always had somebody to play with, and you know, we always had a lot of action. You know, I had two older brothers and then two sisters, and then I was the youngest. So we always had somebody to play hockey with. We were huge into street hockey, going outside and in the winter, go to the park and play at the park and hockey, you know, and stuff like that. So every day, basically, this is what I did. And we never had a shortage of people to play with. We had lots of friends. There was always people in our house or around our house to play with. And so that was a lot of fun, lots of action. It seems like my parents never had a, you know, time for themselves because they were either at the rink or the baseball park or wherever that we need them to be for sporting events. So they were, you know, it was quite a bit of fun to have so many people around.
2: JS looked up to all his siblings, especially his older brother, Stefan.
3: I looked up a lot to my older brother who was playing hockey, got drafted, you know, by the Toronto Maple Leaf. So I wanted to be like my brother. He was my, you know, idol growing up. He was the, you know, who I wanted to be. So although he moved early out of the house, I was probably 7, 8 years old when he moved. You know, he's one that I looked up to quite a bit.
4: All the family were playing hockey because of my dad, because my dad was watching Hockey Night in Canada. So he watched it all the time. And I remember that we were sitting on the floor and watching the hockey game with him. And my mom was there too. So this is how hockey came in our family.
3: We had a paper route that we did as a family. And we would deliver the local paper. And some of it ended up in the gutters, I believe, because we just didn't have the patience to do it. But anyway, I was the youngest then. So all I did is put the flyers into the paper, all the, you know, the coupons and stuff like that. That was my job. And then I didn't have to actually go to house to give up the paper.
4: Jean-Sébastien loved vanilla ice cream. Soft vanilla ice cream. At the time, I was working in a ice cream bar. So the owner there knew all my family. And I'll say 4 or 5 times a week, evening, my brother was coming with my sister. And the owner was making him a special ice cream cone for him. It was, I'm telling you, everybody loved him. Everybody loved him. So when he was there, you know, blue eyes, blonde blue eyes, all the girls were working there. Oh, it's Sebastian, It was, it was the cockroach.
3: And it was just, yeah, local, you know, actually, if you ever come to Quebec, you know, there's 2 things we have. It's like we have breakfast restaurant and we have ice cream shop everywhere, you know, and it's quite popular. I don't know why. And so that was my local spot. I used to go and then my brother would make me these giant ice cream cones and, you know, it's, I'm quite a fan of ice cream. I can't have it anymore because, you know, I'm not as active as I used to be. So I got to be careful. But, you know, when I was about, you know, 16, 17 years old, I, you know, we didn't used to work out as much as we do now. Like my, you know, the young kids nowadays, they work out so hard, but I would run, to the ice cream shop and that would motivate me. I'd get an ice cream and run back and that would be my workout for the day. So, you know, I was good. I was happy.
2: When his parents would travel nearly an hour to see Stefan play junior hockey, 9-year-old JS would hide in the back seat just to watch his brother take the ice.
4: I played in the junior hockey team in Saint-Jean-sur-Richelieu for 3 years. And at that time, and before that, each time that my dad was coming to the hockey game, GS was there. He was always there. Each time that he can be there, he was there. And sometimes he was hiding in the car without saying my parents. And he was during the road. He was going up and I'm here. So he loved hockey like that.
2: Becoming a goaltender was manifested during late-night hallway hockey with his brother.
4: He always have with him a Kleenex ball, taped it with hockey tape, and he brought it everywhere. And he had a small hockey, you know, a small plastic hockey to play in the house. He brought this everywhere. Everywhere he went, he had this all the time. And even at home, when I was there, we were playing hockey, small hockey in the hallway. We had a long hallway and he was the goalie and I was shutting, his Phoenix ball to him all the time. We're playing hours and hours. And I remember my mom said, okay, it's time to go sleep now. It's time to go sleep.
2: Although close in proximity to the powerhouse Montreal Canadiens, the Quebec Nordiques were his first love. The undeniable love for his favorite team still rings true to this day. However, his biggest idol was none other than Patrick Roy, one of the greatest players to ever don the legendary Habs sweater.
3: You know, deep down inside, I love Patrick Roy. Like I had, you know, I wanted to be him, and he was such a competitor. You know, that's what I admire the most about him is like he would say something and be like, how can you say that? And then play well after. But then he would just like show up and just, you know, have a shutout. And he was such a, you know, a big game type of guy. And that's what I admire the most about him. And I think he influenced a lot of kids in Quebec. That's why at some point we had so many French Canadian goalies. I think we all love Patrick Roy. He was such a big star here and everybody wanted to be like him.
2: His love for the Nordiques and Roy made for great entertainment among the family as it was a house divided between the Nordiques and the Canadiens.
3: Oh, no, no. I hated the Canadiens. And I still do, I think. You know, I have a hard time cheering for them. Even though we talk, you know, I work on TV now and we talk about the Canadiens nonstop. It's just hard for me to put on a brave face and, you know, say anything positive about them. But no, I was a huge Quebec Nordiques fan. And growing up, you know, in Quebec, it was, you know, we talked a lot about politics and, you know, that was very, and then next thing we would go on to the Canadiens versus the Nordiques. And it seems like it was half and half. My mom's family was from a northern town in north of Quebec City. And they were almost all Quebec Nordiques fans. And then my dad's family was from Montreal. So they are all Canadiens fans. And, you know, it would create a lot of animosity in families. And, you know, it was for fun, but sometimes it would get ugly. And but I do miss those days. It was a lot of fun to watch Canadiens versus the Nordiques play.
2: While trying out for a youth team, he met Chris George, a fiery, confident, and fearless player who became his lifelong best friend.
5: We were, I think he was 12, I was 13. I'm 1 year older than him. And that was through minor hockey. So he was coming from another association. And then there was that new guy coming in, which is a goaltender. And on every level, you play like 2 years on every level. So it was a first year, it was a second year. And so we met through the camp and obviously made the big team, which I got cut at the end. But this is where the first time we met.
2: Throughout childhood, he continued to excel on the ice, playing in the Quebec International Pee Wee Hockey Tournament for the U-12 Montreal Canadiens of Mille-Îles.
3: I ended up going to the Quebec Pee Wee Tournament. And, you know, to go there, you had to be first in your league.
5: The way it is in Quebec, and there's like tons of teams from California now that's going from since the Ducks and everybody went in the league. It's the biggest 12, 13, 14 years old tournament. Like all the pros, all the big stars in the NHL, they all went there. Everybody wants to go there. You're playing in the old, now they changed the building, but you're playing in the old Colisée, which was the Quebec Nordiques and the former NHL franchise. You play in the building, you play in front of 10, 15,000 people. It's broadcast everywhere in Quebec. And then it's teams from all around the world. It's the best team, the best players. So when you play Pee Wee, everywhere, probably for sure in Canada, Quebec especially, but around the world, one of your goals will be to make it to that tournament. It's just like it's being a pro at the age of 12, 13, 14.
3: We ended up, we had a good team and we ended up being first. And that team would go and practice with the Canadiens. So that's when I first, you know, got to meet him. And it was such an experience, you know. And he gave me a goalie stick that day, and which I used for the rest of my season. And it was one of those old wooden stick, and it broke about five times. My dad would, you know, glue it and put some tape. And at the end of the year, the blade was so wide because there was so much tape on it and it was so heavy. But the key is I never lost with that stick. I played the rest of the year with it and won every game that I played them.
5: And those lucky bastards got on the ice with the Montreal Canadiens, and they had the chance to play, or had the chance to shoot on Patrick Roy, which was like every goaltender idol at that time. And actually got a great picture with him.
2: Together, JS and Chris would spend nearly all of their time playing hockey, no matter the season or the surface. Growing up as a young athlete from Quebec, it felt as they were both living a dream.
5: So I finally, got lucky to make that team. So we played that year at the highest level. And this is where it really, really started, like to be a bit closer. So we played that year together, plus on spring and summer hockey, elite hockey. So we play there as well together. Yeah.
3: It was semi-serious. You know, I think, looking back, probably it could have been a bit more serious. A lot of conversation, a lot of breaks, you know, a lot of the training would take about 3 hours, but it was, it was fun. You know, when you can go to the gym and have your best friend there, it's always fun to, it's a good, it motivates you to go, and it's a social time as well.
2: In 1994, JS made the U17 World Championship roster for Team Quebec. En route to capturing a gold medal, another lifelong friendship was born with Mark Chouinard.
6: JS and I met in 1994, if you could believe it. We had this World Under 17 World Championship, and we were playing for, both of us were playing for Team Quebec at that point. We won the tournament, and he was playing junior back then for a team called Collège Verdun, and I was playing for Beauport. And I ended up being traded to Halifax, which was the team that JS ended up in after the team he was playing folded. And obviously the first, I remember him right off the bat from being an extremely big competitor as far as wanting to win and being there and trying to focus every game and every day at practice and all that kind of stuff. But I remember that we sort of had this friendship chemistry right off the bat. We ended up hanging out most days back in Halifax, and from then on developed a very close friendship as far as on and off the ice.
2: Team Quebec was the first of several teams that the pair would be teammates for. The Halifax Mooseheads, the Cincinnati Mighty Ducks, and of course the Mighty Ducks of Anaheim. Although Mark was a new addition to the Mooseheads in 1995, JS was only a year removed from leaving his hometown after joining the first year expansion Halifax club in the Quebec Major Junior Hockey League. But his natural leadership and easygoing personality helped Mark and his teammates feel right at home.
6: When I arrived in Halifax after being traded from Beauport, at that point you have to remember, I think it was December 30th. So right before New Year's, and I arrived in Halifax. Obviously, I was a little shook up from being traded and all that kind of stuff. And Jig was one of the first, if not the first one, to really go out of his way to make sure that I felt good to come in a team where it was obviously a new fact. I was playing in Quebec for my hometown, being traded in Halifax, which was at the time the farthest team you can go, a 12-hour drive. And he was one of the first, like I said, if not the first guys to really give me a hand and make me feel welcomed in the team, obviously at the rink, but also off the rink. And I remember he was living in a billet back then, really friendly family. He had the whole bottom part of the house by himself and make sure we spent a lot of times together there and just making sure that, coming into a new, different city, English language, just making sure that I felt good and felt welcomed. So he was, at that point, I figured, oh, this guy is not only good hockey player, but obviously he's going to be a good friend.
2: Junior hockey is a grind for players with dreams and aspirations of making it to the NHL, a rugged schedule that begins in September and can run as long as June. Daunting as it seems, the pressure is compounded when facing the challenges of juggling hockey and graduating high school. This is the time JS met his wife, Kristen.
7: Well, it's funny because when I remember him being at our high school, he was kind of, he's kind of walking around like he was, people knew who he was, and in high school that was like kind of a big deal, like that a junior hockey player was at our school, and there was a couple of them that kind of walk around in a group. And I just remember kind of sometimes he would pop into he had the same French teacher as I did, and she just loved him because obviously he was French speaking, and anyway, she kind of always gave him a pass when he'd have late homework and stuff like that. It kind of drove me crazy. But we didn't really know each other then.
6: I have to say, I was actually there the night that he was that he asked her out. And you have to remember, I think in junior hockey, we make about $30 a week. And so I remember we didn't have any piece of paper to write his number on. So I think he wrote it on a $20 bill.
3: You know, I needed to get her number and I didn't have any paper. So I'm like, you know, what can I write a paper? So, you know, probably a bit cocky, trying to show off a bit. And I took a $20 bill and I wrote a number on it. And I was like, yeah, you know, I don't know that that was the right move to do. But anyway, I had her number. That's all I wanted.
6: And you have to remember, that's practically the whole week's salary that he's running his $20 bill on. But I was there and I remember he was pretty nervous. I remember because, you know, when you see them together, how made for each other they are. But I mean, they're a lovely couple and obviously they have a nice family and all that. But back then already, even as a 19-year-old, he was pretty nervous.
3: Yeah. But thankfully, the drinks were cheap where we were. It was like $1 a drink. So, you know, we didn't have to spend too much money to have fun. And I still have a $20 bill to write our number on. So it was perfect.
7: Then when I got to meet him later on, he's just not a cocky guy at all. So I really got to know the real him, which is, you know, very sweet.
2: In 1995, the NHL entry draft was in Edmonton, Alberta.
3: You know, that was a great day. You know, one of my favorite day in my career. It's there's a lot of anticipation, a lot of build up to the draft. Pretty stressful. You know, you don't know where you're going to end up. You did during that summer leading to the draft. I did a bunch of tests, like, you know, with other guys, and those were fun. You meet the teams and you know, they talk to you, you do interviews and stuff like that. So those were very interesting.
2: JS compiled a strong resume with scouts, touting him as the highest rated goaltender leading into the draft, accompanied by his father and mother, both of whom had never set foot on an airplane before. They flew to Western Canada for the chance of seeing the youngest member of the Giguère family fulfill a lifelong dream of being drafted to an NHL franchise.
3: Going to the draft, you know, my agent, you know, got a limo again, came and got my family. It was the first time my mom was ever in a plane, and she'd never taken the plane. My dad probably had taken the plane once, but I'm not even sure, to be honest. And so we ended up going from Montreal to Edmonton. The draft was at Edmonton. And it was a great experience. My mom sat with Marc Denis, who was another goalie. He played for Columbus. So she sat in the plane with him. She was so nervous. She had to hold his hand. I was so embarrassed. I'm like, come on, mom. Like, just try to keep it together.
8: Jim Rutherford, they of course own the Detroit Junior team. They've had to change the name from the Junior Redbirds to the Junior Whalers.
9: Select John Sebastian Giguère. And it is Jean-Sébastien Giguère. No fast one pulled at the last moment. He's a classic butterfly goaltender, as Bob just mentioned. And he had a great second half and a very good playoff, which really increased his stock. Played with, and here's one of the great team names of all time, the Halifax Mooseheads. And yes, they are sponsored by the brewery of the same name.
8: Absolutely. Patterns his style after Patrick Roy and really turned the heads of a lot of scouts. At the beginning of the year, he was rated as the top goaltender coming in. He was the top goaltender picked in the midget draft. But as the season went along, he was eclipsed a little bit by Martin Biron. But then in the playoffs, he reasserted himself. And there was more than one team, more than the Hartford Whalers, believed Giguère was the best goaltender available in this year's draft.
2: Selected 13th overall in the first round by the Hartford Whalers, JS finally had his moment.
3: You know, it's one of those moments that, you know, it will ever stay with me. And then at the draft, the Whalers, which was one of the team that I had never talked to, so I didn't expect them to draft me. I ended up being drafted 13th overall. And I was hoping, you know, beginning of second round, you know, I was like, maybe end of first round if I'm lucky. So at 13, I wasn't even listening. I was, you know, I think I'm ADHD a bit. So I was like looking around and I was like, you know, losing my steam a bit. And then I saw my dad get up. I'm like, what are you doing? You know, he's screaming. He had heard my name, but I didn't. So it was, you know, it was quite a surprise, but a good surprise. And yeah, a great, great day.
2: In December of 1996, Halifax was on Christmas break, and JS was tearing up junior hockey. his performances earning him the chance to not only represent Team Canada at the World Junior Championships, but the Hartford Whalers, who also called upon his services.
3: You know, when you're young, at 18, 19, a goalie, it's hard to know when exactly you're going to play. The team, the Whalers at the time were horrendous. So we, you know, they didn't want to put me in a situation where I would lose my confidence and stuff like that. So I played one game before Christmas, and then they told me if I wanted to, there was two possibilities for me. I could have gone play for Team Canada Junior during the Christmas period, the World Championship, or stay with them, and they would make me play some more games. And it was such a tough decision because my heart was telling me I wanted to be in the NHL. I was 19. I felt like this was my shot to be there. And then, you know, you play for Team Canada, the World Juniors, like it's, you know, there's no better experience. They ended up winning the gold that year and everything. So, you know, I was torn. You know, if I'd have to do it again, probably I would pick Team Canada. But knowing that after that, I would play in the NHL, but, you know, you still know. So I picked the Whalers and ended up playing more games with them. And it was a fun experience. I wasn't ready. You know, I was 19. You think that you're ready and you know the world at the time. But looking back, I was not physically ready. I was not mentally ready. My game was, you know, not where it should have been to play in the NHL, but it was a fun experience.
2: On December the 12th, 1996 in Philadelphia, the 19-year-old goaltender from Blainville, Quebec, made his National Hockey League debut against the Broad Street Bullies.
4: I remember the first game, he called us in the morning and he was saying that he was playing against Philadelphia and he was playing for Whalers Hartford at that time. So it was his first game. We started to look in Montreal which sports bar who was showing that game. We found one. So we went there because we were at, well, let's say 45 minutes from Montreal. So we went there and watched the hockey game against Philadelphia. And I still remember that. I was so nervous. It's unbelievable to see your brother first time in the NHL. Oh, boy. I still remember it. And it was so fun to see that. Unbelievable.
2: After a brief 8-game stint, JS returned to Halifax and earned All-Star honors in his final junior hockey season. As life was changing for JS, tasked with a full-time schedule of professional hockey, some uncertainty crept in when he was traded to the Calgary Flames on August the 25th, 1997.
4: He almost quit hockey there. He almost quit hockey because he didn't know what to do. But what he realized, he was not doing what he had to do.
7: You know, he was set to go to training camp. He was going home for the summer and then set to go to a training camp for the Hurricanes at the beginning of the season. I was in my second year of university in Halifax and, you know, was doing my own thing. So we kind of were like, how is this even going to work? And initially we were like, I don't think it is. So we briefly broke up and then missed each other and didn't last very long, lasted maybe a month and a half, 2 months. And then we were just like, well, we'll figure it out. We'll figure it out. And we did because he got traded to the Calgary Flames and their farm team was in St. John, New Brunswick, which was a 4-hour drive from my university. And so it was kind of just a nice little twist of fate that went in our favor. And so, yeah, I'd go to school during the week and go see him when I could on the weekends. And we kind of kept that going for a couple years while he was with Calgary.
2: Following 3 challenging seasons with the Flames, JS was traded on June the 10th, 2000, to the Mighty Ducks of Anaheim. This trade ignited his career as it reunited him with legendary goaltending coach François Allaire.
10: Well, you know, when Jimmy came with the Ducks, he was I think it was in a tough time in his career. In Calgary, it didn't go very well. He was going in the minors all the time. And he was kind of almost minor hockey goalie at that time of his career. So when you come with the Ducks, that was during the summer. He got traded during the summer. And because he was living not too far away from me, I got his phone number and I said, just come in my house and we're going to talk. We're going to have a meeting.
3: When I went to Cincinnati, for me, I was at a low point in my career. It was, you know, it didn't go well with the Flames. I lost, I believe, my last 17 games with the Flames that I played with the St. John Flames. They traded me for a second round pick. They just wanted to get rid of me, gave me another chance, but I ended up at the right place, you know, with the Ducks. And then the first day I met Frankie when I got traded to Anaheim, he called me right away. He lived not far from, you know, still does, not far from where I live. And he's like, I want to meet you tomorrow. I'm like, oh, okay. Yeah. Like it's July, you know? And, but he's like, yeah, I want to meet you. And we ended up doing a video session. Like he showed me how I wanted to play. And earlier I told you, you know, I left his house. I'm like, well, this is going to be easy. Like, this is great. You know, and with Frankie, all you needed to do is work. If you wanted to work, then he would put you in the right direction.
10: I have to be honest with you. He really take the challenge I offered to him to change his style and change his working habit. And he really take it personally and he really challenge himself to change because his career wasn't really good, wasn't going in the right direction. You know, for a first round pick, after 3 years, he was in the minors. So that wasn't a good situation for him with Calgary.
2: Their shared passion for the game sparked a change in the preparation that JS took in his career. During a midsummer conversation with Francois, JS knew that ice cream and natural ability would not be enough to reach his goals.
3: I needed to put my game back together, and I needed to put my confidence back together too. And Frankie really helped me from that first meeting that I met him. And then after that, he asked me to come and help him with the goalies. You know, he had a bunch of guys that he worked with that were juniors at the time. And he's like, you know, can you come and with me? We'll work with those guys. And you know, at the same time, I can work with you and you can, you know, you can be the pro showing them what to do and stuff like that. So I went and the only problem is the night before I had a bachelor party. It was Marty St. Louis' bachelor's party. And I played with Marty in St. John and I might have overdone it a bit. And I showed up not in the best condition at the rink. And I was a struggle. I was like, I still remember today, one of the worst hour and a half of my life. It was just a struggle. And he was so mad at me. He was like, you know, gave me crap. He's like, you cannot do, like show up like that. You can't, you know, you're out of shape. You're terrible. You can't keep up with like even junior kids. He was so mad. So this is when I decided to really like take control of my career, you know, maybe become a pro. You know, I hired a conditioning guy and I still work out with Steph today. So he's also had a great influence in my career because he really showed me how to work out. There was no more running to the ice cream shop.
11: I never had any pushback. And the way I coach, I'm always looking for feedback from my athletes. So it's not an army style type of training for me. So I'm going to bring a plan and we always adjust according to how the guy react. And GA and I, like I said, we had a great relationship. And even to this day, I knew that GA after a couple of years, I would say probably the third summer that I trained him, he came and I saw something in his approach that he wanted to go to the next level. He always wanted to be at the next level, to be honest with you. But he got to a point where he kind of established himself in the NHL. And I saw during that summer that being in the NHL was not enough for him. He wanted to be great in the NHL. Just not wanted to be a player. He wanted to be an impact player, an impact goaltender in the NHL.
2: Now armed with renewed vigor, it was the beginning of a resurgence for JS with the Cincinnati Mighty Ducks. His game was back, and so too was his good pal from Halifax, Mark Chouinard. Together, they knew only time held them back before getting their chance in Anaheim, but the pair would have a little fun along the way.
6: He's always been the kind of a prankster, and obviously, he's one of the guys I've enjoyed playing pranks on my whole career. We would do signings together, and if he got uncomfortable, he started to sweat through his pants and his shirt and his jacket and all that kind of stuff, and that always made me cry laughing. There is a game I pranked him. I'm not too sure he would like me to tell that story, but you know, when he got called up, I pranked him as if he was being called up. And as it turns out, I was imitating a voice of the GM to let him know that he was being called up. And as it turns out, he wasn't. And so
12: when he called me back to say, hey, Mark, hey, Schwinny, I got called up. I'm going up. Apparently, Guy Aber got injured. I was like, really? That's pretty cool. So when are you leaving? As it turns out, I told him right then and there. I said, sorry, buddy, that was me. But that was the one time I think I took it a little too far. But as it turns out, it was still pretty funny.
3: Well, yeah, Schwinny, gosh, I don't know how he fooled me. Like, you know, I see him every day. I talk to him every day. We drive to the rink, you know, together. And then just out of the blue, I get this phone call and he pretends to be the GM of the Ducks. And I'm like, oh, yeah, okay. So I'm all surprised. And I'm like, you know, I don't know what's going on. He's like, oh, yeah, like, I think it was Guy Aber. He's like, oh, I broke his arm. You know, we got to call you up. You bring a lot of clothes. You'll be here a long time. I'm like, oh, this is awesome. This is great. So I hang up. And first person I call is Schwinny. I'm like, hey, Schwinny, you won't believe what happened. You know, so then he hangs up and he, I think he felt so bad. Like, I think his girlfriend was so mad at him. And he's like, you know, I think he took it a little too far on that one. So anyway, it was funny. At the end of the day, you know, I,

0: going so well in Cincinnati. So I was like, you know, I was just waiting for the, you know, when you play in the AHL, all you do is wait for that phone call. So anyway, it wasn't my time then. It came shortly after. So I didn't have to wait that long. But and honestly, I don't remember. Like, Trudy's so good at telling stories. I don't remember how I paid him back. But sure, I found a way to figure out a way for sure.
1: By January 2001, JS was recalled to Anaheim, where he would stay for the remainder of the season as the backup for longtime franchise goaltender Guy Hebert.
2: Well, you know, I think most goalies are aware of goalies around the league, and especially some of the younger guys, where they were drafted, what organizations they're in. And, you know, we were able to get Jiggy through Calgary and knew that he was going to be coming in. And, you know, it was funny meeting him the first time in training camp. And he wasn't slated to make the team because it was myself. And I think Dominic Roussel was my backup at the time. But, you know, we've all been in that position before, right? You're the young guy trying to find a crack in the lineup and trying to get in. But immediately I knew he was an incredibly hard worker and he was a very likable kid. And so I think that really was, you know, a good, easy transition. Like, the goalie room is so small that even in training camp, there's usually like, you know, five or six guys at most. And so it was kind of an easy transition for him to come in. All the while, we knew, you know, kind of the hierarchy of the position, you know, starting goalie, backup goalie, and then a guy who's, you know, going to try to push both of us for a job eventually.
1: Those first few months of the season flew by, and Hebert was later traded to the New York Rangers. This move, along with a new contract signed in mid-August, paid immediate dividends for JS. Posting career-best numbers and asserting himself as a bona fide starting goaltender in his first NHL season. In the midst of a breakout season, JS had the biggest moments of his life just ahead, and the first was proposing to Kristen in December of 2001.
0: I actually got engaged at Mark's place in Anaheim. He had a place in Tustin.
3: I remember being there as well the night that he proposed. And I think it was at Christmas time at my house back in Anaheim. And I was really happy for them.
0: We had a little Christmas party with him and his girlfriend. And there was Kevin Sawyer and his girlfriend was there, if I remember well. Anyway, this is when I proposed to my wife.
1: The individual accomplishments were never the true desire for JS. He wanted to be great, but he wanted to win. And his next season put him on the game's biggest stage against some of the most iconic names that have ever laced him up. Entering the playoffs as the seventh seed in the Western Conference, Anaheim was set to face the defending Stanley Cup champion Detroit Red Wings.
4: Is the road to 16 wins with game one of this Western Conference series against the Mighty Ducks of Anaheim. Tonight's starting goaltenders are brought to you by Tim Hortons. Roll up the rim to win. 25-year-old Jean-Sébastien Giguère has never played a National Hockey League playoff game. He'll face off against 35-year-old Curtis Joseph, who's fifth.
5: Well, last year's defending Stanley Cup champs, led by Steve Yzerman, Sergei Fedorov, and Brendan Shanahan. But this is a dynamic line we were alluding to in the open hall. Datsuk and Zetterberg, they've been outstanding the second part of the year. Gord's already talked about the grind line. And watch for Nick Lidstrom, the most efficient player in the National Hockey League.
1: It was David versus Goliath, the mightiest test for the Mighty Ducks. After surviving an early onslaught from Detroit, JS and his team turned the tides, a war of attrition ensued, and Anaheim was about to get jiggy with it.
4: He's one of nine Ducks in the lineup tonight playing in his first NHL playoff game. Lidstrom plays it ahead for Robitaille. Through the middle, he goes to Lariano. Shanahan, quick shot. And Giguère squeezes the pads together, has a second look, and makes the stop. The last 29 chances. Mike LeClair brings it across the line, trying to drop it off for Thomas. Turn it over, and Fedorov brings it up the other way for the wing. Ahead for Shanahan. Back for Fedorov. Fedorov takes a shot. Giguère the save. Chelios now pitches up with behind Rinkin, and Fedorov brings it back the other way for the wings. One-on-one with Keith Tardy. Fedorov spins back, tees it up. Giguère blocks that away.
5: That's a great goaltending right there. He knew
4: it. Off for Dandino. Pick shot in front of the rebound. And Jean-Sébastien Giguère hops on that. Fedorov stepping to the middle. Mike LeClair knocked him down hard. But back come the wings. Here's Yzerman. For Shanahan. In front. Chipped on goal. Great chance there for the Red Wings.
6: Sparingly in this game, plays it down behind the goal for Holmstrom.
4: In front he goes. Shot, in the shot. Puck still loose. Robitaille standing there at the side of the goal. A mad scramble in front of Jean-Sébastien.

0: still loose. Here's Holmstrom behind the goal. What a chance for the Red Wings. Jaguar couldn't find it. Robitaille was standing in the crease. No side door. Jaguar just got a piece. It might have hit the post.
1: In overtime, a demonstrative JS waved no goal on a shot that appeared to end game one from Luke Robitaille.
0: It's Niedermeyer. Shoveled it there for Ozolich. Woolley banking it off the board. Shoots a foot race toward Robitaille against the lane. Luke Robitaille breaking in. Takes a shot. Hit the post. The red light is on, and they're calling it a goal. Robitaille wins it. This will surely go to video review. Saying no goal.
2: I remember Jiggy specifically waving it off like you had this crowd in Detroit just yelling out of their lungs, you know, the game's over, all the Detroit players are coming out and celebrating and all that kind of stuff. And he's like waving it off like there's no chance that puck went in the net. And I remember all the guys are on the bench thinking, I hope he's right. I hope he's right.
1: Play resumed, and in the third overtime, Anaheim's captain, Paul Kariya, delivered the game-winning goal, and the Mighty Ducks took game one.
2: When we scored that game winner, and I think we installed a panic, because obviously Detroit was an unbelievable team with all the guys they had, but I obviously put in some sort of doubt in possibly the fans, possibly the hockey world, that, you know, we were there to play and to win. It all started from the net. Obviously, Jigger made some unbelievable saves during that playoff. I remember at one point he had his mask off, and you know, he had those kind of highlights that were, I think, still to this day, really, really interesting. So he certainly made a point to keep us in the game, certainly in those kinds of occasions.
3: I was nervous as hell. You know, my first game against the Red Wings. I'm like, and they had won the cup the year before. They had so many good players. You know, I think 7, 8, 9 players of that team is in the Hall of Fame today. So it was, you know, as a young guy, still, you know, no experience in the playoffs whatsoever. I didn't think we had a chance in hell to win even a game against the Red Wings. Sure thing too. They score like in the first 5 minutes, and I'm like, oh, this is going to be a long night. Anyway, but, you know, I stuck with it and I was ready. You know, I was physically, mentally, I was ready. The team was also ready, and, you know, we fought it off, and, you know, the rest is kind of history, but it was what a great experience.
1: JS, with his 63 saves, set an NHL record for most saves by a goaltender in their playoff debut. This was the beginning of one of the most dominant goaltending playoff performances in the history of the NHL. JS and his teammates would sweep the Red Wings and stun the hockey world. The Mighty Ducks, led by their stellar goaltender, had slayed Goliath.
4: I was watching the game on my balcony because I didn't want to wake up anybody in the house. And at that time, I had that 14-inch TV plugged with the wire outside and just screaming, like grabbing beers. And from every game, it was coming possible. And it was, no, I didn't expect that they were the Detroit Red Wings. They were just like the beast.
1: The only way to reward a team who upset the defending champs, you might ask? Well, you get to play the number one seed in the Western Conference and the second best team in the NHL regular season, the Dallas Stars.
5: Anaheim-Dallas is an interesting matchup because it's so different than Anaheim-Detroit. Dallas is a much more physical club. They got tons of skill up front led by Mike McDonald. They're a great defensive club led by Darian Hatcher, who will be clearing the front of his net. They're going to be men in front of Jaguar that never happened against Detroit, and they'll shoot the puck a lot more from the point than Detroit did.
1: Like a Hollywood script, game one of this series went to overtime. 5 overtimes, to be exact.
2: It's one of those games that still to this day kind of feels surreal, because every time I hear in the news that a game went into overtime or double overtime or triple overtime and all that kind of stuff, and I remember specifically that game because I, at that point, we're playing Dallas, we're in Dallas, and every period in overtime, there's no commercial, so it goes really, really quick. And we're in the dressing room in between periods, and obviously we have we're drinking water, Gatorade, and everything we can get our hands on as far as power bars or whatever. And by period 9, there's nothing left. I swear, there's nothing left. And even Jig at that point was a guy that sweats a lot, obviously, with all the equipment and all that kind of stuff, is being, plugged in with the IV in between periods to make sure he doesn't pass out from dehydration.
1: JS, with IV needles still attached to his arm and another shot off the crossbar, made 59 saves, setting up Peter Sikora to score in the fifth overtime, which gave Anaheim another Game 1 victory.
3: So exhausted. And, every game was hard for me. Just a regular game, three period, was always hard. Every practice was hard. Physical wise, like, nothing comes easy. You'd see me play golf, you'd be like, what's wrong with this guy? Any sport, like, I'm just terrible. But anyway, I work hard at hockey and I enjoyed it. And, so for me, like, going through like overtime and in playoff, it's a stressful situation. On top of it, I'm a heavy sweater. Like, I just sweat like a mad person. And, it creates a lot of problems. Any given game, I lose from 8 to 12 pounds. So now you had periods to that in a building like in Dallas, which is super humid, super hot, where you sweat a lot more. So by the end of the game, I couldn't even speak to the trainer. I couldn't, I like to take my equipment off, but I couldn't do that because my jaw was cramped from dehydration. My hands were cramped, everything. So I can't remember. I think I'm like the trainer. I'm like, you got to help me put my equipment back. I can't, but I couldn't talk to him. So I was like, no, I just hand signed no to him. Like, come help me. And I was like, gosh, somebody's got to score a goal. Like, something's got to happen here. And, I think I would have been happy if they scored, I think, at that point, but it'd be Dallas. But I'm like, luckily we won. Almost right away in the fifth overtime, it was painful. And it was, I remember too, I knew that this would happen. So I asked the doctor to be prepared and to give me some IV between periods and stuff like that. But I don't know if you ever had a doctor giving you IV. They're terrible at it. It's like, it's the nurse that does it. So I had blood everywhere. I was bleeding. It was like, but it's just confined the vein. I was dehydrated. Anyway, all this to say is, like, at some point, I'm like, you got to leave the catheter in there. Like, just leave it, take it, so that we don't have to go through that every period. So we ended up leaving it there, and I played with it in my arm, and then we'd come. And anyway, it was hell. It was hell, but I never want to live that ever again. But it was, I think it was necessary to, after that, be able to win in 2007, because you live through those situations that are just crazy, really.
2: When Peter Sikora scored that game, I remember all of us just obviously jumping on the ice, but just feeling completely and utterly just so tired and all that. I think it was by then people were sleeping in the stands or kids or just, it was one of those crazy experiences where you obviously know it's not going to happen again. And you wonder at that point how many more periods Jig could have kept going. I know he wouldn't have quit on us, but obviously with the IV being plugged in every period, I think it was starting to get tough for all of us.
1: To this day, it remains the longest game played in franchise history. Anaheim eliminated Dallas in six games, and by this point, had won 7 of 8 games by one goal. JS and the Mighty Ducks began to enter rarefied air in the hockey world. They had beaten the top two teams in the West, and now only the young Minnesota Wild remained in their path to the Stanley Cup Finals. The Mighty Ducks in the world then witnessed the greatest goaltending performance in a single playoff series ever.
6: Marion Gaborik, that was running and moved in from the point near side. Andrew Bernier, side of the net, and he missed it. Hit the post, came back to Jaguar. Still no whistle. Did he get a piece of it with the paddle of his stick? Oh, he got it with the paddle of his stick.
7: You dream about saves like this when you're a kid. Look at this. This is reality.
8: Oh, baby. Oh. his stick that was on the ice was the heel of his stick.
1: 4 wins, 3 consecutive shutouts, 122 saves, an unfathomable .992 save percentage, and just one single goal surrendered. There was no doubt. JS was the greatest player in the world at that moment.
9: Welcome to the Cup Finals game number one. We began with 30 teams about 8 months ago. Now, here we are down to 2 teams.
1: There is no greater stage in hockey than the Stanley Cup Finals. Whether you grow up playing on the pond, playing neighborhood street hockey, or even floor hockey in the hallway, this was the moment.
3: Yeah, I wish I could go back to those 2 months, you know, and feel like you can almost feel invincible, but I don't know. I mean, that's the best I've played in my career, for sure.
1: Unfortunately, the clock struck midnight on JS and the Mighty Ducks as their Cinderella story fell painfully short in Game 7 as they fell to the New Jersey Devils.
2: Well, it still hurts for Duck fans. I'm sure New Jersey's pretty happy, but for Duck fans, it's still... I still feel this thing, and it's been 20 years, so there you go.
10: Three different times my career, my goalie win the Conn Smythe, which is, I think, one of the toughest trophy to win in hockey, because you don't have to be the best goalie. You have to be the best players for 2 months. And Jiggy have been the best player in the NHL for 2 months. And it's happened 3 times in my career, but this one was probably one of the best ones I've seen.
1: JS, with tears in his eyes, was named the NHL Stanley Cup playoff MVP and Conn Smythe winner. Only the 5th time ever a player on the losing team has won that award.
11: It was incredible. For sure, at the end, it was a loss, 3-0, but a lot of people were crying. But at the end, when he received the Conn Smythe, that was incredible.
1: Throughout this magical 2-month run through the playoffs, JS and his soon-to-be better half, Kristen, were in the late stages of planning their wedding.
12: I mean, it was such a whirlwind. It was actually the year we were getting married. And, you know, when we initially picked a wedding date, we said, well, it can't be after. It has to be after, I think it was June 7th, because that was the last day. I don't remember the date exactly. Maybe it was June 11th. We just kind of laughed, like, that's the Game 7. Like, if you go to the finals, that's Game 7. And he really did go to Game 7 of the finals. So we got married only like a little over a week later. But it was sort of a whirlwind, and then obviously ending like in complete heartbreak. So that was tough. But I really feel like, and I'm sure he would say the same thing, like the whole process of it, just like seeing what living that kind of pressure is like, and the endurance that it takes to do 4 rounds of playoffs, all of that. I think that's ultimately why he was able to then, get it done in 2007. So, I mean, you know, what the expression is, you'll either win or you'll learn, right? So I guess he learned that time.
3: First of all, we had a wedding. It's a big event. It's something that takes a lot out of you in a normal time. But now my focus only had to be in hockey. That's hard. You know, it's really hard for wives and girlfriends when, you know, for 2 months, you're not available. Even when you're home, your mind is not really at home. You're just kind of focused. And I didn't really have much time talking about our wedding and stuff like that. And I put a lot of my, very little of my energy towards the wedding and more of my energy towards the hockey. So, you need to have a strong woman behind you to understand that and not be resentful towards you and your sports and your job. And she was, you know, she was very understanding. She was having fun towards it all too. Like, she was enjoying it as well. And it's, I'm sure part of her was like stressed as hell and, you know, couldn't believe that we were going that far. But at the same time, you know, it's such a unique situation to be able to play in the Stanley Cup final that, she couldn't help but, enjoy it. And then, we had her dad that, yeah, I couldn't say enough, that really helped us, her mom too. They knew what, especially her dad, it was this hotel. He knew what needed to be done. So we didn't have to worry too much at the end of the day to for waiting to be ready.
1: With his best friends by his side and Mark as his best man, only 8 days after the finals were completed, JS and Kristen were married. Anaheim, coming off their best postseason in team history, knew that change was imminent. Win or lose, change happens every season for every franchise. Mark had departed to Minnesota, and franchise icon Paul Kariya was now with the Avalanche. Expectations for JS grew even higher after his heroic postseason just months prior. An up-and-down 2003-04 season kept Anaheim out of the playoffs. But JS had the chance to finally represent Team Canada at the World Championships in 2004.
3: It was a fun experience. I think whenever you get to represent your country in a tournament like that, I would say yes every time. You know, I know some guys hesitate and don't necessarily want to go in Europe and their season's over and whatnot. For me, I think it's just a great opportunity to keep playing. To, you know, Team Canada, they treat you like your goal, right? So you go there, they bring your family, they, you know, they treat your family like they're royalty too. So I think, you know, it's so much fun. It's a great 2-3 weeks experience. You know, you get to extend your season, especially when you're not in the playoff. You extend your season to what a playoff would be like. So because not everybody can go through a regular season and then go through this, the playoff, and still have energy. So you have to know what that's like. And so it really prepared me well for when we made the playoff. And, you know, I knew that the Olympics or the, you know, the World Cup or whatever, you know, that would be hard to do. We had so many good goaltenders in Canada that I wasn't quite there, you know, to make those teams. But to play in the World Championship where some of those guys don't want to go. And for me, I was like, I'll go and I'll have a good time. And it never disappoint. It was always a fun experience.
1: The NHL would endure a lockout in 2004-05 that would wipe out the entire season, and the Mighty Ducks would fall in the Western Conference Finals in 05-06, the final Mighty season. In 2006-07, Anaheim rebranded and simply became the Ducks. However, a Mighty roster was assembled, a mix of franchise pillars, rising rookies, and hockey legends. This team was truly built to win it all.
10: I think our preparation was really good that season too. We knew we got a chance to win the playoff because we got Pronger, we got Niedermayer, we got Timo, Andy McDonald. You know, I think we knew we got a good chance.
1: JS won a career-best 36 regular season games, and Anaheim was dominant from the start, setting NHL records and tearing through the first half of the season. The Mighty Ducks of 2003 were a Cinderella story. However, these were the Ducks of destiny in 2007. As the playoffs drew near, another major life moment was about to take place for the Giguere family, the birth of their firstborn son, Maxime.
12: Max was born, I think, maybe 3 or 4 days before playoffs were due to start. And we had no indication other than the fact that I was in preterm labor and I had been on bed rest. But otherwise, like everything had ultrasounds had all come out perfectly normal and healthy. And so we really had, you know, no idea that anything was going to be anything but perfectly normal when I delivered him. But it was kind of like, well, we'll wait and see, you know, I think everything's fine. And then it kind of snowballed in the next 2-3 days that things weren't fine. And that was obviously take hockey completely out of it, just like blindsided us. And we, you know, we were kind of just fully in that, trying to figure out what it exactly was going on with him. And he has a very rare eye condition that we know now, and you know, we found out in the weeks following that he's completely blind in one of his eyes, but he's 16 years old. He's a goalie. He's leads a completely healthy life. And so we figured those, you know, that out all during the playoffs. So he had several surgeries. He had a bunch of tests under anesthesia, and that was all while JS was playing all those like really intense, hard-fought games. So for him, he had a lot going on. And as a first-time mom, I did too. But once we found out that he was healthy in general, good health, I think we kind of just were like, okay, we can do this. And, you know, we always say now, if I knew then what beautiful life he was going to have, I would have lost a lot less sleep.
1: JS resumed his duties as number one goaltender in net following a terrific performance from backup Ilya Bryzgalov, who broke the shutout streak set by JS in 2003. Once he was back for the playoffs, clinching Game 5 victory against Minnesota, he never relinquished the net again.
3: When my son was born and I had to miss the last three games of the year, you know, not knowing what was wrong with him and, you know, was he fully blind and stuff like that, it was... You know, I just didn't have my heart into the game, and I wanted to be close to my wife and my family and stuff like that. And that's where you should be in those occasions. Briz ended up playing the last three games, and he was amazing. Like, he was just on fire. And I was like, oh, my gosh, no. So I got this situation with my kid and my wife, and I can see on the other side. I'm like, you know, this is my – I know that we have an amazing team. I know that we're ready to go all the way. And I see Briz, like, winning the last three games, and he's being, like, amazing. He's playing – like he was the year before, and I'm like, oh, it's going to be just a struggle. I know it. So I ended up coming back after we knew that my son was, you know, not in danger and that he was healthy and all that. And when I came back, I didn't start the playoff those years. You know, like I missed the first. I was there, but I didn't play the first three games against Minnesota, and I was really pissed. I was pissed at Randy. I was pissed at, you know, at the situation. I felt like I had showed during the year that I was ready, and, you know, I had such a good season that I was ready to play those playoffs. I know what it was like to go all the way, and I was ready to go. But, you know, I think if I look back today, I probably would have done the same, you know, I would have had the same decision if I was Randy Carlyle. You know, you have this goalie that hasn't practiced or played in a week, and you have this guy that played really well for you the last three games. So you have to make a decision, and any loss can just be the end of it in playoffs. So it was a tough 2 weeks, 2-3 weeks. But, you know, I just ended up fighting for it.
1: JS and the Ducks quickly dispatched the Vancouver Canucks before a wild six-game series against the Detroit Red Wings. Jiggy didn't have to be Jiggy with 60-plus save performances. He just had to be himself. Following a 5-0 loss, JS took it personal, and the Ducks fought their way back to the Stanley Cup Finals.
13: He doesn't like the spotlight. When I say people wanted the person that played the game for the right reasons, that was Jiggy. And being in Anaheim was the perfect fit for him because he could be himself.
1: The Ducks and JS had one last hurdle. The Ottawa Senators, a team that had only lost 7 total games since the beginning of February. But these were the Ducks of destiny, and JS was determined to deny a repeat of Stanley Cup heartbreak.
14: Here's Pettit, trying to clear it, can't pull check off, holds it in. 6 seconds left. Chris Porter has the puck. Holds on, and the Anaheim Ducks have won the Stanley Cup. The Anaheim Ducks have won the Stanley Cup.
3: You know, there's no word to describe what it's like to win the Stanley Cup. I'm sure you've heard that many times. Some guys that won it, and you could ask Teemu, you know, has worked his whole life and his whole career, and you know, you work so hard to get there, and so hockey wise it's you know, I never thought I've won the Stanley Cup 100 times when I was playing as a kid, you know, and in the street and stuff like that, but I never thought it would actually happen to me, you know. And then you lose in 03, and you're like, what if that was the chance, you know, that what if, like, I'd never go back to that.
1: There are two famous photos of JS. One is a 12-year-old with his favorite player, Patrick Roy. The second, JS alongside his wife, Kristen, and his son, Max, whose favorite player is his father.
3: You know, just knowing my son was healthy, just knowing that we finally achieved like a dream, you know, of mine. And like, it was just a euphoric moment, one that I'll never forget, that's for sure. You know, and to be able to share that with Frankie and share that with my wife that had sacrificed so much, because you got to realize If 03 was one thing, planning a wedding, you try to go through 07 with a newborn. And you know, there's no way I'm getting up at night. It's just not happening. So, like, as much as you do sacrifice as a hockey player, you know, your surrounding, your immediate family, you know, they have to do the same sacrifice. You know, they have to be there supporting you. And again, for 2 months, I was somewhat not present, you know, and you're focused on hockey and stuff like that. And it's really hard on your family, and it's really hard on the wives and the kids. And but I think at the end, it's worth it. And it's something that we, my wife and I both cherish. But to be able to share that again after that with your my dad and my, you know, and Frankie and people that matters, and then bring the Stanley Cup home, you know, there's no better feeling.
1: When celebrating a Stanley Cup in your hometown, the Jaguars only needed a few things: the Stanley Cup and each other.
11: Unbelievable. Crazy. I should say crazy. Yes, crazy.
4: Yeah, but see, again, another great side of his personality, who he is. There's tons of funny stories of the Stanley Cup. Not quite sure if we can tell them. But Erant, there's a huge sports bar chain restaurant in Quebec. Erant won. So I don't know the numbers, but it's at least between 200 and 300 people that went there. So he made himself available for the city, the kids, signing and everything. But when he did that party, he was like, Chris, make sure I don't forget anybody. Starting from like younger age, 7, 8 years old, because everybody that you go through your career as a hockey player, whatever you want to do in life, you need to take something good from them. Like you need, they impact your life and everything. And that was another, just show the way that he is, humble and like never, always remember, made sure that we don't forget anybody. And that was amazing, like 200-300 people. So yeah, that was quite of a party. But then he had the cup too at his place, and that party was memorable. Yeah.
3: It was amazing. It was just a fun, you know, I didn't want to go too crazy on it. Really, I wanted to share it with as many people I knew as possible. François Beauchemin and I were lucky enough to have it for 3 days between the two of us. So we had like a day and a half each, but we mixed the second day. We mixed it with going, you know, went to the children's hospital and stuff like that. So we did a little bit of charity with it because, you know, I think that's just the right thing to do. And he thought the same way. And so it was nice to be able to have an extra day there. You know, after that, it was just sharing it with the city, you know, the where I grew up, and make sure that I could show the kids here in Blainville, you know, where I'm from now and stuff like that, that it's possible. You know, I was a kid just like them, dreaming about the Stanley Cup, and you know, I'm no different than them. I just worked hard for it, and here's the proof that any one of you guys can do it. And so that was fun. That was a great event. And then after that, it was a little bit more private, more like the family, the direct family, my brothers and sisters who supported me my whole life. And then it was after that with my uncles and cousins and whatnot and friends. And so it was a fun night. I think my parents always taught me that family was everything, you know, and on both sides, they were close to their brothers and sisters and French Canadian. We really had that community mind aspect. And, you know, like we like our family, and we tend to live close to one another. Again, still today, my brothers and sister, they live about 2 minutes away from me, you know, and it's kind of the way we were raised. And so I shared it with them because I thought, you know, that's the way it should be.
1: JS, often described as a man of humility, made sure that everyone had the chance to see him with the cup.
2: Jig has always been an incredible hockey player, but I think he was even better as a friend, if that's even possible. You know, he's a guy that cares, and I think that's the main key. He cares about people. He cares about his family.
11: What I love, though, he brought the Stanley Cup because my mom had Alzheimer's at that time, and she was living in a special place for people who had Alzheimer's. He brought the Stanley Cup there to see my mom. We were there, all the family. I don't know if you saw the picture there when we all the family with my mom sitting there. I don't know if I don't think she realized what happened there, but it was nice because he didn't forget. Said, "Mom, this is for you." That was emotional too. That was emotional.
12: You know, his mom was just as much an impact as his dad, but in, you know, different ways as moms and dads can be. But his dad was very present hockey wise. He JS called him after every game. And I think that was, you know, it did have a huge impact on him the year that Claude passed. You know, that missing, that something missing after every time he finished a game, or, you know, waiting to hear his, you know, his take on the game. And, you know, I think that was very, that was really tough year for him, you know, as well. His mom had been sick for a really, really long time when she passed, and it was not by any means easier. It was one of those situations where you grieved for a long time before it actually happened. But his dad was definitely a huge presence in his life.
1: In 2010, JS would be traded to the Toronto Maple Leafs and then eventually the Colorado Avalanche, where he would remain until his retirement in 2014. In another full circle moment, while peaking at the final games of the season, Colorado had their last game against none other than the Ducks in Anaheim.
3: That season was a bit of a, you know, different for me. I started the season and Francois was back coaching me, but I had Patrick Watt, who was a head coach, you know, which was my idol growing up, and everything comes full circle. There he is coaching me. And, you know, it was a bit stressful having him as my coach because he's probably, beside maybe Marty Brodeur, the only two goalies where I was really intimidated by, you know. And it was just, he has such a big presence. When I see him, it's like I freeze, you know, and stuff like that. But, you know, it wasn't all roses, you know, that year with him. You know, I had a few arguments with him and stuff like that. But at the end of the day, when I realized and decided that this was my last season, you know, it really like ticked me off. You know, I'd started the season so well. I'd won my first seven games and, you know, I was the backup, but I was like 7-0. Like, what more can you want from me? But, you know, I guess they wanted to go younger and stuff like that. And it took me a while to really be comfortable with like, okay, well, this is it. You know, this will be my last year. But once I decided this was my last year, I had such a blast, you know.
4: He kind of got lucky. He was able to decide when this was over, because a lot of hockey players, they don't decide. You get injured. There's no team that wants you. He was able to decide that.
3: Everywhere I went, it was like, oh, my last, you know, it's my last time here, my last game in Montreal, which didn't go well. But anyway, it was my last game. And then I end up, you know, you look at the schedule and then, oh, it was his last game in Anaheim, or last game of the season in Anaheim. Like, what did he ask that? And then I wasn't supposed to play. So there was supposed to be like, you know, we were still fighting for some positioning for the playoff. So Patrick had told me, now you're not going to play that game, but unless this and this happens. I'm like, wow, that's never going to happen. Like, there had to be like, you know, three different games. Then like, there's no way this is happening. So, you know, the last, before that last game, I went out with my next door neighbor, and we went like have a few drinks. My wife was there, and normally I would never drink before a game, but like this, you know, I had some wine. I was like, oh, it's the last game of the year. Like, what? And I ended up playing the next day. I was like, oh my gosh, this is a nightmare. It's gonna go so bad.
13: It's around April, well, the end of the season, and I'm on my way to Boston with my wife to go see the Red Sox for the season opener, and I'm in the car, and it's around 11 o'clock in the morning. And I see that Jiggy's calling me. I'm like, Jiggy's calling me today. At that time of the day, it was weird because I knew he was playing. So usually on game day, we don't talk to each other. I answered and he goes, Steph, panic mode. So what's going on, panic mode? He said, I haven't practiced for 4 days because they were out of the playoff picture. They were not doing any morning skates. So he didn't play the two previous game. They didn't practice for 4 days. And for Jiggy, practices, routine was really important. So he said, Steph, I haven't touched the ice for 4 days. I'm going to be so bad tonight in net. And I start laughing so bad because I'm like, Jiggy, you've been playing in the NHL for 16 years. I do believe you're going to be good. You're going to be okay. Yeah, but If the guys are bad in front of me, it doesn't matter. But me, if I'm bad, I'm gonna be on ESPN highlights the whole night because they're gonna see the goals. And I start laughing, and I was like, okay, just relax. Go to your routine. I explain to them, and we start talking. The night after the game, I texted him. I said, so, and he called me. He said, Steph, I couldn't believe. He said, I felt like a rookie. I said, what do you mean? I was so nervous. I said, how can you be nervous? You won the Stanley Cup. You won the Conn Smythe. How can you be nervous on a game that doesn't matter at the end of the year, not even in the playoffs? He goes, I was so nervous not being ready. He bagged himself during the warm-up. He said, after the warm-up, I was gassed. And then we start laughing. And I'm like, how could that happen to you? According to me, your Hall of Fame career, you had an Hall of Fame career. And he said, I know, I should have trusted you, but I was so nervous. And even to this day, I'm telling you, we still talk about it and we still laugh about it.
1: In typical JS fashion, he stole the show against the talented Young Ducks and forced the game into overtime. Although he fell short of victory in the game, he was immortalized forever when longtime teammate and friend Teemu Selänne shared their final laps together.
3: Ended up losing 3-2, but it was a great moment. Awesome to be able to share that with Teemu, and awesome to play my last game in front of, you know, the Anaheim fans, which meant so much for me. So that was a great way to end my career, and I'm so grateful for it.
4: I might be a bit selfish here, but because of him, I lived the dream a bit on the side, because I was going to see them like every year and meet the player, be in the locker room, being on the roads. So I was kind of living the dream. So I was so happy for him that he was able to achieve that. But I was kind of sad for me because, hey, me too, I'm over. But that final lap with Teemu. I was by myself on vacation down south, and I think it was like, I don't know, Mexico. I was by myself at the coffee shop in the morning, like viewing this from what happened last night, crying on the table, drinking my coffee. And people are saying, "What's are you okay?" I'm like, yeah, I'm okay. It was just doing this with Teemu. It just show again the type of player, the type of person he is, because Timu's a class act guy too. So that was the moment that probably hit me the most.
15: I know it's an overused term, but when you go to war or battle, I guess you'd say, on the ice, and you go through, you know, some ups and downs and triumphs and being able to, you know, win the ultimate goal as a hockey player, you know, to be able to share that moment with the guys that, you know, you've bled with is incredible. And you never forget that. And it doesn't matter if you go, you know, separate ways and guys splinter off and are on different teams at one time. But I mean, I think for both of those guys, because of how unselfish they are and the love of the game that they have, I mean, it was only really fitting. And that, you know, Teemu, I mean, listen, he invites people over to his house that he doesn't even really know. I mean, he invite fans over like, hey, you want to come over for dinner? But I mean, that's just part of his nature. It's like, you know, of course, I'm going to go find Jiggy and we're going to celebrate this together. You know, it's my last trip around the ice. And I want to make sure that it's as special to me as it is for him and then the fans. So I don't think there was anybody ever surprised that that took place. And as you said, I mean, it is an iconic picture of the two of those guys, you know, kind of holding hands in a, you know, like a triumph.
10: Yeah, I was there at that game. And that's such a great stuff by Teemu. And, you know, Teemu is such a nice guy. Everybody loved Teemu. And I was there that game. And you know what? I was watching that, and I say, wow, that's incredible. That's just an incredible moment for the fans, an incredible moment for Jiggy, and what a classy move by Teemu to do that. I'm talking to that, and I got all the emotion going on right now. So, yeah, that was a great, great moment. I think one of the greatest moments at the Anaheim Ducks Arena. Stanley Cup for sure. That was great, you know, all the fans and the celebration after. But this one was good too.
14: They'll ski to their dressing room, and now Selänne heads over near the bench, but not after he hugs J.S. Chiguer. And guess what? They're going to take a lap together.
16: Well, obviously Jiggy has meant so much for me and this franchise, and you know, he had a great career, and we won the Stanley Cup together, so he's in my heart the rest of my life.
3: That was like a dream ending, you know, and you know, Timu is such a class act. You know, he's the nicest person that you'll ever meet. He's nice with everybody, the fans, he's nice, the trainers, the coaches and whatnot, except the referees. He wasn't so nice with the referees. But, you know, I felt that was his night. You know, he had done so much for hockey in California. And I didn't want to take, you know, his time away. You know, that's his moment and that's his... But he insisted, you know, it's all him. He insisted on coming and get me, and I'm so happy that he did because it's one of my favorite moments ever in my career. And
1: as Jiggy gracefully drifted into retirement, he blissfully traded the roar of the crowd for the quieter but equally fulfilling life outside of the arena. Embodying the spirit of a true family man, his love for his wife, Kristen, and their children became the cornerstone of his post-playing days. His commitment to being more than just a goaltender shone through as he embraced the role of devoted husband and father. In the vibrant tapestry of his life, Jiggy continued to champion the values instilled in him during his upbringing in Quebec. The echoes of his childhood, spent idolizing Patrick Roy and cheering for the Nordique, resonated in the warmth of his home, where hockey wasn't just a profession, but a shared passion that bound the Jaguar family together. Whether it was his oldest brother, Stefan, his parents, Claude and Giselle, or his siblings, hockey was the thread that wove the fabric of their lives, creating a rich canvas of memories and shared experiences. His selflessness reflected a deep-seated desire to make an impact in the lives of others, a sentiment that mirrored the qualities that made him a beloved teammate and a leader in the locker room. Whether he was coaching his young boys or simply relishing the quieter moments with his loved ones, Jaguar's post-playing years illuminated the diverse qualities of a man whose impact extended far beyond the crease. As the final chapter of his playing days closed, the legacy of Jean-Sébastien Jaguar continued to unfold, leaving an indelible mark not only on the sport he graced, but on the lives of those fortunate to share in his extraordinary journey. And that is the mighty journey of Jean-Sébastien Jaguar.

0: A new hockey season is upon us here at Great Park Ice. Welcome into the Beaker. I'm Alexis Downey. We're joined now by the general manager of the Anaheim Ducks, Pat Verbeek. Pat, good to see you.
1: Good to be here.
0: Before we get into this season, let's take a look back at the offseason. Obviously, everyone had their opinions on how they would describe the offseason, but how would you describe it from your perspective?
1: It got interesting. I would say something, I think, you know, with Leo, what happened with the offer sheet. I mean, we expected it. But I think once we got through it, I think it turned out to be a great offseason. You know, obviously we got Cutter under contract now. We got Mentukov under contract. So I think going forward, I think we're in a great position right now with our cap and moving forward with signing, you know, some of our other core pieces in the near future, we're in good shape.
0: When you were able to get Leo's contract done and then you could focus your look ahead to Cutter, and obviously you mentioned Mintikov as well, how did that kind of all play out in terms of, you know, priority and all that?
1: Well, actually, Minty became more because he was subject to offer sheet as well, and so that became very interesting as well. And then, but you know, Cutter, there wasn't any danger of any of that stuff, so we could take our time with Cutter and kind of work through the process with his numbers and all of that stuff. So, in some ways. It sequenced itself and how it was going to play out based on CBA rights with the players.
0: In terms of the cap, too, you had to make some changes with the team to finalize the rest of the roster. What did you learn through that process?
1: I think with the offer sheet, I think it kind of changed. I think it changed for everybody in the league of how you do business. Letting guys, you know, get to prior practice. I mean, if you had lots of cap space, there was never really a threat to getting an offer sheet. And so those practices have now kind of been changed. Teams seem to be a little more open to offer sheeting teams. There was probably some instances where teams were kind of vulnerable with their cap situation, and I think there was other deals able to be worked out where players, you know, changed teams, you know, without having the offer sheet present. But there was the threat of that. And so, when we had a lot of cap space, I didn't think it would, you know, ultimately it would lead to this, but to deter people from doing it. But obviously it didn't. So now, you know, I think we've adapted and we're looking at things and attacking things of this nature in a different way now.
0: As we look at camp now in the rearview mirror, the regular season starting for the Ducks just tomorrow night in Vegas, camp was shortened this year, only four preseason games. How did that change your process?
1: Well, I think it actually, in some ways, it actually hurts the players really fighting for jobs. We kind of have to kind of come into the season now knowing who we think's going to be on the team versus, you know, letting it play out through, you know, six exhibition games, which is actually a lot gives players a lot longer runway to be able to show what they have. And so that week of exhibition games flew by. We had to make decisions, you know, from last year and then based on what we saw initially early on in training camp. So it, the scrimmages meant a lot more than they normally do in the course of training camp. So in some ways it was kind of more like old school back, you know, when I played that, you know, scrimmages and against your teammates meant a lot and you showed coaches what you could do. So it's a different process now.
0: We've previously talked about how the fitness testing is a part of evaluating how players come back. Now, after going through the shortened camp and preseason and everything, was there a player that maybe stood out on that end?
1: I think, well, primarily for the testing, it's from our perspective, obviously, we expect the guys to come in great condition. There's no, I mean, that's completely changed. But I think we're, from our perspective as managements and, you know, even our, you know, training staff, it gives us baseline. So we understand how strong these players initially are when they get here. And then when they were, you know, if they get injured, we know where they are. But we don't have that ability now anymore to be able to have that initial. So it becomes more difficult. You're probably going to see players out longer just to make sure that they're ready, you know, that they're ready from a strength, issue to, you know, make sure that they don't get hurt again.
0: Mm-hmm. As far as the young players this year, they're going to be taking on more responsibility. How do you expect them to handle that responsibility?
1: Well, I think that a lot of them got a lot of responsibility during the playoffs. And I think that certainly has given them the experience. They're young, but now they've got some really good experience. And I expect them to take that and you know, learn from it and take a big jump forward. And so they're going to be handed more responsibility, but I think they can handle it. Are they going to make, you know, are some of the younger guys, you know, coming in, like Luno's going to, you know, have a job? Like, he's played very well in the minors for the last 2 years. We probably could have had him here last year. And so being able to let those guys, you know, gain more experience in all the, you know, the key ice time issues, I think that it was beneficial for Loons, and I think he'll just take it and run.
0: You're talking about the experience that the players had last year with the playoffs. You also said at the end of last year they learned what it takes to win, but this season it's going to be even harder to make the playoffs. Where does this team need to grow to meet those goals?
1: Well, I think there's certain parts of our game that we can really make improvements on. I think having a really good third guy high in the offensive zone to really be able to support our defense off the rush. Certainly, making plays, getting pucks out of the zone when you get the first opportunity to do so is going to be crucial. And I think that, if, you know, the guys understand that, you know, we certainly have all the athletic ability, the skating ability. Now it's just being able to, you know, execute, you know, when they have the opportunity to execute. And I think that, will be the big thing for us.
0: We've gotten to see some of the new additions to this team from the offseason. Jeff Palat, A.J. Greer, Nick Jensen, be a part of this lineup and camp and all of that. How do you expect them to make that impact in what you're talking about?
1: Well, I think obviously A.J. has Stanley Cup experience. He's a player, and so is, you know, Jeff Palat, in the sense that they're big and heavy players, and I'm expecting them to, you know, play a physical role for us and be able to do the things, get to the front of the net, be able to, you know, create a good forecheck to create turnovers. That's all part of the things that, when we targeted them, that, they were going to provide for the team. So I think having that, up front, having that element is key for our team. And I think Jensen's is just a savvy veteran that we can kind of, you know, the younger guys can rely on his, experience and just, you know, provide stability, you know, when it does get a little crazy or, you know, a little chaotic, having the older guy just to settle things down.
0: As Nick Jensen has said, he's the only D-man born in the 90s in the D-Corps.
1: No, we're a very young team. I think the one thing that's exciting about our team is we've gotten faster. Our overall team speed has been impressive for me in training camp, and I expect us to kind of use that and try and take advantage of it in our games.
0: Well, Pat, the season opening roster that was announced a couple of days ago looks different than what this roster is right now. Can you talk about some of those changes?
1: Well, it's certainly with Troy Terry on the injured. Well, we ended up putting him on long-term IR. We had to make some roster moves to be able to maximize the amount of space that we could get as close to the cap as possible. And then with that, once we did that, I think we came within $61 of it. We're able to take Troy's cap hit and apply it to long-term, which gave us a lot of breathing room. You know, mostly at this time, we're for injuries in case injuries happen. So we'll be able to use, you know, be able to call players up when, on a need basis, but have the space to be able to do it.
0: Looking at this roster right now, there are three guys that have yet to make their NHL debut: Nikita Klepov, Jed Caulfield, and Noah Warren. Let's start with Nikita Klepov. What have you liked about what you've seen from him?
1: Well, I think he put in a lot of work this summer. He's certainly a lot stronger and faster than he was when I first saw him at a little combine down in Florida this summer. We've liked how smart he is. He's a very intelligent player. Certainly a guy that can goal score as well as, you know, make plays. So it was, I looked at him as a real nice component that we could add to our top six in the near future, and being able to provide a lot of offense. So it was just now we're going to sit here and we're going to watch him and let him play and then see how he adjusts the more playing time he gets. So in some sense, it's like Luno when we had Luno here first, and then he ended up, you know, getting injured. But, you know, with Klepov, we're going to kind of, you know, it's going to be a wait and see type of approach. He's certainly shown that he's strong enough to be able to play. Now, is he going to be, can he process the game at the NHL level fast enough? Which is, you know, I think the more reps he get, I think, you know, that'll certainly, his processing will speed up, and I think he'll be just fine. So, but we're gonna take our time with it.
0: And as for Caulfield and Warren, what earned them their spots in the roster?
1: Well, I think with Warren, he's right now we've got a couple injuries, so he's getting his opportunity to make an impression. He's a giant kid who can really skate, can really close. What we'd like to see is a little more consistency in his physical play, but he has all the tools to be able to be here, a player that's be here for a long time. Certainly he's progressed really nicely in the minors the last 2 years, and now it's just when they get two and a half years, they start knocking on the door. They need that opportunity, and he's got an opportunity to kind of make an impression, and so we'll see what he does with it.
0: Talking a little bit more about some of the players this season, you've shared before how for Leo and Cutter, not having the pressure on them necessarily, you want them to just play after they've signed.

0: pressure from within, and obviously the amount of money they're making. There's external pressures, and I talked to him not to worry, just not to worry about that. We know what you are, and there's still a lot of growth in their game. And so, are they finished products? No, they're not. But so that's the exciting part. We only see them getting better and growing. As this year goes on and into the future. So there's still lots of upside. So, we're really excited about that.
1: Looking forward to seeing maybe some steps in leadership from them as well. But Mikael Granlund was just named the captain.
0: Yeah.
1: Why was he the right person for that job?
0: I just think he has a great demeanor. He has a way about his personality. He's an intense person. He competes hard. I think he does everything on and off the ice well. He has really good relationships with our players, and I think if I can get all of our young guys to emulate him, we'll be in good shape with our leadership, down the road. So, and that was part of the other reason we named him, is because with Leo and Cutter and coming off their contracts, there's going to be a ton of pressure with them having to deal with that, and I didn't want to pile this on. This is a lot of responsibility. Mm-hmm. And Granny's been around the game for a long time, and there isn't anything that's going to change. Nothing's going to change his approach and how he comes to the rink every day. And so it was just an even keeled situation, and I thought it would be best for, especially for all our young guys, to give them some more time to evolve. Mm-hmm.
1: And Pat, you've touched on his name a couple times now. Tristan Luneau signing a big 7-year contract extension.
0: Six years.
1: That will go into effect starting next season.
0: Next season, yes.
1: How excited are you about that?
0: Well, it's great. I mean, he's another guy that we really see is going to be, in the top of our defensive core. And so getting him under contract for 6 years plus this season is a huge benefit for the team, and actually for him as well. So there's a lot of Tristan's a really driven kid, and so we just see just lots of upside to his game, and is going to be a part of this D-Corps for a long time.
1: Speaking of D-Corps, we sat down with Scott Niedermeyer recently, and Scotty shared, I know someone that you work with quite a bit, Scotty shared that he wants his team to continue to build off the momentum from last year. Do you share that same sentiment?
0: Well, I think we had a good season. You look back, can we look in the Vegas series and go, there's experience there. They won because they had experience here. We made mistakes that cost us. So now I'm expecting our group to learn from those things, but also know that it's not going to be easier. It's going to be harder than we've ever thought. And so we're going to have to be mentally prepared, physically prepared, to be able to take on the challenges, because we're going to get everybody's best game. We're not sneaking up on anybody. And I kind of went through it, as a player when I played in Jersey. We ended up going to the semifinals one year, and next year we missed the playoffs. And it's because we thought we had arrived, and that, it was going to be easier. It was the exact opposite. So it took a year of missing, and then the next year, things changed. But I don't want this group to have to go through that. I want them to understand that they need to be prepared now. And when we left after the season was over, I left them with that message to come prepared, that it's going to be harder. And now we're just reiterating that message that, they have to be consistent every night, and they have to be prepared, for hard games every single night. So if that's their mindset and they're ready, I think the group will respond.
1: First day of training camp, you were really excited. We don't get to see that side as often. Do you still feel that right now in the game one?
0: 100%. Yeah, there's going to be some ups and downs in this season. Like every team goes through it. There's going to be some youthful growing pains, but that's all part of the process. And are we going to learn some things through the first 40? Sure, but I expect in the last 40, the team's is going to come around really well.
1: Awesome. Thank you for joining us, Pat. We look forward to another season.
0: All right, Alexis. Thanks.
2: This is an Anaheim Ducks original production on Duck Street.
3: Welcome to a very, very special edition of Spinning It. Really appreciate everyone that's tuned in, man. Usually we're in the studio, but we figured on this beautiful, hot summer day, what better way to just really

0: enjoy this Southern California weather. It's actually pretty hot. I'm not gonna lie. But nonetheless, you know, with Ducks Night coming up next week here at the Big A, we thought, hey, this episode has to be their friends across the street here at the Angels. All right. So, you know, it's gonna be awesome. And look, our special guest today, they really need no introduction. I'll introduce them anyway. You know, but I got right here, right next to me. You hear him on KLAA AM 830 broadcaster here for the Angels. Trent Rush.
1: What's up, JoJo?
0: How you doing, man?
1: Man, I feel good. What are you talking about? It's hot. It's Southern California. It's not that bad.
0: I know.
1: Come on, we had a nice little ocean breeze. It feels good.
0: You know what? Now that you're saying that, I do feel a little breeze out here. And a huge shout out to our other guests too. PA announcer. You hear him every single game here, or at least like 90% of the games here. Yeah, about 90% of the games here at Angel Stadium. PA announcer for your Angels, Mike Araujo, everybody.
2: What's happening, JoJo? Miss you out on the ledge. Hey, let's go. Let's get you bow.
0: That's what we call our little area.
2: Yo, yes.
0: I've been blessed to kind of join the team here at the Angels for now a few seasons, man. And I had to bring these guys on the show because, you know, when I first started here, I've been with the Ducks now over 15 years, now here with the Angels for a little over 3. And, you know, since I've started, these guys really brought me in and made me feel like family. So thank you guys for that.
2: Yeah.
0: It's been a ton of fun being here. And so we thought, again, with Ducks Night happening here next week, September 5th, by the way, look, by the time you listen to this, if you don't have your tickets, make sure you get your tickets, man. It's going to be a really fun night. Ducks Night here with the Angels. We even got this special edition co-branded Angels Ducks a cooler bag. You know, I was just complaining about how hot it is out here in Anaheim today. I wish I would have actually put some drinks up in here. Literally test out the bag.
1: There was a day that I'd see how many beers I could fit in that thing, and now as the father of a 3-year-old, I'm seeing how many juice boxes can we get in that thing to get us through a day at the beach. That was pretty sweet.
0: It's a nice bag, man. So all my Ducks and Angels fans, I think you fit like a solid, you know, 4 or 5 boxes of juice.
1: We more than that. We're in good shape.
0: Yeah. No. Well, shout out to the crew here at the Angels, man. It's a nice bag. I believe the first how many fans get it?
2: 25,000.
0: Be within the first 25,000 in the house next Friday, September 5th, to get yours. All right. So you gotta make sure you get here early. But here's the thing. I had to bring you guys here on the show. Again, it's a special Ducks Angels edition of the show. And, you know, we have a ton of listeners and viewers who, you know, are fans of both teams. And you guys do Ducks Now. We host Angels Night across the street. But want to get to know you guys a little bit first. You know, we're going to be talking about a lot of different stuff here on the show today. But, you know, what we have in common is that we're extensions of the brand.
2: Yep.
0: Right. And so, you know, dip into, you know, what exactly you do here. I know it kind of introduced it, but let's go into depth a little bit and kind of, you know, go into how you even really got into this position that you're in. And now, Trent, we'll start with you.
1: Yeah. Well, so I've been with the Angels now. This is my 11th season with the club. So part of what I do a little bit of everything for the radio station. Morning sports reports. I work with Roger Lodge every afternoon, Monday to Friday. I host some pregame shows. I host some postgame shows. A lot of postgame shows. Fill in from time to time when it comes to doing play-by-play. Work a little bit on the TV side as well. So just a little bit of everything with the Angels as far as the media stuff goes. It's a blast. I love the opportunity to hang with our fans and do that and kind of be that bridge from, you know, where the club is to where the fans are and kind of, you know, help, you know, again, make that connection a little bit stronger. So I've been doing that for a while now. And I mean, I love it here. This is where I grew up. This is home. I hope I'm here forever.
0: Let's go. Yeah. You know, I love what you said about that kind of being that bridge. You know, a lot of people, you know, don't realize that, like, hey, we're fans just like you. You know, we're fortunate to be here and get paid to watch the games.
2: Yep.
0: What about you, Mike?
2: Yeah, so I actually grew up an Angels fan, but I'm not a jack of all trades like Trent here. I'm a one-trick pony. I am the public address announcer, and so when you come to a game, you're going to hear me introduce the players as they come up to bat. You're going to hear me do some sponsor reads, and that's my gig. But I love it. So how I started, I actually also do this for the LA Galaxy, but teaching's the real job. I do this for the LA Galaxy. I'm in my 24th season with the LA Galaxy. 13th season here with the Angels. Wow. And so it was really the foundation at the Galaxy that allowed for this opportunity to come up. But I mean, I was here for game 6 and 7 of the World Series. I came, you know, as a kid, my parents would drop me off. I don't know how they found us at the end, but they would drop my brother and I off and we'd come into the game. And then somehow I asked my dad this day, how did you ever find us? He's like, honestly, I don't know. But that's how it was back in the 80s. And so, been a fan. So it's been just surreal, to lately I've had people, telling me that, it's so cool to put a face to the voice because they grew up listening to me and I'm the soundtrack of their childhood. And I'm like, bro, like, I'm old, but
0: it just makes you feel that much older.
2: But I mean, 13 years, I never thought that I would have this opportunity. My dream was when I was a kid, I wanted to be an usher here. And that was my dream job at Angel Stadium, but there's still time.
1: Hold on. Jojo, I know it's your show, but can I please ask you this question? Yeah. Okay, so I'm on the air like all day long. And the longer you talk, the more likely you are to make a mistake. I'm not clean. I make mistakes all the time.
2: Yeah.
1: Mike Araujo. You are the cleanest pro on the mic I've ever heard.
2: No.
1: You never make mistakes.
2: I make mistakes. It's unbelievable. All the time. You may not, catch
1: it. You hide them.
2: But yeah. Oh,
1: okay.
2: Yeah, I make mistakes.
0: Oh, man. I've had the pleasure.
2: Thank you.
0: I've had the opportunity to talk on the mic a few times here, maybe in giving Mike himself a break here on some of the weekend games. And I flub, man. You know, I'll say this, doing a packed game over at Honda Center across the street, around 17,000 people. There's times where I'm jumping on the mic in front of 40,000 folks here.
2: 44, yeah.
0: And sometimes I definitely feel that. And I'm like, man, you know, again, agreeing with Trent here, true pro.
1: It's a cool energy though. I mean, look, it doesn't matter. Like when Honda Center's rocking, I remember being there for some of those cup final rounds, you know, when they were making their run. I'll never forget being my first year with the Angels was in 2015 when we were covering the Ducks all the time and that great series and a couple years to follow. Like the energy when Honda Center is rocking is incredible. And you feel it here too. Like a packed house at either one of these venues. Like that's the beauty of this fan base in Orange County. I think it is a awesome fan base. They're craving success, and I feel like we're getting taste of it on both sides, and you know more of it's coming for sure.
0: Absolutely. We'll definitely be dipping into that. I kind of go back to the roots a little bit, though. You know, there's something I thought about while you guys are both answering here. I mean, obviously, we all kind of grew up big sports fans, right? At what point in your lives did you make that, you know, decision? You're like, you know what? Now I enjoy it, but now I want to work in it. And why?
2: So for me, it was really about the LA Galaxy starting. I went to the very first game as a fan with no intention of working in it. But I had a buddy who was working that very first game and he said, hey, we're looking for volunteers. So the next game, I got to not only show up, get in for free, got free food, and I got to watch the game. I guess I want to work in sports. Who knew? But yeah, so that was how it started. But all through volunteering. And then, you know, half the season the way through, they started paying me. It's like even better. So yeah, it was never in my purview of this is what I want to do. And which means I'm a really bad story for people who come to me for advice on how do you get into the industry? I'm like, I don't volunteer. I didn't go to school for this, nothing. Yeah. So that was how it was for me.
0: Nice.
1: Yeah. I knew that broadcasting was going to be a path for me to be in sports. And I knew that because when I was a freshman at Orange Lutheran, when they were busy winning a state championship just down the road here, and I contributed on zero snaps that season. And I would call play-by-play from the sidelines. I'd have my helmet on, chin strap on, ready to go. Coach, just call my name. You haven't all year, but you're going to call it right now. And I was ready to go. And that's how I stayed engaged in the game, was calling play-by-play. So I wasn't a very good athlete. I tried. I loved sports. Loved it from a young age. I loved television from a young age. I remember having a karaoke machine as a 3-year-old pretending I was Regis Philbin and interviewing family members. Like I loved Regis. So like that was me as a young kid doing that stuff. So I kind of always knew that there might be some kind of correlation and path. I did go to school for it. I went to Chapman, an amazing, amazing place to go to a school like that. And while I was there, got a bunch of opportunities to work, whether it be small town, small time television, public access cable, basically down in San Diego, doing high school football and basketball games there. Got connected with the Big West Conference, doing a lot of basketball and baseball at the Big West. Big West baseball has always been really, really good. Got connected to Long Beach State. And then with all that kind of stuff going on, got started here with the Halos and got in pretty much the ground floor.
0: Did you know that you'd be, going that this deep into baseball? Like, was that always that kind of a passion or?
1: Ironically, baseball was the sport that I played the shortest amount of time. And I was because I was the worst at it. I wasn't very good. So I had to find a different path. But what I did do is I studied it a lot. And I really understand the game. And being in this place, I'm talking, I talk pitching with Mark Langston and Mark Gubiza every single day. And I talk hitting with either Garrett Anderson or Tim Sandin.
0: Oh,
1: every single day. That's who I, The amount of knowledge you can get from just asking questions of those guys, and I have a lot of other friends and people in baseball too that help with the education of it. No, I had no expectation of baseball being that. And I still I spent a lot of time here and I love baseball. I love it more than anything else, but I still love football. I still love basketball. I still love hockey. I love other sports. So that's kind of me.
0: Do you feel like it kind of, are you able to enjoy the other sports more on a personal level? Because you're kind of dipping into it just a little less what you do.
1: So, for me, hockey, I don't work hockey. I used to cover it a little bit with the radio station. I don't do as much of that now. But for me, hockey is the sport. I can go to a hockey game and I love it. And I can go be a fan and I can go stand and cheer when the Ducks score and lose my mind. My wife and my daughter, they love hockey. So it's fun to just go be a Ducks fan. Yeah. So that's what I love about hockey because I don't work it. I can go root for the team. I'm that way with golf too. You talk about opposite ends of the spectrum, but I'm a huge golf fan. I tried doing a golf radio show for a while, did it for a couple of years, and I just found myself in a place where it's like, man, it became burdensome turning something I really like into work. And I'm like, I don't want to do that. I want to stay a golf fan. I got baseball, I got basketball, I got football. I'm working that. I love that. I still want some sports that I can go be a fan of. So for me, hockey and golf are that.
0: Yes. Well, so clearly you're fully engulfed in this career as a broadcaster from baseball to other sports as well. Mike, your situation is a little different.
2: It is.
0: You obviously work in the field for multiple sports, not only that on the major league level, but you have a whole nother world outside of here being a teacher. And I feel like a lot of people would be interested in kind of that perspective, right? Trey and I are both really engulfed with the team.
2: You guys are fully in the industry.
0: Exactly. Yeah. I'm over at the Ducks, I feel like a lot of people don't realize I'm there 40 plus hours a week outside of the DJing, outside of the hosting, right? But you're doing that full-time work outside here. Can you talk about a little bit about how you do that and kind of that balance between being in that teacher role and then turning it on for thousands of fans?
2: Sure. I mean, again, part of it is easier because I'm a one-trick pony. I'm not doing all this. There's so much more prep that Trent has to do that you have to do for the events you're putting on. I show up, the script is there, the roster is there. I just got to do a little bit of prep and I'm in. So
0: what a true pro. He's like downplaying it, if it was like, come on, man, that's hard to do.
2: I mean, I'll just say, and I have a little bit of time. It's taken a while to get my teaching schedule to where I wanted to be, but now I have about an hour and a half between end of school and when I got to show up here call time. So, it's a fairly easy balance, except during the 2 months, on each side that school is in session and baseball's going. Those are the grind months, but, you just, put your head down, do it. And, putting kids first is obviously important. And so making sure that I've got all that stuff taken care of. So there are some times where in between innings, I'm, working on some stuff for school the next day. Yeah. So it happens, but I try to stay on top of it.
1: Do you ever get hey, Mr. Araujo, I heard you last night.
2: Sometimes, honestly, a lot of the students don't know necessarily what I do. Not that I'm hiding it, but, I've, those that I've shared it with, kind of without them like asking about it, it kind of comes out of left field and they're like, wait, what? You do what? I don't know. I don't get it. And they move on. So it's not impactful. If I think it'll be impactful, then I'll share that with a kid. And the craziest story, not craziest, but like the most impactful that it was, the student actually struggled to come in and like look me in the face afterwards because he'd been coming to games for years hearing me. And then he found out that it was me that was doing the announcing and he came into class. He's like, well, wait, but so you're a celebrity. I'm like, no, I'm not. And he's like, no, you are. And like, we would have normal conversations every day. And now all of a sudden he's like shy and reserved. And I'm like, Max, let's go. Come on. It's a job. Let's move forward.
0: Yeah. You know, it's funny you say that though, because, you know, I'll be walking around somewhere. I was at Disneyland down the street the other day and some fans came up, asked for a photo. And it's like we forget that we're, yeah, the extension of such a big brand, a big entity, like, and you know, you obviously the main show are the players. But then what's kind of next up to represent the brand? It's people like us, yeah, right? And what's cool is that we're that bridge, right? Like, hey, I pay rent. I got a car payment, you know, just like you. But that's something that we could share in common, is that we're fans just like you. We're just very, you know, blessed and I'd like you to be in the positions, that we're in.
2: Yeah.
0: And that's awesome. That's awesome to see, man. What you're saying, Trent, with both fan bases, man, doing like this, like Ducks Night here, Angels Night over across the street. It's been a beautiful thing we've been doing the past few years. And, you know, speaking of the players, like it's been really fun to kind of see, you know, players on both teams kind of cross into each other's world, you know. And I think for you guys, I want to just ask the kind of the perspective from, you know, our guys across the street, our Anaheim Ducks players stepping over here. I'm sure you get seen them in like batting practice. I think that's like one of their favorite things to do here. But kind of describe how you know when you see that, right? Obviously the professional athletes, but dipping into this world in baseball, like that must be kind of crazy to see.
1: Everybody wants to be a part of the sport they don't play. Like, it happens all the time. I've felt this way about a couple of things. First of all, the athlete rock star combo. Every athlete wants to be a rock star. Every rock star wants to be an athlete. That's where it starts. Okay. So then you're going to go even a little deeper in there within the athlete world. Baseball players, they want to be hockey players. They certainly want to be considered as tough as hockey players. Hockey players, they want to go do the baseball thing and they go see this stuff here. Like, I'll never forget watching like Ryan Getzlaf put together some of the most unbelievable BPs here at the Big A, where he's hitting home runs left and right. And I was like, well, yeah, of course he is. He's a big dude. He's strong. He can hit for lots of power. I do think that there is the equalizer on the other side, though, when the baseball players have to go put on the skates.
0: Oh, man.
1: I think that is an absolute game changer. But seeing the hockey players really think that they can do this,
0: yeah,
1: and also seeing the baseball players really think that they can play hockey and they can't, but they play. When you're a pro athlete you get to elevate, you can do everything.
3: Competitive spirit.
1: Yeah.
0: It makes us average Joes feel a little bit better when you kind of see the struggle a little bit, right? Because you're not used to seeing these guys struggle
3: at all.
1: But here's the thing, like, okay, Mike Trout is the best ping pong player. He's the best pop a shot player. He's the man, they would play you a basketball game. Mike Trout's the best basketball player. So like these great athletes, they are good at everything. It drives me crazy. You can never beat them at anything. That's how these guys are. And you kind of have that same thing until you run into other pro athletes and it's like, oh, wait a minute. These guys are all pretty good too.
0: Yeah, absolutely, man. And that's the thing, right? It's like, what exactly is the more translatable skill? I guess I would ask, right? Like, I know we were kind of talking about it earlier and I feel like this is just an ongoing argument within sports fans, right? So I'm just gonna kind of throw it out there. You know, what would be harder to do? Okay, you got 100 tries at both. Okay, is it being able to score on an NHL goalie or 100 tries at getting a base hit here in baseball?
2: Easy. It is way harder to score on an NHL goalkeeper. Like there are so many ways to get a hit. We had one the other day. he hit the ball. Exavila was 33 miles per hour. He got a hit with that. Like, I could maybe do that, 33 miles an hour, maybe. But to score on an NHL goalkeeper, like, I don't know if you've ever seen a hockey game. Those dudes are big,
0: yeah.
2: Right? And then add all the gear. Like, how is there even any space for the goal? And, I mean, I played roller hockey and a little bit of ice hockey when I was in high school and college. Just, like, pickup stuff. And, my goodness, we thought we were pretty decent. And then we joined a league where they actually played. We lost our first game 25-1. 25-1. Yep. So we had a respect for hockey. Because we were pretty solid athletes as far as soccer, but we're not.
0: I've just heard a lot of people say that hitting a baseball at its core is the hardest thing to do in all of sports.
1: It is. I think it is, and I think that's a totally fair thing. That's why you can bat 300
4: and you're amazing.
1: Yeah. So, okay. That said, there's two ways to look at this. First of all, the average human could get 100 chances to score on an NHL goalie, and they will score zero times. So there is a 0% chance of that. In baseball, there's also a 0% chance of getting hit, but I'm going to throw one caveat at you. I think baseball is about how you manage the fear. If you are able to stand in the box and not be afraid of 100 miles an hour coming at you after the pitcher tries to brush you back, if you can stand there and be fearless, I think if you swing, you might get lucky and tap one and maybe try to beat it out. Like we're saying, no one's lacing doubles in the gap. Like that ain't happening, but you might be able to leg out an infield single if you can stand in the box and not be afraid. But that is a lot easier said than done.
0: You know, okay. So Trey, what's your official stance on that? You would say
4: the official side is the harder.
1: Yes. Hockey side. The skates. I think the skates are if it's all things equal, standing in cleats and standing on skates, I think is where the tiebreaker happens.
0: Yes. Absolutely. I'll throw another wrench in there. I think it's about also on the hockey side. Like if you're doing like a straight up shootout attempts, I think it'd be harder. Maybe if I threw in I get to pick my spot and just shoot 100 times.
2: No.
0: I might get one pass. How? Maybe.
2: How?
0: Hey, I'm just
1: like saying. In a game, you might get a rebound.
2: Okay, yeah, maybe that.
1: Like maybe, but like, what? like a slap shot for a goal. There's no chance. Come on, I've seen these. You know, I've seen these guys that say they can do it. I've seen them play golf, and they can't do it with a golf club standing there. How are they supposed to do it on skates? Yeah. Come on now.
0: All right, to kind of revert it back to our worlds, I feel like we've both, you know, have had the chance to work. I mean, me currently, I'm working here, you know, with the Angels, you know, in a slew of games throughout the season. You guys have had kind of your times within hockey. I mean, can you kind of, you know, going back to what we do really back in our realm, I mean, can you kind of just like compare the two, you know, dating back to when you were working hockey to now, you know, working here in baseball?
2: Yeah. So I did do some hockey games, and the biggest thing, and like soccer, hockey is all in response to. So you're calling out goals, you're calling out penalties and different things like that. So it's all reactionary, whereas baseball is all preemptive. I'm not saying anything after Trout hits home run.
0: Sure.
2: I say nothing except now batting.
0: Now batting, then that's
2: the next batter. So mine is all preemptive, which is a huge difference because from an energy standpoint, I'm not bringing that same energy on the front end. I mean, I'm some, but not nearly the same level on the back end of a gold.
0: Okay, yeah. So. That's way different, for sure.
1: Yeah, well, so I think about, like, for me, like, the reporter side kind of comes into play because that's really the only thing I've done in hockey is report on hockey. So I've spent some time, do you call it a clubhouse? I guess it's a locker room in hockey.
0: Yeah.
1: It's a locker room in hockey. It's a clubhouse in baseball. And looking at the two, talking with the athletes, it's, I think, sometimes harder to get the great soundbite from the hockey player.
0: Ooh.
1: Because there is the, I mean, respect is at such a forefront, and there is a clear hierarchy, it feels like, in hockey. Your captain will be free to speak kind of whatever they want. But if you get a rookie that comes up, like, you may not get that quote. And if you do, they're going to hear about it from their teammates. So it's tougher. You're going to get, everyone is so respectful and so nice and so friendly and polite. in a hockey locker room. And I'm not saying it's not that way in a baseball clubhouse. It is, but I do think that there's a little bit more freedom from the players to maybe kind of go say things and maybe not have as much of a repercussion from a teammate maybe going to get on them later for saying what they say. So I think that's kind of interesting, but also sometimes the baseball player can be a little bit more evasive. You have to work a little harder to kind of pin them down because they're going to, you know, kind of bounce all over. And again, I'm talking just in generalities for the most part, but like a hockey player after a game, when good or bad, the captain or whoever was an impactful player in the game is going to be standing there at their locker ready to talk no matter what. And that you could always count on that. And the Angels are really good about it on the baseball side. No, not every clubhouse is like that. So that's just a kind of another just interesting angle when you're reporting on it. That's just an interesting thing to follow.
0: That's great. Yeah. I mean, sometimes I feel like people generalize the professional athlete, but it really is so different between, you know, the athletes in each respective sport. So yeah, it's really interesting to hear. Okay. I kind of got to dip into this, to this side right here. You know, obviously we work in our respective sports. We see the games, but you know, there's other things that go into your love of whether your team or the sport. And I got to ask, like, when it comes to sports movies, yes, I gotta know best sports, best baseball sports movie, best hockey movie. Go.
2: All right. Baseball. I mean, I'm going to go Sandlot, even though there's probably a bunch of others. I mean, I love Fever Pitch. I think that's such a good movie. But I think just from start to finish, The Sandlot is just an epic tale. Yeah. And these kids, you know, so I think I love that. And then, I mean, hands down. Oh, no, hold on. I was going to say Mighty Ducks, because that is, it's the hockey version of The Sandlot. But
0: they're the reason that Mighty Ducks is the reason I have a job, boys.
2: Hey, yeah. Let's be real. Slapshot.
0: Oh, let's go.
2: Come on, that rivals it. I'm gonna give the edge to because I quote Mighty Ducks more than Slapshot, but oh, it's right there.
0: Here's the difference though. We'd be able to play Mighty Ducks after a Ducks game at Honda Center. I don't think we'd be able to play Slapshot.
2: Gotta go with
0: for a family movie night.
2: Yeah,
0: now.
2: No.
1: 5-year-old Trent was all about Angels in the Outfield, and I still love it. I do. It's not my favorite baseball movie though. I've kind of gone the other end of the spectrum. I've definitely become more of a Bull Durham guy as I've gotten older. I'm a huge Bull Durham fan. I think it's the closest thing to like reality in baseball that you'll find, certainly at the minor league level. So that's where I'm going to go. I'm going to go there. Hockey movies. Okay. Hot take. D3. It's not my favorite. It's not bad.
0: Yes.
1: It's not bad,
0: dude.
1: It's not.
0: I think people
1: hate on D3. Yeah. D3 is pretty good. Is it better than the Mighty Ducks or D2? It's not, but it's still pretty good. Let me ask you this. Does Happy Gilmore count as a hockey movie?
0: Ooh.
1: Because if you're going to count Happy Gilmore, they're saying no. If you're going to count Happy Gilmore, that's my number one favorite movie of all time. And I'm pretending.
0: Put your opinions in the comments, right? That is definitely, that's a whole episode in itself, yeah, making that argument.
1: But also,
2: say no.
1: But the number one, I still haven't answered the question. It's Miracle.
2: Oh, yeah.
1: Miracle.
0: Yeah, Miracle.
1: I think is on that list of like, if you had to make a Mount Rushmore of sports movies for me, I think Miracle's on it.
0: Oh, yeah.
1: Yeah.
0: Yeah, 100%. Obviously for me, I got to say Mighty Ducks for sure. The OG. I mean, that's what literally got me into hockey. And even now looking back, rewatching the movie and you see, you know, the scenes inside the Honda Center, what was then the pond. Like it obviously it hits home. Baseball, you know, I gotta say, Major League, the first one, dude.
5: It's Major League's good.
0: Like, it's one of those things where, like, it's a good movie when, like, you know, the song, and this is me talking as a DJ, right? When you hear Wild Thing, you go back to the movie. Yeah. And that's, you know, that's, but I gotta say, Angels in the Outfield has gotta be a close second. for me, and especially seeing like the Halo boys and us really kind of leaning into the Angels in the Outfield stuff here. We play the song every single game from the movie, and so it's been.
1: You know what's funny? I'm thinking about the broadcasters. I wanted to be Ranch Wilder when I was a kid. And I'm living my dream. I get to be Ranch Wilder. I'm trying not to be as much of a jerk as Ranch. So yeah, Ranch Wilder. Paul Kariya was in the booth in D2.
0: Yes, sir.
1: So I love that. And then of course you bring up Major League. It's Uke, Bob Uecker. God rest his soul.
2: And the girls see him. Oh, anytime there's a first pitch and it's to the side, just a bit outside.
0: Yeah.
2: I do.
0: Say that all the time, right? So that was actually one of the fan questions, by the way. I had to bring that up. So I'll kind of keep it going. You know, I had some fans submit some questions, and so let's keep it going. Another one was, what is your favorite off-season activity? You know, we've been talking about the grind of working through a whole season. In fact, I mean, now working here in baseball a few years, I realized that it just working the home games alone is almost doing two seasons worth of games over across the street. So, for you guys, what's kind of like the thing you look forward to, or the, you know, to kind of reset from the season?
2: So I think for me, it's travel. Hands down. But of course, my off season, or, you know, off season here is prime season for school. So I'm still going. That's kind of my off season, but winter break, I get a nice break. And so, we'll usually take a trip somewhere, domestic, maybe Europe, who knows.
0: Nice.
2: But yeah, that's the reset.
1: Much respect to whoever asked the question about the off season. The real answer is there is no off season.
0: Yes.
1: Listen, that is the reality. I'm here every day. No matter what. But what I do look forward to, for me, is getting to spend some time diving in the other sports. And baseball is my life. It is every... I talk baseball 365 days a year. It does not stop. But it's fun in football season to go do college football games. That energy, there's nothing like college football. And I love college basketball, too. I do a lot of college basketball games. So for me, it's work, but it's a different kind of work.
0: Yeah.
1: And I really look forward to that. So if that's my off-season answer, is doing college football or college basketball, there's nothing like it.
0: I just got to thank these guys right here for making themselves available to come on the show, man. Again, we got Ducks Night going down next week right here. Get your cooler bag giveaway. Have a great time. Mike's going to be here. I'm going to be DJing. Of course, Trent is going to be here as well. Make sure to tune into the show, Angels Recap, after the game, after a win, hopefully, yeah. You know, yes. And it's going to be awesome, man. And look, we could have gone, I mean, we don't have another game here for another few days. We could still be here a few days just talking it up. But again, thank you guys so much for jumping on this show. I got to say on my end, let's go Ducks.
2: And go Angels.
0: Let's go Angels, baby.
1: Go Angels.

0: This is an Anaheim Ducks original production.
1: In ice hockey, there are six major North American and international competitive titles available to players. The Memorial Cup, World Junior Championships, the Stanley Cup, World Championships, the World Cup, and the Olympic Games. Of those six championships, there are only two players in history who've reached the mountaintop of winning each of them. Both former Anaheim Ducks, Corey Perry and Scott Niedermeyer. Scott Niedermeyer is known for his smooth skating ability, elite offensive instincts, and his quiet lead-by-example leadership style. The four-time Stanley Cup winner's career is well documented as a generational champion, with winning at the core of his career. In addition to the four cups, Niedermeyer earned two Olympic gold medals with Team Canada, the first in the 2002 Winter Olympics in Salt Lake City, the second at the 2010 Winter Olympics in Vancouver, where he also served as the team captain. Prior to his NHL career, Niedermeyer's junior hockey team, the Kamloops Blazers of the Western Hockey League, won the President's Cup as WHL champions during his first season with the club in 1989. Not only did his play on the ice earn him and his team championships, but during the 1990 season, his focus on academics also earned him the Darrell K. Seaman Trophy as the WHL Scholastic Player of the Year. While in the NHL, Niedermeyer earned three Stanley Cups with the New Jersey Devils and one with the Anaheim Ducks. Individually, Scott was named to the All-Rookie Team in 1993, a first-team All-Star three separate times, an NHL All-Star five times, and he won the James Norris Memorial Trophy as the best all-around defenseman in 2004, and was a Conn Smythe Trophy winner in 2007 as the MVP of the Stanley Cup playoffs during his cup run with the Ducks. At the end of Niedermeyer's playing career, he was elected to Canada's Sports Hall of Fame in 2012, the Hockey Hall of Fame in 2013, and the BC Sports Hall of Fame in 2014. The Niedermeyer name also sways in the rafters in New Jersey, Anaheim, and Kamloops, as his number was retired by each of the clubs. But this story isn't just about Scott Niedermeyer, the champion. This is a story about a quiet outdoorsman whose curiosity and deep loyalty to his friends and family allowed him to conquer new heights in each area of his life. A story that begins in a mining town, includes a Nirvana CD, and features a Hollywood script that sees brothers sharing the Stanley Cup in a moment of pure bliss. This is the mighty journey of Scott Niedermeyer. Scott Niedermeyer was born on August 31, 1973, in Edmonton, the capital city of the Canadian province of Alberta. Though he was born in Edmonton, he was only there for a short time, as told by Scott and his father, Dr. Bob Niedermeyer.
2: When Scott was born, I was working in a small northern mining town in just near the Yukon border, called Cassiar. And Scott went out, well, never mind Scott, his mom went out to Edmonton for the delivery because I had no other doctors in the area or other medical help other than the nursing staff.
3: I was born in Edmonton, went back to Cassiar. We lived there probably until I was about 3 years old and then moved to Cranbrook at that point.
1: Scott's brother, Rob, was born in Cassiar prior to the family relocating to Cranbrook, B.C. Cranbrook is a city located in southeastern British Columbia, roughly 50 miles from the Canada-United States border into the state of Idaho. Cranbrook is ideal for people who enjoy the outdoors and the raw beauty of nature, as detailed by Scott's childhood best friend, Jarrett Bouquet.
4: Cranbrook is, when we were growing up, was it about maybe 16 or 17,000 people right in the what's called the Rocky Mountain Trench. So you have the Rocky Mountains on the east side, and then you have the Purcell Mountain Range. The highway goes in there, and so all the animals come down from both sides. It's deep in the mountains. It's really hard to get to. So as the crow flies, if you were to fly to Vancouver, it might take you know, 45 minutes to an hour, but to drive there, it might be 12. And so, when winter hits, you know, the biggest things there are, you know, skiing, hockey, hunting. And, you know, if you don't participate in one of those things or participate in winter in general, you kind of suffer through it. But if you participate in one of those, you know, activities, snowmobiling or something like that, it's, you know, arguably one of the best, nicest places to grow up in.
1: And Scott's brother, Rob.
5: Cranbrook's, I mean, for a kid who loved the outdoors, and I don't think you could grow up in a better spot. It, I mean, we were outside as much as we could. I mean, played soccer in the summer, fished and hiked and hunted and went camping in the summers. And then, of course, when winter rolled around, we always had hockey and skiing, and we did a lot of playing on the frozen ponds and played a lot of street hockey. So yeah, it was for a kid growing up, it was definitely a great spot to go out and have a lot of fun.
1: Scott's love for the outdoors stems from his childhood upbringing in Cranbrook.
3: Yeah, I mean, I really, you know, it's hard for me to imagine a better, you know, better childhood, really. We lived in a little neighborhood with a couple of, you know, some other families that had kids the same age as us. We had a little creek, you know, down below us that had little fish in it, so we could go fishing, or we could go down in there and build a fort or ride our bikes and build a jump. And, you know, really we're able to just kind of get home from school, put our backpack down and head out and have some fun with some good friends. And, you know, feel very fortunate that did grow up like that. And, you know, definitely a lot of those things that we did, I think, kind of created, you know, our interests and different things as we've gotten older. And very thankful that, a lot of those relationships we still have. We're lucky to do have that. And that's just the background of living in a small town and being able to get out and fish and do all those things. I feel very thankful for that, for sure. Grateful.
1: The cul-de-sac that the Niedermeyer household resided in is named Brookview Crescent. In that cul-de-sac, Scott and Rob became very close with a tightly knit friend group that they coined the Brookview Bombers.
4: He grew up in a cul-de-sac. He'll probably be a little bit embarrassed of it. It was called, not the cul-de-sac, it's called Brookview. And him and his neighbors and friends, they had a group of guys, four or five guys, and they called themselves the Brookview Bombers. And they were probably the best road hockey team. And, you know, we played tons and tons of road hockey. And they kind of recruited me to be an honorary bomber, I would say. And we would play different groups. So we would play road hockey all the time. So in his cul-de-sac in Brookview, it was kind of the hangout. We would go there, and his next-door neighbors, the Canes, and then up the road was the Motties. So there was always a group of guys playing road hockey or shooting pucks, and we would all just kind of congregate there and figure out our plan for the day or what we were going to do from his place. But he was just always a quiet leader.
3: We lived in a place called Brookview Crescent, and we just came up with our own little name just amongst ourselves. We weren't, you know, roaring around town as a small little gang by any means, but we just kind of called ourselves that, you know, in a half-hearted kind of way, but it's a good group of friends.
1: The friend group became instrumental in Scott's success at each level in his career, as the Bombers still organize group outings that include new outdoor adventures every year.
3: We'll actually get together here again in a couple weeks with everybody, and now we all have families, and I think there's close to 20 kids amongst the seven of us that grew up together on that neighborhood. So great relationships, and again, fortunate to have them.
1: Though Cranbrook, B.C. currently includes more than 20,000 residents, the city is called home by 19 former NHL players, including current executive vice president and general manager of the Detroit Red Wings, Steve Yzerman. Hockey is a part of the city's DNA, with several local teams, and the landscape of frozen ponds that surround the area, as described by Scott's mother, Carol Niedermeyer.
6: Well, I think that there were the Royals here, a senior team that was in a league. And Cranbrook has, when we came, it was a hockey town because they also had a junior team. So hockey was, very important as a sport. And it also froze during the winter. And so we were out on sloughs or lakes around here and scrape the snow off and take our dogs and have campfires. And so this little group, we were out together skating and the boys are playing hockey and that type of thing a lot. So the environment for that was there, certainly.
1: Scott's curiosity and deep dives on various subjects may stem from his father.
3: You know, I think he, is a thinker for sure, and I'm probably have acquired some of those traits as a human. So that's funny. Every once in a while, Lisa will make a comment that says, "Oh, that's just like your dad," kind of thing. Which I guess we all, it's going to happen to all of us at some point for sure. But he was sort of the organizer. He was the manager of our hockey teams. He was the one getting us into tournaments and arranging our travel and those type of things. And like I said, sort of, always trying something new, whether it was learning to fish a certain way or learning to tie flies and fly fish or, kind of a funny story I think of now. We had a place on a lake that we'd spend a little bit of time in the summer, and my dad had it and said he was going to go catch a sturgeon, which are these big sort of old looking fish that are sort of at the bottom of rivers and lakes. And he'd heard that you do it by getting a big rope and a big fish hook and a whole chicken and just tying it to a tree and throwing it in the river and let it sit there for a couple of days. So we tried that a few times and we never did get anything, but he was always, trying something new and putting us on a little adventure. So we did have fun doing that for sure.
1: There's no questioning how instrumental his mom was in developing his skating ability from when he was a young boy.
5: My mom, I know, she would teach power skating, and to get paid, she would just get like ice time for us at lunch. And she would pick us up at lunch hours, and Scott and I would go and skate at lunch hours on weekdays at school days. And that definitely helped us a great deal. Skating is such an important part of the game that to get taught the right way and put a lot of time in it at a young age, it helped us as we went on in our careers.
3: My mom was an athlete for sure. Like growing up, she grew up on a farm in Saskatchewan and, had two brothers and a sister, and, they had a lot of work to do on the farm, but then anytime they could play a sport or have some fun, she was always right in the middle of it. Didn't matter if it was her brothers playing or whoever. So she didn't have I don't know if she had any sort of technical expertise in skating, but she was just somebody that took to anything that was athletic. They'd skate on the little frozen pond, on their property back in Saskatchewan. So she would get in the middle of pond hockey games when we were kids, and whatever it was, she would play and compete hard. And, she was good at those things as well. And she helped, the lady that did have the technical training in town, to teach power skating. She'd kind of go out and give people a hand that maybe needed it while the other instructor was kind of giving the formal technical information to us. But she was always out there. She loved being in the middle of it. And, I'm sure we got a few of the athletic genes from my mom for sure.
6: Well, we spent a lot of time on the ice, but what I was doing, I was helping a lady who was a figure skating coach, and then she turned to this power skating. And so I was on the ice. She was the teacher, and I helped her with kids that, when they were young, you kind of have to help them, hold them up or get them going in the skating. And I love kids. And then the boys were in hockey, and we always felt that skating is one of the most important skills that you have to have in order to improve your game. And I grew up in Saskatchewan on a dairy farm, and we had a dugout. And it was like a slough that the cows used to drink from. And in the winter, it would freeze, of course. And my family, there was two boys and a girl, and we were always at the dugout skating. And then our friends would come up on the weekend, and we'd skate before there was outdoor skating rink at Fort Sam, where we went to school. So skating was always kind of a part of our lives.
1: As Scott began his athletic journey in Cranbrook, that was when he was originally acquainted with his close friend Jarrett Bouquet. Jarrett played sports, including hockey, with Scott all the way through juniors at Kamloops. As Scott's career continued to progress in the NHL, Jarrett eventually became Scott's player agent. Their friendship dates all the way back to their early years on the soccer field.
4: I just remember the first time I ever saw Scott, I still can remember how fast he could run. I was just like, wow, how does someone run so fast? And he was a quiet and shy guy. And, you know, maybe we all were when we were young and first soccer team, but he was quiet, but aggressive. Like, I couldn't believe how he was always had the ball and just how much faster he was than the rest of us. So that was my first meeting with Scott.
1: As the pair continued to grow up together, Jarrett recalls the moment he knew that Scott's maturity and leadership was a step ahead.
4: A couple years later, we might have been 10, and we were playing. It was called Adam Hockey back then. And my dad was the coach. And he brought everybody into the dressing room, and he said, everybody that wants to play forward, go to the right side of the room. Everybody that wants to play defense, go to the left side of the room. Every kid went to the right side of the room, and Scott went to the left. So I thought, obviously I'm going to get more ice time, and Scott is just a mature guy, and he's probably the best player. I'm just going to go over on that side of the room. I don't know if he went that way because he would just get more ice time and everybody went the other way, but there was just two of us sitting there, and I remember that vividly. And through the years, as we got older, I think there were coaches and parents and people that were trying to get Scott to play forward. And my dad was the one that influenced him, kept him back on D, and recognized that Scott was one of those players that's better when everything's in front of him. And his skating ability, I mean, was way ahead of his time. So I think that maturity that he had back then, you know, recognizing that, I mean, I think he has always been ahead of his time.
1: Bouquet also remembers how Scott's maturity kept the group out of trouble during their high school days.
4: When other kids were starting to get into drinking and whatnot, Scott had better ideas. Whether he told anybody or not, he was going to play in the NHL, I'm sure in his mind. So after the summer skates, we would all head up to my place because we had an acreage and we had a big bonfire pit. And we used to drink Slurpees and, you know, there was no alcohol involved. It was kind of nerdy, you know, our group. And so it was right around graduation, actually, and I really wanted him to come to grad, you know, to the graduation. And he was like, he had workouts and he had other ideas. And I kind of was like, listen, you got to come. And he kind of bit back at me and he was like, you know what, if you think if graduation is the most important thing in your life, then you've got to rethink things. And he stormed off and he left and he was mad at me. And it was hilarious because it took about 7 minutes for him to get home. And I remember my dad going, hey, Jarrett, Scott's on the line. I go, what? And he goes, hey, I'm sorry about that. I shouldn't have said that. You know, graduation is important, but I have other things going on. And I shouldn't have said that. And it was hilarious. That's the only time I think him and I ever really got in an argument as younger guys.
7: Yeah, I don't know if I was all that advanced in my thinking. I just wasn't naturally sort of a real party person. You know, so I definitely would stay away. And yeah, I guess if some of the other friends or whatever, we'd get away and kind of stay out of some trouble, we would do it. I would just enjoy being with them. So it wasn't by any design to sort of help them out, I guess. I was doing my thing, and if a few of them came along, that was awesome.
1: While slushes around the bonfire were a staple for Scott and Jarrett, Slushes and a Nirvana CD were also at the forefront of how Scott and his now wife Lisa started dating.
4: His wife now, Lisa, I got my tonsils out one summer after, I think it was after we'd won the Memorial Cup. Or no, I got my wisdom teeth pulled, sorry. And I was in a lot of pain. So she, as a friend, brought up a slush for me. You know, one of those slushes to make my teeth feel better. So in walks Scott with a slush as well. And I'm like, all right, a slush cat party. Okay, just like old times. So they start talking. And actually, I joked about this when I was up there. Scott, you know, he never really had a girlfriend. He was just too focused on other things. And if he did, we didn't. Nobody knew about it. But so he had a Nirvana CD. And he's like, hey, Lisa, do you want to hear the Nirvana CD? And you can see Lisa just going, rolling her eyes, going, sure, okay. So he goes into my room and I could hear the Nirvana playing. And so then fast forward 3 weeks, we're all out camping and we're all by the fire. And all of a sudden she kind of leans up against him and puts his arms around him like, what? What is going on? What happened here? And we're all just kind of laughing and joking around. But that's really how they started dating. And it's funny because I was bugging him about that. I goes, if that's your only move with girls is you brought a Nirvana CD out and made her listen to it.
7: Yeah, it's kind of a funny story. He likes to always tell people that one. But yeah, I think he had his wisdom teeth pulled, so he was kind of, his face was swollen up. So I think we brought him some ice cream or something. And then actually Lisa and her friend were up doing the same thing. They were up visiting him and had brought him something too. So at that point, I don't know, we hung out for a bit and then Lisa and I kind of just started talking, and next thing you know, time flew by and we were still talking. And I think, I'm sure Jarrett said that one of the things was I wanted her to show her some secret song on the back of a Nirvana CD. I guess that dates us a little bit. At least it wasn't a cassette tape, but that was something that we were talking about. And I was a big Nirvana fan at the time, so I guess that's connected to the two of us for sure.
8: So we kind of just started talking and my girlfriend had to leave. And I don't know, Scott took me back to Jarrett's room and said something like, oh, have you ever heard of the Nirvana, I don't know, extra track on their thing or whatever. So we went back there. We ended up just sitting talking basically all night. Jarrett had fallen asleep. We came out, everybody was gone. And so then he drove me home and I guess the rest is kind of history.
1: Even after the impact that Nirvana had on Scott and Lisa's early dating memories, Scott's still unsure if she'd call herself a fan of the band.
7: I don't think she was, and I'm not sure she still is. So.
1: Scott's core values today are the same values he's had since he was just a quiet boy in Cranbrook. At the forefront of those values is how he treats his friends, family, and those around him. And his relationship with his brother Rob is no different.
5: Yeah, that's one thing I think with Scott is nothing's changed. I mean, he's still the same guy as when we were kids, and his personality hasn't changed. He's still, you know, super supportive of everyone and really down to earth. And that's the thing about our group is I think we're all pretty similar in that aspect. So, but I think Scott's sort of, you know, the leader of that group. So he had a big part of it.
1: In a 2007

0: Scott's New Jersey Devils and Rob's Mighty Ducks of Anaheim. The two created special memories together in Cranbrook. Rob recalls some of his favorite moments out on the frozen pond after school.
1: You know what? I remember just, like, we had some friends, like, we weren't old enough to drive, but we had an older friend that did have a car. And so he would be the guy that we'd go right after school, right to the pond. It was probably like a 15-minute drive. And we'd stay out there right to dark. And, you know, you'd put one boot at one end, one at the other. And, of course, before you'd have to shovel the snow off. But I remember it didn't matter how cold it was or whatever. We'd just love playing it. And we'd do that as much as we could. And just some awesome memories with that.
0: Scott's focus, leadership, and competitiveness drives him in every area of his life, from hockey to mountaineering.
2: If he didn't make it in hockey, I have no doubt he would be, you know, a top doctor or a top researcher or doing something that he would be good at. And his brother Rob is like that too. And I think I remember also when we were 10 years old and running around the hotel in Calgary at a tournament, I remember it was about 7:30 or 8, and I went, you know, running down the hotel room, knocking on his door to see if he wanted to come play mini sticks, and his dad answered, and he said, no, the boys are sleeping, and you probably should be too. And that was the first time I was like, okay, yeah, they're focused. I should get my act together and probably go to bed now too. And then later in Kamloops, you know, I think we all think, well, we're going to make the NHL, and you don't have to worry about school. And there's Scott winning the Western Hockey League Academic Award, too. So as good of a player he was, he excelled because he's competitive. And again, well, I better get my act together, too. I'm more of a fringe guy. I can't afford to be failing school. So he was always that leader, even if he didn't ever say, Books, like, pick it up. Like, he was just that leader all the time, whether it was when we were young playing soccer, years of playing hockey together. When we got into mountaineering later on, we climbed Mount Rainier with that group that we called the Bombers. At the top of the summit with two three-man rope teams, that was Scott leading the way, kind of pulling us up the mountain.
0: Those qualities led him to success at every corner of his career, starting with the Kamloops Blazers in the Western Hockey League. Scott's journey to the Blazers could be a movie all by itself, with former Kamloops scout and current amateur scout for the New Jersey Devils, Glenn Dirk, first discovering him.
2: When you're a young kid and all of a sudden, you know, we start to learn a little bit of systems, and like I said, my dad was the coach. I remember one time I was behind the net with the puck, and he came by so fast and grabbed the puck, and he had this move. He'd go up, he'd fake in, he'd go wide, and every time, like, he just put his arm out every time, pump his legs, and score almost every time. I remember that and go, I've got to just get him the puck anytime I'm playing with him. It's amazing. It's incredible to watch. And so he did it, and people said, you know, at the Adam level, well, you know, Pee-wee, the next level, let's see if he can do it at that level. Pee-wee was the same thing. We played bigger teams down in Vancouver, and he was doing the same thing. And then Bantam, it's like, well, you can't do it at Bantam when there's hitting and whatnot. And he did it at the Bantam level, come flying around the net, up the ice, fake inside, drive wide, put his arm out, pump his legs, and score every time. And back in Pee-wee, there was a scout named Glenn Dirk, and it's a funny story. He came through, he was scouting for the Spokane Chiefs, and he stopped in for a bathroom break at our rink and started just watching our practice. And he just watched Niedermeyer play. And he grabbed my dad after, and he said, who's that kid right there? And he goes, his name's Scott Niedermeyer. He goes, I'll remember the name. My dad said, well, why is that? And he goes, he's going to win the Norris Trophy one day. Then Glenn Dirk listed him with the Spokane Chiefs. And so we went down there to play in a tournament, and the Spokane Chiefs had Link Gates and some of these crazy players. It was tough. It was a really tough era. And, you know, a huge Donnybrook broke out, and the scout was sitting by Mr. and Mrs. Niedermeyer, and you could see them getting jittery. So the scout, Glenn Dirk, goes down –

0: to the coach and says, listen, we have probably the best prospect since Bobby Orr. There's a chance he could get him, could lose him to college. His dad's a doctor and his mom is very educated and professional, and they don't look very comfortable. You need to tone things down. The coach, in the third period, came out, and again, a huge Donnybrook. Link Gates was there, and the Niedermeyers turned and said, thank you for your interest in our son, but he won't play for the Spokane Chiefs. So then, fast forward a bit, Glenn Dirk started scouting with the Kamloops Blazers. Spokane dropped him. Glenn Dirk listed him with Kamloops.
1: 34 years later, and Scott Niedermeyer is an NHL Hall of Famer, won a Norris Trophy, and Glenn Dirk has now been scouting for the New Jersey Devils for more than 20 years. Scott's time in Kamloops was crucial for his development, and prior to his first season in Major Juniors, a personal visit from Bob Brown and Ken Hitchcock, who was coaching the team in Scott's first year, secured his future with the Blazers.
2: The big point that I remember was when Bob Brown and Hitchcock, Ken, came down to visit us in Cranbrook. And they sat down with Carol and I and discussed the possibility of him going to Kamloops. And, you know, we were most worried that, their education, is it going to suffer because they're playing Major Junior? I mean, it's almost like a job. And so we really, in the end, left it to the boys. Each of them. And Scott, of course, being the oldest one, he was the groundbreaker. And after talking to Hitchcock and Brown, they made it very clear that his education would all be covered and we didn't have to worry about that. It was a priority just in the day-to-day running of the hockey team. So it panned out well from there. And you know, I never dreamt it would end up the way it did.
3: He was blessed in that he went to Kamloops, and number one, he had great billets, and one or two kids stayed there as well, so that he wasn't the only one at this house, but this family were really, really good to him. And he had the coaches, again, Mr. Hitchcock and Mr. Hay. He was fortunate to be on a good team again. There were some really good players that he could develop his skills and play that team game. And because he did win the Memorial Cup. Kamloops did win it one year in Seattle.
1: Scott went on to play three seasons with the Kamloops Blazers, including the 1991-92 season, after he'd been drafted by New Jersey and had played four games for the Devils.
4: Yeah, I think, you know, they were a really strong organization. You know, good leadership, management, the coach that was there. That was really, I think, what made it easy decision to go play there. You know, we had good teams. Again, like I said, surrounded by good players and players that would challenge you, players that would help your team be competitive and successful. I was really fortunate to live with a great family, the Paulsons, Roger and Sheila, that took me in. They had billets for a number of years that played for the Kamloops team. And I was able to live with them the 3 years I was there, and they were amazing. I mean, they were tremendously supportive. Did a lot for me, obviously away from the rink, basically taking care of me. extremely thankful for all they did as well.
1: Prior to being selected by New Jersey, former Devils team president and general manager Lou Lamoriello described the process in selecting Scott.
5: I was there prior to his draft here, watching him play. I believe it was in Quebec for Kamloops when Hitch was coaching. And at that given year, there were five players, if I recall, in the top five, so to speak. There was Lindros, there was Balloon, there was Scotty, there was LeChance, and there was Ward. Those were the five. I remember us, the New Jersey Devils, inviting all five of them to camp because we had Toronto's pick at that time, number three, and Lindros declined, but we had Scott, Balloon, Ward, and LeChance all there at the same time. at those days were able to test them in different ways, spent a lot of time with them, and certainly Scotty came out head of the class. Unfortunately, we did not know where we would be picking. We certainly were hoping that we had the chance at Scotty. We knew who was going number one. We didn't have that pick. So Scotty was certainly our choice from day one.
1: On June 22nd, 1991, at the Memorial Auditorium in Buffalo, New York, Scott Niedermeyer was selected by the New Jersey Devils with the third overall pick in the NHL draft.
2: We were pretty proud of him, that's for sure. And, it was a huge step, which, we never dreamt he would go that high in the draft. Of course, we were more worried just about that he was happy and doing something he enjoyed.
3: Like, you cry because it's something they've wanted to attain, and all of a sudden it's there, and he's there. He's got to a pinnacle that he's sort of worked hard for, and it just was most joyous.
4: It was awesome for everybody, right? That I'm sure, me as a parent now, anytime your kids do something or achieve a goal or whatever, it almost means more. As a parent, I recognize that now. But, for me, it was just a thrill. I was young, I was naive, I didn't really understand maybe what laid ahead as far as the work and different things or opportunities, but just a chance to put on NHL jersey was a big thrill. I look back at the pictures now, and I was so quick to put the jersey on, I didn't even take off my suit jacket. I just threw it on right over top. I was kind of so eager to get it on, so it was a thrill for sure.
2: I always remember that, of course, was the year Lindros was drafted number one, and there was no question who was going to be number one. And Falloon was second, and then Scott was third. And I remember we were down in the lobby, and I was talking to Bob Brown, and several of the other NHL scouts were there, and they were talking away and, raving about Lindros. And Bob Brown says, well, I'll tell you, Scott is going to be the top out of all this draft group. And I'm thinking to myself, oh, well, that's wonderful you could say that, Bob, but, I don't really believe it. But look at how it turned out.
1: That same year, on October 16th, Scott Niedermeyer made his NHL debut at Madison Square Garden in New York against Mark Messier and the Rangers. Messier's first season in New York after arriving just 11 days earlier in a trade from Edmonton.
4: That was just the craziest feeling. You're there, you've almost like out of body thing. You're like, geez, there's Mark Messier taking the face off and I'm on the ice. Like, that just doesn't make sense, right? You couldn't quite figure that out.
1: The 1992-93 season was the first full season for Scott in the NHL, and just a few seasons later, Scott hoisted his first Stanley Cup with the Devils during the shortened lockout season in 1995. New Jersey swept the Detroit Red Wings in the series, and in Game 2, Scott scored one of his most memorable goals.
6: Here's Niedermeyer. He can fly. Niedermeyer reshaped the trailer. Niedermeyer just missed. Niedermeyer scores! Scott Niedermeyer, the 21-year-old, showing you why. Despite the fact he's played mostly D for the Devils, he is an offensive threat.
4: Kind of a weird thing. I lost my stick. Actually was tied up in one of the Detroit players. And in a kind of a weird thing, he kind of just let me grab it from him, rather than toss it in the corner and make it difficult for me to get. He kind of just stayed there and allowed me just to grab it from him. And I was able to kind of, from there, take a few strides. I got the puck because I was getting a pretty good head of steam. And I think the fact I came from so low in our zone, I kind of caught their defense flat-footed. And I, was moving as fast as I possibly could. The defense backed up. I took a quick shot, missed the net. But because of the speed I had, I was able to just kind of move in and get the rebound off the boards. And it came out in front of the net, and I was able to put it behind the goalie. So it was, a few moments, a few situations of some luck involved. using my strength as a player, which was my skating. And yeah, to score a big goal like that in the Stanley Cup Finals playoffs is always a thrill to sort of contribute like that.
1: Niedermeyer and the Devils would go on to win their second cup in just a five-year span, with Scott scoring the opening goal in Game 6 of the series against the Dallas Stars.
6: One shaping up, and Offal gets it over. The pass in front, Belfour down, score! It'll be Niedermeyer.
1: New Jersey went on to win the game in double overtime to clinch the series. When it was Scott's turn to host the cup in his hometown of Cranbrook, B.C., he took the cup to new heights. The keeper of the cup, Phil Pritchard, who has traveled everywhere with the iconic trophy since 1988, explained.
7: One story I always talk about is they're talking about how they're on cloud nine and they feel the greatest moment in their life. Well, Scott actually took it to cloud nine and took the helicopter up to the mountains outside of Cranbrook there and stood there. And when anyone sees that photo, we have it hanging up in our archives here. I mean, it's one of the best, not only sports, but human nature stories there is. Being on a mountain overlooking your hometown with a cup over your head is pretty amazing. You look at the sky, the scenery, and everything about it.
4: Yeah, no, I mean, that was sort of it. The photographer organized the whole thing and you know, kind of got in touch with the helicopter company to see if it was something they could do. And it was a pretty thrilling thing to fly up there. It's a pretty small little peak of a mountain. You know, the keeper of the Stanley Cup probably wasn't too thrilled about the idea, but we were able to make it all work. And it's a pretty cool kind of memento, at least for me personally. I know a lot of other people agree, but, you know, it's a landmark that from Cranbrook to hometown, my hometown. You know, it's something you see from town. You know, people like to hike and get to the top of it, and you can always see it when you're driving around town. So to sort of combine the two things seemed to make sense for me, and it just brings a lot of good memories from many respects. It sort of combines the accomplishment of the Stanley Cup with my hometown and the natural beauty out there. So it turned out pretty good.
3: The kids climbed that mountain when they were young, and to see them reach that pinnacle when they were young, the top, it's about 9,000 feet plus, and then for him to put the cup on top of it, it's sort of the beacon to Cranbrook, and that was just, I can't tell you how that moment really had something special, to see him climb up there as a young boy, and then to take the cup up there was fantastic.
8: Yeah, that was just fantastic. He, I guess that shows part of his character too. When he brought the Stanley Cup home, he really made sure he, as many people as possible, got to see it. You know, he didn't hesitate. I don't think it was the first time, but one of the times with the Stanley Cup, I had a patient of mine who just had a baby, and so he didn't hesitate to come to the hospital and see her and have the little baby boy in the Stanley Cup, take a picture.
1: With two cups under his belt, Scott then competed in his first Olympic Games, the 2002 Winter Olympics in Salt Lake City.
4: You know, obviously in Canada, growing up in Canada, hockey gets a lot of attention. You know, so when you're able to represent your country in anything, it's a huge honor. Absolutely. But I think there's something even extra special to do it in hockey in Canada. You know, I know I, growing up, watching the international competitions, you know, most of the sort of what you'd call best on best would have been Canada Cups that I grew up watching. And those to me were you know, some great situations to watch the best talent in the world competing against each other, some exciting storylines and how the tournaments played out, and great memories as a fan and Canadian to watch, you know, the Canadian guys go out and represent the country. So to be able to do that then yourself, when you get that opportunity is a huge honor. In 2002, I think it had been 50 years since Canada won a gold medal in ice hockey, since most, you know, the top players in Canada were always playing in the NHL, and the NHL didn't shut down to allow the players to go to the Olympics. So when that finally did happen, I think the Canadians started looking at the Olympic gold medal as something that, you know, we really felt we should be winning. And the first year they didn't end up winning it. So in 02 was it the next crack we had, and it had been 50 years. So that there was some pressure involved in that tournament. There's a lot of other good countries that, that have some really good hockey players. So it's never maybe as much a foregone conclusion as Canadians wish it was, but to be able to be part of that team, to play with some guys that, again, grew up watching Mario Lemieux, Steve Yzerman, guys like that, was a thrill. And then to be able to win the gold medal was awesome.
1: After winning gold with Team Canada, Scott and the Niedermeyer family faced the most challenging predicament of their hockey journey, the brothers, Scott and Rob, facing each other in the 2003 Stanley Cup Final.
8: That was brutal. It was, you know, whenever they played each other, and that even goes back to their junior hockey days, you always felt that you were cheering for the losing team, you know, because you wanted them both to win, eh?
3: It was hard for Scott because he wanted Robbie to win too, but not in this case, because he had to do his best and play for his team. And I was really proud of him to do that, but it was hard both ways.
9: I do remember, like, talking to him just before we were going to play, and we sort of, like, said, okay, well, you know what, we both want to win the Stanley Cup, so we probably won't talk to each other until the series is over.
4: Yeah, I think we just understood that we both were playing hard for our teams and ourselves, and that was just how it was. That's what we had to do. You know, I think, yeah, for my parents, I'm sure it was kind of, at one point, it's probably, oh, this is great. Both kids are in the Stanley Cup Final. And then sort of once the reality of, you know, how it was going to play out, which obviously is pretty obvious, you know, one team was going to win, one was going to lose. You know, I think then it was kind of like, well, there's half of it's going to be great and the other half's going to be, you know, pretty difficult.
1: And as it went, the series went to a grueling game seven, with Scott assisting on the Devils' first two goals in their final clinching 3-0 win over the Mighty Ducks.
10: After when they shook hands and then we went out and saw Rob right after, it was a really hard time to watch Rob have to go through that and, you know, Scott celebrate. But he also had guys on his team that had never won, so he kind of went to Rob, you know, said his things. They talked for a while, and then he's like, okay, got to go celebrate with these guys now. And but yeah, that was a weird time, but hard for Rob.
7: That moment on the ice when they shake hands, it's pretty touching. And hockey's got some great moments when Joe Sakic has passed the cup to Ray Bourque, moments like that. But Scott and Rob hugging at shaking hands, that's one of those moments you can't really describe. If Scott and Rob know that feeling itself, you have to really applaud Rob. He was at all of those Stanley Cup parties, including the one that he didn't win as well. But as they know, that's the nature of the game. Somebody wins and somebody loses.
1: A year later, Scott and Rob teamed up at the 2004 World Championships, and that's when they first discussed the idea of playing together.
9: Yeah, I don't think really we sort of talked about playing together until we played together in the World Championships and just had a great time and really enjoyed it. And that was something that we hadn't done since we were kids. So I think that's when we first sort of entertained the idea of that. And yeah, that's sort of where I think that started.
4: Yeah, you know, I don't think it wasn't something that we really even talked or thought a whole lot about, you know, until maybe that was one of the moments where we actually did talk about it, was when we played together at the World Championships. You know, we were able to win a gold medal there and, you know, compete together just like we did every other year when we were kids. We kind of took that for granted, I'm sure, because it just kind of was the way it was, the chance to play together every second year. Obviously great for my parents. I recognize that after becoming a parent, when your kids can kind of be on the same team playing in the same town and building, it's nice so you can see both of them doing their thing. So you know, to get an opportunity to do that, I think that is sort of planted a seed when we play together and recognize, you know what, we haven't done this in a long time. We used to do it as kids, and if we had a chance to do it in the NHL, it'd be pretty special. So I think that is when we at least entertain the idea.
1: After the 2004-2005 NHL lockout season, Scott became a free agent, and that's when the idea of him potentially heading west became a reality.
4: You know, I think probably even during and before me being a free agent, there was sort of a little bit of, you know, where was my brother at? Obviously, Anaheim had been to the finals in 03. I believe the next year they missed the playoffs. And then during the lockout, the team was sold. And, you know, there were some changes to management, coach, new ownership. That's when the Samuelis bought the team. So there was sort of definitely a lot of unknowns with the team. And that, you know, Rob and I would talk, like, I would kind of ask Rob, like, what do you think about the team? And, you know, is it a place you want to play? Like, is it, you know, somewhere where you think you can win and, you know, those type of things. So we actually kind of, that was sort of maybe the first piece of the puzzle was like, you know, for Rob to decide, is this a place that he enjoys playing and thinks can compete and try and win? I know that's a difficult question to ask. I wasn't, it didn't need to be a guarantee there, but, you know, just, do you think it's got the right sort of environment ultimately, to potentially compete? So really it was sort of up in some ways, you know, for Rob to kind of decide, is this a place that, I believe those things. And I think, you know, I think he did, obviously they were there in 03. You know, then they missed the playoffs and sometimes there is an up and down to pro sports and different things. And I think what really helped was kind of the discussions my brother had with Brian Burke as a new general manager and just some of his ideas and the vision, talking about, you know, the players that were in Anaheim, talking about some of the ideas of what he thought he could improve with the team, I think really gave my brother some belief in what he wanted to do. Brian spoke highly of the Samuelis and, you know, in his short time getting to know them and what they valued and what their priorities were. And I think that gave my brother, you know, confidence that, yeah, you know what, I've been in Anaheim. I've enjoyed it here. I believe that, you know, the people that are here now are going to continue to push this team to be competitive. And then once he got to that point of being comfortable, you know, there in Anaheim, then now it was, I guess, my decision once I was a free agent after the lockout to make my decision as to, you know, do I want to stay in New Jersey, which was, it was difficult to leave there for sure, or try, you know, something new, a new challenge in a new place and get a chance to play with my brother, which definitely was the biggest sort of factor in me making that decision for sure. I mean, there were some things about, you know, getting out west, you know, both Lisa and I are from Western Canada, so being a bit closer to home, all those type of things were part of the thinking as well. A new challenge, you know, had its benefits. You know, I'd been in the league now a while and trying something new, you know, there was sort of that line, that train of thought too, but for sure the biggest one was the fact Rob was here and to get a chance to play with him in the NHL as a teammate was probably number one for sure.
1: And so Scott made the decision to unite with his brother in Anaheim in a script that seemingly was written not too far away in Hollywood. In Scott's first season in Southern California, the smooth skating defenseman played all 82 games for the Mighty Ducks and finished second in voting for the James Norris Trophy as Anaheim was eliminated in the Western Conference Finals by the Edmonton Oilers. The very next year, the 2006-2007 season, became the most memorable one for the Anaheim Ducks franchise and for the Niedermeyer family. The Ducks finished the regular season with 110 points. Until that point, it was their best season in franchise history. The team advanced all the way to the Stanley Cup Final, eliminating the Minnesota Wild, Vancouver Canucks, and Detroit Red Wings en route to a final matchup with the Ottawa Senators. In a playoff run full of special moments, including Scott's first overtime playoff goal, a series-clinching goal against Vancouver that was set up by a big hit from Rob, the brothers also teamed up for a goal in double overtime in the Western Conference Finals matchup against the Red Wings to tie the series at one.
11: Now for Paulson. Sammy Paulson shoots one towards the net, went behind Mowen. Track down Rob Niedermeyer to Scott. In front, shoots, goal! Up the puck to the left of Hasek and a wristing one up over his shoulder, and the Ducks win it overtime with 5:43 to go. 4-3 the final.
12: that Niedermania? Oh my goodness, I'm going to say it. We got Niedermania.
13: Teaming up for the goals and things like that, that's neat. But just every day being able to come to the rink together and, you know, like I said, working for the same team, it's been fun.
14: I mean, a big thrill for me for sure. This it was certainly nice to come up with the win tonight. And I mean, watching Scott score that winning goal was pretty special.
1: In Game 4 of the Cup Final against Ottawa, with the Ducks leading the series 2-1, the captain of the Senators, Daniel Alfredsson, out of frustration, turned and fired the puck at Scott Niedermeyer in the final seconds of the second period.
15: Defender Alfredsson blasts one off Scott Niedermeyer, and I think the Ducks are upset at Alfredsson for firing the puck at Scott Niedermeyer. Now Paulsson gets into it. Oh, and now Mullen is knocked down by Phillips. Volchenkov gets into it with Scott Niedermeyer. What did you make of that? It looked like he fired the puck right at Scott Niedermeyer towards the end of the period. Now Phillips and Beaujolais having some words. Scott Niedermeyer is incensed at Daniel Alfredsson. You know what? I do not blame him one bit.
1: The actions of Alfredsson fired the Anaheim team up as they swarmed around the Ottawa captain looking for revenge. However, as another former Anaheim captain, Ryan Getzlaff, describes, the cool and calm Scott Niedermeyer displayed his leadership between periods.
16: That was definitely a defining moment for Scotty, for us as a group that kind of saw his leadership right at the forefront, was that those are the kinds of things that our team, all season long, would have reacted to. We would have went out and probably fought our way out of the building, all those kind of things. We had fights all the time. We were a rough and tough team. We wouldn't let anybody push us around like that. And that was an incident that happened, and, you know, everyone's riled up. We go into the dressing room, and the first thing Scotty does is he stands up and tells everyone to calm down. Don't worry about it. We'll worry about it later. Blah, blah, blah. And, you know, and just that he was able to stand up and say that, you know, his credibility, his leadership told everyone in the room, well, yeah, he's right. And, you know, we need to, you know, he's fine. He wasn't injured. He's ready to play. And he would rather have the success on the board and in the series than take retribution right away.
4: I, you know, kind of just tried to emphasize to the guys that, hey, I'm fine. Let's focus on the more important thing right now. And the guys were great with that. They just, you know, we were really focused on what we wanted at that point, which is to win the Stanley Cup.
1: After the calming words from Scott, Dustin Penner scored the go-ahead goal for the Ducks to lift them to a 3-1 series lead, setting up the clincher back in Anaheim.
15: Scott Niedermeyer throws it outside the zone, and the Ducks win! 3-2, they win Game 4 in Canada! And the Ducks are up 3-1 in the Stanley Cup Final, coming home Wednesday with a chance to win it at Honda Center.
1: And in Game 5, the Anaheim Ducks took down the Ottawa Senators to put the final touches on a movie script that saw Captain Scott Niedermeyer pass the cup to his brother Rob.
15: 6 seconds left. Chris Porter has the puck. Hold on, and the Anaheim Ducks have won the Stanley Cup. The Anaheim Ducks have won the Stanley Cup. The Ducks players come flying over the boards. A true team effort all season long. The Ducks are the first team from California to win the Stanley Cup. A golden moment for hockey fans in Southern California.
17: The winner of the Conn Smythe Trophy as the most valuable player in the playoffs, Scott Niedermeyer. Scott Niedermeyer, come on back up. It's your turn to hoist the cup.
18: First thing that he does is he hands it off to his brother. For Robbie, he has made it to the finals before, lost to his brother. That is an outstanding thing.
3: When Scotty received the cup and then gave it to Rob, well, yeah, that's my mountaintop.
8: That was hard to put into words. It was so exciting. And to see them out there together, and it's certainly more than made up for the year they lost, eh?
10: To have him hand it to Rob was really just icing on the cake. It was so special, and I think a memory that'll last forever, that's for sure.
7: That photo alone of him passing it to his brother and patting him and telling him to skate around with it is, I think, really all that needs to be said is right there.
16: That had been a common goal of theirs for, you know, since they were kids. And knowing that Scotty's been able to do it and Rob hadn't got to yet, I just, you know, like I said, I can't even imagine what that felt like for both of them to be able to share that together.
9: For it to happen sort of the way it did was just, I mean, you couldn't really write it up better than it did happen. It was just awesome how we were able to experience it together, play a big part on the team, and just go through it with their families together, and it was. It's hard to put it into words because I don't think I would do it justice, just because it was, just from what I'd experienced before that, to the elation you feel when you do have your brother pass you the cup and reach that childhood dream. It was unbelievable.
4: It was actually sort of more than I imagined, because I think what maybe I didn't think and should have probably more was, you know, the fact that my boys got to get to know their uncle. You know, he'd pop over for dinner and we'd do the same over to his house. And, you know, he was got married during the time we were playing in Anaheim. So we got to know his wife and, you know, their aunt. You know, they had their first child in Anaheim, so we got to be around for that, and you know, to be able to share all those moments as a family. Really, it's probably, I mean, obviously winning the Stanley Cup is great, but those are great too. Like the time we got to spend together and catch up, and kind of, you know, just to, you know, increase the level of our friendship and broaden it out to our families and kids and different things was great as well, and something I didn't think a ton about. But to be able to hand him the Stanley Cup after, you know, 4 years prior, and competing against each other and seeing how disappointed he was, I mean, I don't know if I would have believed it if I was watching some, you know, a movie on TV and saying, oh, they took it a little far, and you know, this would never happen. But We were fortunate that we were able to make that happen. And I think going through that experience of competing against each other just made it just such a great feeling to be able to share that success together. And to be able to hand him the Stanley Cup, something he'd been chasing a long time in his career, and probably appreciated it way more than maybe I ever did, the fact I was able to win one while I was younger. You know, there was a lot of guys on that team that had been chasing it for a long time, played in the NHL for 12, 15 years before they were able to win their first Stanley Cup. And I really loved that. Like, just to see, you know, it just is that much sweeter for those guys, the fact that work and the disappointment that they've endured in their careers, and then finally sort of getting to that moment and being able to hoist the Stanley Cup. I really enjoyed that. With my brother, but with the other guys on the team that were in the same boat as him, it was great to be part of something like that.
1: With Scott and Rob winning the cup together, that meant twice the party back home in Cranbrook, including another special trip to the mountaintop.
4: We helicoptered up that same time, and it was actually, you know, sort of a mountain, probably about, maybe, I'm just guessing, maybe 5 miles south of Fisher Peak, there's a range of mountains called the Steeples. And they're actually right above where Rob lives now, where his ranch is. So we kind of thought that would be, you know, a little bit different, you know, be special in the fact that it's kind of the mountains right above his house, essentially. So yeah, we decided that we'd try something different, take it up there and get some pictures. So yeah, I mean, you know, there's a lot of personal meaning and those type of things, but they're obviously pretty scenic as well.
1: After reaching the pinnacle of his career with his brother Rob, Scott continued to play with the Ducks through the 2010 season. That same year, Scott played in his second Olympic Games, this time as Captain Canada, leading his country to another gold medal, the second in his historic career. After the 2010 season, Scott finished his playing career as he retired from the NHL. A generational champion whose leadership and talent transcended everyone around him. And when reflecting on his career, Scott made sure to mention the support and impact his wife Lisa and his parents Bob and Carol have had on his life.
4: Yeah, I can't say enough or give her enough credit for everything she's done. She probably doesn't realize a lot of it, but right from the early days there, and then beyond to our family and four kids and the whole thing, for sure. And I think there's no question I was really fortunate to sort of have, meet Lisa and obviously end up being together. And then beyond that, just the friendships and people that I've been able to maintain and keep those friendships strong back in my hometown. And then I think that was good because it did exactly. I always knew, who I was, I suppose, or where I came from, and those connections were always strong. When the hockey season ended, loved getting back there and catching up again. And, Lisa had her family there as well, so there was never any sort of question as to where we'd spend our time. And we both loved going back to Cranbrook area. Both my parents were always there. Something that I think I really started to recognize as I'd gotten older and had my own kids is just, they were at every tournament. They were on every road trip. For the years we played together, they usually were both there. For the years we played apart, one was with each of us, and one would go in that direction and one would stay with the other one. And they were doing everything they could, whether it was fundraising things for the team and different things in the community. And then they understood, I guess, that they were fortunate and able to do some of those things and had the time to do it. So a combination of those things. But yeah, the more I look back and recognize the effort and time and everything they did put in for my brother and I and for people in the community and people on our teams and those type of things, I'm very thankful for that for sure.
1: After he announced his retirement in 2010, he invited newly drafted defenseman Cam Fowler into his home to make sure that he could give back in the same way that others did for him when he was a young player in both Kamloops and New Jersey.
4: It was fun. My boys loved it. They were definitely more impressed by Cam than anything I ever did. So that was a thrill for them. And it's been fun to watch Cam. I mean, it's amazing that he's now a veteran. He's now the guy teaching these young guys. And that's exactly what I guess I've been talking about, sort of that cycle that, maybe I passed something along to him that I got from somebody and he used it a bit, and he's been passing it on to the young guys at the Ducks now. And that's great to see. And the way it works.
1: Fowler recalled what it was like to stay with the Niedermeyers.
19: They were so gracious in letting me come and stay, and I had my own bedroom, and it was really a great atmosphere for me. They felt like family, and it was an easy transition, which helped a lot because there's a lot of things going on in your mind when you're an 18-year-old kid and you're playing in the NHL and having, your meals and even like laundry and stuff taken care of really made things a lot easier on me.
1: No matter how much time has passed or the amount of success and accolades Scott Niedermeyer has achieved, his friends and family all state that Scott has never changed. And the person he was as the quiet, shy kid from Cranbrook is the person he is today, the humble Hall of Famer that is still the leader of the Brookview Bombers.
0: He's just such a modest guy. And just that quiet superstar that you don't think he's a superstar. Like, I asked him one time, I go, Scott, like, you've won everything. Do you think you're a superstar? And he paused and he said, I never really think about that. And that's not how I approach things. But he goes, I must be pretty good at hockey. And I just started dying laughing. He's just a modest guy.
3: Scott has certainly changed, but his core values, As a boy growing up in Cranbrook, didn't change much as he moved on into his profession.
9: What a great leader he was. He's what I would want my leader to be like on a team, and just how good he was at that. And I think just, number two is just what a good down-to-earth person he is, being able to experience so much success, and he hasn't changed at all. He's still down to earth, genuine, and just a really good guy.
5: Humility, he put a different definition to it as far as the stature that he created as far as his talent as a hockey player, his humility is just exceptional. It continues that way today. He never tried to be in the spotlight. He never got the crest of his jersey confused with his name. You know, he's just a tremendous human being.
10: It's pretty amazing. I'm definitely one of his biggest fans, and always, you know, he's so humble and never really says too much, but I'm always like, oh yeah, he's won this and he's done that. And
0: honestly, it's like emotional just thinking about it, to be honest. It's unbelievable that I could be just a small part of his life.
1: Today, Scott Niedermeyer serves as a special advisor to hockey operations for the Anaheim Ducks and is active with various conservation groups, including being a board member with the Yellowstone to Yukon Conservation Initiative.
20: My interest and love of nature and being outside has also led me to kind of try and contribute a little bit in some conservation environmental issues, you know, when I can. Currently, actually on the board of a group up here called the Yellowstone to Yukon Conservation Initiative, which is a neat, very interesting group that is kind of working from Yellowstone all the way up to the Yukon to try and make that area as healthy as possible for all living things there. And I enjoy learning about it and seeing the work that those people are doing. And like I said, it probably stems from where I grew up and how I grew up.
1: And as for me and my thoughts, it just is one memory that I'll recall of several on Scott Niedermeyer. And that was that famous mad dash to score a prolific goal in Game 2 of the 1995 Stanley Cup Final against Detroit. I was standing with Peter McNabb. We were the broadcasters for the Devils on Sports Channel that year. And when Scott scored that goal, Peter turned to me and he said, "The Devils are going to win the Stanley Cup, and it might be a sweep." Now, Peter was 6'4", and I'm 5'7". And I didn't hear him quite right. I didn't think so. I said, "I beg your pardon." He said, "The Devils are going to win the Stanley Cup, and it might be a sweep." Turned out he was right on both, and I'll never forget Scott's goal. And also the marvelous elegance that he displayed in all of his years in New Jersey and Anaheim. And I have on my wall a prized picture, and I don't collect many things. A picture that Scott sent me of him standing on the mountaintop holding the Stanley Cup. And that is the mighty journey of Scott Niedermeyer.

0: Welcome in to From Mighty Till Now. I'm your host, Alexis Downey. The NHL is celebrating the best of the first 25 years of the early 2000s. And with that, they're announcing quarter-century teams as a part of the Anaheim Ducks' first selections. I'm joined today by forward Ryan Getzlaff, defenseman Scott Niedermeyer, and goaltender J.S. Jaguar. Gentlemen, welcome and congratulations. So great to have you all join us here today for this special episode. But we have to start first because Getzy, your location is a little different from everyone else's. how are you doing? When did you get the news and where are you at?
1: Right now I'm actually out for dinner with my family and I'm sitting in my car. So the family put a surprise dinner on me today. So before I agreed to do this, and I'm like, I told them I'm going to be sitting in the car for a little while. So we're in Nashville.
2: They're happy. They're happier in the car.
1: They are.
3: Exactly.
1: So you are going to see some brake lights from time to time here.
0: Awesome.
2: I like it.
0: Thanks for taking the time with your family and everything. But Scotty, when did you get the news and what was your reaction to it?
2: I don't know. Probably maybe yesterday, I guess, email or a text message about it. Didn't really know that this was something the NHL was doing, but I guess the first thing that shocked me was we're already that far into this new century. That's kind of the scary part for me. 25 years into the 2000s, which is hard to believe. I mean, you know, when I was in Anaheim with these guys, that was, you know, almost 20 years ago. So that's shocking. I know I look like it, but to hear the number is
1: it's not that shocking to us, Normie.
3: No, exactly.
2: Perfect. All right.
0: And Jiggy, for you, when did you find out? What was your reaction?
3: Well, I found out last night, the same as Scotty. You know, I didn't know that the NHL was throwing something like that, but I'm just honored to be here with Getzy and Scotty. You know, I don't think I deserve to be with those two legends, but, you know, it's nice to be recognized. You know, I had such a, you know, I don't think we play that sport just for individual honor. I think we play because we love it and we play because we want to win and we, you know, we like being around guys like that and just go play hockey games together. So, you know, I'm honored about it today, but I'm more honored that I'm there with those two guys right now.
2: I don't know about that, Jiggy. You were one of the most competitive guys I ever played with, and that goes a long way in this sport. So you're not giving yourself enough credit. We're happy to be here with you too, and you're a big reason why we are here. So
3: thank you, Scott.
1: Absolutely, buddy. Absolutely.
3: Well, Getzy, for sure, you're happy I was there because you couldn't score on me. So I made you that much better, you know?
1: 100%. 100%. I'll double down on the fact that you're the most competitive guy. You may not be the most athletic guy, but you're definitely the most competitive guy.
3: Settle down there. Settle down.
1: Tell them about your soccer awards you got every year, bud.
3: Oh, yeah. Mm. Well, I'm sweating right now just putting this thing together. So I'm just like, you know, it's all athletic I am. But you know, if we had a soccer team going back to the year 2000 with the Ducks, guarantee you I would be on it.
1: You would. And you'd get most improved player again this year.
3: quickest feet, you know, top 100 for sure.
0: Well, for you, the three of you, I mean, you all overlapped at some point in your career with the Anaheim Ducks. But what was it like just going back to those years playing together? What was it like in the locker room? Can you share a little bit of a look into your time with the Anaheim Ducks?
1: Well, I will say it was, I was pretty young, obviously, at the start of that. And I got the pleasure of learning from both of these guys and a lot of the other guys in our locker room. We had so many great veterans around that taught us the ropes and, you know, it showed us what it's like to be a pro. And so I took so many things out of those first 5 years that I used my entire career, and both wins, losses, all the stuff we went through. You just use so much of that stuff to make the whole career as a whole.
2: Yeah. I mean, I was fortunate in my career when I've had lots of time now to look back and kind of recognize what happened and what it was all about. And, you know, to have teammates like these two guys and a lot of other guys we had in Anaheim is the reason that we had success there and won a Stanley Cup. And, That's what really makes it special. I think Jiggy mentioned that earlier, just about, you know, hockey being a team game and the friendships you create and, you know, the battles you go through and with your teammates, and you watch a guy playing with injuries or blocking shots, you know, sacrificing some of themselves for you, for the team. That it doesn't get any better than that. And I was very fortunate to have some great teammates, these two guys, obviously, and more. I was fortunate early in my career to have the same thing and learn from them as well. So I just feel grateful that you know, I got a chance to play with guys like this, for sure.
3: Yeah, and you know, chemistry is such a big ingredient for a team to have success. And I think we had an amazing chemistry in our group in 07. And the years that we were successful in 03 as well. And it's such a big part of the game, and also as leadership. You know, when you get a guy like Scotty in your dressing room and Chris Pronger and those guys, they come in and they just, you know, put their leadership on the team, and they're, you know, it makes such a difference. And to be able to play with guys like that and get C to be able to learn from those guys and for me to be able just to be there and enjoying the ride with some great leadership, it was so much fun.
2: You were a leader too, Jiggy. You like Getsy said, you were battling in practice, you know, making 100%. Us all mad. We couldn't score, you know, diving in front of every puck and hurting our confidence. So I learned a lot of that stuff from older players myself. So I was kind of just shuttling it along, and I was fortunate I had some success, and obviously played, you know, Jiggy played against you in the Stanley Cup final. You were awesome, obviously winning, you know, the MVP in that. And you know, it was just stuff that got passed along to me, probably the same way it got passed along to older guys I played with. That's how life works. And I was just, you know, doing my part, but really grateful for the opportunity to play in Anaheim and with such a great group of guys.
0: How much was it a relief to go from having to play against Scotty to having him on your team and in front of you at that point, Jiggy?
3: It was a great relief. You know, you have a guy like that playing in front of you as a goalie. You know, it makes your life much easier. But it's like Scotty said, you know, everybody had to contribute. And that was the great thing about a team like that is we had great veterans. We had great young players that had to contribute. And I think that's another part of the recipe is you need your young guys to have a role and to accept their roles. And, you know, once we were in the playoff, they were the young guys were the guys that were playing the most. So it was amazing to see that, and the talent that we had across the team was amazing too. So it's you know, it was amazing to have Scotty, but it was amazing to have Getsy and all those other guys in the team, and everybody had a role to play, and everybody did it to their best.
1: Well, and the nice thing with Scotty is he was never going to hurt you with his shot in practice, hey, Jiggy?
3: There was no chance of that. There was probably a better chance with Robbie, but because Robbie would only shoot right at me. You know, never pick the corners, so
1: he would definitely hit you in the chest a lot.
2: Yeah. Oh, yeah. That's where you learned to block shots, Getsy, on my shots. If you know it wasn't going to hurt, so you could work on your technique. All right, you're welcome. You're welcome.
1: That was that. It. That was one of the many tools you taught me, Scotty.
2: You're welcome. You're welcome.
1: I appreciate that.
0: Getsy, for you to take over being the captain after Scotty and then being the captain for the Ducks for a number of seasons until your retirement, what was it like learning from him, then taking that into your captaincy and eventually into your final years in Anaheim?
1: Yeah, I you know, I mentioned it earlier on how fortunate I was to come into a situation where not only Scotty, you know, Scotty has his way of leading that is different than mine. And a lot of what Scotty did just was the way he carried himself, the way he went about things in practice. And it wasn't necessarily the speeches he gave or certain things like that. And then I had Pronger in for a while and, you know, Brad May, Jiggy, we had Todd Marchand. Like I can go up and down our lineup of guys that I took things out of to make myself better and make myself a better leader. And, you know, and I think that that's part of being a leader. You don't have to be the smartest guy in the room all the time. You have to have people around you. And I was very fortunate to play with a lot of good players throughout my career, not just at the start, that helped me run a locker room that, you know, I had the C on my chest, but it's a collaborative effort all the time. And that's the best part about being in a locker room is you always have support around you.
0: Did Scotty give you any pieces of advice when you took over the captaincy?
1: Yeah, good luck. No, I think me and Scotty had a couple conversations at different times where, again, Scotty wasn't the guy that came in with a rah-rah speech every time. And sometimes it was about not saying nothing and sitting down and just understanding what you had to do next time you went on the ice, and other guys will follow that. And I don't know if Scotty ever had that conversation with me, but that was the biggest thing I took out of what Scotty did all the time, was that he talked when he needed to, but for the most part, it was about, hey, taking care of your own job before you can point a finger at somebody else.
2: Yeah. I mean, I think that is, I agree, Getzy. And I also, just said, he's done, the reason he got the captaincy was because of what he was already doing. I think we talked a bit about that, not trying to do too much or change who you are, that was given to you and by the team and the players, because they respect the way he plays the game. So, like I said, I learned some things from some older players, and Getzy, we had a lot of old guys that Getzy got to see come to the rink and do how they handle different things. And then he took it and did his own job with it. So, it was awesome to see.
1: Yeah. And I will, if I can tell just a quick story,
0: yeah,
1: Jiggy will probably blush a little bit about, but Jiggy taught us a lot about things, and it taught me a lot about, how to compartmentalize things and you not use things as an excuse. Jiggy went through something with his son during a playoff run that was impeccable that I've never seen before. And that was, as an early player, I got to watch his ability to park that part of it, come to the rink, show up to work, and then go home and deal with his family. And later in life, when I had kids and stuff, that was a big part of something I drew back on a lot.
3: Well, thanks. Yes, it means a lot. It was hard time, when my son was born and all that. And, all worked out today. He's, sidebar, but he just signed in the AGHL with the White Court for next year. So, I think that's awesome. Yeah. And it's all through, I gave him my

0: But, you know, it was trying time in those days. But, you know, I knew that I had the support of everybody. And I think, you know, when I talked about having a good team chemistry and having each other's back, you know, that was important. You know, not just for hockey, but off the ice too. You know, we go through so many things. It's so hard to go all the way. You know, and you have to have good support at home. You know, we all have solid wife. You know, that are amazing, taking care of everything that we didn't have time to take care of at home. Our family, our kids, they're just all thriving because we have a solid family. And I think we had, you know, I had Scotty to look up to. Getsy had maybe me to look up to and Scotty. So I'm sure he's doing a great job right now. And, you know, but, you know, it's having the support of everybody that really counts at the end.
1: Yeah. Guys, I got to take off. I just wanted to say thank you for the honor. I appreciate this. I'm humbled to be in a group with these guys, and I hope you hope to see you guys soon.
0: All right, Getsy, a good dinner.
2: Yeah, see you down the road.
3: Thank you to Getsy for his time, guys. In talking a little bit more about your time at the Anaheim Ducks, we have to talk about the Stanley Cup here, because I know that was a big part of defining this organization. And when you don't really think about it in the moment when you're making that history, but you can look back on that time. But that season in particular, you know, what was that like when you think back to it?
2: Go ahead, Jake.
0: Okay, well, you know, I think, and correct me if I'm wrong, Scotty, but I think we all knew we had the team to go all the way in training camp. You know, we had a great run the year before, lost in conference final against a good team, the Edmonton Oilers, but they had a really good player in Chris Pronger. And when we went to get him that summer, I think we all felt like that was the missing piece. And you know, when he gelled in, he came in like not wanting to be the guy. I think he came in and really let Scotty do his role as a captain. And he was a leader himself, you know, a different kind of guy, a different kind of leader. But he brought something that was very different than what Scotty brought. And that was amazing for me, anyway, as a goalie, to have two Hall of Famer in front of me playing 30 minutes. You know, anybody would like that as a goalie. But I think we all took advantage of that as a team. From the get-go, we knew that we had the team to go all the way, and it was business the whole year. And honestly, not that we never had a doubt, but I think overall we felt pretty confident that we had a shot.
2: Yeah, I think I would agree. That's an amazing feeling. You know, that's hard to sort of like truly believe that you can win the Stanley Cup. I mean, it doesn't happen every year. There's some players that maybe go, you know, decade without sort of having that feeling going into training camp. And I think Jiggy's right on with that. Like when I signed there the year before out of the lockout, you know, you guys were in the finals in 03, you know, obviously a great run the next year. Did you miss the playoffs or did you?
0: No, we lost the first round. Yeah. Against Dallas. Okay. Yeah.
2: So, you know, a little up and down. And when I ended up signing in Anaheim, I didn't really know what to expect. I probably was just going by my old sort of way of show up in camp and think you're going to go in the playoffs and compete for Stanley Cup. There was a lot of change with the team. It was sold. There was new management, new coaching, some new players, obviously. And then that year was a little bumpy at the start. It was kind of up and down. There were some trades made and different things. And then, yeah, in the end of the year, we ended up having a good run in the playoffs, making the conference final. I think that instills confidence in you as a team. Then you trade for Chris Pronger, and that's just kind of like, you know, turbocharge your belief in the team that we can win a Stanley Cup. And when you show up to camp with that mindset, it's a great feeling. And we were able to pull it off. There's lots of things that stand out, but one of the things was, you know, we had a lot of veteran guys that had been working towards trying to win that for a long time. You know, whether it was Jiggy, you know, Tamu, Brad May, Todd Marchant, my brother, you know, Sean O'Donnell. I mean, even I'm missing some. There were probably 10 players that had played in the league 10 plus years that had chased the Stanley Cup and hadn't won it yet. And that's a pretty motivating factor for them, obviously. But then for me, it was just to kind of, you know, try and be a part and help the team achieve that goal, because these guys wanted it that bad. And then the young guys.

0: obviously with Getzey and his group with Perry and Kunitz, and, you know, Boschman wasn't quite as young, but new to the league. Penner, I mean, they really brought a bunch of talent and enthusiasm and energy to our group as well. So you combine those two sort of pieces of our team, I think, you know, it was a great fit, you know, like just sort of had the, you had the experience, you had the wisdom of the old guys. And then when we got tired, didn't have the energy, the young guys were out there buzzing around, you know, carrying the load. So it was really a good fit with the team. I think Jiggy mentioned chemistry or whatever before, and I would agree, it was pretty amazing group.
1: Amazing too, to have that team, of course, etched in history. Jiggy, you're in some of the record books here for the Anaheim Ducks, all-time shutout record, a few other things as well. What does that mean to you, looking back on your career, and then also just what an honor now to be a part of that with the Ducks?
2: Well, I'm not going to be in the record book for long if Gibson keeps going, but no, it means, you know, it's, I think, I'm sure Scotty was the same, and I know he was the same, is we didn't really play that for individual award. I think we played the game, you know, to be part of a team, to win as a team and stuff like that. And individual honor don't mean so much, you know. I think, you know, looking back, you know, we're proud of what we've accomplished individually. I'm sure Scotty, you should be. You should be proud of all the trophy he has and stuff like that. But the trophy that I'm the most proud about is the Stanley Cup, you know, and there's nothing I wouldn't do. I would trade my Conn Smythe in 03 to get a second Stanley Cup any day. You know, I think that's what we play for. This is what you remember the most at the end. And I'm sure Scotty would, you know, the gold medals and the stuff like that he won, like, it's, there's nothing better, right? To win as a team and to be able to do that. So, yeah, you know, it's flattering to have all these things, you know, attached to your name. But at the end of the day, winning the Stanley Cup will remain, you know, my most precious trophy for sure.
1: And Scotty, for you now, still continuing to be a part of the Anaheim Ducks organization, you know, you go from your playing days to now being with the organization for the last few seasons. How is it still being a part of it, seeing the way it's grown from your playing days to now?
0: Yeah, I mean, like I said, it's been an amazingly long time. That time does fly, you know, and it's hard to believe that it's been that long since I played. And you look at the group of players there now, you know, and how young they are, all really with the goal of getting to the place we've been talking about for the last little bit here, you know, and you start maybe to recognize just how difficult it is. I think you obviously know it when you're in it, and that's what makes it so special when you are able to win a championship together, you know, win a Stanley Cup. But that really, I think, is the focus of the organization. And, but it takes time. It takes lots of experience. You know, there's a lot of people involved in that, obviously from the players, you know, coaching staff, training staff, management, you know, ownership, obviously. There's a lot of people that have, you know, fingerprints on a team having success. And, you know, to be part of that and be chasing that, I think is kind of what we've always done as athletes and hockey players, is try and chase that championship and win hockey games. And, you know, we got a ways to go, but that is the goal. You know, it's really, the goal has stayed the same, and it's just a matter of putting the work in and the players putting the work in and time that hopefully we could be talking about another story like this, or the other players can be talking about their experiences that we got to have as teammates down the road.
1: As we wrap up this show a little bit, in thinking back to some of your favorite memories, maybe ones that even fans don't know, or any good stories that the two of you have, would you like to share anything for our listeners to hear?
2: So many good memories, you know, that we had, but gosh, this is like, you know, got to think right now about some of those. You know, I remember, and I don't want to put anybody in trouble, but like there was, you know, a couple of our young guys that were in trouble with, you know, being late one night and not, you know, not being on time for curfew and stuff like that. But, you know, I love that moment because, you know, it was taken care of by the players, and the players took care of it. And that's what true leadership was. You know, I really, really like, you know, it's one of my favorites. So I don't want to go too much in detail for it, but like, you know, it's just like our you know, leadership group really took care of the situation because they knew that we needed those players. You know, we needed the talent, those guys to go all the way. And, you know, I thought it was amazing that, you know, management let us take care of it. And, you know, the way that it was handled was amazing.
0: Yeah, I mean, I went about my business fairly quietly, but I did enjoy the laugh that you'd have in the dressing room. You know, Chris Pronger was, you know, his personality, and he's yelling at the trainers to get him tape and all this stuff. And, you know, one thing I was a bit surprised about my brother was, you know, how he was always giving guys a hard time, quietly whispering in the ears, giving them trouble. You know, him and Jiggy were always going back and forth, and I just sit back and kind of stay out of the fray, but I'd have a good chuckle over these guys going back and forth. Tame was a real personality. You know, just watching him come to the rink with a big grin on his face and throw his gear on in 2 minutes and get out ready for a game. Just those little things. Everybody's a different character. And, you know, we did have a lot of fun, you know, before social media and before phones had cameras and all that. So we were lucky sort of, you know, do our thing in those days. It's very different now, but, you know, and for that matter, you know, on the bus, we get on and you have to tell stories. You have to entertain yourself rather than, I sound like an old guy now complaining about technology, but, we did, we had a good time. You know, we entertained each other and we did have some characters. Brad May always was up to something. You know, George Peros was an interesting guy that was always, you know, involved in what was happening. So, it was a great team. We had a ton of fun, and that's, you know, what made it special, as well as winning, for sure.
2: Yeah. Some of my, you know, favorite memories would be like the poker games in the plane, or the, you know, playing soccer before the games for warm up and stuff like that. You know, these are the thing I miss the most. You know, I don't miss playing. You know, it's just so hard, but, you know, I miss all that laughter that you have before and post games when you win, and, you know, those good, you know, plane rides that were long because we were on the West Coast, but that were also so enjoyable because I would take everybody's money. So that was perfect. You know, my except Scotty wouldn't play.
0: No. No, I'm not a gambler. I'm much more worried about losing a dollar than gaining a dollar. So.
1: Well,
0: lots of fun, though.
1: Yeah, that sounds like it was quite a fun locker room for you guys as well. But thank you to the both of you so much for joining us today. Congratulations again on being first team selections for the quarter century team for the Anaheim Ducks. Truly a great honor. And we're so happy that you were able to join us here today.
2: All right. Well, thank you very much.
0: Thank you.

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1: Hello and welcome in to Light the Lamp. I'm Alexis Downey, back with you for our first edition of Content Days for the 2026-27 NHL season. This is always one of my favorite things leading up to the season because I get to sit down with every single guy that's likely going to be, whether they play on the roster to start the season or they're called up at some point, we get to chat with all of them about their off seasons, the highlights, how they trained, all of that. And it's really fun. Last year, if you remember, we did an activity where we played cornhole and did some putting. But this year we decided, all right, we're going to let the guys take it easy today. So we had a really cool setup and you can actually find the video versions for these on the Ducks YouTube page. However, of course, this is the audio version. And we have so many players that we're breaking it up into multiple episodes as we like to do. So this is the first one that we're going to share with you. It was my conversation with Leo Carlson, Jeff Mellott, and Lukáš Dostál. And we start with Leo Carlson, who actually happened to be one of our very first interviews of the two content days because, hey, he had to head to Vegas to take on the NHL media tour. So busy day, or rather busy week for him and busy summer for him too. So always great to sit down with Leo. We were sitting behind the Dasher boards looking like we were sitting on the bench for these interviews, as you'll see on the Ducks YouTube page. But for Leo, of course, we know what a big summer this was. His big $18 million contract for years to come with this Ducks organization, 5 years, that is. That was the highlight, I'd say, for his summer. But we talked a little bit about the rest of what his summer looked like coming back here to SoCal, how it's really home for him now, and how comfortable he's become in his time here in Anaheim. So we look back to Leo Carlson's stats before we get into that interview. Last season, played 70 games, 29 goals, 38 assists, ended up with 67 points. He's now played over 200 NHL games, which is kind of hard to believe. I feel like he just joined this team, but yeah, now sitting comfortable. Big year ahead for him. He knows that. We talk about some of the pressures heading into the year, and as you would expect, he handles that quite well. So here's Leo Carlson.
2: Welcome into Anaheim Ducks Content Day. We are joined now by Leo Carlson. Leo, good to see you back in Orange County. How has it been since you returned?
3: Yeah, it's been good. Or thanks for having me back, first of all. It's been good. Just working out here with the team. I got here pretty early, so it's not a lot, like a lot of guys here when I first got here. But, you know, guys are keep coming in, so it's been fun so far.
2: When we talked in the summer, you had a couple things that you needed to get settled when you got back. A car here. Did you get the car?
3: Yeah. I got the car and the house like right when I landed. So it's perfect.
2: Okay.
3: Timing, actually.
2: You're feeling more settled now?
3: Yeah, for sure. Yeah. Now I don't really remember what I said last time, but
2: it was a crazy time with your contract
3: and
2: all of that.
3: No, yeah, I got everything figured out pretty much.
2: Awesome.
3: Yeah, it's just nice.
2: Well, now that you've been around for a number of seasons, now you're coming in with your contract more settled, long term. How does it feel different this year, if it does?
3: Yeah, I mean, obviously it feels different, like a lot of things, but also it's just the same thing that I'm going to do is play hockey. So it's just obviously nice to be here for 5 years, just, you know, and hopefully more. So it's going to be just, you know, comfortable, but also like we got to win, so can't be too comfortable either.
2: Now that you're back, also seeing some of the guys, how has that been?
3: Great. I mean, you don't really talk to them too much during the off season because, like, you know, I'm in Sweden, they're in the U.S. or, you know, wherever, yeah, like everywhere. So it's hard to, like, keep like that good in contact. So it's just amazing to see them again. I mean, it feels like we've been, been seeing each other the whole summer. You know, like when we see each other again. So, yeah, it's perfect. I love them.
2: What did they say in terms of supporting you in this contract and being here long term with the team?
3: Yeah, you know, they obviously want me back, they said, so we should have, you know, I'm happy to hear. So, yeah, just really, you know, we feel really confident around, like, around these guys, you know, like the amount of, you know, positivity you get. So, I'm just, you know, really happy to be here.
2: Let's talk about the rest of your summer. You had your brother's wedding when we last spoke. Anything else that you did the rest of the time between now and then?
3: No, I don't. Nothing special. Just hung out in Karlstad. Probably did something, maybe a little trip to Stockholm, maybe something like that. But this was before the wedding, though. So we were in Spain with the family before the wedding. That was kind of main event we did. Otherwise, yeah, just working out, chilling, hang out with friends, all that stuff.
2: Yeah, enjoy the summer.
3: Yeah.
2: In terms of your training this off season, where did you grow there?
3: I mean, same as usual, like I mean, in my age everywhere, I would say. You know, big, you know, huge, huge focus on legs, upper body, you know, like basically everything. Like, yeah. Going about everything, probably. I hope so. So, yeah, it's been good. A long, you know, long summer, but also short. So it's been good.
2: Is nutrition a part of that? You're cooking? Are you cooking more or no? Mm-hmm. Are you cooking more?
3: No, I'm not cooking more. No, I mean I'm eating better, but I'm also
2: okay.
3: Not cooking. I have a friend who lives here who loves to cook, so I can go to him and his family sometimes and if I want some good food. But
2: okay, well that's good.
3: Yeah, I mean DoorDash is going pretty good too.
2: In terms of being back here, what's your favorite thing to do here in Orange County?
3: Except for playing hockey, obviously.
2: Yeah, except for hockey.
3: I would say, you know, we'll be on the golf course, pretty chill. Yeah, like I have a golf cart now where I live, so you can just cruise around with that. It's pretty insane. It's probably those two things.
2: That reminds me of when Ryan Strome talked about how he got the e-bike, and then everyone started getting the e-bike. Yeah. So you have a golf cart, maybe you'll influence the team that way.
3: Exactly. So you'll see. Like I'm just like in the perfect area to have golf carts. Yeah. I mean, it just came with the house. It's perfect.
2: Coming back here, it's a little more real now. We're closer to the season. The season's starting earlier this year. Mm-hmm. Do you feel any pressure coming into this year?
3: I mean, not as more than usual. Like, you know, I was drafted high too, so like I've been feeling pressure ever since I got here. I feel like that's one of my, like my strong suit too, to like not feel pressure like when I'm on the ice. I think the team is good with that too, so there's no pressure on us at all, actually. Like we're still going to be seen as, you know, more underdogs probably, like less than usual, but like, let's, you know, I think we thrive as underdogs too, so it's going to be perfect for us.
2: Well, Leo, we're doing something a little different this year. Last year, we played cornhole and golf here at Content Day.
3: We did, yeah.
2: We put that away this year. No more cornhole. But we're going to do something kind of, how well do you know your teammates? And since you've been here for a few years, I know I'm putting you on the spot a little bit.
3: Yeah, that's fine.
2: So I'm going to show you this picture, and I want you to guess who this might be.
3: Yeah, okay. That's Troy.
2: See, you got it. You got it perfect. Yeah.
3: See, this is a legendary moment.
2: Yeah. Here's the shot. So, good job.
3: I knew that one for sure.
2: Okay. All right. So
3: that's an iconic one.
2: I didn't even have to give you any of the back parts to that on the photo.
3: Oh, that was it?
2: Yeah, that was it. You got it really quickly. I feel like I should have given you a harder one. Well, we could do another one.
3: Yes, please.
2: Okay. Well, don't look.
3: No, I won't look.
2: All right. This one might be a little more difficult. So, this is...
3: Can I hold it?
2: Yep.
3: What team is that? Harvard's Morsey?
2: Yep. See?
3: Okay.
2: Yep. Here's the photo.
3: That's a good picture. That's
2: okay.
3: Really good.
2: Yeah. So...
3: Do you have one more?
2: Yeah, I have one more.
3: I just want to see. We don't want to play, but I just want to see him.
2: Okay. Here we go. Let's see. USA Olympics.
3: Yeah, that was 2022.
2: Yep.
3: No NHL players. Why is this so hard?
2: Defenseman.
3: Yeah. Helly?
2: Yep. There you go.
3: I was going to say Helly. I used to like.
2: There you go.
3: I wasn't sure if he was playing or not, but we definitely were.
2: See, you know your teammates.
3: I do. Come on. I do. That's the hardest one.
2: Okay, well, good job.
3: Yeah, thank you.
2: We'll see how everyone else does, but thanks for playing that game. And what is something you want Ducks fans to know going into this season about the way you're feeling?
3: Feeling awesome. Basically, just, you know, super excited. We have, you know, a great team. You know, we had the experience last season, so I'm just can't wait to go on the ice and play for you guys. So, super excited.
2: Awesome, Leo. Thank you for joining us at Content Day.
3: Thank you. Thank you for having me.
1: The next Ducks player that you get to hear in this show is a newcomer, Jeff Mellott. You might not know too much about Jeff Mellott, unless, of course, you listened to our show with him over the summer. But Jeff is going to be joining the forward group for this Ducks team, and he is a bigger guy, 6'5", 215, joining this Ducks roster. He played last season in Los Angeles. Yes, 58 games played with the Kings, ended up with 9 points, 3 goals, 6 assists. It was nice to catch up with Jeff in person, get to meet him and talk a little bit about how he's been settling in, although it's a familiar place for him being in Southern California. So let's get into that chat now with Jeff Mellott.
2: Welcome into the Anaheim Ducks Content Days. We are joined now by Jeff Mellott. Jeff, good to see you in person and in the orange.
4: Yeah,
2: too.
4: Good to be in orange.
2: How does that feel?
4: Feels good. Feels right. Yeah.
2: How is the rest of the summer getting settled? I know that you came out to SoCal a little bit earlier than most of the other guys.
4: Yep. Yeah, I've been here since mid-July. Just been nice getting to know the area and everything, get all set up, and just ready to work.
2: What have you thought about Orange County? I mean, I know not too different from LA, but on that end, maybe getting to explore a little bit.
4: Yeah, a little different. Like, we've just been checking out some local spots. We've been down to a couple beaches and just kind of getting settled and everything. And we're in a little bit more of a community this year, and a little quieter, and just good for the family. So been enjoying it.
2: How has it been getting to meet the guys and start to see some, I guess they might be a little familiar faces, but in the terms of now they're your teammates?
4: Yeah, like I didn't really, other than AJ, didn't really know anybody coming in, but it was nice. Guys kind of like trickled in small groups, and so I kind of got to meet a couple guys each day, and that's definitely helped. And then just being on the ice, like it comes pretty easy once you're kind of in the swing of things with guys, so it's been nice.
2: And you've been skating here at Great Park?
4: Yeah.
2: How has that been?
4: Great. Yeah, great. We've been doing good skates. Like I said, they've kind of been growing over the last, 2 weeks. But nice to kind of get acquainted with the practice facility and everything. And, yeah, ready to rock.
2: Are you involved in the fantasy football?
4: Yeah.
2: Is that something that you're familiar? Do you follow the NFL? Or
4: I'm Canadian. More of a CFL guy.
2: CFL guy, okay.
4: Oldest professional football league in the world. No, I've played fantasy football like here and there, but excited. I got a good partner. Tim and I are going in on a team. So, excited. We got first overall draft pick. Some big things.
2: So do you know who you're taking already?
4: Yeah, keeping it under wraps.
2: So
4: yeah.
2: You and Tim have kind of talked about it. He actually did mention that you guys were partners for
4: okay.
2: this year.
4: Yeah. We're excited. He's got a plethora of knowledge with football. I think we'll be heavy Detroit Lions supporters.
2: That makes
4: sense.
2: Yeah. In terms of, also getting ready for the season, starting earlier this year, training camp and everything, short and preseason, does that change anything for you?
4: Yeah, no, not really. Right now for me going into training camp, it's really going to be a lot about, getting up to date with new systems, figuring out the style and everything. But expect to, be in a handful of these preseason games just because of the restrictions and everything. But, it'd be nice to get some games going and get involved in the systems and everything and, try and figure all that out as fast as possible.
2: Are you more excited now that the season is closer? I know you're
4: definitely,
2: obviously
4: yeah.
2: excited to be wearing the jersey.
4: Yeah, definitely. Like once everybody's back in town, there's good buzz and everybody's, kind of chomping at the bit, ready to rock.
2: How does this compare to previous off seasons for you?
4: I don't know. Like every off season, I'm trying to kind of address things and work on areas, and then just show up in the best shape possible. So, not really any different from previous off seasons. In the past, it's kind of been an opportunity to try and improve and make gains and everything. So that's kind of just been the main goal this off season as well.
2: Well, we've been playing this game with everyone coming through here today, but since you're one of the new guys, didn't want to put you, as I keep saying, too much on the spot.
4: Yeah.
2: So I'm going to just start with this one. Let's take a look. Oh, I forgot to flip yours around.
4: Oh, okay.
2: So, yeah. Do you recognize
4: Who's that? Yeah. That's me.
2: Yep.
4: Yeah, that's so, an easy one. That's a layup.
2: The lone Cornell guy.
4: Yep.
2: Talk about your time in college hockey.
4: Yeah, college was awesome. We're in playing for Cornell in Ithaca, and it was a great college town. Had a blast. Did all 4 years there. Great atmosphere. You can see that. And then some of the highlights were playing against Harvard, and we've got a good number of Harvard guys here. So, yeah, good rivalry.
2: Well, I will tell you, if it helps a little bit, Brian Hayward, our color analyst on TV, is a Cornell guy.
4: Okay,
2: so
4: good.
2: You
4: I'm
2: guys can bond over that. You there won't you be alone. No.
4: Cool.
2: as far as coming into this season, what is your message to Ducks fans going into the year?
4: Last year at the end of the season, I could see the support that the Ducks fans were pouring out, and obviously there's a lot of people getting on board and excited for Ducks hockey. So just keep that up and keep showing up.
2: All right. Thank you for joining us today, Jeff, and good luck with training camp and everything in the next couple weeks.
4: Awesome. Thank you.
1: And rounding out this first edition of Content Days ahead of the new season is goaltender Lukáš Dostál. We've been doing these interviews for a few years now with the Netminder, but he had a more relaxing, resetting summer back home in Czech. And looking back at last season's numbers, he played the most games he's ever played in an NHL year with 56. Also played, of course, in the Stanley Cup playoffs, was a part of the Olympics. It was a very busy year for him, and even going back further, all the hockey that he's been playing. So we got to chat about his training, some of the things that he did actually change in his training heading into this new year, and some of the fun he had away from the rink too. So here's my chat with Lukáš Dostál.
2: Welcome into Anaheim Ducks Content Day. We are joined now by goaltender Lukáš Dostál. Lukáš, good to see you. How was your summer?
5: It was great. I really enjoyed it. So it was nice and sunny back home. So obviously it was fun. Spent some time with the family and friends.
2: And you were back home in Czech for the whole summer, or did you travel around?
5: No, most of the summer I was back in Czech. I changed a few things. I wanted to practice a little bit more in Czech, to be with my family and with my friends, because honestly last year I played with Olympics, playoffs and all that. Like I played 72 games, which was a big portion, so just felt that I need like a little mental reset, so that's why I stayed more home.
2: Do you feel more rested now?
5: Oh yeah. With this weather, it feels great.
2: Did you change anything? You're talking about your training. What did you change there?
5: Well, we were focusing on the things that, like off the ice, which, some extrinsic power, it's basically like breaking, so it should help me more with the pushes and stuff on the ice. So kind of little details like that you can always get better at. And obviously work hard on the ice, change my blades. I think that's gonna help me too this year, because like 2 years ago, I changed the blades after the World Championships, and I just felt that I created some habits in my game that I probably didn't like that much. So I just went back to old, and feels really good right now.
2: We saw, or at least throughout the summer, at least on social media, you were at a concert in a security position.
5: Yes.
2: Yeah, so, I had to ask you about that.
5: Yeah, so that was a lot of fun. So obviously, so there's one really, really famous Czech singer. Her name is Eva Farna. And me and Radko, she texted us, hey, like, I'm doing a big show. She did like in the soccer stadium. Mm-hmm. It was like for like 30,000 people. So she was like, hey, I'm doing like kind of like sketches in between. Like, mm-hmm. She's singing and then there's some video, and it all kind of made sense all together. And she texted us and she was like, hey, like, would you guys want to do like a security? Because, me and Radko, we look funny, right? So we're like, okay, like, let's do security. And like, we had both no idea what we signed up for.
2: Yeah,
5: but in the end, it was a really, really fun time, and something really nice came out of it.
2: Dipping into your future acting career, maybe?
5: I don't know. Like, maybe actually it would be funny. Maybe with Radko, yeah, we could do something. Even Bud Spencer. Like we can do something like that.
2: You also were a part of the European NHL media tour. What was that experience like?
5: It was fun. It was a little bit different than the one in Vegas I did last year. Mm-hmm. Obviously, I didn't have to go on the ice, so kind of felt nice. But it was a lot of fun. You could see a few guys there, but the way they organized it was very professional. It was really nice, so it kind of went smooth. And me and my friend, we went there together, so we could spend some time together as well. So it was nice.
2: Being back here now for this upcoming season, a little bit of a shorter preseason and all of that, how are you feeling going into the year? And also knowing all the changes that were made with at least the decor in front of you this offseason.
5: Yeah. No, I'm excited. Like, we have a lot of young guys, including me. I still include myself as a young guy. And I'm very excited. Like, I know, a lot of guys, they're going to get their chance, and that's what they always work for. So, they're going to be they're going to be working so hard on the ice. So it's always nice to see as a goaltender that, you know, like they, the young guys, they work for the team, and everybody works for one goal. And no, I'm very, very pumped for this season. I'm super excited, and it's going to be great.
2: Nice to see all the guys back here at the rink already.
5: Yeah, no, it's awesome. Like I was just saying that I'm happy that everybody showed up, because last week we had like more goalies than the players. So like I'm like, but it makes sense, because a lot of guys, you know, when we had the older guys, they always want to make sure that their kids are in the school already. So that's why they practice here. And suddenly we have a lot of young guys that they have maybe they have kids, but they're like younger that they don't go to the school yet. So so that was a little bit different, but obviously nice to see everybody here.
2: There's a change in the CBA this year where you're going to have the emergency backup goalie with the team more, kind of in that role.
5: Yeah.
2: How does that affect you?
5: I think it's going to be great. Obviously, you can manage your workload a little bit, and I think it's great for the team too, because suddenly they can get some reps in, some extra reps if they want to take a reps. And, you know, sometimes as a goaltender, like when you play a lot of games, you're just like off the ice because you just have to manage your body. So like in that case, like, you know, he can stay out there like longer and be ready for the guys who want to take some extra shots or who want to work on their craft. So I think it's actually a really, really good thing.
2: Before we get into the little game that I have, I have to ask you, you kept the mustache and you talked about it at the end of the season. Why did you decide to keep it?
5: I don't know. I kind of liked it. And, you know, I was in Czech and, you know, I don't know if everybody was lying, but they were saying it looks fine. So I don't know what you guys think, but I'll keep it for a while and let's see where it takes me.
2: All right. Well, yeah. Let's get into this little game now. It's kind of how well do you know your teammates? So I'm going to give you we'll say it's an easy one to start. Do you want me to give
5: that's
2: you any? So. Yeah, there you go. Okay. I was going to say, got to give you the other.
5: Oh, that's a nice one. I didn't see this picture. That's cool.
2: Yeah, so that's we cool. can. This is thanks to producer Steph for the photos.
5: Yeah.
2: All right. This one, a little bit more difficult. Don't read the back of the cards. I can give you some hints if you need to.
5: It looks like someone had like a bowl on their
2: Yes, head. So this was from college hockey.
5: Was it in Jackson?
2: No. Forward.
5: Forward
2: group, played in the East. I can give you a little bit more too.
5: So kind of, was it back in the days maybe?
2: Boston guy.
5: Frankie.
2: Yep.
5: Yeah,
2: there you go.
5: Okay.
2: Yep. Nice. So yeah. So had the bubble in college, and I'm gonna give you one more.
5: Okay.
2: Okay. Not in the D-Corps. Another forward. World Juniors. Shootout.
5: Troy.
2: Yep, there you go.
5: Right there.
2: I don't know how many shootouts, or at least attempted shootouts, he tries to do on you. So penalty shots.
5: Few,
2: yeah,
5: but
2: maybe it looks a little similar.
5: Yeah, he's good at it, but you know.
2: Yeah,
5: I don't know. That's nice.
2: All right, Lukasz, what is your message to Ducks fans heading into the season?
5: Well, make sure to watch us. I think it's gonna be exciting again. Obviously, last year. We definitely want to follow up what we did last year and get even better. So that's definitely our goal. And, you know, let's see where it takes us. But we are all super pumped in the locker room and very excited for the season. So make sure you guys watch us.
2: Thanks for joining us here today and best of luck with training camp.
5: Yeah, and the mustache, right?
2: Yeah.
5: Thank you.
1: And that'll do it for our first edition of Content Days for the new season, the 2026-27 NHL season. As I mentioned, really enjoy these interviews, sitting down and chatting with all of the Ducks players ahead of training camp, leading right into training camp. And as I also mentioned, we will have quite a few of these shows coming out over the next couple weeks leading up to the start of the regular season, because there was a lot of interviews and we want to share them all with you. So make sure to check out the video version of this on the Ducks YouTube page. And until then, we'll see you next time.
0: This is an Anaheim Ducks original production on DuckStream.
2: Off-site edition of The Beaker. Welcome in. I'm Alexis Downey, joined today by the Anaheim Ducks general manager, Pat Verbeek. Pat, thanks for welcoming us into your neck of the woods. I know your perch is just right over there as we get ready for practice.
6: Yeah, we're in a nice warm spot. So anyway, it's really good. So it's cold out there.
2: The NHL season is officially starting this week. It's been a productive past month for your group. How are you kind of feeling going into this next week?
6: Feeling excited. I know the team's feeling really excited about the season. I think getting through the exhibition season, seeing guys take steps, seeing our young guys take steps was exciting for the organization. And so there's just a lot of positives coming out of this training camp. Now it's time to execute what we've been talking about.
2: With this training camp, it's felt like a different vibe around the team. Obviously, a lot of changes with that. But what were some of your observations throughout camp?
6: I think bringing in Joel, obviously, really excited the group. I think is, instant credibility, instant respect, winner three times as a head coach and one as an assistant brings a lot of excitement. And I think, the guys we added to the staff as well with, Jay Woodcroft and Ryan McGill have been, exciting guys to get there as well. A wealth of knowledge and, just looking at those guys, bring in, power play expertise and even penalty kill expertise for both of those guys. So it's something for us that we're excited, and I think the players are excited as well.
2: As far as the players, one of the things you said at the end of last season going into the summer was that you wanted to see them get stronger. When you went through all the testing, was that the case?
6: Yeah, I would say so. I think a group as a whole improved. Especially the younger guys, it's hard. It's something that they have to keep pushing to get doing. So, but I think I'm happy from that sense that they certainly took a step there and have to keep going. This isn't where they stop. There's still room for lots of improvement.
2: Was there anyone in particular that did stand out from the testing?
6: Not really. I think that, we have standards that we all look to attain. And, for the most part, the majority of guys, met our standards and went beyond. So that's a good thing.
2: Looking ahead to opening night for the Ducks, it's going to be Thursday in Seattle. The roster is set. One of the pieces on that is Beckett Seneca making that final cut. What's the plan for him this season?
6: Well, he's going to be very similar, like to Leo, when Leo's first season. I think the one thing that I really liked about Beckett's camp is started very slow in rookie camp, but really progressively got better as camp went on, which is a good sign and a sign that means he's kind of ready for the NHL. Most guys, they come in and probably have a good flash, but they wear down as training camp goes on. But Beckett did not. He went the opposite way. So I think just him getting used to the pace and understanding, the style of play that, opposite teams play, understanding that he's been a sponge and has really taken it to a level of understanding that will help him play really well.
2: On the defensive side of this roster, six defensemen make the final cut, but there was a lot of young guys that were vying for a spot throughout training camp. And Hines, Luneau, Solberg, there were so many of them. Did that in your mind kind of show signs of that growth and, some of those hard decisions that were made?
6: Yeah, well, I think they were tough decisions. I think in some sense they were very tough decisions, but I think ultimately I'm looking at, down the road, or down the road in the, as far as the season injuries, just kind of, I wanted these guys to, I want them to play. I don't want them being a seventh defenseman. I don't want them being an eighth defenseman. I want them playing as much as they can in San Diego. With waivers, we're able to loan them, so they don't get exposed. So it's tough on the kids, but as we, as I explained to them, each and every one of them, this isn't it's not a sprint, it's a marathon. And we want, when you get here, we want you here for a long time. And so, and they all have certain things to work on their game. So it doesn't hurt them to learn in San Diego, where it doesn't cost them. Where here, they make mistakes, it could cost them, playing time and all those sorts of things. So I don't want them to go through that just yet.
2: It kind of goes along with the end of last season. You wanted to see Zellweger, Mintikov getting those consistent minutes, so that's the case there and for them too.
6: Yeah, sure, absolutely. So, having six guys, you know, it they know they're playing each and every night, and so, you know, it's going to be up to them to kind of make sure that they keep up in the level of their game. So, and I think they'll be up to it.
2: One other thing with this opening night roster, currently three goaltenders, but what has that process looked like as, you know, you've evaluated the two backups essentially behind Dostal?
6: Well, it's been a fierce competition. I think both goaltenders, you know, with Husso and Mrazek played very well. You know, it was good to get Dostal in one game. He hurt himself, you know, in his house coming down the stairs. So anyway, but other than that, things have been
2: great.
6: Didn't
2: know that was how that happened.
6: Yeah, so anyway, so funny thing. But anyway, it certainly, you know, it was good for him to get that game under his belt. And you know, obviously, we're going to be probably, you know, making a decision with the two backups here shortly.
2: You touched on the coaching staff as well. A lot of new faces on that end. But specifically for Coach Q, through what you've seen in training camp, two things you had mentioned last year was the team was adopting that work ethic, that accountability. How does Coach Q embody those characteristics, and how has he been implementing them?
6: Well, I think right from the beginning, I think his mindset's been the work ethic has to be high, the pace has to be high, and so the practices have had high pace, they've had high intensity, and they haven't been long, but they've been highly intensive, and so the players are now understanding what's, you know, required of them, and so now I think it's been good for the group overall.
2: They're still smiling getting off the ice too, which is a good sign.
6: Yeah, no, that is a good sign. You know, it's early. Anyway.
2: Along with the coaching staff, the special teams, that's a big emphasis coming into this year. Two new leaders there. I know we've only had preseason to get a look at that. The penalty kill, really strong through that. But how are you hoping that both McGill and Woodcroft are able to take those to the next level this
6: season?
2: Well,
6: I think their experience, obviously, with good, you know, with good records, you know, there's different, you know, I think it's going to give our group different looks and different, you know, different ways of how to, you know, to kill the penalties. And I think they've looked at our strengths and, you know, some of the things that we have as a group that they can implement the things that, you know, they're going to be successful. So most of, you know, penalty kill is a lot of timing and reading off each other. And so, and applying pressure when pressure needs to be applied. And so getting in sync in the group, having the confidence and the aggressiveness needed, is going to be probably some of the things that we're going to have to overcome. And, you know, there might be some times when we could be too aggressive and you get burnt, but I'd rather have it that way than the other way around.
2: We're seeing some of the new additions on the special teams, Chris Kreider, Mikhail Granlund also. With those additions, one of the things you had mentioned last year was the team needed to learn how to win big games. Yeah. Those guys bring a lot of experience. How do you think they're going to be able to help the team on that end?
6: Oh, I think they're going to be great. You know, Kreider's been a wonderful penalty killer for the last, you know, 6-7 years. Applies that speed. You know, and some of the units, I mean, he's played with Leo, so there's going to be, you know, that ability to kind of, you know, put teams on their heels shorthanded. And certainly with Granlund, very, very smart player, has a, you know, wealth of experience. I think last year going to the semifinals with Dallas was huge for him and you know, something that, you know, his point production with all, you know, the savviness that he brings to the game is really good for our young guys.
2: Pat, you haven't been shy about the expectation this season being the playoffs.
6: Yep.
2: What are the keys for you for this team to take that step?
6: Well, there's a couple things. I think it'll be good to get off to a good start. We have a chance to do that. And I think, you know, one of the things, you know, I mentioned last year with disappointing was not being able to beat St. Louis when it mattered or beat Calgary when it mattered. So we're going to have games that, you know, I expect us to win. And we have to show up to win those games. And there's going to be some tough games. Obviously, some of the playoff, when you run into playoff, you know, competition, you're going to have to win, you know, win those and win the majority of them to get in. So I think that's one part of it. But I think, you know, if we can get our special teams to just average, to me, that's going to help us win more games just by that alone. And so those are the couple things that I think that are going to be important to help us get there.
2: A couple of the big moving pieces most recently have been the signings of Jackson Lacombe and Mason McTavish. Specifically, we'll start with Mason McTavish, his deal, and how it did take some of training camp to get done. Do you think that could affect him in the long run, missing any of that?
6: No, I don't think so. He's looked good. I know he skated with his the junior team in Ottawa, so he's in well enough condition, to now just understanding, the pace. It was good for him to get one game under his belt, and I think we put in a plan for him to kind of ease him into all of this stuff, and so I think it looks like it's working so far, and now we'll have. He'll have, a couple more practices here before game one. And then next week will be kind of a slow roll. And then we really get start going. So I think it'll be good for him.
2: For Jackson Lacombe, a lot of confidence behind that deal with him. And he's going to be here for a long time as well. What did you see out of him the last two seasons that gave you the confidence to give him that long-term deal?
6: Well, I think I've watched him a lot since college, mm-hmm. so I've known the player and how he's really progressed, from his freshman to his sophomore and then even his senior year before he signed with us. I think that his senior year he really took off and really became a quiet competitive defenseman and was actually more physical than I've ever seen him, for his first couple of years. And so that's that same progression's kind of taken place. I know getting used to that 80 game schedule versus the 40 game schedule that he had in college, every other night you're going in the NHL, and it's completely different mindset. Cutter went through the same thing last year. So it's a tougher deal. And as he showed up in the training camp last year, he was a completely different player than what I watched his first season. And so that same progression, and as he took the season on, he took the season on last year, he just got better and became a lot more dynamic. And I still see, a nice real upside to his game as we continue here, even though he's 24. He's just starting to get... get rolling. And so, I think the preseason game where he had three assists, I think that's the sort of Jackson Lacombe you're going to see this whole season and for the rest of his career.
2: The martial arts training helping him a little bit too in his own
6: season. I think that there's certain things that understanding one-on-one competitiveness is a confidence builder and a mindset. And for me, that's really helped his one-on-one defending and in front of the net. And so it all leads to good things.
2: We were laughing a little bit before this. Next summer is a big summer for this team. Yeah. A lot of restricted free agents. Is that on your mind going throughout the season of maybe getting any more of those done?
6: We're going to kind of wait a little bit and see how things shake out, and then if things look like I can pick up the phone and just start trying again, and we'll see where it goes. I would like to knock some of them off the plate, but it's not necessarily something that has to get done. We got all summer, not that I'd like to have a summer, but we'll see how it goes.
2: One of those guys is Leo Carlsson. One of the things you mentioned at the end of last year was just seeing him shoot the puck more and have that confidence. Yeah. What are you looking for in his game to take that next step?
6: Well,
2: in his third year, it's hard to believe.
6: Well, I think that he's taken that step. I mean, you saw the goal he scored the other night. Like, that Leo would have looked to pass the puck, right? And so there's growth. He's starting to understand that his shot is a weapon. And I think that once he starts to realize, and gain that confidence to shoot it more, then all the other plays that, the things he sees on the ice very well, that those things are all going to open up, and then his teammates are going to be the beneficiaries of it. So I just see, big things out of Leo this year.
2: Last question, Pat. As we look into the start of this regular season, the line. So we've seen some consistency there, specifically with the Leo's line. But do you think that that's an area that the coaching staff and will be kind of evolving as
6: oh,
2: we
6: sure.
2: go?
6: Yeah. Sure. That happens. That happens every year. I mean, the one thing I, you know, when Joel and I sit down, there's a lot of options. He has a lot of options, a lot of different combinations. You know, and some guys might be playing well, and they may get moved around to help someone else get playing well. So there's lots of combinations that are going to work, and that's kind of exciting from my perspective. But I think the coaches, you know, have something to that they can tinker with and really find, you know, combinations that can you know, help the team win.
2: It's a really exciting time for Anaheim Ducks fans, and we appreciate all your insight. Thank you so much for joining us today, Pat.
6: Thanks, Alexis.
0: This is an Anaheim Ducks original production on DuckStream.
1: Welcome into an episode of Light the Lamp here on DuckStream. I'm Alexis Downey in the Paul Kariya studio on this Monday, October 6th. Hey, you know what that means? The NHL season starts this week. Your Anaheim Ducks are taking the ice on Thursday. They're hitting the road this week for the first two games before they'll come home for the home opener next week. Couldn't be more excited to get this week going. And the Ducks are going to be taking on the Seattle Kraken on Thursday, then the San Jose Sharks before they come home to take on the Pittsburgh Penguins. Hockey is here. We are ready to go. And I, like I said, just excited for the season. Looking forward to these early first couple weeks because I think it's going to be very telling about this team as they've had to adopt new systems, get used to some new faces. The energy is high and we are just thrilled for another hockey season and hopefully one of growth this year too. We want to see them in the playoffs. I mean, obviously every year, but I think the expectations are just different this year and there's going to be that push this year. All right. So that brings me to our episode here today. We're continuing our Anaheim Ducks Media Day interviews. And for this episode, you'll get to hear from Lucas Stostal, Beckett Seneca, and Tim Washey. And we're going to start with Dostal, someone that got a big contract not too long ago over the summertime, becoming the Ducks' number one goaltender. Now, some big expectations for him as well, stepping into this role, but we know he can handle that. We've seen that over the last two seasons, his growth in the net, the heavy load that he had to take on last year, playing in 54 games, which was 10 more than the previous season where he was in 44. He ended the year over 20 wins, 23 wins for him, which is a career best so far, but we're going to see that number go up this year. I guarantee it. And his save percentage ended the year at 903. Goals against average went down a little bit in the second half of the season. But the first half, going back to that, he was stellar through the first half of the season for the Ducks. And we knew that goaltending was a big reason that the team was able to stay in a lot of games last season, having John Gibson a part of that tandem with Dostal. This year, it's going to look a little different. And the Ducks are going to have Peter Mrazek, also Ville Husso. So there's some stability on that end as well, having three netminders that are all fairly reliable from what we've seen in the preseason. I mean, we saw Ville Husso last year. Mrazek's a new face, but isn't new to the NHL, someone who has a lot of experience. Maybe not the best numbers in more recent years, but maybe having a fresh start, being alongside one of his good friends, Lucas Dostal, I think that, you know, that always helps. It's a different mindset when you change your environment in that sense. So let's see. Dostal and I chatted all about his summer. He was a little busy. He was back home in Czech doing some training before he went to Finland to really hone in on his training where he normally does in the off season. Got to take a couple trips for weddings, and we'll just get into all of that now. So here's my chat with Lucas Dostal.
2: We're here with Lucas Dostal at the Anaheim Ducks Media Days. Hey, you've been very busy over the last couple days, taking part in the player media tour in Vegas. How was that?
5: It was a fun experience. A lot of cameras, a lot of interviews, but it was fun. Great experience.
2: Jumping into more cameras here, too.
5: Yeah, exactly.
2: Hopefully a little bit easier than the last couple days.
5: Yeah,
2: less
5: easier.
2: Pressure.
5: It's easier, yeah.
2: Well, we're going to have fun with it today. We're going to play some cornhole and then head over to the green, and you get to putt.
5: Okay.
2: So does that sound good? We're going to talk about your summer, too.
5: Yeah. Sounds good.
2: Sounds good. All right. Awesome. All right. Well, let's get over here first, and you can go on that side.
5: Yeah, which one do you pick? Oh, okay.
2: Have you played this before?
5: Yeah, I did. Yeah. A couple times.
2: Okay, well then you'll go first.
5: No, you start.
2: Oh, okay.
5: You start.
2: I will say...
5: Because you've been practicing. You've been already throwing yesterday, probably today.
2: Yeah,
5: so.
2: Billy's pretty good. He was our first person today, so...
5: Billy was good?
2: Yeah.
5: Okay.
2: So you're up there, but... All right, so...
5: Let's do it.
2: Talking about your summer a little bit more.
5: Oh, that wasn't bad.
2: Signing your contract. How did that, I guess, make you feel a little bit more settled into the rest of your summer?
5: Yeah, it does. It does. Obviously... Oh, one of them. Obviously,
2: it's actually 3 points.
5: All right. It was good. It was good. Like, not gonna lie. Obviously, very, very excited to be here.
2: Mm-hmm.
5: Like, you know, that's one of the reasons I wanted to sign here, because we have a young core coming up, and we have a great veteran presence. You know, new players, new head coach. So I really see the bright future here. So that was one of the reasons I wanted to sign here. So
2: there you go. Coming back to Orange County, when did you get back?
5: I think last Saturday. So it's going to be like over the week and a half, I would say.
2: Do you get to do anything before the season, like, that you enjoy here in Orange County?
5: Mostly going out, go to the beach. It's still nice weather. So, I do that. And, you know, just obviously practicing, getting ready for upcoming season. So, kind of the basic, nothing special.
2: Yeah.
5: I got to still play some tennis, though. So.
2: Oh, you haven't done it yet?
5: No, I haven't done it yet.
2: So. Did you get to play much this summer?
5: Yeah, I played a couple times.
2: Okay.
5: I played. So, obviously, it's fun. It's fun. I like that sport. I prefer it better than golf. You guys set me up with the putting here, and obviously I...
2: Maybe we have to get out on the court then next time.
5: Yeah, we should. I think that would be great.
2: I think we can set that up. I'm not very good, but maybe, I don't know if there's someone on
5: the
2: team.
5: Yeah, like, we can actually do, like, interview like this and just try to hit a couple balls, and like, that would be great.
2: Okay, okay. Well,
5: my turn?
2: Yeah, go ahead. Yeah, good start. I have to match it.
5: Come on.
2: Talking a little bit more about your off season, what was your favorite thing that you got to do this summer?
5: Well, obviously spent some time with my family, with my friends. That was very nice. Obviously always, you know, when

0: I'll tell you that. I gave it all at the weddings. So yeah, it was fun. It was fun.
1: You were also named to the first six for the Czech Olympic team. Talked to Radko about that yesterday too. What does that mean to you to be able to represent your country again?
0: It's honor. You know, you still kind of live on that gold medal from World Championships that we won in Prague, and kind of that feeling that, like, how is it to play for a national team? So obviously that's very exciting. It's very exciting to, you know, be part of the national team at the Olympics, because, you know, it's been 12 years since the NHL players could attend, and I got lucky that I'm still young, so I wasn't in that time where the players couldn't go. So, but yeah, obviously very, very exciting. It's a big honor, and it's going to be a fun tournament.
1: Let's head over to the green now.
0: Oh boy.
1: See how you do there.
0: Oh boy.
1: I know golf isn't necessarily your favorite, but
0: no, it's not.
1: We have a couple different putters to choose from.
0: All right, I'll try.
1: If you want to keep it simple,
0: yeah,
1: that works too.
0: I'll try this one.
1: The upcoming season now,
0: where,
1: I know we've talked about it before,
0: yeah,
1: but you're going to hit on on the dot there.
0: I know, I'm just kidding.
1: See how many times it takes you to get a hole in one. Having a Mrazek in the goalie room, I know that's something that we've talked about a little bit, but now that you get to see him here, is that setting in a little bit more?
0: Yeah, it's obviously interesting, because, you know, even our goalie coach is from Slovakia, so we all can speak in our native language. So that's kind of very unique, I would say, in the NHL. But with Peter, obviously, we met at the World Championships. He's a great guy. Like, when he got traded, we texted right away, and you know, he was asking me where to stay. You know, like, how is it in California? So so yeah, I told him nice weather, good fans. So yeah, he's very excited to be here, and I'm excited to have him as my goalie partner. So
1: when you look ahead to this season, do you have any goals that you've set for yourself? I mean, now it's taking over this number one spot too.
0: Well, win more games. Obviously, win more games, and you know, bring the Ducks to the playoffs again. Like, I feel that's gonna be our ultimate goal, like, to make a playoffs and make a damage in the playoffs. So that's gonna be something where we are really excited for. It's something that why I put the work in the summer, and hopefully we can get it done.
1: So. Did you change anything in your training this off season?
0: Obviously, there were some things that I had to work on. You know, it's always nice when you play a lot of games, so you can kind of look back what kind of goals you let in, and you know, to make sure that you're not going to be letting them next year. So there were a couple of things that I worked on. Obviously, the off ice, I've been with my strength and condition coach for, it's been almost like 5 years, and it's fitting me really well. So,
1: mm-hmm.
0: But on the ice, like, I put some work in, obviously, to work on some stuff too, so I can stop more pucks, you know.
1: One more. Let's see how you do here to finish it off.
0: Yeah. Go. Hit lower. Harder.
1: There you go. That's a good ending. All right.
0: That's a good ending.
1: Thank you, all right. Lucas.
0: All right. Thank you so much.
1: You're one of five on that contract for Lucas Dostal. $6.5 million, his average annual value on the contract. So looking forward to another year with the Dost wall between the pipes. And like I said, just a reliable guy. You know, I think back to, I want to wrap this up before I get to our next guest on this episode. Dostal in particular, in that home preseason game, I believe it was against the Kings on that Wednesday game. It was not a good game for the Ducks, a loss for them. But on the end of goaltending, we saw Dostal and Klang, but Dostal looked really sharp in that game, and someone that, you know, it looks like he hasn't missed a beat. So big things to come for him this season. All right, our next guest. A new face in the locker room, but not someone new to this organization. Beckett Seneca. I said his name and I just thought back to the draft and his shocked reaction. That will really never get old. But Beckett Seneca taking part in the Ducks training camp preseason. He's on the roster. He is getting ready to play this year. And looking back at his numbers last season, he was in juniors in the OHL, which, this is, you know, a part of a bit of a scenario for the Ducks where what do you do with a player that isn't old enough to go to the AHL, but is definitely outgrown juniors? Well, that's kind of the situation, it seems, for Beckett Seneca. He had 86 points with the Oshawa Generals last year in 56 games

0: played, also took part in the playoffs where he had 32 points in 18 games. He's someone that while he's young, you see his brightness on the ice. You see his talent level, his skill. I think the defensive side of his game will need some work as he adjusts to the NHL level, but that's expected, especially for a young player like him. And also, you know, I think back to the rookie faceoff, some nerves there. I mean, that was the first time that he was in front of Ducks fans and playing essentially a real game in that end. And I can understand where, you know, you have all of the pressures of this and being the third overall pick and all of that coming along with it. So I think training camp was really important for Beckett Seneca to get settled, get a little more situated. He was actually living with Stian Solberg through training camp, so a familiar face on that end, which I'm sure helped him outside the rink. Overall, really exciting to have him here in Anaheim. And my chat with him was all about his summer. He said he got bigger and stronger, and that has paid off through training camp. So let's get to that chat now with Beckett Seneca.
1: We're joined now by Beckett Seneca, who is a newbie to our Anaheim Ducks media days. And we're going to have some fun here today with our cornhole and putting greens. So Beckett, first off, how are you feeling about how the day's been going?
2: Long day. It's a lot of kind of testing and media stuff. But yeah, I mean, it's not pretty long.
1: Yeah.
2: I don't know.
1: How was your summer?
2: It was good. I definitely spent some time getting stronger with Mike Barwis. So I spent a month there, which was really fun with a couple other guys. And then I'm just at home with my family and up in the cottage a little bit and seeing friends. So it was fun.
1: We're going to keep the fun going. So let's get started with this. And I'll let you toss first, too. Okay. So unless you want me to. But
2: I want to see you go.
1: Okay, I'll go first. Okay, so if you get it in the hole, it's 3 points.
2: Three?
1: Yeah. One on the board is 1 point. And you can go all the way up to here, technically. So.
2: Okay.
1: There we go. So you also recently just took part in the NHLPA Rookie Showcase. What was that like, getting to meet some of those other top prospects?
2: Yeah, it was fun. I know a lot of the guys that were there, so it was kind of good to see them around again. But then also, that was actually nice. but yeah, it was nice seeing some of the other top prospects around, and meeting them was pretty cool.
1: Did you know any of them before?
2: I would say probably 70% of them I've either kind of skated with, seen around, played against. But the Europeans, I haven't, I don't know that well.
1: All right, let's see.
2: I got to knock it in, right?
1: Yeah, I mean, you can. You can, yeah. I mean, that would be ideal for you. See? Okay, that was good. Still, we can do one more round, and then we'll move over to the putting green. So where do you train during the off season then?
2: I train in Toronto. I've been with the same guy for 5 years, and then they... the staff kind of wanted me to go down to their guy in Florida for a bit, so I was there.
1: What do you feel like you were able to strengthen this offseason?
2: I would say just my biggest thing would be my explosive power. I think got a lot better than what it was in previous years.
1: Let's see how you do here.
2: Oh, man.
1: It's okay. It's okay. Yeah.
2: We'll cut that one out.
1: Yeah, we can work on that. Being back here, I mean, you were here for development camp, but now being back here, you're going to be taking part in the rookie face-off as well. What are you looking forward to, and maybe about learning in these next couple weeks?
2: I think just getting back into playing games. I haven't played a game in...
1: Terrible.
2: I haven't played a game in a while, so, I mean, that's...
1: We're done. But we're done with the bags. Yeah, we'll move over to the green.
2: That's why I play hockey, so I have to play games, and that's kind of what I'm looking forward to.
1: All right, so you have your choice of a couple different putters.
2: I think I'm going for this one. I've never seen this before.
1: The Happy Gilmore putter.
2: Damn.
1: And we've had a range of skills here, but I will say everyone that's had the putter recently has been doing well, but you could put it on the dot there.
2: This one?
1: Yep.
2: I don't know. There's some pretty good golfers on the team I hear, so...
1: Where would you say your level, your golf game level is?
2: I'm not great, but I don't know. We'll see. We'll watch.
1: Okay, almost. Is it just a little bit?
2: Yeah, yeah. Yeah, I'm all right.
1: Okay.
2: I can play. I just am not like good.
1: Do you have any goals that you've set for yourself coming into this year?
2: I don't know. I think I'm going in sort of just trying to make the best impression I can in this camp and kind of take it one day at a time. So I wouldn't say that I've set any clear goals and stuff.
1: You're learning as it comes.
2: Exactly.
1: All right, let's see. We'll end it on that. That was a good one, Beckett. Thank you for joining us. And hey, good luck with training camp.
2: Thanks.
1: And excited to see you in the rookie face-off as
2: Thank
1: well.
2: Thank you. Appreciate it.
0: It's been fun to see where Beckett has slotted in training camp and preseason through the lineup, because the lines continually seem to be changing. One line, though, that hasn't really changed too much has been that top line, Leo Carlson, Chris Kreider, and Troy Terry. I like that trio together, and I think that they're probably going to stay together, as we saw them in that final preseason game in LA, which, by the way, 4 goals in the third period. The comeback kids are back, but they're not kids anymore. They're growing up, and unfortunately for the Ducks, not able to finish it in overtime, but like the resilient effort, just came a little too late. So I hope that is not a trend. We got to see some better starts from the team this year. Now I'm going on a tangent, but let's get to our final guest for this episode. Tim Washey, someone we only saw in 2 games at the end of last season as he made his NHL debut after coming off a national championship with the Western Michigan Broncos. How exciting for him. He was the captain there. I can't even imagine the whirlwind that would be. You win the national championship that you worked so hard for, the first national championship for the school. And then you go, you sign an NHL contract, you get on a plane, you fly to Minnesota, you meet all your new teammates, and you get into an NHL game. And hey, you look pretty comfortable in doing it. So awesome time for Tim Washey, and someone that he was at the Ducks development camp back in early July. So he's been around a little bit at this point, and someone that also got a bit of time through the preseason. He wins faceoffs, which is important for this team because we know that they've struggled on that end in particular. But someone, unfortunately, that won't be on the season opening roster. He'll be down in San Diego, but definitely someone to keep on our radar as we go throughout this year. All right. So Tim Washey spent his summer back home in Michigan. He also talked about how he got into swimming, which you don't really think about that as a good training method for hockey, but talk about endurance, and swimming is really good for your body. So I imagine that, you know, that's kind of a different perspective, kind of different way to approach your off-season training. So I liked that from him, and I'm not going to give any more away because that was one of the more favorite things that I heard from Tim Washey. So let's get to that chat with Tim Washey.
1: Tim Washey joins us now here at Anaheim Ducks Media Days. Tim, welcome back to Orange County. I know you were here for development camp not too long ago, but how does it feel to be back?
3: Yeah, it's great. I mean, weather's incredible. Great to see all the guys. And yeah, it's been a blast.
1: You kind of have an advantage because you just got to sit and watch Ian in my competition or chat here, rather.
3: Yeah.
1: But we're going to play some cornhole, and then you'll get out on the putting green here. So
3: sweet.
1: Sound
3: yeah.
1: good?
3: Yeah, I was learning from that Harvard guy. Always.
1: All right. Well, do you want to go first?
3: No, you first.
1: Okay. All right.
3: First.
1: So you can size up the competition.
3: Yeah.
1: Yep.
3: All right.
1: Your summer, where did you train and spend your time?
3: I was at Michigan, about an hour north of Detroit. Family's all there, so it was good to spend some time with them, and yeah, get to work.
1: Your favorite thing to do in the off season?
3: Well, usually guys say that, you know, there's guys that fish and guys that golf. I usually like to fish because I'm not very good at golf, so
1: that's what I
3: like to do.
1: Am I remembering you went on a fishing trip to Florida?
3: I did, yes.
1: Yes, yeah. I remember we chatted about this at development camp.
3: Yeah, it was a lot of fun. We were successful, caught some cool things.
1: Do you eat fish too? Are you?
3: Yeah. I like,
1: okay.
3: If it's, you know, from the ocean, that's,
1: yeah,
3: you got
1: yes.
3: it, right?
1: There's a lot of really good restaurants and
3: yes.
1: fish out here too, so I was just curious.
3: Yep.
1: Okay, that was pretty good. First
3: yeah,
1: round.
3: Yeah, you put up the blocker, so that was kind of tough.
1: All right, well, let's play one more round here. Right. Yep, and then we'll get over to the putting green.
3: Sweet.
1: Did you change anything in your off-season training and knowing that you'd be coming back out here?
3: I tried to do a lot of conditioning. I actually found swimming to be pretty beneficial.
1: So, freestyle?
3: Yeah.
1: Oh, yeah. Okay.
3: I think it helps.
1: Okay. Had you ever done that before?
3: Not really, no. Got into it a little bit last year and then tried to continue it this summer. So
1: that's, you know, and it's really good for endurance and like breathing, your breath work and all that. Yeah.
3: Yeah. I think it helps. Oh, there it is.
1: There you go. See, maybe I'm worse on this side. When you went back to Michigan, did you get to enjoy some time with your national champion team?
3: I did. Yeah. It was, we had a summer full of, some little events here and there. So, like the alumni weekend, and we got to go to some cool sporting events. But yeah, it was great spending time with them and some family.
1: All right, you got one more. Let's see how it goes. I think you beat me in this one too. Yeah, see, there you go. So we're 1-1, but let's go over to the putting green now.
3: All right.
1: Which putter would you like to choose from?
3: I don't know.
1: Everyone's always drawn to that one.
3: This
1: so
3: one?
1: Oh no, well yeah, you could do that one.
3: The hockey stick, actually.
1: Okay.
3: Let's try it.
1: Happy Gilmore style.
3: I can kind of putt lefty and righty. I don't know.
1: That seems to be a skill then.
3: Yeah.
1: See how it goes.
3: I don't know. Kind of hold it like a hockey stick, huh? Not the speed.
1: No. You try again.
3: Try lefty.
1: When you look ahead to this season, do you have any goals that you've set for yourself?
3: Just, you know, I want to, learn from the older guys and, you know, find my way in and try to be a difference maker each night.
1: Have you gotten to chat with the staff here or some of the other guys too coming in?
3: Yeah, sure did. You know, they've been great. A lot of insight and, help when I have questions. So I'm just excited for the opportunity and ready to go.
1: What is your favorite thing about Orange County so far? You've spent a little bit of time here.
3: Yeah.
1: Now you're getting a little more adjusted.
3: I think it's so cool being by the ocean and, having a beach to walk and, spend time outside. So, not used to that. Usually you gotta hibernate in the winter back home. So, that's been very nice.
1: Let's see. Okay. We'll end it on that one. Thank you, Tim.
3: Yeah. Thank you.
0: And that'll wrap up this episode of our Anaheim Ducks Media Day interviews. We only have two left as we get closer to, I guess it would be the home opener, because at that point we're going to have another episode this week and then one more next week. And then these interviews will be done. You'll get to hear from basically everyone that was at our media days. And it's been so much fun to get to share these with you. I hope you've enjoyed them as well. This episode with Lucas Dostal, Beckett Seneca, and Tim Washey. And I always have to plug it, but if you want to watch these because the visual helps, you can watch it on the Victory Plus app as well. Looking forward to the rest of this week. Hockey is starting and it's going to be an exciting opening night of hockey slated for the national level. All the games that are going to be aired on that before the Ducks take the ice on Thursday in Seattle. Cannot wait. It's going to be a good year, guys, and looking forward to everything that's to come. Good energy, good group, and I just keep repeating the same things, but that's truly the story of it as we get into the year. Thank you, as always, for listening to this episode here on Duckstream, and we will see you next time.

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1: Behind the bench here on DuckStream, I'm Alexis Downey. Today, we're joined by new assistant coach, Jay Woodcroft. Jay, welcome to Anaheim. I'm excited to get to know you and introduce you to Ducks fans.
2: Alexis, thanks for having me on today, and I'm looking forward to the opportunity to answer any questions that you might have and let the fan base in Orange County get to know me as a person and as a coach as well. So thanks for having me on.
1: Awesome. Well, we have to start by sharing a little bit about your background in terms of where you're at right now, because it looks like you're at a nice spot back home enjoying the summer. But what have you been up to?
2: Well, yeah, I mean, the summertime for my wife and kids and I is always a special time, just given the nature of our business that we want to make sure that in the summer we always had a home base to go to and trying to create memories for our kids. We have two 11-year-old twin daughters. And so we come to Ontario about 2 hours north of Toronto in cottage country up here. It's called Muskoka, the region. And this is our happy place. This is where we spend a lot of time on the water, do a lot of swimming, boating, fishing, all of that type of stuff. And it's where I come as a coach to recharge my batteries and do some thinking in preparation for the year ahead.
1: It's so important to be able to have that time away from the rink. As much as we love it, it's good to reset and enjoy those things that you get to do in the off season, because as many know, the season is very busy and you don't get a whole lot of time to yourself.
2: Yeah, absolutely. Now, over the last year or so, I've had enough time to think about things and to work at my craft and spend a lot of really good quality time that maybe normally you don't get to do during a hockey season. I've tried to use that time to the best of my ability and to its best uses. So I've done some things family-wise. I've done some things hockey-wise where I've been able to travel the world, go to a whole bunch of different countries, learn from top young coaches, give back to a lot of coaches as well, try and find coaches that I used to be. People that were craving knowledge, craving shared experience. And I found in doing so for me, I'm coming back refreshed and ready to have a great year here in Anaheim.
1: That's amazing that you've been able to use this time and get to learn all of those different aspects to get you ready for this year. Let's talk about how you got to Anaheim and what this process looked like. So kind of walk me through maybe the beginning stages of it and what those conversations might have kind of looked like as you got into the role as an assistant coach.
2: Yeah. For me, I was in a few different scenarios interviewing for head coaching jobs around the NHL. And in Anaheim, that was one of the places that I had spent some time, and I had really, really great chats and great meetings with Pat Verbeek and Mike Stapleton, and just loved the opportunity that was here in Anaheim. So for me, when things didn't happen for me on a head coaching basis around the league, I weighed my options, had a, understanding of a relationship with Joel over the many years we've coached against each other, and nothing but huge respect for Joel as a hockey coach and as a person. And for me, things kind of just came together where I was weighing my options of what my next move might be professionally, and just knowing the level of talent that Pat and his staff here have put together, and then knowing Joel's skill set as a head coach, I felt that this was the best place for me to come to learn, to come to grow, to come to share. And I can tell you this, I'm so excited to roll my sleeves up and get to work with this good young hockey team that's been put together here in Orange County.
1: And we've heard already that there's been Zoom calls over the last couple of weeks as you guys get ready for the season. What do those kind of look like?
2: Well, you know what? for me, I think it's been a wonderful exercise because, you know, it's not just myself that's new to the staff. Joel's obviously new coming into the organization. Myself, Ryan McGill, Andrew Brewer are all new coming into this opportunity. And it's a great, those Zoom calls are a great way for us to come together with people that have been in place. So you're talking about Tim Army, Peter Budai, and then Austin Villette that have an understanding of the way the organization works, and that opportunity to see each other, to have conversations, to talk about a wide range of topics. I think it's a great move by Joel because what it allows for the staff to do is when we come together and we're in the same room, there's going to be no get to know you phase. Mm-hmm. It's going to be, we're going to hit the ground running in preparation for training camp here in September. So I thought it's been an excellent exercise and one that I've learned a lot from everybody on those calls. And I'm looking forward to working with this group because Joel and Pat have done a great job putting a top staff together.
1: And you've already been to Anaheim not too long ago. Was that during development camp? And, you know, what did you think about being here in SoCal?
2: Yeah, it was a couple of weeks ago. And for me, it was, I was saying this to my wife. For me, when you come in as a visitor, I don't think you get the full feel of everything that Orange County has to offer. Mm-hmm. So a lot of times you're just going to the hotel and then to the Honda Center and you play your game and you're out. And so it was the first time I've actually spent a lot of time in Orange County and try to get to know different neighborhoods, tried to get to know, different parts up and down the coast and see what Anaheim and Orange County have to offer. And my wife and I were beyond impressed. The people, everyone we met seemed to be so very friendly and welcoming. And for us, it's going to be a great opportunity to raise our family, these two young kids, in just a top environment. So we are so excited.
1: Nothing too bad about being by the beach, especially from a young age. I'm sure that they will enjoy it as well.
2: So they were fired up. We had a moment or two to take them to Newport Beach, obviously, and Laguna Beach. And like you said, anytime you get kids around sand and beach volleyball and the ocean, they light up. So they're super excited. And the most important thing is that we're going to a great spot that is a top place to raise a family. And then on the professional side, like I said, so excited about the opportunity to work with this young team.
1: As far as your previous knowledge about the team here, and obviously, I mean, you coached against this team a number of times, but yeah. Did you know Pat Verbeek before, you know, all these conversations?
2: Well, so I first got to know Pat at the start of my career in the NHL from 2005 to 2008. I worked in the Red Wings organization. So that was my first time around Pat, and Pat held various jobs with the Red Wings during that time. And then in 2008, we had won the Stanley Cup, and I went to join the San Jose Sharks from 2008 to 2015. And the next time I spent any time around Pat was at the Men's World Championships. Mm. So he's involved with Team Canada. And he got to see me kind of operate as a coach. He saw my growth as a coach, much different levels of responsibility at that point in my career. The next time I had the opportunity to be around Pat was World Cup of Hockey 2016. So that's kind of, we've had some time around each other, not working directly for anybody or whatnot, but I think there's a real mutual respect for both of our comeuppance in the game. Mm-hmm. Obviously, Pat, I think, is a Hall of Fame level hockey player, but as an executive, he has really put the time in to earn the position that he's in right now, and he's done a great job with it. So I'm excited to work more directly with him and the staff as a whole. I mean, you're talking about guys like Martin Madden, Jeff Solomon, Jim Johnson on the development side. Like I said earlier, Mike Stapleton. Those are really, really good hockey people. And I'm excited to work with all of them.
1: Well, how about on the team side? You're coming in with this really young core that we have here in Anaheim. You're going to be working with the forwards, which there are a couple new faces on that end in the acquisitions this summer. What are you looking forward to in helping some of those younger players get to the next level?
2: Well, I think our staff is coming in at a real, really important time in some of those younger players' development. You know, they've kind of gotten their feet wet early in their career. They know what the league's all about. They've established themselves as full-time NHL hockey players. But I think for them individually and for the organization collectively, we're all looking to take a step. Take a step in our individual careers and collective careers to get this team back to where everybody in Orange County wants it to be, which is a team that perennially makes the playoffs and is in contention. So for me as a coach, I think there's a lot of heavy lifting already been done by previous coaching staffs, by American Hockey League coaching staffs. And for us to get to work with some of those young players at this stage in their career is a privilege. Now, that's the young players. I also believe that there are some more veteran players and some players that have been brought in from the outside that can also grow their game as well. And I know that Joel and the staff are equally excited about working with them and putting it all together so that the team is very, very competitive. And as I said before, as a coach, you know, I've had some time, so I'm fired up to roll my sleeves up and get to work with these guys.
1: Do you have any previous relationships with any of the players that are on this roster?
2: You know, I coached against a lot of the players that have come up through the Ducks program. Mm-hmm. Obviously, I had coached in the American League in Bakersfield, and I was a prime rival of the San Diego Gulls. There were a couple of playoff series there and whatnot. And so I've seen guys like Troy Terry and Lukasz Dostal and these players matriculate up to the NHL and have coached against them in the National Hockey League. In terms of players that are currently on the roster, Ryan Strom had come through Edmonton's organization when I was an assistant coach, I think in 2017-18. I'd worked with Jacob Trouba at the World Cup of Hockey on that Team North America team. And then most recently, probably Olin Zellweger at the Men's World Championships when he played for Team Canada, and I was on the coaching staff for Team Canada. So that would be it. It's really a clean slate in terms of, you know, what these players can bring to the table and how I can help them. But under Joel's direction and working alongside that great staff that's been put together, I'm so excited.
1: Most recently, you were the head coach of the Edmonton Oilers. What did you learn through your time there? And I mean, obviously, you talked about all the different things you've done over the last year, but when you've had time to reflect back on that part of your coaching career, what did you learn?
2: Well, first of all, I'm very grateful and thankful for my year spent in that organization. I wore a lot of different hats when I went there. I went there as the lead assistant coach, kind of the head coach's right-hand man. I was presented with an opportunity after a few years to go down to the American League and try and make an impact at that level. That team had never really produced a lot of NHL hockey players and had never made the playoffs in Bakersfield. So it was a unique challenge. And that for me was the opportunity to go and try and make a go of being an NHL head coach and get that experience. I felt it was the last thing on my resume that I needed to check off. So went to Bakersfield for 3.5 years, developed a lot of NHL hockey players that came up through the organization. We made the playoffs every year that we could. I think there was one year that COVID canceled the season in the American League. But made the playoffs, started to develop a pride in the development program in Bakersfield. And then one day I received a call, like every player or every coach wants to receive, and that's the opportunity to go up to the NHL. And for me, it was as a head coach. When I received that call, it was in the beginning of February of 2022. The team at that time was 6 or 7 points out of the playoffs. It was in crisis, and we were able to go up. My assistant coach and I were able to go up and make a little bit of an impact. And I'm very proud of the work that we were able to do with that organization. But I would round it out by saying, again, I'm thankful for my time there, but I'm so excited to move forward here with the Anaheim Ducks.
1: A couple things going along with that. You touched on helping develop some of these younger players. What to you is the key, at least in your mind from your coaching experience, for helping these players?
2: Well, I think it's important for coaches to know that there isn't just one set formula. Mm-hmm. It's not the Kentucky Fried Chicken set of spices or the formula for Coca-Cola.
1: Yeah.
2: It's, every player is an individual. Every player has a different path to get to the NHL. And in my experience, it's not always linear.
1: Mm-hmm.
2: A lot of times there's, some ebbs and flows to development. For me, I mentioned earlier on this interview that I think there's opportunities for players well past age 30 to develop or grow their game, mm-hmm. or find different ways to contribute and impact. So I think when the public at large talks about development, they only go to younger players. But I think it's any player that puts on that equipment, wants to know that their coaching staff has put in the work to help them maximize their full potential. I think the dirtiest words for a hockey coach and a hockey player are unrealized potential. And the best coaches are the ones who draw out somebody's potential so that people get the most out of what God gave them.
1: I really like that. That's a unique perspective. Thank you for sharing that, Jay. One other part about your time with Edmonton was setting the NHL record for the best power play in one of the seasons that you were there. You're going to be working with this Ducks power play, which certainly needs a lot of work. If you look back at last season, what are maybe some of the keys that you see in a good power play?
2: Well, first off, and I think Joel has made this point amongst our group in our weekly Zoom calls, and it's that we're doing it together. The coaching staff is a team within teams. And for me, I think, every coach has a starting point that they go to in the morning. But I would say this, I believe in being open to ideas. So for us as a coaching staff, and this is under Joel's leadership, the best idea wins. We're going to do things together as a group. So that said, I think there's a lot of exciting pieces that are in place already. I think there's some things that can be tweaked here and there. I think there is room for improvement. And I think everybody is going to be motivated right from day one in order to make our special teams special. I think that's really, really important. I think also that the additions of Granlund and Kreider, both players who play in every situation, will help not only the power play, but also the penalty kill as well. So I think when you add all that stuff up, the level of talent that's there, some new ideas that might be brought in, and then the work that's going to be put in, it's an exciting time to be a fan of the Anaheim Ducks.
1: It is a very exciting time. And whenever those power play goals happen at Honda Center. It gets really loud in there. So we're hoping to see more of that this season. You know, and especially you talk about some of the new additions and how they can help also these young guys too, but how they're going to be able to fit into that forwards group.
2: Yeah, I think, you know, anytime you bring in quality veteran players like we did with Chris Kreider and Michael Granlund, to me, those are people that they're going to raise everybody's level just through osmosis because they've been in the league so long. They're high quality people as well as contributors to any forward group that they've been in a part of. I think for them, you know, their job primarily is to play good hockey. That's number one. They have to play their game and bring their what makes them special to this forward group. And then secondarily, it's how do you lead through example? How do you impart some of the lessons that you've learned during your time in the league? How do you pay it forward to the next generation? And, you know, everything I've heard about some of these young players, not only on the back end, but also up front, is that they're like sponges. They want to learn. So anytime that you can surround them with key veteran players like Kreider, like Granlund, like Strom, like Gudisch, like Jacob Trouba and Frank Vetrano, these types of guys, I think everybody as a whole, the level rises. So I'm excited to witness that firsthand. The hard work and the starting point for that will happen in September.
1: One of those young players, I want to touch on him specifically, Leo Carlson. Now, this is going to be his third season, which is kind of hard to believe that we're already at that point with his young career. What are you looking to see out of him as you head into training camp and get to know him too?
2: Yeah, well, I've only had the opportunity to coach against him, right, like in the league. You know, so I'm looking forward to pay attention to his practice habits. I'm looking forward to pay attention to his level of competitiveness. I've heard lots of great things. I've seen it as an opposing coach and on film, but I'm excited to see it firsthand. I've heard nothing but great things about Leo. And when you look at the overall package of his game and the step that he took post Four Nations last year, I think it's he's an exciting player to get to work with, and I can't wait for that.
1: Well, Jay, for you, as you look at the rest of your summer, and I know that's not too much longer at this point, anything that you have coming up that you're looking forward to or just getting ready for the season?
2: Well, just getting ready for the season. We have a little bit more time here at the lake. We're going to try and enjoy that as a family. And then we're moving down to Orange County because kids have to get into school and after school activities, all that kind of good stuff. And we're so excited. We're going to make a trip of it on our way down, hit some points along the way, and looking forward to getting into our new home in Irvine. And, we're just excited about the opportunity. As I said earlier, the players that Pat and his staff have put together, the opportunity to work with Joel, so very exciting, and I can't wait for it.
1: Awesome. Thank you so much for joining us today, Jay. Looking forward to getting to know you at training camp here coming up shortly, and enjoy the rest of your summer.
2: Absolutely. Thanks for having me on. I sincerely appreciate it.
0: This is an Anaheim Ducks original production on Duck Stream.
1: Welcome in to From Mighty Till Now. I'm your host, Alexis Downey. The NHL is celebrating the best of the first 25 years of the early 2000s. And with that, they're announcing quarter century teams as a part of the Anaheim Ducks' first selections. I'm joined today by forward Ryan Getzlaff, defenseman Scott Niedermeyer, and goaltender J.S. Jaguar. Gentlemen, welcome and congratulations. So great to have you all join us here today for this special episode. But we have to start first because Getzy, your location is a little different from everyone else's. how are you doing? When did you get the news, and where are you at?
3: Right now I'm actually out for dinner with my family, and I'm sitting in my car. So the family put a surprise dinner on me today. So before I agreed to do this, and I'm like, I told them I'm going to be sitting in the car for a little while. So we're in Nashville.
4: They're happy. They're happier in the car.
3: They are.
5: Exactly.
3: So you are going to see some brake lights from time to time here.
1: Awesome.
4: I like it.
1: Thanks for taking the time with your family and everything. But Scotty, when did you get the news and what was your reaction to it?
4: I don't know. Probably maybe yesterday, I guess, email or a text message about it. Didn't really know that this was something the NHL was doing, but I guess the first thing that shocked me was we're already that far into this new century. That's kind of the scary part for me. 25 years into the 2000s, which is hard to believe. I mean, you know, when I was in Anaheim with these guys, that was, you know, almost 20 years ago. So that's shocking. I know I look like it, but to hear the number is
3: it's amazing. Not that shocking to us, Normie.
5: No, exactly.
4: Perfect. All right.
1: And Jiggy, for you, when did you find out? What was your reaction?
5: Well, I found out last night, the same as Scotty. You know, I didn't know that the NHL was throwing something like that, but I'm just honored to be here with Getzy and Scotty. You know, I don't think I deserve to be with those two legends, but, you know, it's nice to be recognized. You know, I had such a, you know, I don't think we play that sport just for individual honor. I think we play because we love it, and we play because we want to win, and we, you know, we like being around guys like that and just go play hockey games together. So you know, I'm honored about it today, but I'm more honored that I'm there with those two guys right now.
4: And I don't know about that, Jiggy. You were one of the most competitive guys I ever played with, and that goes a long way in this sport. So you're not giving yourself enough credit. We're happy to be here with you too, and you're a big reason why we are here. So
5: thank you, Scotty.
3: Absolutely, buddy. Absolutely.
5: Well, Getzy, for sure, you're happy I was there because you couldn't score on me, so I made you that much better, you know?
3: 100%. 100%. I'll double down on the fact that you're the most competitive guy. You may not be the most athletic guy, but you're definitely the most competitive guy.
5: Settle down there. Settle down.
3: Tell them about your soccer awards you got every year, bud.
5: Oh, yeah. Mm. Well, I'm sweating right now just putting this thing together, so I'm just like... You know, it's all athletic I am, but you know, if we had a soccer team going back to the year 2000 with the Ducks, guarantee you I would be on it.
3: You would, and you'd get most improved player again this year.
5: For quickest feet, you know, top 100 for sure.
1: Well, for you, the three of you, I mean, you all overlapped at some point in your career with the Anaheim Ducks, but what was it like? Just going back to those years playing together, what was it like in the locker room? Can you share a little bit of a look into your time with the Anaheim Ducks?
3: Well, I will say it was, I was pretty young, obviously, at the start of that. And I got the pleasure of learning from both of these guys and a lot of the other guys in our locker room. We had so many great veterans around that taught us the ropes and, you know, it showed us what it's like to be a pro. And so I took so many things out of those first 5 years that I used my entire career, and both wins, losses, all the stuff we went through. You just use so much of that stuff to make the whole career as a whole.
4: Yeah. I mean, I was fortunate in my career when I've had lots of time now to look back and kind of recognize what happened and what it was all about. And, you know, to have teammates like these two guys and a lot of other guys we had in Anaheim is the reason that we had success there and won a Stanley Cup. And that's what really makes it special. I think Jiggy mentioned that earlier, just about, you know, hockey being a team game and the friendships you create and, you know, the battles you go through and with your teammates, and you watch a guy playing with injuries or blocking shots, you know, sacrificing some of themselves for you, for the team. That it doesn't get any better than that. And I was very fortunate to have some great teammates, these two guys, obviously, and more. I was fortunate early in my career to have the same thing and learn from them as well. So I just feel grateful that you know, I got a chance to play with guys like this, for sure.
5: Yeah, and you know, chemistry is such a big ingredient for a team to have success. And I think we had an amazing chemistry in our group in 07. and the years that we were successful in 03 as well. And it's such a big part of the game, and also as leadership. You know, when you get a guy like Scotty in your dressing room and Chris Pronger and those guys, they come in and they just, you know, put their leadership on the team, and they're, you know, it makes such a difference. And to be able to play with guys like that and get C to be able to learn from those guys, and for me to be able just to be there and enjoying the ride with some great leadership, it was so much fun.
4: You were a leader too, Jiggy. You like Getsy said, you were battling in practice, you know, making 100%. Us all mad we couldn't score, you know, diving in front of every puck and hurting our confidence. So I learned a lot of that stuff from older players myself. So I was kind of just shuttling it along, and I was fortunate I had some success, and obviously played, you know, Jiggy played against you in the Stanley Cup final. You were awesome, obviously winning, you know, the MVP in that. And you know, it was just stuff that got passed along to me, probably the same way it got passed along to older guys I played with. That's how life works. And I was just, you know, doing my part, but really grateful for the opportunity to play in Anaheim and with such a great group of guys.
1: How much was it a relief to go from having to play against Scotty to having him on your team and in front of you at that point, Jiggy?
5: It was a great relief. You know, you have a guy like that playing in front of you as a goalie, you know, it makes your life much easier. But it's like Scotty said, you know, everybody had to contribute. And that was the great thing about a team like that is we had great veterans. We had great young players that had to contribute. And I think that's another part of the recipe is you need your young guys to have a role and to accept their roles. And, you know, once we were in the playoff, they were the young guys were the guys that were playing the most. So it was amazing to see that. And the talent that we had across the team was amazing, too. So it's, you know, it was amazing to have Scotty, but it was amazing to have Getsy and all those other guys in the team. And everybody had a role to play, and everybody did it to their best.
3: Well, and the nice thing with Scotty is he was never going to hurt you with his shot in practice, hey, Jiggy?
5: There was no chance of that. There was probably a better chance with Robbie, but because Robbie would only shoot right at me, you know, never pick the corners. So
3: he would definitely hit you in the chest a lot.
5: Yeah. Oh, yeah.
4: That's where you learned to block shots, Getsy, on my shots. You know it wasn't going to hurt, so you could work on your technique. All right, you're welcome. You're welcome.
3: That was that. It. That was one of the many tools you taught me, Scotty.
4: You're welcome. You're welcome. Yeah.
3: I appreciate that.
1: Getsy, for you to take over being the captain after Scotty and then being the captain for the Ducks for a number of seasons until your retirement, what was it like learning from him, then taking that into your captaincy and eventually into your final years in Anaheim?
3: Yeah, I you know, I mentioned it earlier on how fortunate I was to come into a situation where not only Scotty, you know, Scotty has his way of leading that is different than mine. And a lot of what Scotty did just was the way he carried himself, the way he went about things in practice. And it wasn't necessarily the speeches he gave or certain things like that. And then I had Pronger in for a while and, you know, Brad May, Jiggy, we had Todd Marchand. Like I can go up and down our lineup of guys that I took things out of to make myself better and make myself a better leader. And, you know, and I think that that's part of being a leader. You don't have to be the smartest guy in the room all the time. You have to have people around you. And I was very fortunate to play with a lot of good players throughout my career, not just at the start, that helped me run a locker room that, you know, I had the C on my chest, but it's a collaborative effort all the time. And that's the best part about being in a locker room is you always have support around you.
1: Did Scotty give you any pieces of advice when you took over the captaincy?
3: Yeah, good luck. No, I think me and Scotty had a couple conversations at different times where, again, Scotty wasn't the guy that came in with a rah-rah speech every time. And it was about not saying nothing and sitting down and just understanding what you had to do next time you went on the ice, and other guys will follow that. And I don't know if Scotty ever had that conversation with me, but that was the biggest thing I took out of what Scotty did all the time. Was that it, again, he talked when he needed to, but for the most part, it was about, hey, taking care of your own job before you can point a finger at somebody else.
4: Yeah. I mean, I think that is, I agree, Getsy. And I also, you know, just said, you know, he's done, the reason he got the captaincy was because of what he was already doing. I think we talked a bit about that, not trying to do too much or change who you are. You know, that was given to you and by the team and the players because they respect the way he plays the game. So, like I said, I learned some things from some older players, and Getsy, you know, we had a lot of old guys that Getsy got to see come to the rink and do how, you know, how they handle different things. And then he took it and did his own job with it. So, it was awesome to see.
3: Yeah, and I will, if I can tell just a quick story,
1: yeah,
3: Jiggy will probably blush a little bit about, but Jiggy taught us a lot about things, and it taught me a lot about how to compartmentalize things and you not use things as an excuse. Jiggy went through something with his son during a playoff run that was impeccable that I've never seen before. And that was, as an early player, I got to watch his ability to park that part of it, come to the rink, show up to work, and then go home and deal with his family. And later in life, when I had kids and stuff, that was a big part of something I drew back on a lot.
5: Well, thanks. Yes, it means a lot. It was hard time, you know, when my son was born and all that. And, you know, all worked out today. He's, you know, sidebar, but he just signed in the AGHL with the White Court for next year. So, you know, I think that's awesome. Yeah. You know, and it's all through, you know, I gave him my my athleticism, so he's just as bad as me at everything. And he works just as hard. So, and, you know, he works really hard. He's very determined, you know, and to be able to sign a contract, you know, and play in the, maybe hopefully in the AGHL next year and, you know, continuing on his dream, I think it's amazing. So, but, you know, it was trying time in those days, but, you know, I knew that I had the support of everybody. And I think, you know, when I talked about having a good team chemistry and having each other's back, you know, that was important, you know, not just for hockey, but off the ice too, you know, we go through so many things. It's so hard to go all the way, you know, and you have to have good support at home. You know, we all have solid wife, you know, that are amazing. Taking care of everything that we didn't have time to take care of at home, or family or kids, they're just all thriving because we have a solid family. And I think we had, you know, I had Scotty to look up to. Getsy had maybe me to look up to, and Scotty. So I'm sure he's doing a great job right now. And, you know, but, you know, it's having the support of everybody that really counts at the end.
3: Yeah. Guys, I got to take off. I just wanted to say thank you for the honor. I appreciate this. I'm humbled to be in a group with these guys, and I hope to see you guys soon.
5: All right, Getsy, have a good dinner.
4: Yeah, see you down the road.
1: Thank you to Getsy for his time, guys. In talking a little bit more about your time at the Anaheim Ducks, we have to talk about the Stanley Cup here, because I know that was a big part of defining this organization. And when you don't really think about it in the moment when you're making that history, but you can look back on that time. But that season in particular, you know, what was that like when you think back to it?
4: Go ahead, Dick.
5: Okay, well, you know, I think, and correct me if I'm wrong, Scotty, but I think we all knew we had the team to go all the way in training camp. You know, we had had a great run the year before, lost in the conference final against a good team, the Edmonton Oilers, but they had a really good player in Chris Pronger. And when we went to get him that summer, I think we all felt like that was the missing piece. And you know, and he gelled in. He came in like not wanting to be the guy. I think he came in and really let Scotty do his role as a captain. And he was a leader himself, you know, a different kind of guy, a different kind of leader. But he brought something that was very different than what Scotty brought. And that was amazing for me, anyway, as a goalie, to have two Hall of Famer in front of me playing 30 minutes. You know, anybody would like that as a goalie. But I think we all took advantage of that as a team. From the get-go, we knew that we had the team to go all the way, and it was business the whole year. And honestly, not that we never had a doubt, but I think overall we felt pretty confident that we had a shot.
4: Yeah, I think I would agree. And that's an amazing feeling. You know, that's hard to sort of like truly believe that you can win the Stanley Cup. I mean, it doesn't happen every year. There's some players that maybe go, you know, decade without sort of having that feeling going into training camp. And I think Jiggy's right on with that. Like, when I signed there the year before out of the lockout, you know, they'd been, you guys were in the finals in 03, you know, obviously a great run the next year. Did you miss the playoffs or did you?
5: No, we lost the first round. Yeah. Against Dallas. Okay. Yeah.
4: So, you know, a little up and down. And when I ended up signing in Anaheim, I honestly didn't really know what to expect. I probably was just going by my old sort of way of show up in camp and think you're going to go in the playoffs and compete for Stanley Cup. There was a lot of change with the team. It was sold. There was new management, new coaching, some new players, obviously. And then that year was a little bumpy at the start. It was kind of up and down. There were some trades made and different things. And then, yeah, in the end of the year, we ended up having a good run in the playoffs, making the conference final. I think that instills confidence in you as a team. Then you trade for Chris Pronger. And that's just kind of like, you know, turbocharge your belief in the team that we can win a Stanley Cup. And when you show up to camp with that mindset, it's a great feeling. And we were able to pull it off. There's lots of things that stand out, but one of the things was, you know, we had a lot of veteran guys that had been working towards trying to win that for a long time. You know, whether it was Jiggy, you know, Tamu, Brad May, Todd Marchant, my brother, you know, Sean O'Donnell. I mean, even I'm missing some. There were probably 10 players that had played in the league 10 plus years that had chased the Stanley Cup and hadn't won it yet. And that's a pretty motivating

0: added a bunch of talent and enthusiasm and energy to our group as well. So you combine those two sort of pieces of our team, I think, you know, it was a great fit, you know, like just sort of had the, you had the experience, you had the wisdom of the old guys. And then when we got tired, didn't have the energy, the young guys were out there buzzing around, you know, carrying the load. So it was really a good fit with the team. I think Jiggy mentioned chemistry or whatever before, and I would agree, it was pretty amazing group.
1: Amazing too, to have that team, of course, etched in history. Jiggy, you're in some of the record books here for the Anaheim Ducks, all-time shutout record, a few other things as well. What does that mean to you, looking back on your career, and then also just what an honor now to be a part of that with the Ducks?
2: Well, I'm not going to be in the record book for long if Gibson keeps going, but no, it means, you know, it's, I think, I'm sure Scotty was the same, and I know he was the same, is we didn't really play that for individual award. I think we played the game, you know, to be part of a team, to win as a team and stuff like that. And individual honor don't mean so much, you know. I think, looking back, we're proud of what we've accomplished individually. I'm sure Scotty, you should be proud of all the trophy he has and stuff like that, but the trophy that I'm the most proud about is the Stanley Cup, you know. And there's nothing I wouldn't do. I would trade my Conn Smythe in 03 to get a second Stanley Cup any day, you know. I think that's what we play for. This is what you remember the most at the end. And I'm sure Scotty would, you know, the gold medals and the stuff like that he won, like, it's, there's nothing better, right? To win as a team and to be able to do that. So it's flattering to have all these things, you know, attached to your name, but at the end of the day, winning the Stanley Cup will remain, you know, my most precious trophy for sure.
1: And Scotty, for you now, still continuing to be a part of the Anaheim Ducks organization, you know, you go from your playing days to now being with the organization for the last few seasons. How is it still being a part of it, seeing the way it's grown from your playing days to now?
0: Yeah, I mean, like I said, it's been an amazingly long time. That time does fly, you know, and it's hard to believe that it's been that long since I played. And you look at the group of players there now, you know, and how young they are, all really with the goal of getting to the place we've been talking about for the last little bit here, you know. And you start maybe to recognize just how difficult it is. I think you obviously know it when you're in it, and that's what makes it so special when you are able to win a championship together, you know, win a Stanley Cup. But that really, I think, is the focus of the organization. And, but it takes time. It takes lots of experience. You know, there's a lot of people involved in that, obviously from the players, you know, coaching staff, training staff, management, you know, ownership, obviously. There's a lot of people that have, you know, fingerprints on a team having success. And, you know, to be part of that and be chasing that, I think, is kind of what we've always done as athletes and hockey players, is try and chase that championship and win hockey games. And, we got a ways to go, but that is the goal. You know, it's really, the goal has stayed the same, and it's just a matter of putting the work in and the players putting the work in and time that hopefully we could be talking about another story like this, or the other players can be talking about their experiences that we got to have as teammates down the road.
1: As we wrap up this show a little bit, in thinking back to some of your favorite memories, maybe ones that even fans don't know, or any good stories that the two of you have, would you like to share anything for our listeners to hear?
2: So many good memories, you know, that we had, but gosh, this is like, you know, got to think right now about some of those. You know, I remember, and I don't want to put anybody in trouble, but like there was, you know, a couple of our young guys that were in trouble with, you know, and being late one night and not, you know, not being on time for curfew and stuff like that. But, you know, I love that moment because, you know, it was taken care of by the players and the players took care of it. And that's what true leadership was. You know, I really, really like, you know, it's one of my favorites. Or I don't want to go too much in detail for it, but like, it, you know, it's just like our

0: leadership group really took care of the situation because they knew that we needed those players. You know, we needed the talent, those guys to go all the way. And, I thought it was amazing that, management let us take care of it. And, the way that it was handled was amazing.
1: Yeah, I mean, I went about my business fairly quietly, but I did enjoy the laugh that you'd have in the dressing room. You know, Chris Pronger was, his personality, and he's yelling at the trainers to get him tape and all this stuff. And, one thing I was a bit surprised about my brother was, how he was always giving guys a hard time quietly, whispering in the ears, giving them trouble. Him and Jiggy were always going back and forth, and I just sit back and kind of stay out of the fray, but I'd have a good chuckle over these guys going back and forth. Tame was a real personality. Just watching him come to the rink with a big grin on his face and throw his gear on in 2 minutes and get out ready for a game. Just those little things. Everybody's a different character. And, we did have a lot of fun, before social media and before phones had cameras and all that. So we were lucky sort of, do our thing in those days. It's very different now, but, and for that matter, on the bus, we get on and you have to tell stories. You have to entertain yourself rather than, I sound like an old guy now complaining about technology, but, we had a good time. We entertained each other and we did have some characters. Brad May always was up to something. George Parros was an interesting guy that was always, involved in what was happening. So, it was a great, great team. We had a ton of fun, and that's, what made it special as well as winning, for sure.
0: Yeah. Some of my, favorite memories would be like the poker games in the plane or the, playing soccer before the games for warm up and stuff like that. These are the thing I miss the most. I don't miss playing. It's just so hard, but, I miss all that laughter that you have before and post games when you win and, those good, plane rides that were long because we were on the West Coast, but that were also so enjoyable because that would take everybody's money. So that was perfect. except Scotty wouldn't play.
1: No. No, I'm not a gambler. I'm much more worried about losing a dollar than gaining a dollar. So.
2: Well,
1: that
2: sounds like it was quite a fun locker room for you guys as well. But thank you to the both of you so much for joining us today. Congratulations again on being first team selections for the quarter century team for the Anaheim Ducks. Truly a great honor. And we're so happy that you were able to join us here today.
0: All right. Well, thank you very much.
1: Thank you.

0: This is an Anaheim Ducks original production on DuckStream.
1: In the game of ice hockey, there are several absolutes needed to earn a victory. Scoring, defense, and goaltending. No position is more crucial to this notion than a goaltender. The single last line of defense, a human fortress standing between the opposition and a solid 6x4 structure. Playing goaltender in the National Hockey League is a symphony of chaos and control, a heart-stopping ballet of athleticism and instinct that ignites the senses and captures the very essence of the game. In Anaheim Ducks history, no netminder better exemplifies that description than John Sebastian Chiguer, the owner of 262 career wins and a decorated champion. Jiggy, as he famously became known, won the hearts of many with an otherworldly performance during the 2003 NHL Stanley Cup playoffs. His play earned him the Conn Smythe Trophy in 2003, despite his team finishing as the runner-up. No player has accomplished this feat since. In 2007, Jiggy helped the Ducks to their first Stanley Cup championship in franchise history. The 6'1" goaltender won 13 games during the Ducks' Cup run, a key fixture between the pipes during Anaheim's rise to the top. He was the youngest of five in a family where hockey was everything. Theirs was a full household with two parents dedicating their lives to their children, whose greatest strength was love for one another. JS, as he's known to all, has always been more than a goaltender. He's a model character whose love for his family, friends, teammates, and the sport of hockey fueled his desire to be great in life. In this journey, we see a young French-Canadian goaltender from Blainville, Quebec, who was destined to alter the course of his life, career, and that of an entire franchise, a life that truly came full circle as if it was always supposed to happen that way. This is the mighty journey of Jean-Sebastien Chiguer. Thirty minutes outside of downtown Montreal, Quebec, is a small town called Blainville. The Chiguer family, who moved from Laval in 1989, established roots that remain in that same northwest suburb to this very day.
2: I was born in Laval, Quebec, up until 12 years old. You know, Laval has grown into a much bigger city today, but it was most actually where we lived. It used to be more of a cottage country for my parents when they were young. You know, as my dad's family used to have cottage here and there around there. And anyway, it was not very, very rich, the neighborhood where I lived. It was fairly poor. And, you know, it was a good place to grow up. Lots of kids, you know, lots of young families and stuff like that. And then from then, we moved on to a city called Blainville, just north of Montreal. It's about, you know, half an hour drive to downtown Montreal. And, you know, Blainville has also grown quite a bit, you know, beautiful city, lots of young families. And it was a great place to, you know, grow. And I still live in Blainville right now. So it's been a good place to raise my kids as well.
1: Born in the summer of 1977 to Claude and Giselle, JS grew up in Laval until he was 12. He was the youngest child with two older brothers and two older sisters, all of whom played hockey, worked a paper route together, and discovered a passion for ice cream.
2: We always had somebody to play with, and you know, we always had a lot of action. You know, I had two older brothers and then two sisters, and then I was the youngest. So we always had somebody to play hockey with. We were huge into street hockey, going outside and in the winter, go to the park and play at the park and hockey, you know, and stuff like that. So every day, basically, this is what I did. And we never had a shortage of people to play with. We had lots of friends. There was always people in our house or around our house to play with. And so that was a lot of fun, lots of action. It seems like my parents never had a, you know, time for themselves because they were either at the rink or at the baseball park or wherever that we need them to be for sporting events. So they were, you know, it was quite a bit of fun to have so many people around.
1: JS looked up to all his siblings, especially his older brother, Stefan.
2: I looked up a lot to my older brother, who was playing hockey, got drafted, you know, by the Toronto Maple Leaf. So I wanted to be like my brother. He was my, you know, idol growing up. He was the, you know, who I wanted to be. So although he moved early out of the house, I was probably 7, 8 years old when he moved. You know, he's one that I looked up to quite a bit.
3: All the family were playing hockey because of my dad, because my dad was watching Hockey Night in Canada. So he watched it all the time. And I remember that we were sitting on the floor and watching the hockey game with him. And my mom was there too. So this is how hockey came in our family.
2: We had a paper route that we did as a family. And we would deliver the local paper, and some of it ended up in the gutters, I believe, because we just didn't have the patience to do it. But anyway, I was the youngest then, so all I did is put the flyers into the paper, all the, you know, the coupons and stuff like that. That was my job, and then I didn't have to actually go to house to give up the paper.
3: Jean-Sébastien loved vanilla ice cream. Soft vanilla ice cream. At the time, I was working in a ice cream bar. So the owner there knew all my family, and I'll say 4 or 5 times a week, evening, my brother was coming with my sister, and the owner was making him a special ice cream cone for him. It was, I'm telling you, everybody loved him. Everybody loved him, so... When he was there, you know, blue eyes, blonde blue eyes, all the girls were working there. Oh, it's Sebastian, It was, it was the cockroach.
2: And it was just, yeah, local, you know, if you ever come to Quebec, you know, there's two things we have. It's like we have breakfast restaurant and we have ice cream shop everywhere, you know, and it's quite popular. I don't know why. And so that was my local spot. I used to go, and then my brother would make me these giant ice cream cones. And you know, it's, I'm quite a fan of ice cream. I can't have it anymore because, you know, I'm not as active as I used to be. So I got to be careful. But, you know, when I was about, you know, 16, 17 years old, I, you know, we didn't used to work out as much as we do now. Like, my, you know, the young kids nowadays, they work out so hard. But I would run to the ice cream shop, and that would motivate me. I'd get an ice cream and run back, and that would be my workout for the day. So, you know, I was good. I was happy.
1: When his parents would travel nearly an hour to see Stefan play junior hockey, 9-year-old JS would hide in the back seat just to watch his brother take the ice.
3: I played in the junior hockey team in Saint-Jean-sur-Richelieu for 3 years. And at that time, and before that, each time that my dad was coming to the hockey game, GS was there. He was always there. He came each time that he can be there, he was there. And sometimes he was hiding in the car without saying my parents. And he was during the road, he was going up, and I'm here. So he loved hockey like that.
1: Becoming a goaltender was manifested during late-night hallway hockey with his brother.
3: He always have with him a Kleenex ball, taped it with hockey tape, and he brought it everywhere. And he had a small hockey, you know, a small plastic hockey to play in the house. He brought this everywhere. Everywhere he went, he had this all the time. And even at home, when I was there, we were playing hockey, small hockey in the hallway. We had a long hallway, and he was the goalie, and I was shutting his Kleenex ball to him all the time. We were playing hours and hours. And I remember my mom said, okay, it's time to go sleep now. It's time to go sleep.
1: Although close in proximity to the powerhouse Montreal Canadiens, the Quebec Nordiques were his first love. The undeniable love for his favorite team still rings true to this day. However, his biggest idol was none other than Patrick Roy, one of the greatest players to ever don the legendary Habs sweater.
2: You know, deep down inside, I love Patrick Roy. Like, I had, you know, I wanted to be him, and he was such a, a competitor. You know, that's what I admire the most about him is like he would say something and be like, how can you say that? And then play well after. But then he would just like show up and just, you know, have a shutout. And he was such a, you know, a big game type of guy. And that's what I admire the most about him. And I think he influenced a lot of kids in Quebec. That's why at some point we had so many French Canadian goalies. I think we all love Patrick Roy. He was such a big star here and everybody wanted to be like him.
1: His love for the Nordique and Roy made for great entertainment among the family as it was a house divided between the Nordique and the Canadien.
2: Oh, no, no. I hated the Canadien and I still do. I think, you know, I have a hard time cheering for them. Even though we talk, you know, I work on TV now and we talk about the Canadians nonstop. It's just hard for me to put on a brave face and, you know, say anything positive about them. But no, I was a huge, huge Quebec Nordiques fan. And growing up, you know, in Quebec, it was, you know, we talked a lot about politics and, you know, that was very, and then next thing we would go on to the Canadian versus the Nordiques. And it seems like it was half and half. My mom's family was from a northern town in north of Quebec City. And they were almost all Quebec Nordiques fans. And then my dad's family was from Montreal. So they are all Canadiens fans. And, you know, it would create a lot of animosity in families. And, you know, it was for fun, but sometimes it would get ugly. And but I do miss those days. It was a lot of fun to watch Canadian versus the Nordiques play.
1: While trying out for a youth team, he met Chris George, a fiery, confident, and fearless player who became his lifelong best friend.
4: We were, I think he was 12, I was 13. I'm 1 year older than him. And that was through minor hockey. So he was coming from another association. And then there was that new guy coming in, which is a goaltender. And on every level, you play like 2 years on every level. So it was a first year, it was a second year. And so we met through the camp and obviously made the big team, which I got cut at the end. But this is where the first time we met.
1: Throughout childhood, he continued to excel on the ice, playing in the Quebec International Pee Wee Hockey Tournament for the U-12 Montreal Canadian of Mille-Îles.
2: I ended up going to the Quebec Pee Wee Tournament. And, you know, to go there, you had to be first in your league.
4: The way it is in Quebec, and there's like tons of teams from California now that's going from since the Ducks and everybody went in the league. It's the biggest 12, 13, 14 years old tournament. Like all the pros, all the big stars in the NHL, they all went there. Everybody wants to go there. You're playing in the old, now they changed the building, but you're playing in the old Colisée, which was the Quebec Nordiques and the former NHL franchise. You play in the building, you play in front of 10, 15,000 people. It's broadcast everywhere in Quebec. And then it's teams from all around the world. It's the best team, the best players. So when you play Pee Wee, everywhere, probably for sure in Canada, Quebec especially, but around the world, one of your goals will be to make it to that tournament. It's just like it's being a pro at the age of 12, 13, 14.
2: We ended up, we had a good team and we ended up being first. And that team would go and practice with the Canadians. So that's when I first, you know, got to meet him. And it was such an experience, you know. And he gave me a goalie stick that day, and which I used for the rest of my season. And it was one of those old wooden stick, and it broke about five times. My dad would, you know, glue it and put some tape. And at the end of the year, the blade was so wide because there was so much tape on it and it was so heavy. But the key is I never lost with that stick. I played the rest of the year with it and won every game that I played them.
4: And those lucky bastards got on the ice with the Montreal Canadiens, and they had the chance to play, or had the chance to shoot on Patrick Roy, which was like every goaltender idol at that time. And actually got a great picture with him.
1: Together, JS and Chris would spend nearly all of their time playing hockey, no matter the season or the surface. Growing up as a young athlete from Quebec, it felt as they were both living a dream.
4: So I finally, got lucky to make that team. So we played that year at the highest level. And this is where it really, really started, like to be a bit closer. So we played that year together, plus on spring and summer hockey, elite hockey. So we play there as well together. Yeah.
2: It was semi-serious, you know. I think, you know, looking back, probably could have been a bit more serious. a lot of conversation, a lot of breaks, you know, a lot of the training would take about 3 hours, but it was, you know, it was fun. You know, when you can go to the gym and have your best friend there, it's always fun to, it's a good, you know, it motivates you to go, and it's a social time as well.
1: In 1994, JS made the U-17 World Championship roster for Team Quebec. En route to capturing a gold medal, another lifelong friendship was born with Marc Chouinard.
5: JS and I met in 1994, if you could believe it. We had this World Under-17 World Championship, and we were playing for, both of us were playing for Team Quebec at that point. We won the tournament, and he was playing junior back then for a team called Collège Verdun, and I was playing for Beauport. And I ended up being traded to Halifax, which was the team that JS ended up in after the team he was playing folded. And obviously the first, I remember him right off the bat from being an extremely big competitor as far as wanting to win and being there and trying to focus every game and every day at practice and all that kind of stuff. But I remember that we sort of had this friendship chemistry right off the bat. We ended up hanging out most days back in Halifax, and from then on developed a very close friendship as far as on and off the ice.
1: Team Quebec was the first of several teams that the pair would be teammates for: the Halifax Mooseheads, the Cincinnati Mighty Ducks, and of course the Mighty Ducks of Anaheim. Although Mark was a new addition to the Mooseheads in 1995, JS was only a year removed from leaving his hometown after joining the first-year expansion Halifax club in the Quebec Major Junior Hockey League. But his natural leadership and easygoing personality helped Mark and his teammates feel right at home.
5: When I arrived in Halifax after being traded from Beauport, at that point you have to remember, I think it was December 30th. So right before New Year's, and I arrived in Halifax. Obviously, I was a little shook up from being traded and all that kind of stuff. And Jig was one of the first, if not the first one, to really go out of his way to make sure that I felt good to come in a team where it was obviously a new fact. I was playing in Quebec for my hometown, being traded in Halifax, which was at the time the farthest team you can go, a 12-hour drive. And he was one of the first, like I said, if not the first guys to really give me a hand and make me feel welcomed in the team, obviously at the rink, but also off the rink. And I remember he was living in a billet back then, really friendly family. He had the whole bottom part of the house by himself, and make sure we spent a lot of times together there, and just making sure that you know, coming into a new, different city, English language, just making sure that I felt good and felt welcomed. So he was at that point, I figured, oh, this guy is not only good hockey player, but obviously he's going to be a good friend.
1: Junior hockey is a grind for players with dreams and aspirations of making it to the NHL, a rugged schedule that begins in September and can run as long as June. Daunting as it seems, the pressure is compounded when facing the challenges of juggling hockey and graduating high school. This is the time JS met his wife, Kristen.
6: Well, it's funny because when I remember him being at our high school, he was kind of, you know, he's kind of walking around like he was, you know, people knew who he was. And, you know, in high school, that was like kind of a big deal, like that a junior hockey player was at our school. And there was a couple of them, and they'd kind of walk around in a group. And I just remember kind of sometimes he would pop into he had the same French teacher as I did. And she just loved him because obviously he was French speaking. And anyway, she kind of always gave him a pass when he'd have late homework and stuff like that. It kind of drove me crazy. But we didn't really know each other then.
5: I have to say, I was actually there the night that he was that he asked her out. And you have to remember, I think in junior hockey, we make about $30 a week. And so I remember we didn't have any piece of paper to write his number on. So I think he wrote it on a $20 bill.
2: You know, I needed to get her number and I didn't have any paper. So I'm like, you know, what can I write a paper? So, you know, probably a bit cocky, trying to show off a bit. And I took a $20 bill and I wrote a number on it. And I was like, yeah, you know, I don't know that that was the right move to do, but anyway, I had their number. That's all I wanted.
5: And you have to remember, that's practically the whole week's salary that he's running his $20 bill on. But I was there, and I remember he was pretty nervous. I remember because, you know, when you see them together, how made for each other they are. But I mean, they're a lovely couple, and obviously they have a nice family and all that. But back then already, even as a 19-year-old, he was pretty nervous.
2: Yeah, but thankfully the drinks were cheap where we were. It was like a dollar a drink. So, you know, we didn't have to spend too much money to have fun. And I still have a $20 bill to write our number on. So it was perfect.
6: Then when I got to meet him later on, he's just not a cocky guy at all. So I really got to know the real him, which is, you know, very sweet.
1: In 1995, the NHL entry draft was in Edmonton, Alberta.
2: You know, that was a great day. You know, one of my favorite day in my career. It's there's a lot of anticipation, a lot of build up to the draft. Pretty stressful. You know, you don't know where you're going to end up. You did during that summer leading to the draft. I did a bunch of tests, like, you know, with other guys, and those were fun. You meet the teams, and you know they talk to you. You do interviews and stuff like that. So those were very interesting.
1: JS compiled a strong resume with scouts, touting him as the highest rated goaltender leading into the draft. Accompanied by his father and mother, both of whom had never set foot on an airplane before, they flew to Western Canada for the chance of seeing the youngest member of the Giguère family fulfill a lifelong dream of being drafted to an NHL franchise.
2: Going to the draft, you know, my agent, you know, got a limo, again, came and got my family. It was the first time my mom was ever in a plane, and she'd never taken the plane. My dad probably had taken the plane once, but I'm not even sure, to be honest. And so we ended up going from Montreal to Edmonton. The draft was at Edmonton. And it was a great experience. My mom sat with Marc Denis, who is another goalie. He played for Columbus. So she sat in the plane with him. She was so nervous. She had to hold his hand. And I was so embarrassed. I'm like, come on, mom. Like, just try to keep it together.
7: Jim Rutherford, they of course own the Detroit Junior team. They've had to change the name from the Junior Redbirds to the Junior Whalers.
8: Select John Sebastian Giguère.
9: And it is Jean-Sébastien Giguère. No fast one pulled at the last moment. He's a classic butterfly goaltender, as Bob just mentioned. And he had a great second half and a very good playoff, which really increased his stock. Played with, and here's one of the great team names of all time, the Halifax Mooseheads. And yes, they are sponsored by the brewery of the same name.
7: Absolutely. Patterns his style after Patrick Roy and really turned the heads of a lot of scouts. At the beginning of the year, he was rated as the top goaltender coming in. He was the top goaltender picked in the midget draft. But as the season went along, he was eclipsed a little bit by Martin Biron. But then in the playoffs, he reasserted himself, and there was more than one team, more than the Hartford Whalers, believed Giguère was the best goaltender available in this year's draft.
1: Selected 13th overall in the first round by the Hartford Whalers, JS finally had his moment.
2: You know, it's one of those moments that, you know, it will ever stay with me. And then at the draft, the Whalers, which was one of the team that I had never talked to, so I didn't expect them to draft me. I ended up being drafted 13th overall. And I was hoping, you know, beginning of second round, you know, I was like, maybe end of first round if I'm lucky. So at 13, I wasn't even listening. I was, you know, I think I'm ADHD a bit. So I was like looking around, and I was like, you know, losing my steam a bit. And then I saw my dad get up. I'm like, what are you doing? You know, he's screaming. He had heard my name, but I didn't. So it was, you know, it was quite a surprise, but a good surprise. And yeah, a great, great day.
1: In December of 1996, Halifax was on Christmas break, and JS was tearing up junior hockey, his performances earning him the chance to not only represent Team Canada at the World Junior Championships, but the Hartford Whalers, who also called upon his services.
2: You know, when you're young, at 18, 19, a goalie, it's hard to know when exactly you're going to play. The team, the Whalers at the time were horrendous. So we, you know, they didn't want to put me in a situation where I would lose my confidence and stuff like that. So I played one game before Christmas, and then they told me if I wanted to, there was two possibilities for me. I could have gone play for Team Canada Junior during the Christmas period, the World Championship, or stay with them and they would make me play for more games. And it was such a tough decision because my heart was telling me I wanted to be in the NHL. I was 19. I felt like this was my shot to be there. And then, you know, you play for Team Canada, the World Juniors, like it's, you know, there's no better experience. They ended up winning the gold that year and everything. So, you know, I was torn. You know, if I'd have to do it again, probably I would pick Team Canada. But knowing that after that, I would pick the NHL, but, you know, you still know. So I picked the Whalers and ended up playing more games with them. And it was a fun experience. I wasn't ready. You know, I was 19. You think that you're ready and you know the world at the time. But looking back, I was not physically ready. I was not mentally ready. My game was, you know, not where I should have been to play in the NHL, but it was a fun experience.
1: On December the 12th, 1996 in Philadelphia, the 19-year-old goaltender from Blainville, Quebec, made his National Hockey League debut against the Broad Street Bullies.
3: I remember the first game, he called us in the morning and he was saying that he was playing against Philadelphia and he was playing for Whalers Hartford at that time. So it was his first game. We started to look in Montreal which sports bar who was showing that game. We found one. So we went there because we were at, well, let's say 45 minutes from Montreal. So we went there and watched the hockey game against Philadelphia. And I still remember that. I was so nervous. It's unbelievable to see your brother first time in the NHL. Oh, boy. I still remember it, and it was so fun to see that. Unbelievable.
1: After a brief 8-game stint, JS returned to Halifax and earned All-Star honors in his final junior hockey season. As life was changing for JS, tasked with a full-time schedule of professional hockey, some uncertainty crept in when he was traded to the Calgary Flames on August the 25th, 1997.
3: He almost quit hockey there. He almost quit hockey because he didn't know what to do. But what he realized, he was not doing what he had to do.
6: You know, he was set to go to training camp. He was going home for the summer and then set to go to a training camp for the Hurricanes at the beginning of the season. I was in my second year of university in Halifax and, you know, was doing my own thing. So we kind of were like, how is this even going to work? And initially we were like, I don't think it is. So we briefly broke up. And then missed each other and didn't last very long, lasted maybe a month and a half, 2 months. And then we're just like, well, we'll figure it out. We'll figure it out. And we did because he got traded to the Calgary Flames and their farm team was in St. John, New Brunswick, which was a 4-hour drive from my university. And so it was kind of just a nice little twist of fate that went in our favor. And so, I'd go to school during the week and go see him when I could on the weekends. And we kind of kept that going for a couple years while he was with Calgary.
1: Following 3 challenging seasons with the Flames, JS was traded on June the 10th, 2000 to the Mighty Ducks of Anaheim. This trade ignited his career as it reunited him with legendary goaltending coach François Allaire.
10: Well, you know, when Jiggy came with the Ducks, it was a tough time in his career. In Calgary, it didn't go very well. He was going in the minors all the time. And he was kind of almost minor hockey goalie at that time of his career. So when you come with the Ducks, that was during the summer. He got traded during the summer. And because he was living not too far away from me, I got his phone number and I said, just come in my house and we're going to talk. We're going to have a meeting.
2: When I went to Cincinnati, for me, I was at a low point in my career. It was, you know, it didn't go well with the Flames. I lost, I believe, my last 17 games with the Flames that I played with the St. John Flames. They traded me for a second round pick. They just wanted to get rid of me, gave me another chance, but I ended up at the right place, you know, with the Ducks. And then the first day I met Frankie when I got traded to Anaheim, he called me right away. He lived not far from, you know, still does, not far from where I live. And he's like, I want to meet you tomorrow. I'm like, oh, okay. Yeah. Like it's July, you know, but he's like, yeah, I want to meet you. And we ended up doing a video session. Like he showed me all I wanted to play. And earlier I told you, you know, I left his house. I'm like, well, this is going to be easy. Like, this is great. you know. And with Frankie, all you needed to do is work. If you wanted to work, then he would put you in the right direction.
10: I have to be honest with you. He really take the challenge I offered to him to change his style and change his working habit. And he really take it personally and he really challenge himself to change, because his career wasn't really good, wasn't going in the right direction. You know, for a first round pick, after 3 years, he was in the minors. So that wasn't a good situation for him with Calgary.
1: Their shared passion for the game sparked a change in the preparation that JS took in his career. During a midsummer conversation with Francois, JS knew that ice cream and natural ability would not be enough to reach his goals.
2: I needed to put my game back together, and I needed to put my confidence back together too. And Frankie really helped me from that first meeting that I met him. And then after that, he asked me to come and help him with the goalies. You know, he had a bunch of guys that he worked with that were juniors at the time. And he's like, you know, can you come and with me? We'll work with those guys. And you know, at the same time, I can work with you and you can, you know, you can be the pro showing them what to do and stuff like that. So I went, and the only problem is the night before I had a bachelor party. It was Marty St. Louis' bachelor's party. And I played with Marty in St. John, and I might have overdone it a bit. And I showed up not in the best condition at the rink, and I was a struggle. I was like, I still remember today, one of the worst hour and a half of my life. It was just a struggle. And he was so mad at me. He was like, you know, gave me crap. He's like, you cannot show up like that. You can't, you know, you're out of shape. You're terrible. You can't keep up with like even junior kids. He was so mad. So this is when I decided to really like take control of my career, you know, maybe become a pro. You know, I hired a conditioning guy, and I still work out with Steph today. So he's also had a great influence in my career because he really showed me how to work out. There was no more running to the ice cream shop.
11: I never had any pushback. And the way I coach, I'm always looking for feedback from my athletes. So it's not a army style type of training for me. So I'm going to bring a plan, and we always adjust according to how the guys react. And GA and I, like I said, we had a great relationship. And even to this day, I knew that GA, after a couple of years, I would say probably the third summer that I trained him, he came and I saw something in his approach that he wanted to go to the next level. He always wanted to be at the next level, to be honest with you. But he got to a point where he kind of established himself in the NHL. And I saw during that summer that being in the NHL was not enough for him. He wanted to be great in the NHL. Just to be a player. He wanted to be an impact player, an impact goaltender in the NHL.
1: Now armed with renewed vigor, it was the beginning of a resurgence for JS with the Cincinnati Mighty Ducks. His game was back, and so too was his good pal from Halifax, Mark Chouinard. Together, they knew only time held them back before getting their chance in Anaheim, but the pair would have a little fun along the way.
5: He's always been the kind of a prankster, and obviously, he's one of the guys I've enjoyed playing pranks on my whole career. We would do signings together, and if he got uncomfortable, he started to sweat through his pants and his shirt and his jacket and all that kind of stuff, and that always made me cry laughing. There is a game I pranked him. I'm not too sure he would like me to tell that story, but you know, when he got called up, I pranked him as if he was being called up, and as it turns out, I was imitating a voice of the GM to let him know that he was being called up, and as it turns out, he wasn't. And so when he called me back to say, hey, Mark, hey, Schwinny, I got called up. I'm going up. Apparently, Guy Hebert got injured. I was like, really? That's pretty cool. So when are you leaving? As it turns out, I told him right then and there. I said, sorry, buddy, that was me. But that was the one time I think I took it a little too far. But as it turns out, it was still pretty funny.
2: Well, yeah, Schwinny, gosh. I don't know how he fooled me. Like, you know, I see him every day. I talk to him every day. We drive to the rink, you know, together. And then just out of the blue, I get this phone call, and he pretends to be the GM of the Ducks. And I'm like, oh, yeah, okay. So I'm all surprised. And I'm like, you know, I don't know what's going on. He's like, oh yeah, like I think it was the Bears, like, oh, broke his arm. You know, we got to call you up. You bring a lot of clothes. You'll be here a long time. Like, oh, this is awesome. This is great. So I hang up, and first person I call is Schwinny. I'm like, hey, Schwinny, you won't believe what happened. You know, then he hangs up, and I think he felt so bad. Like, I think his girlfriend was so mad at him, and he's like, you know, I think he took it a little too far on that one. So anyway, it was funny. It was funny. At the end of the day, you know, we ended up laughing, but I couldn't believe it. That I was so, I'm like, you know, I thought that was my moment. I was going to be called up for a long time. And I, you know, things were going so well in Cincinnati. So I was like, you know, I was just waiting for the, you know, when you play in the AHL, all you do is wait for that phone call. So anyway, it wasn't my time then. It came shortly after. So I didn't have to wait that long, but honestly, I don't remember. Schwinny is so good at telling stories. I don't remember how I paid him back, but sure, I found a way to figure out a way for sure.
1: By January 2001, JS was recalled to Anaheim, where he would stay for the remainder of the season as the backup for longtime franchise goaltender Guy Hebert.
12: Well, you know, I think most goalies are aware of goalies around the league, and especially some of the younger guys, where they were drafted, what organizations they're in. And, you know, we were able to get Jiggy through Calgary and knew that he was going to be coming in. And, you know, it was funny meeting him the first time in training camp. And he wasn't slated to make the team because it was myself. And I think Dominic Roussel was my backup at the time. But, you know, we've all been in that position before, right? You're the young guy trying to find a crack in the lineup and trying to get in. But immediately I knew he was an incredibly hard worker, and he was a very likable kid. And so I think that really was, a good, easy transition. Like, the goalie room is so small that even in training camp, there's usually like, you know, five or six guys at most. And so it was kind of an easy transition for him to come in. All the while, we knew, you know, kind of the hierarchy of the position, you know, starting goalie, backup goalie, and then a guy who's, going to try to push both of us for a job eventually.
1: Those first few months of the season flew by, and Hebert was later traded to the New York Rangers. This move, along with a new contract signed in mid-August, paid immediate dividends for JS. Posting career-best numbers and asserting himself as a bona fide starting goaltender in his first NHL season. In the midst of a breakout season, JS had the biggest moments of his life just ahead, and the first was proposing to Kristen in December of 2001.
2: I actually got engaged at Mark's place in Anaheim. He had a place in Tustin.
5: I remember being there as well the night that he proposed. And I think it was at Christmas time at my house back in Anaheim. And I was really happy for them.
2: We had a little Christmas party with him and his girlfriend. And there was Kevin Sawyer and his girlfriend was there, if I remember well. Anyway, this is when I proposed to my wife.
1: The individual accomplishments were never the true desire for JS. He wanted to be great, but he wanted to win. And his next season put him on the game's biggest stage against some of the most iconic names that have ever laced him up. Entering the playoffs as the seventh seed in the Western Conference, Anaheim was set to face the defending Stanley Cup champion Detroit Red Wings.
13: Is the road to 16 wins with game one of this Western Conference series against the Mighty Ducks of Anaheim. Tonight's starting goaltenders are brought to you by Tim Hortons. Roll up the rim to win. 25-year-old Jean-Sébastien Giguère has never played a National Hockey League playoff game. He'll face off against 35-year-old Curtis Joseph, who's 50.
14: Well, last year's defending Stanley Cup champs, led by Steve Yzerman, Sergei Fedorov, and Brendan Shanahan. But this is a dynamic line we were alluding to in the open hall. Datsuk and Zetterberg, they've been outstanding the second part of the year. Bird's already talked about the grind line. And watch for Nick Lidstrom, the most efficient player in the National Hockey League.
1: It was David versus Goliath, the mightiest test for the Mighty Ducks. After surviving an early onslaught from Detroit, JS and his team turned the tides, a war of attrition ensued, and Anaheim was about to get jiggy with it.
13: He's one of nine Ducks in the lineup tonight playing in his first NHL playoff game. Lidstrom plays it ahead for Robitaille. Through the middle, he goes to Lariano. Shanahan, quick shot. And Giguère squeezes the pads together, has a second look, and makes the stop. The last 29 chances. Mike LeClaire brings it across the line, trying to drop it off for Thomas. Turn it over, and Fedorov brings it up the other way for the wing. And for Shanahan. Back for Fedorov. Fedorov takes a shot. Jaguar the save. Chelios now pitches up from behind Richard. And Fedorov brings it back the other way for the wings. One-on-one with Keith Carney. Fedorov spins back. Tees it up. Jaguar blocks that away.
15: That's a great goaltending right there. He
13: hits him. Off for Damido. Big shot in front of the rebound. And Jean-Sébastien Jaguar hops on that. Fedorov stepping through the middle. Mike LeClair knocked him down hard. But back come the wings. Here's Eisenman. For Shanahan. In front. Chipped on goal. Stopped by Jaguar. Great chance there for the Red Wings.
16: Sparingly in this game. Plays it down behind the goal for Holmstrom.
13: In front he goes. Stand in the shot. Puck still loose. Robitaille standing there. It's at the side of the goal. A man scrambling for the Jean-Sébastien Jaguar. Puck still loose. Here's Holmstrom behind the goal. What a chance for the Red Wings. Jaguar couldn't find it. Robitaille was standing in the crease. No side door. Jaguar just got a piece. It might have hit the post.
1: In overtime, a demonstrative JS waved no goal on a shot that appeared to end game one from Luke Robitaille.
13: Yeah, Niedermeyer shoveled it there for Ozolich. Woolley banking it off the board. Shoots a foot race toward Robitaille against the lane. Luke Robitaille breaking in. Takes a shot. Hit the post. The red light is on and they're calling it a goal. Robitaille wins it. This will surely go to video review. Saying no goal.
5: I remember Jiggy specifically waving it off like you had this crowd in Detroit just yelling out of their lungs, you know, the game's over, all the Detroit players are coming out and celebrating and all that kind of stuff. And he's like waving it off like there's no chance that puck went in the net. And I remember all the guys are on the bench thinking, I hope he's right. I hope he's right.
1: Play resumed, and in the third overtime, Anaheim's captain, Paul Kariya, delivered the game-winning goal, and the Mighty Ducks took game one.
5: When we scored that game winner, and then I think we installed a panic, because obviously Detroit was an unbelievable team with all the guys they have, but I obviously put in a sort of doubt in possibly the fans, possibly the hockey world, that, you know, we were there to play and to win. It all started from the net. Obviously, Jaguar made some unbelievable saves during that playoff. I remember at one point he had his mask off, and you know, he had those kind of highlights that were, I think, still to this day, really, really interesting. So he certainly made a point to keep us in the game, certainly in those kinds of occasions.
2: I was nervous as hell. You know, my first game against the Red Wings. I'm like, and they had won the cup the year before. They had so many good players. You know, I think 7, 8, 9 players of that team is in the Hall of Fame today. So it was, you know, as a young guy, still, you know, no experience in the playoffs whatsoever. I didn't think we had a chance in hell to win even a game against the Red Wings. Sure thing too. They score like in the first 5 minutes, and I'm like, oh, this is going to be a long night. Anyway, so, but, you know, I stuck with it and I was ready. You know, I was physically, mentally, I was ready. The team was also ready and, you know, we fought it off and, you know, the rest is kind of history, but it was what a great experience.
1: JS, with his 63 saves, set an NHL record for most saves by a goaltender in their playoff debut. This was the beginning of one of the most dominant goaltending playoff performances in the history of the NHL. JS and his teammates would sweep the Red Wings and stun the hockey world. The Mighty Ducks, led by their stellar goaltender, had slayed Goliath.
4: I was watching the game on my balcony because I didn't want to wake up anybody in the house. And at that time, I had that 14-inch TV plugged with the wire outside and just screaming, like grabbing beers. And from every game, it was coming possible. And it was, no, I didn't expect that they were the Detroit Red Wings. They were just like the beast.
1: The only way to reward a team who upset the defending champs, you might ask? Well, you get to play the number one seed in the Western Conference and the second best team in the NHL regular season, the Dallas Stars.
17: Anaheim-Dallas is an interesting matchup because it's so different than Anaheim-Detroit. Dallas is a much more physical club. They got tons of skill up front led by Mike McDonald. They're a great defensive club led by Darian Hatcher, who will be clearing the front of his net. They're going to be men in front of Jaguar that never happened against Detroit, and they'll shoot the puck a lot more from the point than Detroit did.
1: Like a Hollywood script, game one of this series went to overtime. 5 overtimes, to be exact.
18: It's one of those games that still to this day kind of feels surreal, because every time I hear in the news that a game went into overtime or double overtime or triple overtime and all that kind of stuff, and I remember specifically that game because I at that point we're playing Dallas, we're in Dallas, and every period in overtime there's no commercial, so it goes really, really quick. And we're in the dressing room in between periods, and obviously we have we're drinking water, Gatorade, and everything we can get our hands on as far as power bars or whatever. And by period nine, there's nothing left. I swear, there's nothing left. And even Jig at that point was a guy that sweats a lot, obviously with all the equipment and all that kind of stuff. Is being plugged in with the IV in between periods to make sure he doesn't pass out from dehydration.
1: JS, with IV needles still attached to his arm and another shot off the crossbar, made 59 saves, setting up Peter Sikora to score in the fifth overtime, which gave Anaheim another Game 1 victory.
19: Look at the power forward doing one of the fastest speed in the league. Speaking of which, here's McDonough, cuts in, saved by Jaguar! Captain by Gretnitz, blocked by Jaguar! And he'll hang on. Turco couldn't get all of it. LeClaire, hit by Hatcher, centered by Oshak, score! There it is! In sudden death overtime, it's Peter Sikora! The game that would not end just has.
2: So exhausted. And, every game was hard for me. Just a regular game, three period, was always hard. Every practice was hard. Physical-wise, like, nothing comes easy. You'd see me play golf, you'd be like, what's wrong with this guy, and any sport, like, I'm just terrible at. But anyway, I work hard at hockey and I enjoyed it. And, so for me, like, going through like overtime and in playoff, it's a stressful situation. On top of it, I'm a heavy sweater. Like, I just sweat like a mad person. And, it creates a lot of problems. Any given game, I lose from 8 to 12 pounds. So now you had periods to that in a building like in Dallas, which is super humid, super hot, where you sweat a lot more. So by the end of the game, I couldn't even speak to the trainer. I couldn't, I like to take my equipment off, but I couldn't do that because my jaw was cramped from dehydration. My hands were cramped, everything. So I can't remember. I think anyway, I'm like the trainer. I'm like, you got to help me put my equipment back. I can't, but I couldn't talk to him. So I was like, no, I just hand signed no to him. Like, come help me. And I was like, gosh, somebody's got to score a goal. Like, something's got to happen here. And, I think I would have been happy if they scored, I think, at that point, but it'd be Dallas. But I'm like, luckily we won, almost right away in the fifth overtime. It was painful. And it was, I remember too, I knew that this would happen. So I asked the doctor to be prepared and to give me some IV between periods and stuff like that. But I don't know if you ever had a doctor giving you IV. They're terrible at it. It's like, it's the nurse that does it. So I had blood everywhere. I was bleeding. It was like, but it's just confined the vein. I was dehydrated. Anyway, all this to say, it's like at some point I'm like, you got to leave the catheter in there. Like, just leave it, take it. So that we don't have to go through that every period. So we ended up leaving it there and I played with it in my arm and then we'd come and anyway, it was hell, but I never want to live that ever again. But it was, I think it was necessary to, after that, be able to win in 2007, because you live through those situations that are just crazy, really.
18: When Peter Sikora scored that game, I remember all of us just obviously jumping on the ice, but just feeling completely and utterly just so tired and all that. I think it was by then people were sleeping in the stands or kids are just... It was one of those crazy experiences where you obviously know it's not going to happen again. And you wonder at that point how many more periods Jig could have kept going. I know he wouldn't have quit on us, but obviously with the IV being plugged in every period, I think it was starting to get tough for all of us.
1: To this day, it remains the longest game played in franchise history. Anaheim eliminated Dallas in six games. And by this point, had won 7 of 8 games by 1 goal. JS and the Mighty Ducks began to enter rarefied air in the hockey world. They had beaten the top 2 teams in the West, and now only the young Minnesota Wild remained in their path to the Stanley Cup Finals. The Mighty Ducks in the world then witnessed the greatest goaltending performance in a single playoff series ever.
20: Marion Gaborik, that was running and moved in from the point near side. Andrew Bryant, side, side up the net, and he missed it. Hit the post, came back to DeGuerre. Still no whistle. Did he get a piece of it with the paddle of his stick? Oh, he got it with the paddle of his stick.
21: Oh, baby.
20: Did he not get it with the paddle of his stick?
21: You dream about saves like this when you're a kid. Look at this. This is reality.
20: He got it with the only part of his stick that was on the ice was the heel of his stick.
1: 4 wins, 3 consecutive shutouts, 122 saves, an unfathomable .992 save percentage, and just 1 single goal surrendered. There was no doubt. JS was the greatest player in the world at that moment.
22: Welcome to the Cup Finals game number 1. We began with 30 teams about 8 months ago. Now, here we are down to 2 teams.
1: There is no greater stage in hockey than the Stanley Cup Finals. Whether you grow up playing on the pond, playing neighborhood street hockey, or even floor hockey in the hallway, this was the moment.
2: Yeah, I wish I could go back to those 2 months, you know, and feel like you can almost feel invincible, but I don't know. I mean, that's the best I've played in my career, for sure.
1: Unfortunately, the clock struck midnight on JS and the Mighty Ducks as their Cinderella story fell painfully short in Game 7 as they fell to the New Jersey Devils.
18: Well, it still hurts for Duck fans. I'm sure New Jersey's pretty happy, but for Duck fans, it's still... I still feel this thing, and it's been 20 years, so there you go.
10: Three different times my career, my goalie won the Conn Smythe, which is, I think, one of the toughest trophy to win in hockey because it's not... You don't have to be the best goalie. You have to be the best players for 2 months. And Jiggy have been the best player in the NHL for 2 months. And it's happened 3 times in my career, but this one was probably one of the best ones I've seen.
1: JS, with tears in his eyes, was named the NHL Stanley Cup playoff MVP and Conn Smythe winner. Only the 5th time ever a player on the losing team has won that award.
3: It was incredible. For sure, at the end, it was a lot.

0: we were getting married. And, you know, when we initially picked a wedding date, we said, well, it can't be after, it has to be after, I think it was June 7th, because that was the last day. I don't remember the date exactly. Maybe it was June 11th. We just kind of laughed, like, that's the game seven. Like, if you go to the finals, that's game seven. And he really did go to game seven of the finals. So we got married only like a little over a week later. But it was sort of a whirlwind, and then obviously ending like in complete heartbreak. So that was tough. But I really feel like, and I'm sure he would say the same thing, like the whole process of it, just like seeing what living that kind of pressure is like, and just the endurance that it takes to do four rounds of playoffs, all of that. I think that's ultimately why he was able to then, you know, get it done in 2007. So, I mean, you know, what the expression is, you'll either win or you'll learn, right? So I guess he learned that time.
1: First of all, we had a wedding, you know, it's a big event. It's something that takes a lot out of you in a normal time. But now my focus only had to be in hockey. That's hard. You know, it's really hard for you know, wives and girlfriends when, you know, for 2 months, you're not available. Even when you're home, your mind is not really at home. You're just kind of focused. And I didn't really have much time talking about our wedding and stuff like that. And I put a lot of my, very little of my energy towards the wedding and more of my energy towards the hockey. So, you know, you need to have a strong woman behind you to understand that and not be resentful towards you and your sports and your job. And she was, you know, she was very understanding. She was having fun towards it all too. Like, she was enjoying it as well. And it's, you know, I'm sure part of her was like stressed as hell and, you know, couldn't believe that we were going that far. But at the same time, you know, it's such a unique situation to be able to play in the Stanley Cup final that, you know, she couldn't help but, you know, enjoy it. And then, you know, we had her dad that, yeah, I couldn't say enough, that really helped us, her mom too. They knew what, especially her dad, it was this hotel. He knew what needed to be done. So we didn't have to worry too much at the end of the day for a wedding to be ready.
2: With his best friends by his side and Mark as his best man, only 8 days after the finals were completed, JS and Kristen were married. Anaheim, coming off their best postseason in team history, knew that change was imminent. Win or lose, change happens every season for every franchise. Mark had departed to Minnesota, and franchise icon Paul Kariya was now with the Avalanche. Expectations for JS grew even higher after his heroic postseason just months prior. An up-and-down 2003-04 season kept Anaheim out of the playoffs. But JS had the chance to finally represent Team Canada at the World Championships in 2004.
1: It was a fun experience. I think whenever you get to represent your country in a tournament like that, I would say yes every time. You know, I know some guys hesitate and don't necessarily want to go in Europe and their season's over and whatnot. For me, I think it's just a great opportunity to keep playing to, you know, Team Canada, they treat you like your goal, right? So you go there, they bring your family, they, you know, they treat your family like they're royalty too. So I think, you know, it's so much fun. It's a great 2-3 weeks experience. You know, you get to extend your season, especially when you're not in the playoff. You extend your season to what a playoff would be like. So, because not everybody can go through a regular season and go through the playoff and still have energy. So you have to know what that's like. And so it really prepared me well for when we made the playoff. And, you know, I knew that the Olympics or the, you know, the World Cup or whatever, you know, that would be hard to do. We had so many good goaltenders in Canada that I wasn't quite there, you know, to make those teams. But to play in the World Championship where some of those guys don't want to go, and for me, I was like, I'll go and I'll have a good time. And it never disappoint. It was always a fun experience.
2: The NHL would endure a lockout in 2004-05 that would wipe out the entire season, and the Mighty Ducks would fall in the

0: Western Conference Finals in 05-06, the final mighty season. In 2006-07, Anaheim rebranded and simply became the Ducks. However, a mighty roster was assembled, a mix of franchise pillars, rising rookies, and hockey legends. This team was truly built to win it all.
1: I think our preparation was really good that season too. We knew we got a chance to win the playoff because we got Pronger, we got Niedermayer, we got Timo, Andy McDonald. You know, I think we knew we got a good chance.
0: JS won a career-best 36 regular season games, and Anaheim was dominant from the start, setting NHL records and tearing through the first half of the season. The Mighty Ducks of 2003 were a Cinderella story. However, these were the Ducks of destiny in 2007. As the playoffs drew near, another major life moment was about to take place for the Giguere family, the birth of their firstborn son, Maxime.
2: Max was born, I think, maybe 3 or 4 days before playoffs were due to start. And we had no indication other than the fact that I was in preterm labor and I had been on bed rest. But otherwise, like everything had ultrasounds had all come out perfectly normal and healthy. And so we really had, no idea that anything was going to be anything but perfectly normal when I delivered him. But it was kind of like, well, we'll wait and see, you know, I think everything's fine. And then it kind of snowballed in the next 2-3 days that things weren't fine. And that was obviously take hockey completely out of it, just like blindsided us. And we were kind of just fully in that, trying to figure out what exactly was going on with him. And he has a very rare eye condition that we know now, and you know, we found out in the weeks following that he's completely blind in one of his eyes, but he's 16 years old. He's a goalie. He leads a completely healthy life. And so we figured those, you know, that out all during the playoffs. So he had several surgeries. He had a bunch of tests under anesthesia, and that was all while JS was playing all those like really intense, hard fought games. So for him, he had a lot going on, and as a first-time mom, I did too. But once we found out that he was healthy in general, good health, I think we kind of just were like, okay, we can do this. And you know, we always say now, if I knew then what beautiful life he was going to have, I would have lost a lot less sleep.
0: JS resumed his duties as number one goaltender in net following a terrific performance from backup Ilya Bryzgalov, who broke the shutout streak set by JS in 2003. Once he was back for the playoffs, clinching Game 5 victory against Minnesota, he never relinquished the net again.
3: When my son was born and I had to miss the last three games of the year, you know, not knowing what was wrong with him and, you know, was he fully blind and stuff like that, it was... You know, I just didn't have my heart into the game, and I wanted to be close to my wife and my family and stuff like that. And that's where you should be in those occasions. Briz ended up playing the last three games, and he was amazing. Like, he was just on fire. And I was like, oh, my gosh, no. So I got this situation with my kid and my wife, and I can see on the other side. I'm like, you know, this is my – I know that we have an amazing team. I know that we're ready to go all the way. And I see Briz, like, winning the last three games, and he's being, like, amazing. He's playing – like he was the year before, and I'm like, oh, it's going to be just a struggle. I know it. So I ended up coming back after we knew that my son was, you know, not in danger and that he was healthy and all that. And when I came back, I didn't start the playoff those years. You know, like I missed the first. I was there, but I didn't play the first three games against Minnesota, and I was really pissed. I was pissed at Randy. I was pissed at, you know, at the situation. I felt like I had showed during the year that I was ready, and you know, I had such a good season that I was ready to play those playoffs. I, you know, I know what it was like to go all the way, and I was ready to go. But, you know, I think if I look back today, I probably would have done the same, you know, I would have had the same decision if I was Randy Carlyle. You know, you have this goalie that has in practice or played in a week, and you have this guy that played really well for you the last three games, so you have to make a decision, and any loss can just be the end of it in the playoffs. So it was a tough 2 weeks, 2-3 weeks, but, you know, I just ended up fighting for it.
0: JS and the Ducks quickly dispatched the Vancouver Canucks before a wild six-game series against the Detroit Red Wings. Jiggy didn't have to be Jiggy with 60-plus save performances. He just had to be himself. Following a 5-0 loss, JS took it personal, and the Ducks fought their way back to the Stanley Cup Finals.
4: He doesn't like the spotlight. When I say people wanted the person that played the game for the right reasons, that was Jiggy. And being in Anaheim was the perfect fit for him because he could be himself.
0: The Ducks and JS had one last hurdle, the Ottawa Senators, a team that had only lost 7 total games since the beginning of February. But these were the Ducks of destiny, and JS was determined to deny a repeat of Stanley Cup heartbreak.
5: Here's Pettit, trying to clear it, can't go, check off, holds it in. 6 seconds left. Chris Porter has the puck. Hold on, and the Anaheim Ducks have won the Stanley Cup. The Anaheim Ducks have won the Stanley Cup.
3: You know, there's no word to describe what it's like to win the Stanley Cup. I'm sure you've heard that many times. Some guys that won it, and you could ask Timu, you know, has worked his whole life and his whole career, and you know, you work so hard to get there, and so hockey wise, it's you know, I never thought I've won the Stanley Cup 100 times when I was playing as a kid, you know, and in the street and stuff like that, but I never thought it would actually happen to me, you know. And then you lose in 03, and you're like, what if that was the chance, you know, that what if, like, I'd never go back to that.
0: There are two famous photos of JS. One is a 12-year-old with his favorite player, Patrick Waugh. The second, JS alongside his wife, Kristen, and his son, Max, whose favorite player is his father.
3: You know, just knowing my son was healthy, just knowing that we finally achieved like a dream, you know, of mine. And like, it was just a euphoric moment, one that I'll never forget, that's for sure. You know, and to be able to share that with Frankie and share that with my wife that I'd sacrificed so much, because you got to realize if 03 was one thing, planning a wedding, you try to go through 07 with a newborn, and you know, there's no way I'm getting up at night. It's just not happening. So like, as much as you do sacrifice as a hockey player, you know, your surrounding, your immediate family, you know, they have to do the same sacrifice. You know, they have to be there supporting you. And again, for 2 months, I was somewhat not present, you know, and you're focused on hockey and stuff like that. And it's really hard on your family, and it's really hard on the wives and the kids. And but I think at the end, it's worth it. And it's something that we, my wife and I both cherish. But to be able to share that again after that with your my dad and my, you know, and Frankie and people that matters, and then bring the Stanley Cup home, you know, there's no better feeling.
0: When celebrating a Stanley Cup in your hometown, the Jaguars only needed a few things: the Stanley Cup and each other.
6: Unbelievable. Crazy. I should say crazy. Yes, crazy.
7: Yeah, but see, again, another great side of his personality, who he is. There's tons of funny stories of the Stanley Cup. Not quite sure if we can tell them, but Erant, there's a huge sports bar chain restaurant in Quebec. He rent one. So I don't know the numbers, but it's at least between 200 and 300 people that went there. So he made himself available for the city, the kids, signing and everything. But when he did that party, he was like, Chris, make sure I don't forget anybody. Starting from like younger age, 7, 8 years old, because everybody that you go through your career as a hockey player or whatever you want to do in life, You need to take something good from them. Like, you need, they impact your life and everything. And that was another, just that just show the way that he is, humble and like never always remember, made sure that we don't forget anybody. And that was amazing. Like 200-300 people. So yeah, that was quite of a party. But then he had the cup too at his place, and that party was memorable. Yeah.
3: It was amazing. It was just a fun, you know, I didn't want to go too crazy on it. Really, I wanted to share it with as many people I knew as possible. François Beauchemin and I were lucky enough to have it for 3 days between the two of us. So we had like a day and a half each, but we mixed the second day. We mixed it with going, you know, went to the children's hospital and stuff like that. So we did a little bit of charity with it because, you know, I think that's just the right thing to do. And we thought the same way. And so it was nice to be able to have an extra day there. You know, after that, it was just sharing it with the city, you know, where I grew up, and make sure that I could show the kids here in Blainville, you know, where I'm from now and stuff like that, that it's possible. You know, I was a kid just like them, dreaming about the Stanley Cup, and you know, I'm no different than them. I just worked hard for it, and here's the proof that any one of you guys can do it. And so that was fun. That was a great event. And then after that, it was a little bit more private, more like the family, the direct family, my brothers and sisters, who supported me my whole life. And then it was after that with my uncles and cousins and whatnot and friends. And so it was a fun night. I think my parents always taught me that family was everything, you know, and on both sides, they were close to their brothers and sisters and French Canadian. We really had that community mind aspect. And, you know, like we like our family, and we tend to live close to one another. Again, still today, my brothers and sister, they live about 2 minutes away from me, you know, and it's kind of the way we were raised. And so I shared it with them because I thought, you know, that's the way it should be.
0: J.S., often described as a man of humility, made sure that everyone had the chance to see him with the cup.
8: Jig has always been an incredible hockey player, but I think he was even better as a friend, if that's even possible. You know, he's a guy that cares, and I think that's the main key. He cares about people. He cares about his family.
6: What I love, though, he brought the Stanley Cup because my mom had Alzheimer at that time, and she was living in a special place for people who had Alzheimer. He brought the Stanley Cup there to see my mom. We were there, all the family. I don't know if you saw the picture there when all the family with my mom sitting there. I don't know if I don't think she realized what happened there, but it was nice because he didn't forget. Said, "Mom, this is for you." That was emotional too. That was emotional.
2: You know, his mom was just as much an impact as his dad, but in, you know, different ways as moms and dads can be. But his dad was very present hockey wise. He JS called him after every game. And I think that was, you know, it did have a huge impact on him the year that Claude passed. You know, that missing, that something missing after every time he finished a game, or, you know, waiting to hear his, you know, his take on the game. And, you know, I think that was very, that was really tough year for him, you know, as well. His mom had been sick for a really, really long time when she passed, and it was not by any means easier. It was one of those situations where you grieved for a long time before it actually happened. But his dad was definitely a huge presence in his life.
0: In 2010, JS would be traded to the Toronto Maple Leafs and then eventually the Colorado Avalanche, where he would remain until his retirement in 2014. In another full circle moment, while peaking at the final games of the season, Colorado had their last game against none other than the Ducks in Anaheim.
3: That season was a bit of a, you know, different for me. I started the season and Francois was back coaching me. But I had Patrick Watt, who was a head coach, you know, which was my idol growing up. And everything comes full circle. There he is coaching me. And, you know, it was a bit stressful having him as my coach because he's probably, beside maybe Marty Brodeur, the only two goalies where I was really intimidated by, you know. And it was just, he has such a big presence. When I see him, it's like I freeze, you know. And stuff like that. But, you know, it wasn't all roses, you know, that year with him. You know, I had a few arguments with him and stuff like that. But at the end of the day, when I realized and decided that this was my last season, you know, it really like ticked me off. You know, I'd started the season so well. I'd won my first 7 games and, you know, I was the backup, but I was like 7-0. What more can you want from me? But, you know, I guess they wanted to go younger and stuff like that. And it took me a while to really be comfortable with like, okay, well, this is it. You know, this will be my last year. But once I decided this was my last year, I had such a blast, you know.
7: He kind of got lucky. He was able to decide when this was over. Because a lot of hockey players, they don't decide. You get injured. There's no team that wants you. He was able to decide that.
3: Everywhere I went, it was like, oh, my last, you know, it's my last time here. My last game in Montreal, which didn't go well. But anyway, it was my last game. And then I end up, you know, you look at the schedule and then, oh, it's this last game in Anaheim. Or last game of the season in Anaheim. Like, what are the odds of that? And then I wasn't supposed to play. So there was supposed to be like, you know, we were still fighting for some positioning for the playoff. So Patrick had told me, now you're not going to play that game, but unless this happens. I'm like, wow, that's never going to happen. Like, there had to be like, you know, 3 different games. Then I'm like, there's no way this is happening. So, you know, before that last game, I went out with my next door neighbor, and we went like have a few drinks. My wife was there, and normally I would never drink before a game, but like this, you know, I had some wine. I was like, oh, it's the last game of the year, like what? And then I ended up playing the next day. I was like, oh my gosh, this is a nightmare. It's gonna go so bad.
4: It's around April, well, the end of the season, and I'm on my way to Boston with my wife to go see the Red Sox for the season opener, and I'm in the car, and it's around 11 o'clock in the morning. And I see that Jiggy's calling me. I'm like, Jiggy's calling me today. At that time of the day, it was weird because I knew he was playing. So usually on game day, we don't talk to each other. I answered and he goes, Steph, panic mode. So what's going on? Panic mode. He said, I haven't practiced for 4 days because they were out of the playoff picture. They were not doing any morning skates. So he didn't play the 2 previous games. They didn't practice for 4 days. And for Jiggy, practices, routine was really important. So he said, Steph, I haven't touched the ice for 4 days. I'm going to be so bad tonight in net. And I start laughing so bad because I'm like, Jiggy, you've been playing in the NHL for 16 years. I do believe you're going to be good. You're going to be okay. Yeah, but if the guys are bad in front of me, it doesn't matter. But me, if I'm bad, I'm going to be on ESPN highlights the whole night because they're going to see the goals. And I start laughing. And I was like, okay, just relax. Go to your routine. I explain them. We start talking. The night after the game, I texted him. I said, so, and he called me. He said, Steph, I couldn't believe. He said, I felt like a rookie. I said, what do you mean? I was so nervous. I said, how can you be nervous? You won the Stanley Cup. You won the Conn Smythe. How can you be nervous on a game that doesn't matter at the end of the year, not even in the playoffs? He goes, I was so nervous not being ready. He bagged himself during the warm-up. He said, after the warm-up, I was gassed. And then we started laughing. And I'm like, how could that happen to you? According to me, your Hall of Fame career, you had an Hall of Fame career. And he said, I know, I should have trusted you, but I was so nervous. And even to this day, I'm telling you, we still talk about it and we still laugh about it.
0: In typical JS fashion, he stole the show against the talented Young Ducks and forced the game into overtime. Although he fell short of victory in the game, he was immortalized forever when longtime teammate and friend Teemu Selänne shared their final laps together.
3: Ended up losing 3-2, but it was a great moment. Awesome to be able to share that with Teemu, and awesome to play my last game in front of, you know, the Anaheim fans, which meant so much for me. So that was a great way to end my career, and I'm so grateful for it.
7: I might be a bit selfish here, but because of him, I lived the dream a bit on the side, because I was going to see them like every year and meet the player, be in the locker room, being on the roads. So I was kind of living the dream. So I was so happy for him that he was able to achieve that. But I was kind of sad for me because, hey, me too, I'm over. But no, it was that final lap with Timu. I was by myself on vacation down south, and I think it was like, I don't know, Mexico. I was by myself at the coffee shop in the morning, like viewing this from what happened last night, crying on the table, drinking my coffee. And people are saying, "What's are you okay?" I'm like, yeah, I'm okay. It was just doing this with Timu. It just show again the type of player, the type of person he is, because Timu's a class act guy too. So it was the moment that probably hit me the most.
9: I know it's an overused term, but when you go to war or battle, I guess you'd say, on the ice, and you go through, you know, some ups and downs and triumphs and being able to, you know, win the ultimate goal as a hockey player, you know, to be able to share that moment with the guys that, you know, you've bled with is incredible. And you never forget that. And it doesn't matter if you go, you know, separate ways and guys splinter off and are on different teams at one time. But I mean, I think for both of those guys, because of how unselfish they are and the love of the game that they have, I mean, it was only really fitting. And that, you know, Timu, I mean, listen, he invites people over to his house that he doesn't even really know. I mean, he invite fans over like, hey, you want to come over for dinner? But I mean, that's just part of his nature is like, you know, of course, I'm going to go find Jiggy and we're going to celebrate this together. You know, it's my last trip around the ice. And I want to make sure that it's as special to me as it is for him and then the fans. So I don't think there was anybody ever surprised that that took place. And as you said, I mean, it is an iconic picture of the two of those guys, you know, kind of holding hands in a, you know, like a triumph.
1: Yeah, I was there at that game. And such a great stuff by Timo. And, you know, Timo is such a nice guy. Everybody loved Timo. And I was there at that game. And you know what? I was watching that and I say, wow, that's incredible. That's just an incredible moment for the fans, an incredible moment for Jiggy, and what a classy move by Timo to do that. I'm talking to that and I got all the emotion going on right now. So yeah, that was a great, great moment. I think one of the greatest moments at the Anaheim Ducks Arena. Stanley Cup for sure. That was great, you know, all the fans and the celebration after. But this one was good too.
10: They'll skate to their dressing room, and now Solani heads over near the bench, but not after he hugs J.S. Chiguer. And guess what? They're going to take a lap together.
11: Well, obviously, Chiggy has meant so much for me and this franchise. And, you know, he had a great career, and we won the Stanley Cup together. So he's in my heart for the rest of my life.
3: That was like a dream ending, you know, and, you know, Timu is such a class act. You know, he's the nicest person that you'll ever meet. He's nice with everybody, the fans, he's nice, the trainers, the coaches and whatnot, except the referees. You know, he wasn't so nice with the referees. But, you know, I felt that was his night. You know, he had done so much for hockey in California. And I didn't want to take, you know, his time away. You know, that's his moment and that's his... But he insisted, you know, it's all him. He insisted on coming and get me. And I'm so happy that he did, because it's one of my favorite moments ever in my career.
0: As Jiggy gracefully drifted into retirement, he blissfully traded the roar of the crowd for the quieter but equally fulfilling life outside of the arena. Embodying the spirit of a true family man, his love for his wife, Kristen, and their children became the cornerstone of his post-playing days. His commitment to being more than just a goaltender shone through as he embraced the role of devoted husband and father. In the vibrant tapestry of his life, Jiggy continued to champion the values instilled in him during his upbringing in Quebec. The echoes of his childhood, spent idolizing Patrick Waugh and cheering for the Nordique, resonated in the warmth of his home, where hockey wasn't just a profession, but a shared passion that bound the Chiguer family together. Whether it was his oldest brother, Stefan, his parents, Claude and Giselle, or his siblings, hockey was the thread that wove the fabric of their lives. creating a rich canvas of memories and shared experiences. His selflessness reflected a deep-seated desire to make an impact in the lives of others, a sentiment that mirrored the qualities that made him a beloved teammate and a leader in the locker room. Whether he was coaching his young boys or simply relishing the quieter moments with his loved ones, Shiguera's post-playing years illuminated the diverse qualities of a man whose impact extended far beyond the crease. As the final chapter of his playing days closed, the legacy of Jean-Sébastien Jaguer continued to unfold, leaving an indelible mark not only on the sport he graced, but on the lives of those fortunate to share in his extraordinary journey. And that is the mighty journey of Jean-Sébastien Jaguer.

0: Welcome to a very, very special edition of Spinning It. Really appreciate everyone that's tuned in, man. Usually we're in the studio, but we figured on this beautiful, hot summer day, what better way to just really enjoy this Southern California weather? It's actually pretty hot. I'm not going to lie. But nonetheless, you know, with Ducks Night coming up next week here at the Big A, we thought, hey, this episode has to be their friends across the street here at the Angels. All right. So, you know, it's going to be awesome. And look, our special guest today, they really need no introduction. I'll introduce them anyway. You know, but I got right here, right next to me. You hear him on KLAA AM 830 broadcaster here for the Angels. Trent Rush.
1: What's up, Jojo?
0: How you doing, man?
1: Man, I feel good. What are you talking about? It's hot. It's Southern California. It's not that bad.
0: I know.
1: Come on. We had a nice little ocean breeze. Feels good.
0: You know what? Now that you're saying that, I do feel a little breeze out here. And a huge shout out to our other guests too. PA announcer. You hear him every single game here, or at least like 90% of the games here. Yeah, about 90% of the games here at Angel Stadium. PA announcer for your Angels, Mike Araujo, everybody.
2: What's happening, Jojo? Miss you out on the ledge. Hey, let's go. Let's get you go.
0: That's what we call our little area. Yo, yes. I've been blessed to kind of join the team here at the Angels for now a few seasons, man. And I had to bring these guys on the show because, you know, when I first started here, I've been with the Ducks now over 15 years, now here with the Angels for a little over 3. And, you know, since I've started, these guys really brought me in and made me feel like family. So thank you guys for that.
2: Yeah.
0: It's been a ton of fun being here. And so we thought, again, with Ducks Night happening here next week, September 5th, by the way, look, by the time you listen to this, if you don't have your tickets, make sure you get your tickets, man. It's going to be a really fun night. Ducks Night here with the Angels. We even got this special edition co-branded Angels Ducks a cooler bag. You know, I was just complaining about how hot it is out here in Anaheim today. I wish I would have actually put some drinks up in here. Really test out the bag.
1: There was a day that I'd see how many beers I could fit in that thing. And now as the father of a 3-year-old, I'm seeing how many juice boxes can we get in that thing to get us through a day at the beach. That was pretty sweet.
0: It's a nice bag, man. So all my Ducks and Angels fans, I think you fit like a solid, you know, 4 or 5 boxes of juice.
1: We more than that. We're in good shape.
0: Yeah. No. Well, shout out to the crew here at the Angels, man. It's a nice bag. I believe the first how many fans get it?
2: I mean, 25,000.
0: Be within the first 25,000 in the house next Friday, September 5th, to get yours. All right. So you gotta make sure you get here early. But here's the thing. I had to bring you guys here on the show. Again, it's a special Ducks Angels edition of the show. And, you know, we have a ton of listeners and viewers who, you know, are fans of both teams. And you guys do Ducks Now. We host Angels Night across the street. But want to get to know you guys a little bit first. You know, we're going to be talking about a lot of different stuff here on the show today. But, you know, what we have in common is that we're extensions of the brand. Yep. Right. And so, you know, dip into, you know, what exactly you do here. I know it kind of introduced it, but let's go into depth a little bit and kind of, you know, go into how you even really got into this position that you're in. And now, Trent, we'll start with you.
1: Yeah. Well, so I've been with the Angels now. This is my 11th season with the club. So part of what I do a little bit of everything for the radio station. Morning sports reports. I work with Roger Lodge every afternoon, Monday to Friday. I host some pregame shows. I host some postgame shows. A lot of postgame shows. Fill in from time to time when it comes to doing play-by-play. Work a little bit on the TV side as well. So just a little bit of everything with the Angels as far as the media stuff goes. It's a blast. I love the opportunity to hang with our fans and do that and kind of be that bridge from, you know, where the club is to where the fans are and kind of, you know, help, you know, again, make that connection a little bit stronger. So I've been doing that for a while now. And I mean, I love it here. This is where I grew up. This is home. I hope I'm here forever.
0: Let's go. Yeah. You know, I love what you said about that kind of being that bridge. You know, a lot of people, you know, don't realize that, like, hey, we're fans just like you. You know, we're fortunate to be here and get paid to watch the games.
2: Yep.
0: What about you, Mike?
2: Yeah, so I actually grew up an Angels fan, but I'm not a jack of all trades like Trent here. I'm a one-trick pony. I am the public address announcer, and so when you come to a game, you're going to hear me introduce the players as they come up to bat. You're going to hear me do some sponsor reads, and that's my gig. But I love it. So how I started, I actually also do this for the LA Galaxy, but teaching's the real job. job. I do this for the LA Galaxy. I'm in my 24th season with the LA Galaxy, 13th season here with the Angels. Wow. And so it was really the foundation at the Galaxy that allowed for this opportunity to come up. But I mean, I was here for game 6 and 7 of the World Series. I came, you know, as a kid, my parents would drop me off. I don't know how they found us at the end, but they would drop my brother and I off and we'd come into the game. And then somehow I asked my dad this day, how did you ever find us? He's like, honestly, I don't know. But that's how it was back in the 80s. And so, been a fan. So it's been just surreal to lately. I've had people telling me that it's so cool to put a face to the voice because they grew up listening to me and I'm the soundtrack of their childhood. And I'm like, bro, like, I'm old, but
0: it just makes you feel that much older.
2: But I mean, 13 years, I never thought that I would have this opportunity. My dream was when I was a kid, I wanted to be an usher here. And that was my dream job at Angel Stadium, but there's still time.
1: Hold on. Jojo, I know it's your show, but can I please ask you this question? Yeah. Okay, so I'm on the air like all day long. And the longer you talk, the more likely you are to make a mistake. I'm not clean. I make mistakes all the time.
2: Yeah.
1: Mike Araujo. You are the cleanest pro on the mic I've ever heard.
2: No.
1: You never make mistakes.
2: I make mistakes. It's unbelievable. All the time.
1: You may not catch it.
2: You
1: hide them.
2: But yeah, oh.
1: Okay.
2: Yeah, I make mistakes.
0: Oh, man. I've had the pleasure.
2: Thank you.
0: I've had the opportunity to talk on the mic a few times here, maybe in giving Mike himself a break here on some of the weekend games. And I flub, man. You know, I'll say this, doing a packed game over at Honda Center across the street, around 17,000 people. There's times where I'm jumping on the mic in front of 40,000 folks here.
2: 44, yeah.
0: And sometimes I definitely feel that. And I'm like, man, you know, again, agreeing with Trent here, true pro.
1: It's a cool energy though. I mean, look, it doesn't matter. Like when Honda Center's rocking, I remember being there for some of those cup final rounds, you know, when they were making their run. I'll never forget being my first year with the Angels was in 2015 when we were covering the Ducks all the time and that great series and a couple years to follow. Like the energy when Honda Center is rocking is incredible. And you feel it here too. Like a packed house at either one of these venues. Like that's the beauty of this fan base in Orange County. I think it is a awesome fan base. They're craving success, and I feel like we're getting taste of it on both sides, and you know more of it's coming for sure.
0: Absolutely. We'll definitely be dipping into that. I kind of go back to the roots a little bit, though. You know, there's something I thought about while you guys are both answering here. I mean, obviously, we all kind of grew up big sports fans, right? At what point in your lives did you make that, you know, decision? You're like, you know what? Now I enjoy it, but now I want to work in it. And why?
2: So for me, it was really about the LA Galaxy starting. I went to the very first game as a fan with no intention of working in it. But I had a buddy who was working that very first game and he said, hey, we're looking for volunteers. So the next game, I got to not only show up, get in for free, got free food, and I got to watch the game. I guess I want to work in sports. Who knew? But yeah, so that was how it started. But all through volunteering. And then, you know, half the season the way through, they started paying me. It's like even better. So yeah, it was never in my purview of this is what I want to do. And which means I'm a really bad story for people who come to me for advice on how do you get into the industry? I'm like, I don't volunteer. I didn't go to school for this, nothing. Yeah. So that was how it was for me.
0: Nice.
1: Yeah. I knew that broadcasting was going to be a path for me to be in sports. And I knew that because when I was a freshman at Orange Lutheran, when they were busy winning a state championship just down the road here, and I contributed on zero snaps that season. And I would call play-by-play from the sidelines. I'd have my helmet on, chin strap on, ready to go. Coach, just call my name. You haven't all year, but you're going to call it right now. And I was ready to go. And that's how I stayed engaged in the game, was calling play-by-play. So I wasn't a very good athlete. I tried. I loved sports. Loved it from a young age. I loved television from a young age. I remember having a karaoke machine as a 3-year-old pretending I was Regis Philbin and interviewing family members. Like I loved Regis. So like that was me as a young kid doing that stuff. So I kind of always knew that there might be some kind of correlation and path. I did go to school for it. I went to Chapman, an amazing, amazing place to go to a school like that. And while I was there, got a bunch of opportunities to work, whether it be small town, small time television, public access cable, basically down in San Diego, doing high school football and basketball games there. Got connected with the Big West Conference, doing a lot of basketball and baseball, the Big West. Big West baseball has always been really, really good. Got connected to Long Beach State. And then with all that kind of stuff going on, got started here with the Halos and got in pretty much on the ground floor.
0: Did you know that you'd be, going that this deep into baseball? Like, was that always a passion or?
1: Ironically, baseball was the sport that I played the shortest amount of time. And I was, because I was the worst at it. I wasn't very good. So I had to find a different path. But what I did do is I studied it a lot. And I really understand the game. And being in this place, I'm talking, I talk pitching with Mark Langston and Mark Gubiza every single day. And I talk hitting with either Garrett Anderson or Tim Sandin. Every single day. That's who I, so like, The amount of knowledge you can get from just asking questions of those guys, and I have a lot of other friends and people in baseball too that help with the education of it. No, I had no expectation of baseball being that. And I still I spent a lot of time here and I love baseball. I love it more than anything else, but I still love football. I still love basketball. I still love hockey. I love other sports. So that's kind of me.
0: Do you feel like it kind of, are you able to enjoy the other sports more on a personal level? Because you're kind of dipping into it just a little less what you do.
1: So, for me, hockey, I don't work hockey. I used to cover it a little bit with the radio station. I don't do as much of that now. But for me, hockey is the sport. I can go to a hockey game and I love it. And I can go be a fan and I can go stand and cheer when the Ducks score and lose my mind. My wife and my daughter, they love hockey. So it's fun to just go be a Ducks fan. Yeah. So that's what I love about hockey, because I don't work it. I can go root for the team. I'm that way with golf too. You talk about opposite ends of the spectrum. But I'm a huge golf fan. I tried doing a golf radio show for a while, did it for a couple years, and I just found myself in a place where it's like, man, it became burdensome turning something I really like into work. And I'm like, I don't want to do that. I want to stay a golf fan. I got baseball, I got basketball, I got football. I'm working that. I love that. I still want some sports that I can go be a fan of. So for me, hockey and golf are that.
0: Yes. Well, so clearly you're fully engulfed in this career as a broadcaster from baseball to other sports as well. Mike, your situation is a little different.
2: It is.
0: You obviously work in the field for multiple sports, not only that on the major league level, but you have a whole nother world outside of here being a teacher. And I feel like a lot of people would be interested in kind of that perspective, right? Trey and I are both like really engulfed with the team.
2: You guys are fully in the industry.
0: Exactly. Yeah. I'm over at the Ducks. I feel like a lot of people don't realize I'm there 40 plus hours a week outside of the DJing, outside of the hosting, right? But you're doing that full-time work outside here. Can you talk about a little bit about how you do that and kind of that balance between being in that teacher role and then turning it on for thousands of fans?
2: Sure. I mean, again, part of it is easier because I'm a one-trick pony. I'm not doing all this. There's so much more prep that Trent has to do that you have to do for the events you're putting on. I show up, the script is there, the roster is there. I just got to do a little bit of prep and I'm in. So
0: what a true pro. He's like downplaying it, it was like, come on, man, that's hard to do.
2: I mean, I'll just say, and I have a little bit of time. It's taken a while to get my teaching schedule to where I wanted to be, but now I have about an hour and a half between end of school and when I got to show up here call time. So, it's a fairly easy balance, except during the 2 months, on each side that school is in session and baseball's going. Those are the grind months, but, you just, put your head down, do it. And, putting kids first is obviously important. And so making sure that I've got all that stuff taken care of. So there are some times where in between innings, I'm, working on some stuff for school the next day. Yeah. So it happens, but I try to stay on top of it.
1: Do you ever get like, hey, Mr. Araujo, I heard you last night.
2: Sometimes, honestly, a lot of the students don't know necessarily what I do. Not that I'm hiding it, but, I've, those that I've shared it with, kind of without them like asking about it, it kind of comes out of left field and they're like, wait, what? You do what? I don't know. I don't get it. And they move on. So it's not impactful. If I think it'll be impactful, then I'll share that with a kid. And the craziest story, not craziest, but like the most impactful that it was, the student actually struggled to come in and like look me in the face afterwards because he'd been coming to games for years hearing me. And then he found out that it was me that was doing the announcing and he came into class. He's like, well, wait, but so you're a celebrity. I'm like, no, I'm not. And he's like, no, you are. And like, we would have normal conversations every day. And now all of a sudden he's like shy and reserved. And I'm like, Max, let's go. Come on. It's a job. Let's move forward.
0: Yeah. You know, it's funny you say that though, because, you know, I'll be walking around somewhere. I was at Disneyland down the street the other day and some fans came up, asked for a photo. And it's like we forget that we're, yeah, the extension of such a big brand, a big entity, like, sure. And you know, you obviously the main show are the players. But then what's kind of next up to represent the brand? It's people like us, yep, right? And what's cool is that we're that bridge, right? Like, hey, I pay rent. I got a car payment, you know, just like you. But that's something that we could share in common, is that we're fans just like you. We're just very, you know, blessed and lucky to be in the positions, that we're in.
2: Yeah.
0: And that's awesome. That's awesome to see, man. Again, what you're saying, Trent, with both fan bases, man, doing like this, like Ducks Night here, Angels Night over across the street. It's been a beautiful thing we've been doing the past few years. And, you know, speaking of the players, like it's been really fun to kind of see, you know, players on both teams kind of cross into each other's world, you know. And I think for you guys, I wanted to just ask the kind of the perspective from, you know, our guys across the street, our Anaheim Ducks players stepping over here. I'm sure you can see them in like batting practice. I think that's like one of their favorite things to do here. But kind of describe how you know, when you see that, right? Obviously the professional athletes, but dipping into this world in baseball, like that must be kind of crazy to see.
1: Everybody wants to be a part of the sport they don't play. Like, it happens all the time. I've felt this way about a couple of things. First of all, the athlete rock star combo. Every athlete wants to be a rock star. Every rock star wants to be an athlete. That's where it starts. Okay. So then you're going to go even a little deeper in there within the athlete world. Baseball players, they want to be hockey players. They certainly want to be considered as tough as hockey players. Hockey players, they want to go do the baseball thing and they go see this stuff here. Like, I'll never forget watching like Ryan Getzlaf put together some of the most unbelievable BPs here at the Big A, where he's hitting home runs left and right. And it's like, well, yeah, of course he is. He's a big dude. He's strong. He can hit for lots of power. I do think that there is the equalizer on the other side, though, when the baseball players have to go put on the skates.
0: Oh, man.
1: I think that is an absolute game changer. But seeing the hockey players really think that they can do this,
0: yeah,
1: and also seeing the baseball players really think that they can play hockey and they can't, but they play. When you're a pro athlete you get to elevate, you can do everything.
2: Competitive spirit.
1: Yeah,
0: it makes us average Joes feel a little bit better when you kind of see the struggle a little bit, right? Because you're not used to seeing these guys struggle like at all.
1: But here's the thing, like, okay, Mike Trout is the best ping pong player. He's the best pop a shot player. He's the man, they were playing a basketball game. Mike Trout's the best basketball player. So, like, these great athletes, they are good at everything. It drives me crazy. You can never beat them at anything. That's how these guys are. And you kind of have that same thing until you run into other pro athletes, and it's like, oh, wait a minute, these guys are all pretty good, too.
0: Yeah, absolutely, man. And that's the thing, right? It's like, what exactly is the more translatable skill, I guess I would ask, right? Like, I know we were kind of talking about it earlier, and, I feel like this is just an ongoing argument within sports fans, right? So I'm just gonna kind of throw it out there. You know, what would be harder to do? Okay, you got 100 tries at both. Okay, is it being able to score on an NHL goalie or 100 tries at getting a base hit here in baseball?
2: Easy. It is way harder to score on an NHL goalkeeper. Like, there are so many ways to get a hit. We had one the other day. he hit the ball. Exit velo was 33 miles per hour. He got a hit with that. Like, I could maybe do that, 33 miles an hour, maybe. But to score on an NHL goalkeeper, like, I don't know if you've ever seen a hockey game. Those dudes are big,
0: yeah.
2: Right? And then add all the gear. Like, how is there even any space for the goal? And, I mean, I played roller hockey and a little bit of ice hockey when I was in high school and college. Just, like, pickup stuff. And, my goodness, we thought we were pretty decent. And then we joined a league where they actually played. We lost our first game 25-1. 25-1. Yep. So we had a respect for hockey, because we were pretty solid athletes as far as soccer, but we're not.
0: I've just heard a lot of people say that hitting a baseball at its core is the hardest thing to do in all of sports.
1: It is. I think it is, and I think that's a totally fair thing. That's why you can bat 300 in your hand.
0: Yeah.
1: So, okay. That said, there's two ways to look at this. First of all, the average human could get 100 chances to score on an NHL goalie, and they will score zero times. So there is a 0% chance of that. In baseball, there's also a 0% chance of getting hit, but I'm going to throw one caveat at you. I think baseball is about how you manage the fear. If you are able to stand in the box and not be afraid of 100 miles an hour coming at you after the pitcher tries to brush you back, if you can stand there and be fearless, I think if you swing, you might get lucky and tap one and maybe try to beat it out. Like we're saying, no one's lacing doubles in the gap. Like that ain't happening, but you might be able to leg out an infield single if you can stand in the box and not be afraid. But that is a lot easier said than done.
0: You know, okay. So Trey, what's your official stance on that? You would say
3: the official side is the harder.
1: Yes. Hockey side. The skates. I think the skates are if it's all things equal, standing in cleats and standing on skates, I think is where the tiebreaker happens.
0: Yes. Absolutely. I'll throw another wrench in there. I think it's about also on the hockey side. Like if you're doing like a straight up shootout attempt, I think it'd be harder. Maybe if I threw in like I get to pick my spot and just shoot 100 times.
2: No.
0: I might get one pass. How? Maybe.
2: How?
0: Hey, I'm just
1: like saying. In a game you might get a rebound.
2: but like
1: a slap shot for a goal. There's no chance. Come on, I've seen these. You know, I've seen these guys that say they can do it. I've seen them play golf and they can't do it with a golf club standing there. How are they supposed to do it on skates? Yeah. Come on now.
0: All right, to kind of revert it back to our worlds, I feel like we've both, you know, have had the chance to work. I mean, me currently, I'm working here, you know, with the Angels, you know, in a slew of games throughout the season. You guys have had kind of your times within hockey. I mean, can you kind of, you know, going back to what we do really back in our realm, I mean, can you kind of just like compare the two, you know, dating back to when you were working hockey to now, you know, working here in baseball?
2: Yeah. So I did do some hockey games, and the biggest thing, and like soccer, hockey is all in response to. So you're calling out goals, you're calling out penalties and different things like that. So it's all reactionary, whereas baseball is all preemptive. I'm not saying anything after Trout hits home run.
0: Sure.
2: I say nothing except now batting.
0: Now batting, then that's the next
2: batter. So mine is all preemptive, which is a huge difference because from an energy standpoint, I'm not bringing that same energy on the front end. I mean, I'm some, but not nearly the same level on the back end of a gold.
0: Okay, yeah. So. That's way different, for sure.
1: Yeah, well, so I think about, like, for me, like, the reporter side kind of comes into play because that's really the only thing I've done in hockey is report on hockey. So I've spent some time, do you call it clubhouse? I guess it's a locker room in hockey.
0: Yeah.
1: It's a locker room in hockey. It's a clubhouse in baseball. And looking at the two, talking with the athletes, it's, I think, sometimes harder to get the great soundbite from the hockey player.
0: Ooh.
1: Because there is the, I mean, respect is at such a forefront and there is a clear hierarchy, it feels like, in hockey. Your captain will be free to speak kind of whatever they want. But if you get a rookie that comes up, like, you may not get that quote. And if you do, they're going to hear about it from their teammates. So it's tougher. You're going to get, everyone is so respectful and so nice and so friendly and polite in a hockey locker room. And I'm not saying it's not that way in a baseball clubhouse. It is, but I do think that there's a little bit more freedom from the players to maybe kind of go say things and maybe not have as much of a repercussion from a teammate maybe going to get on them later for saying what they say. So I think that's kind of interesting, but also sometimes the baseball player can be a little bit more evasive. You have to work a little harder to kind of pin them down because they're going to, you know, kind of bounce all over. And again, I'm talking just in generalities for the most part, but like a hockey player after a game, when good or bad, the captain or whoever was an impactful player in the game is going to be standing there at their locker ready to talk no matter what. And that you could always count on that. And the Angels are really good about it on the baseball side. No, not every clubhouse is like that. So that's just a kind of another just interesting angle when you're reporting on it. That's just an interesting thing to follow.
0: That's great. Yeah. I mean, sometimes I feel like people generalize the professional athlete, but it really is so different between, you know, the athletes in each respective sport. So yeah. It's really interesting to hear. Okay. I kind of got to dip into this, to this side right here. You know, obviously we work in our respective sports. We see the games, but you know, there's other things that go into your love of whether your team or the sport. And I got to ask, like, when it comes to sports movies, yes, I gotta know best sports, best baseball sports movie, best hockey movie. Go.
2: All right. Baseball. I mean, I'm going to go Sandlot, even though there's probably a bunch of others. I mean, I love Fever Pitch. I think that's such a good movie. But I think just from start to finish, The Sandlot is just an epic tale. Yeah. And these kids, you know, so I think I love that. And then, I mean, hands down. Oh, no, hold on. I was going to say Mighty Ducks, because that is, it's the hockey version of The Sandlot. But
0: they're the reason that Mighty Ducks is the reason I have a job, boys.
2: Hey, yeah. Let's be real. Slapshot.
0: Oh, let's go.
2: Come on, that rivals it. I'm gonna give the edge to because I quote Mighty Ducks more than Slapshot, but oh, it's right there.
0: Here's the difference though. We'd be able to play Mighty Ducks after a Ducks game at Honda Center. I don't think we'd be able to play Slapshot.
2: Gotta go with
0: for a family movie night.
2: Yeah,
0: though.
2: No.
1: 5-year-old Trent was all about Angels in the Outfield, and I still love it. I do. It's not my favorite baseball movie though. I've kind of gone the other end of the spectrum. I've definitely become more of a Bull Durham guy as I've gotten older. I'm a huge Bull Durham fan. I think it's the closest thing to like reality in baseball that you'll find certainly at the minor league level. So that's where I'm going to go. I'm going to go there. Hockey movies. Okay. Hot take. D3. It's not my favorite. It's not bad.
0: Yes.
1: It's not bad, dude.
0: It's not. I think people
1: hate on D3. Yeah. D3 is pretty good. Is it better than the Mighty Ducks or D2? It's not, but it's still pretty good. Let me ask you this. Does Happy Gilmore count as a hockey movie?
0: Ooh.
1: Because if you're going to count Happy Gilmore, they're saying no. If you're going to count Happy Gilmore, that's my number one favorite movie of all time. And
0: put your opinions in the comments, right? That is definitely, that's a whole episode in itself, yeah, making that argument.
1: Yeah. But also,
2: I say no.
1: But the number one, I still haven't answered the question. It's Miracle.
2: Oh, yeah.
1: Miracle.
0: Yeah, Miracle.
1: I think is on that list of like, if you had to make a Mount Rushmore of sports movies for me, I think Miracle's on it.
0: Oh, yeah.
1: Yeah.
0: Yeah, 100%. Obviously for me, I got to say Mighty Ducks for sure. The OG. I mean, that's what literally got me into hockey. And even now looking back, rewatching the movie and you see, you know, the scenes inside the Honda Center, what was then the pond. Like it obviously it hits home. Baseball, you know, I gotta say, Major League, the first one.
4: Yeah, Major League's good.
0: Like, it's one of those things where, like, it's a good movie when, like, you know, the song, and this is me talking as a DJ, right? When you hear Wild Thing, you go back to the movie. Yeah. And that's, you know, that's, but I gotta say, Angels in the Outfield has gotta be a close second. for me, and especially seeing like the Halo boys and us really kind of leaning into the Angels in the Outfield stuff here. We play the song every single game from the movie, and so it's been.
1: You know what's funny? I'm thinking about the broadcasters. I wanted to be Ranch Wilder when I was a kid. And I'm living my dream. I get to be Ranch Wilder. I'm trying not to be as much of a jerk as Ranch. So yeah, Ranch Wilder. Paul Kariya was in the booth in D2.
0: Yes, sir.
1: So I love that. And then of course you bring up Major League. It's you, Bob Uecker. God rest his soul.
2: And the girls see him. Oh, anytime there's a first pitch and it's to the side, just a bit outside.
0: Yeah.
2: I do.
0: You say that all the time, right? So that was actually one of the fan questions, by the way. I had to bring that up. So I'll kind of keep it going. You know, I had some fans submit some questions, and so let's keep it going. Another one was, what is your favorite off-season activity? You know, we've been talking about the grind of working through a whole season. In fact, I mean, now working here in baseball a few years, I realized that

0: that thing you look forward to, or the, you know, to kind of reset from the season?
1: So I think for me, it's travel, hands down. But of course, my off season, or, you know, off season here is prime season for school. So I'm still going. That's kind of my off season. But winter break, I get a nice break. And so we'll usually take a trip somewhere domestic, maybe Europe. Who knows?
2: Nice.
1: But yeah, that's the reset.
3: Much respect to whoever asked the question about the off season. The real answer is there is no off season.
1: Yes.
3: Listen, that is the reality. I'm here every day. No matter what. But what I do look forward to, for me, is getting to spend some time diving in the other sports. And baseball is my life. It is every... I talk baseball 365 days a year. It does not stop. But it's fun in football season to go do college football games. That energy, there's nothing like college football. And I love college basketball, too. I do a lot of college basketball games. So for me, it's work, but it's a different kind of work.
0: Yeah.
3: And I really look forward to that. So if that's my off-season answer, is doing college football or college basketball, there's nothing like it.
0: I just got to thank these guys right here for making themselves available to come on the show, man. Again, we got Ducks Night going down next week right here. Get your cooler bag giveaway. Have a great time. Mike's going to be here. I'm going to be DJing. Of course, Trent is going to be here as well. Make sure to tune into the show, Angels Recap, after the game, after a win, hopefully, yeah. You know, yes. And it's going to be awesome, man. And look, we could have gone, I mean, we don't have another game here for another few days. We could still be here in a few days just talking it up. But again, thank you guys so much for jumping on the show. I got to say on my end, let's go Ducks.
1: And let's go Angels.
0: Let's go Angels, baby.
3: Go Angels, go Ducks.
0: Go Angels.
3: Get it all done.
0: Let's get it all done, man. Appreciate you guys tuning in.

0: This is an Anaheim Ducks original production on Duck Street.
1: Hey Ducks fans, it's Alexis Downey here, the host of Light the Lamp, back with you on Duck Stream. Thank you for being with us today. This is not, I would say, one of your typical Light the Lamp episodes. We're actually going to take a look at all the exciting things that are upcoming this season as the Ducks just announced their promotional schedule this week as I'm recording this, which features over 20 different giveaways and theme nights for this upcoming year. And I took a look at the calendar right before I started recording this today. We are officially 6 weeks from the start of Ducks hockey when they take on the Vegas Golden Knights in Vegas for their season opener. I can't believe it. These next couple weeks are certainly going to fly by. Although I wish it could slow down a little bit because I have been enjoying this off season and I hope you have too. And I say that and I know what a crazy off season it's been for this Ducks team. A lot of changes on the roster. Of course, the big story with Leo Carlson, can't overlook that. And now the elephant in the room. I do want to address it before we get into the rest of this show. Cutter Gauthier, when is he going to sign? I don't have the answer for you, unfortunately. I also would like to know, but I do know that there are still ongoing discussions between the Ducks and Cutter and his team. So that is a good sign. So hopefully the Ducks are able to get that done and GM Pat Verbeek is able to get that done so this team can move forward into this season. But we will wait and see how that all shakes out. Now, going back to what I was mentioning about this show here today, shout out to our Ducks marketing team to start, because they have done an incredible job the last couple seasons since the rebrand, all of the exciting things that you can look forward to when you come to a Ducks game. Not only that, but the Ducks production and entertainment team taking home some hardware this year at the NHL Stanley Awards. Both sides, two Stanley Awards, very deserving. Round of applause. I don't know if you can hear that, but I'm clapping here in the studio. So a lot of amazing people behind the scenes here at the Ducks putting in so much work, and great to see that they were rewarded with it. So going back to what this show looks like here today, I mentioned it talking about the promotional schedule, but I also wanted to highlight some of my games to watch going into this season, because the hockey side of things, of course, with the roster looking a little bit different, the Ducks aren't the only team that's going to look a little different this year. We have new head coaches around the league, players on obviously new teams with free agency and all the moves there. So I wanted to make sure I also highlighted some games that I think could be important or just, I don't know, exciting, because you have so much young talent in the NHL right now. And maybe you want to know when they're coming to Honda Center so you can see some of the

best matchup. So that's what this show is all about today. And we're just going to jump right into it now, starting in October. We're starting with the season opener. I just mentioned it. The Ducks on the road taking on the Vegas Golden Knights. That is on. I have to pull up the schedule. Why did I not have that in front of me? All right. All right, here we go. Now we got the calendar in front of me back again. October 2nd, that's a Friday, 7 o'clock Pacific time, taking on the Golden Knights, which, of course, is a rematch of the second round of the Stanley Cup playoffs last year, where the Ducks, unfortunately, were knocked out of the playoffs by Vegas in what was a tough series. When I say tough, I mean the Ducks showed a lot in that series. I mean, obviously you could talk about the first round, and we will in just a second when we get to the Edmonton game, but I think we learned a lot about this young team and what they can do as far as just their, I keep saying their toughness, but their resiliency too. Really liked those first couple games in the series. And then, you know, things started to change a little bit. But that aside, Vegas does have a new head coach going into this year. No more John Tortorella. Their new head coach is Ryan Craig, who was previously the head coach of their American Hockey League affiliate, the Henderson Silver Knights. Also, one other thing wanted to mention on the side of Vegas, they're still figuring out their roster in terms of their cap because they're over right now. But they did sign Rasmus Anderson, who, if you remember, was traded to Vegas. That was a big trade last season back in January. They signed him to a long-term deal. So just a couple small things there for Vegas. Now, moving on to our next game on this list. This is going to be a long show, by the way, because it's 84 games this season, which is actually, I guess, not that much longer than 82, but an extra two games can make a difference. So the home opener, it's a Sunday night, 5 o'clock puck drop. The Ducks are going to be hosting the Florida Panthers, which is now the home for Radko Gudas, the Ducks' former captain. So they will see him for the home opener. And one thing to note on the end of the home opener, if you didn't remember this, the Ducks have won 10 straight home openers, which is tied for second in the NHL right now in history. So hopefully they can keep that streak rolling right now. It goes back to the 2016-17 season. And you know what? I like Florida as the home opener opponent. Why, you might ask? Because they are just absolutely stacked with both of the Tkachuk brothers. Marchand, I mean, we can talk about Radko Gudas. They're getting healthy now. I think Florida is going to be a really good team this year. Again, they had a down year last year because of their injuries, but I think that they'll be back on track this year. I like this as the home opener because, one, the buzz it's going to create having an opponent like that. But also, I think that there's always a little extra boost with the home opener, competitive edge. Think about hosting Carolina last year, the Ducks. I'm thinking about the home openers I've been a part of. They've hosted the Pittsburgh Penguins, just a couple of teams, Seattle Kraken, a couple of games to note just in my time here. So I think that you should come out to that game. Circle it Sunday, October 4th. Next game on the list for me is Wednesday, October 7th. Hosting the Edmonton Oilers. That's a 7 o'clock puck drop. And this is an easy one because the Ducks knocked them out in the first round of the Stanley Cup playoffs last year. I mean, honestly, it's a gauntlet start for the Ducks this season. Vegas, Florida, Edmonton, three very difficult opponents to start the season. Also, Edmonton has a new head coach, no more Chris Knobloch. It is now Mike Babcock. He is back coaching in the NHL, so that should be a good matchup. Next one on the list is October 13th, also still home at Honda Center. The Ducks actually travel the previous weekend to Calgary, but then they host Calgary on that Tuesday, the 13th. What there is to note about this game, one, it is the Wild Wing mask giveaway, full arena. So get there for this game. Those masks last year on opening night were incredible. Honestly, a little scary to look down into the bowl and see all of these masks, but so cool. Love that we're bringing this back. And I love that it's a couple games into the season, so it kind of creates a little buzz on a random Tuesday. This is also the Frozen Frenzy, which means it is a 6:45 puck drop. I can't say I particularly like that. I mean, I don't mind an earlier game
It's only 15 minutes earlier, but get out of work early. Don't get stuck in traffic. Get there on time because you're not going to want to miss this, especially with the mask. All right. Then the Ducks are going to hit the road for their usual, we call it the New York trip. Usually it's been around Christmas and the holidays the last couple of years, but this time it's in October. They have four games in 1 week, taking on the Rangers and the Islanders on a back-to-back. I don't particularly like that, especially when you only have... Okay, so I'm going to backtrack just a second. You play home on Friday and then you have 2 days before you play again and you have the 3-hour time change, the travel. I think that's a little tough to start back to back on the road, especially when you're going cross country, but that's just the nature of this sport sometimes. So the Ducks have four games that week in New York, New Jersey, and then they finish out the trip, a 10 a.m. game in Philadelphia on that Saturday. Those 10 a.m.s are kind of nice for us here on the West Coast. You can get your coffee, get your breakfast, get ready, watch the hockey game in the morning, then switch over to college football the rest of the day. I know how it is, but that's what the Ducks are looking at that point. Then they come back home as we get close out the month of October. They host the Vancouver Canucks on Tuesday, October 27th. That is a 7 o'clock start as well. And that is also Native American Heritage Night. So there will be a hat giveaway if you're coming out to the game. And then the last game in October that I wanted to mention, I feel like I highlighted the entire first month of hockey for the Ducks, but understandable when you're getting things going and all the excitement and the buzz around a new season. So the last game in October 29th, which is a Thursday, the Ducks are hosting the Buffalo Sabres. It's a 7 o'clock puck drop. Why I circled this one? Well, think about last season, the way Buffalo just completely emerged as a contender in this league now. They are a different team. They are very deep. And they also added Olin Zellweger. Sad this offseason. He certainly will be missed and someone that I always enjoyed interacting with around the locker room, outside of the space, all of that. So he will be returning to Honda Center at the end of October. No Halloween game this year. That is the closest game to Halloween. So then we move into November and the Ducks hit the ice on November 1st. It's a Sunday game, 5 o'clock puck drop against the Ottawa Senators. It's also our Dia de Muertos celebration, which means there is a giveaway. It's a Wild Wing sugar skull. And I have seen renderings of it. I haven't actually seen it in person yet. And it's very nice. So make sure to come out for that game on Sunday, November 1st. Looking ahead a little bit in the month of November, the Ducks hit the road again after that. But then they actually have a couple Sunday games this year. A lot of weekend games, actually, in general. I'll touch on that a little bit later on. But the next game to highlight, the Pittsburgh Penguins coming into town on Sunday, November 8th. Another 5 o'clock puck drop. Sidney Crosby, Evgeny Malkin, you know, the drill. I felt like I kind of had to put that one in there because of the stardom and also the surprise that Pittsburgh was to end last season. I think a lot of people overlooked them. I feel like they could have a similar year this year. They haven't changed too much with their team. So yeah, I guess that's kind of where I'm at. Next game on the list is Military Appreciation Night, which is Wednesday, November 11th, when the Ducks host the Nashville Predators. It is a 7 o'clock. 11 p.m. would be awful. A 7 o'clock puck drop. Keep moving along. November 14th, that is Saturday. So actually, I'm highlighting all three of the games that week. It's nice. We have 2-day breaks and the team's at home. I love that when you look at the schedule. But it also kicks off a back-to-back. So Saturday, November 14th, as I mentioned, a 7 o'clock puck drop. We actually have a decent amount of Saturday games at home this season, which was not the case last year. So kind of nice for anyone that prefers a Saturday night game. It is, I'm going to call this one a hockey matchup. No theme night, no giveaway. I'm going to just call it the Calder Trophy finalist matchup because Matthew Schaefer will be coming into town to take on Beckett Seneca. Also, the Islanders are another team that has a new head coach this season, Peter DeBoer coming in. So that should be a good matchup between the young players. And then Sunday, as I mentioned, it's a back-to-back, home back-to-back. The Ducks are hosting the Calgary Flames. That is Hockey Fights Cancer Night. Always a very emotional night in the building.
and something where, you know, the team playing on the second end of a back-to-back, feel like we talk about Calgary actually a lot because they're coming into town often the first 2 months of the season. Keep moving along. November 21st, as we take a look at the next week here. Oh, I'm clicking the wrong thing. Oh, there we go. Okay. The team is on the road, four games. One of those games to highlight, I mean, this is going to be a tough road trip. St. Louis, Colorado, Utah, Seattle. But I want to talk about that Utah game Saturday, a 6 o'clock puck drop, as the team is, like I mentioned, on the road at the Delta Center, taking on the Mammoth. We know just how good those matchups have been the last two seasons. And I do expect that to still be a similar fast-paced game in the sense of both teams playing that similar style hockey. So we'll see how that one goes. Ducks are back at home for what I like to call the Thanksgiving Eve game, but I don't know if you necessarily call it that. It's just the NorCal-SoCal battle as the Ducks are hosting the San Jose Sharks, a 6:30 puck drop on Wednesday, November 25th. Get your tickets now because a little birdie told me that tickets are going quick for that game. And I am not surprised because the battle that is going to be the future of these two teams, the Ducks and Sharks, I'm telling you, it is going to be a multi-year battle because you look at the young talent between these two teams. The Ducks just still a little bit ahead of the Sharks on that end. And again, not trying to be biased here, but when you look at the jump that the Sharks had last year, they're coming. And I think that the Sharks are still going to take a step this season. So that should be a fun series all throughout this season. But make sure to come out on that night. And the last game in November that I wanted to highlight, always a fun one, the Black Friday matinee game hosting the LA Kings on Friday, November 27th, a 1 o'clock matchup. This game, I wasn't sure about it at first when the Ducks weren't hosting the Kings, but since they switched it so that it's the Kings as the opponent, oh my goodness, is it so fun. And I mean, last year, the Ducks were able to get the win. Billy Husso stepped in. What a game that was. This year, a little different as it's going to be a home and home series as the Ducks host the Kings and then go to LA the following night. But we're only talking about the home game here in this case. So let's get into December now, starting with December 1st. We're something about the early month games that I wanted to highlight. This one is against the Minnesota Wild on that Tuesday, December 1st, a 7 o'clock puck drop. It is also another, wow, get my words tangled here today. It's these off season. It's another giveaway night, the mini goalie helmet blind box. Little bit of background on this. You will receive a goalie helmet box and it's going to be a surprise which one you get. So you're either going to get Lukáš Dostal, J.S. Jäger, or Guy Hébert. I've seen, again, renderings, haven't seen it in person yet. This might be one of my favorite giveaways this year. So I would come to this game, just speaking from my own just wanting this giveaway. And also, you're seeing the Minnesota Wild. I mean, they were a team that, unfortunately, for their case, drew the Dallas Stars in the playoffs last year. Now they were able to get through the Dallas Stars in that first round, but they're once again going to be a team to watch this season. They are very balanced with their lineup. They have great goaltending. I think they're a gritty team. So from the hockey side and the giveaway side, you get both for that game. December 10th, we're skipping ahead a little bit for this next game. To go back on my calendar. December 10th is on the road. The Ducks are taking on some Eastern Canadian teams. Well, I guess, and Buffalo, which is almost in Canada anyways. But December 10th, 4 o'clock puck drop, the Ducks are in Montreal. Why did I circle the game in Montreal? I think that one kind of speaks for itself. I think back to the game at Honda Center last year, hosting the Canadiens. Goals, goals, goals galore. Young talent galore. Montreal is stacked. They had an incredible postseason run. I think they're going to be good for a number of years. They're also sitting in a great place as far as their contracts go and their cap and all of that. They're going to have that depth for years to come. So
I'm expecting that one to be a good game. I just mentioned it too. Also on this trip, Saturday, December 12th, it's going to be a 4 o'clock puck drop as well. So sorry if it's interfering with any college football, but tune in. It's the Ducks in Buffalo for that game. The next one, the Ducks are back at home for December 16th, which is a Wednesday. It's a 6 o'clock puck drop. I know that these start times are all varying, so just make sure you check back on the Ducks website to make sure you got the right start time for whatever games you might be coming to or tuning into. This is against the Vancouver Canucks, which means, you know, they're a team that there's not a whole lot to say much for them. They've undergone a lot of changes, a new head coach, another one of those teams. I don't really expect this team to make another or to make a jump this year. I feel like they're kind of starting from the ground up right now, but the Ducks struggled against them last season. So we don't want to see that continue. It's anime night. Come on out to Honda Center. And then we begin the start of the longest homestand in the National Hockey League this year. 10 games for this Ducks team. All around the holidays, it's going to be a lot of hockey, and it starts with Tuesday, December 22nd against the Vegas Golden Knights, a 7 o'clock puck drop. So that is the start of all of these home games. And they also host some great opponents as a part of this. I mean, I could name off everyone, Colorado and Toronto right before the new year to start. But then we get into the new year. We're turning the calendar to 2027, and we actually have a New Year's Day game. Kind of interesting. Competing a little bit. Again, I keep mentioning college football, but at this point, you guys should know that I am a college football fan. Although my team, I'm not expecting to see much from this season. New head coach on that end. It seems to be a theme as we're talking about this. But going back to hockey, New Year's Day is on a Friday. It's a 1 o'clock puck drop against the New Jersey Devils. So if you're like, hey, I don't have much going on today. I have work off. It's a long weekend now. Come join us at Honda Center, the matinee matchup. Moving along in January, right after that, I would be remiss not to mention this as a part of this crazy homestand. The Ducks are hosting the Philadelphia Flyers at 5 o'clock on January 3rd. Did I say it loud enough? The Ducks are hosting the Philadelphia Flyers January 3rd. We need to see you loud in Honda Center. I'm laughing. I can't wait for this game. There is a rivalry between Philadelphia and Anaheim now. Who is the better orange and black team? Both fan bases will be a little biased there. It's gotten honestly a little nasty online at times, unfortunately for that, but that's just the way sports are. So I'm expecting this to continue to be what I'm going to call a rivalry at this point. So come out to that game. We need you loud. All right. The homestand will conclude on January 14th. Yes, 10 games. I'm telling you, that is plenty of games to pick from. So make sure you pick one and come on out to it. But Thursday, January 14th, the Ducks are hosting the St. Louis Blues. It is a 7 o'clock puck drop. Now, why am I talking about that game? Mason McTavish is coming back. Ross Johnston's coming back. The Blues also hired former Ducks head coach Greg Cronin. He is now an assistant in St. Louis. So a lot of familiar faces on that team. And also Cam Fowler. That seems so long ago at this point, but just want to highlight that one as well. Then the Ducks are going to hit the road. They're going to take on the Carolina Hurricanes, the Stanley Cup champions, in Carolina, in Raleigh, on Saturday, January 23rd. That is a 4 o'clock puck drop. Also the longest road trip of the season for the Ducks. So they have the longest homestand, and then they go right into the longest road trip where they play 6 games on the road. They're going to be gone for a long time in January. But, you know, as far as the travel goes for that one, a lot of, well, I say that and I'm looking at it, 2 central teams and then they're out east. I don't know. It seems like it's probably going to be a lot. The travel's never easy, but yeah, we'll see how the Ducks do in Raleigh to close out January. So now we're going to jump ahead to February, which, by the way,
the Ducks have the first week off because it is the NHL All-Star Weekend, which returns for the first time since the 23-24 season. And it is in Long Island, or on Long Island. Don't want to upset anyone. Sorry if you're a New York listener this year. So, you know, you have to think that Matthew Schaefer is going to be involved with the Islanders and everything. We'll see who the Ducks All-Star representative will be. If we're going to have early guesses, I mean, you have to think, hopefully it's Leo who is shining at this point in the season. But anyways, I don't want to get too ahead of myself. It's February. So the Ducks have the All-Star break and then they come back. Their first game back will be Tuesday, February 9th at 7 o'clock, hosting the Detroit Red Wings. I know that whenever an Original Six team is in the building, there is always a lot of Original Six fans. But why don't we change that this year and put more orange and black fans in the seats instead of that red and white? All right. The next game is Lunar New Year, and the Ducks are hosting the Chicago Blackhawks on Thursday, February 11th, a 7 o'clock puck drop as well. And then they go back on the road after that. So the one game to highlight on that road trip, I think for me, is going to be the Tampa Bay game. That is Thursday, February 18th, a 4 o'clock puck drop. Why Tampa Bay? Well, we get to see John Carlson, Jeffrey Viel. Always good for Alex Killorn to face off against his former teammates, too. So like to highlight that game. And I also think Tampa's still going to continue to be a good team this year. All right. The last game I want to highlight in February is the last one, actually, on the schedule in February. Saturday, February 27th, a 4 o'clock puck drop. Remember that one. Varying times, but it's a home game, hosting the Montreal Canadiens. So I talked about Montreal earlier, another team that should be exciting to watch this season. Now let's move into March, where we start once again on March 1st. It is an away game in LA. So another freeway face-off, not the last one for this season. The last one's actually in April at home. We'll get to that in just a second, but we know how important these games are. Orange Country, go to LA. Fill those seats. That's a Monday night, 7 o'clock. All right. Next game. We're skipping ahead a little bit. March 16th. It is a home game hosting the Carolina Hurricanes. Again, the Stanley Cup champions, a team that I think will still continue to be very good this year as they have the last couple years. It is also a giveaway night. Mini skates mirror hang. I haven't seen these yet, but I'm curious about that. So maybe they'll look good in my car, just like everyone else's cars. All right, next game, March 20th. It's Women in Sports Weekend, always a special weekend for myself and all of the other wonderful women that work here at the Anaheim Ducks and the San Diego Gulls, the Rinks, all the every part of the umbrella here in Anaheim, and anyone that is coming out for the game special weekend. The Ducks are hosting the Vegas Golden Knights for that game. It is a 7:30 puck drop on that Saturday night, March 20th. Next game is March 22nd against the San Jose Sharks. Once again, it is Angels night, and there is a giveaway with that one, as there usually is. So make sure to come on out to that one. I'm not too worried on pushing that because, like I mentioned earlier, the NorCal-SoCal battle is going to be popping for years to come. And that kind of goes along with the next game, an important one. The Ducks are going to be playing the Sharks two times that week. They're going to go to San Jose on Wednesday, March 24th, another 7 o'clock puck drop. And then the final game in March that I'd like to highlight is March 30th. The last one, it is a home game hosting the Colorado Avalanche, a 7 o'clock puck drop. And that is also Star Wars night, which I know many of you will be very excited about. All right, let's get into the final month of regular season hockey. First game that I want to highlight here is Fan Appreciation Night. Always, actually, honestly, one of my favorite nights too, because it's so fun to see everyone in the stands, you know, getting all the fun little giveaways, the jersey off the back at the end of the game. There will be a giveaway for Fan App Night, and that is Saturday, April 3rd, when the Ducks host the Oilers, 7 o'clock puck drop.
Do want to note, it is not the final home game of the season. Little bit of a change there this year. The final home game is on Tuesday, April 6th, when the Ducks host the LA Kings. I teased that one not too long ago, but they're hosting the Kings, the last home game of the season. I don't know what the NHL schedulers were thinking when they decided that one, but I think it's going to be fierce. And also in knowing that, well, I think back to the end of this past season and how important every single game was. Where were the Ducks going to end up in the Pacific Division for their playoff race? It was just a lot to follow. So, you know, I'm hoping that the Ducks give themselves a little bit of a bumper at that point in the year to end the regular season, but you really never know. And then they do finish the season in San Jose four days later, which is, again, a little weird to me, but it's a matinee game, 1 o'clock in San Jose, Saturday, April 10th. So that is the Ducks 2026-27 season. I really can't believe that it's going to be here in just 6 weeks, as I mentioned. And a couple other little notes about this schedule this year. Well, really, it's the home schedule, these little tidbits. There are 9 Sunday games, 5 Saturday games, and 6 Friday games. I went backwards there, but that means there's 20 weekend games that you can choose from this year, which I know is actually probably a little better for fans. So you don't have to worry about on a school night, a weeknight, whatever, work night. You can just come on out on the weekend and catch a game at Honda Center. So that is the breakdown of the home and away games this season. Maybe I've missed a couple, as we know how the season will change in terms of divisional standings, matchups, all of that. But just in looking at it now, those are the games that I'm looking at in terms of the giveaways and theme nights, and then also some of those road games that I mentioned. We are getting excited around here. I hope you're getting excited. And as always, thanks for joining us here on Light the Lamp. We will get to more hockey talk next time. And in the meantime, enjoy your summer.

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1: Let's explore Orange County through the eyes of Kent French with Ducks Unfiltered. You can hear about all of the exciting spots around town that the OC has to offer. Tune into
2: an episode of Light the Lamp here on DuckStream. I'm your host, Alexis Downey. It is officially the home opener week for the Anaheim Ducks. They take the ice at Honda Center tomorrow night as I'm recording this on this Monday, October 13th. They're going to be taking on the Pittsburgh Penguins. It's a 7:30 start, so a little later than normal. We'll also, as always, have the orange carpet for all the festivities beforehand. So excited. I can't believe it. It's a home opener is always the best. Cannot wait for that game. And the Ducks were able to get their season going over the weekend and last week as they began in Seattle in San Jose. So today's episode is the final one of our Anaheim Ducks Media Day interviews. And as a part of this one, we have for you Leo Carlson, Drew Helison, and Alex Killorn. So starting off with Leo Carlson, he's entering his third season with the Ducks. Hard to believe that he's been a part of this organization for as long as it has been already. I think back to the moment that he was drafted when we were in Nashville. We were doing our first long live stream. It was 8 hours of myself and Kent French talking on the air. Such a fun, fun experience. But seeing Leo drafted number two overall, it was priceless to be there and to see the reaction of him and his family. He is the same person. I mean, he is always just, he's Leo. He hasn't changed at all since the day we met him. He's such an awesome kid and it's fun to see him grow because he's grown quite a bit in the time that he's been in Anaheim. Going back to last season, it was his first full NHL season because as we know, his first year, he had the Leo plan. So his games were managed on that end. So he didn't play too many games in that first year. Last year, he took a big step forward, having 20 goals, his first 20 goal season. So he was able to do that in 76 games played, 45 points overall. I want to see that number go up this year. And I think we're going to, because from what we've seen already from him in the early parts of this season and through training camp and preseason, I mean, he's the Ducks' young star. So much good to be said about him. Talking with him at Media Day, the cornhole boards and the putting green. We chatted about his summer back home in Sweden. He had Lundestrom's wedding, his good friend Lundy. They were always together when Lundy was a part of this team. Also became an uncle, which wasn't mentioned in the interview, but something that I did chat with him about afterwards, and very proud moment for him and his family. And just the expectations for this year, a lot of expectations for Leo coming into this final year on his entry level deal. So let's get into my conversation now with Leo Carlson.
3: We're here with Leo Carlson now at the Anaheim Ducks Media Days. Leo, welcome back to Orange County. How was your summer?
4: Thank you. It was good. It was long. Felt short in the end of August, but it was nice.
3: And you took part in the World Championship with Sweden. Yeah. What was that experience like?
4: It was fun. Like a lot of people in the crowd always, great support. So, but yeah, it was fun. We didn't get to win, but it was fine either way.
3: You still got a medal though.
4: Yeah. True.
3: Well, let's get over to the cornhole awards first. Have you played cornhole?
4: Yes.
3: Okay. All right. Well, I'll let you go first.
4: Yeah, not that much, but.
3: Well, it's a little shorter distance, so it shouldn't be too bad. Go ahead.
4: Right.
3: We'll have you go up first. So you had a little bit of a busy summer, too. What were some of the highlights of it?
4: The middle look, by the way. Okay. Yeah.
3: Sorry.
4: All right.
3: I've had a lot of practice.
4: Yeah, sure. Sorry, say again?
3: No, it's okay. Favorite part of your summer?
4: Probably Vax's wedding and Lundy's wedding. No, my first two weddings as over 18, so it was good. It was fun.
3: Did you get to see a lot of teammates or people that you knew at both of those?
4: Yeah, it was Dallas Day was at Vax's wedding. Then it was some former teammates.
3: Yeah,
4: Sylvia and Gustav Lindstrom at Alani's wedding. So yeah, a few hockey players as well. It was fun.
3: How was your training?
4: Good. Felt long because. As usual, but
3: just one more. Got it.
4: Yeah, I felt long as usual, but it was fun as well. We had a great group, so it was fun.
3: Did you train with any other NHL players?
4: Aiden Edstrom, the Rangers, and then Andre Lee from LA, and then Marcus Johansson from Minnesota. Yeah, those guys.
3: What do you feel like you were able to strengthen this offseason?
4: I mean, everything. Like, I'm at that age when, if you just train, you can build muscle, like, super fast, which is, I know, a nice thing because it makes it more fun.
3: Mm-hmm.
4: So I'll say, you know, it's my...
3: Sorry.
4: Go ahead. And it's just my speed and strength, like, overall, like, like usual.
3: It's hard to believe that you're coming into your third season now. Does it feel any different? Like, coming back here a little more comfortable?
4: Yeah, absolutely. Like, everything's more comfortable.
3: Sorry.
4: Yeah, everything's more comfortable, more confident.
3: I'll throw it off the board.
4: It's been fun. There you go. You don't have to don't try.
3: Sorry. There you go.
4: Yes, say again. You can focus. Yeah, no, more comfortable. Nowhere to be outside the ring too. Know the guys, a lot better obviously now. So,
3: yeah. In terms of the way last season ended, you were really building that chemistry with Cutter. Is that something that you're hoping to continue doing this season?
4: Yeah, of course.
3: Yeah.
4: It's just easy guy to play with, easy guy off the ice too. So it's just, something easy to build on.
3: New coaching staff as well. Have you gotten to meet them yet?
4: Yeah, I met Q. I haven't met the other guys yet, but I think I will soon.
3: All right, let's head over to golf now. Maybe something that you'll like a little bit more. Yeah, but we have a couple different putters that you can choose from too.
4: Yeah, I'm not a great putter though.
3: Did you get to golf much this summer?
4: Not as much as I wanted to.
3: Okay.
4: But I mean, I can play here all year round as well. So it's for me, it's not that panic, that I have to play. But I played a lot as well.
3: In
4: life, but it was fun.
3: Let's see if you can get a hole in one on this first shot.
4: The water.
3: Just close. What are you looking forward to about this season? Oh.
4: That's crazy. this season?
3: Try again.
4: I mean, I used to play hockey. I was late to win a lot of games. I followed the guys. I followed the fans. This is sort of that.
3: There you go.
4: So it's just like all those, hockey stuff, basically. Mm-hmm. It's a little deeper. I'm excited for a lot of stuff.
3: Have you set any goals for yourself this season?
4: I haven't really thought about that yet.
3: Yeah.
4: To be honest. Probably will, obviously, be a leader for a team, produce a lot of offensive stuff, but also...
3: They're getting stuck up here. I think that's our sign.
4: Yeah, so it's be a great defender as well, so...
3: All right, Leo. Well, thanks for joining us. Looking forward to another year, and we'll work on the putting a little bit more still. Thank you.
4: Thanks so much.
2: Now we're going to get to our next interview with Drew Helison, the young defenseman who signed a 2-year contract extension with the Ducks over the summer. We did chat with him after that, and he was so excited. Big moment for him and his family, and to have his good friend Jackson Lacombe along for the ride just has made it all the more special. So Drew Helison, someone that I think was a bit of a surprise last season for a lot of Ducks fans. He ended up playing 56 games with the big club up here in Anaheim, 13 points through that stretch, just a lot of consistent time on the ice, which definitely made a difference in his progression last year. And he's obviously starting the year here in Anaheim, which, as we know, some tough decisions were made with all the defensemen on that end, but able to make the cut here and stay here in Anaheim. And someone that we just chatted all about his summer back home in Minnesota. Like I mentioned, we did catch up not too long ago, so there wasn't too much to catch up on, but talked about how he ended up winning that fishing competition. He was a part of the muskie competition. You're going to hear about that too. So let's just jump to that interview now with Drew Helison.
3: Drew Helison joins us now for the Anaheim Ducks Media Days. Drew, how was your summer?
5: It was great. It was long, but it went by kind of quick still. Lots of fishing, hanging out with family, had a bunch of weddings and bachelor trips, so it was a blast, but it stayed busy.
3: And we got to catch up with you after you signed your contract, which congratulations again.
5: Thank you.
3: Does that give you a little more confidence coming back to Orange County?
5: Yeah, I think it does for sure. I mean, it's nice to get it out of the way and focus on the season, focus on training camp coming up here. But it's an exciting thing, and you know, you want to enjoy it with your family and stuff, but once it's done, and then kind of move on.
3: All right, well, let's head over to the bags boards, as you like to call it in Minnesota.
5: Yep.
3: And obviously a shorter distance here, but I'll let you go first.
5: All right. Do you spin it when you throw it?
3: I throw it flat. Everyone's kind of got a different...
5: I'll try to spin it.
3: Everyone's got a different technique, and I've been doing this for 2 days in a row, so...
5: Wow, look at that block.
3: One of the things that you shared... There you go. A little help there. One of the things that you shared when we chatted last was you were taking part in a muskie competition. How did it go? Fishing competition.
5: Actually, my buddy and I, we won it.
3: Did you really?
5: We won it, yeah.
3: No way. Congratulations.
5: So that was wild, which we weren't expecting at all. But like we just had one of the craziest days ever. And ended up catching three the one day, and then, which for muskies is crazy.
3: Right.
5: And then... we had won the other day, and we lost, like, two more. So it should have been... We won by a lot, but we should have won by even more, which was crazy.
3: Did you go buy a lottery ticket after that?
5: We should have. No.
3: For how rare that can be?
5: It really... We went and played pull tabs, and we actually won that, too.
3: So. Oh. So it was just an overall great weekend.
5: No, it was
3: maybe one of the highlights of your summer?
5: Oh, yeah. It was a blast. That was for sure a highlight.
3: Did you get to spend a little bit more time with your family before you headed back here?
5: Yeah, it was nice. I had plenty of time with family, and then my sister actually is she's a nurse now in Alaska.
3: Oh.
5: So she left in July, so I got to spend some time with her before she took off, and then that's just kind of her first big move away from home, so we'll see how it goes for her, but I think she'll do fine.
3: Sounds like a cool place to go visit too at some point.
5: She's up there for the next 2 years, so next June I think my whole family's gonna go up there and visit her and hopefully get some fishing in up there.
3: Yeah, I bet the fishing would be really good. That was a really good ground by both of us. All right, let's get over to the green now.
5: All right,
3: how was the travel to get back here? Did you guys do a road trip? Or
5: we did do a road trip. We kind of grinded, we just did it in 2 days, kind of just wanted to get out here. But it wasn't bad. You kind of drive through the mountains and stuff, so it's kind of cool to do that. And some of the roads get a little sketchy, but it's kind of fun. I don't know.
3: No one got stuck this time or anything.
5: No flat tires this time. Thank God.
3: That's good.
5: Yeah. But I didn't get to do much of this summer, unfortunately, with all the fishing. So I kind of stink, but.
3: Well, that's okay.
5: That's all right.
3: It's one or the other, and it sounds like you had really good luck with the fishing.
5: I did. I did get a lot of fishing in this summer, more than I usually do, so I'm not complaining there.
3: Will you get to golf before the season gets going?
5: Yeah, we have Troy's, he has a, what do you call it?
3: The Cure Duchenne, yes.
5: Yeah. So we have that on, we have that Saturday, and then we had our Ducks one on last weekend, too, mm-hmm. So that was kind of a fun thing we got to do. But other than that, I might get out one or two more times, mm-hmm. maybe during training camp, if we get a day off or something, we'll all go out. But other than that, probably not too much.
3: What are you looking forward to about this season?
5: I just think having a fresh start. Like, I think we had a really good young group. We added some veterans that have played a lot of games and played on some really good teams. So I think we have a really good mix of young and guys that have had the experience. So I think just excited to have a fresh start with a new coach and kind of get everything rolling again, hopefully.
3: You finished the year strong last season. Would you like to kind of build off of that this year?
5: Yeah, of course, yeah. Hopefully have a good start. That's big. And just kind of build, like you said, build off last year. I thought I played pretty well and just... hopefully continue to keep that rolling throughout this year and so on.
3: Was there anything that you did in your training that was different this off season?
5: Nothing too crazy. I worked on like getting a little faster. I think that's something that will help me out. Seemed to pay off. So But other than that, no, nothing too crazy.
3: All right. Well, let's see. You get one more shot here.
5: I need to make one here. It's kind of embarrassing. That's not hard enough.
3: You can do it one more time if you want, since it's coming back to you.
5: Yeah.
3: Everyone's saying it's going left, so we'll just go with that.
5: I'll take that excuse.
3: Thank you for joining us, Drew, and good luck with training camp.
5: Thank you very much.
2: All right, and last but not least, after going through this entire roster of Media Day interviews, we have for you Alex Killorn, someone who is entering his third season with the Ducks. It's hard to believe that he's been here that long, too. I was just saying that about Leo, but I think about Killer on that end. Coming over from Tampa Bay, this is the place that he now calls home, but he does spend his summer back home in Florida. He became a dad over the summer, too, so we talked a little bit about that, but he loves Orange County. It's probably not that different in some ways from Florida, hence the weather. Just we don't have the humidity that Florida does, but Killer is coming off a year last year where he played in all 82 games, which was big for the team. He had 37 points, which was just 1 point more than the season prior, 19 goals, just shy of that 20 goal mark. Would be great to see him get to that number this year. As we know, he was able to do that a number of times through his time with the Tampa Bay Lightning and all the success he had there. But he's someone that's been a great mentor for Leo Carlson. They spent a lot of time together last season, and it just speaks to the closeness of this team at some point. So last but not least, like I said, here is the final chat from Media Day with Alex Killorn.
3: Alex Killorn joins us now at the Anaheim Ducks Media Days. Killer, welcome back to OC.
6: Thank you.
3: How's it been since you've been back?
6: It's been good. Weather's been great. Obviously, it's always nice to be back in town.
3: Is it feeling a little bit more like home now?
6: Yeah. I came earlier this year. The longer you spend, the more you get to know teammates and stuff. It definitely becomes more of a home feeling. So I've really embraced Orange County, and I really love it.
3: Well, as we get into all the games that we have set up here, it's not like it has been the last couple years with the media day. We're going to be playing some cornhole and some golf, which I know this is probably more your forte, maybe.
6: I don't know. We'll see.
3: Let's start over here with the cornhole. But as we're doing this, unless you prefer,
6: I don't care,
3: a certain side. We'll just keep talking about your summer, how it was. This was your first one as a dad. So
6: yeah.
3: What was that like?
6: It was exciting. Life changes very quickly, but like for the best. So it was a great, great summer. I had such a blast, you know. Create someone. It's a crazy time in your life. So it was good.
3: You can go first too, okay. By the way. Yeah. Did you learn anything in the first couple months of being a dad? Anything in particular that maybe stood out?
6: I learned how to change a diaper, I guess.
3: There you go.
6: That's something I haven't done before. But my wife really kind of, she teaches me something new every day. So the list goes on. I seem to forget them. There you go.
3: We're getting a little better here. Spending time back home in Tampa, you got to go fishing a little bit, I saw.
6: Yeah.
3: Did you catch anything big?
6: Yeah, we caught a swordfish. So.
3: Oh, wow.
6: We went super deep fishing. It, you know, it was like 4 hours out, 4 hours back in. It was a long day, but we caught one swordfish. So it was also just fun being out there with some friends. So
3: is that something you like to do a lot of in the summertime? Okay.
6: I like to do, it's something I like to do a little of.
3: Okay.
6: I like to fish once in a while, but on long trips like that, I just kind of try to do them maybe once a summer, and that's enough for me.
3: Yeah.
6: Yeah.
3: We'll do another round of this, and then we'll move over to the golf. That was pretty good, actually, on both of our ends. All right. Well, as far as your training this off season, obviously you've got a rhythm down, I'm sure. And I remember when we talked last year, you got to skate with some of your old Tampa teammates. So is that something you did again this summer?
6: Yeah. There's some other guys that play on different teams that are in and out, but it's not a huge group, so you get a lot of ice time, and you can really work on certain skills. So, but it's the same thing. I mean, I've been skating out there and living there for the past like 5 years now. So standard.
3: Yeah. When you come back to OC, what is the one thing that you like to do before the season gets going?
6: Yeah, maybe? I mean, I like to golf, but I just like to go to the
3: shot.
6: Yeah, nice. I like to go to the ocean.
3: There you go.
6: Just enjoy the weather, because coming from Florida, it's just so hot that it's nice to be outside.
3: Yeah. All right, well, we're going to come over here to the green now. And you have your
6: choice
3: of a few different clubs. So
6: what the heck is this? What is this?
3: It's a it's backwards. So all the guys so far have used it. So we could see how you do with it.
6: I'll try it.
3: And then
6: that's crazy. I've never seen that.
3: The seventh. Yeah, move them over. There you go. Give yourself some more room.
6: Right there?
3: Yep, yep. Yeah, you've had your fair share of... well, we missed you at the golf classic this year, but you got to do some golfing throughout the summer.
6: Jesus. This thing's nuts.
3: Yeah, I'm going to let you
6: guys just find this thing?
3: You know, our producer, Steph, brought it today. So you want to borrow it?
6: Is there like a break, or is this putter just making me go left? Is everyone going left?
3: No, actually, that's just a you thing, I think. Let's see. Oh, let's get it back. So this year also, I know it's hard to focus on this and also answer questions, but
6: no, it's fine.
3: New head coach this year, someone that you got to play against per se when he was the coach in Florida.
6: Yeah.
3: Have you had many conversations with Coach Q yet?
6: Yeah, I mean, not a ton, but we've talked this summer.
3: There you go. Do you want to use a different one, or do you like that one?
6: I've committed to this one now, so obviously I have a ton of respect for him as a coach. Played against him in a cup final. He's a highly respected guy in the world of the NHL, and talked to like guys that have played for him, and just talked to him this summer. So it's a really exciting time for all of us, I think, to have a coach of that kind of pedigree come in and be our coach.
3: All right, killer. Last question. What are you looking forward to about the year?
6: Just like any other season, hopefully making the playoffs, having a good season. I think it's going to be a different look this year with, different coach, and we've acquired some players through trades, and there's some younger guys, who knows, that might step in. So it's just always an exciting time.
3: You gonna keep that club?
6: Well,
3: one last hit.
6: I haven't made many, so I don't think
3: we'll send you on your way. Oh, okay. All right. Well, not a bad ending, but thank you.
6: Not a bad ending.
3: Thanks for your time.
6: All right. Thanks.
3: All right. And that wraps up all of our Media Day interviews. I hope you enjoyed them just as much as I did getting to chat with them, playing cornhole on the putting green. What a fun, different concept for this year's Media Day. Got to hear all about their summers. And the multitasking is not easy, I will tell you, but we were able to get it done, and can't wait for what's to come this season with all of these players on this roster and the players that you also got to heard from that are now down in San Diego, because it's a bright future for this team. And we've already seen points of that in the early parts of the season. So if you want to watch these last couple interviews, you can on the Victory Plus app. They are available to you there. Otherwise, thank you as always for joining us here on DuckStream for this episode of Light the Lamp. Some exciting things planned for this show this season, so stay tuned for all of that. And until then, let's go Ducks.

0: This is an Anaheim Ducks original production.
1: I'm Duck Street. Here at Great Park Ice. Welcome into the Beaker. I'm Alexis Downey. We're joined now by the general manager of the Anaheim Ducks, Pat Verbeek. Pat, good to see you.
2: Good to be here.
1: Before we get into this season, let's take a look back at the offseason. Obviously, everyone had their opinions on how they would describe the offseason, but how would you describe it from your perspective?
2: It got interesting. I would say something, I think, you know, with Leo, what happened with the offer sheet. I mean, we expected it. But I think once we got through it, I think it turned out to be a great offseason. You know, obviously we got Cutter under contract now. We got Mentukov under contract. So I think going forward, I think we're in a great position right now with our cap and moving forward with signing, you know, some of our other core pieces in the near future. We're in good shape.
1: When you were able to get Leo's contract done and then you could focus your look ahead to Cutter, and obviously you mentioned Mentukov as well. How did that kind of all play out in terms of, you know, priority and all that?
2: Well, actually Minty became more because he was subject to offer sheet as well. And so, that became very interesting as well. Cutter, there wasn't any danger of any of that stuff. So we could take our time with Cutter and kind of work through the process with his numbers and all of that stuff. So in some ways, it sequenced itself and how it was going to play out based on CBA rights with the players.
1: In terms of the cap, too, you had to make some changes with the team to finalize the rest of the roster. What did you learn through that process?
2: I think with the offer sheet, I think it kind of changed. I think it changed for everybody in the league of how you do business. Letting guys, you know, get to prior practice. I mean, if you had lots of cap space, there was never really a threat to getting an offer sheet. And so those practices have now kind of been changed. Teams seem to be a little more open to offer sheeting teams. There was probably some instances where teams were kind of vulnerable with their cap situation, and I think there was other deals able to be worked out where players, you know, changed teams, you know, without having the offer sheet present. But there was the threat of that, and so. When we had a lot of cap space, I didn't think it would, you know, ultimately it would lead to this, but to deter people from doing it. But obviously it didn't. So now, you know, I think we've adapted and we're looking at things and attacking things of this nature in a different way now.
1: As we look at camp now in the rearview mirror, the regular season starting for the Ducks just tomorrow night in Vegas. Camp was shortened this year, only four preseason games. How did that change your process?
2: Well, I think it actually, in some ways, it actually hurts the players really fighting for jobs. We kind of have to kind of come into the season now knowing who we think is going to be on the team versus, you know, letting it play out through, you know, six exhibition games, which is actually a lot gives players a lot longer runway to be able to show what they have. And so that week of exhibition games flew by. We had to make decisions, you know, from last year and then based on what we saw initially early on in training camp. So it, the scrimmages meant a lot more than they normally do in the course of training camp. So, in some ways, it was kind of more like old school back, you know, when I played that

0: evaluating how players come back now after going through the shortened camp and preseason and everything. Was there a player that maybe stood out on that end?
1: I think, well, primarily for the testing, it's from our perspective, obviously, we expect the guys to come in great condition. There's no, I mean, that's completely changed. But I think we're, from our perspective as managements and, you know, even our, you know, training staff, it gives us baseline. So we understand how strong these players initially are when they get here. And then when they were, you know, if they get injured, we know where they are. But we don't have that ability now anymore to be able to have that initial. So it becomes more difficult. You're probably going to see players out longer just to make sure that they're ready, you know, that they're ready from a strength, issue to, you know, make sure that they don't get hurt again.
0: Mm-hmm. As far as the young players this year, they're going to be taking on more responsibility. How do you expect them to handle that responsibility?
1: Well, I think that a lot of them got a lot of responsibility during the playoffs. And I think that certainly has given them the experience. They're young, but now they've got some really good experience. And I expect them to take that and you know, learn from it and take a big jump forward. And so they're going to be handed more responsibility, but I think they can handle it. Are they going to make, you know, are some of the younger guys, you know, coming in, like Luno's going to, you know, have a job? Like, he's played very well in the minors for the last 2 years. We probably could have had him here last year. And so being able to let those guys, you know, gain more experience in all the, you know, the key ice time issues, I think that it was beneficial for Loons, and I think he'll just take it and run.
0: You're talking about the experience that the players had last year with the playoffs. You also said at the end of last year they learned what it takes to win, but this season it's going to be even harder to make the playoffs. Where does this team need to grow to meet those goals?
1: Well, I think there's certain parts of our game that we can really make improvements on. I think having a really good third guy high in the offensive zone to really be able to support our defense off the rush. Certainly, making plays, getting pucks out of the zone when you get the first opportunity to do so is going to be crucial. And I think that, if, you know, the guys understand that, you know, we certainly have all the athletic ability, the skating ability. Now it's just being able to, you know, execute, you know, when they have the opportunity to execute. And I think that, will be the big thing for us.
0: We've gotten to see some of the new additions to this team from the offseason. Jeff Malott, A.J. Greer, Nick Jensen, be a part of this lineup and camp and all of that. How do you expect them to make that impact in what you're talking about?
1: Well, I think, obviously, A.J. has Stanley Cup experience. He's a player, and so is, you know, Jeff Malott, in the sense that they're big and heavy players, and I'm expecting them to, you know, play a physical role for us and be able to do the things, get to the front of the net, be able to, you know, create a good forecheck to create turnovers. That's all part of the things that, when we targeted them, that, they were going to provide for the team. So I think having that, up front, having that element is key for our team. And I think Jensen's is just a savvy veteran that we can kind of, you know, the younger guys can rely on his, experience and just, you know, provide stability, you know, when it does get, a little, crazy or, you know, a little, chaotic, having the older guy just to settle things down.
0: As Nick Jensen has said, he's the only D-man born in the 90s in the D-Corps.
1: No, we're a very young team. I think the one thing that's exciting about our team is we've gotten faster. Our overall team speed has been impressive for me in training camp, and I expect us to kind of use that and try and take advantage of it in our games.
0: Well, Pat, the season opening roster that was announced a couple of days ago looks different than what this roster is right now. Can you talk about some of those changes?
1: Well, it's certainly with Troy Terry on the injured injured, we ended up putting him on long-term IR. We had to make some roster moves to be able to maximize the amount of space that

0: we could get as close to the cap as possible. And then with that, once we did that, I think we came within $61 of it. We're able to take Troy's cap hit and apply it to long term, which gave us a lot of breathing room. You know, mostly at this time, we're for injuries in case injuries happen. So we'll be able to use, you know, be able to call players up on a need basis but have the space to be able to do it.
1: Looking at this roster right now, there are three guys that have yet to make their NHL debut: Nikita Klepov, Jed Caulfield, and Noah Warren. Let's start with Nikita Klepov. What have you liked about what you've seen from him?
0: Well, I think he put in a lot of work this summer. He's certainly a lot stronger and faster than he was when I first saw him at a little combine down in Florida this summer. We've liked how smart he is. He's a very intelligent player. A guy that can goal score as well as, you know, make plays. So it was, I looked at him as a real nice component that we could add to our top six, in the near future and being able to provide a lot of offense. So it was just now we're going to sit here and we're going to watch him and let him play and then see how he adjusts the more playing time he gets. So in some sense, it's like Luno when we had Luno here first, and then he ended up, you know, getting injured. But you know, with Klepov, we're going to kind of, you know, it's going to be a wait and see type of approach. He's certainly shown that he's strong enough to be able to play. Now, is he going to be? Can he process the game at the NHL level fast enough? Which is, you know, I think the more reps he get, I think, you know, that'll certainly. His processing will speed up, and I think he'll be just fine. So, but we're gonna take our time with it.
1: And as for Caulfield and Warren, what earned them their spots in the roster?
0: Well, I think with Warren, he's right now we've got a couple injuries, so he's getting his opportunity to make an impression. He's a giant kid who can really skate, can really close. What we'd like to see is a little more consistency in his physical play, but he has all the tools to be able to be here, a player that's be here for a long time. Certainly he's progressed really nicely in the minors the last 2 years, and now it's just when they get two and a half years, they start knocking on the door. They need that opportunity, and he's got an opportunity to kind of make an impression, and so we'll see what he does with it.
1: Talking a little bit more about some of the players this season, you've shared before how for Leo and Cutter, not having the pressure on them necessarily, you want them to just play after they've signed their contracts. Have you talked with them about that?
0: Yeah, I talked to them about it, both of them, and certainly... I know there's going to be enough pressure from within, and obviously the amount of money they're making. There's external pressures, and I talked to him not to worry about that. We know what you are, and there's still a lot of growth in their game. And so, are they finished products? No, they're not. But so that's the exciting part. You know, we only see them getting better and growing. As this year goes on and into the future. So there's still lots of upside. So, we're really excited about that.
1: Looking forward to seeing maybe some steps in leadership from them as well. But Mikhail Granlin was just named the captain.
0: Yeah.
1: Why was he the right person for that job?
0: I just think he has a great demeanor. He has a way about his personality. He's an intense person. He competes hard. I think he does everything on and off the ice well. He has really good relationships with our players, and I think if I can get all of our young guys to emulate him, we'll be in good shape with our leadership down the road. So and that was part of the other reason we named him, is because with Leo and Cutter and coming off their contracts, there's going to be a ton of pressure with them having to deal with that, and I didn't want to pile this on. This is a lot of responsibility, mm-hmm. And Granny's been around the game for a long time, and there isn't anything that's going to change. Nothing's going to change his approach and how he comes to the rink every day. And so it was just an even keeled situation. And I thought it would be best for, especially for all our young guys, to give them, you know, some more time to evolve. Mm-hmm.
1: And Pat, you've touched on his name a couple times now. Tristan Luneau signing a big 7-year contract extension.
0: Six years.
1: That will go into effect starting next season.
0: Next season, yes.
1: How excited are you about that?
0: Well, it's great. I mean, he's another guy that we really see is going to be, you know, in the top of our defensive core. And so getting him under contract for 6 years plus this season is a huge benefit for the team and actually for him as well. So there's a lot of Tristan's a really driven kid, and so we just see just lots of upside to his game, and was going to be a part of this D-Corps for a long time.
1: Speaking of D-Corps, we sat down with Scott Niedermeyer recently, and Scotty shared, I know someone that you work with quite a bit, Scotty shared that he wants his team to continue to build off the momentum from last year. Do you share that same sentiment?
0: Well, I think we had a good season. You know, you look back, you know, can we look in the Vegas series and go, you know, there's experience there. They won because they had experience here. We made mistakes that cost us. So now I'm expecting our group to learn from those things, but also know that it's not going to be easier. It's going to be harder than we've ever thought. And so we're going to have to be mentally prepared, physically prepared to be able to take on the challenges, because we're going to get everybody's best game. We're not sneaking up on anybody. And I kind of went through it, you know, as a player when I played in Jersey. We ended up going to the semifinals 1 year, and next year we missed the playoffs. And it's because we thought we had arrived and that, you know, it was going to be easier. It was the exact opposite. So it took a year of missing, and then the next year, things changed. But I don't want this group to have to go through that. I want them to understand that they need to be prepared now. And when we left after the season was over, I left them with that message to come prepared, that it's going to be harder. And now we're just reiterating that message that, you know, they have to be consistent every night and they have to be prepared, you know, for hard games every single night. So if that's their mindset and they're ready, I think the group will respond.
1: First day of training camp, you were really excited. We don't get to see that side as often. Do you still feel that right now in the game one?
0: 100%. Yeah, there's going to be some ups and downs in this season. That, like, every team goes through it. There's going to be some youthful growing pains, but that's all part of the process. And, you know, are we going to learn some things through the first 40? Sure. But I expect, you know, in the last 40, you know, the team's, you know, is going to come around really well.
1: Awesome. Thank you for joining us, Pat. We look forward to another season.
0: All right, Alexis. Thanks.
2: This is an Anaheim Ducks original production on Duckstream.
1: Bryce Park Ice during the Anaheim Ducks training camp. Welcome into a new Behind the Bench episode. I'm Alexis Downey, and we are joined now by the head coach of the Anaheim Ducks, Joel Quenneville. Coach, it's great to be back. Great to have hockey back. How has it been for you so far?
3: Oh, it's been great. I really enjoyed camp so far. I like the group, the enthusiasm. We've got a lot of young kids that can they skate, and we got some big guys that can move very well. Good competition, excited about the start of the season, interesting summer, and hey, it's going to be a fast training camp, and next thing you know, we're going to be playing for keeps next week. So it's a there's a lot of positives in a short amount of time, but training camps usually can drag on. That won't happen this year with the number of days we have and the games and the getting a look at everybody as much as we can. And then making their team looking like we got a four-line roster with their D sorted out and ready to go. So it's been good.
1: A lot of hockey decisions ahead for you in the short coming weeks here. But going back to your summer, how was it? Spent it back home in Connecticut?
3: It was great. I had a great summer. It was we had our first two grandkids. They had twins, my son, and they... They've been unbelievable. So seeing them every day too for 6 weeks, so it was like, it was great. I miss them already, and but it's been a fun watching them grow, and the excitement that they shared over the summer, and me and my wife watching his grandparents. It was a new thing for us.
1: What was the first thing, if anything, that you did when the season ended? After many years of being a coach, do you have a ritual or anything once you get done?
3: Decompress. How do we decompress? I mean, there's still a lot of hockey to watch. You're disappointed. You're watching the other series. You say, oh, geez, I thought we were in a good spot against Vegas. And Vegas goes into Colorado, and they're missing some big pieces. And all of a sudden, now they're playing for the cup again. And they're doing pretty well in that series. So it was almost like, almost had that feeling where we were almost there. But that was a... Well, it was a big stretch there for us at the end of the year. A lot of good things happened over that time. But your summer, you're thinking about next year. Obviously, the things were interesting for us in the summer as well. We lost some experience on the back end. We got to keep our kids, and so I think going into this year, I think we should be quick. We should be fast. We want to play fast. We want to play. Together offensively, we want to learn to play better defensively in all zones. But for the most part, we like our team, especially in training camp here. What we're seeing.
1: We're seeing some good energy on the ice. But going back to last summer, when you were hired as the head coach, being away from hockey for a little bit, did you prove anything to yourself in coming back and coaching that full season? When you think back on it.
3: Well, I think that the one thing is that, it was a great appetite watching it from afar, and then getting it back. That was the, they say it's like riding a bike, but I know I was excited about doing it. So it was great being back. Was around some great coaches that really helped me out. And the support throughout the organization was great. Fans have been good. And it's been a fun place to coach and work. And so for the most part, I couldn't think that we're in a better place than we were at last year. And California was nice, and we enjoyed it. And it can't, nothing to ever complain about California with the perfect weather and, the quality of life.
1: Coach, in talking about this offseason, and you touched on it, all the changes this offseason, not your typical, especially when you see where the team went in the playoffs and all of that, but did a little bit of a deep dive on your coaching history and going back to some of the off seasons that you've had as a head coach. 2017 in Chicago, you lose a guy like Artemi Panarin. Even 1998 with the St. Louis Blues, you had four big free agents, you lose Brett Hull. So those big changes, this obviously not necessarily being too big of changes here with Anaheim, but two big signings and then losing those veterans. How do you balance a locker room when there are changes like that?
3: Yeah, well, we're in Chicago. We had a couple years there winning the cups, and the salary structure changed. We lost a lot of guys. I remember losing Buff and a couple, three guys off of that team that were all important pieces. And that's the game. I mean, we did have, we were in 5 or 6 years that team only had eight guys that were on all three teams in a short amount of time. So that was constantly changing. The constant changeover in St. Louis, you go to the next team. It's what the game is all about. And, I think job security for players or life expectancy playing is not assured. And it's the quantity how you get. I mean, you got to take advantage of it, knowing that you want to play as long as you can. You want to coach as long as you can. You want to be a part of the staff as long as you can. It's a great business to be involved in. It's not like having a real job. It's a great opportunity. So I've been fortunate to be with good teams every single time I've worked with a group coaching. And, I can say that again, being the first year back in the game with Anaheim.
1: You came into this training camp and this season with same staff. How's it been for you guys when you look back at last season, get ready for this season, and having the shortened camp?
3: Yeah, we like our staff. They're great players. I think get a lot of information from our group. There's a lot of experience, a lot of you get your history lesson from Timmy and on hockey and on whatever the team you're playing in that day. And our coaches are very well experienced and like the game, know the game. We lost, we got Chase in the video. We're all looking forward. We get along well. We laugh. We have a good time. We look forward to coming and seeing everybody. And we're going to be spending a lot of time, more time than we spend with our families.
1: One of the things that you had already shared with the media is that you want to continue to build off the standard that was set last season. In what ways do you hope to do that?
3: Well, I think the standard is how we compete on a game-to-game basis. That consistency's guy can only be that to low level. We kind of want to improve on that as well, but the consistency of the predictability that, hey, we're playing all out, hard to play against, more predictable defensively, offensively. We want to make sure that everybody's can contribute then in that area. We need our special teams to be not just special team, be better than that. But I thought all areas of our game last year were pretty consistent and have room to grow. And without saying that the expectations aren't real. So I think that's the way we want to get it. And I kind of like the standard that we set last year should be attainable and achievable.
1: How do you hope to build off of last year's special teams into this year to continue getting better there?
3: Well, Jay, really, you know, he does a real good job coaching and showing these guys, you know, what makes an efficient power play. You know, you watch teams, how they do it in the playoffs. You watch teams for the regular season and have success. You might grab a thing here or a thing here, and everybody, you know, everybody does that in the game. And I think our penalty killing can improve. I think that we're all assuming that, hey, we can be quicker and more pressure-like and then make that average be more effective. And, you know, I just know that I think we're going to need our power play and our special teams be a big key to our team's success if we want to be progressing in the standings the way we'd like to be.
1: Some big news today for the organization. Kyle Granlund named the new captain. What was your reaction to that news?
3: No, it was great. I mean, happy for Granny. Very deserving. You know, I think that I was talking to Granny today. I said, Granny, you know, to me, it doesn't matter if you got a C on your sweater, you got an A on your sweater, you got just a regular sweater. Hey, you walk around, I know how you are. You carry yourself like a captain. So don't change the way you are when you're approached or anything. I don't expect you to be a different guy. You're Granny. You've been you captained some of the best teams Finland's ever seen. And, you know, you're one of those type of guys that everybody says the best things about him than anybody you're going to come across in a game. And he carries himself in a special way. And, you know, nobody says anything but praise for the guy, and I'm in that same class.
1: Sticking with the forwards group, we can talk about Leo and Cutter. They're two big contracts this summer. What is your message to them, too, in the sense of not putting too much pressure on themselves and just being who they are?
3: Yeah, I think it's early. I think we're watching them in camp as well, and we'll be talking regularly, but we haven't really said exactly that message yet, but I think you know, we just want to do what you do best. You know, come ready to play, try to get better every day. And, you know, don't feel the pressure because you're just consistently looking to be you and be the best you can each and every day. So it's a, shouldn't be pressure in it. Should be enjoyment. You know, take advantage of being around some good players as well. And, you know, I know that with that, I mean, everybody thinks that, the leaders are here and there, but we still need our younger guys to absorb some of it, and it's going to be their team in time, but at the same rate right now. You know, just come and enjoy being a hockey player and take the most of this great opportunity you're at.
1: Leo will be wearing an A this season. Do you expect him to take another step in leadership?
3: Yeah, I thought he was fine last year. You know, he had some good stretches in the season. I thought he was very productive. I thought he was consistent in key moments in the playoffs. And, you know, he's kind of quiet. I've been around Barkov before. I've been along in a lot of different places where their captains are all different ways. And but I've been around some quiet captains, and there's nothing wrong with that. And he's the captain material or not. I think that he's got the attributes you want. He's a competitor, and he's a good teammate. And, hey, we all... We'll support no matter who's lettered on our team. At the same time, we want some other guys, whether you got a letter or not, it's important that you guys contribute to the leadership group.
1: Beckett Seneca is going to be coming into year two for him. He already had a hat trick in the first preseason game. What excites you about getting to coach him again this year?
3: Getting better. Yeah, he's getting better, man. He's trying some things out here that are, the wow factor has been pretty high. Not that you get style points, but he's been dangerous, been tough to watch or tough to keep an eye on for the opponents because he's got the puck a lot and he's such a threat. But he seems like he's gotten a little bit quicker, got a little stronger, and he's still a young kid with a lot to learn. The upside for him and watching him in a short amount of time here in camp, he looks like a monster.
1: There are a couple new faces also in the forwards group, Malott, Greer. We haven't seen Greer too much in camp, but as far as what they can add to this team, what does that outlook look like for you in the short amount of time that you've gotten to see them?
3: Yeah, both are good pros. They're both really good guys, good teammates. They both skate well. They both play with pace physically. They can do what you want them to do. They just add a nice dimension where, they continue to add speed to our game. And, I think they're simple players and they play the right way.
1: On the back end with the D-core, you touched on it earlier, all the changes there, but expecting a fast D-core with some of these young skaters, what's been your early impressions of some of these new faces that you haven't seen too much and how they've been adjusting to camp?
3: They've been great. I know that we've got some nice kids going to have a bright future. I think that offensively there's some skill there. Defensively, I think there's a lot of things that they do that with the way they move that they're only going to get better. Whether it's with our sticks, whether it's with our gap, whether it's with our movement of the puck, whether it's our shots, I think they're all situations where that everyday repetition and working on the little things that you might see or they can work on themselves. It's, the upside of them progressing at a high rate this year is got to be high. And the expectations are, realistic for everybody. But, there's always a growing curve with young defensemen. But we want to make sure that we can expedite that as best we can.
1: Do you see Jackson Lacombe taking an even bigger step this year and really taking on that his role within the D-Core?
3: Yeah, I do. I do. I watch it. I'm right now in camp. I see him taking a step forward. Last year in the playoffs, he played great, and I think this year he came into camp. You can just see he's absorbing some leadership, just his approach has been really positive. And whether he gets to play with his buddy or not, I don't know. We'll see on that. But it's we think that he's got a chance to take another step and be amongst the best.
1: And rounding it out on the back end, but going to the goaltenders on that end, still some question marks about who will be behind Lukáš Dostál. But what you've seen so far through camp, what have been your impressions on just how rested Dostál was able to get over the offseason and Brossoit coming in as well?
3: Dossie's been real good. And it's been the other two guys are, you can say that they're probably comparable in their careers and the games and where they're fitting in the organization. That'll play itself out. They're both playing well. And, I think every team in the league's now got three goaltenders and an E-Bug. And so we'll see. But I really think that, we got three goalies. They're all capable of playing. And we're going to find out how it all comes out. I think there's probably going to be a day when they're going to have all these goalies on waivers on the same day or whatever, how it plays out. But I think some guys might have younger guys. Everybody's got their own situation. But that's something we'll be looking at down the road.
1: Anything in the new CBA that catches your attention with all these changes this year? You just mentioned the E-Bug, so which we know he's been around, hasn't been on the ice yet.
3: I don't know all the rules. I'm thinking about rules on the ice or things on the bench we got to be worried about. But I think the game's getting faster. It's a great game. It's never been better, and I'm just happy to be a part of it.
1: Wanted to also ask you on the end of the forwards, without Troy Terry right now, where do you expect to make up for goal scoring, points, all of that there?
3: Well, we still got some sorting out to do here. The young kid in camp there, Klepper, I call him. He's got some skill. He could be turned out to be one of those guys that got the wow factor. And he's getting an opportunity to play right now with some guys, knowing that Troy's not going to be there. Who's going to be that guy? Could he assume that right out of the gate? I'm not sure. But he's getting a look that could be an opportunity there. But I like the way he approaches the game. He's got the it factors around him.
1: Well, Q, coming into this season, I mean, your energy is always infectious. We could tell you're excited to be here at the rink and all of that. But what are you looking forward to about this new season?
3: I think the standard of our team, and then everybody's got projections in the back of their mind or objective at the beginning of the year where we want to be. And I want to be a playoff team, and that's going to be challenging. So let's be a playoff team and go from there. So getting off to a good start is where we're at last year, and we got a good start. Let's try to improve upon that, which is a big wish. Well, we want to be a playoff team, and then the fun starts again.
1: Thank you for your time today, Q. Enjoy the rest of training camp.
3: All right, thank you very much. Enjoyed it. Thanks.
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4: There are 6 major North American and international competitive titles available to players. The Memorial Cup, World Junior Championships, the Stanley Cup, World Championships, the World Cup, and the Olympic Games. Of those 6 championships, there are only 2 players in history who've reached the mountaintop of winning each of them. Both former Anaheim Ducks, Corey Perry and Scott Niedermeyer. Scott Niedermeyer is known for his smooth skating ability, elite offensive instincts, and his quiet lead-by-example leadership style. The 4-time Stanley Cup winner's career is well documented as a generational champion, with winning at the core of his career. In addition to the 4 Cups, Niedermeyer earned 2 Olympic gold medals with Team Canada, the first in the 2002 Winter Olympics in Salt Lake City, the second at the 2010 Winter Olympics in Vancouver, where he also served as the team captain. Prior to his NHL career, Niedermeyer's junior hockey team, the Kamloops Blazers of the Western Hockey League, won the President's Cup as WHL champions during his first season with the club in 1989. Not only did his play on the ice earn him and his team championships, but during the 1990 season, his focus on academics also earned him the Darrell K. Seaman Trophy as the WHL Scholastic Player of the Year. While in the NHL, Niedermeyer earned 3 Stanley Cups with the New Jersey Devils and 1 with the Anaheim Ducks. Individually, Scott was named to the All-Rookie Team in 1993, a first-team All-Star 3 separate times, an NHL All-Star 5 times, and he won the James Norris Memorial Trophy as the best all-around defenseman in 2004. And was a Conn Smythe Trophy winner in 2007 as the MVP of the Stanley Cup playoffs during his cup run with the Ducks. At the end of Niedermeyer's playing career, he was elected to Canada's Sports Hall of Fame in 2012, the Hockey Hall of Fame in 2013, and the BC Sports Hall of Fame in 2014. The Niedermeyer name also sways in the rafters in New Jersey, Anaheim, and Kamloops, as his number was retired by each of the clubs. But this story isn't just about Scott Niedermeyer, the champion. This is a story about a quiet outdoorsman whose curiosity and deep loyalty to his friends and family allowed him to conquer new heights in each area of his life. A story that begins in a mining town, includes a Nirvana CD, and features a Hollywood script that sees brothers sharing the Stanley Cup in a moment of pure bliss. This is the mighty journey of Scott Niedermeyer. Scott Niedermeyer was born on August 31, 1973, in Edmonton, the capital city of the Canadian province of Alberta. Though he was born in Edmonton, he was only there for a short time, as told by Scott and his father, Dr. Bob Niedermeyer.
5: When Scott was born, I was working in a small northern mining town in just near the Yukon border. called Cassiar. And Scott went out, well, never mind Scott, his mom went out to Edmonton for the delivery because I had no other doctors in the area or other medical help other than the nursing staff.
6: I was born in Edmonton, went back to Cassiar. We lived there probably until I was about 3 years old and then moved to Cranbrook at that point.
4: Scott's brother, Rob, was born in Cassiar prior to the family relocating to Cranbrook, B.C. Cranbrook is a city located in southeastern British Columbia, roughly 50 miles from the Canada-United States border into the state of Idaho. Cranbrook is ideal for people who enjoy the outdoors and the raw beauty of nature, as detailed by Scott's childhood best friend, Jarrett Bouquet.
7: Cranbrook is, when we were growing up, was it about maybe 16 or 17,000 people right in the what's called the Rocky Mountain Trench. So you have the Rocky Mountains on the east side, and then you have the Purcell Mountain Range. The highway goes in there, and so all the animals come down from both sides. It's deep in the mountains. It's really hard to get to. So as the crow flies, if you were to fly to Vancouver, it might take, you know, 45 minutes to an hour. But to drive there, it might be 12. And so when winter hits, you know, the biggest things there are, you know, skiing, hockey, hunting. And, you know, if you don't participate in one of those things or participate in winter in general, you kind of suffer through it. But if you participate in one of those, you know, activities, snowmobiling or something like that, it's, you know, arguably one of the best, nicest places to grow up in.
4: And Scott's brother, Rob.
8: Cranbrook's, for a kid who loved the outdoors, and I don't think you could grow up in a better spot. We were outside as much as we could. Played soccer in the summer, fished and hiked and hunted and went camping in the summers. And then, of course, when winter rolled around, we always had hockey and skiing, and we did a lot of playing on the frozen ponds and played a lot of street hockey. So it was for a kid growing up, it was definitely a great spot to go out and have a lot of fun.
4: Scott's love for the outdoors stems from his childhood upbringing in Cranbrook.
6: Yeah, I mean, I really, you know, it's hard for me to imagine a better, you know, better childhood, really. We lived in a little neighborhood with a couple of, you know, some other families that had kids the same age as us. We had a little creek, you know, down below us that had little fish in it, so we could go fishing, or we could go down in there and build a fort or ride our bikes and build a jump, and, you know, really we're able to just kind of get home from school, put our backpack down and head out and have some fun with some good friends. And, you know, feel very fortunate that, did grow up like that. And, you know, definitely a lot of those things that we did, I think kind of created, you know, our interests and different things as we've gotten older. And very thankful that a lot of those relationships we still have, we're lucky to do have that. And that's just the background of living in a small town and being able to get out and fish and do all those things. I feel very thankful for that, for sure. Grateful.
4: The cul-de-sac that the Niedermeyer household resided in is named Brookview Crescent. In that cul-de-sac, Scott and Rob became very close with a tightly knit friend group that they coined the Brookview Bombers.
7: He grew up in a cul-de-sac. He'll probably be a little bit embarrassed of it. It was called, not the cul-de-sac, it's called Brookview. And him and his neighbors and friends, they had a group of guys, four or five guys, and they called themselves the Brookview Bombers. And they were probably the best road hockey team. And, you know, we played tons and tons of road hockey. And they kind of recruited me to be an honorary bomber, I would say. And we would play different groups. So we would play road hockey all the time. So in his cul-de-sac in Brookview, it was kind of the hangout. We would go there, and his next-door neighbors, the Canes, and then up the road was the Motties. So there was always a group of guys playing road hockey or shooting pucks, and we would all just kind of congregate there and figure out our plan for the day or what we were going to do from his place. But He was just always a quiet leader.
6: We lived in a place called Brookview Crescent, and we just came up with our own little name just amongst ourselves. We weren't, roaring around town as a small little gang by any means, but we just kind of called ourselves that, in a half-hearted kind of way. But it's a good group of friends.
4: The friend group became instrumental in Scott's success at each level in his career, as the Bombers still organize group outings that include new outdoor adventures every year.
6: We'll actually get together here again in a couple weeks with everybody, and now we all have families, and I think there's close to 20 kids amongst the seven of us that grew up together on that neighborhood. So great relationships, and again, fortunate to have them.
4: Though Cranbrook, B.C. currently includes more than 20,000 residents, the city is called home by 19 former NHL players, including current executive vice president and general manager of the Detroit Red Wings, Steve Yzerman. Hockey is a part of the city's DNA, with several local teams, and the landscape of frozen ponds that surround the area, as described by Scott's mother, Carol Niedermeyer.
9: Well, I think that there were the Royals here, a senior team that wasn't in league, and Cranbrook has, when we came, it was a hockey town, because they also had a junior team, so hockey was very important as a sport, and it also froze during the winter, and so we were out on sloughs or lakes around here and scrape the snow off and take our dogs and have campfires. And so this little group, we were out together skating, and the boys are playing hockey and that type of thing a lot. So the environment for that was there, certainly.
4: Scott's curiosity and deep dives on various subjects may stem from his father.
6: You know, I think he, is a thinker for sure, and I'm probably have acquired some of those traits as a human. So that's funny. Every once in a while, Lisa will make a comment that says, "Oh, that's just like your dad," kind of thing. Which I guess we all, it's going to happen to all of us at some point for sure. But he was sort of the organizer. He was the manager of our hockey teams. He was the one getting us into tournaments and arranging our travel and those type of things. And like I said, sort of, always trying something new, whether it was learning to fish a certain way or learning to tie flies and fly fish or, kind of a funny story I think of now. We had a place on a lake that we'd spend a little bit of time in the summer, and my dad had it and said he was going to go catch a sturgeon, which are these big sort of old looking fish that are sort of at the bottom of rivers and lakes. And he'd heard that you do it by getting a big rope and a big fish hook and a whole chicken and just tying it to a tree and throwing it in the river and let it sit there for a couple of days. So we tried that a few times and we never did get anything, but he was always, trying something new and putting us on a little adventure. So we did have fun doing that for sure.
4: There's no questioning how instrumental his mom was in developing his skating ability from when he was a young boy.
8: My mom, I know, she would teach power skating, and to get paid, she would just get like ice time for us at lunch. And she would pick us up at lunch hours, and Scott and I would go and skate at lunch hours on weekdays at school days. And that definitely helped us a great deal. Skating is such an important part of the game that to get taught the right way and put a lot of time in it at a young age, it helped us as we went on in our careers.
6: My mom was an athlete for sure. Like growing up, she grew up on a farm in Saskatchewan and, had two brothers and a sister, and, they had a lot of work to do on the farm, but then anytime they could play a sport or have some fun, she was always right in the middle of it. Didn't matter if it was her brothers playing or whoever. So she didn't have I don't know if she had any sort of technical expertise in skating, but she was just somebody that took to anything that was athletic. They'd skate on the little frozen pond, on their property back in Saskatchewan. So she would get in the middle of pond hockey games when we were kids, and whatever it was, she would play and compete hard, and she was good at those things as well. And she helped the lady that did have the technical training in town to teach power skating. She'd kind of go out and give people a hand that maybe needed it while the other instructor was kind of giving the formal technical information to us. But she was always out there. She loved being in the middle of it. And, you know, I'm sure we got a few of the athletic genes from my mom for sure.
9: Well, we spent a lot of time on the ice, but what I was doing, I was helping a lady who was a figure skating coach, and then she turned to this power skating. And so I was on the ice. She was the teacher, and I helped her with kids that, when they were young, you kind of have to help them, you know, hold them up or get them going in the skating. And I love kids. And then the boys were in hockey, and we always felt that skating is one of the most important skills that you have to have in order to improve your game. And I grew up in Saskatchewan on a dairy farm, and we had a dugout. And it was like a slough that the cows used to drink from. And in the winter, it would freeze, of course. And my family, there was two boys and a girl, and we were always at the dugout skating. And then our friends would come up on the weekend, and we'd skate before there was outdoor skating rink at Fort Sam, where we went to school. So skating was always kind of a part of our lives.
4: As Scott began his athletic journey in Cranbrook, that was when he was originally acquainted with his close friend Jarrett Bouquet. Jarrett played sports, including hockey, with Scott all the way through juniors at Kamloops. As Scott's career continued to progress in the NHL, Jarrett eventually became Scott's player agent. Their friendship dates all the way back to their early years on the soccer field.
7: I just remember the first time I ever saw Scott, I still can remember how fast he could run. I was just like, wow, how does someone run so fast? And he was a quiet and shy guy. And, you know, maybe we all were when we were young and first soccer team, but he was quiet, but aggressive. Like, I couldn't believe how he was always had the ball and just how much faster he was than the rest of us. So that was my first meeting with Scott.
4: As the pair continued to grow up together, Jarrett recalls the moment he knew that Scott's maturity and leadership was a step ahead.
7: A couple years later, we might have been 10, and we were playing. It was called Adam Hockey back then, and my dad was the coach. And he brought everybody into the dressing room, and he said, everybody that wants to play forward, go to the right side of the room. Everybody that wants to play defense, go to the left side of the room. Every kid went to the right side of the room, and Scott went to the left. So I thought, obviously I'm going to get more ice time, and Scott is just a mature guy, and he's probably the best player. I'm just going to go over on that side of the room. I don't know if he went that way because he would just get more ice time and everybody went the other way, but there was just two of us sitting there, and I remember that vividly. And through the years, as we got older, I think there were coaches and parents and people that were trying to get Scott to play forward. And my dad was the one that influenced him, kept him back on D, and recognized that Scott was one of those players that's better when everything's in front of him. And his skating ability, I mean, was way ahead of his time. So I think that maturity that he had back then, you know, recognizing that, I mean, I think he's always been ahead of his time.
4: Bouquet also remembers how Scott's maturity kept the group out of trouble during their high school days.
7: When other kids were starting to get into drinking and whatnot, Scott had better ideas. Whether he told anybody or not, he was going to play in the NHL, I'm sure in his mind. So after the summer skates, we would all head up to my place because we had an acreage and we had a big bonfire pit. And we used to drink Slurpees and, you know, there was no alcohol involved. It was kind of nerdy, you know, our group. And so it was right around graduation, actually, and I really wanted him to come to grad, you know, to the graduation. And he was like, he had workouts and he had other ideas, and I kind of was like, listen, you got to come. And he kind of bit back at me and he was like, you know what, if you think if graduation is the most important thing in your life, then you've got to rethink things. And he stormed off and he left and he was mad at me, and it was hilarious because it took about 7 minutes for him to get home. And I remember my dad going, hey, Jarrett, Scott's on the line. I go, what? And he goes, hey, I'm sorry about that. I shouldn't have said that. You know, graduation is important, but I have other things going on. And I shouldn't have said that. And it was hilarious. That's the only time I think him and I ever really gotten an argument as younger guys.
6: Yeah, I don't know if I was all that advanced in my thinking. I just wasn't naturally sort of a real party person. You know, so I definitely would stay away. And yeah, I guess if some of the other friends or whatever, we'd get away and kind of stay out of some trouble, we would do it. I would just enjoy being with them. So it wasn't by any design to sort of help them out, I guess. I was doing my thing, and if a few of them came along, that was awesome.
4: While slushes around the bonfire were a staple for Scott and Jarrett, slushes and a Nirvana CD were also at the forefront of how Scott and his now wife Lisa started dating.
7: His wife now, Lisa, I got my tonsils out one summer after, I think it was after we'd won the Memorial Cup. Or no, I got my wisdom teeth pulled, sorry. And I was in a lot of pain. So she, as a friend, brought up a slush for me. You know, one of those slushes to make my teeth feel better. So in walks Scott with a slush as well. And I'm like, all right, a slush cat party. Okay, just like old times. So they start talking. And actually, I joked about this when I was up there. Scott, you know, he never really had a girlfriend. He was just too focused on other things. And if he did, nobody knew about it. But so he had a Nirvana CD. And he's like, hey, Lisa, do you want to hear this Nirvana CD? And you can see Lisa just going, rolling her eyes, going, sure, okay. So he goes into my room, and I could hear the Nirvana playing. And so then fast forward 3 weeks, we're all out camping, and we're all by the fire, and all of a sudden she kind of leans up against him and puts his arms around him like, what? What is going on? What happened here? And we were all just kind of laughing and joking around, but that's really how they started dating. And it's funny because I was bugging him about that. I goes, if that's your only move with girls, is you brought a Nirvana CD out and made her listen to it?
6: Yeah, it's kind of a funny story. He likes to always tell people that one. But yeah, I think he had his wisdom teeth pulled, so he was kind of, his face was swollen up, so I think we brought him some ice cream or something. And then actually Lisa and her friend were up doing the same thing. They were up visiting him, and I brought him something too. So at that point, I don't know, we hung out for a bit, and then Lisa and I kind of just started talking, and next thing you know, time flew by and we were still talking. And I'm sure Jarrett said that one of the things was I wanted her to show her some secret song on the back of a Nirvana CD. I guess that dates us a little bit. At least it wasn't a cassette tape, but that was something that we were talking about. And I was a big Nirvana fan at the time, so I guess that's connected to the two of us for sure.
10: So we kind of just started talking, and my girlfriend had to leave, and I don't know, Scott took me back to Jarrett's room and said something like, oh, have you ever heard of the Nirvana, I don't know, extra track on their thing or whatever. So we went back there, and we ended up just sitting talking basically all night. Jarrett had fallen asleep. We came out, everybody was gone. And so then he drove me home, and I guess the rest is kind of history.
4: Even after the impact that Nirvana had on Scott and Lisa's early dating memories, Scott's still unsure if she'd call herself a fan of the band.
6: I don't think she was, and I'm not sure she still is. So
4: Scott's core values today are the same values he's had since he was just a quiet boy in Cranbrook. At the forefront of those values is how he treats his friends, family, and those around him. And his relationship with his brother Rob is no different.
8: Yeah, that's one thing I think with Scott is nothing's changed. I mean, he's still the same guy as when we were kids, and his personality hasn't changed. He's still, you know, super supportive of everyone and really down to earth. And that's the thing about our group is I think we're all pretty similar in that aspect. So, but I think Scott's sort of, you know, the leader of that group. So he had a big part of it.
4: In a 2007 edition of Sports Illustrated, there's an excerpt describing Scott and Rob as sibling rivals. But as the tale tells, The two brothers are anything but rivals, supporting each other at every turn, even during the 03 Stanley Cup Finals between Scott's New Jersey Devils and Rob's Mighty Ducks of Anaheim. The two created special memories together in Cranbrook. Rob recalls some of his favorite moments out on the frozen pond after school.
8: You know what? I remember just, like, we had some friends, like, we weren't old enough to drive, but we had an older friend that did have a car. And so he would be the guy that we'd go right after school, right to the pond. It was probably like a 15-minute drive. And we'd stay out there right to dark. And, you know, you'd put one boot at one end, one at the other. And, of course, before you'd have to shovel the snow off. But I remember it didn't matter how cold it was or whatever. We'd just love playing it. And we'd do that as much as we could. And just some awesome memories with that.
4: Scott's focus, leadership, and competitiveness drives him in every area of his life, from hockey to mountaineering.
7: If he didn't make it in hockey, I have no doubt he would be, you know, a top doctor or a top researcher or doing something that he would be good at. And his brother Rob is like that too. And I think I remember also when we were 10 years old and running around the hotel in Calgary at a tournament, I remember it was about 7:30 or 8, and I went, you know, running down the hotel room, knocking on his door to see if he wanted to come play mini sticks, and his dad answered, and he said, no, the boys are sleeping, and you probably should be too. And that was the first time I was like, okay, yeah, they're focused. I should get my act together and probably go to bed now too. And then later in Kamloops, you know, I think we all think, well, we're going to make the NHL, and you don't have to worry about school, and there's Scott winning the Western Hockey League Academic Award, too. So as good of a player he was, he excelled because he's competitive. And again, well, I better get my act together, too. I'm more of a fringe guy. I can't afford to be failing school. So he was always that leader, even if he didn't ever say, Books, like, pick it up. Like, he was just that leader all the time, whether it was when we were young playing soccer, years of playing hockey together. When we got into mountaineering later on, we climbed Mount Rainier with that group that we called the Bombers. At the top of the summit with two three-man rope teams, that was Scott leading the way, kind of pulling us up the mountain.
4: Those qualities led him to success at every corner of his career, starting with the Kamloops Blazers in the Western Hockey League. Scott's journey to the Blazers could be a movie all by itself, with former Kamloops scout and current amateur scout for the New Jersey Devils, Glenn Dirk, first discovering him.
7: When you're a young kid and all of a sudden, you know, we start to learn a little bit of systems, and like I said, my dad was the coach. I remember one time I was behind the net with the puck and he came by so fast and grabbed the puck, and he had this move. He'd go up, he'd fake in, he'd go wide, and every time, like, he'd just put his arm out every time, pump his legs, and score almost every time. I remember that and go, I've got to just get him the puck anytime I'm playing with him. It's amazing. It's incredible to watch. And so he did it, and people said, you know, at the Adam level, well, you know, Pee-wee, the next level, let's see if he can do it at that level. Pee-wee was the same thing. We played bigger teams down in Vancouver, and he was doing the same thing. And then Bantam, it's like, well, you can't do it at Bantam when there's hitting and whatnot. And he did it at the Bantam level, come flying around the net, up the ice, fake inside, drive wide, put his arm out, pump his legs, and score every time. And back in Pee-wee, there was a scout named Glenn Dirk, and it's a funny story. He came through, he was scouting for the Spokane Chiefs, and he stopped in for a bathroom break at our rink and started just watching our practice. And he just watched Niedermeyer play. And he grabbed my dad after, and he said, who's that kid right there? And he goes, his name's Scott Niedermeyer. He goes, I'll remember the name. My dad said, well, why is that? And he goes, he's going to win the Norris Trophy one day. Then Glenn Dirk listed him with the Spokane Chiefs. And so we went down there to play in a tournament, and the Spokane Chiefs had Link Gates and some of these crazy players. It was tough. It was a really tough era. And, you know, a huge Donnybrook broke out. And the scout was sitting by Mr. and Mrs. Niedermeyer, and you could see them getting jittery. So the scout, Glenn Dirk, goes down to the coach and says, listen, we have probably the best prospect since Bobby Orr. There's a chance he could get him, could lose him to college. His dad's a doctor and his mom is very educated and professional, and they don't look very comfortable. You need to tone things down. The coach, in the third period, came out, and again, a huge Donnybrook, Link Gates was there, and the Niedermeyers turned and said, thank you for your interest in our son, but he won't play for the Spokane Chiefs. So then, fast forward a bit, Glenn Dirk started scouting with the Kamloops Blazers. Spokane dropped him, Glenn Dirk listed him with Kamloops.
4: 34 years later, and Scott Niedermeyer is an NHL Hall of Famer, won a Norris Trophy, and Glenn Dirk has now been scouting for the New Jersey Devils for more than 20 years. Scott's time in Kamloops was crucial for his development, and prior to his first season in Major Juniors, a personal visit from Bob Brown,

0: with Carol and I and discussed the possibility of him going to Kamloops. And, you know, we were most worried that, their education, is it going to suffer because they're playing major junior? I mean, it's almost like a job. And so we really, in the end, left it to the boys. Each of them. And Scott, of course, being the oldest one, he was the groundbreaker. And after talking to Hitchcock and Brown, they made it very clear that his education would all be covered and we didn't have to worry about that. It was a priority just in the day-to-day running of the hockey team. So it panned out well from there. And you know, I never dreamt it would end up the way it did.
1: He was blessed in that he went to Kamloops, and number one, he had great billets, and one or two kids stayed there as well, so that he wasn't the only one at this house, but this family were really, really good to him. And he had the coaches, again, Mr. Hitchcock and Mr. Hay. He was fortunate to be on a good team again. There were some really good players that he could develop his skills and play that team game. And 'cause he did win the Memorial Cup. Kamloops did win it one year in Seattle.
2: Scott went on to play three seasons with the Kamloops Blazers, including the 1991-92 season, after he'd been drafted by New Jersey and had played four games for the Devils.
3: Yeah, I think, you know, they were a really strong organization. You know, good leadership, management, the coach that was there. That was really, I think, what made it an easy decision to go play there. You know, we had good teams. Again, like I said, surrounded by good players and players that would challenge you, players that would help your team be competitive and successful. I was really fortunate to live with a great family, the Paulsons, Roger and Sheila, that took me in. They had billets for a number of years that played for the Kamloops team. And I was able to live with them the 3 years I was there, and they were amazing. I mean, they were tremendously supportive. Did a lot for me, obviously away from the rink, basically taking care of me. extremely thankful for all they did as well.
2: Prior to being selected by New Jersey, former Devils team president and general manager Lou Lamoriello described the process in selecting Scott.
4: I was there prior to his draft here, watching him play. I believe it was in Quebec for Kamloops when Hitch was coaching. And at that given year, there were five players, if I recall, in the top five, so to speak. There was Lindros, there was Falloon, there was Scotty, there was Lachance, and there was Ward. Those were the five. I remember us, the New Jersey Devils, inviting all five of them to camp because we had Toronto's pick at that time, number three, and Lindros declined, but we had Scott, Falloon, Ward, and Lachance all there at the same time. At those days, we were able to test them in different ways, spent a lot of time with them, and certainly Scotty came out head of the class. Unfortunately, we did not know where we would be picking. We certainly were hoping that we had the chance that Scotty, we knew who was going number one. We didn't have that pick. So Scotty was certainly our choice from day one.
2: On June 22nd, 1991, at the Memorial Auditorium in Buffalo, New York, Scott Niedermeyer was selected by the New Jersey Devils with the third overall pick in the NHL draft.
0: We were pretty proud of him, that's for sure. And, it was it was a huge step, which, we never dreamt he would go that high in the draft. Of course, we were more worried just about that he was happy and doing something he enjoyed.
1: Like, you cry because it's something they've wanted to attain, and all of a sudden it's there, and he's there. He's

0: got to a pinnacle that he's sort of worked hard for, and it just was most joyous.
1: It was awesome for everybody, right? That I'm sure, you know, me as a parent now, you know, anytime your kids do something or achieve a goal or whatever, it almost means more. As a parent, I recognize that now. But, you know, for me, it was just a thrill. I was young, I was naive, I didn't really understand maybe what laid ahead as far as the work and different things or opportunities, but just a chance to put on NHL jersey was a big thrill. I look back at the pictures now, and I was so quick to put the jersey on, I didn't even take off my suit jacket. I just threw it on right over top. I was kind of so eager to get it on, so it was a thrill for sure.
2: I always remember that, of course, was the year Lindros was drafted number one, and there was no question who was going to be number one. And Falloon was second, and then Scott was third. And I remember we were down in the lobby, and I was talking to Bob Brown, and several of the other NHL scouts were there, and they were talking away and, you know, raving about Lindros. And Bob Brown says, well, I'll tell you, Scott is going to be the top out of all this draft group. And I'm thinking to myself, oh, well, that's wonderful you can say that, Bob, but, you know, I don't really believe it. But look at how it turned out.
3: That same year, on October 16th, Scott Niedermayer made his NHL debut at Madison Square Garden in New York against Mark Messier and the Rangers. Messier's first season in New York after arriving just 11 days earlier in a trade from Edmonton.
1: You know, that was just the craziest feeling. You know, you're there, you know, you've almost like out of body thing. You're like, geez, there's Mark Messier taking the face off and I'm on the ice. Like, that just doesn't make sense, right? You couldn't quite figure that out.
3: The 1992-93 season was the first full season for Scott in the NHL, and just a few seasons later, Scott hoisted his first Stanley Cup with the Devils during the shortened lockout season in 1995. New Jersey swept the Detroit Red Wings in the series, and in Game 2, Scott scored one of his most memorable goals.
4: Here's Niedermayer. He can fly. Niedermayer reaches the trailer. Niedermayer gets missed. Niedermayer scores! Scott Niedermayer, the 21-year-old, showing you why. Despite the fact he's played mostly D for the Devils, he is an offensive threat.
1: Kind of a weird thing. I lost my stick. Actually, was tied up in one of the Detroit players. And in a kind of a weird thing, he kind of just let me grab it from him, you know, rather than toss it in the corner and make it difficult for me to get. He kind of just stayed there and allowed me just to grab it from him. And I was able to kind of, from there, take a few strides. I got the puck because I was getting a pretty good head of steam. And I think the fact I came from so low in our zone, I kind of caught their defense flat-footed. And I, you know, was moving as fast as I possibly could. The defense backed up. I took a quick shot, missed the net. But because of the speed I had, I was able to just kind of move in and get the rebound off the boards. And it came out in front of the net, and I was able to put it behind the goalie. So it was, you know, a few moments, a few situations of some luck involved, using my strength as a player, which was my skating, and to score a big goal like that in the Stanley Cup Finals playoffs is always a thrill to sort of contribute like that.
3: Niedermayer and the Devils would go on to win their second cup in just a 5-year span, with Scott scoring the opening goal in Game 6 of the series against the Dallas Stars.
4: 2-1 shaping up, and
3: New Jersey went on to win the game in double overtime to clinch the series. When it was Scott's turn to host the cup in his hometown of Cranbrook, B.C., he took the cup to new heights. The keeper of the cup, Phil Pritchard, who has traveled everywhere with the iconic trophy since 1988, explained.
5: One story I always talk about is they're talking about how they're on cloud nine and they feel the greatest moment in their life. Well, Scott actually took it to cloud nine and took the helicopter up to the mountains outside of Cranbrook there and stood there. And when anyone sees that photo, we have it hanging up in our archives here. I mean, it's one of the best, not only sports, but human nature stories there is. Being on a mountain overlooking your hometown with a cup over your head is pretty amazing. You look at the sky, the scenery, and everything about it.
1: Yeah, no, I mean, that was sort of it. The photographer organized the whole thing and you know, kind of got in touch with the helicopter company to see if it was something they could do. And it was a pretty thrilling thing to fly up there. It's a pretty small little peak of a mountain. You know, the keeper of the Stanley Cup probably wasn't too thrilled about the idea, but we were able to make it all work. And it's a pretty cool kind of memento, at least for me personally. I know a lot of other people agree, but you know, it's a landmark that from Cranbrook to hometown, my hometown. You know, it's something you see from town. You know, people like to hike and get to the top of it, and you can always see it when you're driving around town. So to sort of combine the two things seemed to make sense for me, and it just brings a lot of good memories from many respects. It sort of combines the accomplishment of the Stanley Cup with my hometown and the natural beauty out there. So it turned out pretty good.
0: The kids climbed that mountain when they were young, and to see them reach that pinnacle when they were young, the top, it's about 9,000 feet plus, and then for him to put the cup on top of it, it's sort of the beacon to Cranbrook, and that was just, I can't tell you how that moment really had something special, to see him climb up there as a young boy, and then to take the cup up there was fantastic.
2: Yeah, that was just fantastic. He, I guess that shows part of his character too. When he brought the Stanley Cup home, he really made sure he, as many people as possible, got to see it. You know, he didn't hesitate. I don't think it was the first time, but one of the times with the Stanley Cup, I had a patient of mine who just had a baby, and so he didn't hesitate to come to the hospital and see her and have the little baby boy in the Stanley Cup, take a picture.
3: With two cups under his belt, Scott then competed in his first Olympic Games, the 2002 Winter Olympics in Salt Lake City.
1: You know, obviously in Canada, growing up in Canada, hockey gets a lot of attention. You know, so when you're able to represent your country in anything, it's a huge honor. Absolutely. But I think there's something even extra special to do it in hockey in Canada. You know, I know I, growing up, watching the international competitions, you know, most of the sort of what you'd call best on best would have been Canada Cups that I grew up watching. And those to me were you know, some great situations to watch the best talent in the world competing against each other, some exciting storylines and how the tournaments played out, and great memories as a fan and Canadian to watch, you know, the Canadian guys go out and represent the country. So to be able to do that then yourself, when you get that opportunity, is a huge honor. In 02, I think it had been 50 years since Canada won a gold medal in ice hockey, since most, you know, the top players in Canada were always playing in the NHL, and the NHL didn't shut down to allow the players to go to the Olympics. So when that finally did happen, I think the Canadians started looking at the Olympic gold medal as something that, you know, we really felt we should be winning. And the first year they didn't end up winning it. So in 02 was it the next crack we had, and it had been 50 years. So that, there was some pressure involved in that tournament. There's a lot of other good countries that have some really good hockey players. So it's never maybe as much a foregone conclusion as Canadians wish it was, but to be able to be part of that team, to play with some guys I, again, grew up watching, Mario Lemieux, Steve Yzerman, guys like that, was a thrill. And then to be able to win the gold medal, was awesome.
3: After winning gold with Team Canada, Scott and the Niedermeyer family faced the most challenging predicament of their hockey journey, the brothers, Scott and Rob, facing each other in the 2003 Stanley Cup final.
2: That was brutal. It was, you know, whenever they played each other, and that even goes back to their junior hockey days, you always felt that you were cheering for the losing team, you know, because you wanted them both to win, eh?
0: it was hard for Scott because he wanted Robbie to win too, but not in this case, because he had to do his best and play for his team. And I was really proud of him to do that, but it was hard both ways.
6: I do remember, like, talking to him just before we were going to play, and we sort of, like, said, okay, well, you know what, we both want to win the Stanley Cup, so we probably won't talk to each other until the series is over.
1: Yeah, I think we just understood that we both were playing hard for our teams and ourselves, and that was just how it was. That's what we had to do. You know, I think, yeah, for my parents, I'm sure it was kind of, at one point, it's probably, oh, this is great. Both kids are in the Stanley Cup final. And then sort of once the reality of, you know, how it was going to play out, which obviously is pretty obvious, you know, one team was going to win, one was going to lose. You know, I think then it was kind of like, well, there's half of it's going to be great and the other half's going to be, you know, pretty difficult.
3: And as it went, the series went to a grueling game seven, with Scott assisting on the Devils' first two goals in their final clinching 3-0 win over the Mighty Ducks.
7: After when they shook hands and then we went out and saw Rob right after, it was a really hard time to watch Rob have to go through that and, you know, Scott celebrate. But he also had guys on his team that had never won, so he kind of went to Rob, you know, said his things. They talked for a while, and then he's like, okay, got to go celebrate with these guys now. But yeah, that was a weird time, but hard for Rob.
5: That moment on the ice when they shake hands, it's pretty touching. And hockey's got some great moments when Joe Sakic has passed the cup to Ray Bourque, moments like that. But Scott and Rob hugging shaking hands. That's one of those moments you can't really describe. If Scott and Rob know that feeling itself, you have to really applaud Rob. He was at all of those Stanley Cup parties, including the one that he didn't win as well. But as they know, that's the nature of the game. Somebody wins and somebody loses.
3: A year later, Scott and Rob teamed up at the 2004 World Championships. And that's when they first discussed the idea of playing together.
6: Yeah, I don't think really... We sort of talked about playing together until we played together in the World Championships and just had a great time and really enjoyed it. And that was something that we hadn't done since we were kids. So I think that's when we first sort of entertained the idea of that. And that's sort of where I think that started.
1: Yeah, you know, I don't think... It wasn't something that we really even talked or thought a whole lot about, you know, until maybe that was one of the moments where we actually did talk about it, was when we played together at the World Championships. You know, we were able to win a gold medal there and, you know, compete together just like we did every other year when we were kids. We kind of took that for granted, I'm sure, because it just kind of was the way it was, the chance to play together every second year. Obviously great for my parents. I recognize that after becoming a parent, when your kids can kind of be on the same team playing in the same town and building, it's nice so you can see both of them doing their thing. So, you know, to get an opportunity to do that, I think that is sort of planted a seed when we played together and recognized, you know what, we haven't done this in a long time. We used to do it as kids. And if we had a chance to do it in the NHL, it'd be pretty special. So I think that is when we at least entertained the idea.
3: After the 2004-2005 NHL lockout season, Scott became a free agent. And that's when the idea of him potentially heading west became a reality.
1: You know, I think probably even during and before me being a free agent, there was sort of a little bit of, you know, where was my brother at? Obviously, Anaheim had been to the finals in 03. I believe the next year they missed the playoffs. And then during the lockout, the team was sold. And, you know, there were some changes to management, coach, new ownership. That's when the Samuelis bought the team. So there was sort of definitely a lot of unknowns with the team. And that, you know, Rob and I would talk, like, I would kind of ask Rob, like, what do you think about the team? And, you know, is it a place you want to play? Like, is it, you know, somewhere where you think you can win and, you know, those type of things. So we actually kind of, that was sort of maybe the first piece of the puzzle is, like, you know, for Rob to decide, is this a place that he enjoys playing and thinks can compete and try and win? I know that's a difficult question to ask. So I wasn't, it didn't need to be a guarantee there, but, you know, just, do you think it's got the right sort of environment ultimately, to potentially compete? So really it was sort of up in some ways, you know, for Rob to kind of decide, is this a place that, I believe those things. And I think, you know, I think he did, obviously they were there in 03, you know, then they missed the playoffs and sometimes there is an up and down to pro sports and different things. And I think what really helped was kind of the discussions my brother had with Brian Burke as a new general manager and just some of his ideas and the vision, talking about, you know, the players that were in Anaheim, talking about some of the ideas of what he thought he could improve with the team, I think really gave my brother some belief in what he wanted to do. Brian spoke highly of the Samuelis and, you know, in his short time getting to know them and what they valued and what their priorities were. And I think that gave my brother, you know, confidence that, yeah, you know what, I've been in Anaheim. I've enjoyed it here. I believe that, you know, the people that are here now are going to continue to push this team to be competitive. And then once he got to that point of being comfortable, you know, there in Anaheim, then now it was, I guess, my decision once I was a free agent after the lockout to make my decision as to, you know, do I want to stay in New Jersey, which was, it was difficult to leave there for sure, or try, you know, something new, a new challenge in a new place and get a chance to play with my brother, which definitely was the biggest sort of factor in me making that decision for sure. I mean, there were some things about, you know, getting out west, you know, both Lisa and I are from Western Canada, so being a bit closer to home, all those type of things were part of the thinking as well. A new challenge, you know, had its benefits. You know, I'd been in the league now a while and trying something new, you know, there was sort of that line, that train of thought too, but for sure the biggest one was the fact Rob was here and to get a chance to play with him in the NHL as a teammate was probably number one for sure.
3: And so Scott made the decision to unite with his brother in Anaheim in a script that seemingly was written not too far away in Hollywood. In Scott's first season in Southern California, the smooth skating defenseman played all 82 games for the Mighty Ducks and finished second in voting for the James Norris Trophy as Anaheim was eliminated in the Western Conference Finals by the Edmonton Oilers. The very next year, the 2006-2007 season, became the most memorable one for the Anaheim Ducks franchise and for the Niedermeyer family. The Ducks finished the regular season with 110 points. Until that point, it was their best season in franchise history. The team advanced all the way to the Stanley Cup Final, eliminating the Minnesota Wild, Vancouver Canucks, and Detroit Red Wings en route to a final matchup with the Ottawa Senators. In a playoff run full of special moments, including Scott's first overtime playoff goal, a series-clinching goal against Vancouver that was set up by a big hit from Rob, the brothers also teamed up for a goal in double overtime in the Western Conference Finals matchup against the Red Wings to tie the series at one.
8: Now for Paulson. Sammy Paulson shoots one towards the net, went behind Mullen. Track down Rob Niedermeyer to Scott. In front, shoots, goal! Up the puck to the left of Hasek and wristing one up over his shoulder, and the Ducks win it overtime with 5:43 to go. 4-3 the final, and the series tied at one apiece.
9: I'm just gonna ask you, is that Niedermania? Oh my goodness, I'm gonna say it. We got Niedermania
10: teaming up for the goals and things like that. That's neat, but just every day being able to come to the rink together and you know, like I said, working for the same team, it's been fun.
11: I mean, a big thrill for me for sure. This it was certainly nice to come up with the win tonight, and I mean, watching Scott score that winning goal was pretty special.
3: In Game 4 of the Cup Final against Ottawa, with the Ducks leading the series 2-1, the captain of the Senators, Daniel Alfredsson, out of frustration, turned and fired the puck at Scott Niedermeyer in the final seconds of the second period.
8: Defender Alfredsson blasts one off Scott Niedermeyer, and I think the Ducks are upset at Alfredsson for firing the puck at Scott Niedermeyer. Now Paulson gets into it. Oh, and now Mullen is knocked down by Phillips. Volchenkov gets into it with Scott Niedermeyer. What did you make of that? It looked like he fired the puck right at Scott Niedermeyer towards the end of the period. Now Phillips and Beaujolais having some words. Scott Niedermeyer is incensed at Daniel Alfredson. You know what? I do not blame him one bit.
3: The actions of Alfredson fired the Anaheim team up as they swarmed around the Ottawa captain looking for revenge. However, as another former Anaheim captain, Ryan Getzlaff, describes, the cool and calm Scott Niedermeyer displayed his leadership between periods.
12: That was definitely a defining moment for Scotty, for us as a group that kind of saw his leadership right at the forefront, was that those are the kinds of things that our team, it, all season long, would have reacted to. We would have went out and probably fought our way out of the building, all those kind of things. We had fights all the time. We were a rough and tough team. We wouldn't let anybody push us around like that. And that was an incident that happened, and, you know, everyone's riled up. We go into the dressing room, and the first thing Scotty does is he stands up and tells everyone to calm down. Don't worry about it. We'll worry about it later. Blah, blah, blah. And, you know, and just that he was able to stand up and say that, you know, his credibility, his leadership told everyone in the room, well, yeah, he's right. And, you know, we need to, you know, he's fine. He wasn't injured. He wasn't, he's ready to play. And he would rather have the success on the, you know, on the board and in the series than take retribution right away.
1: I, you know, kind of just tried to emphasize to the guys that, hey, I'm fine. Let's focus on the more important thing right now. And the guys were great with that. They just, you know, we were really focused on what we wanted at that point, which is to win the Stanley Cup.
3: After the calming words from Scott, Dustin Penner scored the go-ahead goal for the Ducks to lift them to a 3-1 series lead, setting up the clincher back in Anaheim.
8: Scott Niedermeyer throws it outside the zone, and the Ducks win! 3-2, they win game 4 in Canada! And the Ducks are up 3-1 in the Stanley Cup Final, coming home Wednesday with a chance to win it at Honda Center.
3: And in Game 5, the Anaheim Ducks took down the Ottawa Senators to put the final touches on a movie script that saw Captain Scott Niedermeyer pass the cup to his brother Rob.
8: 6 seconds left. Chris Porter has the puck. Hold on, and the Anaheim Ducks have won the Stanley Cup. The Anaheim Ducks have won the Stanley Cup. The Ducks players come flying over the boards. A true team effort all season long. The Ducks are the first team from California to win the Stanley Cup. A golden moment for hockey fans in Southern California.
13: The winner of the Conn Smythe Trophy as the most valuable player in the playoffs, Scott Niedermeyer. Scott Niedermeyer, come on back up. It's your turn to hoist the cup.
14: First thing that he does is he hands it off to his brother. For Robbie, he has made it to the finals before, lost to his brother. That is an outstanding thing.
0: When Scotty received the cup and then gave it to Rob, well, yeah, that's my mountaintop.
2: That was hard to put into words. It was so exciting. And to see them out there together, and it certainly more than made up for the year they lost, eh?
7: To have him hand it to Rob was really just icing on the cake. It was so special, and I think a memory that'll last forever, that's for sure.
5: That photo alone of him passing it to his brother and patting him and telling him to skate around with it is, I think, really all that needs to be said is right there.
12: That had been a common goal of theirs for, you know, since they were kids. And knowing that Scotty's been able to do it and Rob hadn't got to yet, I just, you know, like I said, I can't even imagine what that felt like for both of them to be able to share that together.
6: For it to happen sort of the way it did was just, I mean, you couldn't really write it up better than it did happen. It was just awesome how we were able to experience it together, play a big part on the team, and just go through it with their families together, and it was. It's hard to put it into words because I don't think I would do it justice, just because it was, just from what I'd experienced before that, to the elation you feel when you do have your brother pass you the cup and reach that childhood dream. It was unbelievable.
1: It was actually sort of more than I imagined, because I think what maybe I didn't think and should have probably more was, you know, the fact that my boys got to get to know their uncle. You know, he'd pop over for dinner and we'd do the same over to his house. And, you know, he was got married during the time we were playing in Anaheim. So we got to know his wife and, you know, their aunt. You know, they had their first child in Anaheim. So we got to be around for that. And, you know, to be able to share all those moments as a family. Really, it's probably, I mean, obviously winning the Stanley Cup is great, but those are great too. Like the time we got to spend together and catch up and kind of, you know, just to, you know, increase the level of our friendship and broaden it out to our families and kids and different things was great as well. And something I didn't think a ton about, but to be able to hand him the Stanley Cup after, especially after, you know, 4 years prior, competing against each other and seeing how disappointed he was. I mean, I don't know. I don't know if I would have believed it if I was watching some, you know, a movie on TV and saying, oh, they took it a little far and, you know, this would never happen. But we were fortunate that we were able to make that happen. And I think going through that experience of competing against each other just made it just such a great feeling to be able to share that success together. And to be able to hand him the Stanley Cup, something he'd been chasing a long time in his career, and probably appreciated it way more than maybe I ever did. The fact I was able to win one while I was younger. You know, there was a lot of guys on that team that had been chasing it for a long time, played in the NHL for 12, 15 years before they were able to win their first Stanley Cup. And I really loved that. Like, just to see, you know, it just is that much sweeter for those guys, the fact that work and the disappointment that they've endured in their careers, and then finally sort of getting to that moment and being able to hoist the Stanley Cup. I really enjoyed that with my brother, but with the other guys on the team that were in the same boat as him, it was great to be part of something like that.
3: With Scott and Rob winning the cup together, that meant twice the party back home in Cranbrook, including another special trip to the mountaintop.
1: We helicoptered up that same time, and it was actually, you know, sort of a mountain, probably about maybe, I'm just guessing, maybe 5 miles south of Fisher Peak. There's a range of mountains called the Steeples, and they're actually right above where Rob lives now, where his ranch is. So we kind of thought that would be, you know, a little bit different. You know, be special in the fact that it's kind of the mountains right above his house, essentially. So yeah, we decided that we'd try something different, take it up there and get some pictures. So yeah, I mean, you know, there's a lot of personal meaning and those type of things, but they're obviously pretty scenic as well.
3: After reaching the pinnacle of his career with his brother Rob, Scott continued to play with the Ducks through the 2010 season. That same year, Scott played in his second Olympic Games, this time as Captain Canada, leading his country to another gold medal, the second in his historic career. After the 2010 season, Scott finished his playing career as he retired from the NHL, a generational champion whose leadership and talent transcended everyone around him. And when reflecting on his career, Scott made sure to mention the support and impact his wife Lisa and his parents Bob and Carol have had on his life.
1: Yeah, I can't say enough sort of, or give her enough credit for everything, you know, she's done. She probably doesn't realize a lot of it, but right from the early days there, but and then beyond to our family and 4 kids and the whole thing, you know, for sure. And I think there's no question I was really fortunate to sort of have, you know, meet Lisa and obviously end up being together. And then beyond that, just the friendships and people that I've been able to maintain and keep those friendships strong back in my hometown. And then I think that was good because it did exactly. It kind of, I always knew, you know, who I was, I suppose, or where I came from. And those connections were always strong. So, you know, when the hockey season ended, loved getting back there and catching up again. And, you know, Lisa had her family there as well. So there was never any sort of question as to where we'd spend our time. And we both love going back to Cranbrook area. Both my parents were always there. Something that I think I really started to recognize as I'd gotten older and had my own kids is just, you know, they were at every tournament. They were on every road trip. You know, for the years we played together, they usually were both there. For the years we played apart, one was with each of us, and you know, one would go in that direction and one would stay with the other one. And they were doing everything they could, whether it was fundraising things for the team and different things in the community. You know, and then they understood, I guess, that they were fortunate and able to do some of those things and had the time to do it. So, a combination of those things. But yeah, the more I look back and recognize the effort and time and everything they did put in for my brother and I, and for people in the community and people on our teams and those type of things. I'm very thankful for that, for sure.
3: After he announced his retirement in 2010, he invited newly drafted defenseman Cam Fowler into his home to make sure that he could give back in the same way that others did for him when he was a young player in both Kamloops and New Jersey.
1: It was fun. My boys loved it. You know, they were definitely more impressed by Cam than anything I ever did. So that was a thrill for them. And it's been fun to watch Cam. I mean, it's amazing that he's now a veteran. You know, he's now the guy teaching these young guys. And that's exactly what I guess I've been talking about, sort of that cycle that, you know, maybe I passed something along to him that I got from somebody and he used it a bit, and he's been passing it on to the young guys with the Ducks now. And that's great to see. And the way it works.
3: Fowler recalled what it was like to stay with the Niedermeyers.
15: They were so gracious in letting me come and stay, and I had my own bedroom, and it was really a great atmosphere for me. They felt like family, and it was an easy transition, which helped a lot, because there's a lot of things going on in your mind when you're an 18-year-old kid and you're playing in the NHL and having, you know, your meals and even like laundry and stuff taken care of really made things a lot easier on me.
3: No matter how much time has passed or the amount of success and accolades Scott Niedermeyer has achieved, his friends and family all state that Scott has never changed. And the person he was as the quiet, shy kid from Cranbrook is the person he is today, the humble Hall of Famer that is still the leader of the Brookview Bombers.
16: He's just such a modest guy. And just that quiet superstar that you don't think he's a superstar. Like, I asked him one time, I go, Scott, like, you've won everything. Do you think you're a superstar? And he paused and he said, you know, I never really think about that. And that's not how I approach things. But he goes, I must be pretty good at hockey. And I just started dying laughing. He's just a modest guy.
0: Scott has certainly changed, but his core values, As a boy growing up in Cranbrook, didn't change much as he moved on into his profession.
17: What a great leader he was. He's what I would want my leader to be like on a team, and just how good he was at that. And I think just, you know, number two is just what a good down-to-earth person he is. You know, being able to experience so much success, and he hasn't changed at all. He's still down to earth, genuine, and just a really good guy.
18: Humility, he put a different definition to it as far as the stature that he created, as far as his talents as a hockey player. His humility is just exceptional. It continues that way today. He never tried to be in the spotlight. He never got the crest of his jersey confused with his name. You know, he's just a tremendous human being.
7: It's pretty amazing. I'm definitely one of his biggest fans, and always, you know, he's so humble and never really says too much, but I'm always like, oh yeah, he's won this and he's done that. And
16: honestly, it's like emotional just thinking about it, to be honest. It's unbelievable that I could be just a small part of his life.
3: Today, Scott Niedermeyer serves as a special advisor to hockey operations for the Anaheim Ducks and is active with various conservation groups, including being a board member with the Yellowstone to Yukon Conservation Initiative.
1: My interest and love of nature and being outside has also led me to kind of try and contribute a little bit in some conservation environmental issues, you know, when I can. Currently, actually on the board of a group up here called Yellowstone to Yukon Conservation Initiative, which is a neat, very interesting group that is kind of working from Yellowstone all the way up to the Yukon to try and make that area as healthy as possible for all living things there. And I enjoy learning about it and seeing the work that those people are doing. And like I said, it probably stemmed from where I grew up and how I grew up.
3: And as for me and my thoughts, it just is one memory that I'll recall of several on Scott Niedermeyer. And that was that famous mad dash to score a prolific goal in game two of the 1995 Stanley Cup final against Detroit. I was standing with Peter McNabb. We were the broadcasters for the Devils on Sports Channel that year. And when Scott scored that goal, Peter turned to me and he said, "The Devils are going to win the Stanley Cup, and it might be a sweep." Now, Peter was 6'4", and I'm 5'7". And I didn't hear him quite right. I didn't think so. I said, "I beg your pardon." He said, "The Devils are going to win the Stanley Cup, and it might be a sweep." Turned out he was right on both, and I'll never forget Scott's goal. And also the marvelous elegance that he displayed in all of his years in New Jersey and Anaheim. And I have on my wall a prized picture, and I don't collect many things. A picture that Scott sent me of him standing on the mountaintop holding the Stanley Cup. And that is the mighty journey of Scott Niedermeyer.

0: Welcome in to From Mighty Till Now. I'm your host, Alexis Downey. The NHL is celebrating the best of the first 25 years of the early 2000s. And with that, they're announcing quarter century teams as a part of the Anaheim Ducks' first selections. I'm joined today by forward Ryan Getzlaff, defenseman Scott Niedermeyer, and goaltender J.S. Jaguar. Gentlemen, welcome and congratulations. So great to have you all join us here today for this special episode. But we have to start first because Getzy, your location is a little different from everyone else's. how are you doing? When did you get the news and where are you at?
1: Right now I'm actually out for dinner with my family and I'm sitting in my car. So the family put a surprise dinner on me today. So before I agreed to do this, and I'm like, I told them I'm going to be sitting in the car for a little while. So we're in Nashville.
2: They're happy. They're happier in the car.
1: They are.
3: Exactly.
1: So you are going to see some brake lights from time to time here.
0: Awesome.
2: I like it.
0: Thanks for taking the time with your family and everything. But Scotty, when did you get the news and what was your reaction to it?
2: I don't know. Probably maybe yesterday, I guess, email or a text message about it. Didn't really know that this was something the NHL was doing, but I guess the first thing that shocked me was we're already that far into this new century. That's kind of the scary part for me. 25 years into the 2000s, which is hard to believe. I mean, you know, when I was in Anaheim with these guys, that was, you know, almost 20 years ago. So that's shocking. I know I look like it, but something the NHL was doing, but I guess the first thing that shocked me was we're already that far into this new century. That's kind of the scary part for me. 25 years into the 2000s, which is hard to believe. I mean, you know, when I was in Anaheim with these guys, that was, you know, almost 20 years ago. So that's shocking. I know I look like it, but to hear the number is
1: it's not that shocking to us, Normie.
3: No, exactly.
2: Perfect. All right.
0: And Jiggy, for you, when did you find out? What was your reaction?
3: Well, I found out last night, the same as Scotty. You know, I didn't know that the NHL was throwing something like that, but I'm just honored to be here with Getzy and Scotty. You know, I don't think I deserve to be with those two legends, but, you know, it's nice to be recognized. You know, I had such a, you know, I don't think we play that sport just for individual honor. I think we play because we love it and we play because we want to win and we, you know, we like being around guys like that and just go play hockey games together. So, you know, I'm honored about it today, but I'm more honored that I'm there with those two guys right now.
0: And

0: I don't know about that, Jiggy. You were the most one of the most competitive guys I ever played with, and that goes a long way in this sport. So you're not giving yourself enough credit. We're happy to be here with you too, and you're a big reason why we are here. So
1: thank you, Scott.
2: Absolutely, buddy. Absolutely.
1: Well, Getsy, for sure, your IPA was there because you couldn't score on me, so I made you that much better,
2: 100%. 100%. I'll double down on the fact that you're the most competitive guy. You may not be the most athletic guy, but you're definitely the most competitive guy.
1: Settle down there. Settle down.
2: Tell them about your soccer awards you got every year, bud.
1: Oh, yeah. Mm. Well, I'm sweating right now just putting this thing together, so I'm just like... it's all athletic I am, but if we had a soccer team going back to the year 2000 with the Ducks, guarantee you I would be on it.
2: You would, and you'd get most improved player again this year.
1: For quickest feet, top 100 for sure.
3: Well, for you, the three of you, I mean, you all overlapped at some point in your career with the Anaheim Ducks, but what was it like? Just going back to those years playing together, what was it like in the locker room? Can you share a little bit of a look into your time with the Anaheim Ducks?
2: Well, I will say it was, I was pretty young, obviously, at the start of that. And I got the pleasure of learning from both of these guys and a lot of the other guys in our locker room. We had so many great veterans around that taught us the ropes and it showed us what it's like to be a pro. And so I took so many things out of those first 5 years that I used my entire career, and both wins, losses, all the stuff we went through. You just use so much of that stuff to make the whole career as a whole.
0: Yeah. I mean, I was fortunate in my career when I've had lots of time now to look back and kind of recognize what happened and what it was all about. And, to have teammates like these two guys and a lot of other guys we had in Anaheim is the reason that we had success there and won a Stanley Cup. And that's what really makes it special. I think Jiggy mentioned that earlier, just about, hockey being a team game and the friendships you create and, the battles you go through and with your teammates, and you watch a guy playing with injuries or blocking shots, sacrificing some of themselves for you, for the team. That it doesn't get any better than that. And I was very fortunate to have some great teammates, these two guys, obviously, and more. I was fortunate early in my career to have the same thing and learn from them as well. So I just feel grateful that I got a chance to play with guys like this, for sure.
1: Yeah. And chemistry is such a big ingredient for a team to have success. And I think we had an amazing chemistry in our group in 07. And the years that we were successful in 03 as well. And it's such a big part of the game, and also as leadership. When you get a guy like Scotty in your dressing room and Chris Pronger and those guys, they come in and they just, put their leadership on the team, and they're, it makes such a difference. And to be able to play with guys like that and Getsy to be able to learn from those guys and for me to be able just to be there and enjoying the ride with some great leadership, it was so much fun.
0: You were a leader too, Jiggy. You like Getsy said, you were battling in practice, making 100%. Us all mad. We couldn't score, diving in front of every puck and hurting our confidence. So I learned a lot of that stuff from older players myself. So I was kind of just shuttling it along, and I was fortunate I had some success and obviously played, Jiggy played against you in the Stanley Cup final.
1: Oh, yeah.
0: You were awesome, obviously winning, the MVP in that. And, it was just stuff that got passed along to me, probably the same way it got passed along to older guys I played with. That's how life works. And I was just, doing my part, but really grateful for the opportunity to play in Anaheim and with such a great group of guys.
3: How much was it a relief to go from having to play against Scotty to having him on your team and in front of you at that point, Jiggy?
1: It was a great relief. You have a guy like that playing in front of you as a goalie. It makes your life much easier. But it's like Scotty said, everybody had to contribute. And that was the great thing about a team like that is we had great veterans. We had great young players that had to contribute. And I think that's another part of the recipe is you need your young guys to have a role and to accept their roles. And, once we were in the playoff, they were the young guys were the guys that were playing the most. So it was amazing to see that, and the talent that we had across the team was amazing too. So it's You know, it was amazing to have Scotty, but it was amazing to have Getzy and all those other guys in the team. And everybody had a role to play and everybody did it to their best.
2: Well, and the nice thing with Scotty is he was never going to hurt you with his shot in practice, hey, Jiggy?
1: There was no chance of that. There was probably a better chance with Robbie, but because Robbie would only shoot right at me. You know, never pick the corners. So
2: he would definitely hit you in the chest a lot.
1: Yeah. Oh, yeah.
0: That's where you learned to block shots. Getzy on my shots. You know, it wasn't going to hurt. So you could work on your technique. All right. You're welcome. You're welcome.
2: That was it. That was one of the many tools you taught me, Scotty.
0: You're welcome. You're welcome.
2: Yeah, I appreciate that.
3: Getzy, for you to take over being the captain after Scotty and then being the captain for the Ducks for a number of seasons until your retirement, what was it like learning from him, then taking that into your captaincy and eventually into your final years in Anaheim?
2: Yeah, I mentioned it earlier on how fortunate I was to come into a situation where not only Scotty, Scotty has his way of leading that is different than mine. And a lot of what Scotty did just was the way he carried himself, the way he went about things in practice. And it wasn't necessarily the speeches he gave or certain things like that. And then I had Pronger in for a while and, Brad May, Jiggy, we had Todd Marchand. Like I can go up and down our lineup of guys that I took things out of, to make myself better and make myself a better leader. And, and I think that that's part of being a leader. You don't have to be the smartest guy in the room all the time. You have to have people around you. And I was very fortunate to play with a lot of good players throughout my career, not just at the start, that helped me run a locker room that, I had the C on my chest, but it's a collaborative effort all the time. And that's the best part about being in a locker room is you always have support around you.
3: Did Scotty give you any pieces of advice when you took over the captaincy?
2: Yeah, good luck. I think me and Scotty had a couple conversations at different times where, again, Scotty wasn't the guy that came in with a rah-rah speech every time. And it was about not saying nothing and sitting down and just understanding what you had to do next time you went on the ice. And other guys will follow that. And I don't know if Scotty ever had that conversation with me, but that was the biggest thing I took out of what Scotty did all the time was that it, again, he talked when he needed to, but for the most part, it was about, hey, taking care of your own job before you can point a finger at somebody else.
0: Yeah. I mean, I think that is, I agree, Getzy. And I also, just said, he's done, the reason he got the captaincy was because of what he was already doing. I think we talked a bit about that, not trying to do too much or change who you are, that was given to you and by the team and the players because they respect the way he plays the game. So, like I said, I learned some things from some older players and Getzy, we had a lot of old guys that Getzy got to see come to the rink and do how they handle different things. And then he took it and did his own job with it. So, it was awesome to see.
2: Yeah. And if I can tell just a quick story,
3: yeah,
2: Jiggy will probably blush a little bit about, but Jiggy taught us a lot about things and it taught me a lot about, how to compartmentalize things and you not use things as an excuse. Jiggy went through something with his son during a playoff run that was impeccable that I've never seen before. And that was, as an early player, I got to watch his ability to park that part of it, come to the rink, show up to work, and then go home and deal with his family. And later in life, when I had kids and stuff, that was a big part of something I drew back on a lot.
1: Well, thanks. Yes, it means a lot. It was hard time, when my son was born and all that. And, all worked out today. He's, sidebar, but he just signed in the AGHL with the White Court for next year. So, I think that's awesome. Yeah. And it's all through, I gave him my athleticism. So he's just as bad as me at everything. And he works just as hard. So, and, he works really hard. He's very determined, to be able to sign a contract, and play in the, maybe hopefully in the AGHL next year and, continuing on his dream. I think, it's amazing. So, it was trying time in those days, but, I knew that I had the support of everybody. And I think, when I talked about having a good team chemistry and having, each other's back. You know, that was important, you know, not just for hockey, but off the ice too. You know, we go through so many things. It's so hard to go all the way, you know, and you have to have good support at home. You know, we all have solid wife, you know, that are amazing, taking care of everything that we didn't have time to take care of at home. Our family, our kids are just all thriving because we have a solid family. And I think we had, you know, I had Scotty to look up to. Getsy had maybe me to look up to and Scotty. So I'm sure he's doing a great job right now. And, you know, but, you know, it's having the support of everybody that really counts at the end.
2: Yeah. Guys, I got to take off. I just wanted to say thank you for the honor. I appreciate this. I'm humbled to be in a group with these guys, and I hope you hope to see you guys soon.
1: All right, Getsy, a good dinner.
0: Yeah, see you down the road.
3: Thank you to Getsy for his time, guys. In talking a little bit more about your time at the Anaheim Ducks, we have to talk about the Stanley Cup here, because I know that was a big part of defining this organization. And when you don't really think about it in the moment when you're making that history, but you can look back on that time. But that season in particular, you know, what was that like when you think back to it?
0: Go ahead, Jake.
1: Okay, well, you know, I think, and correct me if I'm wrong, Scotty, but I think we all knew we had the team to go all the way in training camp. You know, we had a great run the year before, lost in the conference final against a good team, the Edmonton Oilers, but they had a really good player in Chris Pronger. And when we went to get him that summer, I think we all felt like that was the missing piece. And you know, when he gelled in, he came in like not wanting to be the guy. I think he came in and really let Scotty do his role as a captain. And he was a leader himself, you know, a different kind of guy, a different kind of leader. But he brought something that was very different than what Scotty brought. And that was amazing for me, anyway, as a goalie, to have two Hall of Famer in front of me playing 30 minutes. You know, anybody would like that as a goalie. But I think we all took advantage of that as a team. From the get-go, we knew that we had the team to go all the way, and it was business the whole year. And honestly, not that we never had a doubt, but I think overall we felt pretty confident that we had a shot.
0: Yeah, I think I would agree. And that's an amazing feeling. You know, that's hard to sort of like truly believe that you can win the Stanley Cup. I mean, it doesn't happen every year. There's some players that maybe go, you know, decade without sort of having that feeling going into training camp. And I think Jiggy's right on with that. Like when I signed there the year before out of the lockout, you know, you guys were in the finals in 2003, you know, obviously a great run the next year. Did you miss the playoffs or did you?
1: No, we lost the first round. Yeah. Against Dallas. Okay. Yeah.
0: So, you know, a little up and down. And when I ended up signing in Anaheim, I didn't really know what to expect. I probably was just going by my old sort of way of show up in camp and think you're going to go in the playoffs and compete for Stanley Cup. There was a lot of change with the team. It was sold. There was new management, new coaching, some new players, obviously. And then that year was a little bumpy at the start. It was kind of up and down. There were some trades made and different things. And then, in the end of the year, we ended up having a good run in the playoffs, making the conference final. I think that instills confidence in you as a team. Then you trade for Chris Pronger, and that's just kind of like, you know, turbocharge your belief in the team that we can win a Stanley Cup. And when you show up to camp with that mindset, it's a great feeling. And we were able to pull it off. There's lots of things that stand out, but one of the things was, you know, we had a lot of veteran guys that had been working towards trying to win that for a long time. You know, whether it was Jiggy, you know, Tamu, Brad May, Todd Marchant, my brother, you know, Sean O'Donnell. I mean, even I'm missing some. There were probably 10 players that had played in the league 10 plus years that had chased the Stanley Cup and hadn't won it yet. And that's a pretty, pretty motivating factor for them, obviously. But then for me, it was just to kind of, you know, try and be a part and help the team achieve that goal, because these guys, you know, wanted it that bad. And then the young guys, obviously with Getsy and his group, with Perry and Kunitz, and, you know, Boschman wasn't quite as young, but new to the league. Penner, I mean, they really brought a bunch of talent and enthusiasm and energy to our group as well. So you combine those two sort of pieces of our team, I think, you know, it was a great fit, you know, like just sort of had the, you had the experience, you had the wisdom of the old guys. And then when we got tired, didn't have the energy, the young guys were out there buzzing around, you know, carrying the load. So it was really a good fit with the team. I think Jiggy mentioned chemistry or whatever before, and I would agree it was pretty amazing group.
3: Amazing too, to have that team, of course, etched in history. Jiggy, you're in some of the record books here for the Anaheim Ducks, all-time shutout record, a few other things as well. What does that mean to you looking back on your career? And then also just what an honor now to be a part of that with the Ducks.
1: Well, I'm not going to be in the record book for long if Gibson keeps going, but...

0: part of a team, to win as a team and stuff like that. And individual honor don't mean so much. You know, I think, you know, looking back, you know, we're proud of what we've accomplished individually. I'm sure, Scotty, you should be. You should be proud of all the trophy he has and stuff like that. But the trophy that I'm the most proud about is the Stanley Cup, you know, and there's nothing I wouldn't do. I would trade my Conn Smythe in 03 to get a second Stanley Cup any day. You know, I think that's what we play for. This is what you remember the most at the end. And I'm sure Scotty would, you know, the gold medals and the stuff like that he won. Like, it's, there's nothing better, right? To win as a team and to be able to do that. So, yeah, you know, it's flattering to have all these things, you know, attached to your name. But at the end of the day, winning the Stanley Cup will remain, you know, my most precious trophy for sure.
1: And Scotty, for you now, still continuing to be a part of the Anaheim Ducks organization, you know, you go from your playing days to now being with the organization for the last few seasons. How is it still being a part of it, seeing the way it's grown from your playing days to now?
2: Yeah, I mean, like I said, it's been an amazingly long time. That time does fly, you know, and it's hard to believe that it's been that long since I played. And you look at the group of players there now, you know, and how young they are, all really with the goal of getting to the place we've been talking about for the last little bit here, you know, and you start maybe to recognize just how difficult it is. I think you obviously know it when you're in it, and that's what makes it so special when you are able to win a championship together, you know, win a Stanley Cup. But that really, I think, is the focus of the organization. And, but it takes time. It takes lots of experience. You know, there's a lot of people involved in that, obviously from the players, you know, coaching staff, training staff, management, you know, ownership, obviously. There's a lot of people that have, you know, fingerprints on a team having success. And, you know, to be part of that and then be chasing that, I think is kind of what we've always done as athletes and hockey players, is try and chase that championship and win hockey games. And, you know, we got a ways to go, but, that is the goal. You know, it's really, the goal has stayed the same, and it's just a matter of putting the work in and the players putting the work in and time that, hopefully we could be talking about another story like this, or the other players can be talking about their experiences that we got to have as teammates, down the road.
1: As we wrap up this show a little bit, in thinking back to some of your favorite memories, maybe ones that even fans don't know, or any good stories that the two of you have, would you like to share anything for our listeners to hear?
0: Oh, so many good memories, you know, that we had, but gosh, this is like, you know, got to think right now about some of those. You know, I remember, and I don't want to put anybody in trouble, but like there was, you know, a couple of our young guys that were in trouble with, you know, being late one night and not, you know, not being on time for curfew and stuff like that. But, you know, I love that moment because, you know, it was taken care of by the players and the players took care of it. And that's what true leadership was. You know, I really, really like, you know, it's one of my favorites, or I don't want to go too much in detail for it, but like, you know, it's just like, our, you know, leadership group really took care of the situation because they knew that we needed those players, you know, we needed the talent, those guys to go all the way. And, you know, I thought it was amazing that, you know, management let us take care of it. And, you know, the way that it was handled was amazing.
2: Yeah, I mean, I went about my business fairly quietly, but I did enjoy the laughs that you'd have in the dressing room. You know, Chris Pronger was, you know, his personality, and he's yelling at the trainers to get him tape and all this stuff. And, you know, one thing I was a bit surprised about my brother was, you know, how he was always giving guys a hard time quietly, whispering in the ears, giving them trouble. You know, him and Jiggy were always going back and forth, and I just sit back and kind of stay out of the fray, but I'd have a good chuckle over these guys going back and forth. Tame was a real personality. You know, just watching him come to the rink with a big grin on his face and throw his gear on in 2 minutes and get out ready for a game. Just those little things. Everybody's a different character. And, you know, we did have a lot of fun, you know, before social media and before

0: before phones had cameras and all that. So we were lucky to sort of, you know, do our thing in those days. It's very different now, but, you know, and for that matter, you know, on the bus, we get on and you have to tell stories. You have to entertain yourself rather than, I sound like an old guy now complaining about technology, but, we had a good time. You know, we entertained each other and we did have some characters. Brad May always was up to something. You know, George Peros was an interesting guy that was always, you know, involved in what was happening. So, it was a great team. We had a ton of fun and that's, you know, what made it special as well as winning for sure.
1: Yeah. Some of my, you know, favorite memories would be like the poker games in the plane or the, you know, playing soccer before the games for warm up and stuff like that. You know, these are the thing I miss the most. You know, I don't miss playing. You know, it's just so hard. But, you know, I miss all that laughter that you have before and post games when you win. And, you know, those good, you know, plane rides that were long because we were on the West Coast, but that were also so enjoyable because I would take everybody's money. So that was perfect. You know, my except Scotty wouldn't play.
0: No. No, I'm not a gambler. I'm much more worried about losing a dollar than gaining a dollar. So.
2: Well,
0: lots of fun though.
2: Yeah, that sounds like it was quite a fun locker room for you guys as well. But thank you to the both of you so much for joining us today. Congratulations again on being first team selections for the quarter century team for the Anaheim Ducks. Truly a great honor. And we're so happy that you were able to join us here today.
1: All right. Well, thank you very much.
0: Thank you.

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1: Hello and welcome to an episode of Light the Lamp here on DuckStream. As always, I'm your host, Alexis Downey. Today is Wednesday, September 16th, and it is a good day if you're an Anaheim Ducks fan because Cutter Gauthier is officially staying here in Anaheim for the next 6 years as the team and Cutter agreed to a six-year contract last night that will run through the 2031-32 NHL season. It has an average annual value of $13.5 million. That keeps the Ducks under the cap heading into this upcoming season. And they sit just a little over $2 million, according to Puckpedia, with their cap space. So we could not be more excited to have Cutter staying here in Anaheim. We know just how important he's been for this young Ducks core. He is a big, big piece of this Ducks core. And he showed that last year, not only in the playoffs, leading the way there, but also in the regular season, his goal scoring on display. Over 40 goals last year for him in 76 games played. He ended the year with 69 points. So his ceiling is just so high. His numbers speak for themselves, but the way he plays, the way he fits with this team, I could not be more thrilled that he's staying long-term here in Anaheim. We have the two big pieces done, Leo Carlson, Cutter Gauthier. They are part of this Ducks organization for many years to come. And also, hey, there's some other contracts going into effect this year. We think about Ryan Poehling staying for 4 years, Jackson Lacombe's big contract. This is the time now for this Ducks team. We're turning the corner after last season. Obviously, the big jump in the playoffs last year and making the playoffs, but then also doing well in the playoffs. This is an important year to follow that up with that same type of momentum. And I will tell you that over the last week, I've had the chance to chat with players as they've come back into town. And we've had our content days. We've had the golf tournament. And they're all excited. They're feeling that same energy, wanting to keep going with what happened last year. And I will say, too, that there is a little bit of a chip on their shoulders because of all the talk this summer, all the changes this team has gone through. I think that they're also seeing the whole maybe looked at as underdogs. And I know that word was used in one of the interviews that I did. And you know what? It's kind of fit this team's identity. When you go back to last season in the playoffs, like they were the underdogs and they impressed a lot of people around this league. So Cutter Gauthier staying, big sigh of relief for Ducks fans. And he gets it done before training camp. And what this show is going to be about today, the new collective bargaining agreement going into effect today. We're going to talk all about that. And I'm going to just kind of give you some information on what to expect this upcoming year and in the years to come. So hockey is almost here. Training camp, we'll see you there. If you'd like to make it out to Great Park Ice, it is free to the public Thursday. That's actually tomorrow, Thursday, September 17th, 10 a.m. The Ducks will hit the ice. So make sure to come on out to that. You can see some of these young Ducks draftees prospects in the system. Obviously, all the faces that you know from the last couple seasons, they will all be there. So we'll see you there. And if you can't make it Thursday, there's the next couple days as well. And even on Saturday, we have the fan camp. So check the schedule, check the Anaheim Ducks website, social media for more information there. But as I kind of teased, this episode today is about a big thing that's happening with the National Hockey League and the Players Association. As the new CBA, which as I mentioned, that's called the Collective Bargaining Agreement, will be going into effect today. Today's the first day of it, the new one, and it's going to run through September 15th of 2030. So it's a 4-year agreement and it was ratified last July on the 26th. So that was 2025. This was ratified. But to give you a little bit more background on why this is so important for the league, it's really the set of rules and guidelines that the league gets to follow. And the players obviously having a big say in it as well. The first collective bargaining agreement was actually not agreed upon until 1975, but the NHL owners did recognize the NHLPA as a union in 1967. So it took a couple years for not only the National Hockey League and its owners, but the Players Association to come together to implement a CBA. And I have to tell you, as I got ready for this show, a lot of changes, and I'm going to go through the big ticket items because I know that you don't want to read all 167 pages of the PDF document on the NHLPA website. So I did it for you, and I pulled out all the things that I think you might want to know about heading into this new season. Granted, I had a little bit of help from some other media outlets too, because there are a lot of intricate words in the document, as you can imagine, lawyers, the way they word things, it's a little confusing at times. So my goal with this show today is not only to inform you, but to also kind of simplify things so you have a better idea of the changes that we're going to be seeing with the National Hockey League in the next couple of years. So without further ado, let's just jump right into it. Some of these I'm sure you already know about, like the fact that this season is longer, 84 game season. It's the first time that the NHL is playing this number. Actually, fun fact, since the Anaheim Ducks inaugural season back in 1993-94. So the 94-95 season, if you remember, or maybe you don't, so I'm kind of giving you a little bit of information here. The league only played 48 games due to the lockout that happened that year. And then the following season, they went to 82 games. So it was 84 games in 93-94. And this is just going to allow each team to play their divisional teams four times. It also means that the preseason is shortened to just four games. Teams will only be playing four games this season. If you remember in recent years, much longer. Actually, an additional, really a whole additional week of training camp has been played. But this year, we see the season starting sooner. That's why training camp beginning. Actually, it's beginning about the same time. It's just they have less time to play those preseason games because the Ducks' first preseason game is actually this Sunday at Honda Center. It's a 1 o'clock game. So if you want to come on out to that, there are only two home preseason games this year. The next one being the next Wednesday next week. So, and then they hit the road for the last two. But I will say in some of my conversations with some of the players, they are very happy about a shortened training camp and a shortened preseason. And they're okay with playing two extra regular season games. In addition to this, there was an elimination of fitness testing. When players would come back from their summers, wherever they might have been training and all of that, enjoying their off season, there was always a mandatory fitness test, and it was not easy. It was a good way to measure, you know, who's getting bigger and stronger, who's maybe falling behind. Something I enjoyed talking about with GM Pat Verbeek, and that is going away. There is no mandatory fitness testing. So, you know, I think that it's a little double-sided in the sense of they're still able to keep track of, you know, their gains and whatnot over the off season because there is, of course, some fitness testing. It's just not mandatory for the teams. Another big change, and I actually think that this is probably my favorite change with this new CBA, which, as I mentioned earlier, but just to reiterate, the new CBA is going into effect today. Today is Wednesday, September 16th. So this big change is a fun one. We all know about the emergency backup goalies. What isn't, or better known as an e-bug. If you've seen, you know, there's always the fun stories of, oh, this person came in from whatever, you know, played hockey in a beer league or whatever it may be, and suddenly they're playing in an NHL game because they're the e-bug. But now it is becoming a job. E-bugs are actually going to be team employees. They will also wear the number 00, and they will be at practices, at morning skates. They will travel with the team. They will be the guy that's just always around. And it's basically to give the roster, regular netminders, the starting goaltenders, some rest. And it gives the opportunity to maybe, you know, you think about, I just think about in the Ducks case, the goalie tandem last season. So at the end of the season, we'll say Luke Ostrostal and Ville Husso. So it was the biggest load of games that we saw Dostal take on. Playoffs, you know, all of that. Husso obviously getting his time too, but now they get an e-bug to kind of give them some relief at practice. Hey, you don't want to take an extra shot at practice. Well, guess what? You can put the e-bug in. So I think it's pretty cool. I mean, it's like the ultimate job for someone that, you know, maybe grew up a goalie and now gets to live out the NHL dream without necessarily playing. Very unlikely that you get into a game, but it is always still possible. So there is actually some eligibility criteria for the e-bug position in order to get the job. So here's a couple of those. The e-bug cannot have played an NHL game, and they had to have played less than 80 pro hockey games. They also can't have played pro hockey in the last 3 seasons. So it kind of gives you an idea of what type of player you might get. You also cannot have any other contractual obligations or be on a reserve list or be an RFA on the RFA list of an NHL club. So definitely some somewhat strict criteria, but that leaves you a lot of options. And the Ducks do have their e-bug for this season, so they'll be ready to go for training camp. And then also the last thing on the e-bug is you cannot use the e-bug in consecutive games unless both goalies are injured during the second game. All right. And the next item on this list with the new CBA is I think a good thing. That's just personal opinion. It is the requirement of neck protection. And it's basically stating that any player that makes their NHL debut this season, so the 2026-27 season, or on going into the future, will be required to wear cut resistant neck protection. And there's actually a minimum cut level protection score that this piece of equipment does have to pass. So basically, do you think of a guy, Roger McQueen, likely to make his NHL debut? There's actually probably going to be a lot of debuts for this Ducks team this season with how young this group, especially I think about the D-core, some of those newer guys, you know, that could slide in this year. We'll see. So yeah, look for that small change, but anyone making their debut will have neck protection on this year. All right. The next item for fans of junior hockey. This is an interesting one. So the Canadian Hockey League, which includes all of the different Canadian junior leagues up, obviously in Canada, this is a change with the CBA. So any 19-year-old that is drafted in the first round out of the Canadian Hockey League. So if you're drafted in the NHL draft from the CHL, they can be assigned to play in the American Hockey League now versus before they had to return to the CHL due to their age. But now, if you're a first round draft pick out of the CHL, you're 19 years old, you can actually go and play in the American League. So I will say that no one on the roster this year for the Ducks would actually qualify for that, based on birth dates and all of that. So doesn't affect Anaheim this year, but it could in the future. Next thing, kind of going along with, we're getting into the more technical parts of the CBA. The contract term lengths are changing. And we saw when Jackson Lacombe signed his contract, he signed a max contract with the Ducks. The current max contract that you can sign in the, well, actually, I can't even say current because the CBA is already into effect, but the old contract length that you could sign was 8 years. So if you were re-signing with the same team, you could sign for a max of 8 years, 7 years for free agent signings. This changes now where you can only sign to a max of 7 years if it's with the same team. And then if you're a free agent, you can only sign up to a max of 6 years with a new team. So, you know, that changes on the contract end. Also on the contract end, we're getting a little bit more technical, as I said here, deferred salaries. Those are going away. You can no longer defer salary. And an example of this would be on the Ducks roster, Frank Vetrano. When he signed his 3-year contract, $18 million average annual value, $9 million of that is deferred. And that was by choice. When we spoke to him, he looked ahead to his future and what he's hoping to do when he, you know, finishes hockey and all of that, you know, figuring out kind of what made sense for him. And for Frank, that made sense. And this is something basically where players get paid later on after their contract expires. It's been permitted by the league since before the salary cap era actually began, but wasn't really commonly used until more recent years. So that is officially going away. The league didn't like it. I guess the Players Association agreed. No more of that. All right. And the next item on the new CBA is a new minimum salary for NHL players. It had been $775,000. It is now being raised to $850,000 for this season. And it's actually going to continue increasing by $50,000 through the next 4 seasons. So by 2029, 2030, it feels weird to even say that, it's going to end at $1 million. That'll be the minimum salary for NHL players. That's just kind of going along with as the cap goes up. And speaking of the salary cap, last season, it sat at $95.5 million. This year, it goes up to $104 million, which is an increase of $8.5 million. And it's going to continue to increase, projected at $9.5 million next season. So with it continuing to go up, it kind of makes sense why we would see an increase in the minimum salary for NHL players. Next one on the list. We saw it start to be implemented last season, but officially in the new CBA, the dress code is gone for NHL players. Teams cannot establish rules for what players can wear. So hopefully we still continue to see some fire fits and a little bit of personality in those, in their walk-up photos. Next item on the list. And actually, it's the last one on the list. This one took me a while to kind of read through and understand the language of, but it's the long-term injured reserve, LTIR, better known as. We've seen this time to time being used with competitive teams and specifically the playoffs. Teams are now being discouraged from abusing LTIR because there's a couple examples. I'm not going to really point all those out, but how teams have been able to play around with that, get away with it, their cap and all that for the playoffs. So this is a little tricky. So basically, when a team places someone on the long-term injured reserve, LTIR, then they go on to add a replacement player to the roster because, hey, they need some help. That player's total salary and their bonuses cannot exceed the total of the one that they are replacing. So basically, if a player is making $9 million, they come in, they add another player. These are high salaries I just picked for this example. You place someone on LTIR, say he's making $9 million. You bring in a replacement, say he's making $11 million. Can't do that. Additionally, this makes it even trickier. The average amounts of such replacement players, so this replacement player, main or singular player, or maybe say 2 players together that might add up to $11 million, those cannot exceed the prior season's average league salary, which that would be, it's kind of a long number, but basically $3,820,000, we'll say. So that's averaging it. But basically, those replacement players on the roster or singular player cannot exceed last year's average league salary. Now, there are 2 exceptions to that rule. I hope you're still able to follow this because, like I said, a little tricky. One, the NHL and the Players Association can approve of such example. Or with that approval, the player on LTIR is now ineligible to play for the rest of that year. That includes the playoffs. So basically what I'm saying is you won't see player teams abusing the LTIR anymore because they're much more restricted. So that I feel like was an important hockey side to the CBA. Obviously, the rest of it is too, but kind of interesting as the year goes along. And, I'm going to just call them the wizards behind making sure that teams are cap, within the cap and everything's all good. And, you know, they're doing all the following all the rules and all that. It's kind of a lot to follow. I feel like personally, I need like a checklist, make sure, okay, this player's not doing this. Okay, we're good, good, good, ready to go. That's just how I roll. But I know that our great staff here in Anaheim, very up to date on everything. And yeah, so that is basically a bit of an informational show here explaining the new CBA that is going into effect once again today, Wednesday, September 16th. So some changes heading into this year and the coming years. And you know what? Ducks are sitting in a good spot. I'm feeling great about this team heading into training camp. And I hope that you're just as excited for this season as we are here around the Anaheim Ducks. And in case you're not going to be coming out to any of the preseason games, you can get ready for the home opener, which is now, hey, hard to believe, under, actually, I was going to say 2 weeks. Nope, nope. I'm getting overzealous. We're a little over 2 weeks from the start of the regular season, but we are still a little over 2 weeks. I'd say 2.5 weeks until the home opener, which is on Sunday, October 4th, when the Ducks host the Florida Panthers, a 5 o'clock start. Also, I'm just thinking of more things to keep telling you. We're going to have some more Light the Lamp podcasts in the coming weeks as we ramp up to get ready for the season. A lot planned for you this year. Of course, every year we've been sharing our content day interviews. Those will be coming out very, very, very soon. We have a lot of those to go through. So look for those in the next couple weeks leading into the year. Also, if you have not heard more on the continuing to be informational, the Ducks have a new TV partner. So background here before we close out this show. The Ducks' new TV partner is Amazon Prime Video. What does that mean? It means you have to actually be a Prime, Amazon Prime member in order to watch the Ducks games. All of the non-national games. So there's 7 national games for the Ducks this season. So the rest of the games are going to be on Amazon Prime Video for the team this season. You can look into what that monthly membership looks like. There is basically, if you are a Prime member already, there is no additional fees. So you're good to go, ready to go for the season. But if you don't want to join Amazon Prime, that membership, in order to watch the Ducks on Prime Video, you can still watch the Ducks on KCOP 13, Fox 11, which has been the home the last couple of years over the air for the Ducks. They will have 65 games this season. So still a lot of Ducks hockey that you can catch there, obviously, in addition to the national games that the Ducks will have this season. So if you need some more information on that, head over to the Ducks website. There's some information there. I also have actually on my personal social media pages, another video kind of explaining that change there. And also last thing I want to mention on that, this is for in-market fans. So if you're listening and you don't happen to